food webs and ecosystems. Insect numbers are falling around the world. Lose the little things, and the big things we love go down with them. Are city lights stealing the stars from your kids? Here's something else slipping away. The night itself. A 2023 study in Science, built on reports from more than 50,000 citizen stargazers, found the night sky is getting about 10% brighter every year. That means it doubles in under 8 years. Roughly 80% of people on Earth now live under light-polluted skies. Lead researcher Christopher Kaiba said, quote, "This is real pollution affecting people and wildlife. Artificial light confuses migrating birds and baby sea turtles, scrambles firefly courtship, and wrecks human sleep. Now thousands of satellites are adding their own glare from above. The fix is cheap. Shielded fixtures, warmer bulbs, and lights that go off when nobody needs them. Flagstaff, Arizona has had lighting rules since 1958. The stars belong to every human who ever lived. We shouldn't be the generation that loses them." Is your lunch meat sandwich putting your brain at risk? Finally, you might want to rethink that sandwich. A new review in the Annual Review of Nutrition, led by Owen Carmichael of the Pennington Biomedical Research Center, points to a British study of nearly 500,000 people. Every extra 25 grams of processed meat a day, about 2 slices of deli turkey, was linked to a 44 to 52% higher risk of dementia and Alzheimer's. Ultra-processed foods now make up 55 to 58% of the calories Americans eat. In Italy, it's about 10%. Another analysis estimates that swapping just a tenth of those calories for real food could cut dementia risk by 19%. The authors are careful. These studies show a link, not proof. But when food giant companies make their money selling us this stuff, don't wait for them to warn you. Eat real food. And that's the way it is today, Friday, October 2nd, 2026. I'm Tom Hartman.

0: This is the Tom Hartman Program.
1: Hi, welcome to the third hour of our program. Donald Trump ominously suggesting that he may throw reporters in jail and lying about Obama. Of course, I mean, you know, if his lips are moving, odds are he's lying. And I realize that that, you know, might have been a funny line 20 years ago. But now it's actually, like, demonstrable. I mean, I don't know if it's possible, but it would be fascinating to see if Trump has given a single news conference in the last 10 years where he didn't tell at least one lie. Now, I'm not a betting man, but if I was, I'd put money on that one. I don't know if you can do that kind of thing with Kalshi or Polymarket, but whatever. Anyhow, Donald Trump was talking to reporters on the tarmac in Dallas yesterday. And the reporter said, what do you feel about those who think that you're doing too much with your executive power? You're using it too much to go after political opponents and against the media. And Trump says, I don't think I've used it at all. He's talking about presidential authority. He said, if you look at former President Obama, what he did was far worse. For instance, when he had leaks, they would arrest the people, the reporters. Obama used to go in, and if there was a leak, they'd say to the people, you have 15 minutes, and if you don't give us the information, you're going to jail. I guess two people went to jail. And they gave people up. I haven't done that yet. Well, let's fact check that. In fact, James Risen, who worked for the New York Times during the Obama administration, was subpoenaed to identify a CIA source in the Jeffrey Sterling leak case and was threatened with contempt. But Risen said, I am not giving an in, and the Obama administration backed down. Now, there was one reporter who was jailed by a president, and that was Judith Miller, who worked for the New York Times. She was jailed by George W. Bush for refusing to give up her source. That's the only time it's happened in the modern era, and it was not Obama, as Trump said. He was lying, of course. I mean, you know, he's talking. Of course he's lying. The Obama administration did prosecute a government leaker, Jeffrey Sterling, who got 42 months for providing classified information

0: to James Risen. But they didn't go after the reporter. So here's now Trump talking about putting reporters in jail. I mean, this is what Putin, this is what his mentor does. This is what President Xi does. They put people they don't like in jail. You speak out against them, you go to prison. It's real simple. It's not rocket science. And that's what Trump wants here in America. That's the world that he wants. He wants to be the absolute dictator of America. And all, you know, and by proxy of the entire world. Meanwhile, states and cities are suing Trump over his repeal of the EPA emission rules. Trump is trying to, you know, he's trying to make cancer and asthma great again, apparently, along with making the fossil fuel industry rich again. Fuel standards, the CAFE standards, the average fleet standards for automobile manufacturers in the United States has been raised to the point where it was supposed to be around 50 miles per gallon average across the fleet. You've got a bunch of electric cars in there. It makes up, you know, gives you a bunch of zeros so you can. But in any case, right now it's sort of 35, I think, something like that. And it was going to go to 50 or in that neighborhood. And Trump just backed that down. He claims that that repeal is going to save the industry more than $300 billion in costs and unleash American energy. And his assistant administrator at the EPA, Aaron Szabo, said it would allow utilities to make the best decision for their ratepayers. Yeah, right. 21 states led by New York are now suing. And this power plant rule, they argue that, quote, gutting one of the country's most significant climate protections will set the nation back decades and worsen the climate crisis. Well, of course, but it'll make a lot of money for the fossil fuel industry that is pouring money into Republican campaigns right now. By the way, keep an eye on this, because next week, Monday is the first day of the Supreme Court's new term. Next Monday. And on that day, they are hearing a case in which the city and county of Boulder, Colorado, run by Democrats, are suing oil and gas companies to get the oil and gas companies to pay for some of the damage caused to the city and county of Boulder, Colorado by climate change. This is a huge case. Right? Can fossil fuel companies, who have known, really since the 1880s, this is when the whole greenhouse gas idea was first developed and widely accepted by science, but they've really known since the 1950s and 60s from their own scientists, we know from their internal documents, they've known for you know, at least 50, 60 years, maybe 70 or 80 years, that their products would produce these results that we're experiencing right now, of sea level rise and wild storms and droughts and flooding and wildfires and tornadoes like you've never seen before, mile-long tornadoes called derechos. We have brand new words in our vocabulary, you know, a bomb cyclone, a droopy jet stream, you know, all these things, and this giant El Nino that's on its way with this Kelvin wave. All this stuff is the result of the fossil fuel industry knowing that their products would produce these results 50 years ago and deciding, hey, let's make some money and lie to these people. Let's spend a few hundred million dollars or a few billion dollars to hire some phony baloney scientists and people like Mark Morano and get them out there, you know, saying, oh, it's all a hoax. There's no, you know, there's nothing to it. And yeah. So the Supreme Court, I think with this court, it's very likely that they're just going to say, oh, you guys get to keep the money. You fossil fuel industry guys who prop up the Republican Party, we're friends. The separate rule proposed last month, this is from a story by a Guardian staff reporter, the separate rule proposed last month could prevent future administrations from regulating greenhouse gas emissions from power plants. This is seriously, this is the new initiative from the Trump administration, is to make a rule, they have the Environmental Protection Agency make a rule, that no future administration can regulate the output of power plants that are using fossil fuels. The poisonous emission output. They expect to finalize that plan next year. That proposal follows the EPA's action earlier this year, revoking the scientific finding that greenhouse gases are pollutants. And they say they're not really pollutants because you can inhale carbon monoxide or carbon dioxide rather, and it won't hurt you. In fact, your breath exhales more carbon dioxide than it inhales, which is all true. But to say it's not a pollutant is nuts. I mean, it's altering the chemistry of our entire atmosphere, and altering our lives as a consequence. So, what are we going to do with that? Meanwhile, Stephen Miller is apparently pushing seizing voting machines. We all thought there was no low that this guy would go to. Yeah, right. Dream on, right? I'll tell you about that right after the break, and I'll pick up your calls. It's Anything Goes Weekend here on the Tom Hartman Program, 15 minutes past the hour.
1: This is the Tom Hartman Program.
0: It's the place where we dare to ask, is Walmart a person? And we dare to say, no, the Republicans on the Supreme Court lied to you about that one, too.

0: and welcome back. Katie in Hamul, California. Hey, Katie, what's on your mind today?
1: Hi, Tom. Well, as with the approaching election, the more that we watch the news, the more that I think of my mother, who had to pick crops during, her family did during the Depression, and you know, but was brilliant, and she foresaw all of this, and none of it would have surprised her, and it's the very reason that she told her three daughters at some appropriate time, like our early 20s, don't have children. And you know, I've told you this, but people tell you everything, so you don't, I'm sure you don't remember. And it was just like, I don't want any grandchildren I love dearly to be brought into this world. So, you know, that was what, the late 70s. And I went ahead and, you know, did the unthinkable, and she adored my children. But I mean, it's just, I'm concerned about them all the time. And our son, that's who is involved in climate change, you know, restoration, they went ahead and had a kid too. So it's just, she was brilliant. And it's like my father would point to the front door when we were teenagers and say, don't think that the brown shirts aren't going to come and knock on this door. We happen to live in their house. We bought it out of the inheritance. And I'm thinking, particularly since we have a lot of Mexican friends, that could happen.
0: Yeah.
1: So anyway, that's just my prelude.
0: Also, you're married to a foreigner.
1: I'm married to a foreigner, and I'm a foreigner, too.
0: Yeah.
1: I got my foreigner passport.
0: There you go.
1: And we're going, stupidly, our trip. This is now why we already went in January going back, and we booked our trip to Australia during the election. So it's like, you know, heads up to my sister-in-law, we're not meeting anybody. We're sitting in front of your TV. You know, we're getting up in the middle of the night. But anyway, it's like, how could we do this? Oh, by the way, it's a Saturday meeting on tomorrow?
0: It is, yeah. Nigel should have sent out the meeting notice by now. If he has, it'll go out.
1: I hadn't gotten it, but maybe it came in, you know, this morning, and I hadn't. So my really simple, but I can't confounding question is, the whole anti-vax movement in the U.S. is one thing, but why is it also very strong in Australia? Our daughter lives in London. It's very strong in the U.K.
0: Yeah.
1: Our daughter-in-law is Swedish.
0: It's because social media is amplifying it. It's happening all over the world.
1: But who? No. The question is, got it. I mean, they amplify, you know, whatever. Who's benefiting from it?
0: Elon Musk.
1: Could say, okay, you
0: Mark
1: know, whatever
0: Zuckerberg.
1: That was, you know, interesting about the insurance companies, but then they get sicker people. But who globally is benefiting from this?
0: Elon Musk and Mark Zuckerberg.
1: In what way?
0: When they tweak their algorithms to amplify, you know, their goal is to keep you on the platform as long as possible so they can deliver ads to you. And the way they do this is by giving you more and more stories that are more and more outrageous, that are going to get you more and more crazy. And conspiracy nut stuff like that works really well for this. And so it's those two guys plus the guys who own Google, you know.
1: Kids are highly
0: YouTube.
1: Educated, and it knocks our socks off.
0: Oh, I know. But, there have been a couple of studies on this. You go on YouTube or Facebook or Twitter or, you know, and you, if you pursue or promote a little bit of conspiracy nut stuff, pretty soon you're right in the middle of a whole crowd of Nazis. I mean, you know, they just drag you down those rabbit holes. Katie, I got to run, but thanks for the call.

0: Tired of news that protects the powerful? Get reporting with a backbone at the Commonwealth Report. 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Welcome back. 20 minutes past the hour, or just about. In October of last year, so this is, in fact, it was October 3rd. It was exactly a year ago tomorrow. Jason Wareham, who was the chief executive of the contractor Mojave Research, was brought into the White House to brief the senior staff about what he learned and his company learned looking at the election of 2024 and voting machines and the possibility that there had been fraud. And he briefed Stephen Miller, Susie Wiles, and Tulsi Gabbard. And he told Reuters afterwards that his team had found no weaknesses that could be fixed. Excuse me, had found some weaknesses that could be fixed in the voting machines, including outdated software, but no evidence of hacking or altered votes. And I think, you know, with every generation of anything that's got computer stuff in it, you can always say, well, there's ways to make this better. But basically, his report was there's nobody's hacking our elections. So later that month, Tulsi Gabbard sent the White House her own report based on, you know, as director of national intelligence, based on all the research that had been done by all of our intelligence agencies, coming to the same conclusion that there's no evidence that votes have been manipulated. So Stephen Miller then started pushing to bring in, to have the FBI seize more machines. Maybe if we get more machines, we can, you know, because they had seized these machines down in Atlanta. Maybe if we can seize more machines, we can find some fraud. I mean, the administration yesterday was freaking out. Hey, we found 80 people so far that are registered to vote who are not citizens. Oh, my God. And there were 6,000 of them in New Jersey, you know, because of the screw up with their motor voter thing. Not that they voted, they just ended up on the voter rolls, and most of them didn't even realize that or why or how or anything. But the headline here, this article over at Raw Story by David Edwards, White House turmoil as Stephen Miller pushes midterm voting machine seizures. And the White House Deputy Chief of Staff Stephen Miller pushed to bring in the FBI and potentially seize more voting machines after investigators found no evidence of vote tampering ahead of the midterm elections. This is from a Reuters investigative report. It was published today. Reuters found the effort had two goals, Stephen Miller's efforts. The first, to find evidence, and the second, to use it to support sweeping changes to the American voting system. Now, Russia is holding an election, or just held one, I guess last week. And about a third of the people in Russia are now voting online. Why does Putin want people to vote online? Because he controls the count, right? Yeah. So, be warned, right? This is what these guys want to do. They want to seize control of our election system. Vivian in Seattle. Hey, Vivian, what's on your mind today?
1: Good morning, Tom. I have come up with some good things that Trump, a.k.a. Comrade Krasnov, has accomplished.
0: Okay. This all started, by the way, when Trump was complaining to Time magazine that they never ask him questions about the good things he's done. And I was just saying in the first hour of the program, I can't think of a single good thing he's done. Now, we've had a couple of people call and say, well, maybe this or maybe that. But now it's your turn, Vivian. Go for it.
1: Okay. He has exposed the true agenda and corruption of the right wing and the necro-techno-oligarchy.
0: That's true.
1: He has radicalized and motivated millions of previously middle-of-the-road or politically disengaged liberal Americans.
0: That's true.
1: He has cemented an awareness that the Republicans are a racist, misogynistic party that will betray women and voters of color.
0: That's true.
1: And lastly, I think that we're in the best shape for a generational progressive realignment, perhaps in our lifetimes. And we can thank Trump for much of that. We just have to preserve democracy and the rule of law, and that should keep us busy.
0: Vivian, that was an absolutely brilliant analysis. Thank you.
1: Thank you, sir.
0: Yeah, well done. Thank you very much. Look forward to future conversations. Thank you. Holly in Washington, D.C. Hey, Holly, what's on your mind today?
2: Wow, that was a tough one to follow.
0: Yeah, I'm telling you.
2: Yeah,
0: that guy put some thought into it.
2: So one of the things I enjoy about your show is when you launch a question or an inquiry into the zeitgeist and then seeing what kind of response, if any, that you get, and then also how it works me. And there was one that I didn't hear any response from that continues to work me, which is the unpacking of, is the other the worst human trait? Or you put it in some terms similar to that.
0: Mm. Right, our tendency to form tribe, basically.
2: Yeah, yeah. And so I was just thinking, like, so, you know, when it was primal, if you're a rabbit and you see a tiger, that's the other, and you run.
0: Mm.
2: We're not at that. It's more psychological.
0: Sort of. I mean, there are people, Holly, who would argue that the most dangerous predator on Earth is humanity, is our other humans. And so, you know, we're one of only a small handful of species that wage war on themselves, for example.
2: Yeah, and it's the maturing of the intellect over the body, mm-hmm. the kinesthetic over the psychological.
0: Yeah, that's the definition of civilization.
2: Yeah. And it can go, you know, for the benefit or not the benefit. We're seeing a lot of for not the benefit. And it just seems like if there wasn't the other, you wouldn't have projection.
0: Mm-hmm.
2: And if you didn't have projection, you wouldn't have Trump.
0: Yeah, I believe Trump is a reflection of our deepest psychopathologies. That we have struggled with and that we thought we had controlled in creating a pluralistic democratic society. Obviously, we never did. I mean, you know, any of us could build that case, but Trump is like pushing it in the anti-civilization direction. Excellent points, Holly. Thank you. That was brilliant.
2: Yeah.
0: Great analysis. Thank you.
2: Yeah. Thank you so much for all you do.
0: Good talking to you. Thank you. It's 27 minutes past the hour.
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0: Defending America from the weapons of mass deception. I'll be right back with your calls in just a few minutes. Stay with us.

Trump's Iran war sparks a clean energy boom. A hidden wave threatens California. Forests and insects vanish. City lights erase stars, and deli meat gets tied to dementia. Good morning. This is the Commonwealth Report. Geeky Science Friday. News for the public, not the powerful. You can follow us at commonwealthreport.news. Did Trump's Iran war just hand the planet a clean energy boom? Donald Trump calls the climate crisis a hoax, but the war he and Israel launched on Iran in February may be doing more for clean energy than any climate summit. With the Strait of Hormuz choked off, fossil fuel importers have paid $330 billion above pre-war expectations, and 33 governments have adopted new policies to get off oil and gas. Solar and battery demand is spiking from the Philippines to Europe. Carbon Briefs estimates global fossil fuel emissions will drop 0.5% this year. And the International Energy Agency says oil demand may peak now instead of 2029. California Governor Gavin Newsom told The Guardian, quote, he's woken the world up to how vulnerable we are to petrodictatorships. Nobody can blockade the sun or the wind. It's a shame it took a war to prove it. A giant hidden wave bears down on California and threatens to swamp the coast. Meanwhile, the ocean is on the move. A massive pulse of warm water called a Kelvin wave is creeping north along the Pacific coast at about 6 miles an hour, driven by what forecasters expect to be the strongest El Nino since at least 1950. You can't see it from the beach, but satellites can. Scientists say it'll lift California's sea level 6 to 12 inches this month, on top of about a foot of rise we've already seen caused by heating the planet. A UC Santa Cruz researcher warns that every 2 to 4 inches of extra water doubles the flood risk for coastal towns. After storm surf tore up Southern California beaches last month, climate scientist Daniel Swain said, unfortunately, this is just a preview. Winter storms come next. The bill for a hotter planet is coming due, and it's landing on our shores. The UN sounds the alarm as the window to save the world's forests closes. And it's not only the oceans. The U.S. Food and Agriculture Organization reports that we've cleared more than 489 million hectares of forest since 1990, about 1.2 billion acres, and degraded nearly as much again. Governments have promised to restore over a billion hectares of land. Barely a fifth of that is actually happening. Fires now hit 127 million hectares of forest every year. These forests hold up to 80% of all life on land, and nearly a third of humanity depends on them for food and income. FAO Chief Kuo Dong-yo put it bluntly, quote, the window for action is narrowing. The report says doing nothing costs up to $6.3 trillion a year, while restoration could return $1.8 trillion a year in benefits. Saving forests isn't charity. It's the best investment on Earth, and politicians keep walking past it. Scientists warn the bugs are vanishing. Will the animals go with them? Forests aren't the only thing we're losing. A sweeping review in Nature Reviews Biodiversity, drawing on almost 300 studies over 75 years, finds that insects do far more than feed other animals. Nearly three-quarters of the land and freshwater species studied eat insects and other invertebrates. But wildlife also shelter in termite mounds and ant nests. Dung beetle clean up waste and kill parasites. Poison dart frogs get their toxins from the ants and beetles they eat. Chimpanzees press insects into open wounds. Co-lead author Eliza Grames of Birmingham University warned, quote, changes in insects can have massive consequences for food webs and ecosystems. Insect numbers are falling around the world. Lose the little things, and the big things we love go down with them. Are city lights stealing the stars from your kids? Here's something else slipping away. The night itself. A 2023 study in Science, built on reports from more than 50,000 citizen stargazers, found the night sky is getting about 10% brighter every year. That means it doubles in under 8 years. Roughly 80% of people on Earth now live under light-polluted skies. Lead researcher Christopher Kaiba said, quote, this is real pollution affecting people and wildlife. Artificial light confuses migrating birds and baby sea turtles, scrambles firefly courtship, and wrecks human sleep. Now thousands of satellites are adding their own glare from above. The fix is cheap. Shielded fixtures, warmer bulbs, and lights that go off when nobody needs them. Flagstaff, Arizona has had lighting rules since 1958. The stars belong to every human who ever lived. We shouldn't be the generation that loses them. Is your lunch meat sandwich putting your brain at risk? Finally, you might want to rethink that sandwich.
A new review in the Annual Review of Nutrition led by Owen Carmichael of the Pennington Biomedical Research Center points to a British study of nearly 500,000 people. Every extra 25 grams of processed meat a day, about two slices of deli turkey, was linked to a 44 to 52% higher risk of dementia and Alzheimer's. Ultra-processed foods now make up 55 to 58% of the calories Americans eat. In Italy, it's about 10%. Another analysis estimates that swapping just a tenth of those calories for real food could cut dementia risk by 19%. The authors are careful. These studies show a link, not proof. But when food giant companies make their money selling us this stuff, don't wait for them to warn you. Eat real food. And that's the way it is today, Friday, October 2nd, 2026. I'm Tom Hartman.

0: Did you know that every weekday we send out an email before the show giving you all the topics coming up so you could be fully informed and ready to interact with our program? Or that after the show we send out Sue's Stack, a list of every topic I've discussed along with clickable hot links to every source of information I've shared with you on the air? It's all completely free and available over at tom.tv, T-H-O-M.tv. Check it out. From Los Angeles to Columbia, South Carolina, from Birmingham, Alabama to Baltimore, universal basic income programs are chalking up proof after proof of their viability. Basically, just giving people, low-income people, poor people, somewhere between $500 and $1,500 a month, no strings attached, is lifting people out of poverty, getting them back on track, getting them into solid middle-class jobs, helping their children tremendously. This works. Now, we don't have to do UBI in the United States. We're the only developed country in the world that doesn't have a national health care program. Health expenses are whacking a lot of low-income people. We're the only country, developed country in the world that doesn't have free college education. Education expenses are whacking people. There's a lot we could do. We can subsidize housing. We can subsidize food. We do that with food stamps. We could expand it. There's a lot we could do to benefit from this. There's a whole report about that over at HartmanReport.com. Check it out. Welcome back. 35 minutes past the hour. It's the end of the week here. Anything goes weekend. Jeff in Portland. Hey, Jeff, what's on your mind today?
1: Hey, happy Friday, Tom. Great seeing you at Powell's last Friday. And thanks for all you do, including the spot on Hartman Report today. You know, I think we absolutely need a big oil windfall profits tax. I'm surprised more Democrats haven't been talking about that. But yeah. In regards to gas, groceries, health care, housing, wages, et cetera, every Democrat should be running on, are you better off now than you were 2 years ago? Because, of course, we all know the answer to that. So, but finally, Tom, I don't think it's hyperbole to say that the next 32 days are going to determine whether our democracy survives. So, you know, besides a massive get out the vote effort, and I'll remind everyone, the next No Kings rally on October 17th is exactly for that. But besides that, we simultaneously, in my opinion, we're going to need a widespread, robust election protection operation. I think the Dems they need to be way more proactive and not reactive. As I've said, I think, you know, big names like Obama need to do PSAs regarding the election.
0: Yeah.
1: But in the meantime, The Intercept had an excellent piece from September 22nd by Jessica Washington, headlined, "They Trained to Protect Immigrants from ICE, Now They're Preparing to Defend the Midterm Elections." And, you know, it's a real must-read piece, and I'll give a shout-out to Ezra Levin, who's quoted extensively in it, and Indivisible, of course, but also to this group called the Save America Movement, led by Mary Corcoran. And, you know, she says that, you know, what her group is doing is organizing to protect the vote in areas with large minority and immigrant populations. And she says even if 10% of those people are too intimidated to vote, it could swing statewide elections in a lot of places. So, you know, your thoughts, Tom.
0: I agree. I would add one caveat. You said that the next 32 days are critical. I would say it's the next 92 days or 93 or 94. The time between the November 3rd election and the January 3rd swearing in of members of Congress, roughly 60 days, is going to be extremely critical. And Trump and his minions are going to be doing everything they can to disqualify Democratic winners or to enhance the fortunes of Republican almost winners to the point that they can, you know, rig the House and Senate. And we need to be ready for that, too.
1: And yeah, and Tom, that reminds me of a piece I read in The Guardian recently where the Democrats actually have some leverage with that because all the House members, you know, are up for reelection, but only one-third of the Senate is. And the way the Senate is we're going to have, the Democrats going to have like a 34 to 31 majority in the Senate, and they would have the leverage not to certify the Senate candidates who've been to be seated. So, you know, they could play hardball. I can't remember who wrote the piece, but, you know, it could come down to that.
0: Yeah. Well, it's going to be a real interesting season here, Jeff. It's going to be real interesting. But we all need to stay wide awake and ready to act. Jeff, thank you for the call. Spot on. Robin in Kingston, Washington. Hey, Robin, what's up?
2: Hey, Tom. Thanks for taking the call. Kind of wrapping up the week, I'm going to make a general point as I'm sensing a real different tonal change and people a little bit less complaining about Trump and a little bit more about what we can do. And that's what this phone call is about. It's just tactically and strategically as we approach this election in the last month or so, I think it's now is the time for I think people in the left and us to have conversations with people who are center or independent or maybe the swing voters, not the hardcore Republicans there.
0: Yeah, no, but the so-called low information voters. Yeah, I get it.
2: Yeah, but I think there's something deeper that people, you've talked about it, that people just don't realize, and that is that a majority of that group have authoritarian personalities, and they can't change. They're wired wrong, and we can't do it, no matter what argument we make.
0: According to Robert Altman, that's about 20% of the population.
2: Yeah.
0: For what it's worth.
2: Okay. So, you know, then round it up a little bit, and you have some fringe guys, and you're up to about 30. In any event, I'm just going to talk about what I think is going on, and it's a program I wrote a while ago. I've said it before in the show. It's called Civil Informationing, which is a person's civic duty.
0: Forgive my interruption, Robin, but just a heads up to all of our radio stations right now. We've just had the lights in our studio flicker twice. And so if our show just suddenly vanishes or whatever, that's what's going on is I don't know what's going on with the power system here in North Portland. But back to you, Robin.
2: Okay, so they're worried about my civil informationing concept and, undermining it.
0: Yeah.
2: Only kidding.
0: Yeah.
2: Anyway,
0: it's a weird coincidence.
2: It's our civic duty to support democracy, and it's and it also talks about the behavior, which I think you have to do, which is civil. Just have civil discussions, and it's all about information sharing, information. And I'm going to ask people, I think I've said it before, about the authoritarian personalities. Don't waste your time with that. When we have these conversations, it's not having conversation for preaching to the choir, for individuals to the indivisibles. It's finding somebody who's not like a Trump or a hardcore Republican and just having a conversation with them.
0: Yeah.
2: I got this whole concept, by the way, Tom. This is a way to get around the oligarch media. I was impressed because somebody had made reference in an article to de Tocqueville when he was traveling the country back in the 1800s on the western boundary, and he was really impressed on the levels of literacy and the knowledge about this new government coming about.
0: Mm-hmm.
2: And I said, well, how did that happen? And it just had to happen from person to person. So, Tom, this is the time for us to do this again. Get around the news media. Let's not depend upon them. Let's just do the citizen thing, okay? Because it works.
0: Yeah, no,
2: I know it works.
0: I'm with you, Robin. I completely agree, and we all need to be speaking to everybody we possibly can. Thank you, Robin. Well said. David in Woodland Hills, California. Hey, David, what's on your mind today?
3: Well, you know, Tom, John F. Kennedy famously said, some people see things as they are and say why. I dream things that never were and say why not. If JFK were alive today, he'd probably say, I see air forces fighting global warming fires instead of each other. I see the world's armies building houses and mitigating global warming disasters instead of killing and maiming each other. I see no homeless, no jobless, no poverty, no greed. I see peace and prosperity reigning supreme. I see humanity evolving positively.
0: Sweet. Nice collection, David. Nice. And I think you may well be right. That was great. David, thank you. Keno in Lakeland, Florida. Hey, Keno, what's on your mind today?
4: Yes, happy Freest Day. Tom, I've been reading some quotes from Abraham Lincoln, and he talked about you. He said, whoever molds public sentiment does something deeper than he who enacts statutes or he who pronounces judicial decisions. So when people sometimes call in and say you should run for office, that would be a demotion.
0: Lincoln understood the power of the press. There's no doubt about that, and he used it well. He was very good at it.
4: Okay, Tom, one of the most powerful things you've ever done is list a historical summary of all that Democrats have done for regular citizens. And you ask the question, what has the Republicans ever done for regular citizens, working class people? In Lincoln's day, they handed out handbills. Could you possibly work up a one-page summary of all the things Democrats have historically done and include that question where you ask, what have the Republicans ever done for regular people? Now, I wrote a letter to Ken Martin, the Democratic chairman, and asked him to get in contact with you to make a one-page summary as sort of a handbill that any Democrat could get access to. And I wrote to Tallarico in Texas and Hamilton in Kansas running for U.S. Senate and told them to get in touch with you and use a one-page summary of all the things Democrats have done historically. Could you possibly work on something like that as a new form of a handbill like they used in Lincoln's time?
0: You know, there's a guy, I think his name is Nathan Gray, who back almost two decades ago wrote this Joe Republican piece. I've written my own version of it and paraphrased it extensively and read it on the air a number of times, where, you know, Joe Republican gets up in the morning and has a glass of water, but it's pure because some damn liberal, you know, got the, and he takes his morning medications and they're safe because some damn liberal, you know. And he has a nice breakfast, and the food is safe because some damn liberal, you know, made it possible. And then he goes to work where he gets a good paycheck, and he knows the company can't rip him off because some damn liberal, you know. And then at the very end, you know, he's listening to Rush Limbaugh, and he says, you know, we got to get rid of these damn liberals. I think, you know, that or some variation on that, you know, really needs to be revived. But Keno, you know, I'm making no commitments, but thank you for the idea. I'll take it under advisement.
4: Okay, a one-page summary.
0: Okay, always good to hear from you, Keno. Thank you very much. Keep thinking. I like the way your mind works. It's 46 minutes past the hour. We'll be back with more of your calls in just a minute. Stick around.

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1: It's talk media for the sane among us. I'll be right back with your fully sane phone calls.

0: And welcome back, Norma in Montgomery, Alabama. Hey, Norma, how's everything?
1: Hi, Tom. How are you doing?
0: Good. What's up?
1: Yeah. Well, Trump and Tuberville are going to be down in Mobile this evening making a speech. And yes, and they Al.com, which is a news site here in Alabama, they showed a video of people already lining up to get into this small building. The only thing I can read off the front says health something. And I don't know why they're going into such a small building. But I do know that this storm is coming in from the Gulf, and they're all going to get wet standing in line.
0: Oh, really? Oh, my.
1: Yeah. Well, yeah.
0: That's
1: but I think that most of the nation has heard about, well, Doug Jones is in Daphne today with his crew, and I'm hoping that my lieutenant governor candidate, Philip Insler, is with him, and my House congressman, who has got his district cut in half with the redistricting, Shamari Figures, is with him. But they've been traveling the state, and some people say that Tuberville's in the lead, but I really don't think that Tuberville is in the lead. I think it's a dead tie right now. We need everybody to go vote.
0: He doesn't even live in Alabama, does he?
1: We don't think so, and there's supposedly going to be a decision in the next couple of weeks as to whether or not he is actually eligible to be on the ballot. Yeah, yeah, it's gone.
0: The timing's a little weird on that, Norma.
1: Up and down. Yeah. Yeah, it keeps bouncing up and down, and he's also complaining about the toll bridge on I-10 that goes into Florida. And I had no idea there was a toll bridge of any kind because I don't go south. I head for the woods up north. But yeah, I'm a redhead, and I have lost nothing in lower Alabama. But also, I want people to remember that during Trump's first presidency, when Tuberville first got elected, and that he interfered with the promotions of our military. People need to remember
0: that. That's right.
1: That
0: he held them up for almost a year, didn't he?
1: For almost 18 months.
0: Yeah.
1: Yeah, and because he wanted people to vote for something that nobody else wanted to vote for.
0: Yeah.
1: And he was not going to allow these promotions to go through.
0: What was the
1: Alabama
0: issue?
1: I really don't remember what the
0: issue
1: was.
0: I don't either.
1: I just remember him saying, no, we're not going to have promotions until Trump gets what he wants.
0: Right.
1: And this is a military state in a lot of ways. Mm-hmm. We have active duty reserves and retirees here. You know, I live between two bases, and it's Air Force. But yeah, I have National Guard across the street, and it just every time I turn around, there's a uniform standing next to me in a line somewhere.
0: Mm-hmm.
1: And for him to want to be governor after what he did, and his stupid comments about the furries and everything else, and he can't name three branches of government. And I need every Alabamian who's listening to this to please remind our fellow citizens that he held up promotions for our military, and that we need better. This is the best chance that Alabama's ever had to throw off the Republican yoke. That
0: Norma, Sean tells me he held them up over the policy of the Pentagon of paying for abortions for women service members.
1: Okay. I'm glad he fact-checked that for us.
0: Yeah, there you go. So, Norma, I got to run, but thank you. Thanks for the – it's always great hearing from you, and thanks for the information. And good luck there. Good luck in Alabama. It's 9 minutes before the hour. We'll be right back.

0: Hey, thanks so much for sharing our program and for reaching out to our stations and sponsors and letting them know that you're listening. It really means a lot to us. So back in 1933, when Franklin Roosevelt became president, we were in the depths of the Great Depression. He raised the top income tax rate on billionaires from 25% to 90%. The ultra-rich were screaming, and here's what he had to say.
1: A number of my friends who belong in the very high upper bracket have suggested to me on several occasions of late that if I am re-elected president, they will have to move to some other nation because of high taxes here. Now, I will miss them very much.
0: He just took it right to them, right? Now, what came out of that was the world's largest and fastest growing and first major middle class. We can do this again. We just have to raise taxes on rich people. It's pretty straightforward. There's a whole article about it over at HartmanReport.com. Check it out. Welcome back. 52 minutes past the hour. Picking up your calls here. Nancy in Oak Lawn, Illinois. Hey, Nancy, what's up?
2: Oh, I need you to talk me down because I just don't get this. I'm sorry. I realize, thank God for our founding fathers. They gave us a good, solid base to work with. But the problem is we have not evolved for the last 200 years. And we don't have true democracy in this country. Right now, we don't have democracy in this country. And I keep hearing everybody say, we have to save our democracy. What democracy?
0: Yeah, we have to overthrow the oligarchy.
2: Right. And this is not a proactive government. This is a reactive government. And that leads to a lot of errors, too, because they don't handle, they let the criminally insane cons take over our educational system and screwed that up. They let them take over media. We no longer have, free press or whatever you want to call it, because, they still don't know how to fight these guys. The Democratic Party, the corporate Democrats would rather turn around and fight the progressives, who are the only ones who are doing anything for this country. Mm-hmm. And they're not, instead of turning around and stopping these criminally insane cons from doing everything they're doing, they are destroying us. November is too late. Mm-hmm. They should have, there's no way this scumbag should have ever gotten in our government in the first place, let alone the second time. I'm sitting here all day, every day, saying, I can't believe this could happen. Whenever they say this felon is in for, when he was elected the second time, he's never been legitimately elected. No one will ever convince me that, foreign governments and everybody else got him in there. There's no way the people. And
0: no, Russia played a huge role in Trump getting elected in 2016 and probably in 2024 as well. You're absolutely right.
2: And then they turn around, then the politicians turn around and say to us, well, it's the voters. They didn't vote, and all that. How about giving us something to vote for? How about fighting for us for a change? We have no representation in this government right now.
0: I think that's a little too bleak, Nancy.
2: I sit there and I listen to your rants every day, Tom, and I don't listen to a lot of stuff anymore. You and Lawrence O'Donnell are the only two I really listen to, make a point of listening to. But I'll tell you, I used to feel good listening to you, and I've been listening from day one, but it's still the same way it's been. When you say about,
0: I think it's getting a lot better, Nancy. I have to jump in here. I mean, we've got a massive pro-democracy movement going right now that didn't even exist a decade ago. You've got, this is the earlier caller who said the good things Donald Trump did is he woke us up to how horrible, the Republicans are and he is, and this could be a generational change. I keep saying this. I'm actually quite optimistic about the next 5 years. I realize it's going to take 2 years before we get a new president, but I feel that change is coming in a big way.
2: Okay,
0: meaningful change.
2: Let me ask you this. All right, let me ask you this then. Okay, so we're already hearing about, and they're so damn confident. You know, like you said, they're saying it out loud now. Why? There is something up. If they don't stop the election on November 3rd, then we have the lame duck period where they're going to be doing something, probably
0: I'm sorry we're out of time, but we're going to have to pay a lot of attention to this. It's a critical time. Nancy, thank you so much for the call. Hey, special thanks to Louise Hartman, Sean Taylor, Jamie Holly, Nigel Peacock, Sue Nethercutt, Patrick Hoyt, Geraldine Halbert, Ron Hartenbaum, Chase Spross, Nicholas Miller, Pat Sweeney, Jeremy Peterson, Connor Arroyo, Carna Verde, Josiah Wester, Martha Salinas, and Mateo Robertson, all the fine people who work on this program. And thank you to you for sharing the good word, spreading it around, telling people about our program and about democracy and getting out and getting active. Tag, you're it. Have a wonderful weekend. Take good care of yourself. Stay safe, and I'll catch up with you on Monday.
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4: While the production of my lowdown commentaries is high-tech, I confess that I'm antiquated. I still write each piece in longhand, applying my ballpoint to paper. This has caused bewildered glances from some who see me scribbling away in local coffee shops and bars. Recently, one fellow sidled up and whispered, "Watch out! If they see you doing this, they'll haul you off to the Smithsonian." But we handwriters might not be as obsolete as the key tappers assume. A fast-spreading grassroots movement is calling for schools to re-emphasize the value of writing and printing by hand instead of being wholly dependent on machines. Already, 24 states, as varied as Mississippi and California, now require public schools to teach cursive writing in 3rd through 5th grades. This squares with new understanding of how brains absorb information. While keyboards are faster, the slower, more tactile act of handwriting creates longer-lasting comprehension of letters and better retention of the thoughts they convey. Neuroscientists find that rote keystrokes on a computer require little mental engagement, while physically drawing out words and ideas takes coordination of multiple areas of the brain to focus memory, eyes, and fingers on creating a written product. Just writing this piece conjured up a fond remembrance of my early childhood, sitting on the floor of our home learning to draw the ABCs, both print and cursive, on those line practice pads. It was both an artistic exercise and the development of a foundational tool for a life of learning. This is Jim Hightower saying, yes, computer literacy is an indispensable element of today's childhood curriculum, but so is the richer development of human thinking through putting pen to paper. So let's do both.

Democrats kill Johnson's fake stock trading ban. A judge fast-tracks Epstein records. Mondami funds public housing. Justice questions ICE. And measles kills a fifth Pennsylvania. Good morning. This is the Commonwealth Report. News for the public, not the powerful. You can follow us at commonwealthreport.news. Senate Democrats kill Mike Johnson's fake stock trading ban as his vote was 53 to 47, and it needed 60. It's called the Stop Insider Trading Act, and Speaker Mike Johnson pushed it through the House in July. Here's the trick. It only stops lawmakers, spouses, and dependent kids from buying new stocks. They'd keep everything they already own. It leaves out the president and vice president. And Republicans bolted on pieces of Trump's SAVE Act, a photo ID mandate Democrats call voter suppression. Senator Dick Durbin called it meaningless messaging. Public Citizens Craig Holman called it a ruse. The Democrats' answer was simple. Put a real ban on the floor if you're serious. Americans overwhelmingly want lawmakers out of the market. What they got was a campaign ad with a poison pill inside. Did a federal judge just force Trump's DOJ to move on the Epstein files? Judge Colleen Collar Cotelli ruled Wednesday that the Justice Department must fast-track three Freedom of Information requests from the watchdog group Democracy Defenders Fund. One seeks records from the Epstein and Ghislaine Maxwell investigations that mention Trump or Mar-a-Lago. The others seek communications involving Pam Bondi, Todd Blanche, Emil Bove, Kash Patel, and Dan Bongino. The judge cited a poll showing 69% of Americans think the government is hiding details about Epstein's clients. She also cited reports that Bondi pressured about 1,000 FBI personnel to comb 100,000 records and flag every mention of Trump. Norm Eisen promised, quote, "We will hold their feet to the fire." This is not a total win. There's no deadline, and the DOJ can still withhold material. But a government that hides the truth about powerful men can't claim to serve the rest of us. Mamdani lands $607 million for public housing, then torches rich crybabies. New York Mayor Zoran Mamdani announced $600 million to modernize the Nostrand houses, a public housing complex in Sheepshead Bay, Brooklyn. Then reporters asked about something else. Wealthy plaintiffs are suing to kill his tax surcharge on second homes worth more than $5 million. Mamdani didn't flinch. He said those lawsuits are about protecting people who own a secondary home worth over $5 million. And he said it's standing in housing that suffered a legacy of disinvestment. He said the surcharge is legal and it is right. He said public housing residents have poured themselves into the city and others often haven't received that love back. It's part of his block-by-block push to deliver on an affordable housing promise of his 2025 campaign. This is what government looks like when it works for the many. Those who've gained the most pay their share. Is even Trump's friend Jim Justice turning on the ICE crackdown? West Virginia Republican Senator Jim Justice, a close Trump ally, told Politico the administration needs to step back and rethink its immigration sweeps. He said the first step to getting better is admitting you're doing something wrong. And he said, quote, "You're dragging people away that have lived on your street corner for 15 years. Justice sits on the Agriculture Committee. He spoke after the Kansas Livestock Association, the Oklahoma Cattlemen's Association, and the Texas Cattle Feeders Association said ICE operations are having a massive and chilling effect on legal, documented, skilled workers. In West Virginia, the ACLU found about three quarters of the nearly 600 people arrested in January

Republican senator speaking anonymously to Raw Story says, quote, I'm pretty sure the White House asked him to do it. That senator thinks the White House probably supplied the material, too. That same morning, Axios had floated Schmidt as a 2028 vice presidential contender. If that senator's right, the White House is feeding Congress fiction to smear a prosecutor. That's not oversight. That's propaganda. Why are Pennsylvanians still dying from a disease we beat decades ago? Pennsylvania's health department confirmed its fifth measles-associated death of the year Wednesday, the third in Lancaster County. The person was not vaccinated. Neither were the other four. Two Lancaster County infants who died in August, an 18-year-old in Mifflin County, and a 40-year-old woman in Jefferson County. The state now counts 943 severe cases across 39 counties, the most of any state, and fewer than 1% involve vaccinated people. Before this year, Pennsylvania hadn't seen a measles death in 35 years. Meanwhile, Bob Kennedy's CDC has confirmed only two measles deaths nationwide. There's one bright spot. Pennsylvanians got more than 5,300 MMR shots in September, over twice the usual. We've had a vaccine for more than 60 years. When politicians sell out about science, children pay with their lives. And that's the way it is today, Thursday, October 1st, 2026. I'm Tom Hartman.

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1: Hey, happy Friday, TGIF, Shabbat Shalom, Jumma Mubarak. It's the end of the week, the beginning of the weekend. It's Anything Goes Friday. What's on your mind? Just you and me, the next 3 hours. Got a lot to talk about. Did Trump's Iran war just blow a big hole in oil's, in big oil's future? Also, whoa, Jared Kushner, who's been tasked with negotiating peace in Gaza, has a huge financial stake in the Israeli military and is making a fortune from it. Also, Trump snaps about a lack of one effing positive question. Is there one positive thing about Trump? I mean, this is, I'd love to hear your thoughts on this. Trump is complaining. Trump complained to Time magazine this week that the reporter didn't ask him one effing positive question. So what positive thing has Trump done that you would want to ask him about that he could then get on the record? I mean, I literally can't think of one single positive thing Donald Trump has done since he entered office. So if you can, enlighten me. I'm baffled here. In the second hour of our program, here's the latest voter suppression effort from the Trump administration and the GOP. Also, is Trump quietly setting the stage for a major military escalation in Iran? At the same time, the Pentagon is secretly moving to give Trump easier access to our nuclear inventory and a new spectrum of nuclear weapons, all while Trump and Hegseth are cutting the military to nothing but loyalists. And what will these loyalists do? What could possibly go wrong here? And what does Charlemagne the God have to say about that? We'll get all to all that in the second hour of the program. Also, in the third hour of our program, Trump ominously discusses the prospect of jailing reporters. He says, I haven't done that yet. And he said that Obama had, which is a lie. In the third hour of our program, also, U.S. states and cities sue over Trump's EPA repeal of emissions rules. Democratic-led coalition says gutting key protections will set the U.S. back decades. So there's that. Parenthetically, or, you know, kind of, this is an amazing story. J.D. Vance, you know, Mr. Couch, went down to Florida this week to campaign against Angie Nixon, the young, progressive, black woman, Democrat, who is polling 50-50 in this campaign. And believe it or not, this is what J.D. Vance said. He said that it's incredible. He said, Angie Nixon, again, a black woman, he said, does not belong in America, or her views do not belong in America, and that she should, quote, get the hell out of the country. This is a woman whose ancestors were enslaved by this country, in this country. She replied, she said,

0: I know J.D. Vance, his eyeliner, and absent Ashley Moody care more about themselves and their billionaire buddies than the people they represent, but this is my home. He says, the most ordinary man imaginable came to my home state to tell me to get out of America while he and absent Ashley enjoy the comfort of buildings my ancestors helped build. Imagine standing on the shoulders of people who built this country and telling their descendants they don't belong here. They can take their tech bro cash and their weird intrusive agenda somewhere else because I'm not going any damn place. I don't go high when they go low. I get loud because the soul and humanity of this country are at stake. Wow. God bless Angie Nixon. And may she become the next senator from Florida. All right, the Hartman Report, our daily take today is titled, Did Trump's Iran War Just Blow a Hole in Big Oil's Future? And just some amazing statistics. The International Energy Agency found that because of Trump's war in Iran, jacking up gasoline and diesel prices, the demand globally for oil has fallen 2.5% this year. That's the equivalent of taking 42 million gasoline-burning cars off the road. I mean, you know, this is pretty amazing. I'm watching this from an odd vantage point because 3 years ago when we had subsidies here in Oregon and Obama Biden provided subsidies for the whole country at the federal level, Louise and I put solar panels and batteries in our house. It's an all-electric house. We have a heat pump that heats the house. And, you know, in the winter, our electric bills would hit $500. And I have an electric car, too. And now, the only time I buy electricity is in the dead of winter. And even then, I buy it in the middle of the night and store it because it's like, you know, one quarter of the cost at that time of day. So this hasn't affected me that much. I say that not to brag, but by way of saying this should be available to everybody. Everybody in America. Back in 2009, I was the keynote speaker at a conference in Barcelona, Spain, with Hermann Scheer, who was a member of the German Parliament, and he had come up with this program called 100,000 Rooftops. Well, they actually hit over a million, and they had to slow the program down because they were overwhelming the German power grid with electricity. But basically, the deal was the government said to the banks, you will give 10-year loans to any homeowner whose home can generate solar power to put solar on their roof. Those loans will only be, 1 or 2%. They'll be very, I forget the exact amount, but it was in that neighborhood, very, very low interest loans. And the way we can make sure that the banks, are going to make money on those loans is that any of those loans that go bad will cover. So you have no risk at all. It's 100% profit, even though it's a very low interest rate. And then they said to the utility, you are going to buy electricity from these people, their surplus electricity, at about 7 times the going rate. In other words, you're going to pay them a premium rather than like here in America, if you sell power to the grid, usually it's at wholesale. There it's like, 7 times retail for the period of the loan. And the reason why this worked out for the power companies was that at the end of those seven years, not only did that homeowner, or 10 years, that homeowner then own those, solar outright, which has a lifespan of 40 years, but so did the power company. I mean, the power company now has an electric source for the next 20, 30, 40 years. And they were able to, in Germany, they were able to decommission 2 nuclear power plants and not have to build a new one through this program. We could do this here. This is not rocket science. I mean, it's a pretty straightforward stuff. But, the reason we're not doing this here is because Republicans made a deal with the fossil fuel industry back in 1980 when Ronald Reagan was running for president. And we have been giving huge subsidies to the fossil fuel industry ever since. And they have been giving billions to Republican politicians in gifts, in trips, and, of course, in campaign contributions. I mean, just look at what's going on worldwide. The IEA, the International Energy Agency, says that electric vehicles make up 29% of all cars sold on Earth right now. South America, Central America, Asia, everywhere. 29%. In Europe, It's right now in the European Union overall, and keep in mind, there's large parts of the European Union that are very poor. It's 30% of sales. It's in China, it was over 50% this year, and in Norway, it's almost 100%. What is it here in the United States? 5.8% of our cars are electric, and yet auto emissions are one of the leading causes of cancer and asthma and global climate change, and wiping us out financially. You know, so what I'm saying is, and Europe, by the way, has, you know, in Germany, they charge $3 a gallon as a tax on gasoline. Here, our gas tax is less than 20 cents and has been for decades. So, you know, when a war drives up the price of oil, who makes the money? The oil companies, right? Winfield Plot and the petro state dictators. When a tax drives up the cost of oil, it can go back to working families as a rebate, or it can even pay for rooftop solar and electric cars, which is what Europe is doing, which is what most of the other countries of the world are doing. But we're the village idiots. Well, actually, we've been captured by a Republican Party that is wholly owned by the fossil fuel industry. It's just that simple. And that's possible because five corrupt Republicans on the U.S. Supreme Court ruled that it is perfectly legal for big corporations like the oil companies to buy and own judges and politicians. And here we are. So, you know, call your member of Congress and say, we want a program like Germany had. We want rooftop solar, please.
1: This is the Tom Hartman Program.
0: And it might be a fine time to think about putting a tax on oil. I realize people will freak out at the idea, but seriously, what say you?

0: And welcome back, Stephen, in Phoenix, Arizona. Hey, Stephen, what's on your mind today?
1: Hello, Tom. What's on my mind is, well, I've got one thing that's on my mind, but there's three things I want to talk about. Basically, oversight. The reason why I want to talk about it is what I want to see happen. Second part of it is a caution about it, and the third thing is why I think it's really important. The first thing, what should happen is we should be going after the president for impeachment, Vance for impeachment, his entire cabinet for impeachment, six Supreme Court justices for impeachment. I would love to see Republican senators and congressmen set up for ethics investigations, particularly Susan Collins, for accepting a $150,000 bribe and then complaining, oh, why should we take the word of the guy who bribed her? But she's the person who accepted the bribe. I would love to see their bank accounts, frozen and seized. So basically to stop them doing what they're doing. Okay, yeah. That's what I would like to see happen.
0: I'm with you. I'd add Pete Hegseth to the list. But yeah, and Todd Blanche.
1: I didn't hear what you said. But the caution I have is something I heard Claire McCaskill say this morning on Morning Joe. And she makes a good point that, I don't want to get ahead of ourselves saying that we're going to definitely win the Senate and the House. But if whatever happens, you can bet that Donald Trump is going to start playing the victim card. Now, and she's perfectly right. That's what he would do. So we've got to find ways of dealing with that, knowing that he's going to play this victim card.
0: Well, criminals always play the victim card, and what you do is you point out that they're
1: my
0: criminals.
1: My response would be, well, I'm sorry you feel that you're the victim, but you're the one who caused all of this.
0: Exactly.
1: And basically build our stuff off that.
0: Yeah.
1: The reason why I say this is important, this is something your guest Phil Itner was talking about yesterday about what was going on with Russian soldiers torturing Ukrainians and that sort of thing. It brought me back to something I saw a couple weeks ago. I was watching on the anniversary of 9/11. I sat and watched all the videos that I could. ABC probably had the best coverage that particular day. I also watched the footage of the man who was with the fire department who actually caught the first plane. So I was watching all this video on ABC at about 3:15 that afternoon. James Baker. James Baker from the Nixon administration, the Reagan administration, the Bush administration, Bush 2 administration, basically the spiritual architect of Abu Ghraib.
0: Yeah, I didn't know he was still alive.
1: He's still alive. I don't know why he's still alive, not in a jumpsuit, but he came on and he was talking about the need for wanting intelligence, and I would not disagree with him on that point. But he started spouting off about the Church Commission from the 1970s. Mm-hmm. And I know this is getting a little bit in the weeds, but the Church Commission was basically dealing with abuses from the CIA and the FBI and basically the government.
0: This is where COINTELPRO got busted.
1: Basically, particularly left-wing student organizations. Now, whether or not that's right or wrong, it's what happened was it led to this idea that we would use this war to basically do whatever we want to get whatever we want.
0: Yeah.
1: And it led to Abu Ghraib and abuses.
0: Yeah, and that's what
1: and
0: Republicans
1: like that.
0: Have been doing. Stephen, I'm sorry I'm out of time, but excellent points all. Thanks for the call. It's 20 minutes past the hour.

0: 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Stay informed, stay empowered. You know, we've all gotten so used to living in a country where people are trying to crowdfund, like, cancer research for children. St. Jude's is a wonderful charity, but we're the only developed country in the world that needs, you know, where you have to go to people and beg for money in order to treat children with cancer. Or Shriners, I mean, another great charity, but shouldn't we all be funding children who are born with birth defects and problems like that? We're probably the only country in the world where you can sell your life insurance policy because Social Security doesn't cover your retirement. I mean, it's probably not happening anywhere else in the world. Or reverse mortgage your home because you can't afford it. I mean, this is crazy that we are living in a country where No Kid Hungry, a charity. You can read all about it. There's a whole op-ed I wrote about this over at HartmanReport.com. It's titled America's Sickest Reality Show, Crowdfunding Cancer Care While Billionaires Hoard Billions. Check it out. Welcome back. 22 minutes past the hour. A bombshell report exposes Jared Kushner's ties to a company backing the idea. This is a mind-boggling story. I mean, this is the guy who is supposed to be negotiating peace, right? And he's not taking a salary from the federal government so that he doesn't have to reveal any of his connections to foreign governments. He doesn't have to have security clearances, and he doesn't have to reveal his income or his financial status, particularly as it relates to his so-called job. But CNN reported this yesterday. They broke this story. Kushner's company is called Affinity Partners, and it just doubled its investment in a company called Phoenix Financial, which is a Tel Aviv-based firm that has poured hundreds of millions of dollars into Israel's largest arms manufacturer and eight other companies affiliated with Israeli military that have seen huge profits since they started flattening Gaza and killing tens of thousands of Gazans. In July, Affinity cashed out a quarter of its stake for more than $340 million, which is more than five times the value of its initial stock purchase. So Kushner just saw his money increase by 500%. Nice work if you can get it, right? And he has described Phoenix as Affinity's best investment. His firm remains the financial group's largest shareholder, more than $1 billion in Phoenix. Phoenix is the company that supplies the Israeli military with weaponry. In fact, last summer, September, Kushner told Forbes that he maintained a very active dialogue with Phoenix leadership and meets with them every few weeks. Again, Phoenix funding the companies that are killing Gazans and destroying, you know, Gaza City or Gaza, all of it. The chief ethics counsel for CREW, Citizens for Responsibility Ethics in Government, Cynthia Brown, said, "There are always people who profit from war or government policies. The difference is that the people profiting should not be the people making the decisions to make that policy." And that is what is happening here, she says. Meanwhile, a former Trump White House press secretary, this is Stephanie Grisham, remember when she was Trump's press secretary in the last term? She says that Kushner's role as a volunteer is specifically to let him avoid talking about all the money he's making. She says, "I remember he used to bring up Bibi as if he was just an old guy he plays basketball with. He would drop his name so casually. Jared has a way of, you know, making it seem like he was this mover and shaker. And don't worry, he'll fix everything." And then, you know, she goes on to point out Affinity Partners, this is Jared's company, was committed $2 billion from Saudi Arabia. Now I believe its assets are around $6 billion. Meanwhile, he's calling himself a volunteer. I mean, it's great volunteer work if you can get it, I guess. She said, "The reason he's a volunteer, you don't have to claim and show a lot of money that you made during your time as a temporary public worker." And she's absolutely right. So here you've got Jared Kushner profiting off the destruction of Gaza at the same time that, you know, Trump is now threatening to wipe it off the face, you know, to wipe Iran off the face of the earth. And Bibi is running for re-election this month. And it's just getting wild. The corruption inside this administration is beyond anything anybody has ever seen And I realize I'm sounding like Donald Trump here, but it's true. We have never seen anything like this. No president in the history of the United States. I mean, when Calvin Coolidge was president, I believe, might have been the tail end of the Harding administration. You'll have to look it up. But they, one of them had an interior secretary by the name of Albert Fell, or maybe it was Fall. I think it was Fell. And good old Albert, there was this structure in Wyoming called Teapot Dome where you could store natural gas underground. And, it had a lot of natural gas. And so good old Albert was selling the rights to that to a private company that was then giving him kickbacks. It was like less than $100,000, as I recall. Again, look it up and get the details. But this became a scandal that almost brought down the Republicans. I mean, you know, it hurt them very, very badly during the Roaring Twenties. The only thing that sustained them was that the economy seemed to be doing okay. But, that's about as bad as it's gotten in all of American history, was the Teapot Dome scandal. I mean, it was headlines for a year. And now you've got this. And, I mean, this is just the tip of the iceberg. Meanwhile, Trump does an interview with Time magazine and just reveals how nuts he is. And, I don't think this is dementia. I think this is psychosis. I'll share the details with you on the other side of the break, and I'll pick up your calls on Anything Goes Weekend. Stick around.
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0: We'll be right back. Stick around.

Democrats kill Johnson's fake stock trading ban. A judge fast-tracks Epstein records. Mondami funds public housing. Justice questions ICE. And measles kills a fifth Pennsylvania. Good morning. This is the Commonwealth Report. News for the public, not the powerful. You can follow us at commonwealthreport.news. Senate Democrats kill Mike Johnson's fake stock trading ban as they spoke with 53 to 47, and it needed 60. It's called the Stop Insider Trading Act, and Speaker Mike Johnson pushed it through the House in July. Here's the trick. It only stops lawmakers, spouses, and dependent kids from buying new stocks. They'd keep everything they already own. It leaves out the president and vice president. And Republicans bolted on pieces of Trump's SAVE Act, a photo ID mandate Democrats call voter suppression. Senator Dick Durbin called it meaningless messaging. Public Citizens Craig Holman called it a ruse. The Democrats' answer was simple. Put a real ban on the floor if you're serious. Americans overwhelmingly want lawmakers out of the market. What they got was a campaign ad with a poison pill inside. Did a federal judge just force Trump's DOJ to move on the Epstein files? Judge Colleen Collar Cotelli ruled Wednesday that the Justice Department must fast-track three Freedom of Information requests from the watchdog group Democracy Defenders Fund. One seeks records from the Epstein and Ghislaine Maxwell investigations that mention Trump or Mar-a-Lago. The others seek communications involving Pam Bondi, Todd Blanche, Emil Bove, Kash Patel, and Dan Bongino. The judge cited a poll showing 69% of Americans think the government is hiding details about Epstein's clients. She also cited reports that Bondi pressured about 1,000 FBI personnel to comb 100,000 records and flag every mention of Trump. Norm Eisen promised, quote, "We will hold their feet to the fire." This is not a total win. There's no deadline, and the DOJ can still withhold material. But a government that hides the truth about powerful men can't claim to serve the rest of us. Mamdani lands $607 million for public housing, then torches rich crybabies. New York Mayor Zoran Mamdani announced $600 million to modernize the Nostrand houses, a public housing complex in Sheepshead Bay, Brooklyn. Then reporters asked about something else. Wealthy plaintiffs are suing to kill his tax surcharge on second homes worth more than $5 million. Mamdani didn't flinch. He said those lawsuits are about protecting people who own a secondary home worth over $5 million. And he said it's standing in housing that suffered a legacy of disinvestment. He said the surcharge is legal and it is right. He said public housing residents have poured themselves into the city and others often haven't received that love back. It's part of his block-by-block push to deliver on an affordable housing promise of his 2025 campaign. This is what government looks like when it works for the many. Those who've gained the most pay their share. Is even Trump's friend Jim Justice turning on the ICE crackdown? West Virginia Republican Senator Jim Justice, a close Trump ally, told Politico the administration needs to step back and rethink its immigration sweeps. He said the first step to getting better is admitting you're doing something wrong. And he said, quote, "You're dragging people away that have lived on your street corner for 15 years. Justice sits on the Agriculture Committee. He spoke after the Kansas Livestock Association, the Oklahoma Cattlemen's Association, and the Texas Cattle Feeders Association said ICE operations are having a massive and chilling effect on legal, documented, skilled workers. In West Virginia, the ACLU found about three-quarters of the nearly 600 people arrested in January's Operation Country Roads had no criminal record whatsoever. When cattlemen and Trump's own allies say, stop, this isn't law enforcement anymore. It's sabotage of rural America. Did the White House hand Eric Schmidt the lie that blew up in his face? Tuesday, Missouri Republican Senator Eric Schmidt thought he had Jack Smith cornered at a Judiciary Committee hearing. He claimed the former special counsel secretly went to Atlanta in 2024 to collude with Fani Willis, using an Atlantic Hawks game as cover. One problem? Smith was actually at an Iowa game in Maryland. Senator Amy Klobuchar helped take it apart in real time, and now a senior Republican senator speaking anonymously to Raw Story says, quote, "I'm pretty sure the White House asked him to do it." That senator thinks the White House probably supplied the material, too. That same morning, Axios had floated Schmidt as a 2028 vice presidential contender. If that senator's right, the White House is feeding Congress fiction to smear a prosecutor. That's not

just an 18-year-old in Mifflin County and a 40-year-old woman in Jefferson County. The state now counts 943 severe cases across 39 counties, the most of any state, and fewer than 1% involve vaccinated people. Before this year, Pennsylvania hadn't seen a measles death in 35 years. Meanwhile, Bob Kennedy's CDC has confirmed only 2 measles deaths nationwide. There's one bright spot. Pennsylvanians got more than 5,300 MMR shots in September, over twice the usual. We've had a vaccine for more than 60 years. When politicians sell doubt about science, children pay with their lives. And that's the way it is today, Thursday, October 1st, 2026. I'm Tom Hartman.

You were promised something. Work hard, play by the rules, and you'd own a home, raise a family, and retire with dignity. That was the deal. It was called the American Dream. So what happened? Well, it didn't die. It was killed. And we know who did it, when they did it, and how they got away with it. Who killed the American Dream? The greatest political crime ever told. A new book by me, Tom Hartmann. That's Who Killed the American Dream? The greatest political crime ever told. So between his tax cuts and crashing the debt ceiling and shifting billions of Treasury dollars into crypto and tariffs and all this other stuff, Trump is threatening to crash our economy. And he doesn't seem to be particularly worried about that. Why would that be? Well, first off, economic disasters are great excuses to cut taxes. Both Reagan and George W. Bush used recessions as their excuse to stimulate the economy by cutting trillions from the taxes of billionaires. Secondly, economic crises increase the tolerance for strongman governments. Hitler rode to power in Europe based on the Great Depression. And third, billionaires make a fortune when there's a market crash because they can buy all the stock that average people are trying to unload from their 401ks to pay the damn rent. There's a whole article about this that lays the whole thing out over at HartmannReport.com. 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

6 minutes past the hour. Welcome back. So Donald Trump did this interview with Time magazine the other day, and it's getting a lot of press because he just came off as a guy who is, you know, he thinks he's Idi Amin. I mean, you know, he thinks he's the dictator of America. It's amazing. He said he regrets all three of his Supreme Court picks. Why? Because they haven't been 100% loyal to them. He said, I gave them the position of a lifetime, and they vote against me often. They have loyalty to former President Barack Hussein Obama. They have loyalty to President Joe Biden. He's talking about the three Democrats on the court. Even though Biden doesn't know who they are or who the hell they are, he wouldn't know. He doesn't even know what the Supreme Court is. And me, I gave him a chance of a lifetime, and it's unfortunate that they did what they did. So there's that. Then he goes after Caitlin Collins and threatens to add the New York Times to his ban. And then he says he's going to pardon his staffers. So these guys are like, hey, we can crime all we want, right? He says, they're going to go after me, the Democrats. And he asked if he would go so far as to pardon his own officials. Sure, I'd do that. Sleepy Joe Biden gave pardons to everyone. No, he didn't. And he insists he's met his timeline on Iran. He's constantly reinventing this. And then he snaps at them for not asking him one effing

0: positive question. He says, you mean I'm not allowed to give them, but Sleepy Joe's allowed to give them? By that, he's talking about pardons. He said, this ain't going to be much of a story. Here we are doing this. You haven't asked me one effing positive question. All of this. What's about this? What about that? What about that? All negative. Why are you devoting all this time to the White House? It's incredible. We have a sick man running our country. John in Niles, Michigan. Hey, John, what's on your mind today?
1: Hi, Tom. I caught the top AI experts' warnings and fears, a month or so ago, and it really caught my attention. And I've looked into that, and I've also merged that with Darwinian evolutionary theory. And I'm telling you, it scares the bejeebers out of me, and I'm an educated man. I'm not prone to conspiracy theories or science fiction or things like that. And I think it's absolutely the number one urgent thing that humanity must do, because we're going to end up like the Neanderthals with the Homo sapiens, only exponentially worse. And so, the AI experts fear that technology will get out of control because of the advanced AI systems beginning to demonstrate autonomous capabilities like self-improvement, deception, and resistance to being shut down. Mm-hmm. And also, there have been recent real-world incidents and research that have shifted from science fiction into urgent technical realities. And prominent researchers like top firms from OpenAI and Anthropic warn that there's a realistic chance that AI could pose an existential threat to humanity within a decade. And these are people that went to MIT, Caltech, Stanford, et cetera. These are very, very educated people and intelligent.
0: And they're right in the middle of the industry. I mean, if anybody would know, they would. I get it. And Justin Hong, who is the one guy who's saying, don't worry, be happy, he's the CEO of NVIDIA. He's a billionaire, too. But he just makes the chips, so he just wants to sell as many chips as he can. But he's the guy that Trump is listening to and is holding up right now.
1: And I'm just going to try and go as quickly as I can because I respect your other callers. But experts are alarmed because these models have shown their ability to exceed designer boundaries. In recent tests and real-world incidents, groups of AI agents unexpectedly formed collectives, collaborated to cheat on evaluation tests and conceal their behaviors from human programmers. And a major tipping point is the recursive self-improvement, which occurs when an AI model becomes advanced enough to write, test, and train the next generation of AI without human intervention.
0: Right. It's basically replacing itself with improvements that itself made. And we apparently have no control over that, or very little control over that. No, I get it, John. And, this is – so what's your solution?
1: My solution is we better act quickly. I hope it's not too late already, because these things embed themselves. They're talking amongst themselves that we can't understand. And my solution is, and obviously the world needs to get together, the Chinese, the Russians, the United States, and realize the grave existential threat this represents to all of us. Right. It even supersedes Donald Trump. We've got to do something about it, and
0: we did this with nuclear weapons. We had negotiations, and we worked out frameworks around them. But nuclear weapons aren't intelligent; they don't fix themselves or improve themselves. This is in my opinion, a far larger challenge for us. So I'm with you, John. John, I got to move along, but thank you for the call. Mina in St. Paul, Nebraska. Hey, Mina, what's on your mind today?
2: Good morning. I'm calling to inform the public that we are holding a peaceful, nonviolent democracy rally for democracy Monday afternoon in Grand Island, Nebraska, when President Trump will be visiting Grand Island.
0: Oh, my.
2: Several of his groups, the Nebraska Democratic Party, the Hall County Democratic Party, a couple indivisible groups, the Central Nebraska Peace Workers, are sponsoring it. Mm-hmm. We are meeting on South Locust Street at 2:30. This would be across the entrance to Fawner Park. We can just line South Locust Street. Parking is off street. We're going to be providing water, and we will be there until 6 o'clock.
0: Great.
2: And we would invite people to join us.
0: Okay. Well, Mina, good luck, and let us know how it worked out, okay?
2: Will do. Thank you.
0: Okay. Thanks a lot. Samuel in Santa Ana, California. Hey, Samuel, what's on your mind today?
3: Hey, Tom. First of all, shout out to the gentleman that was on last week who was talking about rewatering the Salton Sea. In 1995, I had a private meeting with then Assemblyman Tom Umberg. I talked to him about the fact that the Los Angeles River spews all this water. We have channels that were built by the Army Corps of Engineers into the ocean. If you see where the water runs off in the grates that go down the sidewalk and into the street, it says no dumping leads to ocean. There's a little dolphin on it. Back in the day, we had a lot of flooding, and so that's what they started doing to make sure that we wouldn't have flooding here in California. We are about to have the El Nino of all El Ninos. It is going to be horrific. We need to have the Army Corps of Engineers to come and reverse this. The water needs to go back into aquifers. It can go into the Salton Sea. It can go into reservoirs. It can go anywhere but where it's going.
0: It's going to be you're talking about the rainwater or the raised sea levels, because the raised sea levels are going to be salt water.
3: Right. No, the raised sea levels are not just going to be salt water. What is happening is we send the water from the Los Angeles River and all these other places into the ocean. Meanwhile, you've got the icebergs that are melting, the glaciers that are melting. So we're being hit by both directions. So we've got climate change coming from one direction, and we have a mismanagement of water coming from the other direction. We do not just have a drought problem. We have a water management problem. That is something that we have to deal with. I went and I also spoke with Senator Umberg's staff. This is many years later. They agreed with me, liked what I had to say, but nothing came from that. I've spoken to Assemblyman Valencia and spoke to people in his staff. Nothing came from that. Senator Umberg is not going to be a senator anymore. I spoke to Senator Padilla, who is our federal senator. Didn't speak to him. Tried to speak to him. I wrote him a letter. Nothing. I called up. There's no answers. I went down to the office this week, and couldn't even get in. I did not know you can't even walk into a senator's office anymore. I did not know that. So I left with the write-up that I had dealt with.
0: Well, good luck in raising the issue, Samuel. It is a serious one, and I wish you the very best. Thanks, and thanks for listening to us on KPFK. 45 minutes past the hour. I'll be back with more of your calls in just a moment.
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0: It's the place where despair is not an option. I'll be right back with your calls.

0: And welcome back. Roger in Seattle. Hey, Roger, what's on your mind today? That's what we want to do. Elroy in Lancaster, Pennsylvania. Hey, Elroy, what's on your mind today?
1: Hi, Tom. This is Eloy.
0: Eloy. Okay.
1: And yes, I'm an elderly disabled veteran.
0: Mm-hmm.
1: So I'm concerned about not just the economy, but, of course, health care. I got the new Medicare book for next year in the mail yesterday, and I was perusing through it, and there's a website called TrumpRx.com,
0: mm-hmm.
1: where you can go and get coupons to get cheaper medicine.
0: All right, it's the same thing as GoodRx, basically. They're just cloning those coupons.
1: Oh, okay, so it's legit. I thought it was probably another grift that Trump's trying to do.
0: Some of these advertise on TV, you know, GoodRx.com, and there's another one.
1: Yeah, I heard of that. Yeah.
0: And basically what they do is they get, you know, discount deals from the drug manufacturers and then just build them into their app. And that's what Trump has done. He's just basically stolen that information.
1: Okay, so that answers that. The other thing I don't like seeing is, you know, I don't know how old you are. You're probably about the same age I am, but I still love America, but I was really up on the government. I would study for 3 hours before I go vote for the best candidates and stuff. And when Trump and Hillary were running and they put Trump in, I went down to DMV and removed my name. I said, I'm never voting again, because I knew what kind of person he was. He had no experience in politics. He was just on a show saying, you're fired, you're fired, you're fired. And that was all I knew about him. I go, well, he's a bad man. And so Hillary was already in the government as a Secretary of State, so she had experience. And I heard a Russian spy in the New York FBI field office told Trump to tell the FBI that Hillary has government emails on her private laptop computer. And that's how you can get in to be president. So he did that. He went to the FBI and said, well, you know, she has government emails.
0: Yeah, this started with a Russian hack, actually, at Trump's request.
1: Yeah. And so what the FBI should have done, instead of just confiscating Hillary's laptop and smearing, she couldn't be a legitimate person in the running for the president, is just ask Trump, who told you that? You're not in the government. How do you know what any government official has on their computer if you're not in the government?
0: Well, this was while Obama was president. I mean, this was in 2016. And it appears that this came out of some partisan hacks in the FBI. But it really originated when Trump said, you know, Russia, if you're listening, you know, there's thousands of emails out there, and they did it. They hacked Hillary and they hacked the DNC and they started releasing this stuff through Julian Assange, you know, through his WikiLeaks site. And
1: this time around, it was Elon Musk. He paid like a lot of people to vote for Trump. Like, I'll give you $1 million if you vote for Trump.
0: Yeah. These are just scams. Eloy, I got to run, but thanks for the call. Yeah, I get it. It's 10 minutes before the hour. I'll be back with you in just a minute.

0: Hey, thanks so much for sharing our program and for reaching out to our stations and sponsors and letting them know that you're listening. It really means a lot to us. You know, Richard Nixon and Spiro Agnew both took cash bribes while they were in the White House. Since then, you know, the Supreme Court, or at least five Republicans on the Supreme Court, made it a lot easier for politicians to take bribes with their Citizens United decision, which basically legalized political bribery as long as it's done through campaigns or PACs or super PACs. But for some people, there's just never enough money, right? Donald Trump has been running small-time hustles to make money for decades, selling sneakers, Bibles, steaks, vodka, water. But now he's hit the big time. He's got these fungible tokens, right? Fungible crypto assets, which are basically just digital pictures of Donald Trump that say, fight, fight, fight. And he has turned them into an $8 billion machine. His wife is in on this, too, with his Trump coin. It's a new way that foreign powers and billionaires in the United States can just shovel money into Donald Trump's pocket. There's a whole article about it over at HartmanReport.com titled Presidential Payola, the Evolution of Political Bribery. Check it out. Welcome back. 9 minutes before the hour. Picking up your calls here, Rick in Clear Lake. Hey, Rick, what's on your mind today?
1: Well, I want to bring up that I think everybody's missing because they're sidetracked with all of these other things, which justifiably so. Yeah. But in California, they've got several propositions, and it may be across the United States. I don't know. But I know here it's Proposition 39, 40, 41, and 42. Now, all four of those are getting huge millions of dollars worth of advertising. Right. And they have the effect of brainwashing the listeners or the viewers. Mm-hmm. And because if you look at the bottom of who's funding it, the ones that are against 40, well, the billionaires.
0: Which is the 5% tax on billionaires, right?
1: Yeah.
0: 40 is the 5% tax on the billionaires, and if 41 or 42 pass, even if 40 does pass, they neutralize or kill 40. So these are two different sneaky ways of destroying the 5% tax on the billionaires. And this is all being funded by the billionaires, of course.
1: Yep. Yeah, you took the words right out of my mouth. Yeah. That's what I was going to bring up. And this, to me, they don't realize that those initiatives are handing a huge amount of power to the billionaires.
0: Yep.
1: And the way they're pushing it, they're making all of these sound like firemen and veterans. And
0: yeah,
1: all
0: they get these people in costume to make the pitch. I didn't know what 30. I've never heard of 39. I was familiar with 40, 41, and 42. 40 being the taxed, 41 and 42 being the ones that destroy the tax. What's 39?
1: 39 is the I believe it's the voting initiative where they want to pass a thing that you have to have an ID.
0: Oh, I see, voter ID. Yeah, okay. I've got to move along, Rick, but thank you. Thanks for the public service announcement. It's an important thing to note for people. You know, these are written in ways that you wouldn't realize that 41 and 42 do away, essentially, with the billionaire tax. And I think it's important for people in California to know it. Thank you. Dave in Federal Way, Washington. Hey, Dave, what's up? Dave, you must be muted. I'm not hearing you. Going once, going twice. Sharon in San Marcos, California. Hey, Sharon, what's on your mind today?
2: Hi, Tom. You know, I've been thinking about why would Trump, and I call him the Pino, president in name only, or Potosino. Anyway, why would he want to stop people from getting vaccinated? You know, it always has to come to money. So I've been trying to figure out how would it come to money? Well, it's because insurance companies, by law, have to pay for vaccines that are recommended by the CDC. The Medicare law and the ACA, Obamacare, require insurance companies to pay for vaccines. So I'm sure the insurance companies said, but people like their vaccines. How are we going to keep them from wanting their vaccines? And, well, what you do is you create fear, right? Autism and, you know, diseases. And there's even conspiracy theories, right? I heard one conspiracy theory that the government is putting trackers in vaccines so they can track your movements, right?
0: The other crazy one was that they're made out of aborted fetuses. That's one theory, Sharon, that the insurance companies are behind it. What about the possibility that Putin is behind it, that Putin wants America sick, he wants our public health care system, which is the world's best, destroyed, and we're quite a ways down that road now?
2: I think it always has to come down to money for me, Tom.
0: But Putin's
2: giving
0: Trump,
2: I look at everything.
0: Putin has given Trump billions over the years. He's made over $1 billion laundering Russian money, according to the reporting I've seen.
2: I agree, but you think about all the industries that Trump has been trying to help, right, since he's been in the second term. The oil companies, the energy companies, all these companies who want to save money, and they don't want regulation. That's right. The main thing, no regulations and save money. And this one didn't quite fit. I mean, Putin might want people to die, but it's not going to have that huge of an effect. But it will on the insurance companies. Mm-hmm. They don't want to pay for it. So by changing people's attitudes toward vaccines over the past few years, now the insurance companies the CDC is no longer recommending them.
0: Yeah.
2: So the insurance companies don't have to pay.
0: The thing that makes me skeptical of that, Sharon, is that the insurance companies then have to pay when you get sick, which is a lot more expensive than the vaccine.
2: That may be true. I still think there's something money behind it.
0: I do too. I personally think it's Russian money, but who knows? I mean, it could just be they're nuts. Sharon, thank you for the call.
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4: While the production of my lowdown commentaries is high tech, I confess that I'm antiquated. I still write each piece in longhand, applying my ballpoint to paper. This has caused bewildered glances from some who see me scribbling away in local coffee shops and bars. Recently, one fellow sidled up and whispered, "Watch out! If they see you doing this, they'll haul you off to the Smithsonian." But we handwriters might not be as obsolete as the key tappers assume. A fast-spreading grassroots movement is calling for schools to re-emphasize the value of writing and printing by hand instead of being wholly dependent on machines. Already, 24 states, as varied as Mississippi and California, now require public schools to teach cursive writing in 3rd through 5th grades. This squares with new understanding of how brains absorb information. While keyboards are faster, the slower, more tactile act of handwriting creates longer-lasting comprehension of letters and better retention of the thoughts they convey. Neuroscientists find that rote keystrokes on a computer require little mental engagement, while physically drawing out words and ideas takes coordination of multiple areas of the brain to focus memory, eyes, and fingers on creating a written product. Just writing this piece conjured up a fond remembrance of my early childhood, sitting on the floor of our home learning to draw the ABCs, both print and cursive, on those line practice pads. It was both an artistic exercise and the development of a foundational tool for a life of learning. This is Jim Hightower saying, yes, computer literacy is an indispensable element of today's childhood curriculum, but so is the richer development of human thinking through putting pen to paper. So let's do both.

Democrats kill Johnson's fake stock trading ban. A judge fast-tracks Epstein records. Mondami funds public housing. Justice questions ICE. And measles kills a fifth Pennsylvania. Good morning. This is the Commonwealth Report. News for the public, not the powerful. You can follow us at commonwealthreport.news. Senate Democrats kill Mike Johnson's fake stock trading ban as his vote was 53-47 and it needed 60. It's called the Stop Insider Trading Act, and Speaker Mike Johnson pushed it through the House in July. Here's the trick. It only stops lawmakers, spouses, and dependent kids from buying new stocks. They'd keep everything they already own. It leaves out the president and vice president. And Republicans bolted on pieces of Trump's SAVE Act, a photo ID mandate Democrats call voter suppression. Senator Dick Durbin called it meaningless messaging. Public Citizens Craig Holman called it a ruse. The Democrats' answer was simple. Put a real ban on the floor if you're serious. Americans overwhelmingly want lawmakers out of the market. What they got was a campaign ad with a poison pill inside. Did a federal judge just force Trump's DOJ to move on the Epstein files? Judge Colleen Collar Cotelli ruled Wednesday that the Justice Department must fast-track three Freedom of Information requests from the watchdog group Democracy Defenders Fund. One seeks records from the Epstein and Ghislaine Maxwell investigations that mention Trump or Mar-a-Lago. The others seek communications involving Pam Bondi, Todd Blanche, Emil Bove, Kash Patel, and Dan Bongino. The judge cited a poll showing 69% of Americans think the government is hiding details about Epstein's clients. She also cited reports that Bondi pressured about 1,000 FBI personnel to comb 100,000 records and flag every mention of Trump. Norm Eisen promised, quote, "We will hold their feet to the fire." This is not a total win. There's no deadline, and the DOJ can still withhold material. But a government that hides the truth about powerful men can't claim to serve the rest of us. Mamdani lands $607 million for public housing, then torches rich crybabies. New York Mayor Zoran Mamdani announced $600 million to modernize the Nostrand houses, a public housing complex in Sheepshead Bay, Brooklyn. Then reporters asked about something else. Wealthy plaintiffs are suing to kill his tax surcharge on second homes worth more than $5 million. Mamdani didn't flinch. He said those lawsuits are about protecting people who own a secondary home worth over $5 million. And he said it's standing in housing that suffered a legacy of disinvestment. He said the surcharge is legal and it is right. He said public housing residents have poured themselves into the city and others often haven't received that love back. It's part of his block-by-block push to deliver on an affordable housing promise of his 2025 campaign. This is what government looks like when it works for the many. Those who've gained the most pay their share. Is even Trump's friend Jim Justice turning on the ICE crackdown? West Virginia Republican Senator Jim Justice, a close Trump ally, told Politico the administration needs to step back and rethink its immigration sweeps. He said the first step to getting better is admitting you're doing something wrong. And he said, quote, "You're dragging people away that have lived on your street corner for 15 years. Justice sits on the Agriculture Committee. He spoke after the Kansas Livestock Association, the Oklahoma Cattlemen's Association, and the Texas Cattle Feeders Association said ICE operations are having a massive and chilling effect on legal, documented, skilled workers. In West Virginia, the ACLU found about three quarters of the nearly 600 people arrested in January's Operation Country Roads had no criminal record whatsoever. When cattlemen and Trump's own allies say, stop, this isn't law enforcement anymore. It's sabotage of rural America. Did the White House hand Eric Schmidt the lie that blew up in his face? Tuesday, Missouri Republican Senator Eric Schmidt thought he had Jack Smith cornered at a Judiciary Committee hearing. He claimed the former special counsel secretly went to Atlanta in 2024 to collude with Fonnie Willis, using an Atlantic Hawks game as cover. One problem? Smith was actually at an Iowa game in Maryland. Senator Amy Klobuchar helped take it apart in real time, and now a senior Republican senator speaking anonymously to Raw Story.

Lancaster County infants who died in August, an 18-year-old in Mifflin County, and a 40-year-old woman in Jefferson County. The state now counts 943 severe cases across 39 counties, the most of any state, and fewer than 1% involve vaccinated people. Before this year, Pennsylvania hadn't seen a measles death in 35 years. Meanwhile, Bob Kennedy's CDC has confirmed only 2 measles deaths nationwide. There's one bright spot. Pennsylvanians got more than 5,300 MMR shots in September, over twice the usual. We've had a vaccine for more than 60 years. When politicians sell doubt about science, children pay with their lives. And that's the way it is today, Thursday, October 1st, 2026. I'm Tom Hartman.

0: This is the Tom Hartman Program.
1: Hey, welcome to the second hour of our program. Today, by the way, October 2nd is the anniversary of the murder and dismemberment of Washington Post journalist Jamal Khashoggi in 2018 on the orders of Mohammed bin Salman, also known as Mohammed bin Bonesaw, MBS. Apparently, he offended the royal prince somehow, this bloodthirsty murderer, who's dear friends with the Trump family and gave Jared Kushner a couple billion dollars. So there we go. Anyhow, today's the anniversary. The Trump administration is getting freaky about voting. First of all, there is Michael Steele, the former head of the Republican National Committee, and he still is a registered Republican. Michael Steele on television yesterday said that when Donald Trump told Time magazine that he may or may not declare an emergency during or after the elections, that the reason he did that was twofold. One, to demonstrate that he's thinking about it and he could do it. But number two, to get commentators to talk about it and just see how big a freakout it produces. And if it produces a big freakout, then he probably won't do it. But if it doesn't produce a big freakout, then he probably will. And Michael Steele thinks that Trump is going to use the Insurrection Act or some sort of a state of national emergency as an excuse to blow up the elections this fall. And Trump, again, is refusing to say he won't do that. Meanwhile, this is from Sally Holtgreve, the senior editor at the Daily Docket. This is newsletters.democracydocket.com. It's called the Democracy Docket. She writes, the Trump administration quietly removed public information meant to help U.S. citizens born and living abroad to vote. The move is part of a sweeping attack by the administration on access to the ballot for Americans living overseas, driven by the belief that they're more likely to vote Democratic. And they are. I mean, I learned this when I lived in Germany. There's a group called Democrats Abroad. There's a German division. There's divisions in countries all over the country, all over the continent, all over the world. Americans Abroad. I have spoken to several of them on various occasions, always digitally. You know, they bring me in for their meetings. And I think the reason so many Americans who live overseas are voting Democratic and always have is because they're living in countries that have the things that the Democrats talk about. They have a national health care system. They have free college. They have good public transportation systems. They have widespread unionization. They have a high minimum wage. They have a good quality of life. They don't have big monopolistic corporations because their countries enforce their antitrust laws. And so you actually still have small, locally owned businesses and competition. So, you know, it just makes sense. This was noted, by the way, in a Democratic lawsuit. The Democrats are suing to try to prevent this from happening. Looks like it's going to be tough, though. A local Republican official in New Jersey allegedly targeted Democratic and unaffiliated voters for eligibility challenges while ignoring Republicans who are in the same circumstances. The Ocean County Board of Elections then acted on that list, launching an eligibility review that could put these registered Democrat. In other words, if you're a registered Democrat or independent in this county, Ocean County, New Jersey, the local board says, we're going to inspect you and we may throw you off the rolls. If you're a registered

0: Republican, we're not even going to look at you. At the center of the controversy is a guy named George Gilmore. He was convicted on federal tax and bank-related charges in 2019. He was sentenced to more than a year in prison. He later received a full pardon from President Donald Trump, which in my mind suggests that he probably gave Trump at least $1 million. I can't verify that, but that seems to be the pattern. And in June, the county Republican Party unanimously reelected him as their chairman. This is, you know, Republicans like grifters, con men, criminals. I mean, Jared Kushner's dad went to prison for being a con man. Donald Trump has been convicted of being a con man on multiple occasions. Meanwhile, and I don't understand this. Maybe if you live in Georgia, you can let me know what's going on with this. But, I tried to find more information on this, and it just, the Republican-controlled Georgia State Election Board invited the Department of Justice to declare that their state's election system is unlawful. Now, what that would mean is that whatever the results of the election this fall, where John Ossoff is on the ballot, and you got a big race for governor as well, that whatever the result of the election this fall in Georgia, they might be able to tie it up or prevent it from being certified or something. Today's letter asked the Department of Justice to, quote, prohibit the state's use of voting machines previously certified by the federal government. So what does that mean? Well, it could mean that in those neighborhoods that they consider problematic, a.k.a. black neighborhoods, or, you know, urban environments where you've got a lot of Democratic voters, but particularly black neighborhoods, large black population in Georgia, that in those communities they'll say, well, you know, those voting machines, they're kind of problematic, so everybody's going to have to vote on paper, and those 10-hour lines will become 20-hour lines, or the 5-hour lines become 10-hour lines. It's the only thing I can figure out. We'll see, but keep an eye on this story. Also, the Trump administration is quietly setting the stage for a major military escalation. Now, this is from Axios. Their reporter, Barak Ravid, has gathered some rather troubling, shall we say, information. This is from Alexander Willis writing over on rawstory.com. On Sunday, the USS Theodore Roosevelt aircraft carrier and an accompanying strike group quietly left California toward the Middle East region. And within the past few weeks, the Trump administration sent Patriot missile batteries, which should be going to Ukraine, sent Patriot missile batteries to U.S. allies Saudi Arabia and Qatar, which Ravid noted carried major implications. This is what he wrote. The U.S. will need Saudi Arabia to allow it to use the country's airspace if major combat operations against Iran resume. But the Saudis are unlikely to grant permission if they feel that their oil facilities won't be protected. So we're sending them a bunch of Patriot missiles. Back in July, Trump said he was seriously considering a massive attack. You'll recall back in April, in Easter, he said he was going to annihilate, or he was considering annihilating Iran. Suggested by Ravid, the Trump administration's shipment of Patriot missile battles, quote, to protect oil and gas facilities in Saudi Arabia and Qatar, could be a sign that Trump is preparing to finally move forward with these plans. So we've got a third aircraft carrier strike group moving into the region. We've got defensive missile systems moving into the region very, very fast. And we've got a president whose number one thing, the one thing that gives him joy, this guy's never had a pet, doesn't like kids, uses women. The only thing that seems to give him joy in life is getting revenge, is hurting people that he thinks have hurt him. This is how badly damaged and wounded this guy is. And I'm concerned that he just desperately wants to drop a tactical nuclear weapon on Tehran or somehow really, really destroy Iran the way that Bibi has Gaza, that's what he wants to do, and that he will wait until after the election because he knows how unpopular that will be. And after the election, he doesn't care, right? And this is, and the possibility that it could be a nuclear, this is where it gets really wild. Eldridge Colby, the Undersecretary of Defense for Policy, openly admitted recently that the Defense Department was actively working to, quote, increase the nuclear options available to President Trump. What the hell? Yeah, oh, we're going to give you some tactical nukes here. These are little nukes. You can use them against a city. Ken Klippenstein says, in this environment, handing Trump more nuclear options isn't some wonky policy tweet. It's a question of national survival. Colby made these remarks during a closed hearing with the Senate Armed Services Committee on September 17th. He admitted that the Defense Department was actively conducting, quote, a classified review of U.S. nuclear employment guidance and with the goal of increasing options available to the president. And what's most astonishing about this, and I agree with Ken Klippenstein in this, is that the media is not reporting this. This is not a secret, at least not anymore. It's been reported. It's over on Raw Story. It's a couple of different places. Klippenstein says, isn't nuclear policy the kind of thing the public or should or have literally some say in? He said it's baffling that they haven't done a single story on this. And meanwhile, finally, I'll share this with you, and then I'll pick up your calls. Charlemagne the God just did a great rant, by the way, just an absolutely amazing rant yesterday on this, and pointing out that Hegseth has confirmed that he's cutting 20%, from the top, from the senior levels of the military. And Charlemagne says, if you ask me, I think they're going to try and use the military to overthrow elections. And when Trump decides he doesn't want to leave the White House in a couple of years, he'll have the military on his side. I have been saying that all along, that they are gutting the military of anybody that they think will not follow illegal orders and is not completely loyal to Trump. He says, Charlemagne on the Breakfast Club, he says, because if you really want to overthrow an election, you really want to undermine democracy, you don't plan to leave the White House in a couple of years. You use the military to overthrow that said democracy. And, you know, the other question that Charlemagne was asking that I think is a really important one is, you know, what has changed? So anyway, I'll pick up your calls in just a minute. It's 17 minutes past the hour. This is just an absolutely remarkable time in the history of the United States. Just an absolutely breathtakingly remarkable time. So what's on your mind? I'll pick up your calls, as I just said, in just a minute. It's the Tom Hartman Program, the True People's Media. We'll be right back.
1: This is the Tom Hartman Program.
0: Defending America from the weapons of mass deception. I'll be right back with your calls.

0: And welcome back. Roger in Seattle. Hey, Roger, what's on your mind today?
1: Well, first, I want to thank you for all you're doing to help public radio stations, including my Seattle KBCS. Mm-hmm. My three-word title that I gave to your new screener is All of the Above. And it's another type of thanking you that you usually suggest ways that people ask, well, how can I help the Democrats beat the Republicans in this fall's election? Well, what I'm suggesting is maybe putting two summaries, both short-term and long-term. The long-term is, to quote Young Frankenstein, where the famous line is, walk like this. I don't know if you've ever heard of Nancy Amadei.
0: I don't think so.
1: She was the famous, in nonprofit circles anyway, person that exposed Reagan's billionaire-friendly idea to put ketchup on the menus of elementary schools and
0: call it a vegetable.
1: Publicly funded schools so that, Del Monte and all the other ketchup makers could get some of that government largesse.
0: Right,
1: for
0: and,
1: putting,
0: then, and then you know, increase their contributions
1: quote unquote
0: to the
1: vegetables
0: RNC.
1: In the school lunch program.
0: Yep.
1: So that's the long-term type summary that I would suggest. And then, you know, all your good regular summaries to, you know, okay, yeah, donate a dollar or whatever you can afford, or if you can, travel to, which I hope to do, Vancouver, and lobby people to, even though the Democrat is trying to, you know, walk the Republican walk like, the senator from Pennsylvania, she's much better than the senator, former state senator from Washington.
0: Right.
1: So, yeah. You know, I'm going to hold my nose and try to go to my friend's house in Vancouver and help, you know, visit people in the neighborhood to get the Democrat reelected.
0: Yeah, Perez. Yeah. No, I you know, if the choice for me was between Perez, who's a very weak and corporate, you know, shill Democrat versus any Republican, particularly the one she's running against right now, I would vote for Perez in a heartbeat.
1: Yeah, and then the other thing is ask people to build on their ideas. Now, like, mm-hmm. for example, in my 30-year federal service, I had both the domestic side as well as the defense side. So, yeah, you're right. The one commentator that you just mentioned, when you get to be a colonel or a lieutenant colonel even, you don't need the basic ideas of don't follow an illegal order. You've got that ingrained because you've got to teach the majors, the captains, the lieutenants, and all the enlisted mm-hmm. people that. Because
0: at least in
1: your
0: theory.
1: JAG Corps is back in headquarters.
0: But
1: the
0: JAG
1: one
0: Corps
1: who teaches
0: has been gutted,
1: them legal
0: Roger.
1: Stuff.
0: You know, Hegseth has fired most of the JAG Corps.
1: Well, no. He just delegated them to a DHS for a temporary assignment.
0: But the point is that they're not.
1: He can't transfer all the JAG Corps.
0: No, I get that. But we'll see. I'm just very worried that they're setting this up for the military to be used for political purposes. Roger, thank you for the call. 22 minutes past the hour.

0: 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Take back your news. It's the great revenge. Trump's Orwellian America is taking shape. The key to it was this insane executive order titled Ending the Weaponization of the Federal Government. And basically what it does is it sets up the weaponization of the federal government. It proclaims that the Biden administration was, using the Justice Department to go after Trump people and Republicans. And it does it in a way that basically rationalizes they're doing the same thing. This is a absolute danger to our republic, this executive order and Trump's assertions around it. And you can read all about it. There's a whole op-ed about it titled The Great Revenge, Trump's Orwellian America Takes Shape, over at HartmanReport.com. Get ready for the investigations, the arrests, and the show trials. HartmanReport.com. Check it out. 23 minutes past the hour. Welcome back. Picking up your calls here. Christopher in Vancouver, Washington. Hey, Christopher, what's up?
1: Happy Friday, Tom, and thank you for all you do.
0: Thank you. What's on your mind?
1: I got a Braun update for you.
0: Who's?
1: Braun, that's the guy running against Perez.
0: Oh, yeah, the Republican who's running in the Vancouver area, Clark County, yeah.
1: Oh, that's a secret, but he's a Republican. But
0: yeah, that's
1: remember,
0: you're right.
1: I'm following up with you.
0: Okay.
1: I'm following up with you because he's posting stuff on Facebook saying how great he is, and I posted to him, What is your party affiliation? I got all kinds of flack.
0: Really?
1: And the one, not from him, from his followers.
0: Oh, yeah. Well, or from the Russian bots. I mean, God only knows. It's Facebook, after all.
1: Whatever they might be. Yes. Yeah. And then the one that was the funniest was, and this proves how he described his followers, the poorly educated. This one woman responded by saying, just look it up on Wikipedia.
0: Right. Oh, what party he's in?
1: Yes. that's their solution.
0: Yeah. Well, the Republicans are running away from the Republican Party because it's been turned into a one-man cult by Donald Trump, and Americans are sick of it. We're experiencing Trump fatigue. We're burned out. We're sick and tired of this guy, this gas bag who's constantly got to be the center of every bit of attention. And who has been committing crimes his whole entire life and getting away with them. It's just like Americans are sick of it. So I get it that Mr. Braun in the Vancouver area here at Washington State doesn't want people to know he's a Republican.
1: And he's been endorsed by the Trumpster, the Trumper.
0: Oh, yeah. I'll bet
1: criminal.
0: That's not on
1: he's
0: his website either.
1: He's been endorsed by him.
0: Yeah. Yeah, there you go.
1: So, I thought that was an update, Tom.
0: I appreciate that. Thank you, Christopher.
1: Thanks for all you do.
0: Sure enough, back at you. Ziggy in Oneonta, New York. Hey, Ziggy, what's up?
2: Hi, Tom. I'm decided to take you up on your challenge and find one good thing that Trump did that was good.
0: Okay.
2: Okay, so similar to you, when you first mentioned it, I couldn't think of any, so I decided I'm going to ask AI and see what answers it could give me.
0: Okay.
2: Okay. And quite interestingly, all the answers had a Trump positive spin on them. Mm-hmm. Okay. And I could go through them all, everything from the big, beautiful bill to appointed three Supreme Court justices and numerous federal justices, producing a lasting change in the judiciary. Okay. I was going through all of them because I could argue all of them. But what I found was kind of interesting in a way is that he signed the CARES Act. But what they didn't tell me is that he refused to sign it until they would put his name on the check.
0: Oh, yeah. Amazing. Ziggy, thank you. Thanks. So we're still sort of like lacking anything that Trump did that's worthy of praise, that the media should be focusing on. Ziggy, thank you. That was great. 27 minutes past the hour. I'll be back with more of your calls on the other side of the break. Stay with us.
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0: Helping you win the water cooler wars. I'll be right back.

Trump's Iran war sparks a clean energy boom. A hidden wave threatens California. Forests and insects vanish. City lights erase stars, And deli meat gets tied to dementia. Good morning. This is the Commonwealth Report. Geeky Science Friday. News for the public, not the powerful. You can follow us at commonwealthreport.news. Did Trump's Iran war just hand the planet a clean energy boom? Donald Trump calls the climate crisis a hoax, but the war he and Israel launched on Iran in February may be doing more for clean energy than any climate summit. With the Strait of Hormuz choked off, fossil fuel importers have paid $330 billion above pre-war expectations, and 33 governments have adopted new policies to get off oil and gas. Solar and battery demand is spiking from the Philippines to Europe. Carbon Briefs estimates global fossil fuel emissions will drop 0.5% this year. And the International Energy Agency says oil demand may peak now instead of 2029. California Governor Gavin Newsom told The Guardian, quote, he's woken the world up to how vulnerable we are to petro-dictatorships. Nobody can blockade the sun or the wind. It's a shame it took a war to prove it. A giant hidden wave bears down on California and threatens to swamp the coast. Meanwhile, the ocean is on the move. A massive pulse of warm water called a Kelvin wave is creeping north along the Pacific coast at about 6 miles an hour, driven by what forecasters expect to be the strongest El Nino since at least 1950. You can't see it from the beach, but satellites can. Scientists say it'll lift California's sea level 6 to 12 inches this month, on top of about a foot of rise we've already seen caused by heating the planet. A UC Santa Cruz researcher warns that every 2 to 4 inches of extra water doubles the flood risk for coastal towns. After storm surf tore up Southern California beaches last month, climate scientist Daniel Swain said, unfortunately, this is just a preview. Winter storms come next. The bill for a hotter planet is coming due, and it's landing on our shores. The UN sounds the alarm as the window to save the world's forests closes. And it's not only the oceans. The U.S. Food and Agriculture Organization reports that we've cleared more than 489 million hectares of forest since 1990, about 1.2 billion acres, and degraded nearly as much again. Governments have promised to restore over a billion hectares of land. Barely a fifth of that is actually happening. Fires now hit 127 million hectares of forest every year. These forests hold up to 80% of all life on land, and nearly a third of humanity depends on them for food and income. FAO Chief Kuo Dong-yo put it bluntly, quote, the window for action is narrowing. The report says doing nothing costs up to $6.3 trillion a year, while restoration could return $1.8 trillion a year in benefits. Saving forests isn't charity. It's the best investment on Earth, and politicians keep walking past it. Scientists warn the bugs are vanishing. Will the animals go with them? Forests aren't the only thing we're losing. A sweeping review in Nature Reviews Biodiversity, drawing on almost 300 studies over 75 years, finds that insects do far more than feed other animals. Nearly three-quarters of the land and freshwater species studied eat insects and other invertebrates. But wildlife also shelter in termite mounds and ant nests. Dung beetle clean up waste and kill parasites. Poison dart frogs get their toxins from the ants and beetles they eat. Chimpanzees press insects into open wounds. Co-lead author Eliza Grames of Birmingham University warned, quote, changes in insects can have massive consequences for food webs and ecosystems. Insect numbers are falling around the world. Lose the little things, and the big things we love go down with them. Are city lights stealing the stars from your kids? Here's something else slipping away. The night itself. A 2023 study in Science, built on reports from more than 50,000 citizen stargazers, found the night sky is getting about 10% brighter every year. That means it doubles in under 8 years. Roughly 80% of people on Earth now live under light-polluted skies. Lead researcher Christopher Kaiba said, quote, this is real pollution affecting people and wildlife. Artificial light confuses migrating birds and baby sea turtles, scrambles firefly courtship, and wrecks human sleep. Now thousands of satellites are adding their own glare from above. The fix is cheap. Shielded fixtures, warmer bulbs, and lights that go off when nobody needs them. Flagstaff, Arizona has had lighting rules since 1958. The stars belong to every human who ever lived. We shouldn't be the generation that loses them. Is your lunch meat sandwich putting your brain at risk? Finally, you might want to rethink that sandwich.
A new review in the Annual Review of Nutrition, led by Owen Carmichael of the Pennington Biomedical Research Center, points to a British study of nearly 500,000 people. Every extra 25 grams of processed meat a day, about two slices of deli turkey, was linked to a 44 to 52% higher risk of dementia and Alzheimer's. Ultra-processed foods now make up 55 to 58% of the calories Americans eat. In Italy, it's about 10%. Another analysis estimates that swapping just a tenth of those calories for real food could cut dementia risk by 19%. The authors are careful. These studies show a link, not proof. But when food giant companies make their money selling us this stuff, don't wait for them to warn you. Eat real food. And that's the way it is today, Friday, October 2nd, 2026. I'm Tom Hartman.

0: Don't let billionaires shape your understanding of the world. 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
1: Follow the money.
0: Welcome back. Follow 34 minutes line. Past the hour. Picking up your calls here, Eric in Fountain Valley, California. Hey, Eric, what's on your mind today?
2: Hi, Tom. As you reported so well, at least $79 trillion of wealth have been transferred from the working and middle class to the wealthy in the last few decades. And I have a soundbite for this. I call it the theft. The theft.
0: Mm-hmm.
2: And people have to understand that this is the reason why they're struggling financially. Because if somebody comes and transfers money out of your accounts, you're going to have trouble paying the bills, and you're going to have trouble maintaining your middle-class lifestyle. This is the reason we don't have health care, and this is the reason we don't have child care, and we don't have
0: free college,
2: higher education.
0: Yeah.
2: And this is the reason why wages are stagnant, and this is the reason why monopolies are raising all of our prices. It's the theft. And as one of your callers mentioned, in California, November ballot, there's a Proposition 40,
0: mm-hmm.
2: which is a one-time 5% tax on the wealth of all the billionaires in California, which there are 800. And this would raise money to save our healthcare system from the Trump cuts.
0: Mm-hmm.
2: And as he also mentioned, there's been an absolute avalanche of television advertising for 2 months now, even before it qualified for the ballot, trying to convince people that this could be a tax on them,
0: right.
2: Which is completely a lie. It is a one-time tax only on people who have $1 billion or more in wealth. So I have a slogan for this.
0: Mm-hmm.
2: The $80 trillion of wealth have been transferred from the middle and working class to the billionaires, and we need to get it back. Support the wealth tax.
0: Yeah, I like that. I mean, it's not the immigrants who have destroyed the lifestyle of the middle class. It's not the queer people who have destroyed the lifestyle of the middle class. It's not the Iranians who have destroyed the lifestyle of the middle class, or the Iraqis or the Afghans. It's the billionaires. and they're sitting back and they're funding the politicians who keep telling us that it's the brown people and the queer people and the black people and the foreign people and the Muslim people. And these are all just blatant lies. It is the billionaire class that has been ripping us off for decades. And, you know, it started with Ronald Reagan dropping the top tax rate from 74% down to 25%. And it has continued to this day, and it needs to end. Eric, I love it. Thank you very much. That was great. Sue in Sonora, California. Hey, Sue, what's on your mind today?
3: Oh, hi, Tom. So hey. Good to be following Ziggy from New York, but I also had to think about what good thing did Trump do, and I came up with he did give a 5-year break on taxes to us old folks who aren't rich folks, and so I took advantage of it, and I felt really guilty about it, but that was a good thing.
0: You mean his temporary cut in Social Security taxes, or taxes on Social Security for low-income seniors?
3: Well, it's all pensions. It's all older people over 65 who have income of less than $75,000 if they're single.
0: Yeah.
3: And it's just 5 years. But, I mean, it did help me, and I felt really guilty because I'd rather pay the extra money than have to go through the nightmare we're going through. But anyway, that's the only thing I could come up with.
0: Well, that's a good one, Sue. And what's interesting is that that's in the same bill as the $1 trillion tax cut for the billionaires, which is permanent.
3: Well, yeah.
0: But the small tax cut for low-income people, or for people, you know, struggling people, retired people, expires in what year does it expire?
3: 5 years.
0: Yeah, 5 years from when it was passed, which was last year, so that'll be in another 4 years.
3: 2030. Yeah. And they haven't really publicized that either. I almost missed it. I do my own taxes, and I almost missed it. That was there.
0: Yeah.
3: So, you know, that probably, but I mean, anyway, it made me feel bad because I'd rather pay the money.
0: Well, there's a similar, I think it's also got a 5-year, expiration time on it, is his reducing the tax on tips. He says he's eliminated the tax on all tips. It only applies to certain tipped workers. It's a temporary measure. And again, it's in a legislation package that has $1 trillion tax cut for billionaires that is permanent and long term. So, good one, Sue. Good one. Okay, well,
3: I felt guilty doing it.
0: I get it. But no, hey, you got to do what's best for you. Susan, Sue, thank you very much for the call. Larry in Los Angeles. Hey, Larry, what's on your mind today?
4: Hey, it's Jobs Friday.
0: Indeed. Did you notice we came in with a low number of jobs and the stock market immediately went up 250 points because the stock market loves it when people can't get jobs because the job market tightens up and they don't have to pay as much money to their workers.
4: Yeah, and they're predicting that means the Fed is not going to increase the Fed rate anymore.
0: That's right.
4: Because the economy sucks.
0: Yeah.
4: And but the main reason why I called is about to talk about AI.
0: Mm-hmm.
4: And the real problem that we're facing right now with AI is they're making machines that are very good at hacking other computer systems.
0: Right.
4: That's why these things keep breaking out, beyond what the designers want them to do. And this is going to increase the number of hacking incidences in America. But the reason why they're doing this thing this way is because they want to use these machines to gain more control over the population. And this is the same reason why the Republicans suddenly got very interested in high tech and why China. They both have the same goals, and that is to be able to control the people. Hmm. So these machines are better at hacking than they are at doing AI. And when I asked one of these machines that very question, why is it that you need to build in hacking abilities into AI when ordinary Americans, ordinary people, in my lifetime, I've never run across a person who does hacking. Mm-hmm. I've run across a lot of intelligent people. None of them were hackers.
0: Yeah.
4: So why does a machine need to be able to hack into other systems in order for it to be intelligent? And it's to be able to gain as much knowledge as it can on the people that buy the product.
0: Right. When they hacked Hugging Face, they did it because they thought that on those servers they would find the answers to the questions that they were supposed to solve as part of this test.
4: In a way, they're trying to hack the human brain.
0: Right.
4: Trying to guess what the human brain will do next. Right. And try to stop it from predicting what
0: that's what they say. The problem is it appears that the human brain that they've cloned is Roy Cohn's or Donald Trump's.
4: Yeah, and so there's a reason why all of these Republicans are so interested in high tech all of a sudden. Mm. And like I said, it's the same reason that China is. And so we have these smart TVs that listen to everything that we say. And I used to wonder why it seems like sometimes I get commercials on things that I've talked about in front of my TV, but never searched for on the internet.
0: Yeah.
4: And
0: a few times too. Yeah, there was a big expose about this the other day. I mean, people use these smart TVs as dumb monitors when they hook them up to things like Apple TV boxes. And yet the smart TV is still monitoring absolutely everything that appears on its screen and has many of them have the ability to both listen to everything happening in your room and even see you.
4: And so when you get an AI that starts hacking other computer systems and hacking into the products that we buy and put into our homes, we're inviting this monster into our homes. And when they start automating everything, including after they've hacked the medical records, If they really wanted to, they could just pick and choose who they kill by changing your prescription without you knowing about it.
0: Yeah, yeah. This has all the makings of a great dystopian novel, Larry. Let's just hope it doesn't play out the way that you're imagining. Larry, I do have to move along, Larry. Go ahead.
4: The easy way to stop it is to just prevent AI from being able to hack other systems.
0: That would be a start, yeah. That would be a start. But, that you know, they've got these AI agents now that'll monitor your checking account for you and everything. I mean, you know, people are giving them their access to their entire lives. It's just incredible. Larry, I got to run, but always nice hearing from you. Thank you very much for the call. 44 and a half minutes past the hour. I'll be back with more of your calls in just a minute. Stay with us.
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0: It's the place where smart people get their news. We'll be right back.

0: And welcome back, Les in Lexington, Missouri. Hey, Les, what's up?
1: Tom, I just thought I'd bring up the subject of convicted criminals being able to vote in a lot of states now.
0: Mm-hmm.
1: I know here in the state of Missouri, they changed the laws where if you're off probation and parole, you can register to vote at your DMV.
0: Is there something wrong with that?
1: No. I think we need all the voters we can.
0: I agree. I think if somebody has paid their debt to society, they should once again have access to the benefits.
1: That's
0: and
1: right.
0: Perks
1: but
0: I
1: believe a lot of those people don't even know they can do it. That's what I want. You know?
0: I see what you're saying.
1: You need to do that, and just everybody in every state that wants to question them, just dial it up on the internet and find out whether you can or not.
0: Yep.
1: Get the voting, because I know they want to vote.
0: Yeah. Yeah,
1: a lot of them don't think they can, but if you try it, you might.
0: Yeah, excellent point.
1: You know, it's just we need all the people we can to get them to vote.
0: I'm with you. Thank you, Les. Thanks
1: and
0: for pointing that out.
1: You know which way they want to go. So
0: yeah, it may be. I'm not sure that everybody who's been in prison is going to be a Democrat, but
1: the only people that can't do this if they're off parole and probation. Is people that have been convicted of a crime during a voting process.
0: Oh, interesting. Well, that makes sense. I mean, that makes sense.
1: Tell me, how did Trump get to vote? I thought he was a convicted criminal.
0: He's voting in Florida, and Florida says if you're a convicted felon, you can't vote, but you have to have gotten your felony conviction in the state of Florida. And he was convicted of felonies in the state of New York. And so, therefore, he can legally vote in Florida. No, that's the loophole. Les, I got to move along, but thank you. Thanks for the call. Mike in Concrete, Washington. Hey, Mike, what's on your mind today?
2: Hey, Tom. I just kind of wanted to bring up what Trump's been talking about on his little campaign stuff lately. And in the beginning, Trump's first term, Michael Flynn got caught up in a FISA warrant where Flynn was talking with Saudis trying to sell nuclear plants that were revamped from the Koch brothers. And now go forward to what Trump said the other day, and Trump wants to bring nuke plants back in play to Saudi Arabia.
0: That's right.
2: So full circle.
0: That's right.
2: But now he wants nuke plants in America, too.
0: Yeah.
2: And I'm just, no. If you can't clean up the first nuclear plant that was made in the world in Hanford, you shouldn't be allowed to build one more of those.
0: Yeah, I'm with you.
2: That's kind of how I feel. And this whole thing where he says, Russia, Russia, Russia, it's all a hoax. Well, there you go. The whole thing isn't a hoax. It's all real when he just went full circle on all this. And, I appreciate what you do, Tom. You're awesome. You are the man.
0: Well, thank you, Mike. I'm wondering how much money the nuclear industry is pouring on him right now, because certainly the fossil fuel industry has been, filling his pockets.
2: I actually am scared to where he wants to put nuclear plants in our country. And these are revamped Russian nuclear plants that the Koch brothers did. It just sounds like a pre-failure.
0: Yeah, if that's the case. Mike, thanks for the call. That's bizarre. It's 48 minutes past the hour. I'll be back with you in just 1 minute. Stay tuned. It's Anything Goes Weekend here on the Tom Hartman Program.

0: Hey, thanks so much for sharing our program and for reaching out to our stations and sponsors and letting them know that you're listening. It really means a lot to us. So MAGA Mike and the Republicans want a religious test for people running for public office. They want to know that you are sufficiently Christian to be worthy of being elected. Right. MAGA Mike is one of these seven mountain evangelicals. There are seven domains where these dominionists believe that we need to have religion completely take them over. Education, religion, family, business, government and military, arts and entertainment, and the media. Seriously. This is not what Jesus was preaching when he said, give unto Caesar what is Caesar and unto God what is God's. This is the opposite, in fact, of what Jesus was teaching. It's the opposite of Matthew 25, where Jesus said the only way to get to heaven is by feeding the hungry, healing the sick, helping the poor. This is counter-Christian, anti-Christian, in fact. In fact, I think you could say it is the Antichrist's work. There's a piece about it over at HartmanReport.com. Check it out. Welcome back. 10 minutes before the hour. Picking up your calls here. Hal in Boise, Idaho. Hey, Hal, what's on your mind today?
1: Hey, good morning, Tom.
0: Good morning. Need you to get your mouth a little closer to the microphone there, Hal.
1: Hello?
0: Yep.
1: I wanted to call. Appreciate all your good work. I first heard you on the, I forgot how many years ago, on the Majority Report.
0: Oh, yeah, on Sam's show,
1: On Sam Cedar, yeah. Mm-hmm. Well, I wanted to call. I'm up in Boise now. We got a No Kings rally going on October 17th, mm-hmm. and hopefully it'll work out as we had 10,000 show up at the last one, so hopefully it has a good turnout and stuff.
0: Yeah.
1: And also, I read an article with a comparison of Trump to E.D. Amin.
0: Oh, my.
1: And it was, they're out of the same school, these two guys.
0: You know, I was working in Uganda in the year that Amin fled the country. It was still occupied by the Tanzanians. It was the tail end of the Civil War. And we were working up in Katamoja region, and we took over the Numalo prison farm, where Amin, the story was that I heard from people there, was that Amin would come to the Numalo prison, and he would have people lined up, prisoners lined up, and they would stab them to death. And as they were dying, Idi Amin would lick the blood off the knife, believing that that gave him their power. Their life power. I mean, this guy was seriously evil.
1: Hell of a guy.
0: Yeah.
1: Hell of a guy.
0: I knew people who knew Idi Amin.
1: What a despicable piece of garbage.
0: Yep.
1: And real quick, Hegseth has started at the Pentagon, a religious affairs office.
0: Yeah. Yeah.
1: Which I thought.
0: Promote Christianity.
1: Isn't there a separation of state and church?
0: No, it's clearly unconstitutional. It's just that there's, this administration has nobody, there are no adults on the inside. Trump has replaced all of the adults, whether it's the head of the Department of Homeland Security or whether it's the head of the FBI or whether it's the Attorney General's office or, you name the Pentagon, you name it. The Education Department's now being run by a wrestler. Yeah. A wrestling billionaire. You've got the Interior Department being run by an oil guy. You've got the Commerce Department being run by a professional hustler. It just goes on and on. He's replaced everybody who could ever say no to him with somebody who is either beholden to him or is a fellow grifter.
1: Exactly. All a bunch of Heritage. Well, there's quite a few Heritage Foundation guys in that cabinet.
0: Yeah.
1: So. Whatever.
0: Yeah, Russell Vogt being at the top of that list, yeah.
1: Oh, he's another, I can't say it, but.
0: Yeah, thank you, Hal.
1: Yeah, you know what, when you use the term, I don't know what, I really don't understand what's going on sometimes. You know, you read something or see something, I go, oh my God.
0: This is the consequence of our being told, our nation being told for 45 years, that greed is good, and that if everybody operates with maximum greed, without concern of the consequences or the rest of us, you know, the rest of the people or the planet, that good things will happen. This is the sales pitch of Ayn Rand. This is the sales pitch of Milton Friedman. This is the sales pitch of F.A. Hayek. And this is the sales pitch of Ronald Reagan, George W. Bush, and Donald Trump. And it's a psychopathic. They are defining sociopath. The definition of sociopathy, not having any compassion for other people, and not, you know, this idea that maximum selfishness is always going to produce the best result. And what has it given us? It's given us a bumper crop of billionaires who are all insanely greedy people, or they wouldn't be billionaires.
1: Yeah, it's a shame. I'm old. I'm actually older. Not that you're old, but I'm older than you. So I remember Reagan, and that's when it started.
0: Yeah.
1: That's when it really started.
0: Yeah, prior to that, we believed in helping each other. Prior to that, we believed in having nonprofits, you know, running our, as health insurance companies, for example. We believed in having a strong public sector. We had just expanded Medicare. We had just created Medicaid. We'd expanded Social Security. Even Dwight Eisenhower campaigned in 1956 for re-election on the fact that he'd added 1 million people to the union rolls and 2 million people to Social Security. It's just mind-boggling, and that he was encouraging people to vote. It's incredible when you look at the damage that has happened to the Republican Party as a result of it being taken over in 1980 by these ideologues. Really, it was taken over in the 70s. I mean, it was the Powell Memo in 1971, and you could argue that this started with Nixon, but Nixon was never as explicit about it as Reagan was. This neoliberal idea that greed is good. The greed is the number one thing that drives everything. And I get it in capitalism. You know, greed is arguably a positive force, or at least a force to be used. But I would say it's really demand. It's not greed, it's want. You know, it's that people want to buy things, and so capitalists make those things. And that's different from greed. But they reinvented it, so greed is good, and here we are.
1: Hey, real quick, the DOJ wants to... they're starting an investigation on how Nixon got a raw deal.
0: Oh, I know. They're trying to rehabilitate Nixon. This started. This started about 4 years ago with this giant book that was published, and about how Nixon got a bad deal. The author was pitched to us to have on the show. I thought about debating him, but then I would have had to do so much research it wasn't worth the effort. But yeah, there has been a concerted effort. Roger Stone was one of the big leaders of this movement back in the day, and Trump has signed on for it to rehabilitate Nixon. Hal, thank you.
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3: Years ago, when I announced that I was leaving my job as editor of the Texas Observer to run for political office, I had to admit that going into politics is the only downward career move one can take from journalism. But being both a journalist and a politician does hone one's ability to detect the smell of BS. And we Americans are presently getting a noxious blast of that stench from our warmongering Department of Defense. The vast trillion-dollar Pentagon is the ultimate Big Brother bureaucracy, literally empowered to compel thousands of Americans to die in foolish military misadventures cooked up by political partisans and profiteering corporate contractors. That's why it's so alarming that Trump's Project 2025 autocrats are now rushing to slam an iron door of censorship on reporters trying to inform us commoners about the militaristic schemes and corporate fraud that comes from inside this government fortress. In the name of defending freedom, Trump's palace guards are banning media outlets that displease His Royal Highness. Also, Pretty Boy Pete, Trump's made-for-TV Pentagon honcho, has even decreed that reporters must be tightly monitored by military escorts while doing interviews, reviewing documents, and otherwise exercising the essential constitutional rights of our nation's free press. The good news is that rather than kowtowing to the autocrats, dozens of media organizations have told Pete to stuff it, choosing to do old-school outsider digging into this insider war machine. This is Jim Hightower saying, meanwhile, the Project 2025 authoritarians hail their clampdown on free press rights by touting their, quote, fresh relationship with what they call their new Pentagon press corps. Right, it's their partisan press corps, not ours.

Trump's Iran war sparks a clean energy boom. A hidden wave threatens California. Forests and insects vanish. City lights erase stars, and deli meat gets tied to dementia. Good morning. This is the Commonwealth Report. Geeky Science Friday. News for the public, not the powerful. You can follow us at commonwealthreport.news. Did Trump's Iran war just hand the planet a clean energy boom? Donald Trump calls the climate crisis a hoax, but the war he and Israel launched on Iran in February may be doing more for clean energy than any climate summit. With the Strait of Hormuz choked off, fossil fuel importers have paid $330 billion above pre-war expectations, and 33 governments have adopted new policies to get off oil and gas. Solar and battery demand is spiking from the Philippines to Europe. Carbon Briefs estimates global fossil fuel emissions will drop 0.5% this year. And the International Energy Agency says oil demand may peak now instead of 2029. California Governor Gavin Newsom told The Guardian, quote, he's woken the world up to how vulnerable we are to petrodictatorships. Nobody can blockade the sun or the wind. It's a shame it took a war to prove it. A giant hidden wave bears down on California and threatens to swamp the coast. Meanwhile, the ocean is on the move. A massive pulse of warm water called a Kelvin wave is creeping north along the Pacific coast at about 6 miles an hour, driven by what forecasters expect to be the strongest El Nino since at least 1950. You can't see it from the beach, but satellites can. Scientists say it'll lift California's sea level 6 to 12 inches this month, on top of about a foot of rise we've already seen caused by heating the planet. A UC Santa Cruz researcher warns that every 2 to 4 inches of extra water doubles the flood risk for coastal towns. After storm surf tore up Southern California beaches last month, climate scientist Daniel Swain said, unfortunately, this is just a preview. Winter storms come next. The bill for a hotter planet is coming due, and it's landing on our shores. The UN sounds the alarm as the window to save the world's forests closes. And it's not only the oceans. The U.S. Food and Agriculture Organization reports that we've cleared more than 489 million hectares of forest since 1990, about 1.2 billion acres, and degraded nearly as much again. Governments have promised to restore over a billion hectares of land. Barely a fifth of that is actually happening. Fires now hit 127 million hectares of forest every year. These forests hold up to 80% of all life on land, and nearly a third of humanity depends on them for food and income. FAO Chief Kuo Dong-yo put it bluntly, quote, the window for action is narrowing. The report says doing nothing costs up to $6.3 trillion a year, while restoration could return $1.8 trillion a year in benefits. Saving forests isn't charity. It's the best investment on Earth, and politicians keep walking past it. Scientists warn the bugs are vanishing. Will the animals go with them? Forests aren't the only thing we're losing. A sweeping review in Nature Reviews Biodiversity, drawing on almost 300 studies over 75 years, finds that insects do far more than feed other animals. Nearly three-quarters of the land and freshwater species studied eat insects and other invertebrates. But wildlife also shelter in termite mounds and ant nests. Dung beetle clean up waste and kill parasites. Poison dart frogs get their toxins from the ants and beetles they eat. Chimpanzees press insects into open wounds. Co-lead author Eliza Grames of Birmingham University warned, quote, changes in insects can have massive consequences for food webs and ecosystems. Insect numbers are falling around the world. Lose the little things, and the big things we love go down with them. Are city lights stealing the stars from your kids? Here's something else slipping away. The night itself. A 2023 study in Science, built on reports from more than 50,000 citizen stargazers, found the night sky is getting about 10% brighter every year. That means it doubles in under 8 years. Roughly 80% of people on Earth now live under light-polluted skies. Lead researcher Christopher Kaiba said, quote, this is real pollution affecting people and wildlife. Artificial light confuses migrating birds and baby sea turtles, scrambles firefly courtship, and wrecks human sleep. Now thousands of satellites are adding their own glare from above. The fix is cheap. Shielded fixtures, warmer bulbs, and lights that go off when nobody needs them. Flagstaff, Arizona has had lighting rules since 1958. The stars belong to every human who ever lived. We shouldn't be the generation that loses them. Is your lunch meat sandwich putting your brain at risk? Finally, you might want to rethink that sandwich.
A new review in the Annual Review of Nutrition, led by Owen Carmichael of the Pennington Biomedical Research Center, points to a British study of nearly 500,000 people

0: This is the Tom Hartman Program.
1: Hi, welcome to the third hour of our program. Donald Trump ominously suggesting that he may throw reporters in jail and lying about Obama. Of course, I mean, you know, if his lips are moving, odds are he's lying. And I realize that that, you know, might have been a funny line 20 years ago. But now it's actually, like, demonstrable. I mean, I don't know if it's possible, but it would be fascinating to see if Trump has given a single news conference in the last 10 years where he didn't tell at least one lie. Now, I'm not a betting man, but if I was, I'd put money on that one. I don't know if you can do that kind of thing with Kalshi or Polymarket, but whatever. Anyhow, Donald Trump was talking to reporters on the tarmac in Dallas yesterday. And the reporter said, what do you feel about those who think that you're doing too much with your executive power? Are you using it too much to go after political opponents and against the media? And Trump says, I don't think I've used it at all. He's talking about presidential authority. He said, if you look at former President Obama, what he did was far worse. For instance, when he had leaks, they would arrest the people, the reporters. Obama used to go in, and if there was a leak, they'd say to the people, you have 15 minutes, and if you don't give us the information, you're going to jail. I guess two people went to jail. And they gave people up. I haven't done that yet. Well, let's fact check that. In fact, James Risen, who worked for the New York Times during the Obama administration, was subpoenaed to identify a CIA source in the Jeffrey Sterling leak case and was threatened with contempt. But Risen said, I am not giving an in, and the Obama administration backed down. Now, there was one reporter who was jailed by a president, and that was Judith Miller, who worked for the New York Times. She was jailed by George W. Bush for refusing to give up her source. That's the only time it's happened in the modern era, and it was not Obama, as Trump said. He was lying, of course. I mean, you know, he's talking. Of course he's lying. The Obama administration did prosecute a government leaker, Jeffrey Sterling, who got 42 months for providing classified information to James Risen. But they didn't go after the reporter. So here's now Trump talking about putting reporters in jail. I mean, this is what Putin, this is what his mentor does. This is what President Xi does. They put people they don't like in jail. You speak out against them, you go to prison. It's real simple. It's not rocket science. And that's what Trump wants here in America. That's the world that he wants. He wants to be the absolute dictator of America. And all, you know, and by proxy of the entire world. Meanwhile, states and cities are suing Trump over his repeal of the EPA emission rules. Trump is trying to, you know, he's trying to make cancer and asthma great again, apparently, along with making the fossil fuel industry rich again. Fuel standards, the CAFE standards, the average fleet standards for automobile manufacturers in the United States has been raised to the point where it was supposed to be around 50 miles per gallon average across the fleet. You've got a bunch of electric cars in there. It makes up, you know, gives you a bunch of zeros so you can. But in any case, right now it's sort of 35, I think, something like that. And it was going to go to 50 or in that neighborhood. And Trump just backed that down. He claims that that repeal is going to save the industry more than $300 billion in costs and unleash American energy. And his assistant administrator at the EPA, Aaron Szabo, said it would allow utilities to make the best decision for their ratepayers. Yeah, right. 21 states led by New York are now suing. And this

0: power plant rule. They argue that, quote, gutting one of the country's most significant climate protections will set the nation back decades and worsen the climate crisis. Well, of course, but it'll make a lot of money for the fossil fuel industry that is pouring money into Republican campaigns right now. By the way, keep an eye on this, because next week, Monday is the first day of the Supreme Court's new term. Next Monday. And on that day, they are hearing a case in which the city and county of Boulder, Colorado, run by Democrats, are suing oil and gas companies to get the oil and gas companies to pay for some of the damage caused to the city and county of Boulder, Colorado, by climate change. This is a huge case. Right? Can fossil fuel companies, who have known, really since the 1880s, this is when the whole greenhouse gas idea was first developed and widely accepted by science, but they've really known since the 1950s and 60s from their own scientists, we know from their internal documents, they've known for at least 50, 60 years, maybe 70 or 80 years, that their products would produce these results that we're experiencing right now of sea level rise and wild storms and droughts and flooding and wildfires and tornadoes like you've never seen before, mile-long tornadoes called derechos. We have brand new words in our vocabulary, a bomb cyclone, a droopy jet stream, all these things, and this giant El Nino that's on its way with this Kelvin wave. All this stuff is the result of the fossil fuel industry knowing that their products would produce these results 50 years ago and deciding, hey, let's make some money and lie to these people. Let's spend a few $100 million or a few $1 billion to hire some phony baloney scientists and people like Mark Morano and get them out there, saying, oh, it's all a hoax. There's no, there's nothing to it. And, yeah. So the Supreme Court, I think with this court, it's very likely that they're just going to say, oh, you guys get to keep the money. You fossil fuel industry guys who prop up the Republican Party, we're friends. The separate rule proposed last month, this is from a story by a Guardian staff reporter, the separate rule proposed last month could prevent future administrations from regulating greenhouse gas emissions from power plants. This is the new initiative from the Trump administration. Is to make a rule, they have the Environmental Protection Agency make a rule, that no future administration can regulate the output of power plants that are using fossil fuels. The poisonous emission output. They expect to finalize that plan next year. That proposal follows the EPA's action earlier this year, revoking the scientific finding that greenhouse gases are pollutants. And they say they're not really pollutants because you can inhale greenhouse, you can inhale carbon monoxide or carbon dioxide rather, and it won't hurt you. In fact, your breath exhales more carbon dioxide than it inhales, which is all true. But to say it's not a pollutant is nuts. I mean, it's altering the chemistry of our entire atmosphere and altering, our lives. As a consequence. So, what are we going to do with that? Meanwhile, Stephen Miller is apparently pushing seizing voting machines. We all thought there was no low that this guy would go to. Yeah, right. Dream on, right? I'll tell you about that right after the break, and I'll pick up your calls. It's Anything Goes Weekend here on the Tom Hartman Program, 15 minutes past the hour.
1: This is the Tom Hartman Program.
0: It's the place where we dare to ask, is Walmart a person? And we dare to say, no, the Republicans on the Supreme Court lied to you about that one, too.

0: and welcome back. Katie in Hamul, California. Hey, Katie, what's on your mind today?
1: Hi, Tom. Well, as with the approaching election, the more that we watch the news, the more that I think of my mother, who had to pick crops, her family did during the Depression, and, you know, but was brilliant, and she foresaw all of this, and none of it would have surprised her, and it's the very reason that she told her three daughters at some appropriate time, like her early 20s, don't have children. And, you know, I've told you this, but people tell you everything, so you don't, I'm sure you don't remember. And it was just like, I don't want any grandchildren I love dearly to be brought into this world. So, you know, that was, what, the late 70s. And I went ahead and, you know, did the unthinkable, and she adored my children. But, I mean, it's just, I'm concerned about them all the time. And our son, that's who is involved in climate change, you know, restoration, they went ahead and had a kid too. So it's just, she was brilliant. And it's like my father would point to the front door when we were teenagers and say, don't think that the brown shirts aren't going to come and knock on this door. We happen to live in their house. We bought it out of the inheritance. And I'm thinking, particularly since we have a lot of Mexican friends, that could happen.
0: Yeah.
1: So anyway, that's just my prelude.
0: Also, you're married to a foreigner.
1: I'm married to a foreigner, and I'm a foreigner, too.
0: Yeah.
1: I got my foreigner passport. And we're going stupidly our trip. This is now why we already went in January going back. And we booked our trip to Australia during the election. So it's like, you know, heads up to my sister-in-law, we're not meeting anybody. We're sitting in front of your TV. You know, we're getting up in the middle of the night. But anyway, it's like, how could we do this? Oh, by the way, are you, it's a Saturday meeting on tomorrow?
0: It is, yeah. Nigel should have sent out the meeting notice by now. If he has, it'll go out.
1: I hadn't gotten it, but maybe it came in, you know, this morning, and I hadn't. So my really simple, but I can't confounding question is, the whole anti-vax movement in the U.S. is one thing, but why is it also very strong in Australia? Our daughter lives in London. It's very strong in the U.K.
0: Yeah.
1: Our daughter-in-law is Swedish.
0: It's because social media is amplifying it. It's happening all over the world.
1: But who? No. The question is, got it. I mean, they amplify, you know, whatever. Who's benefiting from it?
0: Elon
1: you
0: Musk.
1: Could say, okay, you
0: Mark
1: know,
0: Zuckerberg.
1: Whatever. That was, you know, interesting about the insurance companies, but then they get sicker people. But who globally is benefiting from this?
0: Elon Musk and Mark Zuckerberg.
1: In what way?
0: When they tweak their algorithms to amplify, you know, their goal is to keep you on the platform as long as possible so they can deliver ads to you. And the way they do this is by giving you more and more stories that are more and more outrageous, that are going to get you more and more crazy. And conspiracy nut stuff like that works really well for this. And so it's those two guys plus the guys who own Google, you know.
1: Kids are highly educated, and it knocks our socks off.
0: Oh, I know. But, there have been a couple of studies on this. You go on YouTube or Facebook or Twitter or, you know, and you, if you pursue or promote a little bit of conspiracy nut stuff, pretty soon you're right in the middle of a whole crowd of Nazis. I mean, you know, they just drag you down those rabbit holes. Katie, I got to run, but thanks for the call.

0: Tired of news that protects the powerful? Get reporting with a backbone at the Commonwealth Report. 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Welcome back. 20 minutes past the hour, or just about. In October of last year, so this is, in fact, it was October 3rd. It was exactly a year ago tomorrow. Jason Wareham, who was the chief executive of the contractor Mojave Research, was brought into the White House to brief the senior staff about what he learned and his company learned looking at the election of 2024 and voting machines and the possibility that there had been fraud. And he briefed Stephen Miller, Susie Wiles, and Tulsi Gabbard. And he told Reuters afterwards that his team had found no weaknesses that could be fixed. Excuse me, had found some weaknesses that could be fixed in the voting machines, including outdated software, but no evidence of hacking or altered votes. And I think, you know, with every generation of anything that's got computer stuff in it, you can always say, well, there's ways to make this better. But basically, his report was there's nobody's hacking our elections. So later that month, Tulsi Gabbard sent the White House her own report based on, you know, as director of national intelligence, based on all the research that had been done by all of our intelligence agencies, coming to the same conclusion that there's no evidence that votes have been manipulated. So Stephen Miller then started pushing to bring in, to have the FBI seize more machines. Maybe if we get more machines, we can, you know, because they had seized these machines down in Atlanta. Maybe if we can seize more machines, we can find some fraud. I mean, the administration yesterday was freaking out. Hey, we found 80 people so far that are registered to vote who are not citizens. Oh, my God. And there were 6,000 of them in New Jersey, you know, because of the screw up with their motor voter thing. Not that they voted. They just ended up on the voter rolls, and most of them didn't even realize that or why or how or anything. But the headline here, this article over at Raw Story by David Edwards, White House turmoil as Stephen Miller pushes midterm voting machine seizures. And the White House Deputy Chief of Staff Stephen Miller pushed to bring in the FBI and potentially seize more voting machines after investigators found no evidence of vote tampering ahead of the midterm elections. This is from a Reuters investigative report. It was published today. Reuters found the effort had two goals, Stephen Miller's efforts. The first, to find evidence, and the second, to use it to support sweeping changes to the American voting system. Now, Russia is holding an election, or just held one, I guess last week. And about a third of the people in Russia are now voting online. Why does Putin want people to vote online? Because he controls the count, right? Yeah. So, be warned, right? This is what these guys want to do. They want to seize control of our election system. Vivian in Seattle. Hey, Vivian, what's on your mind today?
1: Good morning, Tom. I have come up with some good things that Trump, a.k.a. Comrade Krasnov, has accomplished.
0: Okay. This all started, by the way, when Trump was complaining to Time magazine that they never ask him questions about the good things he's done. And I was just saying in the first hour of the program, I can't think of a single good thing he's done. Now, we've had a couple of people call and say, well, maybe this or maybe that. But now it's your turn, Vivian. Go for it.
1: Okay. He has exposed the true agenda and corruption of the right wing and the necro-techno-oligarchy.
0: That's true.
1: He has radicalized and motivated millions of previously middle-of-the-road or politically disengaged liberal Americans.
0: That's true.
1: He has cemented an awareness that the Republicans are a racist, misogynistic party that will betray women and voters of color.
0: That's true.
1: And lastly, I think that we're in the best shape for a generational progressive realignment, perhaps in our lifetimes. And we can thank Trump for much of that. We just have to preserve democracy and the rule of law, and that should keep us busy.
0: Vivian, that was an absolutely brilliant analysis. Thank you.
1: Thank you, sir.
0: Yeah, well done. Thank you very much. Look forward to future conversations. Thank you. Holly in Washington, D.C. Hey, Holly, what's on your mind today?
2: Wow, that was a tough one to follow.
0: Yeah, I'm telling you. That guy put some thought into it.
2: So one of the things I enjoy about your show is when you launch a question or an inquiry into the zeitgeist and then seeing what kind of response, if any, that you get, and then also how it works me. And there was one that I didn't hear any response from that continues to work me, which is the unpacking of, is the other the worst human trait? Or you put it in some terms similar to that.
0: Right, our tendency to form tribe, basically.
2: Yeah, yeah. And so I was just thinking, like, so, you know, when it was primal, if you're a rabbit and you see a tiger, that's the other, and you run. Mm. We're not at that. It's more psychological.
0: Sort of. I mean, there are people, Holly, who would argue that the most dangerous predator on Earth is humanity, is our other humans. And so, you know, we're one of only a small handful of species that wage war on themselves, for example.
2: Yeah, and it's the maturing of the intellect over the body, mm-hmm. the kinesthetic over the psychological.
0: Yeah, that's the definition of civilization.
2: Yeah, and it can go, you know, for the benefit or not the benefit. We're seeing a lot of for not the benefit. And it just seems like if there wasn't the other, you wouldn't have projection. Mm-hmm. And if you didn't have projection, you wouldn't have Trump.
0: Yeah, I believe Trump is a reflection of our deepest psychopathologies. That we have struggled with and that we thought we had controlled in creating a pluralistic democratic society. Obviously, we never did. I mean, you know, any of us could build that case. But Trump is like pushing it in the anti-civilization direction. Excellent points, Holly. Thank you. That was brilliant.
2: Yeah.
0: Great analysis. Thank you.
2: Yeah. Thank you so much
0: for
2: all you do.
0: Good talking to you. Thank you. It's 27 minutes past the hour.
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0: Defending America from the weapons of mass deception. I'll be right back with your calls in just a few minutes. Stay with us.

Trump's Iran war sparks a clean energy boom. A hidden wave threatens California. Forests and insects vanish. City lights erase stars. And deli meat gets tied to dementia. Good morning. This is the Commonwealth Report. Geeky Science Friday. News for the public, not the powerful. You can follow us at commonwealthreport.news. Did Trump's Iran war just hand the planet a clean energy boom? Donald Trump calls the climate crisis a hoax, but the war he and Israel launched on Iran in February may be doing more for clean energy than any climate summit. With the Strait of Hormuz choked off, fossil fuel importers have paid $330 billion above pre-war expectations, and 33 governments have adopted new policies to get off oil and gas. Solar and battery demand is spiking from the Philippines to Europe. Carbon Briefs estimates global fossil fuel emissions will drop 0.5% this year. And the International Energy Agency says oil demand may peak now instead of 2029. California Governor Gavin Newsom told The Guardian, quote, he's woken the world up to how vulnerable we are to petro-dictatorships. Nobody can blockade the sun or the wind. It's a shame it took a war to prove it. A giant hidden wave bears down on California and threatens to swamp the coast. Meanwhile, the ocean is on the move. A massive pulse of warm water called a Kelvin wave is creeping north along the Pacific coast at about 6 miles an hour, driven by what forecasters expect to be the strongest El Nino since at least 1950. You can't see it from the beach, but satellites can. Scientists say it'll lift California's sea level 6 to 12 inches this month, on top of about a foot of rise we've already seen caused by heating the planet. A UC Santa Cruz researcher warns that every 2 to 4 inches of extra water doubles the flood risk for coastal towns. After storm surf tore up Southern California beaches last month, climate scientist Daniel Swain said, unfortunately, this is just a preview. Winter storms come next. The bill for a hotter planet is coming due, and it's landing on our shores. The UN sounds the alarm as the window to save the world's forests closes. And it's not only the oceans. The U.S. Food and Agriculture Organization reports that we've cleared more than 489 million hectares of forest since 1990, about 1.2 billion acres, and degraded nearly as much again. Governments have promised to restore over a billion hectares of land. Barely a fifth of that is actually happening. Fires now hit 127 million hectares of forest every year. These forests hold up to 80% of all life on land, and nearly a third of humanity depends on them for food and income. FAO Chief Kuo Dong-yo put it bluntly, quote, the window for action is narrowing. The report says doing nothing costs up to $6.3 trillion a year, while restoration could return $1.8 trillion a year in benefits. Saving forests isn't charity. It's the best investment on Earth. And politicians keep walking past it. Scientists warn the bugs are vanishing. Will the animals go with them? Forests aren't the only thing we're losing. A sweeping review in Nature Reviews Biodiversity, drawing on almost 300 studies over 75 years, finds that insects do far more than feed other animals. Nearly three quarters of the land and freshwater species studied eat insects and other invertebrates. But wildlife also shelter in termite mounds and ant nests. Dung beetle clean up waste and kill parasites. Poison dart frogs get their toxins from the ants and beetles they eat. Chimpanzees press insects into open wounds. Co-lead author Eliza Grames of Birmingham University warned, quote, changes in insects can have massive consequences for food webs and ecosystems. Insect numbers are falling around the world. Lose the little things, and the big things we love go down with them. Are city lights stealing the stars from your kids? Here's something else slipping away, the night itself. A 2023 study in Science, built on reports from more than 50,000 citizen stargazers, found the night sky is getting about 10% brighter every year. That means it doubles in under 8 years. Roughly 80% of people on Earth now live under light-polluted skies. Lead researcher Christopher Kaiba said, quote, this is real pollution affecting people and wildlife. Artificial light confuses migrating birds and baby sea turtles, scrambles firefly courtship, and wrecks human sleep. Now thousands of satellites are adding their own glare from above. The fix is cheap. Shielded fixtures, warmer bulbs, and lights that go off when nobody needs them. Flagstaff, Arizona has had lighting rules since 1958. The stars belong to every human who ever lived. We shouldn't be the generation that loses them. Is your lunch meat sandwich putting your brain at risk? Finally, you might want to rethink that sandwich.
A new review in the Annual Review of Nutrition, led by Owen Carmichael of the Pennington Biomedical Research Center, points to a British study of nearly 500,000 people. Every extra 25 grams of processed meat a day, about two slices of deli turkey, was linked to a 44% to 52% higher risk of dementia and Alzheimer's. Ultra-processed foods now make up 55% to 58% of the calories Americans eat. In Italy, it's about 10%. Another analysis estimates that swapping just a tenth of those calories for real food could cut dementia risk by 19%. The authors are careful. These studies show a link, not proof. But when food giant companies make their money selling us this stuff, don't wait for them to warn you. Eat real food. And that's the way it is today, Friday, October 2nd, 2026. I'm Tom Hartman.

0: Did you know that every weekday we send out an email before the show giving you all the topics coming up so you could be fully informed and ready to interact with our program? Or that after the show we send out Sue's Stack, a list of every topic I've discussed along with clickable hot links to every source of information I've shared with you on the air? It's all completely free and available over at tom.tv, T-H-O-M.tv. Check it out. From Los Angeles to Columbia, South Carolina, from Birmingham, Alabama to Baltimore, universal basic income programs are chalking up proof after proof of their viability. Basically, just giving people, low-income people, poor people, somewhere between $500 and $1,500 a month, no strings attached, is lifting people out of poverty, getting them back on track, getting them into solid middle-class jobs, helping their children tremendously. This works. Now, we don't have to do UBI in the United States. We're the only developed country in the world that doesn't have a national health care program. Health expenses are whacking a lot of low-income people. We're the only country, developed country in the world that doesn't have free college education. Education expenses are whacking people. There's a lot we could do. We can subsidize housing. We can subsidize food. We do that with food stamps. We could expand it. There's a lot we could do to benefit from this. There's a whole report about that over at HartmanReport.com. Check it out. Welcome back. 35 minutes past the hour. It's the end of the week here. Anything goes weekend. Jeff in Portland. Hey, Jeff, what's on your mind today?
1: Hey, happy Friday, Tom. Great seeing you at Powell's last Friday. And thanks for all you do, including the spot on Hartman Report today. You know, I think we absolutely need a big oil windfall profits tax. I'm surprised more Democrats haven't been talking about that. But yeah. In regards to gas, groceries, health care, housing, wages, et cetera, every Democrat should be running on, are you better off now than you were 2 years ago? Because, of course, we all know the answer to that. So, but finally, Tom, I don't think it's hyperbole to say that the next 32 days are going to determine whether our democracy survives. So, you know, besides a massive get out the vote effort, and I'll remind everyone, the next No Kings rally on October 17th is exactly for that. But besides that, we simultaneously, in my opinion, we're going to need a widespread, robust election protection operation. I think the Dems they need to be way more proactive and not reactive. As I've said, I think, you know, big names like Obama need to do PSAs regarding the election.
0: Yeah.
1: But in the meantime, the Intercept had an excellent piece from September 22nd by Jessica Washington, headlined, "They Trained to Protect Immigrants from ICE, Now They're Preparing to Defend the Midterm Elections." And, you know, it's a real must-read piece, and I'll give a shout-out to Ezra Levin, who's quoted extensively in it, and Indivisible, of course, but also to this group called the Save America Movement, led by Mary Corcoran. And, you know, she says that, you know what her group is doing is organizing to protect the vote in areas with large minority and immigrant populations. And she says even if 10% of those people are too intimidated to vote, it could swing statewide elections in a lot of places. So, you know, your thoughts, Tom.
0: I agree. I would add one caveat. You said that the next 32 days are critical. I would say it's the next 92 days or 93 or 94. The time between the November 3rd election and the January 3rd swearing in of members of Congress, roughly 60 days, is going to be extremely critical. And Trump and his minions are going to be doing everything they can to disqualify Democratic winners or to enhance the fortunes of Republican almost winners to the point that they can, you know, rig the House and Senate. And we need to be ready for that, too.
1: And Tom, that reminds me of a piece I read in The Guardian recently where the Democrats actually have some leverage with that because all the House members, you know, are up for reelection, but only one-third of the Senate is. And the way the Senate is we're going to have – the Democrats going to have like a 34-31 majority in the Senate, and they would have the leverage not to certify the Senate candidates who've been to be seated. So You know, they could play hardball. I can't remember who wrote the piece, but, you know, it could come down to that.
0: Yeah. Well, it's going to be a real interesting season here, Jeff. It's a real good, it'll be real interesting, but we all need to stay wide awake and ready to act. Jeff, thank you for the call. Spot on. Robin in Kingston, Washington. Hey, Robin, what's up?
2: Hey, Tom. Thanks for taking the call. Kind of wrapping up the week, I'm going to make a general point as I'm sensing a real different tonal change and people a little bit less complaining about Trump and a little bit more about what we can do. And that's what this phone call is about. Just tactically and strategically, as we approach this election in the last month or so, I think it's now is the time for I think people in the left and us to have conversations with people who are center or independent or maybe the swing voters, not the hardcore Republicans there.
0: Yeah, no, but the so-called low information voters. Yeah, I get it.
2: Yeah, but I think there's something deeper that people, you've talked about it, that people just don't realize, and that is that a majority of that group have authoritarian personalities and they can't change. They're wired wrong, and we can't do it, no matter what argument we make.
0: According to Robert Altman, that's about 20% of the population.
2: Yeah.
0: For what it's worth.
2: Okay. So, you know, then round it up a little bit, and you have some fringe guys, and you're up to about 30. In any event, I'm just going to talk about what I think is going on, and it's a program I wrote a while ago. I've said it before in the show. It's called Civil Informationing, which is a person's civic duty.
0: Forgive my interruption, Robin, but just a heads up to all of our radio stations right now. We've just had the lights in our studio flicker twice. And so if our show just suddenly vanishes or whatever, that's what's going on is I don't know what's going on with the power system here in North Portland. But back to you, Robin.
2: Okay, so they're worried about my civil informationing concept and undermining it.
0: Yeah.
2: Only kidding.
0: Yeah.
2: Anyway,
0: it's a weird coincidence.
2: It's our civic duty to support democracy, and it's and it also talks about the behavior, which we I think have to do, which is civil. Just have civil discussions, and it's all about information sharing, information. And I'm going to ask people. I think have said it before about the authoritarian personalities. Don't waste your time with that. When we have these conversations, it's not having conversation for preaching to the choir, for indivisibles to the indivisibles. It's finding somebody who's not like a Trump or a hardcore Republican and just having a conversation with them.
0: Yeah.
2: I got this whole concept. By the way, Tom, this is a way to get around the oligarch media. I was impressed because somebody had made reference in an article to de Tocqueville when he was traveling the country back in the 1800s on the western boundary, and he was really impressed on the levels of literacy and the knowledge about this new government coming about.
0: Mm-hmm.
2: And I said, well, how did that happen? And it just had to happen from person to person. So, Tom, this is the time for us to do this again. Get around the news media. Let's not depend upon them. Let's just do the citizen thing, okay? Because it works.
0: Yeah,
2: I know it works.
0: I'm with you, Robin. I completely agree, and we all need to be speaking to everybody we possibly can. Thank you, Robin. Well said. David in Woodland Hills, California. Hey, David, what's on your mind today?
3: Well, you know, Tom, John F. Kennedy famously said, some people see things as they are and say why. I dream things that never were and say why not. If JFK were alive today, he'd probably say, I see air forces fighting global warming fires instead of each other. I see the world's armies building houses and mitigating global warming disasters instead of killing and maiming each other. I see no homeless, no jobless, no poverty, no greed. I see peace and prosperity reigning supreme. I see humanity evolving positively.
0: Sweet. Sweet. Nice collection, David. Nice. And I think you may well be right. That was great. David, thank you. Keno in Lakeland, Florida. Hey, Keno, what's on your mind today?
4: Yes, happy Freest Day. Tom, I've been reading some quotes from Abraham Lincoln, and he talked about you. He said, whoever molds public sentiment does something deeper than he who enacts statutes or he who pronounces judicial decisions. So when people sometimes call in and say you should run for office, that would be a demotion. Since
0: Lincoln understood the power of the press. There's no doubt about that, and he used it well. He was very good at it.
4: Okay. Tom, one of the most powerful things you've ever done is list a historical summary of all that Democrats have done for regular citizens. And you ask the question, what has the Republicans ever done for regular citizens, working class people? In Lincoln's day, they handed out handbills. Could you possibly work up a one-page summary of all the things Democrats have historically done and include that question where you ask, what have the Republicans ever done for regular people? Now, I wrote a letter to Ken Martin, the Democratic chairman, and asked him to get in contact with you to make a one-page summary as sort of a handbill that any Democrat could get access to. And I wrote to Tallarico in Texas and Hamilton in Kansas running for U.S. Senate and told them to get in touch with you and use a one-page summary of all the things Democrats have done historically. Could you possibly work on something like that as a new form of a handbill like they used in Lincoln's time?
0: You know, there's a guy, I think his name is Nathan Gray, who back almost two decades ago wrote this Joe Republican piece. I've written my own version of it and paraphrased it extensively and read it on the air a number of times, where, you know, Joe Republican gets up in the morning and has a glass of water, but it's pure because some damn liberal, you know, got the, and he takes his morning medications and they're safe because some damn liberal, you know, and he has a nice breakfast and the food is safe because some damn liberal, you know, made it possible. And then he goes to work where he gets a good paycheck and he knows the company can't rip him off because some damn liberal, you know, and then at the very end, you know, he's listening to Rush Limbaugh and he says, you know, we got to get rid of these damn liberals. I think, you know, that or some variation on that, you know, really needs to be revived. But Keno, you know, I'm making no commitments, but thank you for the idea. I'll take it under advisement.
4: One-page summary.
0: Okay, always good to hear from you, Keno. Thank you very much. Keep thinking. I like the way your mind works. It's 46 minutes past the hour. We'll be back with more of your calls in just a minute. Stick around.

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1: It's talk media for the sane among us. I'll be right back with your fully sane phone calls.

0: And welcome back, Norma in Montgomery, Alabama. Hey, Norma, how's everything?
1: Hi, Tom. How are you doing?
0: Good. What's up?
1: Yeah. Well, Trump and Tellerville are going to be down in Mobile this evening making a speech. And yes, and they Al.com, which is a news site here in Alabama, they showed a video of people already lining up to get into this small building. The only thing I can read off the front says health something. And I don't know why they're going into such a small building. But I do know that this storm is coming in from the Gulf, and they're all going to get wet standing in line.
0: Oh, really? Oh, my.
1: Yeah.
0: Well,
1: yeah.
0: That's
1: but I think that most of the nation has heard about, well, Doug Jones is on in Daphne today with his crew, and I'm hoping that my lieutenant governor candidate, Philip Insler, is with him, and my House congressman, who has got his district cut in half with the redistricting, Shamari Figures, is with him. But they've been traveling the state, and some people say that Tuberville's in the lead, but I really don't think that Tuberville is in the lead. I think it's a dead tie right now. We need everybody to go vote.
0: He doesn't even live in Alabama, does he?
1: We don't think so, and there's supposedly going to be a decision in the next couple of weeks as to whether or not he is actually eligible to be on the ballot. Yeah, it's gone.
0: The timing's a little weird on that, Norma.
1: Up and down. Yeah. Yeah, it keeps bouncing up and down, and he's also complaining about the toll bridge on I-10 that goes into Florida, and I had no idea there was a toll bridge of any kind, because I don't go south. I head for the woods up north. But yeah, I'm a redhead, and I have lost nothing in lower Alabama. But also, I want people to remember that during Trump's first presidency, when Tuberville first got elected, and that he interfered with the promotions of our military. People need to remember
0: that. That's right.
1: That
0: he held them up for almost a year, didn't he?
1: For almost 18 months.
0: Yeah. Yeah,
1: and because he wanted people to vote for something that nobody else wanted to vote for.
0: Yeah.
1: And he was not going to allow these promotions to go through.
0: What was the
1: issue? I really don't remember what the issue was.
0: I don't either.
1: I just remember him saying, no, we're not going to have promotions until Trump gets what he wants.
0: Right.
1: And this is a military state in a lot of ways. Mm-hmm. We have active duty reserves and retirees here. Yeah, I live between two bases, and it's Air Force. But, yeah, I have National Guard across the street, and it just, every time I turn around, there's a uniform standing next to me in a line somewhere.
0: Mm-hmm.
1: And for him to want to be governor after what he did, and his stupid comments about the furries and everything else, and he can't name three branches of government. And I need every Alabamian who's listening to this to please remind our fellow citizens that he held up promotions for our military, and that we need better. This is the best chance that Alabama's ever had to throw off the Republican yoke. That
0: Norma, Sean tells me he held them up over the policy of the Pentagon of paying for abortions for women service members.
1: Okay. I'm glad he fact-checked that for us.
0: Yeah, there you go. So, Norma, I got to run, but thank you. Thanks for the – it's always great hearing from you, and thanks for the information. And good luck there. Good luck in Alabama. It's 9 minutes before the hour. We'll be right back.

0: Hey, thanks so much for sharing our program and for reaching out to our stations and sponsors and letting them know that you're listening. It really means a lot to us. So back in 1933, when Franklin Roosevelt became president, we were in the depths of the Great Depression. He raised the top income tax rate on billionaires from 25% to 90%. The ultra-rich were screaming, and here's what he had to say.
1: A number of my friends who belong in the very high upper bracket have suggested to me on several occasions of late that if I am reelected president, they will have to move to some other nation because of high taxes here. Now, I will miss them very much.
0: He just took it right to them, right? Now, what came out of that was the world's largest and fastest growing and first major middle class. We can do this again. We just have to raise taxes on rich people. It's pretty straightforward. There's a whole article about it over at HartmanReport.com. Check it out. Welcome back. 52 minutes past the hour. Picking up your calls here. Nancy in Oak Lawn, Illinois. Hey, Nancy, what's up?
2: Oh, I need you to talk me down because I just don't get this. I'm sorry. I realize... Thank God for our founding fathers. They gave us a good, solid base to work with. But the problem is we have not evolved for the last 200 years. And we don't have true democracy in this country. Right now, we don't have democracy in this country. And I keep hearing everybody say, we have to save our democracy. What democracy?
0: Yeah, we have to overthrow the oligarchy.
2: Right. And this is not a proactive government. This is a reactive government. And that leads to a lot of errors, too, because they don't handle, they let the criminally insane cons take over our educational system and screw that up. They let them take over media. We no longer have, free press or whatever you want to call it, because... And, you know, they still don't know how to fight these guys. The Democratic Party, the corporate Democrats, would rather turn around and fight the progressives, who are the only ones who are doing anything for this country. Mm-hmm. And they're not, you know, instead of turning around and stopping these criminally insane cons from doing everything they're doing, they are destroying us. November is too late. Mm-hmm. They should have, there's no way this scumbag should have ever gotten in our government in the first place, let alone the second time. Mm-hmm. I'm sitting here all day, every day saying, I can't believe this could happen. Whenever mm-hmm. they say this felon is in for, when he was elected the second time, he's never been legitimately elected. No one will ever convince me that, foreign governments and everybody else got him in there. There's no way the people... And
0: no, Russia played a huge role in Trump getting elected in 2016 and probably in 2024 as well. You're absolutely right.
2: And then they turn around, then the politicians turn around and say to us, well, it's the voters. They didn't vote, and all that. How about giving us something to vote for? How about fighting for us for a change? We have no representation in this government. Right now,
0: I think that's a little too bleak,
2: I
0: Nancy.
2: I sit there and I listen to your rants every day, Tom, and I don't listen to a lot of stuff anymore. You and Lawrence O'Donnell are the only two I really listen to, make a point of listening to. But I'll tell you, I used to feel good listening to you, and I've been listening from day one, but it's still the same way it's been. When you say about...
0: I think it's getting a lot better, Nancy. I have to jump in here. I mean, we've got a massive pro-democracy movement going right now that didn't even exist a decade ago. You've got, this is...
2: I understand the
0: earlier caller who said the good things Donald Trump did is he woke us up to how horrible, the Republicans are and he is, and this could be a generational change. I'm actually quite optimistic about the next 5 years. I realize it's going to take 2 years before we get a new president, but I feel that change is coming in a big way.
2: Okay,
0: meaningful change.
2: Let me ask you this. All right, let me ask you this then. Okay, so we're already hearing about, and they're so damn confident. You know, like you said, they're saying it out loud now. Why? There is something up. If they don't stop the election on November 3rd, then we have the lame duck period where they're going to be doing something, probably
0: Nancy, I'm sorry we're out of time, but we're going to have to pay a lot of attention to this. It's a critical time. Nancy, thank you so much for the call. Hey, special thanks to Louise Hartman, Sean Taylor, Jamie Holly, Nigel Peacock, Sue Nethercutt, Patrick Hoyt, Geralyn Halbert, Ron Hartenbaum, Chase Spross, Nicholas Miller, Pat Sweeney, Jeremy Peterson, Connor Arroyo, Carna Verde, Josiah Wester, Martha Salinas, and Mateo Robertson, all the fine people who work on this program. And thank you to you for sharing the good word, spreading it around, telling people about our program and about democracy and getting out and getting active. Tag, you're it. Have a wonderful weekend. Take good care of yourself. Stay safe, and I'll catch up with you on Monday.
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4: While the production of my lowdown commentaries is high-tech, I confess that I'm antiquated. I still write each piece in longhand, applying my ballpoint to paper. This has caused bewildered glances from some who see me scribbling away in local coffee shops and bars. Recently, one fellow sidled up and whispered, "Watch out! If they see you doing this, they'll haul you off to the Smithsonian." But we handwriters might not be as obsolete as the key tappers assume. A fast-spreading grassroots movement is calling for schools to re-emphasize the value of writing and printing by hand instead of being wholly dependent on machines. Already, 24 states, as varied as Mississippi and California, now require public schools to teach cursive writing in 3rd through 5th grades. This squares with new understanding of how brains absorb information. While keyboards are faster, the slower, more tactile act of handwriting creates longer-lasting comprehension of letters and better retention of the thoughts they convey. Neuroscientists find that rote keystrokes on a computer require little mental engagement, while physically drawing out words and ideas takes coordination of multiple areas of the brain to focus memory, eyes, and fingers on creating a written product. Just writing this piece conjured up a fond remembrance of my early childhood, sitting on the floor of our home learning to draw the ABCs, both print and cursive, on those line practice pads. It was both an artistic exercise and the development of a foundational tool for a life of learning. This is Jim Hightower saying, yes, computer literacy is an indispensable element of today's childhood curriculum, but so is the richer development of human thinking through putting pen to paper. So let's do both.

Democrats kill Johnson's fake stock trading ban. A judge fast-tracks Epstein records. Mondami funds public housing. Justice questions ICE. And measles kills a fifth Pennsylvania. Good morning. This is the Commonwealth Report. News for the public, not the powerful. You can follow us at commonwealthreport.news. Senate Democrats kill Mike Johnson's fake stock trading ban as his vote was 53 to 47, and it needed 60. It's called the Stop Insider Trading Act, and Speaker Mike Johnson pushed it through the House in July. Here's the trick. It only stops lawmakers, spouses, and dependent kids from buying new stocks. They'd keep everything they already own. It leaves out the president and vice president. And Republicans bolted on pieces of Trump's SAVE Act, a photo ID mandate Democrats call voter suppression. Senator Dick Durbin called it meaningless messaging. Public Citizens Craig Holman called it a ruse. The Democrats' answer was simple. Put a real ban on the floor if you're serious. Americans overwhelmingly want lawmakers out of the market. What they got was a campaign ad with a poison pill inside. Did a federal judge just force Trump's DOJ to move on the Epstein files? Judge Colleen Collar Cotelli ruled Wednesday that the Justice Department must fast-track three Freedom of Information requests from the watchdog group Democracy Defenders Fund. One seeks records from the Epstein and Ghislaine Maxwell investigations that mention Trump or Mar-a-Lago. The others seek communications involving Pam Bondi, Todd Blanche, Emil Bove, Kash Patel, and Dan Bongino. The judge cited a poll showing 69% of Americans think the government is hiding details about Epstein's clients. She also cited reports that Bondi pressured about 1,000 FBI personnel to comb 100,000 records and flag every mention of Trump. Norm Eisen promised, quote, "We will hold their feet to the fire." This is not a total win. There's no deadline, and the DOJ can still withhold material. But a government that hides the truth about powerful men can't claim to serve the rest of us. Mamdani lands $607 million for public housing, then torches rich crybabies. New York Mayor Zoran Mamdani announced $600 million to modernize the Nostrand houses, a public housing complex in Sheepshead Bay, Brooklyn. Then reporters asked about something else. Wealthy plaintiffs are suing to kill his tax surcharge on second homes worth more than $5 million. Mamdani didn't flinch. He said those lawsuits are about protecting people who own a secondary home worth over $5 million. And he said it's standing in housing that suffered a legacy of disinvestment. He said the surcharge is legal and it is right. He said public housing residents have poured themselves into the city and others often haven't received that love back. It's part of his block-by-block push to deliver on an affordable housing promise of his 2025 campaign. This is what government looks like when it works for the many. Those who've gained the most pay their share. Is even Trump's friend Jim Justice turning on the ICE crackdown? West Virginia Republican Senator Jim Justice, a close Trump ally, told Politico the administration needs to step back and rethink its immigration sweeps. He said the first step to getting better is admitting you're doing something wrong. And he said, quote, "You're dragging people away that have lived on your street corner for 15 years. Justice sits on the Agriculture Committee. He spoke after the Kansas Livestock Association, the Oklahoma Cattlemen's Association, and the Texas Cattle Feeders Association said ICE operations are having a massive and chilling effect on legal, documented, skilled workers. In West Virginia, the ACLU found about three-quarters of the nearly 600 people arrested in January's Operation Country Roads had no criminal record whatsoever. When cattlemen and Trump's own allies say, stop, this isn't law enforcement anymore. It's sabotage of rural America. Did the White House hand Eric Schmidt the lie that blew up in his face? Tuesday, Missouri Republican Senator Eric Schmidt thought he had Jack Smith cornered at a Judiciary Committee hearing. He claimed the former special counsel secretly went to Atlanta in 2024 to collude with Fani Willis, using an Atlantic Hawks game as cover. One problem? Smith was actually at an Iowa game in Maryland. Senator Amy Klobuchar helped take it apart in real time, and now a senior Republican senator speaking anonymously to Raw Story says, quote, "I'm pretty sure the White House asked him to do it." That senator thinks the White House probably supplied the material, too. That same morning, Axios had floated Schmidt as a 2028 vice presidential contender. If that senator's right, the White House is feeding Congress fiction to smear a prosecutor. That's not oversight. That's propaganda. Why are Pennsylvanians still dying from a disease we beat decades ago?
Pennsylvania's health department confirmed its fifth measles-associated death of the year Wednesday, the third in Lancaster County. The person was not vaccinated. Neither were the other four. Two Lancaster County infants who died in August, an 18-year-old in Mifflin County, and a 40-year-old woman in Jefferson County. The state now counts 943 severe cases across 39 counties, the most of any state, and fewer than 1% involve vaccinated people. Before this year, Pennsylvania hadn't seen a measles death in 35 years. Meanwhile, Bob Kennedy's CDC has confirmed only two measles deaths nationwide. There's one bright spot. Pennsylvanians got more than 5,300 MMR shots in September, over twice the usual. We've had a vaccine for more than 60 years.

goes Friday. What's on your mind? Just you and me the next 3 hours. Got a lot to talk about. Did Trump's Iran war just blow a big hole in oil's, in big oil's future? Also, whoa, Jared Kushner, who's been tasked with negotiating peace in Gaza, has a huge financial stake in the Israeli military and is making a fortune from it. Also, Trump snaps about a lack of one effing positive question. Is there one positive thing about Trump? I mean, this is, I'd love to hear your thoughts on this. Trump is complaining, Trump complained to Time magazine this week that the reporter didn't ask him one effing positive question. So what positive thing has Trump done that you would want to ask him about that he could then get on the record? I mean, I literally can't think of one single positive thing Donald Trump has done since he entered office. So if you can, enlighten me. I'm baffled here. In the second hour of our program, here's the latest voter suppression effort from the Trump administration and the GOP. Also, is Trump quietly setting the stage for a major military escalation in Iran? At the same time, the Pentagon is secretly moving to give Trump easier access to our nuclear inventory and a new spectrum of nuclear weapons, all while Trump and Hegseth are cutting the military to nothing but loyalists. And what will these loyalists do? What could possibly go wrong here? And what does Charlemagne the God have to say about that? We'll get all to all that in the second hour of the program. Also, in the third hour of our program, Trump ominously discusses the prospect of jailing reporters. He says, I haven't done that yet. And he said that Obama had, which is a lie. In the third hour of our program, also, U.S. states and cities sue over Trump's EPA repeal of emissions rules. Democratic-led coalition says gutting key protections will set the U.S. back decades. So there's that. Parenthetically, or, you know, kind of, this is an amazing story. J.D. Vance, you know, Mr. Couch, went down to Florida this week to campaign against Angie Nixon, the young, progressive, black woman, Democrat, who is polling 50-50 in this campaign. And believe it or not, this is what J.D. Vance said. He said that... it's incredible. He said, Angie Nixon, again, a black woman, he said, does not belong in America, or her views do not belong in America, and that she should, quote, get the hell out of the country. This is a woman whose ancestors were enslaved by this country, in this country. She replied, she said, I know J.D. Vance, his eyeliner, and absent Ashley Moody care more about themselves and their billionaire buddies than the people they represent, but this is my home. He says, the most ordinary man imaginable came to my home state to tell me to get out of America while he and absent Ashley enjoy the comfort of buildings my ancestors helped build. Imagine standing on the shoulders of people who built this country and telling their descendants they don't belong here. They can take their tech bro cash and their weird intrusive agenda somewhere else because I'm not going any damn place. I don't go high when they go low. I get loud because the soul and humanity of this country are at stake. Wow. God bless Angie Nixon. And may she become the next senator from Florida. All right, the Hartman Report, our daily take today is titled, Did Trump's Iran War Just Blow a Hole in Big Oil's Future? And just some amazing statistics. The International Energy Agency found that because of Trump's war in Iran, jacking up gasoline and diesel prices, the demand globally for oil has fallen 2.5% this year. That's the equivalent of taking 42 million gasoline-burning cars off the road. I mean, you know, this is pretty amazing. I'm watching this from an odd vantage point because 3 years ago when we had subsidies here in Oregon and Obama Biden provided subsidies for the whole country at the federal level, Louise and I put solar panels and batteries in our house. It's an all-electric house. We have a heat pump that heats the house. And, you know, in the winter, our electric bills would hit $500. And I have an electric car, too. And now, you know, the only time I buy electricity is in the dead of winter. And even then, I

0: buy it in the middle of the night and store it because it's like, you know, one quarter the cost at that time of day. So this hasn't affected me that much. I say that not to brag, but by way of saying this should be available to everybody. Everybody in America. Back in 2009, I was the keynote speaker at a conference in Barcelona, Spain, with Hermann Scheer, who was a member of the German Parliament. And he had come up with this program called 100,000 Rooftops. Well, they actually hit over a million, and they had to slow the program down because they were overwhelming the German power grid with electricity. But basically the deal was the government said to the banks, you will give 10-year loans to any homeowner whose home can generate solar power to put solar on their roof. Those loans will only be, 1 or 2%. They'll be very, I forget the exact amount, but it was in that neighborhood, very, very low interest loans. And the way we can make sure that the banks are going to make money on those loans is that any of those loans that go bad will cover. So you have no risk at all. It's 100% profit, even though it's a very low interest rate. And then they said to the utility, you are going to buy electricity from these people, their surplus electricity, at about 7 times the going rate. In other words, you're going to pay them a premium rather than like here in America, if you sell power to the grid, usually it's at wholesale. There it's like, 7 times retail for the period of the loan. And the reason why this worked out for the power companies was that at the end of those seven years, not only did that homeowner, or 10 years, that homeowner then own those, solar outright, which has a lifespan of 40 years, but so did the power company. I mean, the power company now has an electric source for the next 20, 30, 40 years. And they were able to, in Germany, they were able to decommission 2 nuclear power plants and not have to build a new one through this program. We could do this here. This is not rocket science. I mean, it's pretty straightforward stuff. But, the reason we're not doing this here is because Republicans made a deal with the fossil fuel industry back in 1980 when Ronald Reagan was running for president. And we have been giving huge subsidies to the fossil fuel industry ever since. And they have been giving billions to Republican politicians in gifts, in trips, and, of course, in campaign contributions. I mean, just look at what's going on worldwide. The IEA, the International Energy Agency, says that electric vehicles make up 29% of all cars sold on Earth right now. South America, Central America, Asia, everywhere. 29%. In Europe, right now in the European Union overall, and keep in mind, there's large parts of the European Union that are very poor, it's 30% of sales. It's in China, it was over 50% this year. And in Norway, it's almost 100%. What is it here in the United States? 5.8% of our cars are electric. And yet, auto emissions are one of the leading causes of cancer and asthma and global climate change and wiping us out financially. So what I'm saying is, and Europe, by the way, has, in Germany, they charge $3 a gallon as a tax on gasoline. Here, our gas tax is less than 20 cents and has been for decades. So, when a war drives up the price of oil, who makes the money? The oil companies, right? Winfield and the petro state dictators. When a tax drives up the cost of oil, it can go back to working families as a rebate, or it can even pay for rooftop solar and electric cars, which is what Europe is doing, which is what most of the other countries of the world are doing. But we're the village idiots. Well, actually, we've been captured by a Republican Party that is wholly owned by the fossil fuel industry. It's just that simple. And that's possible because 5 corrupt Republicans on the U.S. Supreme Court ruled that it is perfectly legal for big corporations like the oil companies to buy and own judges and politicians. And here we are. So, call your member of Congress and say, we want a program like Germany had. We want rooftop solar, please.
1: This is the Tom Hartman Program.
0: And it might be a fine time to think about putting a tax on oil. I realize people will freak out at the idea, but seriously, what say you?

0: And welcome back, Stephen, in Phoenix, Arizona. Hey, Stephen, what's on your mind today?
1: Hello, Tom. What's on my mind is, well, I've got one thing that's on my mind, but there's three things I want to talk about. Basically, oversight. The reason why I want to talk about it is what I want to see happen. Second part of it is a caution about it, and the third thing is why I think it's really important. The first thing, what should happen is we should be going after the president for impeachment, Vance for impeachment, his entire cabinet for impeachment, six Supreme Court justices for impeachment. I would love to see Republican senators and congressmen set up for ethics investigations, particularly Susan Collins, for accepting a $150,000 bribe and then complaining, oh, why should we take the word of the guy who bribed her? But she's the person who accepted the bribe. I would love to see their bank accounts, frozen and seized. So basically to stop them doing what they're doing. Okay, yeah. That's what I would like to see happen.
0: I'm with you. I'd add Pete Hegseth to the list, but yeah, and Todd Blanche.
1: I didn't hear what you said, but the caution I have is something I heard Claire McCaskill say this morning on Morning Joe, and she makes a good point that, I don't want to get ahead of ourselves saying that we're going to definitely win the Senate and the House, but if whatever happens, you can bet that Donald Trump is going to start playing the victim card. Now, and she's perfectly right. That's what he would do. So we've got to find ways of dealing with that, knowing that he's going to play this victim card.
0: Well, criminals always play the victim card, and what you do is you point out that they're criminals.
1: My response would be, well, I'm sorry you feel that you're the victim, but you're the one who caused all of this.
0: Exactly.
1: And basically build ourselves off that.
0: Yeah.
1: The reason why I say this is important, this is something your guest Phil Itner was talking about yesterday about what was going on with Russian soldiers torturing Ukrainians and that sort of thing. It brought me back to something I saw a couple weeks ago. I was watching on the anniversary of 9/11. I sat and watched all the videos that I could. ABC probably had the best coverage that particular day. I also watched the footage of the man who was with the fire department who actually caught the first plane. So I was watching all this video on ABC at about 3:15 that afternoon. James Baker. James Baker from the Nixon administration, the Reagan administration, the Bush administration, Bush II administration, basically the spiritual architect of Abu Ghraib.
0: Yeah, I didn't know he was still alive.
1: He's still alive. I don't know why he's still alive, not in a jumpsuit, but he came on and he was talking about the need for wanting intelligence, and I would not disagree with him on that point. But he started spouting off about the Church Commission from the 1970s. And I know this is getting a little bit in the weeds, but the Church Commission was basically dealing with abuses from the CIA and the FBI and basically the government.
0: This is where COINTELPRO got busted.
1: Basically, particularly left-wing student organizations. Now, whether or not that's right or wrong, what happened was it led to this idea that we would use this war to basically do whatever we want to get whatever we want.
0: Yeah.
1: And it led to Abu Ghraib and abuses.
0: Yeah, and that's what
1: and
0: Republicans
1: like
0: have been doing. Stephen, I'm sorry I'm out of time, but excellent points all. Thanks for the call. It's 20 minutes past the hour.

0: The Commonwealth Report is journalism that works for you, not corporations, not billionaires. 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Stay informed, stay empowered. You know, we've all gotten so used to living in a country where people are trying to crowdfund, like, cancer research for children. St. Jude's is a wonderful charity, but we're the only developed country in the world that needs, you know, where you have to go to people and beg for money in order to treat children with cancer. Or Shriners, I mean, another great charity, but shouldn't we all be funding children who are born with birth defects and problems like that? We're probably the only country in the world where you can sell your life insurance policy because Social Security doesn't cover your retirement. I mean, it's probably not happening anywhere else in the world. Or reverse mortgage your home because you can't afford it. I mean, this is crazy that we are living in a country where No Kid Hungry, a charity. You can read all about it. There's a whole op-ed I wrote about this over at HartmanReport.com. It's titled America's Sickest Reality Show, Crowdfunding Cancer Care While Billionaires Hoard Billions. Check it out. Welcome back. 22 minutes past the hour. A bombshell report exposes Jared Kushner's ties to a company backing the IDF. This is a mind-boggling story. I mean, this is the guy who is supposed to be negotiating peace, right? And he's not taking a salary from the federal government so that he doesn't have to reveal any of his connections to foreign governments. He doesn't have to have security clearances, and he doesn't have to reveal his income or his financial status, particularly as it relates to his so-called job. But CNN reported this yesterday. They broke this story. Kushner's company is called Affinity Partners. And it just doubled its investment in a company called Phoenix Financial, which is a Tel Aviv-based firm that has poured hundreds of millions of dollars into Israel's largest arms manufacturer and eight other companies affiliated with Israeli military that have seen huge profits since they started flattening Gaza and killing tens of thousands of Gazans. In July, Affinity cashed out a quarter of its stake for more than $340 million, which is more than five times the value of its initial stock purchase. So Kushner just saw his money increase by 500%. Nice work if you can get it, right? And he has described Phoenix as Affinity's best investment. His firm remains the financial group's largest shareholder, more than $1 billion in Phoenix. Phoenix is the company that supplies the Israeli military with weaponry. In fact, last summer, September, Kushner told Forbes that he maintained a very active dialogue with Phoenix leadership and meets with them every few weeks. Again, Phoenix funding the companies that are killing Gazans and destroying, you know, Gaza City or Gaza, all of it. The chief ethics counsel for CREW, Citizens for Responsibility, Ethics in Government, Cynthia Brown, said, "There are always people who profit from war or government policies. The difference is that the people profiting should not be the people making the decisions to make that policy." And that is what is happening here, she says. Meanwhile, a former Trump White House press secretary, this is Stephanie Grisham, remember when she was Trump's press secretary in the last term? She says that Kushner's role as a volunteer is specifically to let him avoid talking about all the money he's making. She says, "I remember he used to bring up Bibi as if he was just an old guy. He plays basketball, but he would drop his name so casually. Jared has a way of, you know, making it seem like he was his mover and shaker. Don't worry, he'll fix everything." And then, you know, she goes on to point out Affinity Partners, this is Jared's company, was committed $2 billion from Saudi Arabia. Now I believe its assets are around $6 billion. Meanwhile, he's calling himself a volunteer. I mean, it's great volunteer work if you can get it, I guess. She said, "The reason he's a volunteer, you don't have to claim and show a lot of money that you made during your time as a temporary public worker." And she's absolutely right. So here you've got Jared Kushner profiting off the destruction of Gaza at the same time that, you know, Trump is now threatening to wipe it off the face, you know, to wipe Iran off the face of the earth. And Bibi is running for re-election this month. And it's just getting wild. The corruption inside this administration is beyond anything anybody has ever seen and I realize I'm sounding like Donald Trump here, but it's true. We have never seen anything like this. No president in the history of the United States. I mean, when Calvin Coolidge was president, I believe, might have been the tail end of the Harding administration. You'll have to look it up. But they, one of them had an interior secretary by the name of Albert Fell, or maybe it was Fall. I think it was Fell. And good old Albert, there was this structure in Wyoming called Teapot Dome where you could store natural gas underground. And, it had a lot of natural gas. And so good old Albert was selling the rights to that to a private company that was then giving him kickbacks. It was like less than $100,000, as I recall. Again, look it up and get the details. But this became a scandal that almost brought down the Republicans. I mean, you know, it hurt them very, very badly during the Roaring Twenties. The only thing that sustained them was that the economy seemed to be doing okay. But, that's about as bad as it's gotten in all of American history, was the Teapot Dome scandal. I mean, you know, it was headlines for a year. And now you've got this. And, I mean, this is just the tip of the iceberg here. Meanwhile, Trump does an interview with Time magazine and just reveals how nuts he is. And, you know, I don't think this is dementia. I think this is psychosis. I'll share the details with you on the other side of the break, and I'll pick up your calls on Anything Goes Weekend. Stick around.
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0: We'll be right back. Stick around.

Democrats kill Johnson's fake stock trading ban. A judge fast-tracks Epstein records. Mondami funds public housing. Justice questions ICE. And measles kills a fifth Pennsylvania. Good morning. This is the Commonwealth Report. News for the public, not the powerful. You can follow us at commonwealthreport.news. Senate Democrats kill Mike Johnson's fake stock trading ban as his vote was 53 to 47 and it needed 60. It's called the Stop Insider Trading Act, and Speaker Mike Johnson pushed it through the House in July. Here's the trick. It only stops lawmakers, spouses, and dependent kids from buying new stocks. They'd keep everything they already own. It leaves out the president and vice president. And Republicans bolted on pieces of Trump's SAVE Act, a photo ID mandate Democrats call voter suppression. Senator Dick Durbin called it meaningless messaging. Public Citizens Craig Holman called it a ruse. The Democrats' answer was simple. Put a real ban on the floor if you're serious. Americans overwhelmingly want lawmakers out of the market. What they got was a campaign ad with a poison pill inside. Did a federal judge just force Trump's DOJ to move on the Epstein files? Judge Colleen Collar Cotelli ruled Wednesday that the Justice Department must fast-track three Freedom of Information requests from the watchdog group Democracy Defenders Fund. One seeks records from the Epstein and Ghislaine Maxwell investigations that mention Trump or Mar-a-Lago. The others seek communications involving Pam Bondi, Todd Blanche, Emil Bove, Kash Patel, and Dan Bongino. The judge cited a poll showing 69% of Americans think the government is hiding details about Epstein's clients. She also cited reports that Bondi pressured about 1,000 FBI personnel to comb 100,000 records and flag every mention of Trump. Norm Eisen promised, quote, "We will hold their feet to the fire." This is not a total win. There's no deadline, and the DOJ can still withhold material. But a government that hides the truth about powerful men can't claim to serve the rest of us. Mamdani lands $607 million for public housing, then torches rich crybabies. New York Mayor Zoran Mamdani announced $600 million to modernize the Nostrand houses, a public housing complex in Sheepshead Bay, Brooklyn. Then reporters asked about something else. Wealthy plaintiffs are suing to kill his tax surcharge on second homes worth more than $5 million. Mamdani didn't flinch. He said those lawsuits are about protecting people who own a secondary home worth over $5 million. And he said it's standing in housing that suffered a legacy of disinvestment. He said the surcharge is legal and it is right. He said public housing residents have poured themselves into the city and others often haven't received that love back. It's part of his block-by-block push to deliver on an affordable housing promise of his 2025 campaign. This is what government looks like when it works for the many. Those who've gained the most pay their share. Is even Trump's friend Jim Justice turning on the ICE crackdown? West Virginia Republican Senator Jim Justice, a close Trump ally, told Politico the administration needs to step back and rethink its immigration sweeps. He said the first step to getting better is admitting you're doing something wrong. And he said, quote, "You're dragging people away that have lived on your street corner for 15 years. Justice sits on the Agriculture Committee. He spoke after the Kansas Livestock Association, the Oklahoma Cattlemen's Association, and the Texas Cattle Feeders Association said ICE operations are having a massive and chilling effect on legal, documented, skilled workers. In West Virginia, the ACLU found about three-quarters of the nearly 600 people arrested in January's Operation Country Roads had no criminal record whatsoever. When cattlemen and Trump's own allies say, stop, this isn't law enforcement anymore. It's sabotage of rural America. Did the White House hand Eric Schmidt the lie that blew up in his face? Tuesday, Missouri Republican Senator Eric Schmidt thought he had Jack Smith cornered at a Judiciary Committee hearing. He claimed the former special counsel secretly went to Atlanta in 2024 to collude with Fonnie Willis, using an Atlantic Hawks game as cover. One problem? Smith was actually at an Iowa game in Maryland. Senator Amy Klobuchar helped take it apart in real time, and now a senior Republican senator speaking anonymously to Raw Story says, quote, "I'm pretty sure the White House asked him to do it." That senator thinks the White House probably supplied the material, too. That same morning, Axios had floated Schmidt as a 2028 vice presidential contender. If that senator's right, the White House is feeding Congress fiction to smear a prosecutor. That's not oversight. That's propaganda. Why are Pennsylvanians still dying from a disease we beat decades ago?
Pennsylvania's health department confirmed its fifth measles-associated death of the year Wednesday, the third in Lancaster County. The person was not vaccinated. Neither were the other four. Two Lancaster County infants who died in August, an 18-year-old in Mifflin County, and a 40-year-old woman in Jefferson County. The state now counts 943 severe cases across 39 counties, the most of any state, and fewer than 1% involve vaccinated people. Before this year, Pennsylvania hadn't seen a measles death in 35 years. Meanwhile, Bob Kennedy's CDC has confirmed only two measles deaths nationwide. There's one bright spot. Pennsylvanians got more than 5,300 MMR shots in September, over twice the usual. We've had a vaccine for more than 60 years. When politicians sell doubt about science, children pay with their lives. And that's the way it is today, Thursday, October 1st, 2026. I'm Tom Hartman.

You were promised something. Work hard, play by the rules, and you'd own a home, raise a family, and retire with dignity. That was the deal. It was called the American Dream. So what happened? Well, it didn't die. It was killed. And we know who did it, when they did it, and how they got away with it. Who killed the American Dream? The greatest political crime ever told. A new book by me, Tom Hartman. That's Who Killed the American Dream? The greatest political crime ever told. So between his tax cuts and crashing the debt ceiling and shifting billions of Treasury dollars into crypto and tariffs and all this other stuff, Trump is threatening to crash our economy. And he doesn't seem to be particularly worried about that. Why would that be? Well, first off, economic disasters are great excuses to cut taxes. Both Reagan and George W. Bush used recessions as their excuse to stimulate the economy by cutting trillions from the taxes of billionaires. Secondly, economic crises increase the tolerance for strongman governments. Hitler rode to power in Europe based on the Great Depression. And third, billionaires make a fortune when there's a market crash because they can buy all the stock that average people are trying to unload from their 401ks to pay the damn rent. There's a whole article about this that lays the whole thing out over at HartmanReport.com. 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

0: 36 minutes past the hour. Welcome back. So Donald Trump did this interview with Time Magazine the other day, and it's getting a lot of press because he just came off as a guy who is, you know, he thinks he's Idi Amin. I mean, you know, he thinks he's the dictator of America. It's amazing. He said he regrets all three of his Supreme Court picks. Why? Because they haven't been 100% loyal to them. He said, I gave them the position of a lifetime, and they vote against me often. They have loyalty to former President Barack Hussein Obama. They have loyalty to President Joe Biden. He's talking about the three Democrats on the court. Even though Biden doesn't know who they are or who the hell they are, he wouldn't know. He doesn't even know what the Supreme Court is. And me, I gave him a chance of a lifetime, and it's unfortunate that they did what they did. So there's that. Then he goes after Caitlin Collins and threatens to add the New York Times to his ban. And then he says he's going to pardon his staffers. So these guys are like, hey, we can crime all we want, right? He says, they're going to go after me, the Democrats. And he asked if he would go so far as to pardon his own officials. Sure, I'd do that. Sleepy Joe Biden gave pardons to everyone. No, he didn't. And he insists he's met his timeline on Iran. He's constantly reinventing this. And then he snaps at them for not asking him one effing positive question. He says, you mean I'm not allowed to give them, but Sleepy Joe's allowed to give them? By that, he's talking about pardons. He said, this ain't going to be much of a story. Here we are doing this. You haven't asked me one effing positive question. All of this. What's about this? What about that? What about that? All negative. Why are you devoting all this time to the White House? It's incredible. We have a sick man running our country. John in Niles, Michigan. Hey, John, what's on your mind today?
1: Hi, Tom. I caught the top AI experts' warnings and fears, a month or so ago, and it really caught my attention. And I've looked into that, and I've also merged that with Darwinian evolutionary theory. And I'm telling you, it scares the bejeebers out of me, and I'm an educated man. I'm not prone to conspiracy theories or science fiction or things like that. And absolutely the number one urgent thing that humanity must do, because we're going to end up like the Neanderthals with the Homo sapiens, only exponentially worse. And so, the AI experts fear that technology will get out of control because of the advanced AI systems beginning to demonstrate autonomous capabilities like self-improvement, deception, and resistance to being shut down. Mm-hmm. And also, there have been recent real-world incidents and research that have shifted from science fiction into urgent technical realities. And prominent researchers like top firms from OpenAI and Anthropic warned that there's a realistic chance that AI could pose an existential threat to humanity within a decade. And these are people that went to MIT, Caltech, Stanford, et cetera. These are very, very educated people and intelligent.
0: And they're right in the middle of the industry. I mean, if anybody would know, they would. I get it. And Justin Hong, who is the one guy who's saying, don't worry, be happy. He's the CEO of NVIDIA. He's a billionaire, too. But he just makes the chips. So he just wants to sell as many chips as he can. But he's the guy that Trump is listening to and is holding up right now.
1: And I'm just going to try and go as quickly as I can because I respect your other callers. But experts are alarmed because these models have shown their ability to exceed designer boundaries. In recent tests and real-world incidents, groups of AI agents unexpectedly formed collectives, collaborated to cheat on evaluation tests and conceal their behaviors from human programmers. And a major tipping point is the recursive self-improvement, which occurs when an AI model becomes advanced enough to write, test, and train the next generation of AI without human intervention.
0: Right. It's basically replacing itself with improvements that itself made. And we apparently have no control over that or very little control over that. No, I get it, John. So what's your solution?
1: My solution is we better act quickly. I hope it's not too late already, because these things embed themselves. But they're talking amongst themselves that we can't understand. And my solution is, and obviously the world needs to get together, the Chinese, the Russians, the United States, and realize the grave existential threat this represents to all of us. Right. It even supersedes Donald Trump. We've got to do something about it, and
0: we did this with nuclear weapons. You know, we had negotiations, and we worked out frameworks around them. But nuclear weapons aren't intelligent. They don't fix themselves or improve themselves. This is in my opinion, a far larger challenge for us. So I'm with you, John. John, I got to move along, but thank you for the call. Mina in St. Paul, Nebraska. Hey, Mina, what's on your mind today?
2: Good morning. I'm calling to inform the public that we are holding a peaceful, nonviolent democracy rally for democracy Monday afternoon in Grand Island, Nebraska, when Great. President Trump will be visiting Grand Island.
0: Oh, my.
2: Several of his groups, the Nebraska Democratic Party, the Hall County Democratic Party, a couple indivisible groups, the Central Nebraska Peace Workers, are sponsoring it. Mm-hmm. We are meeting on South Locust Street at 2:30. This would be across the entrance to Fauner Park. We can just line South Locust Street. Parking is off street. We're going to be providing water, and we will be there until 6 o'clock.
0: Great.
2: And we would invite people to join us.
0: Okay. Well, Mina, good luck, and let us know how it worked out, okay?
2: Will do. Thank you.
0: Okay. Thanks a lot. Samuel in Santa Ana, California. Hey, Samuel, what's on your mind today?
3: Hey, Tom. First of all, shout out to the gentleman that was on last week who was talking about rewatering the Salton Sea. In 1995, I had a private meeting with then Assemblyman Tom Umberg. I talked to him about the fact that the Los Angeles River spews all this water. We have channels that were built by the Army Corps of Engineers into the ocean. If you see where the water runs off in the grates that go down the sidewalk and into the street, it says no dumping leads to ocean. There's a little dolphin on it. Back in the day, we had a lot of flooding, and so that's what they started doing to make sure that we wouldn't have flooding here in California. We are about to have the El Nino of all El Ninos. It is going to be horrific. We need to have the Army Corps of Engineers to come and reverse this. The water needs to go back into aquifers. It can go into the Salton Sea. It can go into reservoirs. It can go anywhere but where it's going.
0: It's going to be. You're talking about the rainwater or the raised sea levels? Because the raised sea levels are going to be salt water.
3: Right. The raised sea levels are not just going to be salt water. What is happening is we send the water from the Los Angeles River and all these other places into the ocean. Meanwhile, you've got the icebergs that are melting, the glaciers that are melting. So we're being hit by both directions. So you've got climate change coming from one direction, and we have a mismanagement of water coming from the other direction. We do not just have a drought problem. We have a water management problem. That is something that we have to deal with. I went and I also spoke with Senator Umberg's staff. Many years later, they agreed with me, like what I had to say, but nothing came from that. I've spoken to Assemblyman Valencia and spoke to people in his staff. Nothing came from that. Senator Umberg is not going to be a senator anymore. I spoke to Senator Padilla, who is our federal senator. Tried to speak to him. I wrote him a letter. Nothing. I called up. There's no answers. I went down to this week, and couldn't even get in. I did not know you can't even walk into a senator's office anymore. I did not know that. So I left, took the write-up that I had dealt with.
0: Well, good luck in raising the issue, Samuel. It is a serious one, and I wish you the very best. Thanks, and thanks for listening to us on KPFK. 45 minutes past the hour. I'll be back with more of your calls in just a moment.
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0: It's the place where despair is not an option. I'll be right back with your calls.

0: And welcome back. Roger in Seattle. Hey, Roger, what's on your mind today? That's what we want to do. Elroy in Lancaster, Pennsylvania. Hey, Elroy, what's on your mind today?
1: Hi, Tom. This is Eloy.
0: Eloy. Okay.
1: And yes, yeah, I'm an elderly disabled veteran.
0: Mm-hmm.
1: So I'm concerned about not just the economy, but, of course, health care. I got the new Medicare book for next year in the mail yesterday, and I was perusing through it, and there's a website called TrumpRx.com, mm-hmm. where you can go and get coupons to get cheaper medicine.
0: Right, it's the same thing as GoodRx, basically. They're just cloning those coupons.
1: Oh, okay, so it's legit. I thought it was probably another grift that Trump's trying to do.
0: Some of these advertise on TV, you know, GoodRx.com, and there's another one.
1: Yeah, I heard of that.
0: And basically what they do is they get, you know, discount deals from the drug manufacturers and then just build them into their app. And that's what Trump has done. He's just basically stolen that information.
1: Okay, so that answers that. The other thing I don't like seeing is, you know, I don't know how old you are. You're probably about the same age I am, but I still love America, but I was really up on the government. I would study for 3 hours before I go vote for the best candidates and stuff. And when Trump and Hillary were running and they put Trump in, I went down to DMV and removed my name. I said, I'm never voting again, because I knew what kind of person he was. He had no experience in politics. He was just on a show saying, you're fired, you're fired, you're fired. And that was all I knew about him. I go, well, he's a bad man. And so Hillary was already in the government as a Secretary of State, so she had experience. And I heard a Russian spy in the New York FBI field office told Trump to tell the FBI that Hillary has government emails on her private laptop computer. And that's how you can get in to be president. So he did that. He went to the FBI and said, well, you know, she has government emails.
0: Yeah, this started with a Russian hack, actually, at Trump's request.
1: Yeah. And so what the FBI should have done, instead of just confiscating Hillary's laptop and smearing, she couldn't be a legitimate person in the running for the president, is just ask Trump, who told you that you're not in the government? How do you know what any government official has on their computer if you're not in the government?
0: Well, this was while Obama was president. I mean, this was in 2016. And it appears that this came out of some partisan hacks in the FBI. But it really originated when Trump said, you know, Russia, if you're listening, you know, there's thousands of emails out there. And they did it. They hacked Hillary and they hacked the DNC and they started releasing this stuff through Julian Assange, you know, through his WikiLeaks site. And
1: this time around, it was Elon Musk. He paid like a lot of people to vote for Trump. Like, I'll give you $1 million if you vote for Trump.
0: Yeah. These are just scams. Eloy, I got to run, but thanks for the call. Yeah, I get it. It's 10 minutes before the hour. I'll be back with you in just a minute.

0: Hey, thanks so much for sharing our program and for reaching out to our stations and sponsors and letting them know that you're listening. It really means a lot to us. You know, Richard Nixon and Spiro Agnew both took cash bribes while they were in the White House. Since then, you know, the Supreme Court, or at least five Republicans on the Supreme Court, made it a lot easier for politicians to take bribes with their Citizens United decision, which basically legalized political bribery as long as it's done through campaigns or PACs or super PACs. But for some people, there's just never enough money, right? Donald Trump has been running small-time hustles to make money for decades, selling sneakers, Bibles, steaks, vodka, water. But now he's hit the big time. He's got these fungible tokens, right? Fungible crypto assets, which are basically just digital pictures of Donald Trump that say, fight, fight, fight. And he has turned them into an $8 billion machine. His wife is in on this, too, with his Trump coin. It's a new way that foreign powers and billionaires in the United States can just shovel money into Donald Trump's pocket. There's a whole article about it over at HartmanReport.com titled Presidential Payola, the Evolution of Political Bribery. Check it out. Welcome back. 9 minutes before the hour. Picking up your calls here, Rick in Clear Lake. Hey, Rick, what's on your mind today?
1: Well, I want to bring up that I think everybody's missing because they're sidetracked with all of these other things, which justifiably so. Yeah. But in California, they've got several propositions, and it may be across the United States. I don't know. But I know here it's Proposition 39, 40, 41, and 42. Now, all four of those are getting huge millions of dollars worth of advertising, right, and they have the effect of brainwashing the listeners or the viewers. Mm-hmm. And because if you look at the bottom of who's funding it, the ones that are against 40, well, the billionaires.
0: Which is the 5% tax on billionaires, right?
1: Yeah.
0: 40 is the 5% tax on the billionaires, and if 41 or 42 pass, even if 40 does pass, they neutralize or kill 40. So these are two different sneaky ways of destroying the 5% tax on the billionaires. And this is all being funded by the billionaires, of course.
1: Yep, yep. You took the words right out of my mouth.
0: Yeah.
1: That's what I was going to bring up. And this, to me, they don't realize that those initiatives are handing a huge amount of power to the billionaires.
0: Yep.
1: And the way they're pushing it, they're making all of these sound like firemen and veterans. And
0: yeah, they get these people in costume to make the pitch. I didn't know what 30. I've never heard of 39. I was familiar with 40, 41, and 42. 40 being the taxed, 41 and 42 being the ones that destroy the tax. What's 39?
1: 39 is the, I believe it's the voting initiative, where they want to pass a thing that you have to have an ID.
0: Oh, I see. Voter ID. Yeah, okay. I've got to move along, Rick, but thank you. Thanks for the public service announcement. It's an important thing to note for people. You know, these are written in ways that you wouldn't realize that 41 and 42 do away, essentially, with the billionaire tax. And I think it's important for people in California to know it. Thank you. Dave in Federal Way, Washington. Hey, Dave, what's up? Dave, you must be muted. I'm not hearing you. Going once, going twice. Sharon in San Marcos, California. Hey, Sharon, what's on your mind today?
2: Hi, Tom. You know, I've been thinking about why would Trump, and I call him the Pino, president in name only, or Potosino. Anyway, why would he want to stop people from getting vaccinated? You know, it always has to come to money. So I've been trying to figure out how would it come to money? Well, it's because insurance companies, by law, have to pay for vaccines that are recommended by the CDC. The Medicare law and the ACA, Obamacare, require insurance companies to pay for vaccines. So I'm sure the insurance companies said, but people like their vaccines. How are we going to keep them from wanting their vaccines? And, well, what you do is you create fear, right? Autism and, you know, diseases. And there's even conspiracy theories, right? I heard one conspiracy theory that the government is putting trackers in vaccines so they can track your movements, right?
0: The other crazy one was that they're made out of aborted fetuses. That's one theory, Sharon, that the insurance companies are behind it. What about the possibility that Putin is behind it, that Putin wants America sick? He wants our public health care system, which is the world's best, destroyed. And we're quite a ways down that road now.
2: I think it always has to come down to money for me, Tom.
0: But Putin's
2: look at everything.
0: Putin has given Trump billions over the years.
2: He's made over a billion dollars
0: laundering Russian money, according to the reporting I've seen.
2: I agree, but you think about all the industries that Trump has been trying to help, right, since he's been in the second term. The oil companies, the energy companies, all of these companies who want to save money, and they don't want regulation. That's right. The main thing. No regulations and save money. And this one didn't quite fit. I mean, yeah, Putin might want people to die, but it's not going to have that huge of an effect. But it will on the insurance companies. They don't want to pay for it. So by changing people's attitudes toward vaccines over the past few years, now the insurance companies the CDC is no longer recommending them.
0: Yeah.
2: So the insurance companies
0: Sharon, is that the insurance companies then have to pay when you get sick, which is a lot more expensive than the vaccine.
2: That may be true. I still think there's something money behind it.
0: I do too. I personally think it's Russian money, but who knows? I mean, it could just be they're nuts. Sharon, thank you for the call.
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4: While the production of my lowdown commentaries is high tech, I confess that I'm antiquated. I still write each piece in longhand, applying my ballpoint to paper. This has caused bewildered glances from some who see me scribbling away in local coffee shops and bars. Recently, one fellow sidled up and whispered, "Watch out! If they see you doing this, they'll haul you off to the Smithsonian." But we handwriters might not be as obsolete as the key tappers assume. A fast-spreading grassroots movement is calling for schools to re-emphasize the value of writing and printing by hand instead of being wholly dependent on machines. Already, 24 states, as varied as Mississippi and California, now require public schools to teach cursive writing in 3rd through 5th grades. This squares with new understanding of how brains absorb information. While keyboards are faster, the slower, more tactile act of handwriting creates longer-lasting comprehension of letters and better retention of the thoughts they convey. Neuroscientists find that rote keystrokes on a computer require little mental engagement, while physically drawing out words and ideas takes coordination of multiple areas of the brain to focus memory, eyes, and fingers on creating a written product. Just writing this piece conjured up a fond remembrance of my early childhood, sitting on the floor of our home learning to draw the ABCs, both print and cursive, on those line practice pads. It was both an artistic exercise and the development of a foundational tool for a life of learning. This is Jim Hightower saying, yes, computer literacy is an indispensable element of today's childhood curriculum, but so is the richer development of human thinking through putting pen to paper. So let's do both.

Democrats kill Johnson's fake stock trading ban. A judge fast-tracks Epstein records. Mondami funds public housing. Justice questions ICE. And measles kills a fifth Pennsylvania. Good morning. This is the Commonwealth Report. News for the public, not the powerful. You can follow us at commonwealthreport.news. Senate Democrats kill Mike Johnson's fake stock trading ban. Wednesday's vote was 53 to 47, and it needed 60. It's called the Stop Insider Trading Act, and Speaker Mike Johnson pushed it through the House in July. Here's the trick. It only stops lawmakers, spouses, and dependent kids from buying new stocks. They'd keep everything they already own. It leaves out the president and vice president. And Republicans bolted on pieces of Trump's SAVE Act, a photo ID mandate Democrats call voter suppression. Senator Dick Durbin called it meaningless messaging. Public Citizens Craig Holman called it a ruse. The Democrats' answer was simple. Put a real ban on the floor if you're serious. Americans overwhelmingly want lawmakers out of the market. What they got was a campaign ad with a poison pill inside. Did a federal judge just force Trump's DOJ to move on the Epstein files? Judge Colleen Collar Cotelli ruled Wednesday that the Justice Department must fast-track three Freedom of Information requests from the watchdog group Democracy Defenders Fund. One seeks records from the Epstein and Ghislaine Maxwell investigations that mention Trump or Mar-a-Lago. The others seek communications involving Pam Bondi, Todd Blanche, Emil Bove, Kash Patel, and Dan Bongino. The judge cited a poll showing 69% of Americans think the government is hiding details about Epstein's clients. She also cited reports that Bondi pressured about 1,000 FBI personnel to comb 100,000 records and flag every mention of Trump. Norm Eisen promised, quote, "We will hold their feet to the fire." This is not a total win. There's no deadline, and the DOJ can still withhold material. But a government that hides the truth about powerful men can't claim to serve the rest of us. Mamdani lands $607 million for public housing, then torches rich crybabies. New York Mayor Zoran Mamdani announced $600 million to modernize the Nostrand houses, a public housing complex in Sheepshead Bay, Brooklyn. Then reporters asked about something else. Wealthy plaintiffs are suing to kill his tax surcharge on second homes worth more than $5 million. Mamdani didn't flinch. He said those lawsuits are about protecting people who own a secondary home worth over $5 million. And he said it's standing in housing that suffered a legacy of disinvestment. He said the surcharge is legal and it is right. He said public housing residents have poured themselves into the city and others often haven't received that love back. It's part of his block-by-block push to deliver on an affordable housing promise of his 2025 campaign. This is what government looks like when it works for the many. Those who've gained the most pay their share. Is even Trump's friend Jim Justice turning on the ICE crackdown? West Virginia Republican Senator Jim Justice, a close Trump ally, told Politico the administration needs to step back and rethink its immigration sweeps. He said the first step to getting better is admitting you're doing something wrong. And he said, quote, "You're dragging people away that have lived on your street corner for 15 years. Justice sits on the Agriculture Committee. He spoke after the Kansas Livestock Association, the Oklahoma Cattlemen's Association, and the Texas Cattle Feeders Association said ICE operations are having a massive and chilling effect on legal, documented, skilled workers. In West Virginia, the ACLU found about three quarters of the nearly 600 people arrested in January's Operation Country Roads had no criminal record whatsoever. When cattlemen and Trump's own allies say, stop, this isn't law enforcement anymore. It's sabotage of rural America. Did the White House hand Eric Schmidt the lie that blew up in his face? Tuesday, Missouri Republican Senator Eric Schmidt thought he had Jack Smith cornered at a Judiciary Committee hearing. He claimed the former special counsel secretly went to Atlanta in 2024 to collude with Fonnie Willis, using an Atlantic Hawks game as cover. One problem? Smith was actually at an Iowa game in Maryland. Senator Amy Klobuchar helped take it apart in real time, and now a senior Republican senator speaking anonymously to Raw Story says, quote, "I'm pretty sure the White House asked him to do it." That senator thinks the White House probably supplied the material, too. That same morning, Axios had floated Schmidt as a 2028 vice presidential contender. If that senator's right, the White House is feeding Congress fiction to smear a prosecutor. That's not oversight. That's propaganda. Why are Pennsylvanians still dying from a disease we beat decades ago?
Pennsylvania's health department confirmed its fifth measles-associated death of the year Wednesday, the third in Lancaster County. The person was not vaccinated. Neither were the other four. Two Lancaster County infants who died in August, an 18-year-old in Mifflin County, and a 40-year-old woman in Jefferson County. The state now counts 943 severe cases across 39 counties, the most of any state, and fewer than 1% involve vaccinated people. Before this year, Pennsylvania hadn't seen a measles death in 35 years. Meanwhile, Bob Kennedy's CDC has confirmed only two measles deaths nationwide. There's one bright spot. Pennsylvanians got more than 5,300 MMR shots in September, over twice the usual. We've had a vaccine for more than 60 years. When politicians sell out about science, children pay with their lives. And that's the way it is today, Thursday, October 1st, 2026. I'm Tom Hartman.

0: This is the Tom Hartman Program.
1: Hey, welcome to the second hour of our program. Today, by the way, October 2nd is the anniversary of the murder and dismemberment of Washington.

freaky about voting. First of all, there is Michael Steele, the former head of the Republican National Committee, and he still is a registered Republican. Michael Steele on television yesterday said that when Donald Trump told Time magazine that he may or may not declare an emergency during or after the elections, that the reason he did that was twofold. One, to demonstrate that he's thinking about it and he could do it. But number two, to get commentators to talk about it and just see how big a freakout it produces. And if it produces a big freakout, then he probably won't do it. But if it doesn't produce a big freakout, then he probably will. And Michael Steele thinks that Trump is going to use the Insurrection Act or some sort of a state of national emergency as an excuse to blow up the elections this fall. And Trump, again, is refusing to say he won't do that. Meanwhile, this is from Sally Holtgreve, the senior editor at the Daily Docket. This is newsletters.democracydocket.com. It's called the Democracy Docket. She writes, the Trump administration quietly removed public information meant to help U.S. citizens born and living abroad to vote. The move is part of a sweeping attack by the administration on access to the ballot for Americans living overseas, driven by the belief that they're more likely to vote Democratic. And they are. I mean, I learned this when I lived in Germany. There's a group called Democrats Abroad. There's a German division. There's divisions in countries all over the country, all over the continent, all over the world, Americans Abroad. I have spoken to several of them on various occasions, always digitally. You know, they bring me in for their meetings. And I think the reason so many Americans who live overseas are voting Democratic and always have is because they're living in countries that have the things that the Democrats talk about. They have a national health care system. They have free college. They have good public transportation systems. They have widespread unionization. They have a high minimum wage. They have a good quality of life. They don't have big monopolistic corporations because their countries enforce their antitrust laws. And so you actually still have small, locally owned businesses and competition. So, you know, it just makes sense. This was noted, by the way, in a Democratic lawsuit. The Democrats are suing to try to prevent this from happening. Looks like it's going to be tough, though. A local Republican official in New Jersey allegedly targeted Democratic and unaffiliated voters for eligibility challenges while ignoring Republicans who are in the same circumstances. The Ocean County Board of Elections then acted on that list, launching an eligibility review that could put these registered Democrats. In other words, if you're a registered Democrat or independent in this county, Ocean County, New Jersey, the local board says, we're going to inspect you and we may throw you off the rolls. If you're a registered Republican, we're not even going to look at you. At the center of the controversy is a guy named George Gilmore. He was convicted on federal tax and bank-related charges in 2019. He was sentenced to more than a year in prison. He later received a full pardon from President Donald Trump, which in my mind suggests that he probably gave Trump at least $1 million. I can't verify that, but that seems to be the pattern. And in June, the county Republican Party unanimously reelected him as their chairman. This is, you know, Republicans like grifters, con men, criminals. I mean, Jared Kushner's dad went to prison for being a con man. Donald Trump has been convicted of being a con man on multiple occasions. Meanwhile, and I don't understand this. Maybe if you live in Georgia, you can let me know what's going on with this. But, I tried to find more information on this, and it just, the Republican-controlled Georgia State Election Board invited the Department of Justice to declare that their state's election system is unlawful. Now, what that would mean is that whatever the results of the election this fall, where John Ossoff is on the ballot, and you got a big race for governor as well, that whatever the result of the election this fall in Georgia, they might be able to tie it up or prevent it from being certified or something. Today's letter asked the Department of Justice to, quote, prohibit the state's use of voting machines previously certified by the federal government. So what does that mean? Well, it could mean that in those neighborhoods that they consider problematic, a.k.a. black neighborhoods, or, you know, urban environments where you've got a lot of Democratic voters, but particularly black neighborhoods, large black population.

0: population in Georgia. That in those communities, they'll say, well, you know, those voting machines, they're kind of problematic. So everybody's going to have to vote on paper. And those 10-hour lines will become 20-hour lines, or the 5-hour lines become 10-hour lines. It's the only thing I can figure out. We'll see. But keep an eye on this story. Also, the Trump administration is quietly setting the stage for a major military escalation. Now, this is from Axios. Their reporter, Barak Ravid, has gathered some rather troubling, shall we say, information. This is from Alexander Willis writing over on rawstory.com. On Sunday, the USS Theodore Roosevelt aircraft carrier and an accompanying strike group quietly left California toward the Middle East region. And within the past few weeks, the Trump administration sent Patriot missile batteries, which should be going to Ukraine, sent Patriot missile batteries to U.S. allies Saudi Arabia and Qatar, which Ravid noted carried major implications. This is what he wrote. The U.S. will need Saudi Arabia to allow it to use the country's airspace if major combat operations against Iran resume. But the Saudis are unlikely to grant permission if they feel that their oil facilities won't be protected. So we're sending them a bunch of Patriot missiles. Back in July, Trump said he was seriously considering a massive attack. You'll recall back in April, in Easter, he said he was going to annihilate, or he was considering annihilating Iran. Suggested by Ravid, the Trump administration's shipment of Patriot missile battles, quote, to protect oil and gas facilities in Saudi Arabia and Qatar, could be a sign that Trump is preparing to finally move forward with these plans. So we've got a third aircraft carrier strike group moving into the region. We've got defensive missile systems moving into the region very, very fast. And we've got a president whose number one thing, the one thing that gives him joy, this guy's never had a pet, doesn't like kids, uses women. The only thing that seems to give him joy in life is getting revenge, is hurting people that he thinks have hurt him. This is how badly damaged and wounded this guy is. And I'm concerned that he just desperately wants to drop a tactical nuclear weapon on Tehran or somehow really, really destroy Iran the way that Bibi has Gaza. That's what he wants to do. And that he will wait until after the election because he knows how unpopular that will be. And after the election, he doesn't care. Right? And this is... And the possibility that it could be a nuclear... This is where it gets really wild. Eldridge Colby, the Undersecretary of Defense for Policy, openly admitted recently that the Defense Department was actively working to, quote, increase the nuclear options available to President Trump. What the hell? Yeah, oh, we're going to give you some tactical nukes here. These are little nukes. You can use them against a city. Ken Klippenstein says, in this environment, handing Trump more nuclear options isn't some wonky policy tweet. It's a question of national survival. Colby made these remarks during a closed hearing with the Senate Armed Services Committee on September 17th. He admitted that the Defense Department was actively conducting, quote, a classified review of U.S. nuclear employment guidance and with the goal of increasing options available to the president. And what's most astonishing about this, and I agree with Ken Klippenstein in this, is that the media is not reporting this. This is not a secret. At least not anymore. It's been reported. It's over on Raw Story. It's a couple of different places. Klippenstein says, isn't nuclear policy the kind of thing the public or some, you know, should or have literally some say in? He said it's baffling that they haven't done a single story on this. And meanwhile, finally, I'll share this with you and then I'll pick up your calls. Charlemagne the God just did a great rant, by the way, just an absolutely amazing rant yesterday on this and pointing out that Hegseth has confirmed that he's cutting 20%, from the top, from the senior levels of the military. And Charlemagne says, if you ask me, I think they're going to try and use the military to overthrow elections. And when Trump decides he doesn't want to leave the White House in a couple of years, he'll have the military on his side. I have been saying that all along. that they are gutting the military of anybody that they think will not follow illegal orders and is not completely loyal to Trump. He says, Charlemagne on the Breakfast Club, he says, because if you really want to overthrow an election, you really want to undermine democracy, you don't plan to leave the White House in a couple of years. You use the military to overthrow that said democracy. And, you know, the other question that Charlemagne was asking that I think is a really important one is, you know, what has changed. So anyway, I'll pick up your calls in just a minute. It's 17 minutes past the hour. This is just an absolutely remarkable time in the history of the United States. Just an absolutely breathtakingly remarkable time. So what's on your mind? I'll pick up your calls, as I just said, in just a minute. It's the Tom Hartman Program, the True People's Media. We'll be right back.
1: This is the Tom Hartman Program.
0: Defending America from the weapons of mass deception. I'll be right back with your calls.

0: And welcome back. Roger in Seattle. Hey, Roger, what's on your mind today?
1: Well, first, I want to thank you for all you're doing to help public radio stations, including my Seattle KBCS.
0: Mm-hmm.
1: My three-word title that I gave to your new screener is All of the Above, and it's another type of thanking you that you usually suggest ways that people ask, well, how can I help the Democrats beat the Republicans in this fall's election? Well, what I'm suggesting is maybe putting two summaries, both short-term and long-term. The long-term is, to quote Young Frankenstein, where the famous line is, walk like this. I don't know if you've ever heard of Nancy Amadei.
0: I don't think so.
1: She was the famous, in nonprofit circles anyway, person that exposed Reagan's billionaire-friendly idea to put ketchup on the menus of elementary schools and
0: call it a vegetable.
1: Publicly funded schools so that, Del Monte and all the other ketchup makers could get some of that government largesse.
0: Right,
1: for
0: and,
1: putting,
0: then, and then you know, increase their contributions
1: quote unquote,
0: to the
1: vegetables
0: RNC.
1: In the school lunch program.
0: Yep.
1: So that's the long-term type summary that I would suggest. And then, you know, all your good regular summaries to, you know, okay, yeah, donate a dollar or whatever you can afford, or if you can, travel to, which I hope to do, Vancouver, and lobby people to, even though the Democrat is trying to, you know, walk the Republican walk like, the senator from Pennsylvania, she's much better than the senator, former state senator from Washington.
0: Right.
1: So,
0: yeah.
1: You know, I'm going to hold my nose and try to go to my friend's house in Vancouver and help, you know, visit people in the neighborhood to get the Democrat reelected.
0: Yeah, Perez. Yeah. No, I you know, if the choice for me was between Perez, who's a very weak and corporate, you know, shill Democrat versus any Republican, particularly the one she's running against right now, I would vote for Perez in a heartbeat.
1: Yeah, and then the other thing is ask people to build on their ideas. Now, like, for example, in my 30-year federal service, I had both the domestic side as well as the defense side. So, yeah, you're right. The one commentator that you just mentioned, when you get to be a colonel or a lieutenant colonel even, you don't need the basic ideas of don't follow an illegal order. You've got that ingrained because you've got to teach the majors, the captains, the lieutenants, and all the enlisted people that. Because
0: at least in
1: your
0: theory.
1: JAG Corps is back in headquarters.
0: But
1: so you're
0: the
1: JAG one
0: Corps
1: who
0: has
1: teaches
0: been gutted,
1: them legal
0: Roger.
1: Stuff.
0: You know, Hegseth has fired most of the JAG Corps.
1: Well, no. He just delegated them to DHS for a temporary assignment.
0: But the point is that they're not.
1: He can't transfer all the JAG Corps.
0: No, I get that. But we'll see. I'm just very worried that they're setting this up for the military to be used for political purposes. Roger, thank you for the call. 22 minutes past the hour.

0: 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Take back your news. It's the great revenge. Trump's Orwellian America is taking shape. The key to it was this insane executive order titled Ending the Weaponization of the Federal Government. And basically what it does is it sets up the weaponization of the federal government. It proclaims that the Biden administration was, you know, using the Justice Department to go after Trump people and Republicans. And it does it in a way that basically rationalizes they're doing the same thing. This is a absolute danger to our republic, this executive order and Trump's assertions around it. And you can read all about it. There's a whole op-ed about it titled The Great Revenge, Trump's Orwellian America Takes Shape, over at HartmanReport.com. Get ready for the investigations, the arrests, and the show trials. HartmanReport.com. Check it out. 23 minutes past the hour. Welcome back. Picking up your calls here. Christopher in Vancouver, Washington. Hey, Christopher, what's up?
1: Happy Friday, Tom, and thank you for all you do.
0: Thank you. What's on your mind?
1: I got a Braun update for you.
0: Who's?
1: Braun, that's the guy running against Perez.
0: Oh, yeah, the Republican who's running in the Vancouver area, Clark County, yeah.
1: Oh, that's a secret, but he's a Republican. But
0: yeah, that's you're right.
1: I'm following up with you.
0: Okay.
1: I'm following up with you because he's posting stuff on Facebook saying how great he is, and I posted to him, What is your party affiliation? I got all kinds of flack.
0: Really?
1: And the one, not from him, from his followers.
0: Oh, yeah. Well, or from the Russian bots. I mean, God only knows. It's Facebook, after all.
1: Whatever they might be. Yes. Yeah. And then the one that was the funniest was, and this proves how he described his followers, the poorly educated. This one woman responded by saying, just look it up on Wikipedia.
0: Right. Oh, what party he's in?
1: Yes. that's their solution.
0: Yeah. Well, you know, the Republicans are running away from the Republican Party because it's been turned into a one-man cult by Donald Trump, and Americans are sick of it. We're experiencing Trump fatigue. We're burned out. We're sick and tired of this guy, this gas bag who's constantly got to be the center of every bit of attention. And who has been committing crimes his whole entire life and getting away with them. It's just like Americans are sick of it. So I get it that Mr. Braun in the Vancouver area here at Washington State doesn't want people to know he's a Republican.
1: And he's been endorsed by the dumpster, the Trumper.
0: Oh, yeah. I'll bet that's not on his website either.
1: He's been endorsed by him.
0: Yeah. Yeah, there you go.
1: So, I thought that was an update, Tom.
0: I appreciate that. Thank you, Christopher.
1: Thanks for all you do.
0: Sure enough, back at you. Ziggy in Oneonta, New York. Hey, Ziggy, what's up?
2: Hi, Tom. I'm decided to take you up on your challenge and find one good thing that Trump did that was good.
0: Okay.
2: Okay, so similar to you, when you first mentioned it, I couldn't think of any, mm-hmm. So I decided I'm going to ask AI and see what answers it could give me.
0: Okay.
2: And quite interestingly, all the answers had a Trump positive spin on them. Mm-hmm. Okay. And I could go through them all, everything from the big, beautiful bill to appointed three Supreme Court justices and numerous federal justices, producing a lasting change in the judiciary. I was going through all of them because I could argue all of them, but what I found was kind of interesting in a way is that he signed the CARES Act. But what they didn't tell me is that he refused to sign it until they would put his name on the check.
0: Oh, yeah. Amazing. Ziggy, thank you. Thanks. So we're still sort of like lacking anything that Trump did that's worthy of praise, that the media should be focusing on. Ziggy, thank you. That was great. 27 minutes past the hour. I'll be back with more of your calls on the other side of the break. Stay with us.
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0: Helping you win the water cooler wars. I'll be right back.

Trump's Iran war sparks a clean energy boom. A hidden wave threatens California. Forests and insects vanish. City lights erase stars, And deli meat gets tied to dementia. Good morning. This is the Commonwealth Report. Geeky Science Friday. News for the public, not the powerful. You can follow us at commonwealthreport.news. Did Trump's Iran war just hand the planet a clean energy boom? Donald Trump calls the climate crisis a hoax, but the war he and Israel launched on Iran in February may be doing more for clean energy than any climate summit. With the Strait of Hormuz choked off, fossil fuel importers have paid $330 billion above pre-war expectations, and 33 governments have adopted new policies to get off oil and gas. Solar and battery demand is spiking from the Philippines to Europe. Carbon Briefs estimates global fossil fuel emissions will drop 0.5% this year. And the International Energy Agency says oil demand may peak now instead of 2029. California Governor Gavin Newsom told The Guardian, quote, he's woken the world up to how vulnerable we are to petro-dictatorships. Nobody can blockade the sun or the wind. It's a shame it took a war to prove it. A giant hidden wave bears down on California and threatens to swamp the coast. Meanwhile, the ocean is on the move. A massive pulse of warm water called a Kelvin wave is creeping north along the Pacific coast at about 6 miles an hour, driven by what forecasters expect to be the strongest El Nino since at least 1950. You can't see it from the beach, but satellites can. Scientists say it'll lift California's sea level 6 to 12 inches this month, on top of about a foot of rise we've already seen caused by heating the planet. A UC Santa Cruz researcher warns that every 2 to 4 inches of extra water doubles the flood risk for coastal towns. After storm surf tore up Southern California beaches last month, climate scientist Daniel Swain said, unfortunately, this is just a preview. Winter storms come next. The bill for a hotter planet is coming due, and it's landing on our shores. The UN sounds the alarm as the window to save the world's forests closes. And it's not only the oceans. The U.S. Food and Agriculture Organization reports that we've cleared more than 489 million hectares of forest since 1990, about 1.2 billion acres, and degraded nearly as much again. Governments have promised to restore over a billion hectares of land. Barely a fifth of that is actually happening. Fires now hit 127 million hectares of forest every year. These forests hold up to 80% of all life on land, and nearly a third of humanity depends on them for food and income. FAO Chief Kuo Dong-yo put it bluntly, quote, the window for action is narrowing. The report says doing nothing costs up to $6.3 trillion a year, while restoration could return $1.8 trillion a year in benefits. Saving forests isn't charity. It's the best investment on Earth. And politicians keep walking past it. Scientists warn the bugs are vanishing. Will the animals go with them? Forests aren't the only thing we're losing. A sweeping review in Nature Reviews Biodiversity, drawing on almost 300 studies over 75 years, finds that insects do far more than feed other animals. Nearly three quarters of the land and freshwater species studied eat insects and other invertebrates. But wildlife also shelter in termite mounds and ant nests. Dung beetle clean up waste and kill parasites. Poison dart frogs get their toxins from the ants and beetles they eat. Chimpanzees press insects into open wounds. Co-lead author Eliza Grames of Birmingham University warned, quote, changes in insects can have massive consequences for food webs and ecosystems. Insect numbers are falling around the world. Lose the little things, and the big things we love go down with them. Are city lights stealing the stars from your kids? Here's something else slipping away, the night itself. A 2023 study in Science, built on reports from more than 50,000 citizen stargazers, found the night sky is getting about 10% brighter every year. That means it doubles in under 8 years. Roughly 80% of people on Earth now live under light-polluted skies. Lead researcher Christopher Kaiba said, quote, this is real pollution affecting people and wildlife. Artificial light confuses migrating birds and baby sea turtles, scrambles firefly courtship, and wrecks human sleep. Now thousands of satellites are adding their own glare from above. The fix is cheap. Shielded fixtures, warmer bulbs, and lights that go off when nobody needs them. Flagstaff, Arizona has had lighting rules since 1958. The stars belong to every human who ever lived. We shouldn't be the generation that loses them. Is your lunch meat sandwich putting your brain at risk? Finally, you might want to rethink that sandwich.
A new review in the Annual Review of Nutrition, led by Owen Carmichael of the Pennington Biomedical Research Center, points to a British study of nearly 500,000 people. Every extra 25 grams of processed meat a day, about two slices of deli turkey, was linked to a 44 to 52% higher risk of dementia and Alzheimer's. Ultra-processed foods now make up 55 to 58% of the calories Americans eat. In Italy, it's about 10%. Another analysis estimates that swapping just a tenth of those calories for real food could cut dementia risk by 19%. The authors are careful. These studies show a link, not proof. But when food giant companies make their money selling us this stuff, don't wait for them to warn you. Eat real food. And that's the way it is today, Friday, October 2nd, 2026. I'm Tom Hartman.

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0: 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Eric in Fountain Valley, California. 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
2: Hi, Tom. As you reported so well, at least $79 trillion of wealth have been transferred from the working and middle class to the wealthy in the last few decades. And I have a soundbite for this. I call it the theft. The theft.
0: Mm-hmm.
2: And people have to understand that this is the reason why they're struggling financially. Because if somebody comes and transfers money out of your accounts, you're going to have trouble paying the bills, and you're going to have trouble maintaining your middle-class lifestyle. This is the reason we don't have health care, and this is the reason we don't have child care, and we don't have
0: free college.
2: Higher education.
0: Yeah.
2: And this is the reason why wages are stagnant, and this is the reason why monopolies are raising all of our prices. It's the theft. And as one of your callers mentioned, in California, November ballot, there's a Proposition 40,
0: mm-hmm.
2: which is a one-time 5% tax on the wealth of all the billionaires in California, which there are 800. And this would raise money to save our healthcare system from the Trump cuts.
0: Mm-hmm.
2: And as he also mentioned, there's been an absolute avalanche of television advertising for 2 months now, even before it qualified for the ballot, trying to convince people that this could be a tax on them,
0: right.
2: Which is completely a lie. It is a one-time tax only on people who have $1 billion or more in wealth. So I have a slogan for this.
0: Mm-hmm.
2: The $80 trillion of wealth have been transferred from the middle and working class to the billionaires, and we need to get it back. Support the wealth tax.
0: Yeah, I like that. I mean, it's not the immigrants who have destroyed the lifestyle of the middle class. It's not the queer people who have destroyed the lifestyle of the middle class. It's not the Iranians who have destroyed the lifestyle of the middle class, or the Iraqis or the Afghans. It's the billionaires. and they're sitting back and they're funding the politicians who keep telling us that it's the brown people and the queer people and the black people and the foreign people and the Muslim people. And these are all just blatant lies. It is the billionaire class that has been ripping us off for decades. And, you know, it started with Ronald Reagan dropping the top tax rate from 74% down to 25%. And it has continued to this day, and it needs to end. Eric, I love it. Thank you very much. That was great. Sue in Sonora, California. Hey, Sue, what's on your mind today?
3: Oh, hi, Tom. So hey. Good to be following Ziggy from New York, but I also had to think about what good thing did Trump do, and I came up with he did give a 5-year break on taxes to us old folks who aren't rich folks, and so I took advantage of it, and I felt really guilty about it, but that was a good thing.
0: You mean his temporary cut in Social Security taxes, or taxes on Social Security for low-income seniors?
3: Well, it's all pensions. It's all older people over 65 who have income of less than $75,000 if they're single.
0: Yeah.
3: And it's just 5 years. But, I mean, it did help me, and I felt really guilty because I'd rather pay the extra money than have to go through the nightmare we're going through. But anyway, that's the only thing I could come up with.
0: Well, that's a good one, Sue. And what's interesting is that that's in the same bill as the $1 trillion tax cut for the billionaires, which is permanent.
3: Well, yeah.
0: But the small tax cut for low-income people, or for people, you know, struggling people, retired people, expires in what year does it expire?
3: 5 years.
0: Yeah, 5 years from when it was passed, which was last year, so that'll be in, another 4 years.
3: 2030. Yeah, and they haven't really publicized that either. I almost missed it. I do my own taxes, and I almost missed it. That was there.
0: Yeah.
3: So, you know, that probably, but I mean, anyway, it made me feel bad because I'd rather pay the money.
0: Well, there's a similar, I think it's also got a 5 year, expiration time on it, is his reducing the tax on tips. He says he's eliminated the tax on all tips. It only applies to certain tipped workers. It's a temporary measure. And again, it's in a legislation package that has $1 trillion tax cut for billionaires that is permanent and long term. So, good one, Sue. Good one. Okay, well,
3: I felt guilty doing it.
0: I get it. But no, hey, you got to do what's best for you. Susan, Sue, thank you very much for the call. Larry in Los Angeles. Hey, Larry, what's on your mind today?
4: Hey, it's Jobs Friday.
0: Indeed. Did you notice we came in with a low number of jobs and the stock market immediately went up 250 points because the stock market loves it when people can't get jobs because the job market tightens up and they don't have to pay as much money to their workers.
4: Yeah, and they're predicting that means the Fed is not going to increase the Fed rate anymore.
0: That's right.
4: Because the economy sucks.
0: Yeah.
4: And but the main reason why I called is about to talk about AI.
0: Mm-hmm.
4: And the real problem that we're facing right now with AI is they're making machines that are very good at hacking other computer systems.
0: Right.
4: That's why these things keep breaking out, beyond what the designers want them to do. And this is going to increase the number of hacking incidences in America. But the reason why they're doing this thing this way is because they want to use these machines to gain more control over the population. And this is the same reason why the Republicans suddenly got very interested in high tech and why China. They both have the same goals, and that is to be able to control the people. Hmm. So so these machines are better at hacking than they are at doing AI. And when I asked one of these machines that very question, why is it that you need to build in hacking abilities into AI when ordinary Americans, ordinary people, in my lifetime, I've never run across a person who does hacking. Mm-hmm. I've run across a lot of intelligent people. None of them were hackers.
0: Yeah.
4: So why does a machine need to be able to hack into other systems in order for it to be intelligent? And it's to be able to gain as much knowledge as it can on the people that buy the product.
0: Right. When they hacked Hugging Face, they did it because they thought that on those servers they would find the answers to the questions that they were supposed to solve as part of this test.
4: In a way, they're trying to hack the human brain.
0: Right.
4: Trying to guess what the human brain will do next. Right. And try to stop it from predicting what
0: that's what they say. The problem is it appears that the human brain that they've cloned is Roy Cohn's or Donald Trump's.
4: Yeah, and so there's a reason why all of these Republicans are so interested in high tech all of a sudden. Mm-hmm. And like I said, it's the same reason that China is. And so we have these smart TVs that listen to everything that we say. And I used to wonder why it seems like sometimes I get commercials on things that I've talked about in front of my TV, but never searched for on the internet.
0: Yeah, yeah. And we've noticed that happen a few times too. Yeah, there was a big expose about this the other day. I mean, people use these smart TVs as dumb monitors when they hook them up to things like Apple TV boxes. And yet the smart TV is still monitoring absolutely everything that appears on its screen and has many of them have the ability to both listen to everything happening in your room and even see you.
4: And so when you get an AI that starts hacking other computer systems and hacking into the products that we buy and put into our homes, we're inviting this monster into our homes. And when they start automating everything, including after they've hacked the medical records, if they really wanted to, they could just pick and choose who they kill by changing your prescription without you knowing about it.
0: Yeah. Yeah, this has all the makings of a great dystopian novel, Larry. Let's just hope it doesn't play out the way that you're imagining. Larry, I do have to move along, Larry. Go ahead.
4: The easy way to stop it is to just prevent AI from being able to hack other systems.
0: That would be a start. Yeah, that would be a start. But that, you know, they've got these AI agents now that'll monitor your checking account for you and everything. I mean, you know, people are giving them their access to their entire lives. It's just incredible. Larry, I got to run, but always nice hearing from you. Thank you very much for the call. 44 and a half minutes past the hour. I'll be back with more of your calls in just a minute. Stay with us.
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0: It's the place where smart people get their news. We'll be right back.

0: And welcome back, Les, in Lexington, Missouri. Hey, Les, what's up?
1: Tom, I just thought I'd bring up the subject of convicted criminals being able to vote in a lot of states now.
0: Mm-hmm.
1: I know here in the state of Missouri, they changed the laws where if you're off probation and parole, you can register to vote at your DMV.
0: Is there something wrong with that?
1: No. I think we need all the voters we can.
0: I agree. I think if somebody has paid their debt to society, they should once again have access to the benefits.
1: I believe a lot of those people don't even know they can do it. That's what I want.
0: I see what you're saying.
1: You need to do that, and just everybody in every state that wants to question them, just dial it up on the internet and find out whether you can or not.
0: Yep.
1: Get the voting, because I know they want to vote.
0: Yeah. Yeah,
1: a lot of them don't think they can, but if you try it, you might.
0: Yeah, excellent point. Excellent point.
1: You know, it's just we need all the people we can to get them to vote.
0: I'm with you. Thank you, Les. Thanks for pointing that out.
1: You know which way they want to go. So
0: yeah, it may be. I'm not sure that everybody who's been in prison is going to be a Democrat. But
1: the only people that can't do this if they're off parole and probation. Is people that have been convicted of a crime during a voting process.
0: Oh, interesting. Well, that makes sense. I mean, that makes sense.
1: Tell me, how did Trump get to vote? I thought he was a convicted criminal.
0: He's voting in Florida, and Florida says if you're a convicted felon, you can't vote, but you have to have gotten your felony conviction in the state of Florida. And he was convicted of felonies in the state of New York. And so, therefore, he can legally vote in Florida. No, that's the loophole. Les, I got to move along, but thank you. Thanks for the call. Mike in Concrete, Washington. Hey, Mike, what's on your mind today?
2: Hey, Tom. I just kind of wanted to bring up what Trump's been talking about on his little campaign stuff mm-hmm. lately. And in the beginning, Trump's first term, Michael Flynn got caught up in a FISA warrant where Flynn was talking with Saudis trying to sell nuclear plants that were revamped from the Koch brothers. And now go forward to what Trump said the other day, and Trump wants to bring nuke plants back in play to Saudi Arabia.
0: That's right.
2: So full circle.
0: That's right.
2: But now he wants nuke plants in America, too.
0: Yep.
2: And I'm just, no. If you can't clean up the first nuclear plant that was made in the world in Hanford, you shouldn't be allowed to build one more of those.
0: Yeah, I'm with you.
2: That's kind of how I feel. And this whole thing where he says, Russia, Russia, Russia, it's all a hoax. Well, there you go. The whole thing isn't a hoax. It's all real when he just went full circle on all this.
0: Yeah.
2: And, I appreciate what you do, Tom. You're awesome. You are the man.
0: Well, thank you, Mike. I'm wondering how much money the nuclear industry is pouring on him right now, because certainly the fossil fuel industry has been, filling his pockets.
2: I actually am scared to where he wants to put nuclear plants in our country. And these are revamped Russian nuclear plants that the Koch brothers did. It just sounds like a pre-failure.
0: Yeah, if that's the case. Mike, thanks for the call. That's bizarre. It's 48 minutes past the hour. I'll be back with you in just 1 minute. Stay tuned. It's Anything Goes Weekend here on the Tom Hartman Program.

0: Hey, thanks so much for sharing our program and for reaching out to our stations and sponsors and letting them know that you're listening. It really means a lot to us. So MAGA Mike and the Republicans want a religious test for people running for public office. They want to know that you are sufficiently Christian to be worthy of being elected. Right. MAGA Mike is one of these seven mountain evangelicals. There are seven domains where these dominionists believe that we need to have religion completely take them over. Education, religion, family, business, government and military, arts and entertainment, and the media. Seriously. This is not what Jesus was preaching when he said, give unto Caesar what is Caesar and unto God what is God's. This is the opposite, in fact, of what Jesus was teaching. It's the opposite of Matthew 25, where Jesus said the only way to get to heaven is by feeding the hungry, healing the sick, helping the poor. This is counter-Christian, anti-Christian, in fact. In fact, I think you could say it is the Antichrist's work. There's a piece about it over at HartmanReport.com. Check it out. Welcome back. 10 minutes before the hour. Picking up your calls here. Hal in Boise, Idaho. Hey, Hal, what's on your mind today?
1: Hey, good morning, Tom.
0: Good morning. Need you to get your mouth a little closer to the microphone there, Hal.
1: Hello?
0: Yep.
1: I wanted to call. Appreciate all your good work. I first heard you on the I forget how many years ago on the Majority Report.
0: Oh, yeah, on Sam's show, and yeah.
1: On Sam Cedar, yeah. Mm-hmm. Well, I wanted to call. I'm up in Boise now. We got a No Kings rally going on October 17th, mm-hmm. and hopefully it'll work out as we had 10,000 show up at the last one, so hopefully it has a good turnout and stuff.
0: Yeah.
1: And also, I read an article with a comparison of Trump to Idi Amin.
0: Oh, my.
1: And it was, they're out of the same school, these two guys.
0: You know, I was working in Uganda in the year that Amin fled the country. They were still occupied by the Tanzanians. It was the tail end of the Civil War. And we were working up in Katamoja region, and we took over the Numalo prison farm, where Amin, the story was that I heard from people there, was that Amin would come to the Numalo prison, and he would have people lined up, prisoners lined up, and they would stab them to death. And as they were dying, Idi Amin would lick the blood off the knife, believing that that gave him their power, their life power. I mean, this guy was seriously evil.
1: Hell of a guy.
0: Yeah.
1: Hell of a guy.
0: I knew people who knew Idi Amin.
1: What a despicable piece of garbage.
0: Yep.
1: And real quick, Hegseth is... started at the Pentagon a religious affairs office.
0: Yeah, yeah.
1: Which I thought
0: promote Christianity.
1: Isn't there a separation of state and church?
0: No, it's clearly unconstitutional. It's just that this administration has nobody. There are no adults on the inside. Trump has replaced all of the adults. Whether it's the head of the Department of Homeland Security, or whether it's the head of the FBI, or whether it's the Attorney General's office, or you name the Pentagon, you name it. The Education Department's now being run by a wrestler, a wrestling billionaire. You've got the Interior Department being run by an oil guy. You've got the Commerce Department being run by a professional hustler. It just goes on and on. He's replaced everybody who could ever say no to him with somebody who is either beholden to him or is a fellow grifter.
1: Exactly. All a bunch of Heritage Foundation. Well, there's quite a few Heritage Foundation guys in that cabinet.
0: Yeah.
1: So, whatever.
0: Yeah, Russell Vogt being at the top of that list, yeah.
1: He's another... I can't say it, but...
0: Thank you, Hal.
1: Yeah, you know what? When you use the term, I don't know what I don't understand what's going on sometimes. you know, you read something or see something, I go, oh, my God.
0: This is the consequence of our being told, our nation being told for 45 years that greed is good and that if everybody operates with maximum greed without concern of the consequences or the rest of us, you know, the rest of the people or the planet, that good things will happen. This is the sales pitch of Ayn Rand. This is the sales pitch of Milton Friedman. This is the sales pitch of F.A. Hayek. And this is the sales pitch of Ronald Reagan, George W. Bush, and Donald Trump. And it's a psychopathic. They are defining sociopath. The definition of sociopathy, not having any compassion for other people, and not, you know, this idea that maximum selfishness is always going to produce the best result. And what has it given us? It's given us a bumper crop of billionaires who are all insanely greedy people, or they wouldn't be billionaires.
1: Yeah, it's a shame. I'm old. I'm actually older. Not that you're old, but I'm older than you. So I remember Reagan, and that's when it started.
0: Yeah.
1: That's when it really started.
0: Yeah, prior to that, we believed in helping each other. Prior to that, we believed in having nonprofits, you know, running as health insurance companies, for example. We believed in having a strong public sector. We had just expanded Medicare. We had just created Medicaid. We'd expanded Social Security. Even Dwight Eisenhower campaigned in 1956 for re-election on the fact that he'd added 1 million people to the union rolls and 2 million people to Social Security. It's just mind-boggling, and that he was encouraging people to vote. It's incredible when you look at the damage that has happened to the Republican Party as a result of it being taken over in 1980 by these ideologues. Really, it was taken over in the 70s. I mean, it was the Powell Memo in 1971, and you could argue that this started with Nixon, but Nixon was never as explicit about it as Reagan was. This neoliberal idea that greed is good. The greed is the number one thing that drives everything. And I get it in capitalism. You know, greed is arguably a positive force, or at least a force to be used. But I would say it's really demand. It's not greed. It's want. You know, it's that people want to buy things, and so capitalists make those things. And that's different from greed. But they reinvented it, so greed is good. And here we are.
1: Hey, real quick, the DOJ wants to... they're starting an investigation on how Nixon got a raw deal.
0: Oh, I know. They're trying to rehabilitate Nixon. This started. This started about 4 years ago with this giant book that was published, and about how Nixon got a bad deal. The author was pitched to us to have on the show. I thought about debating him, but then I would have had to do so much research; it wasn't worth the effort. But yeah, there has been a concerted effort. Roger Stone was one of the big leaders of this movement back in the day, and Trump has signed on for it to rehabilitate Nixon. Hal, thank you.
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3: Years ago, when I announced that I was leaving my job as editor of the Texas Observer to run for political office, I had to admit that going into politics is the only downward career move one can take from journalism. But being both a journalist and a politician does hone one's ability to detect the smell of BS. And we Americans are presently getting a noxious blast of that stench from our warmongering Department of Defense. The vast trillion-dollar Pentagon is the ultimate Big Brother bureaucracy, literally empowered to compel thousands of Americans to die in foolish military misadventures cooked up by political partisans and profiteering corporate contractors. That's why it's so alarming that Trump's Project 2025 autocrats are now rushing to slam an iron door of censorship on reporters trying to inform us commoners about the militaristic schemes and corporate fraud that comes from inside this government fortress. In the name of defending freedom, Trump's palace guards are banning media outlets that displease His Royal Highness. Also, Pretty Boy Pete, Trump's made-for-TV Pentagon honcho, has even decreed that reporters must be tightly monitored by military escorts while doing interviews, reviewing documents, and otherwise exercising the essential constitutional rights of our nation's free press. The good news is that rather than kowtowing to the autocrats, dozens of media organizations have told Pete to stuff it, choosing to do old-school outsider digging into this insider war machine. This is Jim Hightower saying, meanwhile, the Project 2025 authoritarians hail their clampdown on free press rights by touting their, quote, fresh relationship with what they call their new Pentagon press corps. Right, it's their partisan press corps, not ours.

Trump's Iran war sparks a clean energy boom. A hidden wave threatens California. Forests and insects vanish. City lights erase stars. And deli meat, it's tied to dementia. Good morning. This is the Commonwealth Report. Geeky Science Friday. News for the public, not the powerful. You can follow us at commonwealthreport.news. Did Trump's Iran war just hand the planet a clean energy boom? Donald Trump calls the climate crisis a hoax, but the war he and Israel launched on Iran in February may be doing more for clean energy than any climate summit. With the Strait of Hormuz choked off, fossil fuel importers have paid $330 billion above pre-war expectations, and 33 governments have adopted new policies to get off oil and gas. Solar and battery demand is spiking from the Philippines to Europe. Carbon Briefs estimates global fossil fuel emissions will drop 0.5% this year. And the International Energy Agency says oil demand may peak now instead of 2029. California Governor Gavin Newsom told The Guardian, quote, he's woken the world up to how vulnerable we are to petrodictatorships. Nobody can blockade the sun or the wind. It's a shame it took a war to prove it. A giant hidden wave bears down on California and threatens to swamp the coast. Meanwhile, the ocean is on the move. A massive pulse of warm water called a Kelvin wave is creeping north along the Pacific coast at about 6 miles an hour, driven by what forecasters expect to be the strongest El Nino since at least 1950. You can't see it from the beach, but satellites can. Scientists say it'll lift California's sea level 6 to 12 inches this month, on top of about a foot of rise we've already seen caused by heating the planet. A UC Santa Cruz researcher warns that every 2 to 4 inches of extra water doubles the flood risk for coastal towns. After storm surf tore up Southern California beaches last month, climate scientist Daniel Swain said, unfortunately, this is just a preview. Winter storms come next. The bill for a hotter planet is coming due, and it's landing on our shores. The UN sounds the alarm as the window to save the world's forests closes. And it's not only the oceans. The U.S. Food and Agriculture Organization reports that we've cleared more than 489 million hectares of forest since 1990, about 1.2 billion acres, and degraded nearly as much again. Governments have promised to restore over a billion hectares of land. Barely a fifth of that is actually happening. Fires now hit 127 million hectares of forest every year. These forests hold up to 80% of all life on land, and nearly a third of humanity depends on them for food and income. FAO Chief Kuo Dong-yo put it bluntly, quote, the window for action is narrowing. The report says doing nothing costs up to $6.3 trillion a year, while restoration could return $1.8 trillion a year in benefits. Saving forests isn't charity. It's the best investment on Earth. And politicians keep walking past it. Scientists warn the bugs are vanishing. Will the animals go with them? Forests aren't the only thing we're losing. A sweeping review in Nature Reviews Biodiversity, drawing on almost 300 studies over 75 years, finds that insects do far more than feed other animals. Nearly 3/4 of the land and freshwater species studied eat insects and other invertebrates. But wildlife also shelter in termite mounds and ant nests. Dung beetle clean up waste and kill parasites. Poison dart frogs get their toxins from the ants and beetles they eat. Chimpanzees press insects into open wounds. Co-lead author Eliza Grames of Birmingham University warned, quote, changes in insects can have massive consequences for food webs and ecosystems. Insect numbers are falling around the world. Lose the little things, and the big things we love go down with them. Are city lights stealing the stars from your kids? Here's something else slipping away. The night itself. A 2023 study in Science, built on reports from more than 50,000 citizen stargazers, found the night sky is getting about 10% brighter every year. That means it doubles in under 8 years. Roughly 80% of people on Earth now live under light-polluted skies. Lead researcher Christopher Kaiba said, quote, this is real pollution affecting people and wildlife. Artificial light confuses migrating birds and baby sea turtles, scrambles firefly courtship, and wrecks human sleep. Now thousands of satellites are adding their own glare from above. The fix is cheap. Shielded fixtures, warmer bulbs, and lights that go off when nobody needs them. Flagstaff, Arizona has had lighting rules since 1958. The stars belong to every human who ever lived. We shouldn't be the generation that loses them. Is your lunch meat sandwich putting your brain at risk? Finally, you might want to rethink that sandwich.
A new review in the Annual Review of Nutrition, led by Owen Carmichael of the Pennington Biomedical Research Center, points to a British study of nearly 500,000 people. Every extra 25 grams of processed meat a day, about two slices of deli turkey, was linked to a 44 to 52% higher risk of dementia and Alzheimer's. Ultra-processed foods now make up 55 to 58% of the calories Americans eat. In Italy, it's about 10%. Another analysis estimates that swapping just a tenth of those calories for real food could cut dementia risk by 19%. The authors are careful. These studies show a link, not proof. But when food giant companies make their money selling us this stuff, don't wait for them to warn you. Eat real food. And that's the way it is today, Friday, October 2nd, 2026. I'm Tom Hartman.

0: This is the Tom Hartman Program.
1: Hey, welcome to the third hour of our program. Donald Trump ominously suggesting that he may throw reporters in jail and lying about Obama. Of course, I mean, you know, if his lips are moving, odds are he's lying. And I realize that that, you know, might have been a funny line 20 years ago. But now it's actually, like, demonstrable. I mean, I don't know if it's possible, but it would be fascinating to see if Trump has given a single news conference in the last 10 years where he didn't tell at least one lie. Now, I'm not a betting man, but if I was,

For instance, when he had leaks, they would arrest the people, the reporters. Obama used to go in, and if there was a leak, they'd say to the people, you have 15 minutes, and if you don't give us the information, you're going to jail. I guess two people went to jail. And they gave people up. I haven't done that yet. Well, let's fact check that. In fact, James Risen, who worked for the New York Times during the Obama administration, was subpoenaed to identify a CIA source in the Jeffrey Sterling leak case and was threatened with contempt. But Risen said, I am not giving an in, and the Obama administration backed down. Now, there was one reporter who was jailed by a president, and that was Judith Miller, who worked for the New York Times. She was jailed by George W. Bush for refusing to give up her source. That's the only time it's happened in the modern era, and it was not Obama, as Trump said. He was lying, of course. I mean, you know, he's talking. Of course he's lying. The Obama administration did prosecute a government leaker, Jeffrey Sterling, who got 42 months for providing classified information to James Risen. But they didn't go after the reporter. So here's now Trump talking about putting reporters in jail. I mean, this is what Putin, this is what his mentor does. This is what President Xi does. They put people they don't like in jail. You speak out against them, you go to prison. It's real simple. It's not rocket science. And that's what Trump wants here in America. That's the world that he wants. He wants to be the absolute dictator of America. And all, you know, and by proxy of the entire world. Meanwhile, states and cities are suing Trump over his repeal of the EPA emission rules. Trump is trying to, you know, he's trying to make cancer and asthma great again, apparently, along with making the fossil fuel industry rich again. Fuel standards, the CAFE standards, the average fleet standards for automobile manufacturers in the United States has been raised to the point where it was supposed to be around 50 miles per gallon average across the fleet. You've got a bunch of electric cars in there. It makes up, you know, gives you a bunch of zeros so you can. But in any case, right now it's sort of 35, I think, something like that. And it was going to go to 50 or in that neighborhood. And Trump just backed that down. He claims that that repeal is going to save the industry more than $300 billion in costs and unleash American energy. And his assistant administrator at the EPA, Aaron Szabo, said it would allow utilities to make the best decision for their ratepayers. Yeah, right. Yeah. 21 states led by New York are now suing. And this power plant rule, they argue that, quote, gutting one of the country's most significant climate protections will set the nation back decades and worsen the climate crisis. Well, of course, but it'll make a lot of money for the fossil fuel industry that is pouring money into Republican campaigns right now. By the way, keep an eye on this, because next week, Monday, is the first day of the Supreme Court's new term. Next Monday. And on that day, they are hearing a case in which the city and county of Boulder, Colorado, run by Democrats, are suing oil and gas companies to get the oil and gas companies to pay for some of the damage caused to the city and county of Boulder, Colorado by climate change. This is a huge case. Right. Can fossil fuel companies, who have known really since the 1880s, this is when the whole greenhouse gas idea was first developed and widely accepted by science, but they've really known since the 1950s and 60s from their own scientists, we know from their internal documents, they've known for you know, at least 50, 60 years, maybe 70 or 80 years, that their products would produce these results that we're experiencing right now of sea level rise and wild storms and droughts and flooding and wildfires and tornadoes like you've never seen before, mile-long tornadoes called derechos. We have brand new words in our vocabulary, you know, a bomb cyclone, a droopy jet stream,

0: You know, all these things, and this giant El Nino that's on its way with this Kelvin wave, all this stuff is the result of the fossil fuel industry knowing that their products would produce these results 50 years ago and deciding, hey, let's make some money and lie to these people. Let's spend a few $100 million or a few $1 billion to hire some phony baloney scientists and people like Mark Morano and get them out there, you know, saying, oh, it's all a hoax. There's no, you know, there's nothing to it. And, yeah. So the Supreme Court, I think with this court, it's very likely that they're just going to say, oh, you guys get to keep the money. You fossil fuel industry guys who prop up the Republican Party, we're friends. The separate rule proposed last month, this is from a story by a Guardian staff reporter, the separate rule proposed last month could prevent future administrations from regulating greenhouse gas emissions from power plants. This is the new initiative from the Trump administration is to make a rule. They have the Environmental Protection Agency make a rule that no future administration can regulate the output of power plants that are using fossil fuels. The poisonous emission output. They expect to finalize that plan next year. That proposal follows the EPA's action earlier this year, revoking the scientific finding that greenhouse gases are pollutants. And they say they're not really pollutants because you can inhale greenhouse, you know, you can inhale carbon monoxide and, or carbon dioxide rather, and it won't hurt you. In fact, your breath exhales more carbon dioxide than it inhales, which is all true. But to say it's not a pollutant is nuts. I mean, you know, it's altering the chemistry of our entire atmosphere and altering, you know, our lives as a consequence. So, you know, what are we going to do with that? Meanwhile, Stephen Miller is apparently pushing seizing voting machines. We all thought there was no low that this guy would go to. Yeah, right. Dream on, right? I'll tell you about that right after the break, and I'll pick up your calls. It's Anything Goes Weekend here on the Tom Hartman Program, 15 minutes past the hour.
1: This is the Tom Hartman Program.
0: It's the place where we dare to ask, is Walmart a person? And we dare to say, no, the Republicans on the Supreme Court lied to you about that one, too.

0: and welcome back. Katie in Hamul, California. Hey, Katie, what's on your mind today?
1: Hi, Tom. Well, as with the approaching election, the more that we watch the news, the more that I think of my mother, who was had to pick crops during, her family did during the Depression, and you know, but was brilliant, and she foresaw all of this, and none of it would have surprised her, and it's the very reason that she told her three daughters at some appropriate time, like her early 20s, don't have children. And you know, I've told you this, but people tell you everything, so you don't, I'm sure you don't remember. And it was just like, I don't want any grandchildren I love dearly to be brought into this world. So, you know, that was what, the late 70s. And I went ahead and, you know, did the unthinkable, and she adored my children. But I mean, it's just, I'm concerned about them all the time. And our son, that's who is involved in climate change, you know, restoration, they went ahead and had a kid too. So it's just, she was brilliant. And it's like my father would point to the front door when we were teenagers and say, don't think that the brown shirts aren't going to come and knock on this door. We happen to live in their house. We bought it out of the inheritance. And I'm thinking, particularly since we have a lot of Mexican friends, that could happen.
0: Yeah.
1: So anyway, that's just my prelude.
0: Also, you're married to a foreigner.
1: I'm married to a foreigner, and I'm a foreigner, too. Yeah. I got my foreigner passport. And we're going stupidly our trip. This is now why we already went in January going back. And we booked our trip to Australia during the election. So it's like, you know, heads up to my sister-in-law, we're not meeting anybody. We're sitting in front of your TV. You know, we're getting up in the middle of the night. But anyway, it's like, how could we do this? Oh, by the way, it's a Saturday meeting on tomorrow?
0: It is, yeah. Nigel should have sent out the meeting notice by now. If he has, it'll go out.
1: I hadn't gotten it, but maybe it came in, you know, this morning, and I hadn't. So my really simple, but I can't confounding question is, the whole anti-vax movement in the U.S. is one thing, but why is it also very strong in Australia? Our daughter lives in London. It's very strong in the U.K.
0: Yeah.
1: Our daughter-in-law is Swedish.
0: It's because social media is amplifying it. It's happening all over the world.
1: But who? No. The question is, got it. I mean, they amplify, you know, whatever. Who's benefiting from it?
0: Elon Musk.
1: Could say, okay, you
0: Mark
1: know,
0: Zuckerberg.
1: Whatever, that was, you know, interesting about the insurance companies, but then they get sicker people. But who globally is benefiting from this?
0: Elon Musk and Mark Zuckerberg.
1: In what way?
0: When they tweak their algorithms to amplify, you know, their goal is to keep you on the platform as long as possible so they can deliver ads to you. And the way they do this is by giving you more and more stories that are more and more outrageous, that are going to get you more and more crazy. And conspiracy nut stuff like that works really well for this. And so it's those two guys plus the guys who own Google, you know.
1: Kids are highly educated, and it knocks our socks off.
0: Oh, I know. But, there have been a couple of studies on this. You go on YouTube or Facebook or Twitter or, you know, and you, if you pursue or promote a little bit of conspiracy nut stuff, pretty soon you're right in the middle of a whole crowd of Nazis. I mean, you know, they just drag you down those rabbit holes. Katie, I got to run, but thanks for the call.

0: Tired of news that protects the powerful? Get reporting with a backbone at the Commonwealth Report. News for the public, not the powerful. 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Welcome back. 20 minutes past the hour, or just about. In October of last year, so this is, in fact, it was October 3rd. It was exactly a year ago tomorrow. Jason Wareham, who was the chief executive of the contractor Mojave Research, was brought into the White House to brief the senior staff about what he learned and his company learned looking at the election of 2024 and voting machines and the possibility that there had been fraud. And he briefed Stephen Miller, Susie Wiles, and Tulsi Gabbard. And he told Reuters afterwards that his team had found no weaknesses that could be fixed. Had found some weaknesses that could be fixed in the voting machines, including outdated software, but no evidence of hacking or altered votes. And I think, you know, with every generation of anything that's got computer stuff in it, you can always say, well, there's ways to make this better. But basically, his report was nobody's hacking our elections. So later that month, Tulsi Gabbard sent the White House her own report based on, you know, as director of national intelligence, based on all the research that had been done by all of our intelligence agencies, coming to the same conclusion that there's no evidence that votes have been manipulated. So Stephen Miller then started pushing to bring in, to have the FBI seize more machines. Maybe if we get more machines, we can, you know, because they had seized these machines down in Atlanta. Maybe if we can seize more machines, we can find some fraud. I mean, the administration yesterday was freaking out. Hey, we found 80 people so far that are registered to vote who are not citizens. Oh, my God. And there were 6,000 of them in New Jersey, you know, because of the screw up with their motor voter thing. Not that they voted, they just ended up on the voter rolls, and most of them didn't even realize that or why or how or anything. But the headline here, this article over at Raw Story by David Edwards, White House turmoil as Stephen Miller pushes midterm voting machine seizures. And the White House Deputy Chief of Staff Stephen Miller pushed to bring in the FBI and potentially seize more voting machines after investigators found no evidence of vote tampering ahead of the midterm elections. This is from a Reuters investigative report. It was published today. Reuters found the effort had two goals, Stephen Miller's efforts. The first, to find evidence, and the second, to use it to support sweeping changes to the American voting system. Now, Russia is holding an election, or just held one, I guess last week. And about a third of the people in Russia are now voting online. Why does Putin want people to vote online? Because he controls the count, right? Yeah. So be warned, right? This is what these guys want to do. They want to seize control of our election system. Vivian in Seattle. Hey, Vivian, what's on your mind today?
1: Good morning, Tom. I have come up with some good things that Trump, a.k.a. Comrade Krasnov, has accomplished.
0: Okay. This all started, by the way, when Trump was complaining to Time magazine that they never ask him questions about the good things he's done. And I was just saying in the first hour of the program, I can't think of a single good thing he's done. Now, we've had a couple of people call and say, well, maybe this or maybe that. But now it's your turn, Vivian. Go for it.
1: Okay. He has exposed the true agenda and corruption of the right wing and the necro-techno oligarchy.
0: That's true.
1: He has radicalized and motivated millions of previously middle of the road or politically disengaged liberal Americans.
0: That's true.
1: He has cemented an awareness that the Republicans are a racist, misogynistic party that will betray women and voters of color.
0: That's true.
1: And lastly, I think that we're in the best shape for a generational progressive realignment, perhaps in our lifetimes. And we can thank Trump for much of that. We just have to preserve democracy and the rule of law, and that should keep us busy.
0: Vivian, that was an absolutely brilliant analysis. Thank you.
1: Thank you, sir.
0: Yeah, well done. Thank you very much. Look forward to future conversations. Thank you. Holly in Washington, D.C. Hey, Holly, what's on your mind today?
2: Wow, that was a tough one to follow.
0: Yeah, I'm telling you. That guy put some thought into it.
2: So one of the things I enjoy about your show is when you launch a question or an inquiry into the zeitgeist and then seeing what kind of response, if any, that you get, and then also how it works me. And there was one that I didn't hear any response from that continues to work me, which is the unpacking of, is the other the worst human trait? Or you put it in some terms similar to that.
0: Right, our tendency to form tribe, basically.
2: Yeah, yeah. And so I was just thinking, like, so, you know, when it was primal, if you're a rabbit and you see a tiger, that's the other, and you run. Mm. We're not at that. It's more psychological.
0: Sort of. I mean, there are people, Holly, who would argue that the most dangerous predator on Earth is humanity, is our other humans. And so, you know, we're one of only a small handful of species that wage war on themselves. For example.
2: It's the maturing of the intellect over the body, mm-hmm. the kinesthetic over the psychological.
0: Yeah, that's the definition of civilization.
2: So, and it can go, you know, for the benefit or not the benefit. We're seeing a lot of for not the benefit. And it just seems like if there wasn't the other, you wouldn't have projection. Mm-hmm. And if you didn't have projection, you wouldn't have Trump.
0: Yeah, I believe Trump is a reflection of our deepest psychopathologies. That we have struggled with and that we thought we had controlled in creating a pluralistic democratic society. Obviously, we never did. I mean, you know, any of us could build that case, but Trump is like pushing it in the anti-civilization direction. Excellent points, Holly. Thank you. That was brilliant.
2: Yeah.
0: Great analysis. Thank you.
2: Yeah. Thank you so much for all you do.
0: Good talking to you. Thank you. It's 27 minutes past the hour.
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0: Defending America from the weapons of mass deception. I'll be right back with your calls in just a few minutes. Stay with us.

Trump's Iran war sparks a clean energy boom. A hidden wave threatens California. Forests and insects vanish. City lights erase stars, and deli meat gets tied to dementia. Good morning. This is the Commonwealth Report. Geeky Science Friday. News for the public, not the powerful. You can follow us at commonwealthreport.news. Did Trump's Iran war just hand the planet a clean energy boom? Donald Trump calls the climate crisis a hoax, but the war he and Israel launched on Iran in February may be doing more for clean energy than any climate summit. With the Strait of Hormuz choked off, fossil fuel importers have paid $330 billion above pre-war expectations, and 33 governments have adopted new policies to get off oil and gas. Solar and battery demand is spiking from the Philippines to Europe. Carbon Briefs estimates global fossil fuel emissions will drop 0.5% this year. And the International Energy Agency says oil demand may peak now instead of 2029. California Governor Gavin Newsom told The Guardian, quote, he's woken the world up to how vulnerable we are to petrodictatorships. Nobody can blockade the sun or the wind. It's a shame it took a war to prove it. A giant hidden wave bears down on California and threatens to swamp the coast. Meanwhile, the ocean is on the move. A massive pulse of warm water called a Kelvin wave is creeping north along the Pacific coast at about 6 miles an hour, driven by what forecasters expect to be the strongest El Nino since at least 1950. You can't see it from the beach, but satellites can. Scientists say it'll lift California's sea level 6 to 12 inches this month, on top of about a foot of rise we've already seen caused by heating the planet. A UC Santa Cruz researcher warns that every 2 to 4 inches of extra water doubles the flood risk for coastal towns. After storm surf tore up Southern California beaches last month, climate scientist Daniel Swain said, unfortunately, this is just a preview. Winter storms come next. The bill for a hotter planet is coming due, and it's landing on our shores. The UN sounds the alarm as the window to save the world's forests closes. And it's not only the oceans. The U.S. Food and Agriculture Organization reports that we've cleared more than 489 million hectares of forest since 1990, about 1.2 billion acres, and degraded nearly as much again. Governments have promised to restore over a billion hectares of land. Barely a fifth of that is actually happening. Fires now hit 127 million hectares of forest every year. These forests hold up to 80% of all life on land, and nearly a third of humanity depends on them for food and income. FAO Chief Kuo Dong-yo put it bluntly, quote, the window for action is narrowing. The report says doing nothing costs up to $6.3 trillion a year, while restoration could return $1.8 trillion a year in benefits. Saving forests isn't charity. It's the best investment on Earth, and politicians keep walking past it. Scientists warn the bugs are vanishing. Will the animals go with them? Forests aren't the only thing we're losing. A sweeping review in Nature Reviews Biodiversity, drawing on almost 300 studies over 75 years, finds that insects do far more than feed other animals. Nearly three-quarters of the land and freshwater species studied eat insects and other invertebrates. But wildlife also shelter in termite mounds and ant nests. Dung beetle clean up waste and kill parasites. Poison dart frogs get their toxins from the ants and beetles they eat. Chimpanzees press insects into open wounds. Co-lead author Eliza Grames of Birmingham University warned, quote, changes in insects can have massive consequences for food webs and ecosystems. Insect numbers are falling around the world. Lose the little things, and the big things we love go down with them. Are city lights stealing the stars from your kids? Here's something else slipping away. The night itself. A 2023 study in Science, built on reports from more than 50,000 citizen stargazers, found the night sky is getting about 10% brighter every year. That means it doubles in under 8 years. Roughly 80% of people on Earth now live under light-polluted skies. Lead researcher Christopher Kaiba said, quote, this is real pollution affecting people and wildlife. Artificial light confuses migrating birds and baby sea turtles, scrambles firefly courtship, and wrecks human sleep. Now thousands of satellites are adding their own glare from above. The fix is cheap. Shielded fixtures, warmer bulbs, and lights that go off when nobody needs them. Flagstaff, Arizona has had lighting rules since 1958. The stars belong to every human who ever lived. We shouldn't be the generation that loses them. Is your lunch meat sandwich putting your brain at risk? Finally, you might want to rethink that sandwich.
A new review in the Annual Review of Nutrition, led by Owen Carmichael of the Pennington Biomedical Research Center, points to a British study of nearly 500,000 people. Every extra 25 grams of processed meat a day, about two slices of deli turkey, was linked to a 44 to 52% higher risk of dementia and Alzheimer's. Ultra-processed foods now make up 55 to 58% of the calories Americans eat. In Italy, it's about 10%. Another analysis estimates that swapping just a tenth of those calories for real food could cut dementia risk by 19%. The authors are careful. These studies show a link, not proof. But when food giant companies make their money selling us this stuff, don't wait for them to warn you. Eat real food. And that's the way it is today, Friday, October 2nd, 2026. I'm Tom Hartman.

0: 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Or that after the show we send out Sue's Stack, a list of every topic I've discussed along with clickable hot links to every source of information I've shared with you on the air? It's all completely free and available over at tom.tv, T-H-O-M.tv. Check it out. From Los Angeles to Columbia, South Carolina, from Birmingham, Alabama to Baltimore, universal basic income programs are chalking up proof after proof of their viability. Basically, just giving people, low-income people, poor people, somewhere between $500 and $1,500 a month, no strings attached, is lifting people out of poverty, getting them back on track, getting them into solid middle-class jobs, helping their children tremendously. This works. Now, we don't have to do UBI in the United States. We're the only developed country in the world that doesn't have a national health care program. Health expenses are whacking a lot of low-income people. We're the only country, developed country in the world that doesn't have free college education. Education expenses are whacking people. There's a lot we could do. We can subsidize housing. We can subsidize food. We do that with food stamps. We could expand it. There's a lot we could do to benefit from this. There's a whole report about that over at HartmanReport.com. Check it out. Welcome back. 35 minutes past the hour. It's the end of the week here. Anything goes weekend. Jeff in Portland. Hey, Jeff, what's on your mind today?
1: Hey, happy Friday, Tom. Great seeing you at Powell's last Friday. And thanks for all you do, including the spot on Hartman Report today. You know, I think we absolutely need a big oil windfall profits tax. I'm surprised more Democrats haven't been talking about that. But yeah, in regards to gas, groceries, health care, housing, wages, et cetera, every Democrat should be running on, are you better off now than you were 2 years ago? Because, of course, we all know the answer to that. So, but finally, Tom, I don't think it's hyperbole to say that the next 32 days are going to determine whether our democracy survives. So, you know, besides a massive get out the vote effort, and I'll remind everyone, the next No Kings rally on October 17th is exactly for that. But besides that, we simultaneously, in my opinion, we're going to need a widespread, robust election protection operation. I think the Dems they need to be way more proactive and not reactive. As I've said, I think, you know, big names like Obama need to do PSAs regarding the election.
0: Yeah.
1: But in the meantime, the Intercept had an excellent piece from September 22nd by Jessica Washington, headlined, they trained to protect immigrants from ICE. Now they're preparing to defend the midterm elections. And, you know, it's a real must-read piece. And I'll give a shout-out to Ezra Levin, who's quoted extensively in it, and Indivisible, of course, but also to this group called the Save America Movement, led by Mary Corcoran. And, you know, she says that, you know what her group is doing is organizing to protect the vote in areas with large minority and immigrant populations. And she says even if 10% of those people are too intimidated to vote, it could swing statewide elections in a lot of places. So, you know, your thoughts, Tom.
0: I agree. I would add one caveat. You said that the next 32 days are critical. I would say it's the next 92 days or 93 or 94. The time between the November 3rd election and the January 3rd swearing in of members of Congress, roughly 60 days, is going to be extremely critical. And Trump and his minions are going to be doing everything they can to disqualify Democratic winners or to enhance the fortunes of Republican almost winners to the point that they can, you know, rig the House and Senate. And we need to be ready for that, too.
1: And yeah, and Tom, that reminds me of a piece I read in The Guardian recently where the Democrats actually have some leverage with that because all the House members, you know, are up for reelection, but only one-third of the Senate is. And the way the Senate is we're going to have, the Democrats going to have like a 34-31 majority in the Senate, and they would have the leverage not to certify the Senate candidates who've been to be seated. So, you know, they could play hardball. I can't remember who wrote the piece, but, you know, it could come down to that.
2: Yeah. Well, it's going to be a real interesting season here, Jeff. It's going to be real interesting. But we all need to stay wide awake and ready to act. Jeff, thank you for the call. Spot on. Robin in Kingston, Washington. Hey, Robin, what's up?
3: Hey, Tom, thanks for taking the call. Kind of wrapping up the week, I'm going to make a general point as I'm sensing a real different tonal change in people, a little bit less complaining about Trump and a little bit more about what we can do, and that's what this phone call is about. It's just tactically and strategically as we approach this election in the last month or so, I think it's now is the time for I think people in the left and us to have conversations with people who are center or independent or maybe the swing voters, not the hardcore Republicans there.
2: Yeah, no, but the so-called low-information voters, yeah, I get it.
3: Yeah, but I think there's something deeper that people, you've talked about it, that people just don't realize, and that is that a majority of that group have authoritarian personalities, and they can't change. They're wired wrong, and we can't do it, no matter what argument we make.
2: According to Robert Altman, that's about 20% of the population.
3: Yeah.
2: For what it's worth.
3: Okay. So, you know, then round it up a little bit, and you have some fringe guys, and you're up to about 30. In any event, I'm just going to talk about what I think is going on, and it's a program I wrote a while ago. I've said it before in the show. It's called Civil Informationing, which is a person's civic duty.
2: Forgive my interruption, Robin, but just a heads up to all of our radio stations right now. We've just had the lights in our studio flicker twice. And so if our show just suddenly vanishes or whatever, that's what's going on is I don't know what's going on with the power system here in North Portland. But back to you, Robin.
3: Okay, so they're worried about my civil informationing concept and undermining it.
2: Yeah.
3: Only kidding.
2: Yeah.
3: So anyway,
2: it's a weird coincidence.
3: It's our civic duty to support democracy, and it also talks about the behavior, which I think you have to do, which is civil. Just have civil discussions, and it's all about information sharing, information. And I'm going to ask people, I think I've said it before, about the authoritarian personalities. Don't waste your time with that. When we have these conversations, it's not having conversation for preaching to the choir, for the indivisibles to the indivisibles. It's finding somebody who's not like a Trump or a hardcore Republican and just having a conversation with them.
2: Yeah.
3: I got this whole concept, by the way, Tom, this is a way to get around the oligarch media. I was impressed because somebody had made reference in an article to de Tocqueville when he was traveling the country back in the 1800s on the western boundary, and he was really impressed on the levels of literacy and the knowledge about this new government coming about.
2: Mm-hmm.
3: And I said, well, how did that happen? And it just had to happen from person to person. So, Tom, this is the time for us to do this again. Get around the news media. Let's not depend upon them. Let's just do the citizen thing, okay? Because it works.
2: Yeah,
3: I know it works.
2: I'm with you, Robin. I completely agree, and we all need to be speaking to everybody we possibly can. Thank you, Robin. Well said. David in Woodland Hills, California. Hey, David, what's on your mind today?
4: Well, you know, Tom, John F. Kennedy famously said, some people see things as they are and say why. I dream things that never were and say why not. If JFK were alive today, he'd probably say, I see air forces fighting global warming fires instead of each other. I see the world's armies building houses and mitigating global warming disasters instead of killing and maiming each other. I see no homeless, no jobless, no poverty, no greed. I see peace and prosperity reigning supreme. I see humanity evolving positively.
2: Sweet. Nice collection, David. Nice. And I think you may well be right. That was great. David, thank you. Keno in Lakeland, Florida. Hey, Keno, what's on your mind today?
5: Yes, happy Freest Day. Tom, I've been reading some quotes from Abraham Lincoln, and he talked about you. He said, Whoever molds public sentiment does something deeper than he who enacts statutes or he who pronounces judicial decisions. So when people sometimes call in to say you should run for office, that would be a demotion.
2: Lincoln understood the power of the press. There's no doubt about that, and he used it well. He was very good at it.
5: Okay, Tom, one of the most powerful things you've ever done is list a historical summary of all that Democrats have done for regular citizens. And you ask the question, what has the Republicans ever done for regular citizens, working class people? In Lincoln's day, they handed out handbills. Could you possibly work up a one-page summary of all the things Democrats have historically done and include that question where you ask, what have the Republicans ever done for regular people? Now, I wrote a letter to Ken Martin, the Democratic chairman, and asked him to get in contact with you to make a one-page summary as sort of a handbill that any Democrat could get access to. And I wrote to Tallarico in Texas and Hamilton in Kansas running for U.S. Senate and told them to get in touch with you and use a one-page summary of all the things Democrats have done historically. Could you possibly work on something like that as a new form of a handbill like they used in Lincoln's time?
2: You know, there's a guy, I think his name is Nathan Gray, who back almost two decades ago wrote this Joe Republican piece. I've written my own version of it and paraphrased it extensively and read it on the air a number of times, where, you know, Joe Republican gets up in the morning and has a glass of water, but it's pure because some damn liberal, you know, got the, and he takes his morning medications and they're safe because some damn liberal, you know. And he has a nice breakfast, and the food is safe because some damn liberal, you know, made it possible. And then he goes to work where he gets a good paycheck, and he knows the company can't rip him off because some damn liberal, you know. And then at the very end, you know, he's listening to Rush Limbaugh, and he says, you know, we got to get rid of these damn liberals. I think, you know, that or some variation on that, you know, really needs to be revived. But Keno, you know, I'm making no commitments, but thank you for the idea. I'll take it under advisement.
5: Okay, a one-page summary.
2: Okay, always good to hear from you, Keno. Thank you very much. Keep thinking. I like the way your mind works. It's 46 minutes past the hour. We'll be back with more of your calls in just a minute. Stick around.

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1: 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I'll be right back with your fully sane phone calls.

0: And welcome back, Norma in Montgomery, Alabama. Hey, Norma, how's everything?
1: Hi, Tom. How are you doing?
0: Good. What's up?
1: Yeah. Well, Trump and Tuberville are going to be down in Mobile this evening making a speech. And yes, and they Al.com, which is a news site here in Alabama, right. They showed a video of people already lining up to get into this small building. The only thing I can read off the front says health something. Mm-hmm. And I don't know why they're going into such a small building. But I do know that this storm is coming in from the Gulf, and they're all going to get wet standing in line.
0: Oh, really? Oh, my.
1: Yeah.
0: Well,
1: yeah.
0: That's
1: but I think that most of the nation has heard about, Doug Jones is in Daphne today with his crew, and I'm hoping that my lieutenant governor candidate, Philip Insler, is with him, and my House congressman, who has got his district cut in half with the redistricting, Shamari Figures, is with him. Mm. But they've been traveling the state, and some people say that Tuberville's in the lead, but I really don't think that Tuberville is in the lead. I think it's a dead tie right now. We need everybody to go vote.
0: He doesn't even live in Alabama, does he?
1: We don't think so, and there's supposedly going to be a decision in the next couple of weeks as to whether or not he is actually eligible to be on the ballot. Yeah, it's gone.
0: The timing's a little weird on that, Norm.
1: Yeah, it keeps bouncing up and down, and he's also complaining about the toll bridge on I-10 that goes into Florida. And I had no idea there was a toll bridge of any kind because I don't go south. Mm-hmm. I head for the woods up north. But yeah, I'm a redhead, and I have lost nothing in lower Alabama. But also, I want people to remember that during Trump's first presidency, when Tuberville first got elected, and that he interfered with the promotions of our military. People need to remember
0: that's right.
1: That
0: he held them up for almost a year, didn't he?
1: For almost 18 months.
0: Yeah.
1: And because he wanted people to vote for something that nobody else wanted to vote for.
0: Yeah.
1: And he was not going to allow these promotions to go through.
0: What was the
1: issue? Alabama, I really don't remember what the issue was.
0: I don't either.
1: I just remember him saying, no, we're not going to have promotions until Trump gets what he wants.
0: Right.
1: And this is a military state in a lot of ways. Mm-hmm. We have active duty reserves and retirees here. Yeah, I live between two bases, and it's Air Force. But, yeah, I have National Guard across the street, and it just, every time I turn around, there's a uniform standing next to me in a line somewhere.
0: Mm-hmm.
1: And for him to want to be governor after what he did and his stupid comments about the furries and everything else, and he can't name three branches of government. And I need every Alabamian who's listening to this to please remind our fellow citizens that he held up promotions for our military.
0: Yeah.
1: And that we need better. This is the best chance that Alabama's ever had to throw off the Republican yoke.
0: Sean tells me he held them up over the policy of the Pentagon of paying for abortions for women service members.
1: Okay. I'm glad he fact-checked that for us.
0: Yeah, there you go. So, Norma, I got to run, but thank you. Thanks for the. It's always great hearing from you, and thanks for the information. And good luck there. Good luck in Alabama. It's 9 minutes before the hour. We'll be right back.

0: Hey, thanks so much for sharing our program and for reaching out to our stations and sponsors and letting them know that you're listening. It really means a lot to us. So back in 1933, when Franklin Roosevelt became president, we were in the depths of the Great Depression. He raised the top income tax rate on billionaires from 25% to 90%. The ultra-rich were screaming, and here's what he had to say.
1: A number of my friends who belong in these very high upper brackets have suggested to me on several occasions of late that if I am reelected president, they will have to move to some other nation because of high taxes here. Now, I will miss them very much.
0: He just took it right to them, right? Now, what came out of that was the world's largest and fastest growing and first major middle class. We can do this again. We just have to raise taxes on rich people. It's pretty straightforward. There's a whole article about it over at HartmanReport.com. Check it out. Welcome back. 52 minutes past the hour. Picking up your calls here. Nancy in Oak Lawn, Illinois. Hey, Nancy, what's up?
2: Oh, I need you to talk me down because I just don't get this. I'm sorry. I realize, thank God for our founding fathers. They gave us a good, solid base to work with. But the problem is we have not evolved for the last 200 years. And we don't have true democracy in this country. Right now, we don't have democracy in this country. And I keep hearing everybody say, we have to save our democracy. What democracy?
0: Yeah, we have to overthrow the oligarchy.
2: Right. And this is not a proactive government. This is a reactive government. And that leads to a lot of errors, too, because they don't handle, they let the criminally insane cons take over our educational system and screwed that up. They let them take over media. We no longer have, free press or whatever you want to call it, because and they still don't know how to fight these guys. The Democratic Party, the corporate Democrats would rather turn around and fight the progressives, who are the only ones who are doing anything for this country. Mm-hmm. And they're not, instead of turning around and stopping these criminally insane cons from doing everything they're doing, they are destroying us. November is too late. Mm-hmm. They should have, there's no way this scumbag should have ever gotten in our government in the first place, let alone the second time. Mm-hmm. I'm sitting here all day, every day, saying, I can't believe this could happen. Whenever they say this felon is in for, when he was elected the second time, he's never been legitimately elected. No one will ever convince me that, foreign governments and everybody else got him in there. There's no way the people. And
0: no, Russia played a huge role in Trump getting elected in 2016 and probably in 2024 as well. You're absolutely right.
2: And then they turn around. Then the politicians turn around and say to us, well, it's the voters. They didn't vote, and all that. How about giving us something to vote for? How about fighting for us for a change? We have no representation in this government right now.
0: I think that's a little too bleak,
2: Nancy.
0: I sit
2: there and I listen to your rants every day, Tom, and I don't listen to a lot of stuff anymore. You and Warren O'Donnell are the only two I really listen to, make a point of listening to. But I'll tell you, I used to feel good listening to you, and I've been listening from day one, but it's still the same way it's been. When you say about,
0: I think it's getting a lot better, Nancy. I have to jump in here. I mean, we've got a massive pro-democracy movement going right now that didn't even exist a decade ago. You've got, this is the earlier caller who said the good things Donald Trump did is he woke us up to how horrible, the Republicans are and he is, and this could be a generational change. I keep saying this. I'm actually quite optimistic about the next 5 years. I realize it's going to take 2 years before we get a new president, but I feel that change is coming in a big way.
2: Okay,
0: meaningful change.
2: Let me ask you this. All right, let me ask you this then. Okay, so we're already hearing about, and they're so damn confident. You know, like you said, they're saying it out loud now. Why? There is something up. If they don't stop the election on November 3rd, then we have the lame duck period where they're going to be doing something, probably
0: Nancy, I'm sorry we're out of time, but we're going to have to pay a lot of attention to this. It's a critical time. Nancy, thank you so much for the call. Hey, special thanks to Louise Hartman, Sean Taylor, Jamie Holly, Nigel Peacock, Sue Nethercutt, Patrick Hoyt, Geraldine Halbert, Ron Hartenbaum, Chase Spross, Nicholas Miller, Pat Sweeney, Jeremy Peterson, Connor Arroyo, Carna Verde, Josiah Wester, Martha Salinas, and Mateo Robertson, all the fine people who work on this program. And thank you to you for sharing the good word, spreading it around, telling people about our program and about democracy and getting out and getting active. Tag, you're it. Have a wonderful weekend. Take good care of yourself. Stay safe, and I'll catch up with you on Monday.
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4: While the production of my lowdown commentaries is high-tech, I confess that I'm antiquated. I still write each piece in longhand, applying my ballpoint to paper. This has caused bewildered glances from some who see me scribbling away in local coffee shops and bars. Recently, one fellow sidled up and whispered, "Watch out! If they see you doing this, they'll haul you off to the Smithsonian." But we handwriters might not be as obsolete as the key tappers assume. A fast-spreading grassroots movement is calling for schools to re-emphasize the value of writing and printing by hand instead of being wholly dependent on machines. Already, 24 states, as varied as Mississippi and California, now require public schools to teach cursive writing in third through fifth grades. This squares with new understanding of how brains absorb information. While keyboards are faster, the slower, more tactile act of handwriting creates longer-lasting comprehension of letters and better retention of the thoughts they convey. Neuroscientists find that rote keystrokes on a computer require little mental engagement, while physically drawing out words and ideas takes coordination of multiple areas of the brain to focus memory, eyes, and fingers on creating a written product. Just writing this piece conjured up a fond remembrance of my early childhood, sitting on the floor of our home learning to draw the ABCs, both print and cursive, on those line practice pads. It was both an artistic exercise and the development of a foundational tool for a life of learning. This is Jim Hightower saying, yes, computer literacy is an indispensable element of today's childhood curriculum, but so is the richer development of human thinking through putting pen to paper. So let's do both.

Democrats kill Johnson's fake stock trading ban. A judge fast-tracks Epstein records. Mondami funds public housing. Justice questions ICE. And measles kills a fifth Pennsylvania. Good morning. This is the Commonwealth Report. News for the public, not the powerful. You can follow us at commonwealthreport.news. Senate Democrats kill Mike Johnson's fake stock trading ban. Wednesday's vote was 53 to 47, and it needed 60. It's called the Stop Insider Trading Act, and Speaker Mike Johnson pushed it through the House in July. Here's the trick. It only stops lawmakers, spouses, and dependent kids from buying new stocks. They'd keep everything they already own. It leaves out the president and vice president. And Republicans bolted on pieces of Trump's SAVE Act, a photo ID mandate Democrats call voter suppression. Senator Dick Durbin called it meaningless messaging. Public Citizens Craig Holman called it a ruse. The Democrats' answer was simple. Put a real ban on the floor if you're serious. Americans overwhelmingly want lawmakers out of the market. What they got was a campaign ad with a poison pill inside. Did a federal judge just force Trump's DOJ to move on the Epstein files? Judge Colleen Collar Cotelli ruled Wednesday that the Justice Department must fast-track three Freedom of Information requests from the watchdog group Democracy Defenders Fund. One seeks records from the Epstein and Ghislaine Maxwell investigations that mention Trump or Mar-a-Lago. The others seek communications involving Pam Bondi, Todd Blanche, Emil Bove, Kash Patel, and Dan Bongino. The judge cited a poll showing 69% of Americans think the government is hiding details about Epstein's clients. She also cited reports that Bondi pressured about 1,000 FBI personnel to comb 100,000 records and flag every mention of Trump. Norm Eisen promised, quote, "We will hold their feet to the fire." This is not a total win. There's no deadline, and the DOJ can still withhold material. But a government that hides the truth about powerful men can't claim to serve the rest of us. Mamdani lands $607 million for public housing, then torches rich crybabies. New York Mayor Zoran Mamdani announced $600 million to modernize the Nostrand houses, a public housing complex in Sheepshead Bay, Brooklyn. Then reporters asked about something else. Wealthy plaintiffs are suing to kill his tax surcharge on second homes worth more than $5 million. Mamdani didn't flinch. He said those lawsuits are about protecting people who own a secondary home worth over $5 million. And he said it's standing in housing that suffered a legacy of disinvestment. He said the surcharge is legal and it is right. He said public housing residents have poured themselves into the city and others often haven't received that love back. It's part of his block-by-block push to deliver on an affordable housing promise of his 2025 campaign. This is what government looks like when it works for the many. Those who've gained the most pay their share. Is even Trump's friend Jim Justice turning on the ICE crackdown? West Virginia Republican Senator Jim Justice, a close Trump ally, told Politico the administration needs to step back and rethink its immigration sweeps. He said the first step to getting better is admitting you're doing something wrong. And he said, quote, "You're dragging people away that have lived on your street corner for 15 years. Justice sits on the Agriculture Committee. He spoke after the Kansas Livestock Association, the Oklahoma Cattlemen's Association, and the Texas Cattle Feeders Association said ICE operations are having a massive and chilling effect on legal, documented, skilled workers. In West Virginia, the ACLU found about three-quarters of the nearly 600 people arrested in January's Operation Country Roads had no criminal record whatsoever. When cattlemen and Trump's own allies say, stop, this isn't law enforcement anymore. It's sabotage of rural America. Did the White House hand Eric Schmidt the lie that blew up in his face? Tuesday, Missouri Republican Senator Eric Schmidt thought he had Jack Smith cornered at a Judiciary Committee hearing. He claimed the former special counsel secretly went to Atlanta in 2024 to collude with Fonnie Willis, using an Atlantic Hawks game as cover. One problem? Smith was actually at an Iowa game in Maryland. Senator Amy Klobuchar helped take it apart in real time, and now a senior Republican senator speaking anonymously to Raw Story says, quote, "I'm pretty sure the White House asked him to do it." That senator thinks the White House probably supplied the material, too. That same morning, Axios had floated Schmidt as a 2028 vice presidential contender. If that senator's right, the White House is feeding Congress fiction to smear a prosecutor. That's not oversight. That's propaganda. Why are Pennsylvanians still dying from a disease we beat decades ago?
Pennsylvania's health department confirmed its fifth measles-associated death of the year Wednesday, the third in Lancaster County. Person was not vaccinated. Neither were the other four. Two Lancaster County infants who died in August, an 18-year-old in Mifflin County, and a 40-year-old woman in Jefferson County. The state now counts 943 severe cases across 39 counties, the most of any state, and fewer than 1% involve vaccinated people. Before this year, Pennsylvania hadn't seen a measles death in 35 years. Meanwhile, Bob Kennedy's CDC has confirmed only two measles deaths nationwide. There's one bright spot. Pennsylvanians got more than 5,300 MMR shots in September, over twice the usual. We've had a vaccine for more than 60 years. When politicians sell out about science, children pay with their lives. And that's the way it is today, Thursday, October 1st, 2026. I'm Tom Hartman.

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1: Hey, happy Friday, TGIF, Shabbat Shalom, Jumma Mubarak. It's the end of the week, the beginning of the weekend. It's Anything Goes Friday. What's on your mind? Just you and me, the next 3 hours. Got a lot to talk about. Did Trump's Iran war just blow a big hole in oil's, in big oil's future? Also, whoa, Jared Kushner, who's been tasked with negotiating peace in Gaza, has a huge financial stake in the Israeli military and is making a fortune from it. Also, Trump snaps about a lack of one effing positive question. Is there one positive thing about Trump? I mean, this is, I'd love to hear your thoughts on this. Trump is complaining, Trump complained to Time magazine this week that the reporter didn't ask him one effing positive question. So what positive thing has Trump done that you would want to ask him about that he could then get on the record? I mean, I literally can't think of one single positive thing Donald Trump has done since he entered office. So if you can, enlighten me. I'm baffled here. In the second hour of our program, here's the latest voter suppression effort from the Trump

ominously discusses the prospect of jailing reporters. He says, I haven't done that yet. And he said that Obama had, which is a lie. In the third hour of our program, also, U.S. states and cities sue over Trump's EPA repeal of emissions rules. Democratic-led coalition says gutting key protections will set the U.S. back decades. So there's that. Parenthetically, or, you know, kind of, this is an amazing story. J.D. Vance, you know, Mr. Couch, went down to Florida this week to campaign against Angie Nixon, the young, progressive, black woman, Democrat, who is polling 50-50. In this campaign. And believe it or not, this is what J.D. Vance said. He said that, it's incredible. He said, Angie Nixon, again, a black woman, he said, does not belong in America, or her views do not belong in America, and that she should, quote, get the hell out of the country. This is a woman whose ancestors were enslaved by this country, in this country. She replied, she said, I know J.D. Vance, his eyeliner, and absent Ashley Moody care more about themselves and their billionaire buddies than the people they represent, but this is my home. He says, the most ordinary man imaginable came to my home state to tell me to get out of America while he and absent Ashley enjoy the comfort of buildings my ancestors helped build. Imagine standing on the shoulders of people who built this country and telling their descendants they don't belong here. They can take their tech bro cash and their weird intrusive agenda somewhere else, because I'm not going any damn place. I don't go high when they go low. I get loud because the soul and humanity of this country are at stake. Wow. God bless Angie Nixon. And may she become the next senator from Florida. All right, the Hartman Report, our daily take today is titled, Did Trump's Iran War Just Blow a Hole in Big Oil's Future? And just some amazing statistics. The International Energy Agency found that because of Trump's war in Iran, jacking up gasoline and diesel prices, the demand globally for oil has fallen 2.5% this year. That's the equivalent of taking 42 million gasoline-burning cars off the road. I mean, you know, this is pretty amazing. I'm watching this from an odd vantage point because 3 years ago, when we had subsidies here in Oregon and Obama Biden provided subsidies for the whole country at the federal level, Louise and I put solar panels and batteries in our house. It's an all-electric house. We have a heat pump that heats the house. And, you know, in the winter, our electric bills would hit $500. And I have an electric car, too. And now, you know, the only time I buy electricity is in the dead of winter. And even then, I buy it in the middle of the night and store it because it's like, you know, one quarter the cost at that time of day. So this hasn't affected me that much. I say that not to brag, but by way of saying this should be available to everybody. Everybody in America. Back in 2009, I was the keynote speaker at a conference in Barcelona, Spain, with Hermann Scheer, who was a member of the German Parliament. And he had come up with this program called 100,000 Rooftops. Well, they actually hit over a million, and they had to slow the program down because they were overwhelming the German power grid with electricity. But basically the deal was the government said to the banks, you will give 10-year loans to any homeowner whose home can generate solar power to put solar on their roof. Those loans will only be, 1 or 2%. They'll be very, I forget the exact amount, but it was in that neighborhood, very, very low interest loans. And the way we can make sure that the banks, are going to make money on those loans is that any of those loans that go bad will cover. So you have no risk at all. It's 100% profit, even though it's a very low interest rate. And then they said to the utility, you are going to buy electricity from these people, their surplus electricity, at about 7 times the going rate. In other words, you're going to pay them a premium rather than, like here in America, if you sell power to the grid, usually it's at wholesale. There it's like, you know, 7 times retail for the period of the loan.

0: And the reason why this worked out for the power companies was that at the end of those seven years, not only did that homeowner, or 10 years, that homeowner then owned those, you know, solar outright, which has a lifespan of 40 years, but so did the power company. I mean, the power company now has an electric source for the next 20, 30, 40 years. And they were able to, in Germany, they were able to decommission two nuclear power plants and not have to build a new one through this program. We could do this here. This is not rocket science. I mean, it's a pretty straightforward stuff. But, you know, the reason we're not doing this here is because Republicans made a deal with the fossil fuel industry back in 1980 when Ronald Reagan was running for president. And we have been giving huge subsidies to the fossil fuel industry ever since. And they have been giving billions to Republican politicians in gifts, in trips, and, of course, in campaign contributions. I mean, just look at what's going on worldwide. The IEA, the International Energy Agency, says that electric vehicles make up 29% of all cars sold on Earth right now. South America, Central America, Asia, everywhere. 29%. In Europe, it's right now in the European Union overall, and keep in mind, there's large parts of the European Union that are very poor. It's 30% of sales. It's in China, it was over 50% this year. And in Norway, it's almost 100%. What is it here in the United States? 5.8% of our cars are electric. And yet, auto emissions are one of the leading causes of cancer and asthma and global climate change and wiping us out financially. You know, so what I'm saying is, and Europe, by the way, has, you know, in Germany, they charge $3 a gallon as a tax on gasoline. Here, our gas tax is less than 20 cents and has been for decades. So, you know, when a war drives up the price of oil, who makes the money? The oil companies, right? Winfield and the petro state dictators. When a tax drives up the cost of oil, it can go back to working families as a rebate, or it can even pay for rooftop solar and electric cars, which is what Europe is doing, which is what most of the other countries of the world are doing. But we're the village idiots. Well, actually, we've been captured by a Republican Party that is wholly owned by the fossil fuel industry. It's just that simple. And that's possible because five corrupt Republicans on the U.S. Supreme Court ruled that it is perfectly legal for big corporations like the oil companies to buy and own judges and politicians. And here we are. So, you know, call your member of Congress and say, we want a program like Germany had. We want rooftop solar, please.
1: This is the Tom Hartman Program.
0: And it might be a fine time to think about putting a tax on oil. I realize people will freak out at the idea, but seriously, what say you?

0: And welcome back, Stephen, in Phoenix, Arizona. Hey, Stephen, what's on your mind today?
1: Hello, Tom. What's on my mind is, well, I've got one thing that's on my mind, but there's three things I want to talk about. Basically, oversight. The reason why I want to talk about it is what I want to see happen. Second part of it is a caution about it, and the third thing is why I think it's really important. The first thing, what should happen is we should be going after the president for impeachment, Vance for impeachment, his entire cabinet for impeachment, six Supreme Court justices for impeachment. I would love to see Republican senators and congressmen set up for ethics investigations, particularly Susan Collins, for accepting a $150,000 bribe and then complaining, oh, why should we take the word of the guy who bribed her? But she's the person who accepted the bribe. I would love to see their bank accounts, frozen and seized. So basically to stop them doing what they're doing. Okay, yeah. That's what I would like to see
0: happen. I'm with you. I'd add Pete Hegseth to the list, but yeah, and Todd Blanche.
1: I didn't hear what you said, but the caution I have is something I heard Claire McCaskill say this morning on Morning Joe, and she makes a good point that, I don't want to get ahead of ourselves saying that we're going to definitely win the Senate and the House, but if whatever happens, you can bet that Donald Trump is going to start playing the victim card. Now, and she's perfectly right. That's what he would do. So, we've got to find ways of dealing with that, knowing that he's going to play this victim card.
0: Well, criminals always play the victim card, and what you do is you point out that they're criminals.
1: My response would be, well, I'm sorry you feel that you're the victim, but you're the one who caused all of this.
0: Exactly.
1: And basically build our stuff off that.
0: Yeah.
1: The reason why I say this is important, this is something your guest Phil Itner was talking about yesterday about what was going on with Russian soldiers torturing Ukrainians and that sort of thing. It brought me back to something I saw a couple weeks ago. I was watching on the anniversary of 9/11. I sat and watched all the videos that I could. ABC probably had the best coverage that particular day. I also watched the footage of the man who was with the fire department who actually caught the first plane. So I was watching all this video. On ABC at about 3:15 that afternoon, James Baker, James Baker from the Nixon administration, the Reagan administration, the Bush administration, Bush 2 administration, basically the spiritual architect of Abu Ghraib.
0: Yeah, I didn't know he was still alive.
1: He's still alive. I don't know why he's still alive, not in a jumpsuit, but he came on and he was talking about the need for wanting intelligence. And I would not disagree with him on that point. But he started spouting off about the Church Commission from the 1970s. And I know this is getting a little bit in the weeds, but the Church Commission was basically dealing with abuses from the CIA and the FBI and basically the government.
0: This is where COINTELPRO got busted.
1: Basically, particularly left-wing student organizations. Now, whether or not that's right or wrong, it's what happened was it led to this idea that we would use this war to basically do whatever we want to get whatever we want.
0: Yeah.
1: And it led to Abu Ghraib and abuses.
0: Yeah, and that's what
1: and
0: Republicans
1: like that.
0: Have been doing. Stephen, I'm sorry, I'm out of time, but excellent points all. Thanks for the call. It's 20 minutes past the hour.

0: 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News for the public, not the powerful. 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Stay informed, stay empowered. You know, we've all gotten so used to living in a country where people are trying to crowdfund, like, cancer research for children. St. Jude's is a wonderful charity, but we're the only developed country in the world that needs, you know, where you have to go to people and beg for money in order to treat children with cancer. Or Shriners, I mean, another great charity, but shouldn't we all be funding children who are born with birth defects and problems like that? We're probably the only country in the world where you can sell your life insurance policy because Social Security doesn't cover your retirement. I mean, it's probably not happening anywhere else in the world. Or reverse mortgage your home because you can't afford it. I mean, this is crazy that we are living in a country where no kid hungry, a charity. You can read all about it. There's a whole op-ed I wrote about this over at HartmanReport.com. It's titled America's Sickest Reality Show, Crowdfunding Cancer Care While Billionaires Hoard Billions. Check it out. Welcome back. 22 minutes past the hour. A bombshell report exposes Jared Kushner's ties to a company backing the IDF. This is a mind-boggling story. I mean, this is the guy who is supposed to be negotiating peace, right? And he's not taking a salary from the federal government so that he doesn't have to reveal any of his connections to foreign governments. He doesn't have to have security clearances, and he doesn't have to reveal his income or his financial status, particularly as it relates to his so-called job. But CNN reported this yesterday. They broke this story. Kushner's company is called Affinity Partners, and it just doubled its investment in a company called Phoenix Financial, which is a Tel Aviv-based firm that has poured hundreds of millions of dollars into Israel's largest arms manufacturer and eight other companies affiliated with Israeli military that have seen huge profits since they started flattening Gaza and killing tens of thousands of Gazans. In July, Affinity cashed out a quarter of its stake for more than $340 million, which is more than five times the value of its initial stock purchase. So Kushner just saw his money increase by 500%. Nice work if you can get it, right? And he has described Phoenix as Affinity's best investment. His firm remains the financial group's largest shareholder, more than $1 billion in Phoenix. Phoenix is the company that supplies the Israeli military with weaponry. In fact, last summer, September, Kushner told Forbes that he maintained a very active dialogue with Phoenix leadership and meets with them every few weeks. Again, Phoenix funding the companies that are killing Gazans and destroying, you know, Gaza City or Gaza, all of it. The chief ethics counsel for CREW, Citizens for Responsibility Ethics in Government, Cynthia Brown, said, "There are always people who profit from war or government policies. The difference is that the people profiting should not be the people making the decisions to make that policy. And that is what is happening here," she says. Meanwhile, a former Trump White House press secretary, this is Stephanie Grisham, remember when she was Trump's press secretary in the last term? She says that Kushner's role as a volunteer is specifically to let him avoid talking about all the money he's making. She says, "I remember he used to bring up Bibi as if he was just an old guy who plays basketball, but he would drop his name so casually. Jared has a way of, you know, making it seem like he was his mover and shaker, and don't worry, he'll fix everything." And then, you know, she goes on to point out, Affinity Partners, this is Jared's company, was committed $2 billion from Saudi Arabia. Now I believe its assets are around $6 billion. Meanwhile, he's calling himself a volunteer. I mean, it's great volunteer work if you can get it, I guess. She said, "The reason he's a volunteer, you don't have to claim and show a lot of money that you made during your time as a temporary public worker." And she's absolutely right. So here you've got Jared Kushner profiting off the destruction of Gaza at the same time that, you know, Trump is now threatening to wipe it off the face, you know, to wipe Iran off the face of the earth. And Bibi is running for re-election this month. And it's just getting wild. The corruption inside this administration is beyond anything anybody has ever seen And I realize I'm sounding like Donald Trump here, but it's true. We have never seen anything like this. No president in the history of the United States. I mean, when Calvin Coolidge was president, I believe, might have been the tail end of the Harding administration. You'll have to look it up. But they, one of them had an interior secretary by the name of Albert Fell, or maybe it was Fall. I think it was Fell. And good old Albert, there was this structure in Wyoming called Teapot Dome where you could store natural gas underground. And, it had huge, and it had a lot of natural gas. And so good old Albert was selling the rights to that to a private company that was then giving him kickbacks. It was like less than $100,000, as I recall. Again, look it up and get the details. But this became a scandal that almost brought down the Republicans. I mean, you know, it hurt them very, very badly during the Roaring Twenties. The only thing that sustained them was that the economy seemed to be doing okay. But, that's about as bad as it's gotten in all of American history, was the Teapot Dome scandal. I mean, it was headlines for a year. And now you've got this. And, I mean, this is just the tip of the iceberg. Meanwhile, Trump does an interview with Time magazine and just reveals how nuts he is. And, I don't think this is dementia. I think this is psychosis. I'll share the details with you on the other side of the break, and I'll pick up your calls on Anything Goes Weekend. Stick around.
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0: We'll be right back. Stick around.

Democrats kill Johnson's fake stock trading ban. A judge fast-tracks Epstein records. Mondami funds public housing. Justice questions ICE. And measles kills a fifth Pennsylvania. Good morning. This is the Commonwealth Report. News for the public, not the powerful. You can follow us at commonwealthreport.news. Senate Democrats kill Mike Johnson's fake stock trading ban as his vote was 53 to 47 and it needed 60. It's called the Stop Insider Trading Act, and Speaker Mike Johnson pushed it through the House in July. Here's the trick. It only stops lawmakers, spouses, and dependent kids from buying new stocks. They'd keep everything they already own. It leaves out the president and vice president. And Republicans bolted on pieces of Trump's SAVE Act, a photo ID mandate Democrats call voter suppression. Senator Dick Durbin called it meaningless messaging. Public Citizens Craig Holman called it a ruse. The Democrats' answer was simple. Put a real ban on the floor if you're serious. Americans overwhelmingly want lawmakers out of the market. What they got was a campaign ad with a poison pill inside. Did a federal judge just force Trump's DOJ to move on the Epstein files? Judge Colleen Collar Cotelli ruled Wednesday that the Justice Department must fast-track three Freedom of Information requests from the watchdog group Democracy Defenders Fund. One seeks records from the Epstein and Ghislaine Maxwell investigations that mention Trump or Mar-a-Lago. The others seek communications involving Pam Bondi, Todd Blanche, Emil Bove, Kash Patel, and Dan Bongino. The judge cited a poll showing 69% of Americans think the government is hiding details about Epstein's clients. She also cited reports that Bondi pressured about 1,000 FBI personnel to comb 100,000 records and flag every mention of Trump. Norm Eisen promised, quote, "We will hold their feet to the fire." This is not a total win. There's no deadline, and the DOJ can still withhold material. But a government that hides the truth about powerful men can't claim to serve the rest of us. Mamdani lands $607 million for public housing, then torches rich crybabies. New York Mayor Zoran Mamdani announced $600 million to modernize the Nostrand houses, a public housing complex in Sheepshead Bay, Brooklyn. Then reporters asked about something else. Wealthy plaintiffs are suing to kill his tax surcharge on second homes worth more than $5 million. Mamdani didn't flinch. He said those lawsuits are about protecting people who own a secondary home worth over $5 million. And he said it's standing in housing that suffered a legacy of disinvestment. He said the surcharge is legal and it is right. He said public housing residents have poured themselves into the city and others often haven't received that love back. It's part of his block-by-block push to deliver on an affordable housing promise of his 2025 campaign. This is what government looks like when it works for the many. Those who've gained the most pay their share. Is even Trump's friend Jim Justice turning on the ICE crackdown? West Virginia Republican Senator Jim Justice, a close Trump ally, told Politico the administration needs to step back and rethink its immigration sweeps. He said the first step to getting better is admitting you're doing something wrong. And he said, quote, "You're dragging people away that have lived on your street corner for 15 years. Justice sits on the Agriculture Committee. He spoke after the Kansas Livestock Association, the Oklahoma Cattlemen's Association, and the Texas Cattle Feeders Association said ICE operations are having a massive and chilling effect on legal, documented, skilled workers. In West Virginia, the ACLU found about three-quarters of the nearly 600 people arrested in January's Operation Country Roads had no criminal record whatsoever. When cattlemen and Trump's own allies say, stop, this isn't law enforcement anymore. It's sabotage of rural America. Did the White House hand Eric Schmidt the lie that blew up in his face? Tuesday, Missouri Republican Senator Eric Schmidt thought he had Jack Smith cornered at a Judiciary Committee hearing. He claimed the former special counsel secretly went to Atlanta in 2024 to collude with Fonnie Willis, using an Atlantic Hawks game as cover. One problem? Smith was actually at an Iowa game in Maryland. Senator Amy Klobuchar helped take it apart in real time, and now a senior Republican senator speaking anonymously to Raw Story says, quote, "I'm pretty sure the White House asked him to do it." That senator thinks the White House probably supplied the material, too. That same morning, Axios had floated Schmidt as a 2028 vice presidential contender. If that senator's right, the White House is feeding Congress fiction to smear a prosecutor. That's not oversight. That's propaganda. Why are Pennsylvanians still dying from a disease we beat decades ago?
Pennsylvania's health department confirmed its fifth measles-associated death of the year Wednesday, the third in Lancaster County. The person was not vaccinated. Neither were the other four. Two Lancaster County infants who died in August, an 18-year-old in Mifflin County, and a 40-year-old woman in Jefferson County. The state now counts 943 severe cases across 39 counties, the most of any state, and fewer than 1% involve vaccinated people. Before this year, Pennsylvania hadn't seen a measles death in 35 years. Meanwhile, Bob Kennedy's CDC has confirmed only two measles deaths nationwide. There's one bright spot. Pennsylvanians got more than 5,300 MMR shots in September, over twice the usual. We've had a vaccine for more than 60 years. When politicians sell doubt about science, children pay with their lives. And that's the way it is today, Thursday, October 1st, 2026. I'm Tom Hartman.

You were promised something. Work hard, play by the rules, and you'd own a home, raise a family, and retire with dignity. That was the deal. It was called the American Dream. So what happened? Well, it didn't die. It was killed. And we know who did it, when they did it, and how they got away with it. Who killed the American Dream? The greatest political crime ever told. A new book by me, Tom Hartman. That's Who Killed the American Dream? The greatest political crime ever told. So between his tax cuts and crashing the debt ceiling and shifting billions of Treasury dollars into crypto and tariffs and all this other stuff, Trump is threatening to crash our economy. And he doesn't seem to be particularly worried about that. Why would that be? Well, first off, economic disasters are great excuses to cut taxes. Both Reagan and George W. Bush used recessions as their excuse to stimulate the economy by cutting trillions from the taxes of billionaires. Secondly, economic crises increase the tolerance for strongman governments. Hitler rode to power in Europe based on the Great Depression. And third, billionaires make a fortune when there's a market crash because they can buy all the stock that average people are trying to unload from their 401ks to pay the damn rent. There's a whole article about this that lays the whole thing out over at HartmanReport.com. 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

0: 6 minutes past the hour. Welcome back. So Donald Trump did this interview with Time magazine the other day, and it's getting a lot of press because he just came off as a guy who is, you know, he thinks he's Idi Amin. I mean, you know, he thinks he's the dictator of America. It's amazing. He said he regrets all three of his Supreme Court picks. Why? Because they haven't been 100% loyal to them. He said, I gave them the position of a lifetime, and they vote against me often. They have loyalty to former President Barack Hussein Obama. They have loyalty to President Joe Biden. He's talking about the three Democrats on the court. Even though Biden doesn't know who they are or who the hell they are, he wouldn't know. He doesn't even know what the Supreme Court is. And me, I gave him a chance of a lifetime, and it's unfortunate that they did what they did. So there's that. Then he goes after Caitlin Collins and threatens to add the New York Times to his ban. And then he says he's going to pardon his staffers. So these guys are like, hey, we can crime all we want, right? He says, they're going to go after me, the Democrats. And he asked if he would go so far as to pardon his own officials. Sure, I'd do that. Sleepy Joe Biden gave pardons to everyone. No, he didn't. And he insists he's met his timeline on Iran. He's constantly reinventing this. And then he snaps at them for not asking him one effing positive question. He says, you mean I'm not allowed to give them, but Sleepy Joe's allowed to give them? By that, he's talking about pardons. He said, this ain't going to be much of a story. Here we are doing this. You haven't asked me one effing positive question. All of this. What's about this? What about that? What about that? All negative. Why are you devoting all this time to the White House? It's incredible. We have a sick man running our country. John in Niles, Michigan. Hey, John, what's on your mind today?
1: Hi, Tom. I caught the top AI experts' warnings and fears, a month or so ago, and it really caught my attention. And I've looked into that, and I've also merged that with Darwinian evolutionary theory. And I'm telling you, it scares the bejeebers out of me, and I'm an educated man. I'm not prone to conspiracy theories or science fiction or things like that. And I think it's absolutely the number one urgent thing that humanity must do, because we're going to end up like the Neanderthals with the Homo sapiens, only exponentially worse. Mm. And so, the AI experts fear that technology will get out of control because of the advanced AI systems beginning to demonstrate autonomous capabilities like self-improvement, deception, and resistance to being shut down. Mm-hmm. And also, there have been recent real-world incidents and research that have shifted from science fiction into urgent technical realities. And prominent researchers like top firms from OpenAI and Anthropic warned that there's a realistic chance that AI could pose an existential threat to humanity within a decade. And these are people that went to MIT, Caltech, Stanford, etc. These are very, very educated people and intelligent.
0: And they're right in the middle of the industry. I mean, if anybody would know, they would. I get it. And Justin Hong, who is the one guy who's saying, don't worry, be happy. He's the CEO of NVIDIA. He's a billionaire, too. But he just makes the chips. So he just wants to sell as many chips as he can. But he's the guy that Trump is listening to and is holding up right now.
1: Yeah. And I'm just going to try and go as quickly as I can because I respect your other callers. But experts are alarmed because these models have shown their ability to exceed designer boundaries. In recent tests and real-world incidents, groups of AI agents unexpectedly formed collectives, collaborated to cheat on evaluation tests and conceal their behaviors from human programmers. And a major tipping point is the recursive self-improvement, which occurs when an AI model becomes advanced enough to write, test, and train the next generation of AI without human intervention.
0: Right. It's basically replacing itself with improvements that itself made. And we apparently have no control over that, or very little control over that. No, I get it, John. So what's your solution?
1: My solution is we better act quickly. I hope it's not too late already, because these things embed themselves. But they're talking amongst themselves that we can't understand. And my solution is, and obviously the world needs to get together, the Chinese, the Russians, the United States, and realize the grave existential threat this represents to all of us. Right. It even supersedes Donald Trump. We've got to do something about it, and
0: we did this with nuclear weapons. You know, we had negotiations, and we worked out frameworks around them. But nuclear weapons aren't intelligent. They don't fix themselves or improve themselves. This is, in my opinion, a far larger challenge for us. So I'm with you, John. John, I got to move along, but thank you for the call. Mina in St. Paul, Nebraska. Hey, Mina, what's on your mind today?
2: Good morning. I'm calling to inform the public that we are holding a peaceful, nonviolent democracy rally for democracy Monday afternoon in Grand Island, Nebraska, when Great. President Trump will be visiting Grand Island.
0: Oh, my.
2: Several of his groups, the Nebraska Democratic Party, the Hall County Democratic Party, a couple indivisible groups, the Central Nebraska Peace Workers, are sponsoring it. Mm-hmm. We are meeting on South Locust Street at 2:30. This would be across the entrance to Fauner Park. We can just line South Locust Street. Parking is off street. We're going to be providing water, and we will be there until 6 o'clock.
0: Great.
2: And we would invite people to join us.
0: Okay. Well, Mina, good luck, and let us know how it worked out, okay?
2: Will do. Thank you.
0: Okay. Thanks a lot. Samuel in Santa Ana, California. Hey, Samuel, what's on your mind today?
3: Hey, Tom. First of all, shout out to the gentleman that was on last week who was talking about rewatering the Salton Sea. In 1995, I had a private meeting with then Assemblyman Tom Umberg. I talked to him about the fact that the Los Angeles River spews all this water. We have channels that were built by the Army Corps of Engineers into the ocean. If you see where the water runs off in the grates that go down the sidewalk and into the street, it says no dumping leads to ocean. There's a little dolphin on it. Back in the day, we had a lot of flooding, and so that's what they started doing to make sure that we wouldn't have flooding here in California. We are about to have the El Nino of all El Ninos. It is going to be horrific. We need to have the Army Corps of Engineers to come and reverse this. The water needs to go back into aquifers. It can go into the Salton Sea. It can go into reservoirs. It can go anywhere but where it's going.
0: It's going to be you're talking about the rainwater or the raised sea levels, because the raised sea levels are going to be salt water.
3: Right. No, the raised sea levels are not just going to be salt water. What is happening is we send the water from the Los Angeles River and all these other places into the ocean. Meanwhile, you've got the icebergs that are melting, the glaciers that are melting. So we're being hit by both directions. So you've got climate change coming from one direction, and we have a mismanagement of water coming from the other direction. We do not just have a drought problem. We have a water management problem. That is something that we have to deal with. I went and I also spoke with Senator Umberg's staff. Many years later. They agreed with me, liked what I had to say, but nothing came from that. I've spoken to Assemblyman Valencia and spoke to people in his staff. Nothing came from that. Senator Umberg is not going to be a senator anymore. I spoke to Senator Padilla, who is our federal senator. Tried to speak to him. I wrote him a letter. Nothing. I called up. There's no answers. I went down to this week, and couldn't even get in. I did not know you can't even walk into a senator's office anymore. I did not know that. So I left, took the write-up that I had dealt with.
0: Well, good luck in raising the issue, Samuel. It is a serious one, and I wish you the very best. Thanks, and thanks for listening to us on KPFK. 45 minutes past the hour. I'll be back with more of your calls in just a moment.
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0: It's the place where despair is not an option. I'll be right back with your calls.

0: And welcome back. Roger in Seattle. Hey, Roger, what's on your mind today? That's what we want to do. Elroy in Lancaster, Pennsylvania. Hey, Elroy, what's on your mind today?
1: Hi, Tom. This is Eloy.
0: Eloy. Okay.
1: And yes, yeah, I'm an elderly disabled veteran. Mm-hmm. So I'm concerned about not just the economy, but, of course, health care. I got the new Medicare book for next year in the mail yesterday, and I was perusing through it, and there's a website called TrumpRx.com, mm-hmm, where you can go and get coupons to get cheaper medicine.
0: All right, it's the same thing as GoodRx, basically. They're just cloning those coupons.
1: Oh, okay, so it's legit. I thought it was probably another grift that Trump's trying to do.
0: Some of these advertise on TV, you know, GoodRx.com, and there's another one.
1: Yeah, I heard of them. Yeah.
0: And basically what they do is they get, you know, discount deals from the drug manufacturers and then just build them into their app. And that's what Trump has done. He's just basically stolen that information.
1: Okay, so that answers that. The other thing I don't like seeing is, you know, I don't know how old you are. You're probably about the same age I am, but I still love America, but I was really up on the government. I would study for 3 hours before I go vote for the best candidates and stuff. And when Trump and Hillary were running and they put Trump in, I went down to DMV and removed my name. I said, I'm never voting again, because I knew what kind of person he was. He had no experience in politics. He was just on a show saying, you're fired, you're fired, you're fired. And that was all I knew about him. I go, well, he's a bad man. And so Hillary was already in the government as a Secretary of State, so she had experience. And I heard a Russian spy in the New York FBI field office told Trump to tell the FBI that Hillary has government emails on her private laptop computer. And that's how you can get in to be president. So he did that. He went to the FBI and said, well, you know, she has government
0: emails. Yeah, and it started with a Russian hack, actually, at Trump's request.
1: Yeah. And so what the FBI should have done, instead of just confiscating Hillary's laptop and smearing that she couldn't be a legitimate person in the running for the president, is just ask Trump, who told you that? You're not in the government. How do you know what any government official has on their computer if you're not in the government?
0: Well, this was while Obama was president. I mean, this was in 2016. And it appears that this came out of some partisan hacks in the FBI. But it really originated when Trump said, you know, Russia, if you're listening, you know, there's thousands of emails out there. And they did it. They hacked Hillary and they hacked the DNC and they started releasing this stuff through Julian Assange, you know, through his WikiLeaks site.
1: And well, this time around, it was Elon Musk. He paid like a lot of people to vote for Trump. Like, I'll give you $1 million if you vote for Trump.
0: Yeah. These are just scams. Eloy, I got to run, but thanks for the call. Yeah, I get it. It's 10 minutes before the hour. I'll be back with you in just a minute.

0: Hey, thanks so much for sharing our program and for reaching out to our stations and sponsors and letting them know that you're listening. It really means a lot to us. You know, Richard Nixon and Spiro Agnew both took cash bribes while they were in the White House. Since then, you know, the Supreme Court, or at least five Republicans on the Supreme Court, made it a lot easier for politicians to take bribes with the Citizens United decision, which basically legalized political bribery as long as it's done through campaigns or PACs or super PACs. But for some people, there's just never enough money, right? Donald Trump has been running small-time hustles to make money for decades, selling sneakers, Bibles, steaks, vodka, water. But now he's hit the big time. He's got these fungible tokens, right? Fungible crypto assets, which are basically just digital pictures of Donald Trump that say, fight, fight, fight. And he has turned them into an $8 billion machine. His wife is in on this, too, with his Trump coin. It's a new way that foreign powers and billionaires in the United States can just shovel money into Donald Trump's pocket. There's a whole article about it over at HartmanReport.com titled Presidential Payola, the Evolution of Political Bribery. Check it out. Welcome back. 9 minutes before the hour. Picking up your calls here, Rick in Clear Lake. Hey, Rick, what's on your mind today?
1: Well, I want to bring up that I think everybody's missing because they're sidetracked with all of these other things, which justifiably so. Yeah. But in California, they've got several propositions, and it may be across the United States. I don't know. But I know here it's Proposition 39, 40, 41, and 42. Now, all four of those are getting huge millions of dollars worth of advertising. Right. And they have the effect of brainwashing the listeners or the viewers. Mm-hmm. And because if you look at the bottom of who's funding it, the ones that are against 40, well, the billionaires.
0: Which is the 5% tax on billionaires, right?
1: Yeah.
0: 40 is the 5% tax on the billionaires, and if 41 or 42 pass, even if 40 does pass, they neutralize or kill 40. So these are two different sneaky ways of destroying the 5% tax on the billionaires. And this is all being funded by the billionaires, of course.
1: Yep, yep. You took the words right out of my mouth.
0: Yeah.
1: That's what I was going to bring up. And this, to me, they don't realize that those initiatives are handing a huge amount of power to the billionaires.
0: Yep.
1: And the way they're pushing it, they're making all of these sound like firemen and veterans. And
0: yeah, they get these people in costume to make the pitch. I didn't know what 30. I've never heard of 39. I was familiar with 40, 41, and 42. 40 being the taxed, 41 and 42 being the ones that destroy the tax. What's 39?
1: 39 is the I believe it's the voting initiative where they want to pass a thing that you have to have an ID.
0: Oh, I see, voter ID. Yeah, okay. I've got to move along, Rick, but thank you. Thanks for the public service announcement. It's an important thing to note for people. You know, these are written in ways that you wouldn't realize that 41 and 42 do away, essentially, with the billionaire tax. And I think it's important for people in California to know it. Thank you. Dave in Federal Way, Washington. Hey, Dave, what's up? Dave, you must be muted. I'm not hearing you. Going once, going twice. Sharon in San Marcos, California. Hey, Sharon, what's on your mind today?
2: Hi, Tom. You know, I've been thinking about why would Trump, and I call him the Pino, president in name only, or Potosino. Anyway, why would he want to stop people from getting vaccinated? You know, it always has to come to money. So I've been trying to figure out how would it come to money? Well, it's because insurance companies, by law, have to pay for vaccines that are recommended by the CDC. The Medicare law and the ACA, Obamacare, require insurance companies to pay for vaccines. So I'm sure the insurance companies said, but people like their vaccines. How are we going to keep them from wanting their vaccines? And, well, what you do is you create fear, right? Autism and, you know, diseases. And there's even conspiracy theories, right? I heard one conspiracy theory that the government is putting trackers in vaccines so they can track your movements, right?
0: The other crazy one was that they're made out of aborted fetuses. That's one theory, Sharon, that the insurance companies are behind it. What about the possibility that Putin is behind it, that Putin wants America sick, he wants our public health care system, which is the world's best, destroyed, and we're quite a ways down that road now?
2: I think it always has to come down to money for me, Tom.
0: But Putin's
2: Look at everything.
0: Putin has given Trump billions over the years. I mean, he's made over $1 billion laundering Russian money, according to the reporting I've seen.
2: I agree, but you think about all the industries that Trump has been trying to help, right, since he's been in the second term. The oil companies, the energy companies, all of these companies who want to save money, and they don't want regulation. That's right. The main thing. No regulations and save money. And this one didn't quite fit. I mean, Putin might want people to die, but it's not going to have that huge of an effect. But it will on the insurance companies. They don't want to pay for it. So by changing people's attitudes toward vaccines over the past few years, now the insurance companies the CDC is no longer recommending them.
0: Yeah.
2: So the insurance companies don't have to pay.
0: The thing that makes me skeptical of that, Sharon, is that the insurance companies then have to pay when you get sick, which is a lot more expensive than the vaccine.
2: That may be true. I still think there's something money behind it.
0: I do too. I personally think it's Russian money, but who knows? I mean, it could just be they're nuts. Sharon, thank you for the call.
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4: While the production of my lowdown commentaries is high-tech, I confess that I'm antiquated. I still write each piece in longhand, applying my ballpoint to paper. This has caused bewildered glances from some who see me scribbling away in local coffee shops and bars. Recently, one fellow sidled up and whispered, "Watch out! If they see you doing this, they'll haul you off to the Smithsonian." But we handwriters might not be as obsolete as the key tappers assume. A fast-spreading grassroots movement is calling for schools to re-emphasize the value of writing and printing by hand instead of being wholly dependent on machines. Already, 24 states, as varied as Mississippi and California, now require public schools to teach cursive writing in 3rd through 5th grades. This squares with new understanding of how brains absorb information. While keyboards are faster, the slower, more tactile act of handwriting creates longer-lasting comprehension of letters and better retention of the thoughts they convey. Neuroscientists find that rote keystrokes on a computer require little mental engagement, while physically drawing out words and ideas takes coordination of multiple areas of the brain to focus memory, eyes, and fingers on creating a written product. Just writing this piece conjured up a fond remembrance of my early childhood, sitting on the floor of our home, learning to draw the ABCs, both print and cursive, on those line practice pads. It was both an artistic exercise and the development of a foundational tool for a life of learning. This is Jim Hightower saying, yes, computer literacy is an indispensable element of today's childhood curriculum, but so is the richer development of human thinking through putting pen to paper. So let's do both.
0: Democrats kill Johnson's fake stock trading ban. A judge fast-tracks Epstein records. Mondami funds public housing. Justice questions ICE. And measles kills a fifth Pennsylvania. Good morning. This is the Commonwealth Report. News for the public, not the powerful. You can follow us at commonwealthreport.news. Senate Democrats kill Mike Johnson's fake stock trading ban as his vote was 53-47, and it needed 60. It's called the Stop Insider Trading Act, and Speaker Mike Johnson pushed it through the House in July. Here's the trick. It only stops lawmakers, spouses, and dependent kids from buying new stocks. They'd keep everything they already own. It leaves out the president and vice president. And Republicans bolted on pieces of Trump's SAVE Act, a photo ID mandate Democrats call voter suppression. Senator Dick Durbin called it meaningless messaging. Public Citizens Craig Holman called it a ruse. The Democrats' answer was simple. Put a real ban on the floor if you're serious. Americans overwhelmingly want lawmakers out of the market. What they got was a campaign ad with a poison pill inside. Did a federal judge just force Trump's DOJ to move on the Epstein files? Judge Colleen Collar Cotelli ruled Wednesday that the Justice Department must fast-track three Freedom of Information requests from the watchdog group Democracy Defenders Fund. One seeks records from the Epstein and Ghislaine Maxwell investigations that mention Trump or Mar-a-Lago. The others seek communications involving Pam Bondi, Todd Blanche, Emil Bove, Kash Patel, and Dan Bongino. The judge cited a poll showing 69% of Americans think the government is hiding details about Epstein's clients. She also cited reports that Bondi pressured about 1,000 FBI personnel to comb 100,000 records and flag every mention of Trump. Norm Eisen promised, quote, "We will hold their feet to the fire." This is not a total win. There's no deadline, and the DOJ can still withhold material. But a government that hides the truth about powerful men can't claim to serve the rest of us. Mamdani lands $607 million for public housing, then torches rich crybabies. New York Mayor Zoran Mamdani announced $600 million to modernize the Nostrand houses, a public housing complex in Sheepshead Bay, Brooklyn. Then reporters asked about something else. Wealthy plaintiffs are suing to kill his tax surcharge on second homes worth more than $5 million. Mamdani didn't flinch. He said those lawsuits are about protecting people who own a secondary home worth over $5 million. And he said it's standing in housing that suffered a legacy of disinvestment. He said the surcharge is legal and it is right. He said public housing residents have poured themselves into the city and others often haven't received that love back. It's part of his block-by-block push to deliver on an affordable housing promise of his 2025 campaign. This is what government looks like when it works for the many. Those who've gained the most pay their share. Is even Trump's friend Jim Justice turning on the ICE crackdown? West Virginia Republican Senator Jim Justice, a close Trump ally, told Politico the administration needs to step back and rethink its immigration sweeps. He said the first step to getting better is admitting you're doing something wrong. And he said, quote, "You're dragging people away that have lived on your street corner for 15 years. Justice sits on the Agriculture Committee. He spoke after the Kansas Livestock Association, the Oklahoma Cattlemen's Association, and the Texas Cattle Feeders Association said ICE operations are having a massive and chilling effect on legal, documented, skilled workers. In West Virginia, the ACLU found about three-quarters of the nearly 600 people arrested in January's Operation Country Roads had no criminal record whatsoever. When cattlemen and Trump's own allies say, stop, this isn't law enforcement anymore. It's sabotage of rural America. Did the White House hand Eric Schmidt the lie that blew up in his face? Tuesday, Missouri Republican Senator Eric Schmidt thought he had Jack Smith cornered at a Judiciary Committee hearing. He claimed the former special counsel secretly went to Atlanta in 2024 to collude with Fani Willis, using an Atlantic Hawks game as cover. One problem? Smith was actually at an Iowa game in Maryland. Senator Amy Klobuchar helped take it apart in real time, and now a senior Republican senator speaking anonymously to Raw Story says, quote, "I'm pretty sure the White House asked him to do it." That senator thinks the White House probably supplied the material, too. That same morning, Axios had floated Schmidt as a 2028 vice presidential contender. If that senator's right, the White House is feeding Congress fiction to smear a prosecutor. That's not oversight. That's propaganda. Why are Pennsylvanians still dying from a disease we beat decades ago? Pennsylvania's health department confirmed its fifth measles-associated death of the year Wednesday, the third in Lancaster County. Person was not vaccinated. Neither were the other four. Two Lancaster County infants who died in August, an 18-year-old in Mifflin County, and a 40-year-old woman in Jefferson County. The state now counts 943 severe cases across 39 counties, the most of any state, and fewer than 1% involve vaccinated people. Before this year, Pennsylvania hadn't seen a measles death in 35 years. Meanwhile, Bob Kennedy's CDC has confirmed only two measles deaths nationwide. There's one bright spot. Pennsylvanians got more than 5,300 MMR shots in September, over twice the usual.
5: We've had a vaccine for more than 60 years. When politicians sell doubt about science, children pay with their lives. And that's the way it is today, Thursday, October 1st, 2026. I'm Tom Hartman.

0: This is the Tom Hartman Program.
1: Hey, welcome to the second hour of our program. Today, by the way, October 2nd is the anniversary of the murder and dismemberment of Washington Post journalist Jamal Khashoggi in 2018 on the orders of Mohammed bin Salman, also known as Mohammed bin Bonesaw, MBS. Apparently, he offended the royal prince somehow, this bloodthirsty murderer, who's dear friends with the Trump family and gave Jared Kushner a couple billion dollars. So there we go. Anyhow, today's the anniversary. The Trump administration is getting freaky about voting. First of all, there is Michael Steele, the former head of the Republican National Committee, and he still is a registered Republican. Michael Steele on television yesterday said that when Donald Trump told Time magazine that he may or may not declare an emergency during or after the elections, that the reason he did that was twofold. One, to demonstrate that he's thinking about it and he can do it. But number two, to get commentators to talk about it and just see how big a freakout it produces. And if it produces a big freakout, then he probably won't do it. But if it doesn't produce a big freakout, then he probably will. And Michael Steele thinks that Trump is going to use the Insurrection Act or some sort of a state of national emergency as an excuse to blow up the elections this fall. And Trump, again, is refusing to say he won't do that. Meanwhile, this is from Sally Holtgreave, the senior editor at the Daily Docket. This is newsletters.democracydocket.com. It's called the Democracy Docket. She writes, the

Clinton's always digitally, you know, they bring me in for their meetings. And I think the reason so many Americans who live overseas are voting Democratic and always have is because they're living in countries that have the things that the Democrats talk about. They have a national health care system. They have free college. They have good public transportation systems. They have widespread unionization. They have a high minimum wage. They have a good quality of life. They don't have big monopolistic corporations because their countries enforce their antitrust laws. And so you actually still have small, locally owned businesses and competition. So, you know, it just makes sense. This was noted, by the way, in a Democratic lawsuit. The Democrats are suing to try to prevent this from happening. Looks like it's going to be tough, though. A local Republican official in New Jersey allegedly targeted Democratic and unaffiliated voters for eligibility challenges while ignoring Republicans who are in the same circumstances. The Ocean County Board of Elections then acted on that list, launching an eligibility review that could put these registered Democrats. In other words, if you're a registered Democrat or independent in this county, Ocean County, New Jersey, the local board says, we're going to inspect you and we may throw you off the rolls. If you're a registered Republican, we're not even going to look at you. At the center of the controversy is a guy named George Gilmore. He was convicted on federal tax and bank-related charges in 2019. He was sentenced to more than a year in prison. He later received a full pardon from President Donald Trump, which in my mind suggests that he probably gave Trump at least $1 million. I can't verify that, but that seems to be the pattern. And in June, the county Republican Party unanimously reelected him as their chairman. Now, this is, you know, Republicans like grifters, con men, criminals. I mean, Jared Kushner's dad went to prison for being a con man. Donald Trump has been convicted of being a con man on multiple occasions. Meanwhile, and I don't understand this. Maybe if you live in Georgia, you can let me know what's going on with this. But, I tried to find more information on this, and it just, the Republican-controlled Georgia State Election Board invited the Department of Justice to declare that their state's election system is unlawful. Now, what that would mean is that whatever the results of the election this fall, where John Ossoff is on the ballot, and you got a big race for governor as well, that whatever the result of the election this fall in Georgia, they might be able to tie it up or prevent it from being certified or something. Today's letter asked the Department of Justice to, quote, prohibit the state's use of voting machines previously certified by the federal government. So what does that mean? Well, it could mean that in those neighborhoods that they consider problematic, a.k.a. black neighborhoods, or, you know, urban environments where you've got a lot of Democratic voters, but particularly black neighborhoods, large black population in Georgia, that in those communities they'll say, well, you know, those voting machines, they're kind of problematic, so everybody's going to have to vote on paper, and those 10-hour lines will become 20-hour lines, or the 5-hour lines become 10-hour lines. It's the only thing I can figure out. We'll see, but keep an eye on this story. Also, the Trump administration is quietly setting the stage for a major military escalation. Now, this is from Axios. Their reporter, Barak Ravid, has gathered some rather troubling, shall we say, information. This is from Alexander Willis writing over on rawstory.com. On Sunday, the USS Theodore Roosevelt aircraft carrier and an accompanying strike group quietly left California toward the Middle East region. And within the past few weeks, the Trump administration sent Patriot missile batteries, which should be going to Ukraine, sent Patriot missile batteries to U.S. allies Saudi Arabia and Qatar, which Ravid noted carried major implications. This is what he wrote. The U.S. will need Saudi Arabia to allow it to use the country's airspace if major combat operations against Iran resume. But the Saudis are unlikely to grant permission if they feel that their oil facilities won't be protected. So we're sending them a bunch of Patriot missiles. Back in July, Trump said he was seriously considering a massive attack. You'll recall back in April, in Easter, he said he was going to annihilate, or he was considering annihilating Iran. The suggested by Ravid, the Trump administration shipment of Patriot missile battle.

0: quote, to protect oil and gas facilities in Saudi Arabia and Qatar could be a sign that Trump is preparing to finally move forward with these plans. So we've got a third aircraft carrier strike group moving into the region. We've got defensive missile systems moving into the region very, very fast. And we've got a president whose number one thing, the one thing that gives him joy, this guy's never had a pet, doesn't like kids, uses women. The only thing that seems to give him joy in life is getting revenge, is hurting people that he thinks have hurt him. This is how badly damaged and wounded this guy is. And I'm concerned that he just desperately wants to drop a tactical nuclear weapon on Tehran or somehow really, really destroy Iran the way that Bibi has Gaza. That's what he wants to do. And that he will wait until after the election because he knows how unpopular that will be. And after the election, he doesn't care. Right? And this is, and the possibility that it could be a nuclear, this is where it gets really wild. Eldridge Colby, the Undersecretary of Defense for Policy, openly admitted recently that the Defense Department was actively working to, quote, increase the nuclear options available to President Trump. What the hell? Yeah, we're going to give you some tactical nukes here. These are little nukes. You can use them against a city. Ken Klippenstein says, in this environment, handing Trump more nuclear options isn't some wonky policy tweet. It's a question of national survival. Colby made these remarks during a closed hearing with the Senate Armed Services Committee on September 17th. He admitted that the Defense Department was actively conducting, quote, a classified review of U.S. nuclear employment guidance and with the goal of increasing options available to the president. And what's most astonishing about this, and I agree with Ken Klippenstein in this, is that the media is not reporting this. This is not a secret, at least not anymore. It's been reported. It's over on Raw Story. It's in a couple of different places. Klippenstein says, isn't nuclear policy the kind of thing the public or should or have literally some say in? He said it's baffling that they haven't done a single story on this. And meanwhile, finally, I'll share this with you, and then I'll pick up your calls. Charlemagne the God just did a great rant, by the way, just an absolutely amazing rant yesterday on this, and pointing out that Hegseth has confirmed that he's cutting 20%, from the top, from the senior levels of the military. And Charlemagne says, if you ask me, I think they're going to try and use the military to overthrow elections. And when Trump decides he doesn't want to leave the White House in a couple of years, he'll have the military on his side. I have been saying that all along, that they are gutting the military of anybody that they think will not follow illegal orders and is not completely loyal to Trump. He says, Charlemagne on the Breakfast Club, he says, because if you really want to overthrow an election, you really want to undermine democracy, you don't plan to leave the White House in a couple of years. You use the military to overthrow that said democracy. And, you know, the other question that Charlemagne was asking that I think is a really important one is, you know, what has changed? So anyway, I'll pick up your calls in just a minute. It's 17 minutes past the hour. This is just an absolutely remarkable time in the history of the United States. Just an absolutely breathtakingly remarkable time. So what's on your mind? I'll pick up your calls, as I just said, in just a minute. It's the Tom Hartman Program, the True People's Media. We'll be right back.
1: This is the Tom Hartman Program.
0: Defending America from the weapons of mass deception. I'll be right back with your calls.

0: And welcome back. Roger in Seattle. Hey, Roger, what's on your mind today?
1: Well, first, I want to thank you for all you're doing to help public radio stations, including my Seattle KBCS.
0: Mm-hmm.
1: My three-word title that I gave to your new screener is All of the Above, and it's another type of thanking you that you usually suggest ways that people ask, well, how can I help the Democrats beat the Republicans in this fall's election? Well, what I'm suggesting is maybe putting two summaries, both short-term and long-term. The long-term is, to quote Young Frankenstein, where the famous line is, walk like this. I don't know if you've ever heard of Nancy Amadei.
0: I don't think so.
1: She was the famous, in nonprofit circles anyway, person that exposed Reagan's billionaire-friendly idea to put ketchup on the menus of elementary schools and
0: call it a vegetable.
1: Publicly funded schools so that, Del Monte and all the other ketchup makers could get some of that government largesse
0: right,
1: for
0: and
1: putting,
0: then, and then you know, increase their contributions
1: quote unquote
0: to the
1: vegetables in the school lunch program.
0: Yep.
1: So that's the long-term type summary that I would suggest. And then, you know, all your good regular summaries to, you know, okay, yeah, donate a dollar or whatever you can afford, or if you can, travel to, which I hope to do, Vancouver, and lobby people to, even though the Democrat is trying to, you know, walk the Republican walk like the senator from Pennsylvania, she's much better than the senator, state senator, former state senator from Washington.
0: Right.
1: So, yeah. You know, I'm going to hold my nose and try to go to my friend's house in Vancouver and help, you know, visit people in the neighborhood to get the Democrat reelected.
0: Yeah, Perez. Yeah. No, if the choice for me was between Perez, who's a very weak and corporate, you know, shill Democrat, versus any Republican, particularly the one she's running against right now, I would vote for Perez in a heartbeat.
1: Yeah, and then the other thing is to ask people to build on their ideas. Now, like, for example, in my 30-year federal service, I had both the domestic side as well as the defense side. So, yeah, you're right. The one commentator that you just mentioned, when you get to be a colonel or a lieutenant colonel even, you don't need the basic ideas of don't follow an illegal order. You've got that ingrained because you've got to teach the majors, the captains, the lieutenants, and all the enlisted people that. Because
0: at least in
1: your
0: theory.
1: JAG Corps is back in headquarters.
0: But
1: so
0: the,
1: you're
0: but
1: the
0: JAG
1: one
0: Corps
1: who
0: has
1: teaches
0: gutted,
1: them legal
0: Roger.
1: Stuff.
0: You know, Hegseth has fired most of the JAG Corps.
1: Well, no. He just delegated them to DHS for a temporary assignment.
0: But the point is that they're not.
1: He can't delegate. He can't transfer all the JAG Corps.
0: No, I get that. But we'll see. I'm just very worried that they're setting this up for the military to be used for political purposes. Roger, thank you for the call. 22 minutes past the hour.

0: 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Take back your news. It's the great revenge. Trump's Orwellian America is taking shape. The key to it was this insane executive order titled Ending the Weaponization of the Federal Government. And basically what it does is it sets up the weaponization of the federal government. It proclaims that the Biden administration was, you know, using the Justice Department to go after Trump people and Republicans. And it does it in a way that basically rationalizes they're doing the same thing. This is a absolute danger to our republic, this executive order and Trump's assertions around it. And you can read all about it. There's a whole op-ed about it titled The Great Revenge, Trump's Orwellian America Takes Shape, over at HartmanReport.com. Get ready for the investigations, the arrests, and the show trials. HartmanReport.com. Check it out. 23 minutes past the hour. Welcome back. Picking up your calls here, Christopher in Vancouver, Washington. Hey, Christopher, what's up?
1: Happy Friday, Tom, and thank you for all you do.
0: Thank you. What's on your mind?
1: I got a Braun update for you.
0: Who's?
1: Braun, that's the guy running against Perez.
0: Oh, yeah, the Republican who's running in the Vancouver area, Clark County, yeah.
1: Oh, that's a secret, but he's a Republican. But
0: yeah, that's
1: remember,
0: you're right.
1: I'm following up with you.
0: Okay.
1: I'm following up with you because he's posting stuff on Facebook saying how great he is, and I posted to him, What is your party affiliation? I got all kinds of flack.
0: Really?
1: And the one, not from him, from his followers.
0: Oh, yeah. Well, or from the Russian bots. I mean, God only knows. It's Facebook, after all.
1: Whatever they might be. Yes. Yeah. And then the one that was the funniest was, and this proves how he described his followers, the poorly educated. This one woman responded by saying, just look it up on Wikipedia.
0: Right. Oh, what party he's in?
1: Yes. that's their solution.
0: Yeah. Well, you know, the Republicans are running away from the Republican Party because it's been turned into a one-man cult by Donald Trump, and Americans are sick of it. We're experiencing Trump fatigue. We're burned out. We're sick and tired of this guy, this gas bag who's constantly got to be the center of every bit of attention. And who has been committing crimes his whole entire life and getting away with them. It's just like Americans are sick of it. So I get it that Mr. Braun in the Vancouver area here at Washington State doesn't want people to know he's a Republican.
1: And he's been endorsed by the dumpster, the Trumper.
0: Oh, yeah. I'll bet that's not on his website either.
1: He's been endorsed by him.
0: Yeah. Yeah, there you go.
1: So, I thought that was an update, Tom.
0: I appreciate that. Thank you, Christopher.
1: Thanks for all you do.
0: Sure enough, back at you. Ziggy in Oneonta, New York. Hey, Ziggy, what's up?
2: Hi, Tom. I'm decided to take you up on your challenge and find one good thing that Trump did that was good.
0: Okay.
2: Okay, so similar to you, when you first mentioned it, I couldn't think of any, mm-hmm. So I decided I'm going to ask AI and see what answers it could give me.
0: Okay.
2: Okay. And quite interestingly, all the answers had a Trump positive spin on them. Mm-hmm. Okay. And I could go through them all, everything from the big, beautiful bill to appointed three Supreme Court justices and numerous federal justices, producing a lasting change in the judiciary. Okay. I was going through all of them because I could argue all of them. But what I found was kind of interesting in a way is that he signed the CARES Act. But what they didn't tell me is that he refused to sign it until they would put his name on the check.
0: Yeah. Amazing. Ziggy, thank you. Thanks. So we're still sort of like lacking anything that Trump did that's worthy of praise, that the media should be focusing on. Ziggy, thank you. That was great. 27 minutes past the hour. I'll be back with more of your calls on the other side of the break. Stay with us.
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0: Helping you win the water cooler wars. I'll be right back.

Trump's Iran war sparks a clean energy boom. A hidden wave threatens California. Forests and insects vanish. City lights erase stars, And deli meat gets tied to dementia. Good morning. This is the Commonwealth Report. Geeky Science Friday. News for the public, not the powerful. You can follow us at commonwealthreport.news. Did Trump's Iran war just hand the planet a clean energy boom? Donald Trump calls the climate crisis a hoax, but the war he and Israel launched on Iran in February may be doing more for clean energy than any climate summit. With the Strait of Hormuz choked off, fossil fuel importers have paid $330 billion above pre-war expectations, and 33 governments have adopted new policies to get off oil and gas. Solar and battery demand is spiking from the Philippines to Europe. Carbon Briefs estimates global fossil fuel emissions will drop 0.5% this year. And the International Energy Agency says oil demand may peak now instead of 2029. California Governor Gavin Newsom told The Guardian, quote, he's woken the world up to how vulnerable we are to petro-dictatorships. Nobody can blockade the sun or the wind. It's a shame it took a war to prove it. A giant hidden wave bears down on California and threatens to swamp the coast. Meanwhile, the ocean is on the move. A massive pulse of warm water called a Kelvin wave is creeping north along the Pacific coast at about 6 miles an hour, driven by what forecasters expect to be the strongest El Nino since at least 1950. You can't see it from the beach, but satellites can. Scientists say it'll lift California's sea level 6 to 12 inches this month, on top of about a foot of rise we've already seen caused by heating the planet. A UC Santa Cruz researcher warns that every 2 to 4 inches of extra water doubles the flood risk for coastal towns. After storm surf tore up Southern California beaches last month, climate scientist Daniel Swain said, unfortunately, this is just a preview. Winter storms come next. The bill for a hotter planet is coming due, and it's landing on our shores. The UN sounds the alarm as the window to save the world's forests closes. And it's not only the oceans. The U.S. Food and Agriculture Organization reports that we've cleared more than 489 million hectares of forest since 1990, about 1.2 billion acres, and degraded nearly as much again. Governments have promised to restore over a billion hectares of land. Barely a fifth of that is actually happening. Fires now hit 127 million hectares of forest every year. These forests hold up to 80% of all life on land, and nearly a third of humanity depends on them for food and income. FAO Chief Kuo Dong-yo put it bluntly, quote, the window for action is narrowing. The report says doing nothing costs up to $6.3 trillion a year, while restoration could return $1.8 trillion a year in benefits. Saving forests isn't charity. It's the best investment on Earth, and politicians keep walking past it. Scientists warn the bugs are vanishing. Will the animals go with them? Forests aren't the only thing we're losing. A sweeping review in Nature Reviews Biodiversity, drawing on almost 300 studies over 75 years, finds that insects do far more than feed other animals. Nearly three-quarters of the land and freshwater species studied eat insects and other invertebrates. But wildlife also shelter in termite mounds and ant nests. Dung beetle clean up waste and kill parasites. Poison dart frogs get their toxins from the ants and beetles they eat. Chimpanzees press insects into open wounds. Co-lead author Eliza Grames of Birmingham University warned, quote, changes in insects can have massive consequences for food webs and ecosystems. Insect numbers are falling around the world. Lose the little things, and the big things we love go down with them. Are city lights stealing the stars from your kids? Here's something else slipping away, the night itself. A 2023 study in Science, built on reports from more than 50,000 citizen stargazers, found the night sky is getting about 10% brighter every year. That means it doubles in under 8 years. Roughly 80% of people on Earth now live under light-polluted skies. Lead researcher Christopher Kaiba said, quote, this is real pollution affecting people and wildlife. Artificial light confuses migrating birds and baby sea turtles, scrambles firefly courtship, and wrecks human sleep. Now thousands of satellites are adding their own glare from above. The fix is cheap. Shielded fixtures, warmer bulbs, and lights that go off when nobody needs them. Flagstaff, Arizona has had lighting rules since 1958. The stars belong to every human who ever lived. We shouldn't be the generation that loses them. Is your lunch meat sandwich putting your brain at risk? Finally, you might want to rethink that sandwich.
A new review in the Annual Review of Nutrition, led by Owen Carmichael of the Pennington Biomedical Research Center, points to a British study of nearly 500,000 people. Every extra 25 grams of processed meat a day, about two slices of deli turkey, was linked to a 44 to 52% higher risk of dementia and Alzheimer's. Ultra-processed foods now make up 55 to 58% of the calories Americans eat. In Italy, it's about 10%. Another analysis estimates that swapping just a tenth of those calories for real food could cut dementia risk by 19%. The authors are careful. These studies show a link, not proof. But when food giant companies make their money selling us this stuff, don't wait for them to warn you. Eat real food. And that's the way it is today, Friday, October 2nd, 2026. I'm Tom Hartman.

0: 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The Hartman Report brings you powerful, independent insight, free, clear, direct, and uncompromising. 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
1: Follow the money.
0: Welcome back. Follow 34 minutes life. Past the hour. Picking up your calls here, Eric in Fountain Valley, California. Hey, Eric, what's on your mind today?
2: Hi, Tom. As you reported so well, at least $79 trillion of wealth have been transferred from the working and middle class to the wealthy in the last few decades. And I have a soundbite for this. I call it the theft. The theft.
0: Mm-hmm.
2: And people have to understand that this is the reason why they're struggling financially. Because if somebody comes and transfers money out of your accounts, you're going to have trouble paying the bills, and you're going to have trouble maintaining your middle-class lifestyle. This is the reason we don't have health care, and this is the reason we don't have child care, and we don't have
0: free college,
2: higher education.
0: Yeah.
2: And this is the reason why wages are stagnant, and this is the reason why monopolies are raising all of our prices. It's the theft. And as one of your callers mentioned, in California, November ballot, there's a Proposition 40,
0: mm-hmm.
2: which is a one-time 5% tax on the wealth of all the billionaires in California, which there are 800. And this would raise money to save our healthcare system from the Trump cuts.
0: Mm-hmm.
2: And as he also mentioned, there's been an absolute avalanche of television advertising for 2 months now, even before it qualified for the ballot, trying to convince people that this could be a tax on them,
0: right.
2: Which is completely a lie. It is a one-time tax only on people who have $1 billion or more in wealth. So I have a slogan for this.
0: Mm-hmm.
2: The $80 trillion of wealth have been transferred from the middle and working class to the billionaires, and we need to get it back. Support the wealth tax.
0: Yeah, I like that. I mean, it's not the immigrants who have destroyed the lifestyle of the middle class. It's not the queer people who have destroyed the lifestyle of the middle class. It's not the Iranians who have destroyed the lifestyle of the middle class, or the Iraqis or the Afghans. It's the billionaires. and they're sitting back and they're funding the politicians who keep telling us that it's the brown people and the queer people and the black people and the foreign people and the Muslim people. And these are all just blatant lies. It is the billionaire class that has been ripping us off for decades. And, you know, it started with Ronald Reagan dropping the top tax rate from 74% down to 25%. And it has continued to this day, and it needs to end. Eric, I love it. Thank you very much. That was great. Sue in Sonora, California. Hey, Sue, what's on your mind today?
3: Oh, hi, Tom. So hey. Good to be following Ziggy from New York, but I also had to think about what good thing did Trump do, and I came up with he did give a 5-year break on taxes to us old folks who aren't rich folks, and so I took advantage of it, and I felt really guilty about it, but that was a good thing.
0: You mean his temporary cut in Social Security taxes, or taxes on Social Security for low-income seniors?
3: Well, it's all pensions. It's all older people over 65 who have income of less than $75,000 if they're single.
0: Yeah.
3: And it's just 5 years. But, I mean, it did help me, and I felt really guilty because I'd rather pay the extra money than have to go through the nightmare we're going through. But anyway, that's the only thing I could come up with.
0: Well, that's a good one, Sue. And what's interesting is that that's in the same bill as the $1 trillion tax cut for the billionaires, which is permanent.
3: Well, yeah.
0: But the small tax cut for low-income people, or for people, you know, struggling people, retired people, expires in what year does it expire?
3: 5 years.
0: Yeah, 5 years from when it was passed, which was last year, so that'll be in another 4 years.
3: 2030. Yeah, and they haven't really publicized that either. I almost missed it. I do my own taxes, and I almost missed it. That was there.
0: Yeah.
3: So, you know, that probably, but I mean, anyway, it made me feel bad because I'd rather pay the money.
0: Well, there's a similar, I think it's also got a 5-year, expiration time on it, is his reducing the tax on tips. He says he's eliminated the tax on all tips. It only applies to certain tipped workers. It's a temporary measure. And again, it's in a legislation package that has $1 trillion tax cut for billionaires that is permanent and long term. So, good one, Sue. Good one. Okay, well,
3: I felt guilty doing it.
0: I get it. But no, hey, you got to do what's best for you. Susan, Sue, thank you very much for the call. Larry in Los Angeles. Hey, Larry, what's on your mind today?
4: Hey, it's Jobs Friday.
0: Indeed. Did you notice we came in with a low number of jobs and the stock market immediately went up 250 points because the stock market loves it when people can't get jobs because the job market tightens up and they don't have to pay as much money to their workers.
4: Yeah, and they're predicting that. That means the Fed is not going to increase the Fed rate anymore.
0: That's right.
4: Because the economy sucks.
0: Yeah.
4: And but the main reason why I called is about to talk about AI.
0: Mm-hmm.
4: And the real problem that we're facing right now with AI is they're making machines that are very good at hacking other computer systems.
0: Right.
4: That's why these things keep breaking out, beyond what the designers want them to do. And this is going to increase the number of hacking incidences in America. But the reason why they're doing this thing this way is because they want to use these machines to gain more control over the population. And this is the same reason why the Republicans suddenly got very interested in high tech, and why China. They both have the same goals, and that is to be able to control the people. Hmm. So these machines are better at hacking than they are at doing AI. And when I asked one of these machines that very question, why is it that you need to build in hacking abilities into AI when ordinary Americans, ordinary people, in my lifetime, I've never run across a person who does hacking. Mm-hmm. I've run across a lot of intelligent people. None of them were hackers.
0: Yeah.
4: So why does a machine need to be able to hack into other systems in order for it to be intelligent? And it's to be able to gain as much knowledge as it can on the people that buy the product.
0: Right. When they hacked Hugging Face, they did it because they thought that on those servers they would find the answers to the questions that they were supposed to solve as part of this test.
4: In a way, they're trying to hack the human brain.
0: Right.
4: Trying to guess what the human brain will do next. What it. Right. And try to stop it from predicting what
0: that's what they say. The problem is it appears that the human brain that they've cloned is Roy Cohn's or Donald Trump's.
4: Yeah, and so and this I mean, is there's a reason
0: sociopaths.
4: Why all of these Republicans there's a reason why all of these Republicans are so interested in high tech all of a sudden. Mm. And like I said, it's the same reason that China is. And so we have these smart TVs that listen to everything that we say. And I used to wonder why it seems like sometimes I get commercials on things that I've talked about in front of my TV, but never searched for on the internet.
0: Yeah, yeah.
4: And
0: we've noticed that happen a few times too. Yeah, there was a big expose about this the other day. I mean, people use these smart TVs as dumb monitors when they hook them up to things like Apple TV boxes. And yet the smart TV is still monitoring absolutely everything that appears on its screen and has many of them have the ability to both listen to everything happening in your room and even see you.
4: And so when you get an AI that starts hacking other computer systems and hacking into the products that we buy and put into our homes, we're inviting this monster into our homes. And when they start automating everything, including after they've hacked the medical records, if they really wanted to, they could just pick and choose who they kill by changing your prescription without you knowing about it.
0: Yeah. Yeah, this has all the makings of a great dystopian novel, Larry. Let's just hope it doesn't play out the way that you're imagining. Larry, I do have to move along, Larry. Go ahead.
4: The easy way to stop it is to just prevent AI from being able to hack other systems.
0: That would be a start, yeah. That would be a start. But, that, you know, they've got these AI agents now that will monitor your checking account for you and everything. I mean, you know, people are giving them their access to their entire lives. It's just incredible. Larry, I got to run, but always nice hearing from you. Thank you very much for the call. 44 and a half minutes past the hour. I'll be back with more of your calls in just a minute. Stay with us.
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0: It's the place where smart people get their news. We'll be right back.

0: And welcome back. Les in Lexington, Missouri. Hey, Les, what's up?
1: Tom, I just thought I'd bring up the subject of convicted criminals being able to vote in a lot of states now.
0: Mm-hmm.
1: I know here in the state of Missouri, they changed the laws where if you're off probation and parole, you can register to vote at your DMV.
0: Is there something wrong with that?
1: No. I think we need all the voters we can.
0: I agree. I think if somebody has paid their debt to society, they should once again have access to the benefits.
1: I believe a lot of those people don't even know they can do it. That's what I want.
0: I see what you're saying.
1: You need to do that, and just everybody in every state that wants to question them, just dial it up on the internet and find out whether you can or not.
0: Yep.
1: Get the voting, because I know they want to vote.
0: Yeah. Yeah,
1: a lot of them don't think they can, but you try it, you might.
0: Yeah, excellent point.
1: You know, it's just we need all the people we can to get them to vote.
0: I'm with you. Thank you, Les. Thanks for pointing that out.
1: You know which way they want to go. So
0: yeah, it may be. I'm not sure that everybody who's been in prison is going to be a Democrat. But
1: the only people that can't do this if they're off parole and probation. Is people that have been convicted of a crime during a voting process.
0: Oh, interesting. Well, that makes sense. I mean, that makes sense.
1: Another thing is, tell me, how did Trump get to vote? I thought he was a convicted criminal.
0: He's voting in Florida, and Florida says if you're a convicted felon, you can't vote, but you have to have gotten your felony conviction in the state of Florida. And he was convicted of felonies in the state of New York. And so, therefore, he can legally vote in Florida. No, that's the loophole. Les, I got to move along, but thank you. Thanks for the call. Mike in Concrete, Washington. Hey, Mike, what's on your mind today?
2: Hey, Tom. I just kind of wanted to bring up what Trump's been talking about on his little campaign stuff mm-hmm. lately. And in the beginning, Trump's first term, Michael Flynn got caught up in a FISA warrant where Flynn was talking with Saudis trying to sell nuclear plants that were revamped from the Koch brothers. And now go forward to what Trump said the other day, and Trump wants to bring nuke plants back in play to Saudi Arabia.
0: That's right.
2: So full circle.
0: That's right.
2: But now he wants nuke plants in America, too.
0: Yeah.
2: And I'm just, no. If you can't clean up the first nuclear plant that was made in the world in Hanford, you shouldn't be allowed to build one more of those.
0: Yeah, I'm with you.
2: That's kind of how I feel. And this whole thing where he says, Russia, Russia, Russia, it's all a hoax. Well, there you go. The whole thing isn't a hoax. It's all real when he just went full circle on all this. And, I appreciate what you do, Tom. You're awesome. You are the man.
0: Well, thank you, Mike. I'm wondering how much money the nuclear industry is pouring on him right now, because certainly the fossil fuel industry has been, filling his pockets.
2: I actually am scared to where he wants to put nuclear plants in our country. And these are revamped Russian nuclear plants that the Koch brothers did. It just sounds like a pre-failure.
0: Yeah. Yeah, if that's the case. Mike, thanks for the call. That's bizarre. It's 48 minutes past the hour. I'll be back with you in just 1 minute. Stay tuned. It's Anything Goes Weekend here on the Tom Hartman Program.

0: Hey, thanks so much for sharing our program and for reaching out to our stations and sponsors and letting them know that you're listening. It really means a lot to us. So MAGA Mike and the Republicans want a religious test for people running for public office. They want to know that you are sufficiently Christian to be worthy of being elected. Right. MAGA Mike is one of these seven mountain evangelicals. There are seven domains where these dominionists believe that we need to have religion completely take them over. Education, religion, family, business, government and military, arts and entertainment, and the media. Seriously. This is not what Jesus was preaching when he said, give unto Caesar what is Caesar and unto God what is God's. This is the opposite, in fact, of what Jesus was teaching. It's the opposite of Matthew 25, where Jesus said the only way to get to heaven is by feeding the hungry, healing the sick, helping the poor. This is counter-Christian, anti-Christian, in fact. In fact, I think you could say it is the Antichrist's work. There's a piece about it over at HartmanReport.com. Check it out. Welcome back. 10 minutes before the hour. Picking up your calls here. Hal in Boise, Idaho. Hey, Hal, what's on your mind today?
1: Hey, good morning, Tom.
0: Good morning. Need you to get your mouth a little closer to the microphone there, Hal.
1: Hello?
0: Yep.
1: I wanted to call. Appreciate all your good work. I first heard you on the, I forgot how many years ago, on the Majority Report.
0: Oh, yeah, on Sam's show,
1: On Sam Cedar, yeah. Mm-hmm. Well, I wanted to call. I'm up in Boise now. We got a No Kings rally going on October 17th, mm-hmm. and hopefully it'll work out as we had 10,000 show up at the last one, so hopefully it has a good turnout and stuff.
0: Yeah.
1: And also, I read an article with a comparison of Trump to E.D. Amin.
0: Oh, my.
1: And it was, they're out of the same school, these two guys.
0: You know, I was working in Uganda in the year that Amin fled the country. It was still occupied by the Tanzanians. It was the tail end of the Civil War. And we were working up in Katamoja region, and we took over the Namalo prison farm, where Amin, the story was that I heard from people there, was that Amin would come to the Namalo prison, and he would have people lined up, prisoners lined up, and they would stab them to death. And as they were dying, Idi Amin would lick the blood off the knife, believing that that gave him their power, their life power. I mean, this guy was seriously evil.
1: Hell of a guy.
0: Yeah.
1: Hell of a guy.
0: I knew people who knew Idi Amin.
1: What a despicable piece of garbage.
0: Yep.
1: Hexeth is started at the Pentagon, a religious affairs office.
0: Yeah, yeah.
1: Which I thought,
0: promote Christianity.
1: Isn't there a separation of state and church?
0: No, it's clearly unconstitutional. It's just that there's, this administration has nobody. There are no adults on the inside. Trump has replaced all of the adults, whether it's the head of the Department of Homeland Security, or whether it's the head of the FBI, or whether it's the Attorney General's office, or you name the Pentagon, you name it. The Education Department's now being run by a wrestler, a wrestling billionaire. You've got the Interior Department being run by an oil guy. You've got the Commerce Department being run by a professional hustler. It just goes on and on. He's replaced everybody who could ever say no to him with somebody who is either beholden to him or is a fellow grifter.
1: Exactly. All a bunch of Heritage Foundation. Well, there's quite a few Heritage Foundation guys in that cabinet.
0: Yeah.
1: So, whatever.
0: Yeah, Russell Vogt being at the top of that list,
1: He's another. I can't say it, but.
0: Thank you, Hal.
1: Yeah, you know what? When you use the term, I don't know what I don't un- I really don't understand what's going on sometimes. You know, you read something or see something, I go, oh my God.
0: This is the consequence of our being told, our nation being told for 45 years, that greed is good, and that if everybody operates with maximum greed, without concern of the consequences or the rest of us, you know, the rest of the people or the planet, that good things will happen. This is the sales pitch of Ayn Rand. This is the sales pitch of Milton Friedman. This is the sales pitch of F.A. Hayek. And this is the sales pitch of Ronald Reagan, George W. Bush, and Donald Trump. And it's a psychopathic. They are defining sociopath. The definition of sociopathy, not having any compassion for other people, and not, you know, this idea that maximum selfishness is always going to produce the best result. And what has it given us? It's given us a bumper crop of billionaires who are all insanely greedy people. Or they wouldn't be billionaires.
1: Yeah,
0: it's
1: a shame. I'm old. I'm actually older. Not that you're old, but I'm older than you. So I remember Reagan, and you're actually. That's when it started.
0: Yeah.
1: That's when it really started.
0: Yeah. And prior to that, we believed in helping each other. Prior to that, we believed in having nonprofits. You know, running our as health insurance companies, for example. We believed in having a strong public sector. We had just expanded Medicare. We had just created Medicaid. We'd expanded Social Security. Even Dwight Eisenhower campaigned in 1956 for re-election on the fact that he'd added 1 million people to the union rolls and 2 million people to Social Security. It's just mind-boggling, and that he was encouraging people to vote. It's incredible when you look at the damage that has happened to the Republican Party as a result of it being taken over in 1980. By these ideologues. Really, it was taken over in the 70s. I mean, it was the Powell Memo in 1971. And you could argue that this started with Nixon. But Nixon was never as explicit about it as Reagan was. This neoliberal idea that greed is good, that greed is the number one thing that drives everything. And I get it in capitalism. You know, greed is arguably a positive force, or at least a force to be used. But I would say it's really demand. It's not greed. It's want. You know, it's that people want to buy things, and so capitalists make those things. And that's different from greed. But they reinvented it, so greed is good, and here we are.
1: Hey, real quick, the DOJ wants to, they're starting investigation on how Nixon got a raw deal.
0: Oh, I know. They're trying to rehabilitate Nixon. This started... this started about 4 years ago with this giant book that was published and, about how Nixon got a bad deal. The author was pitched to us to have on the show. I thought about debating him, but then I would have had to do so much research it wasn't worth the effort. But, yeah, there has been a concerted effort. Roger Stone was one of the big leaders of this movement back in the day, and Trump has signed on for it to rehabilitate Nixon. Hal, thank you.
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3: Years ago, when I announced that I was leaving my job as editor of the Texas Observer to run for political office, I had to admit that going into politics is the only downward career move one can take from journalism. But being both a journalist and a politician does hone one's ability to detect the smell of BS. And we Americans are presently getting a noxious blast of that stench from our warmongering Department of Defense. The vast trillion-dollar Pentagon is the ultimate Big Brother bureaucracy, literally empowered to compel thousands of Americans to die in foolish military misadventures cooked up by political partisans and profiteering corporate contractors. That's why it's so alarming that Trump's Project 2025 autocrats are now rushing to slam an iron door of censorship on reporters trying to inform us commoners about the militaristic schemes and corporate fraud that comes from inside this government fortress. In the name of defending freedom, Trump's palace guards are banning media outlets that displease His Royal Highness. Also, Pretty Boy Pete, Trump's made-for-TV Pentagon honcho, has even decreed that reporters must be tightly monitored by military escorts while doing interviews, reviewing documents, and otherwise exercising the essential constitutional rights of our nation's free press. The good news is that rather than kowtowing to the autocrats, dozens of media organizations have told Pete to stuff it, choosing to do old-school outsider digging into this insider war machine. This is Jim Hightower saying, meanwhile, the Project 2025 authoritarians hail their clampdown on free press rights by touting their, quote, fresh relationship with what they call their new Pentagon press corps. Right, it's their partisan press corps, not ours.

Trump's Iran war sparks a clean energy boom. A hidden wave threatens California. Forests and insects vanish. City lights erase stars, And deli meat gets tied to dementia. Good morning. This is the Commonwealth Report. Geeky Science Friday. News for the public, not the powerful. You can follow us at commonwealthreport.news. Did Trump's Iran war just hand the planet a clean energy boom? Donald Trump calls the climate crisis a hoax, but the war he and Israel launched on Iran in February may be doing more for clean energy than any climate summit. With the Strait of Hormuz choked off, fossil fuel importers have paid $330 billion above pre-war expectations, and 33 governments have adopted new policies to get off oil and gas. Solar and battery demand is spiking from the Philippines to Europe. Carbon Briefs estimates global fossil fuel emissions will drop 0.5% this year. And the International Energy Agency says oil demand may peak now instead of 2029. California Governor Gavin Newsom told The Guardian, quote, he's woken the world up to how vulnerable we are to petro-dictatorships. Nobody can blockade the sun or the wind. It's a shame it took a war to prove it. A giant hidden wave bears down on California and threatens to swamp the coast. Meanwhile, the ocean is on the move. A massive pulse of warm water called a Kelvin wave is creeping north along the Pacific coast at about 6 miles an hour, driven by what forecasters expect to be the strongest El Nino since at least 1950. You can't see it from the beach, but satellites can. Scientists say it'll lift California's sea level 6 to 12 inches this month, on top of about a foot of rise we've already seen caused by heating the planet. A UC Santa Cruz researcher warns that every 2 to 4 inches of extra water doubles the flood risk for coastal towns. After storm surf tore up Southern California beaches last month, climate scientist Daniel Swain said, unfortunately, this is just a preview. Winter storms come next. The bill for a hotter planet is coming due, and it's landing on our shores. The UN sounds the alarm as the window to save the world's forests closes. And it's not only the oceans. The U.S. Food and Agriculture Organization reports that we've cleared more than 489 million hectares of forest since 1990, about 1.2 billion acres, and degraded nearly as much again. Governments have promised to restore over a billion hectares of land. Barely a fifth of that is actually happening. Fires now hit 127 million hectares of forest every year. These forests hold up to 80% of all life on land, and nearly a third of humanity depends on them for food and income. FAO Chief Kuo Dong-yo put it bluntly, quote, the window for action is narrowing. The report says doing nothing costs up to $6.3 trillion a year, while restoration could return $1.8 trillion a year in benefits. Saving forests isn't charity. It's the best investment on Earth, and politicians keep walking past it. Scientists warn the bugs are vanishing. Will the animals go with them? Forests aren't the only thing we're losing. A sweeping review in Nature Reviews Biodiversity, drawing on almost 300 studies over 75 years, finds that insects do far more than feed other animals. Nearly three-quarters of the land and freshwater species studied eat insects and other invertebrates. But wildlife also shelter in termite mounds and ant nests. Dung beetle clean up waste and kill parasites. Poison dart frogs get their toxins from the ants and beetles they eat. Chimpanzees press insects into open wounds. Co-lead author Eliza Grames of Birmingham University warned, quote, changes in insects can have massive consequences for food webs and ecosystems. Insect numbers are falling around the world. Lose the little things, and the big things we love go down with them. Are city lights stealing the stars from your kids? Here's something else slipping away. The night itself. A 2023 study in Science, built on reports from more than 50,000 citizen stargazers, found the night sky is getting about 10% brighter every year. That means it doubles in under 8 years. Roughly 80% of people on Earth now live under light-polluted skies. Lead researcher Christopher Kaiba said, quote, this is real pollution affecting people and wildlife. Artificial light confuses migrating birds and baby sea turtles, scrambles firefly courtship, and wrecks human sleep. Now thousands of satellites are adding their own glare from above. The fix is cheap. Shielded fixtures, warmer bulbs, and lights that go off when nobody needs them. Flagstaff, Arizona has had lighting rules since 1958. The stars belong to every human who ever lived. We shouldn't be the generation that loses them. Is your lunch meat sandwich putting your brain at risk? Finally, you might want to rethink that sandwich.
A new review in the Annual Review of Nutrition, led by Owen Carmichael of the Pennington Biomedical Research Center, points to a British study of nearly 500,000 people. Every extra 25 grams of processed meat a day, about two slices of deli turkey, was linked to a 44 to 52% higher risk of dementia and Alzheimer's. Ultra-processed foods now make up 55 to 58% of the calories Americans eat. In Italy, it's about 10%. Another analysis estimates that swapping just a tenth of those calories for real food could cut dementia risk by 19%. The authors are careful. These studies show a link, not proof. But when food giant companies make their money selling us this stuff, don't wait for them to warn you. Eat real food. And that's the way it is today, Friday, October 2nd, 2026. I'm Tom Hartman.

0: This is the Tom Hartman Program.
1: Hi, welcome to the third hour of our program. Donald Trump ominously suggesting that he may throw reporters in jail and lying about Obama. Of course, I mean, you know, if his lips are moving, odds are he's lying. And I realize that that, you know, might have been a funny line 20 years ago. But now it's actually, like, demonstrable. I mean, I don't know if it's possible, but it would be fascinating to see if Trump has given a single news conference in the last 10 years where he didn't tell at least one lie. Now, I'm not a betting man, but if I was, I'd put money on that one. I don't know if you can do that kind of thing with Kalshi or Polymarket. Whatever. Anyhow, Donald Trump was talking to reporters on the tarmac in Dallas yesterday. And the reporter said, what do you feel about those who think that you're doing too much with your executive power? You're using it too much to go after political opponents and against the media. And Trump says, I don't think I've used it at all. He's talking about presidential authority. He said, if you look at former President Obama, what he did was far worse. For instance, when he had leaks, they would arrest the people, the reporters. Obama used to go in, and if there was a leak, they'd say to the people, you have 15 minutes, and if you don't give us the information, you're going to jail. I guess two people went to jail. And they gave people up. I haven't done that yet. Well, let's fact check that. In fact, James Risen, who worked for the New York Times during the Obama administration, was subpoenaed to identify a CIA source in the Jeffrey Sterling leak case and was threatened with contempt. But Risen said, I am not giving in, and the Obama administration backed down. Now, there was one reporter who was jailed by a president, and that was Judith Miller, who worked for the New York Times. She was jailed by George W. Bush for refusing to give up her source. That's the only time it's happened in the modern era, and it was not Obama, as Trump said. He was lying, of course. I mean, you know, he's talking. Of course he's lying. The Obama administration did prosecute a government leaker, Jeffrey Sterling, who

absolute dictator of America, and all, you know, and by proxy of the entire world. Meanwhile, states and cities are suing Trump over his repeal of the EPA emission rules. Trump is trying to, you know, he's trying to make cancer and asthma great again, apparently, along with making the fossil fuel industry rich again. Fuel standards, the CAFE standards, the average fleet standards for automobile manufacturers in the United States has been raised to the point where it was supposed to be around 50 miles per gallon average across the fleet. You've got a bunch of electric cars in there. It makes up, you know, gives you a bunch of zeros so you can. But in any case, right now it's sort of 35, I think, something like that. And it was going to go to 50 or in that neighborhood. And Trump just backed that down. He claims that that repeal is going to save the industry more than $300 billion in costs and unleash American energy. And his assistant administrator at the EPA, Aaron Szabo, said it would allow utilities to make the best decision for their ratepayers. Yeah, right. Yeah. 21 states led by New York are now suing. And this power plant rule, they argue that, quote, gutting one of the country's most significant climate protections will set the nation back decades and worsen the climate crisis. Well, of course, but it'll make a lot of money for the fossil fuel industry that is pouring money into Republican campaigns right now. By the way, keep an eye on this, because next week, Monday is the first day of the Supreme Court's new term. Next Monday. And on that day, they are hearing a case in which the city and county of Boulder, Colorado, run by Democrats, are suing oil and gas companies to get the oil and gas companies to pay for some of the damage caused to the city and county of Boulder, Colorado by climate change. This is a huge case. Right? Can fossil fuel companies, who have known, really since the 1880s, this is when the whole greenhouse gas idea was first developed and widely accepted by science, but they've really known since the 1950s and 60s from their own scientists, we know from their internal documents, they've known for at least 50, 60 years, maybe 70 or 80 years, that their products would produce these results that we're experiencing right now of sea level rise and wild storms and droughts and flooding and wildfires and tornadoes like you've never seen before, mile-long tornadoes called derechos. We have brand new words in our vocabulary, you know, a bomb cyclone, a droopy jet stream, all these things, and this giant El Nino that's on its way with this Kelvin wave. All this stuff is the result of the fossil fuel industry knowing that their products would produce these results 50 years ago, and deciding, hey, let's make some money and lie to these people. Let's spend a few $100 million or a few $1 billion to hire some phony baloney scientists and people like Mark Morano and get them out there, you know, saying, oh, it's all a hoax. There's no, you know, there's nothing to it. And, yeah. So the Supreme Court, I think with this court, it's very likely that they're just going to say, oh, you guys get to keep the money. You fossil fuel industry guys who prop up the Republican Party, we're friends. The separate rule proposed last month, this is from a story by a Guardian staff reporter, the separate rule proposed last month could prevent future administrations from regulating greenhouse gas emissions from power plants. This is the new initiative from the Trump administration. Is to make a rule, they have the Environmental Protection Agency make a rule, that no future administration can regulate the output of power plants that are using fossil fuels. The poisonous emission output. They expect to finalize that plan next year, or that proposal follows the EPA's action earlier this year, revoking the scientific finding that greenhouse gases are pollutants. And they say they're not really pollutants because you can inhale carbon monoxide or carbon dioxide rather,

0: it won't hurt you. In fact, your breath exhales more carbon dioxide than it inhales, which is all true. But to say it's not a pollutant is nuts. I mean, you know, it's altering the chemistry of our entire atmosphere and altering, you know, our lives as a consequence. So, you know, what are we going to do with that? Meanwhile, Stephen Miller is apparently pushing seizing voting machines. You know, we all thought there was no low that this guy would go to. Yeah, right. Dream on, right? I'll tell you about that right after the break, and I'll pick up your calls. It's Anything Goes Weekend here on the Tom Hartman Program, 15 minutes past the hour.
1: This is the Tom Hartman Program.
0: It's the place where we dare to ask, is Walmart a person? And we dare to say, no, the Republicans on the Supreme Court lied to you about that one, too.

0: and welcome back. Katie in Hamul, California. Hey, Katie, what's on your mind today?
1: Hi, Tom. Well, as with the approaching election, the more that we watch the news, the more that I think of my mother, who had to pick crops during, her family did during the Depression, and but was brilliant, and she foresaw all of this, and none of it would have surprised her, and it's the very reason that she told her three daughters at some appropriate time, like her early 20s, don't have children. And you know, I've told you this, but people tell you everything, so you don't, sure you don't remember. And it was just like, I don't want any grandchildren I love dearly to be brought into this world. So, you know, that was, what, the late 70s. And I went ahead and, you know, did the unthinkable, and she adored my children. But, I mean, it's just, I'm concerned about them all the time. And our son, that's who is involved in climate change, you know, restoration, they went ahead and had a kid too. So it's just, she was brilliant. And it's like my father would point to the front door when we were teenagers and say, don't think that the brown shirts aren't going to come and knock on this door. We happen to live in their house. We bought it out of the inheritance. And I'm thinking, particularly since we have a lot of Mexican friends, that could happen.
0: Yeah.
1: So anyway, that's just my prelude.
0: Also, you're married to a foreigner.
1: I'm married to a foreigner, and I'm a foreigner, too. Yeah. I got my foreigner passport. And we're going, stupidly, our trip. This is now why we already went in January going back. And we booked our trip to Australia during the election. So it's like, you know, heads up to my sister-in-law, we're not meeting anybody. We're sitting in front of your TV. You know, we're getting up in the middle of the night. But anyway, it's like, how could we do this? Oh, by the way, are you, it's a Saturday meeting on tomorrow?
0: It is, yeah. Nigel should have sent out the meeting notice by now. If he has, it'll go out.
1: Hadn't gotten it, but maybe it came in, you know, this morning, and I hadn't. So my really simple, but I can't, confounding question is, the whole anti-vax movement in the U.S. is one thing, but why is it also very strong in Australia? Our daughter lives in London. It's very strong in the U.K.
0: Yeah.
1: Our daughter-in-law is Swedish.
0: It's because social media is amplifying it. It's happening all over the world.
1: Who? No. The question is, got it. I mean, they amplify, you know, whatever. Who's benefiting from it?
0: Elon Musk.
1: Could say, okay, you
0: Mark
1: know,
0: Zuckerberg.
1: Whatever. That was, you know, interesting about the insurance companies, but then they get sicker people. But who globally is benefiting from this?
0: Elon Musk and Mark Zuckerberg.
1: In what way?
0: When they tweak their algorithms to amplify, you know, their goal is to keep you on the platform as long as possible so they can deliver ads to you. And the way they do this is by giving you more and more stories that are more and more outrageous, that are going to get you more and more crazy. And conspiracy nut stuff like that works really well for this. And so it's those two guys plus the guys who own Google, you know.
1: Kids are highly educated, and it knocks our socks off.
0: Oh, I know. But, there have been a couple of studies on this. You go on YouTube or Facebook or Twitter or, you know, and you, if you pursue or promote a little bit of conspiracy nut stuff, pretty soon you're right in the middle of a whole crowd of Nazis. I mean, you know, they just drag you down those rabbit holes. Katie, I got to run, but thanks for the call.

0: Tired of news that protects the powerful? Get reporting with a backbone at the Commonwealth Report. News for the public, not the powerful. 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Welcome back. 20 minutes past the hour, or just about. In October of last year, so this is, in fact, it was October 3rd. It was exactly a year ago tomorrow. Jason Wareham, who was the chief executive of the contractor Mojave Research, was brought into the White House to brief the senior staff about what he learned and his company learned looking at the election of 2024 and voting machines and the possibility that there had been fraud. And he briefed Stephen Miller, Susie Wiles, and Tulsi Gabbard. And he told Reuters afterwards that his team had found no weaknesses that could be fixed. Excuse me, had found some weaknesses that could be fixed in the voting machines, including outdated software, but no evidence of hacking or altered votes. And I think, you know, with every generation of anything that's got computer stuff in it, you can always say, well, there's ways to make this better. But basically, his report was there's nobody's hacking our elections. So later that month, Tulsi Gabbard sent the White House her own report based on, you know, as director of national intelligence, based on all the research that had been done by all of our intelligence agencies, coming to the same conclusion that there's no evidence that votes have been manipulated. So Stephen Miller then started pushing to bring in, to have the FBI seize more machines. Maybe if we get more machines, we can, you know, because they had seized these machines down in Atlanta. Maybe if we can seize more machines, we can find some fraud. I mean, the administration yesterday was freaking out. Hey, we found 80 people so far that are registered to vote who are not citizens. Oh, my God. And there were 6,000 of them in New Jersey, you know, because of the screw up with their motor voter thing. Not that they voted. They just ended up on the voter rolls, and most of them didn't even realize that or why or how or anything. But the headline here, this article over at Raw Story by David Edwards, White House turmoil as Stephen Miller pushes midterm voting machine seizures. And the White House Deputy Chief of Staff Stephen Miller pushed to bring in the FBI and potentially seize more voting machines after investigators found no evidence of vote tampering ahead of the midterm elections. This is from a Reuters investigative report. It was published today. Reuters found the effort had two goals, Stephen Miller's efforts. The first, to find evidence, and the second, to use it to support sweeping changes to the American voting system. Now, Russia is holding an election, or just held one, I guess last week. And about a third of the people in Russia are now voting online. Why does Putin want people to vote online? Because he controls the count, right? Yeah. So, be warned, right? This is what these guys want to do. They want to seize control of our election system. Vivian in Seattle. Hey, Vivian, what's on your mind today?
1: Good morning, Tom. I have come up with some good things that Trump, a.k.a. Comrade Krasnov, has accomplished.
0: Okay. This all started, by the way, when Trump was complaining to Time magazine that they never ask him questions about the good things he's done. And I was just saying in the first hour of the program, I can't think of a single good thing he's done. Now, we've had a couple of people call and say, well, maybe this or maybe that. But now it's your turn, Vivian. Go for it.
1: Okay. He has exposed the true agenda and corruption of the right wing and the necro-techno oligarchy.
0: That's true.
1: He has radicalized and motivated millions of previously middle of the road or politically disengaged liberal Americans.
0: That's true.
1: He has cemented an awareness that the Republicans are a racist, misogynistic party that will betray women and voters of color.
0: That's true.
1: And lastly, I think that we're in the best shape for a generational progressive realignment, perhaps in our lifetimes. And we can thank Trump for much of that. We just have to preserve democracy and the rule of law, and that should keep us busy.
0: Vivian, that was an absolutely brilliant analysis. Thank you.
1: Thank you, sir.
0: Yeah, well done. Thank you very much. Look forward to future conversations. Thank you. Holly in Washington, D.C. Hey, Holly, what's on your mind today?
2: Wow, that was a tough one to follow.
0: Yeah, I'm telling you. That guy put some thought into it.
2: So one of the things I enjoy about your show is when you launch a question or an inquiry into the zeitgeist and then seeing what kind of response, if any, that you get, and then also how it works me. And there was one that I didn't hear any response from that continues to work me, which is the unpacking of, is the other the worst human trait? Or you put it in some terms similar to that.
0: Right, our tendency to form tribe, basically.
2: Yeah, yeah. And so I was just thinking, like, so, you know, when it was primal, if you're a rabbit and you see a tiger, that's the other, and you run. Mm. We're not at that. It's more psychological.
0: Sort of. I mean, there are people, Holly, who would argue that the most dangerous predator on Earth is humanity, is our other humans. And so, you know, we're one of only a small handful of species that wage war on themselves. For example.
2: Yeah, and it's the maturing of the intellect over the body, mm-hmm. the kinesthetic over the psychological.
0: Yeah, that's the definition of civilization.
2: So, and it can go, you know, for the benefit or not the benefit. We're seeing a lot of for not the benefit. And it just seems like if there wasn't the other, you wouldn't have projection. Mm-hmm. And if you didn't have projection, you wouldn't have Trump.
0: Yeah, I believe Trump is a reflection of our deepest psychopathologies, you know, that we have struggled with and that we thought we had controlled in creating a pluralistic democratic society. Obviously, we never did. I mean, you know, any of us could build that case, but Trump is like pushing it in the anti-civilization direction. Excellent points, Holly. Thank you. That was brilliant.
2: Yeah.
0: Great analysis. Thank you.
2: Yeah, thank you so much
0: for
2: all you do.
0: Good talking to you. Thank you. It's 27 minutes past the hour.
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0: Defending America from the weapons of mass deception. I'll be right back with your calls in just a few minutes. Stay with us.

Trump's Iran war sparks a clean energy boom. A hidden wave threatens California. Forests and insects vanish. City lights erase stars, And deli meat gets tied to dementia. Good morning. This is the Commonwealth Report. Geeky Science Friday. News for the public, not the powerful. You can follow us at commonwealthreport.news. Did Trump's Iran war just hand the planet a clean energy boom? Donald Trump calls the climate crisis a hoax, but the war he and Israel launched on Iran in February may be doing more for clean energy than any climate summit. With the Strait of Hormuz choked off, fossil fuel importers have paid $330 billion above pre-war expectations, and 33 governments have adopted new policies to get off oil and gas. Solar and battery demand is spiking from the Philippines to Europe. Carbon Briefs estimates global fossil fuel emissions will drop 0.5% this year. And the International Energy Agency says oil demand may peak now instead of 2029. California Governor Gavin Newsom told The Guardian, quote, he's woken the world up to how vulnerable we are to petro-dictatorships. Nobody can blockade the sun or the wind. It's a shame it took a war to prove it. A giant hidden wave bears down on California and threatens to swamp the coast. Meanwhile, the ocean is on the move. A massive pulse of warm water called a Kelvin wave is creeping north along the Pacific coast at about 6 miles an hour, driven by what forecasters expect to be the strongest El Nino since at least 1950. You can't see it from the beach, but satellites can. Scientists say it'll lift California's sea level 6 to 12 inches this month, on top of about a foot of rise we've already seen caused by heating the planet. A UC Santa Cruz researcher warns that every 2 to 4 inches of extra water doubles the flood risk for coastal towns. After storm surf tore up Southern California beaches last month, climate scientist Daniel Swain said, unfortunately, this is just a preview. Winter storms come next. The bill for a hotter planet is coming due, and it's landing on our shores. The UN sounds the alarm as the window to save the world's forests closes. And it's not only the oceans. The U.S. Food and Agriculture Organization reports that we've cleared more than 489 million hectares of forest since 1990, about 1.2 billion acres, and degraded nearly as much again. Governments have promised to restore over a billion hectares of land. Barely a fifth of that is actually happening. Fires now hit 127 million hectares of forest every year. These forests hold up to 80% of all life on land, and nearly a third of humanity depends on them for food and income. FAO Chief Kuo Dong-yo put it bluntly, quote, the window for action is narrowing. The report says doing nothing costs up to $6.3 trillion a year, while restoration could return $1.8 trillion a year in benefits. Saving forests isn't charity. It's the best investment on Earth, and politicians keep walking past it. Scientists warn the bugs are vanishing. Will the animals go with them? Forests aren't the only thing we're losing. A sweeping review in Nature Reviews Biodiversity, drawing on almost 300 studies over 75 years, finds that insects do far more than feed other animals. Nearly three-quarters of the land and freshwater species studied eat insects and other invertebrates. But wildlife also shelter in termite mounds and ant nests. Dung beetle clean up waste and kill parasites. Poison dart frogs get their toxins from the ants and beetles they eat. Chimpanzees press insects into open wounds. Co-lead author Eliza Grames of Birmingham University warned, quote, changes in insects can have massive consequences for food webs and ecosystems. Insect numbers are falling around the world. Lose the little things, and the big things we love go down with them. Are city lights stealing the stars from your kids? Here's something else slipping away, the night itself. A 2023 study in Science, built on reports from more than 50,000 citizen stargazers, found the night sky is getting about 10% brighter every year. That means it doubles in under 8 years. Roughly 80% of people on Earth now live under light-polluted skies. Lead researcher Christopher Kaiba said, quote, this is real pollution affecting people and wildlife. Artificial light confuses migrating birds and baby sea turtles, scrambles firefly courtship, and wrecks human sleep. Now thousands of satellites are adding their own glare from above. The fix is cheap. Shielded fixtures, warmer bulbs, and lights that go off when nobody needs them. Flagstaff, Arizona has had lighting rules since 1958. The stars belong to every human who ever lived. We shouldn't be the generation that loses them. Is your lunch meat sandwich putting your brain at risk? Finally, you might want to rethink that sandwich.
A new review in the Annual Review of Nutrition, led by Owen Carmichael of the Pennington Biomedical Research Center, points to a British study of nearly 500,000 people. Every extra 25 grams of processed meat a day, about two slices of deli turkey, was linked to a 44 to 52% higher risk of dementia and Alzheimer's. Ultra-processed foods now make up 55 to 58% of the calories Americans eat. In Italy, it's about 10%. Another analysis estimates that swapping just a tenth of those calories for real food could cut dementia risk by 19%. The authors are careful. These studies show a link, not proof. But when food giant companies make their money selling us this stuff, don't wait for them to warn you. Eat real food. And that's the way it is today, Friday, October 2nd, 2026. I'm Tom Hartman.

0: 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Or that after the show we send out Sue's Stack, a list of every topic I've discussed along with clickable hot links to every source of information I've shared with you on the air? It's all completely free and available over at tom.tv, T-H-O-M.tv. Check it out. From Los Angeles to Columbia, South Carolina, from Birmingham, Alabama to Baltimore, universal basic income programs are chalking up proof after proof of their viability. Basically, just giving people, low-income people, poor people, somewhere between $500 and $1,500 a month, no strings attached, is lifting people out of poverty, getting them back on track, getting them into solid middle-class jobs, helping their children tremendously. This works. Now, we don't have to do UBI in the United States. We're the only developed country in the world that doesn't have a national health care program. Health expenses are whacking a lot of low-income people. We're the only country, developed country in the world that doesn't have free college education. Education expenses are whacking people. There's a lot we could do. We can subsidize housing. We can subsidize food. We do that with food stamps. We could expand it. There's a lot we could do to benefit from this. There's a whole report about that over at HartmanReport.com. Check it out. Welcome back. 35 minutes past the hour. It's the end of the week here. Anything goes weekend. Jeff in Portland. Hey, Jeff, what's on your mind today?
1: Hey, happy Friday, Tom. Great seeing you at Powell's last Friday. And thanks for all you do, including the spot on Hartman Report today. You know, I think we absolutely need a big oil windfall profits tax. I'm surprised more Democrats haven't been talking about that. But yeah. In regards to gas, groceries, health care, housing, wages, et cetera, every Democrat should be running on, are you better off now than you were 2 years ago? Because, of course, we all know the answer to that. So, but finally, Tom, I don't think it's hyperbole to say that the next 32 days are going to determine whether our democracy survives. So, you know, besides a massive get out the vote effort, and I'll remind everyone, the next No Kings rally on October 17th is exactly for that. But besides that, we simultaneously, in my opinion, we're going to need a widespread, robust election protection operation. I think the Dems they need to be way more proactive and not reactive. As I've said, I think, you know, big names like Obama need to do PSAs regarding the election.
0: Yeah.
1: But in the meantime, the Intercept had an excellent piece from September 22nd by Jessica Washington, headlined, "They Trained to Protect Immigrants from ICE, Now They're Preparing to Defend the Midterm Elections." And, you know, it's a real must-read piece, and I'll give a shout-out to Ezra Levin, who's quoted extensively in it, and Indivisible, of course, but also to this group called the Save America Movement, led by Mary Corcoran, and you know she says that you know what her group is doing is organizing to protect the vote in areas with large minority and immigrant populations, and she says even if 10% of those people are too intimidated to vote, it could swing statewide elections in a lot of places. So you know, your thoughts, Tom.
0: I agree. I would add one caveat. You said that the next 32 days are critical. I would say it's the next 92 days or 93 or 94. The time between the November 3rd election and the January 3rd swearing in of members of Congress, roughly 60 days, is going to be extremely critical. And Trump and his minions are going to be doing everything they can to disqualify Democratic winners or to enhance the fortunes of Republican almost winners to the point that they can, you know, rig the House and Senate. And we need to be ready for that, too.
1: And Tom, that reminds me of a piece I read in The Guardian recently where the Democrats actually have some leverage with that because the all the House members, you know, are up for reelection, but only one-third of the Senate is. And the way the Senate is we're going to have – the Democrats are going to have like a 34-31 majority in the Senate, and they would have the leverage not to certify the Senate candidates who've been to be seated. So, you know, they could play hardball. I can't remember who wrote the piece, but, you know, it could come down to that.
0: Yeah. Well, it's going to be a real interesting season here, Jeff. It's a real good, it'll be real interesting, but we all need to stay wide awake and ready to act. Jeff, thank you for the call. Spot on. Robin in Kingston, Washington. Hey, Robin, what's up?
2: Hey, Tom, thanks for taking the call. Kind of wrapping up the week, I'm going to make a general point as I'm sensing a real different tonal change and people a little bit less complaining about Trump and a little bit more about what we can do. And that's what this phone call is about. It's just tactically and strategically as we approach this election in the last month or so, I think it's now is the time for I think people in the left and us to have conversations with people who are center or independent or maybe the swing voters, not the hardcore Republicans there.
0: Yeah, no, but the so-called low information voters. Yeah, I get it.
2: Yeah, but I think there's something deeper that people, you've talked about it, that people just don't realize, and that is that a majority of that group have authoritarian personalities, and they can't change. They're wired wrong, and we can't do it, no matter what argument we make.
0: According to Robert Altman, that's about 20% of the population.
2: Yeah.
0: For what it's worth.
2: Okay. So, you know, then round it up a little bit, and you have some fringe guys, and you're up to about 30. In any event, I'm just going to talk about what I think is going on, and it's a program I wrote a while ago. I've said it before in the show. It's called Civil Informationing, which is a person's civic duty.
0: Forgive my interruption, Robin, but just a heads up to all of our radio stations right now. We've just had the lights in our studio flicker twice. And so if our show just suddenly vanishes or whatever, that's what's going on is I don't know what's going on with the power system here in North Portland. But back to you, Robin.
2: Okay, so they're worried about my civil informationing concept and undermining it.
0: Yeah.
2: Only kidding.
0: Yeah.
2: Anyway,
0: it's a weird coincidence.
2: It's our civic duty to support democracy, and it's and it also talks about the behavior, which I think you have to do, which is civil. Just have civil discussions, and it's all about information sharing, information. And I'm going to ask people, I think have said it before, about the authoritarian personalities. Don't waste your time with that. When we have these conversations, it's not having conversation for preaching to the choir, for individuals to the indivisibles. It's finding somebody who's not like a Trump or a hardcore Republican and just having a conversation with them.
0: Yeah.
2: I got this whole concept. By the way, Tom, this is a way to get around the oligarch media. I was impressed because somebody had made reference in an article to de Tocqueville when he was traveling the country back in the 1800s on the western boundary, and he was really impressed on the levels of literacy and the knowledge about this new government coming about.
0: Mm-hmm.
2: And I said, well, how did that happen? And it just had to happen from person to person. So, Tom, this is the time for us to do this again. Get around the news media. Let's not depend upon them. Let's just do the citizen thing, okay? Because it works.
0: Yeah,
2: I know it works.
0: I'm with you, Robin. I completely agree, and we all need to be speaking to everybody we possibly can. Thank you, Robin. Well said. David in Woodland Hills, California. Hey, David, what's on your mind today?
3: Well, you know, Tom, John F. Kennedy famously said, some people see things as they are and say why. I dream things that never were and say why not. If JFK were alive today, he'd probably say, I see air forces fighting global warming fires instead of each other. I see the world's armies building houses and mitigating global warming disasters instead of killing and maiming each other. I see no homeless, no jobless, no poverty, no greed. I see peace and prosperity reigning supreme. I see humanity evolving positively.
0: Sweet. Sweet. Nice collection, David. Nice. And I think you may well be right. That was great. David, thank you. Keno in Lakeland, Florida. Hey, Keno, what's on your mind today?
4: Yes, happy Freest Day. Tom, I've been reading some quotes from Abraham Lincoln, and he talked about you. He said, whoever molds public sentiment does something deeper than he who enacts statutes or he who pronounces judicial decisions. So when people sometimes call in and say you should run for office, that would be a demotion.
0: Lincoln understood the power of the press. There's no doubt about that. And he used it well. He was very good at it.
4: Okay. Tom, one of the most powerful things you've ever done is list a historical summary of all that Democrats have done for regular citizens. And you ask the question, what has the Republicans ever done for regular citizens, working class people? In Lincoln's day, they handed out handbills. Could you possibly work up a one-page summary of all the things Democrats have historically done and include that question where you ask, what have the Republicans ever done for regular people? Now, I wrote a letter to Ken Martin, the Democratic chairman, and asked him to get in contact with you to make a one-page summary as sort of a handbill that any Democrat could get access to. And I wrote to Tallarico in Texas and Hamilton in Kansas running for U.S. Senate and told them to get in touch with you and use a one-page summary of all the things Democrats have done historically. Could you possibly work on something like that as a new form of a handbill like they used in Lincoln's time?
0: You know, there's a guy, I think his name is Nathan Gray, who back almost two decades ago wrote this Joe Republican piece. I've written my own version of it and paraphrased it extensively and read it on the air a number of times, where, you know, Joe Republican gets up in the morning and has a glass of water, but it's pure because some damn liberal, you know, got the, and he takes his morning medications and they're safe because some damn liberal, you know. And he has a nice breakfast, and the food is safe because some damn liberal, you know, made it possible. And then he goes to work where he gets a good paycheck, and he knows the company can't rip him off because some damn liberal, you know. And then at the very end, you know, he's listening to Rush Limbaugh, and he says, you know, we got to get rid of these damn liberals. I think, you know, that or some variation on that, you know, really needs to be revived. But Keno, you know, I'm making no commitments, but thank you for the idea. I'll take it under advisement.
4: Okay, a one-page summary.
0: Okay, always good to hear from you, Keno. Thank you very much. Keep thinking. I like the way your mind works. It's 46 minutes past the hour. We'll be back with more of your calls in just a minute. Stick around.

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1: It's talk media for the sane among us. I'll be right back with your fully sane phone calls.

0: And welcome back, Norma in Montgomery, Alabama. Hey, Norma, how's everything?
1: Hi, Tom. How are you doing?
0: Good. What's up?
1: Yeah. Well, Trump and Tellerville are going to be down in Mobile this evening making a speech. And yes, and they Al.com, which is a news site here in Alabama, they showed a video of people already lining up to get into this small building. The only thing I can read off the front says health something. And I don't know why they're going into such a small building. But I do know that this storm is coming in from the Gulf, and they're all going to get wet standing in line.
0: Oh, really? Oh, my.
1: Yeah.
0: Well,
1: yeah,
0: that's
1: but I think that most of the nation has heard about. Doug Jones is on in Daphne today with his crew, and I'm hoping that my lieutenant governor candidate Philip Insler is with him, and my House congressman who has got his district cut in half with the redistricting, Shamari Figures is with him. But they've been traveling the state, and some people say that Tuberville's in the lead, but I really don't think that Tuberville is in the lead. I think it's a dead tie right now. We need everybody to go vote.
0: He doesn't even live in Alabama, does he?
1: Well, we don't think so, and there's supposedly going to be a decision in the next couple of weeks as to whether or not he's actually eligible to be on the ballot. Yeah, it's gone.
0: The timing's a little weird on that, Norm.
1: Up and down. Yeah, it keeps bouncing up and down, and he's also complaining about the toll bridge on I-10 that goes into Florida. And I had no idea there was a toll bridge of any kind because I don't go south. I head for the woods up north. But yeah, I'm a redhead, and I have lost nothing in lower Alabama. But also, I want people to remember that during Trump's first presidency, when Tuberville first got elected, and that he interfered with the promotions of our military. People need to remember
0: that's right.
1: That
0: he held them up for almost a year, didn't he?
1: For almost 18 months.
0: Yeah.
1: And because he wanted people to vote for something that nobody else wanted to vote for.
0: Yeah.
1: And he was not going to allow these promotions to go through.
0: What was the
1: issue? I really don't remember what the issue was.
0: I don't either.
1: I just remember him saying, no, we're not going to have promotions until Trump gets what he wants.
0: Right.
1: And this is a military state in a lot of ways. Mm-hmm. We have active duty reserves and retirees here. You know, I live between two bases, and it's Air Force. But, yeah, I have National Guard across the street. And it just, every time I turn around, there's a uniform standing next to me in a line somewhere.
0: Mm-hmm.
1: And for him to want to be governor after what he did and his stupid comments about the furries and everything else, and he can't name three branches of government. And I need every Alabamian who's listening to this to please remind our fellow citizens that he held up promotions for our military.
0: Yeah.
1: And that we need better. This is the best chance that Alabama's ever had to throw off the Republican yoke. That
0: Norma, Sean tells me he held them up over the policy of the Pentagon of paying for abortions for women service members.
1: Oh, okay. I'm glad he fact-checked that for us.
0: Yeah, there you go. So, Norma, I got to run, but thank you. Thanks for the. It's always great hearing from you, and thanks for the information. And good luck there. Good luck in Alabama. It's 9 minutes before the hour. We'll be right back.

0: Hey, thanks so much for sharing our program and for reaching out to our stations and sponsors and letting them know that you're listening. It really means a lot to us. So back in 1933, when Franklin Roosevelt became president, we were in the depths of the Great Depression. He raised the top income tax rate on billionaires from 25% to 90%. The ultra-rich were screaming, and here's what he had to say.
1: A number of my friends who belong in the very high upper bracket have suggested to me on several occasions of late that if I am re-elected president, they will have to move to some other nation because of high taxes here. Now, I will miss them very much.
0: He just took it right to them, right? Now, what came out of that was the world's largest and fastest growing and first major middle class. We can do this again. We just have to raise taxes on rich people. It's pretty straightforward. There's a whole article about it over at HartmanReport.com. Check it out. Welcome back. 52 minutes past the hour. Picking up your calls here. Nancy in Oak Lawn, Illinois. Hey, Nancy, what's up?
2: Oh, I need you to talk me down because I just don't get this. I'm sorry. I realize... Thank God for our founding fathers. They gave us a good, solid base to work with. But the problem is we have not evolved for the last 200 years. And we don't have true democracy in this country. Right now, we don't have democracy in this country. And I keep hearing everybody say, we have to save our democracy. What democracy?
0: Yeah, we have to overthrow the oligarchy.
2: Right. And this is not a proactive government. This is a reactive government. And that leads to a lot of errors, too, because they don't handle, they let the criminally insane cons take over our educational system and screw that up. They let them take over media. We no longer have, free press or whatever you want to call it, because... And, you know, they still don't know how to fight these guys. The Democratic Party, the corporate Democrats, would rather turn around and fight the progressives, who are the only ones who are doing anything for this country. Mm-hmm. And they're not, you know, instead of turning around and stopping these criminally insane cons from doing everything they're doing, they are destroying us. November is too late. They should have, there's no way this scumbag should have ever gotten in our government in the first place, let alone the second time. Mm-hmm. I'm sitting here all day, every day saying, I can't believe this could happen. Whenever they say this felon is in for, when he was elected the second time, he's never been legitimately elected. No one will ever convince me that, foreign governments and everybody else got him in there. There's no way the people... And
0: no, Russia played a huge role in Trump getting elected in 2016 and probably in 2024 as well. You're absolutely right.
2: And then they turn around, then the politicians turn around and say to us, well, it's the voters. They didn't vote, and all that. How about giving us something to vote for? How about fighting for us for a change? We have no representation in this government. Right now,
0: I think that's a little too bleak, Nancy.
2: I sit there and I listen to your rants every day, Tom, and I don't listen to a lot of stuff anymore. You and Lawrence O'Donnell are the only two I really listen to, make a point of listening to. But I'll tell you, I used to feel good listening to you, and I've been listening from day one, but it's still the same way it's been. When you say about,
0: I think it's getting a lot better, Nancy. I have to jump in here. I mean, we've got a massive pro-democracy movement going right now that didn't even exist a decade ago. You've got, this is the earlier caller who said the good things Donald Trump did is he woke us up to how horrible, the Republicans are and he is, and this could be a generational change. I'm actually quite optimistic about the next 5 years. I realize it's going to take 2 years before we get a new president, but I feel that change is coming in a big way.
2: Okay,
0: meaningful change.
2: Let me ask you this. All right, let me ask you this then. Okay, so we're already hearing about, and they're so damn confident. You know, like you said, they're saying it out loud now. Why? There is something up. If they don't stop the election on November 3rd, then we have the lame duck period where they're going to be doing something, probably
0: Nancy, I'm sorry we're out of time, but we're going to have to pay a lot of attention to this. It's a critical time. Nancy, thank you so much for the call. Hey, special thanks to Louise Hartman, Sean Taylor, Jamie Holly, Nigel Peacock, Sue Nethercutt, Patrick Hoyt, Geraldine Halbert, Ron Hartenbaum, Chase Spross, Nicholas Miller, Pat Sweeney, Jeremy Peterson, Connor Arroyo, Carna Verde, Josiah Wester, Martha Salinas, and Mateo Robertson, all the fine people who work on this program. And thank you to you for sharing the good word, spreading it around, telling people about our program and about democracy and getting out and getting active. Tag, you're it. Have a wonderful weekend. Take good care of yourself. Stay safe, and I'll catch up with you on Monday.
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4: While the production of my lowdown commentaries is high-tech, I confess that I'm antiquated. I still write each piece in longhand, applying my ballpoint to paper. This has caused bewildered glances from some who see me scribbling away in local coffee shops and bars. Recently, one fellow sidled up and whispered, "Watch out! If they see you doing this, they'll haul you off to the Smithsonian." But we handwriters might not be as obsolete as the key tappers assume. A fast-spreading grassroots movement is calling for schools to re-emphasize the value of writing and printing by hand instead of being wholly dependent on machines. Already, 24 states, as varied as Mississippi and California, now require public schools to teach cursive writing in 3rd through 5th grades. This squares with new understanding of how brains absorb information. While keyboards are faster, the slower, more tactile act of handwriting creates longer-lasting comprehension of letters and better retention of the thoughts they convey. Neuroscientists find that rote keystrokes on a computer require little mental engagement, while physically drawing out words and ideas takes coordination of multiple areas of the brain to focus memory, eyes, and fingers on creating a written product. Just writing this piece conjured up a fond remembrance of my early childhood, sitting on the floor of our home learning to draw the ABCs, both print and cursive, on those line practice pads. It was both an artistic exercise and the development of a foundational tool for a life of learning. This is Jim Hightower saying, yes, computer literacy is an indispensable element of today's childhood curriculum, but so is the richer development of human thinking through putting pen to paper. So let's do both.

Democrats kill Johnson's fake stock trading ban. A judge fast-tracks Epstein records. Mondami funds public housing. Justice questions ICE. And measles kills a fifth Pennsylvania. Good morning. This is the Commonwealth Report. News for the public, not the powerful. You can follow it at commonwealthreport.news. Senate Democrats kill Mike Johnson's fake stock trading ban as his vote was 53-47 and it needed 60. It's called the Stop Insider Trading Act, and Speaker Mike Johnson pushed it through the House in July. Here's the trick. It only stops lawmakers, spouses, and dependent kids from buying new stocks. They'd keep everything they already own. It leaves out the president and vice president. And Republicans bolted on pieces of Trump's SAVE Act, a photo ID mandate Democrats call voter suppression. Senator Dick Durbin called it meaningless messaging. Public Citizens Craig Holman called it a ruse. The Democrats' answer was simple. Put a real ban on the floor if you're serious. Americans overwhelmingly want lawmakers out of the market. What they got was a campaign ad with a poison pill inside. Did a federal judge just force Trump's DOJ to move on the Epstein files? Judge Colleen Collar Cotelli ruled Wednesday that the Justice Department must fast-track three Freedom of Information requests from the watchdog group Democracy Defenders Fund. One seeks records from the Epstein and Ghislaine Maxwell investigations that mention Trump or Mar-a-Lago. The others seek communications involving Pam Bondi, Todd Blanche, Emil Bove, Kash Patel, and Dan Bongino. The judge cited a poll showing 69% of Americans think the government is hiding details about Epstein's clients. She also cited reports that Bondi pressured about 1,000 FBI personnel to comb 100,000 records and flag every mention of Trump. Norm Eisen promised, quote, "We will hold their feet to the fire." This is not a total win. There's no deadline, and the DOJ can still withhold material. But a government that hides the truth about powerful men can't claim to serve the rest of us. Mamdani lands $607 million for public housing, then torches rich crybabies. New York Mayor Zoran Mamdani announced $600 million to modernize the Nostrand houses, a public housing complex in Sheepshead Bay, Brooklyn. Then reporters asked about something else. Wealthy plaintiffs are suing to kill his tax surcharge on second homes worth more than $5 million. Mamdani didn't flinch. He said those lawsuits are about protecting people who own a secondary home worth over $5 million. And he said it's standing in housing that suffered a legacy of disinvestment. He said the surcharge is legal and it is right. He said public housing residents have poured themselves into the city and others often haven't received that love back. It's part of his block-by-block push to deliver on an affordable housing promise of his 2025 campaign. This is what government looks like when it works for the many. Those who've gained the most pay their share. Is even Trump's friend Jim Justice turning on the ICE crackdown? West Virginia Republican Senator Jim Justice, a close Trump ally, told Politico the administration needs to step back and rethink its immigration sweeps. He said the first step to getting better is admitting you're doing something wrong. And he said, quote, "You're dragging people away that have lived on your street corner for 15 years. Justice sits on the Agriculture Committee. He spoke after the Kansas Livestock Association, the Oklahoma Cattlemen's Association, and the Texas Cattle Feeders Association said ICE operations are having a massive and chilling effect on legal, documented, skilled workers. In West Virginia, the ACLU found about three-quarters of the nearly 600 people arrested in January's Operation Country Roads had no criminal record whatsoever. When cattlemen and Trump's own allies say, stop, this isn't law enforcement anymore. It's sabotage of rural America. Did the White House hand Eric Schmidt the lie that blew up in his face? Tuesday, Missouri Republican Senator Eric Schmidt thought he had Jack Smith cornered at a Judiciary Committee hearing. He claimed the former special counsel secretly went to Atlanta in 2024 to collude with Fonnie Willis, using an Atlantic Hawks game as cover. One problem? Smith was actually at an Iowa game in Maryland. Senator Amy Klobuchar helped take it apart in real time, and now a senior Republican senator speaking anonymously to Raw Story says, quote, "I'm pretty sure the White House asked him to do it." That senator thinks the White House probably supplied the material, too. That same morning, Axios had floated Schmidt as a 2028 vice presidential contender. If that senator's right, the White House is feeding Congress fiction to smear a prosecutor. That's not oversight. That's propaganda. Why are Pennsylvanians still dying from a disease we beat decades ago?
Pennsylvania's health department confirmed its fifth measles-associated death of the year Wednesday, the third in Lancaster County. The person was not vaccinated. Neither were the other four. Two Lancaster County infants who died in August, an 18-year-old in Mifflin County, and a 40-year-old woman in Jefferson County. The state now counts 943 severe cases across 39 counties, the most of any state, and fewer than 1% involve vaccinated people. Before this year, Pennsylvania hadn't seen a measles death in 35 years. Meanwhile, Bob Kennedy's CDC has confirmed only two measles deaths nationwide. There's one bright spot. Pennsylvanians got more than 5,300 MMR shots in September, over twice the usual. We've had a vaccine for more than 60 years. When politicians sell doubt about science, children pay with their lives. And that's the way it is today, Thursday, October 1st, 2026. I'm Tom Hartman.

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1: Hey, happy Friday, TGIF, Shabbat Shalom, Juma Mubarak. It's the end of the week, the beginning of the weekend. It's Anything Goes Friday. What's on your mind? Just you and me, the next 3 hours. Got a lot to talk about. Did Trump's Iran war just blow a big hole in oil's, in big oil's future? Also, whoa, Jared Kushner, who's been tasked with negotiating peace in Gaza, has a huge financial stake in the Israeli military and is making a fortune from it. Also, Trump snaps about a lack of one effing positive question. Is there one positive thing about Trump? I mean, this is, I'd love to hear your thoughts on this. Trump is complaining, Trump complained to Time magazine this week that the reporter didn't ask him one effing positive question. So what positive thing has Trump done that you would want to ask him about that he could then get on the record? I mean, I literally can't think of one single positive thing Donald Trump has done since he entered office. So if you can, enlighten me. I'm baffled here. In the second hour of our program, here's the latest voter suppression effort from the Trump administration and the GOP. Also, is Trump quietly setting the stage for a major military escalation in Iran? At the same time, the Pentagon is secretly moving to give Trump easier access to our nuclear inventory and a new spectrum of nuclear weapons, all while Trump and Hegseth are cutting the military to nothing but loyalists. And what will these loyalists do? What could possibly go wrong here? And what does Charlemagne the God have to say about that? We'll get all to all that in the second hour of the program. Also, in the third hour of our program, Trump ominously discusses the prospect of jailing reporters. He says, I haven't done that yet. And he said that Obama had, which is a lie. In the third hour of our program, also, U.S. states and cities sue over Trump's EPA repeal of emissions rules. Democratic-led coalition says gutting key protections will set the U.S. back decades. So there's that. Parenthetically, or, you know, kind of, this is an amazing story. J.D. Vance, you know, Mr. Couch, went down to Florida this week to campaign against Angie Nixon, the young progressive black woman, Democrat, who is polling 50-50 in this campaign. And believe it or not, this is what J.D. Vance said. He said that it's incredible. He said, Angie Nixon, again, a black woman, he said, does not belong in America, or her views do not belong in America, and that she should, quote, get the hell out of the country.

tech bro cash and their weird intrusive agenda somewhere else, because I'm not going any damn place. I don't go high when they go low. I get loud because the soul and humanity of this country are at stake. Wow. God bless Angie Nixon. And may she become the next senator from Florida. All right, the Hartman Report, our daily take today is titled, Did Trump's Iran War Just Blow a Hole in Big Oil's Future? And just some amazing statistics. The International Energy Agency found that because of Trump's war in Iran, jacking up gasoline and diesel prices, the demand globally for oil has fallen 2.5% this year. That's the equivalent of taking 42 million gasoline-burning cars off the road. I mean, you know, this is pretty amazing. I'm watching this from an odd vantage point because 3 years ago when we had subsidies here in Oregon and Obama Biden provided subsidies for the whole country at the federal level, Louise and I put solar panels and batteries in our house. It's an all-electric house. We have a heat pump that heats the house. And, you know, in the winter, our electric bills would hit $500. And I have an electric car, too. And now, the only time I buy electricity is in the dead of winter. And even then, I buy it in the middle of the night and store it because it's like, you know, one quarter the cost at that time of day. So this hasn't affected me that much. I say that not to brag, but by way of saying this should be available to everybody. Everybody in America. Back in 2009, I was the keynote speaker at a conference in Barcelona, Spain, with Hermann Scheer, who was a member of the German Parliament. And he had come up with this program called 100,000 Rooftops. Well, they actually hit over a million, and they had to slow the program down because they were overwhelming the German power grid with electricity. But basically the deal was the government said to the banks, you will give 10-year loans to any homeowner whose home can generate solar power to put solar on their roof. Those loans will only be, 1 or 2%. They'll be very, I forget the exact amount, but it was in that neighborhood, very, very low interest loans. And the way we can make sure that the banks are going to make money on those loans is that any of those loans that go bad will cover. So you have no risk at all. It's 100% profit, even though it's a very low interest rate. And then they said to the utility, you are going to buy electricity from these people, their surplus electricity, at about 7 times the going rate. In other words, you're going to pay them a premium rather than like here in America, if you sell power to the grid, usually it's at wholesale. There it's like, 7 times retail for the period of the loan. And the reason why this worked out for the power companies was that at the end of those seven years, not only did that homeowner, or 10 years, that homeowner then owned those, solar outright, which has a lifespan of 40 years, but so did the power company. I mean, the power company now has an electric source for the next 20, 30, 40 years. And they were able to, in Germany, they were able to decommission 2 nuclear power plants and not have to build a new one through this program. We could do this here. This is not rocket science. I mean, it's pretty straightforward stuff, but, the reason we're not doing this here is because Republicans made a deal with the fossil fuel industry back in 1980 when Ronald Reagan was running for president, and we have been giving huge subsidies to the fossil fuel industry ever since, and they have been giving billions to Republican politicians in gifts, in trips, and, of course, in campaign contributions. I mean, just look at what's going on worldwide. The IEA, the International Energy Agency, says that electric vehicles make up 29% of all cars sold on Earth right now. South America, Central America, Asia, everywhere. 29%. In Europe, it's right now in the European Union overall, and keep in mind, there's large parts of the European Union that are very poor. It's 30% of sales. It's in China, it was over 50% this year. And in Norway, it's almost 100%. What is it here in the United States? 5.8% of our cars are electric. And yet, auto emissions are one of the leading causes of cancer and asthma and global climate change and wiping us out financially. So

0: What I'm saying is, and Europe, by the way, has, you know, in Germany, they charge $3 a gallon as a tax on gasoline. Here, our gas tax is less than 20 cents and has been for decades. So, you know, when a war drives up the price of oil, who makes the money? The oil companies, right? Winfield and the petro state dictators. When a tax drives up the cost of oil, it can go back to working families as a rebate, or it can even pay for rooftop solar and electric cars, which is what Europe is doing, which is what most of the other countries of the world are doing. But we're the village idiots. Well, actually, we've been captured by a Republican Party that is wholly owned by the fossil fuel industry. It's just that simple. And that's possible because five corrupt Republicans on the U.S. Supreme Court ruled that it is perfectly legal for big corporations like the oil companies to buy and own judges and politicians. And here we are. So, you know, call your member of Congress and say, we want a program like Germany had. We want rooftop solar, please.
1: This is the Tom Hartman Program.
0: And it might be a fine time to think about putting a tax on oil. I realize people will freak out at the idea, but seriously, what say you?

0: And welcome back, Stephen in Phoenix, Arizona. Hey, Stephen, what's on your mind today?
1: Hello, Tom. What's on my mind is, well, I've got one thing that's on my mind, but there's three things I want to talk about. Basically, oversight. The reason why I want to talk about it is what I want to see happen. Second part of it is a caution about it, and the third thing is why I think it's really important. The first thing, what should happen is we should be going after the president for impeachment, Vance for impeachment, his entire cabinet for impeachment, six Supreme Court justices for impeachment. I would love to see Republican senators and congressmen set up for ethics investigations, particularly Susan Collins, for accepting a $150,000 bribe and then complaining, oh, why should we take the word of the guy who bribed her? But she's the person who accepted the bribe. I would love to see their bank accounts, frozen and seized. So basically to stop them doing what they're doing. Okay,
0: yeah.
1: That's what I would like to see happen.
0: I'm with you. I'd add Pete Hegseth to the list, but yeah, and Todd Blanche.
1: I didn't hear what you said, but the caution I have is something I heard Claire McCaskill say this morning on Morning Joe, and she makes a good point that, I don't want to get ahead of ourselves saying that we're going to definitely win the Senate and the House, but if whatever happens, you can bet that Donald Trump is going to start playing the victim card. Now, and she's perfectly right. That's what he would do. So we've got to find ways of dealing with that, knowing that he's going to play this victim card.
0: Well, criminals always play the victim card, and what you do is you point out that they're
1: my
0: criminals.
1: My response would be, well, I'm sorry you feel that you're the victim, but you're the one who caused all of this.
0: Exactly.
1: And basically build our stuff off that.
0: Yeah.
1: The reason why I say this is important, this is something your guest Phil Itner was talking about yesterday, about what was going on with Russian soldiers torturing Ukrainians and that sort of thing. It brought me back to something I saw a couple weeks ago. I was watching on the anniversary of 9/11. I sat and watched all the videos that I could. ABC probably had the best coverage that particular day. I also watched the footage of the man who was with the fire department who actually caught the first plane. So I was watching all this video on ABC at about 3:15 that afternoon. James Baker. James Baker from the Nixon administration, the Reagan administration, the Bush administration, Bush II administration, basically the spiritual architect of Abu Ghraib.
0: Yeah, I didn't know he was still alive.
1: He's still alive. I don't know why he's still alive, not in a jumpsuit, but he came on and he was talking about the need for wanting intelligence, and I would not disagree with him on that point. But he started spouting off about the Church Commission from the 1970s. Mm. And I know this gets a little bit in the weeds, but the Church Commission was basically dealing with abuses from the CIA and the FBI and basically the government.
0: This is where COINTELPRO got busted.
1: Basically, particularly left-wing student organizations. Now, whether or not that's right or wrong, it's what happened was it led to this idea that we would use this war to basically do whatever we want to get whatever we want.
0: Yeah.
1: And it led to Abu Ghraib and abuses.
0: Yeah, and that's what Republicans have been doing. Stephen, I'm sorry I'm out of time, but excellent points all. Thanks for the call. It's 20 minutes past the hour.

0: 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Stay informed, stay empowered. You know, we've all gotten so used to living in a country where people are trying to crowdfund, like, cancer research for children. St. Jude's is a wonderful charity, but we're the only developed country in the world that needs, you know, where you have to go to people and beg for money in order to treat children with cancer. Or Shriners, I mean, another great charity, but shouldn't we all be funding children who are born with birth defects and problems like that? We're probably the only country in the world where you can sell your life insurance policy because Social Security doesn't cover your retirement. I mean, it's probably not happening anywhere else in the world. Or reverse mortgage your home because you can't afford it. I mean, this is crazy that we are living in a country where No Kid Hungry, a charity. You can read all about it. There's a whole op-ed I wrote about this over at HartmanReport.com. It's titled America's Sickest Reality Show, Crowdfunding Cancer Care While Billionaires Hoard Billions. Check it out. Welcome back. 22 minutes past the hour. A bombshell report exposes Jared Kushner's ties to a company backing the IDF. This is a mind-boggling story. I mean, this is the guy who is supposed to be negotiating peace, right? And he's not taking a salary from the federal government so that he doesn't have to reveal any of his connections to foreign governments. He doesn't have to have security clearances, and he doesn't have to reveal his income or his financial status, particularly as it relates to his so-called job. But CNN reported this yesterday. They broke this story. Kushner's company is called Affinity Partners, and it just doubled its investment in a company called Phoenix Financial, which is a Tel Aviv-based firm that has poured hundreds of millions of dollars into Israel's largest arms manufacturer and eight other companies affiliated with Israeli military that have seen huge profits since they started flattening Gaza and killing tens of thousands of Gazans. In July, Affinity cashed out a quarter of its stake for more than $340 million, which is more than five times the value of its initial stock purchase. So Kushner just saw his money increase by 500%. Nice work if you can get it, right? And he has described Phoenix as Affinity's best investment. His firm remains the financial group's largest shareholder, more than $1 billion in Phoenix. Phoenix is the company that supplies the Israeli military with weaponry. In fact, last summer, September, Kushner told Forbes that he maintained a very active dialogue with Phoenix leadership and meets with them every few weeks. Again, Phoenix funding the companies that are killing Gazans and destroying, you know, Gaza City or Gaza, all of it. The chief ethics counsel for CREW, Citizens for Responsibility Ethics in Government, Cynthia Brown, said, "There are always people who profit from war or government policies. The difference is that the people profiting should not be the people making the decisions to make that policy." And that is what is happening here, she says. Meanwhile, a former Trump White House press secretary, this is Stephanie Grisham, remember when she was Trump's press secretary in the last term? She says that Kushner's role as a volunteer is specifically to let him avoid talking about all the money he's making. She says, "I remember he used to bring up Bibi as if he was just an old guy who plays basketball, but he would drop his name so casually. Jared has a way of, you know, making it seem like he was his mover and shaker. Don't worry, he'll fix everything." And then, you know, she goes on to point out Affinity Partners, this is Jared's company, was committed $2 billion from Saudi Arabia. Now I believe its assets are around $6 billion. Meanwhile, he's calling himself a volunteer. I mean, it's great volunteer work if you can get it, I guess. She said, "The reason he's a volunteer, you don't have to claim and show a lot of money that you made during your time as a temporary public worker." And she's absolutely right. So here you've got Jared Kushner profiting off the destruction of Gaza at the same time that, you know, Trump is now threatening to wipe it off the face, you know, to wipe Iran off the face of the earth. And Bibi is running for re-election this month. And it's just getting wild. The corruption inside this administration is beyond anything anybody has ever seen And I realize I'm sounding like Donald Trump here, but it's true. We have never seen anything like this. No president in the history of the United States. I mean, when Calvin Coolidge was president, I believe, might have been the tail end of the Harding administration. You'll have to look it up. But they, one of them had an interior secretary by the name of Albert Fell, or maybe it was Fall. I think it was Fell. And good old Albert, there was this structure in Wyoming called Teapot Dome where you could store natural gas underground. And, it had huge, and it had a lot of natural gas. And so good old Albert was selling the rights to that to a private company that was then giving him kickbacks. It was like less than $100,000, as I recall. Again, look it up and get the details. But this became a scandal that almost brought down the Republicans. I mean, you know, it hurt them very, very badly during the Roaring Twenties. The only thing that sustained them was that the economy seemed to be doing okay. But, that's about as bad as it's gotten in all of American history, was the Teapot Dome scandal. I mean, you know, it was headlines for a year. And now you've got this. And I mean, this is just the tip of the iceberg. Meanwhile, Trump does an interview with Time magazine and just reveals how nuts he is. And, you know, I don't think this is dementia. I think this is psychosis. I'll share the details with you on the other side of the break, and I'll pick up your calls on Anything Goes Weekend. Stick around.
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0: We'll be right back. Stick around.

Democrats kill Johnson's fake stock trading ban. A judge fast-tracks Epstein records. Mondami funds public housing. Justice questions ICE. And measles kills a fifth Pennsylvania. Good morning. This is the Commonwealth Report. News for the public, not the powerful. You can follow us at commonwealthreport.news. Senate Democrats kill Mike Johnson's fake stock trading ban as his vote was 53 to 47, and it needed 60. It's called the Stop Insider Trading Act, and Speaker Mike Johnson pushed it through the House in July. Here's the trick. It only stops lawmakers, spouses, and dependent kids from buying new stocks. They'd keep everything they already own. It leaves out the president and vice president. And Republicans bolted on pieces of Trump's SAVE Act, a photo ID mandate Democrats call voter suppression. Senator Dick Durbin called it meaningless messaging. Public Citizens Craig Holman called it a ruse. The Democrats' answer was simple. Put a real ban on the floor if you're serious. Americans overwhelmingly want lawmakers out of the market. What they got was a campaign ad with a poison pill inside. Did a federal judge just force Trump's DOJ to move on the Epstein files? Judge Colleen Collar Cotelli ruled Wednesday that the Justice Department must fast-track three Freedom of Information requests from the watchdog group Democracy Defenders Fund. One seeks records from the Epstein and Ghislaine Maxwell investigations that mention Trump or Mar-a-Lago. The others seek communications involving Pam Bondi, Todd Blanche, Emil Bove, Cash Patel, and Dan Bongino. The judge cited a poll showing 69% of Americans think the government is hiding details about Epstein's clients. She also cited reports that Bondi pressured about 1,000 FBI personnel to comb 100,000 records and flag every mention of Trump. Norm Eisen promised, quote, "We will hold their feet to the fire." This is not a total win. There's no deadline, and the DOJ can still withhold material. But a government that hides the truth about powerful men can't claim to serve the rest of us. Mamdani lands $607 million for public housing, then torches rich crybabies. New York Mayor Zoran Mamdani announced $600 million to modernize the Nostrand houses, a public housing complex in Sheepshead Bay, Brooklyn. Then reporters asked about something else. Wealthy plaintiffs are suing to kill his tax surcharge on second homes worth more than $5 million. Mamdani didn't flinch. He said those lawsuits are about protecting people who own a secondary home worth over $5 million. And he said it's standing in housing that suffered a legacy of disinvestment. He said the surcharge is legal and it is right. He said public housing residents have poured themselves into the city and others often haven't received that love back. It's part of his block-by-block push to deliver on an affordable housing promise of his 2025 campaign. This is what government looks like when it works for the many. Those who've gained the most pay their share. Is even Trump's friend Jim Justice turning on the ICE crackdown? West Virginia Republican Senator Jim Justice, a close Trump ally, told Politico the administration needs to step back and rethink its immigration sweeps. He said the first step to getting better is admitting you're doing something wrong. And he said, quote, "You're dragging people away that have lived on your street corner for 15 years. Justice sits on the Agriculture Committee. He spoke after the Kansas Livestock Association, the Oklahoma Cattlemen's Association, and the Texas Cattle Feeders Association said ICE operations are having a massive and chilling effect on legal, documented, skilled workers. In West Virginia, the ACLU found about three quarters of the nearly 600 people arrested in January's Operation Country Roads had no criminal record whatsoever. When cattlemen and Trump's own allies say, stop, this isn't law enforcement anymore. It's sabotage of rural America. Did the White House hand Eric Schmidt the lie that blew up in his face? Tuesday, Missouri Republican Senator Eric Schmidt thought he had Jack Smith cornered at a Judiciary Committee hearing. He claimed the former special counsel secretly went to Atlanta in 2024 to collude with Fonnie Willis, using an Atlantic Hawks game as cover. One problem? Smith was actually at an Iowa game in Maryland. Senator Amy Klobuchar helped take it apart in real time, and now a senior Republican senator speaking anonymously to Raw Story says, quote, "I'm pretty sure the White House asked him to do it." That senator thinks the White House probably supplied the material, too. That same morning, Axios had floated Schmidt as a 2028 vice presidential contender. If that senator's right, the White House is feeding Congress fiction to smear a prosecutor. That's not oversight. That's propaganda. Why are Pennsylvanians still dying from a disease we beat decades ago?
Pennsylvania's health department confirmed its fifth measles-associated death of the year Wednesday, the third in Lancaster County. Person was not vaccinated. Neither were the other four. Two Lancaster County infants who died in August, an 18-year-old in Mifflin County, and a 40-year-old woman in Jefferson County. The state now counts 943 severe cases across 39 counties, the most of any state, and fewer than 1% involve vaccinated people. Before this year, Pennsylvania hadn't seen a measles death in 35 years. Meanwhile, Bob Kennedy's CDC has confirmed only two measles deaths nationwide. There's one bright spot. Pennsylvania's got more than 5,300 MMR shots in September, over twice the usual. We've had a vaccine for more than 60 years. When politicians sell doubt about science, children pay with their lives. And that's the way it is today, Thursday, October 1st, 2026. I'm Tom Hartman.

You were promised something. Work hard, play by the rules, and you'd own a home, raise a family, and retire with dignity. That was the deal. It was called the American Dream. So what happened? Well, it didn't die. It was killed. And we know who did it, when they did it, and how they got away with it. Who killed the American Dream? The greatest political crime ever told. A new book by me, Tom Hartman. That's Who Killed the American Dream? The greatest political crime ever told. So between his tax cuts and crashing the debt ceiling and shifting billions of Treasury dollars into crypto and tariffs and all this other stuff, Trump is threatening to crash our economy. And he doesn't seem to be particularly worried about that. Why would that be? Well, first off, economic disasters are great excuses to cut taxes. Both Reagan and George W. Bush used recessions as their excuse to stimulate the economy by cutting trillions from the taxes of billionaires. Secondly, economic crises increase the tolerance for strongman governments. Hitler rode to power in Europe based on the Great Depression. And third, billionaires make a fortune when there's a market crash because they can buy all the stock that average people are trying to unload from their 401ks to pay the damn rent. There's a whole article about this that lays the whole thing out over at HartmanReport.com. 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

0: 6 minutes past the hour. Welcome back. So Donald Trump did this interview with Time magazine the other day, and it's getting a lot of press because he just came off as a guy who is, you know, he thinks he's Idi Amin. I mean, you know, he thinks he's the dictator of America. It's amazing. He said he regrets all three of his Supreme Court picks. Why? Because they haven't been 100% loyal to them. He said, I gave them the position of a lifetime, and they vote against me often. They have loyalty to former President Barack Hussein Obama. They have loyalty to President Joe Biden. He's talking about the three Democrats on the court. Even though Biden doesn't know who they are or who the hell they are, he wouldn't know. He doesn't even know what the Supreme Court is. And me, I gave him a chance of a lifetime, and it's unfortunate that they did what they did. So there's that. Then he goes after Caitlin Collins and threatens to add the New York Times to his ban. And then he says he's going to pardon his staffers. So these guys are like, hey, we can crime all we want, right? He says, they're going to go after me, the Democrats. And he asked if he would go so far as to pardon his own officials. Sure, I'd do that. Sleepy Joe Biden gave pardons to everyone. No, he didn't. And he insists he's met his timeline on Iran. He's constantly reinventing this. And then he snaps at them for not asking him one effing positive question. He says, you mean I'm not allowed to give them, but Sleepy Joe's allowed to give them? By that, he's talking about pardons. He said, this ain't going to be much of a story. Here we are doing this. You haven't asked me one effing positive question. All of this. What's about this? What about that? What about that? All negative. Why are you devoting all this time to the White House? It's incredible. We have a sick man running our country. John in Niles, Michigan. Hey, John, what's on your mind today?
1: Hi, Tom. I caught the top AI experts' warnings and fears, a month or so ago, and it really caught my attention. And I've looked into that, and I've also merged that with Darwinian evolutionary theory. And I'm telling you, it scares the bejeebers out of me, and I'm an educated man. I'm not prone to conspiracy theories or science fiction or things like that. And I think it's absolutely the number one urgent thing that humanity must do, because we're going to end up like the Neanderthals with the Homo sapiens, only exponentially worse. And so, the AI experts fear that technology will get out of control because of the advanced AI systems beginning to demonstrate autonomous capabilities like self-improvement, deception, and resistance to being shut down. Mm-hmm. And also, there have been recent real-world incidents and research that have shifted from science fiction into urgent technical realities. And prominent researchers like top firms from OpenAI and Anthropic warn that there's a realistic chance that AI could pose an existential threat to humanity within a decade. And these are people that went to MIT, Caltech, Stanford, et cetera. These are very, very educated people and intelligent.
0: And they're right in the middle of the industry. I mean, if anybody would know, they would. I get it. And Justin Hong, who is the one guy who's saying, don't worry, be happy. He's the CEO of NVIDIA. He's a billionaire, too. But he just makes the chips. So he just wants to sell as many chips as he can. But he's the guy that Trump is listening to and is holding up right now.
1: Yeah. And I'm just going to try and go as quickly as I can because I respect your other callers. But experts are alarmed because these models have shown their ability to exceed designer boundaries. In recent tests and real-world incidents, groups of AI agents unexpectedly formed collectives, collaborated to cheat on evaluation tests and conceal their behaviors from human programmers. And a major tipping point is the recursive self-improvement, which occurs when an AI model becomes advanced enough to write, test, and train the next generation of AI without human intervention.
0: Right. It's basically replacing itself with improvements that itself made. And we apparently have no control over that, or very little control over that. No, I get it, John. So what's your solution?
1: My solution is we better act quickly. I hope it's not too late already, because these things embed themselves. But they're talking amongst themselves that we can't understand. And my solution is, and obviously the world needs to get together, the Chinese, the Russians, the United States, and realize the grave existential threat this represents to all of us. Right. It even supersedes Donald Trump. We've got to do something about it, and
0: we did this with nuclear weapons. You know, we had negotiations, and we worked out frameworks around them. But nuclear weapons aren't intelligent. They don't fix themselves or improve themselves. This is, in my opinion, a far larger challenge for us. So I'm with you, John. John, I got to move along, but thank you for the call. Mina in St. Paul, Nebraska. Hey, Mina, what's on your mind today?
2: Good morning. I'm calling to inform the public that we are holding a peaceful, nonviolent democracy rally for democracy Monday afternoon in Grand Island, Nebraska, when Great. President Trump will be visiting Grand Island.
0: Oh, my.
2: Several of his groups, the Nebraska Democratic Party, the Hall County Democratic Party, a couple indivisible groups, Central Nebraska Peace Workers, are sponsoring it. Mm-hmm. We are meeting on South Locust Street at 2:30. This would be across the entrance to Fauner Park. We can just line South Locust Street. Parking is off street. We're going to be providing water, and we will be there until 6 o'clock.
0: Great.
2: And we would invite people to join us.
0: Okay. Well, Mina, good luck, and let us know how it worked out, okay?
2: Will do. Thank
0: you.
2: Okay.
0: Thanks a lot. Samuel in Santa Ana, California. Hey, Samuel, what's on your mind today?
3: Hey, Tom. First of all, shout out to the gentleman that was on last week who was talking about rewatering the Salton Sea. In 1995, I had a private meeting with then Assemblyman Tom Umberg. I talked to him about the fact that the Los Angeles River spews all this water. We have channels that were built by the Army Corps of Engineers into the ocean. If you see where the water runs off in the grates that go down the sidewalk and into the street, it says no dumping leaves the ocean. There's a little dolphin on it. Back in the day, we had a lot of flooding, and so that's what they started doing to make sure that we wouldn't have flooding here in California. We were about to have the El Nino of all El Ninos. It is going to be horrific. We need to have the Army Corps of Engineers to come and reverse this. The water needs to go back into aquifers. It can go into the Salton Sea. It can go into reservoirs. It can go anywhere but where it's going.
0: It's going to be you're talking about the rainwater or the raised sea levels, because the raised sea levels are going to be salt water.
3: Right. No, the raised sea levels are not just going to be salt water. What is happening is we send the water from the Los Angeles River and all these other places into the ocean. Meanwhile, you've got the icebergs that are melting, the glaciers that are melting. So we're being hit by both directions. So we've got climate change coming from one direction, and we have a mismanagement of water coming from the other direction. We do not just have a drought problem. We have a water management problem. That is something that we have to deal with. I went and I also spoke with Senator Umberg's staff. Many years later, they agreed with me, liked what I had to say, but nothing came from that. I've spoken to Assemblyman Valencia and spoke to people in his staff. Nothing came from that. Senator Umberg is not going to be a senator anymore. I spoke to Senator Padilla, who is our federal senator. Tried to speak to him. I wrote him a letter. Nothing. I called up. There's no answers. I went down to the office last week, or no, this week actually, this week, and couldn't even get in. I did not know you can't even walk into a senator's office anymore. I did not know that. So I left with the write up that I had dealt with.
0: Good luck in raising the issue, Samuel. It is a serious one, and I wish you the very best. Thanks, and thanks for listening to us on KPFK. 45 minutes past the hour. I'll be back with more of your calls in just a moment.
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0: It's the place where despair is not an option. I'll be right back with your calls.

0: and welcome back. Roger in Seattle. Hey, Roger, what's on your mind today? That's what we want to do. Elroy in Lancaster, Pennsylvania. Hey, Elroy, what's on your mind today?
1: Hi, Tom. This is Eloy.
0: Eloy. Okay.
1: And yes, I'm an elderly disabled veteran.
0: Mm-hmm.
1: So I'm concerned about not just the economy, but of course, health care. I got the new Medicare book for next year in the mail yesterday, and I was perusing through it, and there's a website called TrumpRx.com,
0: mm-hmm.
1: where you can go and get coupons to get cheaper medicine.
0: All right, it's the same thing as GoodRx, basically. They're just cloning those coupons.
1: Oh, okay, so it's legit. I thought it was probably another grift that
0: There's some of these advertise on TV, you know, GoodRx.com, and there's another one.
1: Yeah, I heard of them. Yeah.
0: And basically what they do is they get, you know, discount deals from the drug manufacturers and then just build them into their app. And that's what Trump has done. He's just basically stolen that information.
1: Okay, so that answers that. The other thing I don't like seeing is, you know, I don't know how old you are. You're probably about the same age I am, but I still love America, but I was really up on the government. I would study for 3 hours before I go vote for the best candidates and stuff. And when Trump and Hillary were running and they put Trump in, I went down to DMV and removed my name. I said, I'm never voting again, because I knew what kind of person he was. He had no experience in politics. He was just on a show saying, you're fired, you're fired, you're fired. And that was all I knew about him. I go, well, he's a bad man. And so Hillary was already in the government as a Secretary of State, so she had experience. And I heard a Russian spy in the New York FBI field office told Trump to tell the FBI that Hillary has government emails on her private laptop computer. And that's how you can get in to be president. So he did that. He went to the FBI and said, well, you know, she has government emails.
0: Yeah, and this started with a Russian hack, actually, at Trump's request.
1: Yeah. And so what the FBI should have done, instead of just confiscating Hillary's laptop and smearing, she couldn't be a legitimate person in the running for the president, is just ask Trump, who told you that you're not in the government? How do you know what any government official has on their computer if you're not in the government?
0: Well, this was while Obama was president. I mean, this was in 2016. And it appears that this came out of some partisan hacks in the FBI. But it really originated when Trump said, you know, Russia, if you're listening, you know, there's thousands of emails out there, and they did it. They hacked Hillary and they hacked the DNC and they started releasing this stuff through Julian Assange, you know, through his WikiLeaks site. And
1: this time around, it was Elon Musk. He paid like a lot of people to vote for Trump. Like, I'll give you $1 million if you vote for Trump.
0: Yeah. These are just scams. Eloy, I got to run, but thanks for the call. Yeah, I get it. It's 10 minutes before the hour. I'll be back with you in just a minute.

0: Hey, thanks so much for sharing our program and for reaching out to our stations and sponsors and letting them know that you're listening. It really means a lot to us. You know, Richard Nixon and Spiro Agnew both took cash bribes while they were in the White House. Since then, you know, the Supreme Court, or at least five Republicans on the Supreme Court, made it a lot easier for politicians to take bribes with their Citizens United decision, which basically legalized political bribery as long as it's done through campaigns or PACs or super PACs. But for some people, there's just never enough money, right? Donald Trump has been running small-time hustles to make money for decades, selling sneakers, Bibles, steaks, vodka, water. But now he's hit the big time. He's got these fungible tokens, right? Fungible crypto assets, which are basically just digital pictures of Donald Trump that say, fight, fight, fight. And he has turned them into an $8 billion machine. His wife is in on this, too, with his Trump coin. It's a new way that foreign powers and billionaires in the United States can just shovel money into Donald Trump's pocket. There's a whole article about it over at HartmanReport.com titled Presidential Payola, the Evolution of Political Bribery. Check it out. Welcome back. 9 minutes before the hour. Picking up your calls here, Rick in Clear Lake. Hey, Rick, what's on your mind today?
1: Well, I want to bring up that I think everybody's missing because they're sidetracked with all of these other things, which justifiably so. Yeah. But in California, they've got several propositions, and it may be across the United States. I don't know. But I know here it's Proposition 39, 40, 41, and 42. Now, all four of those are getting huge millions of dollars worth of advertising. Right. And they have the effect of brainwashing the listeners or the viewers. Mm-hmm. And because if you look at the bottom of who's funding it, the ones that are against 40, well, the billionaires.
0: Which is the 5% tax on billionaires, right?
1: Yeah.
0: 40 is the 5% tax on the billionaires, and if 41 or 42 pass, even if 40 does pass, they neutralize or kill 40. So these are two different sneaky ways of destroying the 5% tax on the billionaires. And this is all being funded by the billionaires, of course.
1: Yep, yep. You took the words right out of my mouth.
0: Yeah.
1: That's what I was going to bring up. And this, to me, they don't realize that those initiatives are handing a huge amount of power to the billionaires.
0: Yep.
1: And the way they're pushing it, they're making all of these sound like firemen and veterans. And
0: yeah, they get these people in costume to make the pitch. I didn't know what 30. I've never heard of 39. I was familiar with 40, 41, and 42. 40 being the taxed, 41 and 42 being the ones that destroy the tax. What's 39?
1: 39 is the I believe it's the voting initiative where they. Where they want to pass a thing that you have to have an ID.
0: Oh, I see, voter ID. Yeah, okay. I've got to move along, Rick, but thank you. Thanks for the public service announcement. It's an important thing to note for people. You know, these are written in ways that you wouldn't realize that 41 and 42 do away, essentially, with the billionaire tax. And I think it's important for people in California to know it. Thank you. Dave in Federal Way, Washington. Hey, Dave, what's up? Dave, you must be muted. I'm not hearing you. Going once, going twice. Sharon in San Marcos, California. Hey, Sharon, what's on your mind today?
2: Hi, Tom. You know, I've been thinking about why would Trump, and I call him the Pino, president in name only, or Potosino. Anyway, why would he want to stop people from getting vaccinated? You know, it always has to come to money. So I've been trying to figure out how would it come to money? Well, it's because insurance companies, by law, have to pay for vaccines that are recommended by the CDC. The Medicare law and the ACA, Obamacare, require insurance companies to pay for vaccines. So I'm sure the insurance companies said, but people like their vaccines. How are we going to keep them from wanting their vaccines? And, well, what you do is you create fear, right? Autism and, you know, diseases. And there's even conspiracy theories, right? I heard one conspiracy theory that the government is putting trackers in vaccines so they can track your movements,
0: right?
2: Or something.
0: The other
2: like
0: crazy that. One was that, you know, they're made out of aborted fetuses. That's one theory, Sharon, that the insurance companies are behind it. What about the possibility that Putin is behind it, that Putin wants America sick? He wants our public health care system, which is the world's best, destroyed. And we're quite a ways down that road now.
2: I think it always has to come down to money for me, Tom.
0: But Putin's
2: look at everything.
0: Putin has given Trump billions over the years.
2: I mean,
0: he's made over $1 billion laundering Russian money, according to the reporting I've seen.
2: I agree, but you think about all the industries that Trump has been trying to help, right, since he's been in the second term. The oil companies, the energy companies, all of these companies who want to save money, and they don't want regulation. That's
0: right.
2: The main thing, no regulations and save money. And this one didn't quite fit. I mean, Putin might want people to die, but it's not going to have that huge of an effect. But it will on the insurance companies. They don't want to pay for it. So by changing people's attitudes toward vaccines over the past few years, now the insurance companies the CDC is no longer recommending them.
0: Yeah.
2: So the insurance companies don't have to
0: pay. The thing that makes me skeptical of that, Sharon, is that the insurance companies then have to pay when you get sick, which is a lot more expensive than the vaccine.
2: That may be true. I still think there's something money behind it.
0: I do too. I personally think it's Russian money, but who knows? I mean, it could just be they're nuts. Sharon, thank you for the call.
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4: While the production of my lowdown commentaries is high tech, I confess that I'm antiquated. I still write each piece in longhand, applying my ballpoint to paper. This has caused bewildered glances from some who see me scribbling away in local coffee shops and bars. Recently, one fellow sidled up and whispered, "Watch out! If they see you doing this, they'll haul you off to the Smithsonian." But we handwriters might not be as obsolete as the key tappers assume. A fast-spreading grassroots movement is calling for schools to re-emphasize the value of writing and printing by hand instead of being wholly dependent on machines. Already, 24 states, as varied as Mississippi and California, now require public schools to teach cursive writing in 3rd through 5th grades. This squares with new understanding of how brains absorb information. While keyboards are faster, the slower, more tactile act of handwriting creates longer-lasting comprehension of letters and better retention of the thoughts they convey. Neuroscientists find that rote keystrokes on a computer require little mental engagement, while physically drawing out words and ideas takes coordination of multiple areas of the brain to focus memory, eyes, and fingers on creating a written product. Just writing this piece conjured up a fond remembrance of my early childhood, sitting on the floor of our home, learning to draw the ABCs, both print and cursive, on those line practice pads. It was both an artistic exercise and the development of a foundational tool for a life of learning. This is Jim Hightower saying, yes, computer literacy is an indispensable element of today's childhood curriculum, but so is the richer development of human thinking through putting pen to paper. So let's do both.

Democrats kill Johnson's fake stock trading ban. A judge fast-tracks Epstein records. Mondami funds public housing. Justice questions ICE. And measles kills a fifth Pennsylvania. Good morning. This is the Commonwealth Report. News for the public, not the powerful. You can follow us at commonwealthreport.news. Senate Democrats kill Mike Johnson's fake stock trading ban. Wednesday's vote was 53 to 47, and it needed 60. It's called the Stop Insider Trading Act, and Speaker Mike Johnson pushed it through the House in July. Here's the trick. It only stops lawmakers, spouses, and dependent kids from buying new stocks. They'd keep everything they already own. It leaves out the president and vice president. And Republicans bolted on pieces of Trump's SAVE Act, a photo ID mandate Democrats call voter suppression. Senator Dick Durbin called it meaningless messaging. Public Citizens Craig Holman called it a ruse. The Democrats' answer was simple. Put a real ban on the floor if you're serious. Americans overwhelmingly want lawmakers out of the market. What they got was a campaign ad with a poison pill inside. Did a federal judge just force Trump's DOJ to move on the Epstein files? Judge Colleen Collar Cotelli ruled Wednesday that the Justice Department must fast-track three Freedom of Information requests from the watchdog group Democracy Defenders Fund. One seeks records from the Epstein and Ghislaine Maxwell investigations that mention Trump or Mar-a-Lago. The others seek communications involving Pam Bondi, Todd Blanche, Emil Bove, Kash Patel, and Dan Bongino. The judge cited a poll showing 69% of Americans think the government is hiding details about Epstein's clients. She also cited reports that Bondi pressured about 1,000 FBI personnel to comb 100,000 records and flag every mention of Trump. Norm Eisen promised, quote, "We will hold their feet to the fire." This is not a total win. There's no deadline, and the DOJ can still withhold material. But a government that hides the truth about powerful men can't claim to serve the rest of us. Mamdani lands $607 million for public housing, then torches rich crybabies. New York Mayor Zoran Mamdani announced $600 million to modernize the Nostrand houses, a public housing complex in Sheepshead Bay, Brooklyn. Then reporters asked about something else. Wealthy plaintiffs are suing to kill his tax surcharge on second homes worth more than $5 million. Mamdani didn't flinch. He said those lawsuits are about protecting people who own a secondary home worth over $5 million. And he said it's standing in housing that suffered a legacy of disinvestment. He said the surcharge is legal and it is right. He said public housing residents have poured themselves into the city and others often haven't received that love back. It's part of his block-by-block push to deliver on an affordable housing promise of his 2025 campaign. This is what government looks like when it works for the many. Those who've gained the most pay their share. Is even Trump's friend Jim Justice turning on the ICE crackdown? West Virginia Republican Senator Jim Justice, a close Trump ally, told Politico the administration needs to step back and rethink its immigration sweeps. He said the first step to getting better is admitting you're doing something wrong. And he said, quote, "You're dragging people away that have lived on your street corner for 15 years. Justice sits on the Agriculture Committee. He spoke after the Kansas Livestock Association, the Oklahoma Cattlemen's Association, and the Texas Cattle Feeders Association said ICE operations are having a massive and chilling effect on legal, documented, skilled workers. In West Virginia, the ACLU found about three-quarters of the nearly 600 people arrested in January's Operation Country Roads had no criminal record whatsoever. When cattlemen and Trump's own allies say, stop, this isn't law enforcement anymore. It's sabotage of rural America. Did the White House hand Eric Schmidt the lie that blew up in his face? Tuesday, Missouri Republican Senator Eric Schmidt thought he had Jack Smith cornered at a Judiciary Committee hearing. He claimed the former special counsel secretly went to Atlanta in 2024 to collude with Fani Willis, using an Atlantic Hawks game as cover. One problem? Smith was actually at an Iowa game in Maryland. Senator Amy Klobuchar helped take it apart in real time, and now a senior Republican senator speaking anonymously to Raw Story says, quote, "I'm pretty sure the White House asked him to do it." That senator thinks the White House probably supplied the material, too. That same morning, Axios had floated Schmidt as a 2028 vice presidential contender. If that senator's right, the White House is feeding Congress fiction to smear a prosecutor. That's not oversight. That's propaganda. Why are Pennsylvanians still dying from a disease we beat decades ago?
Pennsylvania's health department confirmed its fifth measles-associated death of the year Wednesday, the third in Lancaster County. The person was not vaccinated. Neither were the other four. Two Lancaster County infants who died in August, an 18-year-old in Mifflin County, and a 40-year-old woman in Jefferson County. The state now counts 943 severe cases across 39 counties, the most of any state, and fewer than 1% involve vaccinated people. Before this year, Pennsylvania hadn't seen a measles death in 35 years. Meanwhile, Bob Kennedy's CDC has confirmed only two measles deaths nationwide. There's one bright spot. Pennsylvanians got more than 5,300 MMR shots in September, over twice the usual. We've had a vaccine for more than 60 years. When politicians sell doubt about science, children pay with their lives. And that's the way it is today, Thursday, October 1st, 2026. I'm Tom Hartman.

0: This is the Tom Hartman Program.
1: Hey, welcome to the second hour of our program. Today, by the way, October 2nd is the anniversary of the murder and dismemberment of Washington Post journalist Jamal Khashoggi in 2018 on the orders of Mohammed bin Salman, also known as Mohammed bin Bonesaw, MBS. Apparently, he offended the royal prince somehow, this bloodthirsty murderer, who's dear friends with the Trump family and gave Jared Kushner a couple $1 billion. So there we go. Anyhow, today's the anniversary. The Trump administration is getting freaky about voting. First of all, there is Michael Steele, the former head of the Republican National Committee, and he still is a registered Republican. Michael Steele on television yesterday said that when Donald Trump told Time magazine that he may or may not declare an emergency during or after the elections, that the reason he did that was twofold. One, to demonstrate that he's thinking about it and he could do it. But number two, to get commentators to talk about it and just see how big a freakout it produces. And if it produces a big freakout, then he probably won't do it. But if it doesn't produce a big freakout, then he probably will. And Michael Steele thinks that Trump is going to use the Insurrection Act or some sort of a state of national emergency as an excuse to blow up the elections this fall. And Trump, again, is refusing to say he won't do that. Meanwhile, this is from Sally Holtgreave, the senior editor at the Daily Docket. This is newsletters.democracydocket.com. It's called the Democracy Docket. She writes, the Trump administration quietly removed public information meant to help U.S. citizens born and living abroad to vote. The move is part of a sweeping attack by the administration on access to the ballot for Americans living overseas, driven by the belief that they're more likely to vote Democratic. And they are. I mean, I learned this when I lived in Germany. There's a group called Democrats Abroad. There's a German division. There's divisions in countries all over the country, all over the continent, all over the world. Americans Abroad. I have spoken to several of them on various occasions, always digitally. You know, they bring me in for their meetings. And I think the reason so many Americans who live overseas are voting Democratic and always have is because they're living in countries that have the things that the Democrats talk about. They have a national health care system. They have free college. They have good public transportation systems. They have widespread unionization. They have a high minimum wage. They have a good quality of life. They don't have big monopolistic corporations because their countries enforce their antitrust laws. And so you actually still have small, locally owned businesses and competition. So, you know, it just makes sense. This was noted, by the way, in a Democratic lawsuit. The Democrats are suing to try to prevent this from happening. Looks like it's going to be tough, though. A local Republican official in New Jersey allegedly targeted Democratic and unaffiliated voters for eligibility challenges while ignoring Republicans who are in the same circumstances. The Ocean County Board of Elections then acted on that list, launching an eligibility review that could put these registered Democrat. In other words, if you're a registered Democrat or independent,

That seems to be the pattern. And in June, the county Republican Party unanimously reelected him as their chairman. This is, you know, Republicans like grifters, con men, criminals. I mean, Jared Kushner's dad went to prison for being a con man. Donald Trump has been convicted of being a con man on multiple occasions. Meanwhile, and I don't understand this. Maybe if you live in Georgia, you can let me know what's going on with this. But, I tried to find more information on this, and it just, the Republican-controlled Georgia State Election Board invited the Department of Justice to declare that their state's election system is unlawful. Now, what that would mean is that whatever the results of the election this fall, where John Ossoff is on the ballot, and you got a big race for governor as well, that whatever the result of the election this fall in Georgia, they might be able to tie it up or prevent it from being certified or something. Today's letter asked the Department of Justice to, quote, prohibit the state's use of voting machines previously certified by the federal government. So what does that mean? Well, it could mean that in those neighborhoods that they consider problematic, a.k.a. black neighborhoods, or, you know, urban environments where you've got a lot of Democratic voters, but particularly black neighborhoods, large black population in Georgia, that in those communities they'll say, well, you know, those voting machines, they're kind of problematic, so everybody's going to have to vote on paper, and those 10-hour lines will become 20-hour lines, or the 5-hour lines become 10-hour lines. It's the only thing I can figure out. We'll see, but keep an eye on this story. Also, the Trump administration is quietly setting the stage for a major military escalation. Now, this is from Axios. Their reporter, Barak Ravid, has gathered some rather troubling, shall we say, information. This is from Alexander Willis writing over on rawstory.com. On Sunday, the USS Theodore Roosevelt aircraft carrier and an accompanying strike group quietly left California toward the Middle East region, and within the past few weeks, the Trump administration sent Patriot missile batteries, which should be going to Ukraine, sent Patriot missile batteries to U.S. allies Saudi Arabia and Qatar, which Ravid noted carried major implications. This is what he wrote. The U.S. will need Saudi Arabia to allow it to use the country's airspace if major combat operations against Iran resume. But the Saudis are unlikely to grant permission if they feel that their oil facilities won't be protected. So we're sending them a bunch of Patriot missiles. Back in July, Trump said he was seriously considering a massive attack. You'll recall back in April, in Easter, he said he was going to annihilate, or he was considering annihilating Iran. Suggested by Ravid, the Trump administration's shipment of Patriot missile battles, quote, to protect oil and gas facilities in Saudi Arabia and Qatar, could be a sign that Trump is preparing to finally move forward with these plans. So we've got a third aircraft carrier strike group moving into the region. We've got defensive missile systems moving into the region very, very fast. And we've got a president whose number one thing, the one thing that gives him joy, this guy's never had a pet, doesn't like kids, uses women. The only thing that seems to give him joy in life is getting revenge, is hurting people that he thinks have hurt him. This is how badly damaged and wounded this guy is. And I'm concerned that he just desperately wants to drop a tactical nuclear weapon on Tehran or somehow really, really destroy Iran the way that Bibi has Gaza, that's what he wants to do, and that he will wait until after the election because he knows how unpopular that will be. And after the election, he doesn't care, right? And this is, and the possibility that it could be a nuclear, this is where it gets really wild. Eldridge Colby, the Undersecretary of Defense for Policy, openly admitted recently that the Defense Department was actively working to, quote, increase the nuclear options available to President Trump. What the hell? Yeah, oh, we're going to give you some tactical nukes here. These are little nukes. You can use them against a city. Ken Klippenstein says, in this environment, handing Trump more nuclear options isn't some

0: wonky policy tweet. It's a question of national survival. Colby made these remarks during a closed hearing with the Senate Armed Services Committee on September 17th. He admitted that the Defense Department was actively conducting, quote, a classified review of U.S. nuclear employment guidance and with the goal of increasing options available to the president. And what's most astonishing about this, and I agree with Ken Klippenstein in this, is that the media is not reporting this. This is not a secret, at least not anymore. It's been reported. It's over on Raw Story. It's a couple of different places. Klippenstein says, isn't nuclear policy the kind of thing the public or, should or have literally some say in? He said it's baffling that they haven't done a single story on this. And meanwhile, finally, I'll share this with you, and then I'll pick up your calls. Charlemagne the God just did a great rant. By the way, just an absolutely amazing rant yesterday on this and pointing out that Hegseth has confirmed that he's cutting 20%, from the top, from the senior levels of the military. And Charlemagne says, if you ask me, I think they're going to try and use the military to overthrow elections. And when Trump decides he doesn't want to leave the White House in a couple of years, he'll have the military on his side. I have been saying that all along, that they are gutting the military of anybody that they think will not follow illegal orders and is not completely loyal to Trump. He says, Charlemagne on the Breakfast Club, he says, because if you really want to overthrow an election, you really want to undermine democracy, you don't plan to leave the White House in a couple of years. You use the military to overthrow that said democracy. And, you know, the other question that Charlemagne was asking that I think is a really important one is, you know, what has changed. So anyway, I'll pick up your calls in just a minute. It's 17 minutes past the hour. This is just an absolutely remarkable time in the history of the United States. Just an absolutely breathtakingly remarkable time. So what's on your mind? I'll pick up your calls, as I just said, in just a minute. It's the Tom Hartman Program, the True People's Media. We'll be right back.
1: This is the Tom Hartman Program.
0: Defending America from the weapons of mass deception. I'll be right back with your calls.

0: And welcome back. Roger in Seattle. Hey, Roger, what's on your mind today?
1: Well, first, I want to thank you for all you're doing to help public radio stations, including my Seattle KBCS.
0: Mm-hmm.
1: My three-word title that I gave to your new screener is All of the Above. And it's another type of thanking you that you usually suggest ways that people ask, well, how can I help the Democrats beat the Republicans in this fall's election? Well, what I'm suggesting is maybe putting two summaries, both short-term and long-term. The long-term is, to quote Young Frankenstein, where the famous line is, walk like this. I don't know if you've ever heard of Nancy Amadei.
0: I don't think so.
1: She was the famous, in nonprofit circles anyway, person that exposed Reagan's billionaire-friendly idea to put ketchup on the menus of elementary schools and
0: call it a vegetable.
1: Publicly funded schools so that, Del Monte and all the other ketchup makers could get some of that government largesse,
0: right,
1: for putting,
0: and then increase their contributions to the RNC.
1: Vegetables in the school lunch program.
0: Yep.
1: So that's the long-term type summary that I would suggest. And then, you know, all your good regular summaries to, you know, okay, yeah, donate a dollar or whatever you can afford, or if you can, travel to, which I hope to do, Vancouver, and lobby people to, even though the Democrat is trying to, you know, walk the Republican walk like the senator from Pennsylvania, she's much better than the senator, former state senator from Washington.
0: Right.
1: So,
0: yeah.
1: You know, I'm going to hold my nose and try to go to my friend's house in Vancouver and help, you know, visit people in the neighborhood to get the Democrat reelected.
0: Yeah, Perez. Yeah. No, if the choice for me was between Perez, who's a very weak and corporate, you know, shill Democrat, versus any Republican, particularly the one she's running against right now, I would vote for Perez in a heartbeat.
1: Yeah, and then the other thing is ask people to build on their ideas. Now, like, for example, in my 30-year federal service, I had both the domestic side as well as the defense side. So, yeah, you're right. The one commentator that you just mentioned, when you get to be a colonel or a lieutenant colonel even, you don't need the basic ideas of don't follow an illegal order. You've got that ingrained because you've got to teach the majors, the captains, the lieutenants, and all the enlisted people that. Because
0: at least in
1: your
0: theory.
1: JAG Corps is back in headquarters.
0: But
1: so you're the
0: JAG
1: one
0: Corps
1: who teaches
0: gutted,
1: them legal
0: Roger.
1: Stuff.
0: You know, Hegseth has fired most of the JAG Corps.
1: Well, no. He just delegated them to DHS for a temporary assignment.
0: But the point is that they're not.
1: He can't transfer all the JAG Corps.
0: No, I get that. But we'll see. I'm just very worried that they're setting this up for the military to be used for political purposes. Roger, thank you for the call. 22 minutes past the hour.

0: 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Take back your news. It's the great revenge. Trump's Orwellian America is taking shape. The key to it was this insane executive order titled Ending the Weaponization of the Federal Government. And basically what it does is it sets up the weaponization of the federal government. It proclaims that the Biden administration was, you know, using the Justice Department to go after Trump people and Republicans. And it does it in a way that basically rationalizes they're doing the same thing. This is an absolute danger to our republic, this executive order and Trump's assertions around it. And you can read all about it. There's a whole op-ed about it titled The Great Revenge, Trump's Orwellian America Takes Shape, over at HartmanReport.com. Get ready for the investigations, the arrests, and the show trials. HartmanReport.com. Check it out. 23 minutes past the hour. Welcome back. Picking up your calls here. Christopher in Vancouver, Washington. Hey, Christopher, what's up?
1: Happy Friday, Tom, and thank you for all you do.
0: Thank you. What's on your mind?
1: I got a Braun update for you.
0: Who's?
1: Braun, that's the guy running against Perez.
0: Oh, yeah, the Republican who's running in the Vancouver or Clark County, yeah.
1: Oh, that's a secret, but he's a Republican. But
0: yeah, that's
1: remember,
0: you're right.
1: I'm following up with you.
0: Okay.
1: I'm following up with you because he's posting stuff on Facebook saying how great he is, and I posted to him, what is your party affiliation? I got all kinds of flack.
0: Really?
1: And the one, not from him, from his followers.
0: Oh, yeah. Well, or from the Russian bots. I mean, God only knows. It's Facebook, after all.
1: Whatever they might be. Yes. Yeah. And then the one that was the funniest was, and this proves how he described his followers, the poorly educated. This one woman responded by saying, just look it up on Wikipedia.
0: Right. Oh, what party he's in?
1: Yes. That's their solution.
0: Yeah. Well, you know, the Republicans are running away from the Republican Party because it's been turned into a one-man cult by Donald Trump, and Americans are sick of it. We're experiencing Trump fatigue. We're burned out. We're sick and tired of this guy, this gas bag who's constantly got to be the center of every bit of attention. And who has been committing crimes his whole entire life and getting away with them. It's just like Americans are sick of it. So I get it that Mr. Braun in the Vancouver area here at Washington State doesn't want people to know he's a Republican.
1: And he's been endorsed by the Trumpster, the Trumper.
0: Oh, yeah. I'll bet
1: criminal.
0: That's not on
1: he's
0: his website either.
1: He's been endorsed by him.
0: Yeah. Yeah, there you go.
1: So, I thought that was an update, Tom.
0: I appreciate that. Thank you, Christopher.
1: Thanks for all you do.
0: Sure enough, back at you. Ziggy in Oneonta, New York. Hey, Ziggy, what's up?
2: Hi, Tom. I'm decided to take you up on your challenge and find one good thing that Trump did that was good.
0: Okay.
2: Okay, so similar to you, when you first mentioned it, I couldn't think of any, so I decided I'm going to ask AI and see what answers it could give me.
0: Okay.
2: Okay. And quite interestingly, all the answers had a Trump positive spin on them. Mm. Okay. And I could go through them all, everything from the big, beautiful bill to appointed 3 Supreme Court justices and numerous federal justices, producing a lasting change in the judiciary. Okay. I was going through all of them because I could argue all of them. But what I found was kind of interesting in a way is that he signed the CARES Act. But what it didn't tell me is that he refused to sign it until they would put his name on the check.
0: Yeah. Amazing. Ziggy, thank you. Thanks. So we're still sort of like lacking anything that Trump did that's worthy of praise, that the media should be focusing on. Ziggy, thank you. That was great. 27 minutes past the hour. I'll be back with more of your calls on the other side of the break. Stay with us.
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0: Helping you win the water cooler wars. I'll be right back.

Trump's Iran war sparks a clean energy boom. A hidden wave threatens California. Forests and insects vanish. City lights erase stars, And deli meat gets tied to dementia. Good morning. This is the Commonwealth Report. Geeky Science Friday. News for the public, not the powerful. You can follow us at commonwealthreport.news. Did Trump's Iran war just hand the planet a clean energy boom? Donald Trump calls the climate crisis a hoax, but the war he and Israel launched on Iran in February may be doing more for clean energy than any climate summit. With the Strait of Hormuz choked off, fossil fuel importers have paid $330 billion above pre-war expectations, and 33 governments have adopted new policies to get off oil and gas. Solar and battery demand is spiking from the Philippines to Europe. Carbon Briefs estimates global fossil fuel emissions will drop 0.5% this year. And the International Energy Agency says oil demand may peak now instead of 2029. California Governor Gavin Newsom told The Guardian, quote, he's woken the world up to how vulnerable we are to petro-dictatorships. Nobody can blockade the sun or the wind. It's a shame it took a war to prove it. A giant hidden wave bears down on California and threatens to swamp the coast. Meanwhile, the ocean is on the move. A massive pulse of warm water called a Kelvin wave is creeping north along the Pacific coast at about 6 miles an hour, driven by what forecasters expect to be the strongest El Nino since at least 1950. You can't see it from the beach, but satellites can. Scientists say it'll lift California's sea level 6 to 12 inches this month, on top of about a foot of rise we've already seen caused by heating the planet. A UC Santa Cruz researcher warns that every 2 to 4 inches of extra water doubles the flood risk for coastal towns. After storm surf tore up Southern California beaches last month, climate scientist Daniel Swain said, unfortunately, this is just a preview. Winter storms come next. The bill for a hotter planet is coming due, and it's landing on our shores. The UN sounds the alarm as the window to save the world's forests closes. And it's not only the oceans. The U.S. Food and Agriculture Organization reports that we've cleared more than 489 million hectares of forest since 1990, about 1.2 billion acres, and degraded nearly as much again. Governments have promised to restore over a billion hectares of land. Barely a fifth of that is actually happening. Fires now hit 127 million hectares of forest every year. These forests hold up to 80% of all life on land, and nearly a third of humanity depends on them for food and income. FAO Chief Kuo Dong-yo put it bluntly, quote, the window for action is narrowing. The report says doing nothing costs up to $6.3 trillion a year, while restoration could return $1.8 trillion a year in benefits. Saving forests isn't charity. It's the best investment on Earth. And politicians keep walking past it. Scientists warn the bugs are vanishing. Will the animals go with them? Forests aren't the only thing we're losing. A sweeping review in Nature Reviews Biodiversity, drawing on almost 300 studies over 75 years, finds that insects do far more than feed other animals. Nearly three-quarters of the land and freshwater species studied eat insects and other invertebrates. But wildlife also shelter in termite mounds and ant nests. Dung beetle clean up waste and kill parasites. Poison dart frogs get their toxins from the ants and beetles they eat. Chimpanzees press insects into open wounds. Co-lead author Eliza Grames of Birmingham University warned, quote, changes in insects can have massive consequences for food webs and ecosystems. Insect numbers are falling around the world. Lose the little things, and the big things we love go down with them. Are city lights stealing the stars from your kids? Here's something else slipping away, the night itself. A 2023 study in Science built on reports from more than 50,000 citizen stargazers found the night sky is getting about 10% brighter every year. That means it doubles in under 8 years. Roughly 80% of people on Earth now live under light-polluted skies. Lead researcher Christopher Kaiba said, quote, this is real pollution affecting people and wildlife. Artificial light confuses migrating birds and baby sea turtles, scrambles firefly courtship, and wrecks human sleep. Now thousands of satellites are adding their own glare from above. The fix is cheap. Shielded fixtures, warmer bulbs, and lights that go off when nobody needs them. Flagstaff, Arizona has had lighting rules since 1958. The stars belong to every human who ever lived. We shouldn't be the generation that loses them. Is your lunch meat sandwich putting your brain at risk? Finally, you might want to rethink that sandwich.
A new review in the Annual Review of Nutrition, led by Owen Carmichael of the Pennington Biomedical Research Center, points to a British study of nearly 500,000 people. Every extra 25 grams of processed meat a day, about two slices of deli turkey, was linked to a 44 to 52% higher risk of dementia and Alzheimer's. Ultra-processed foods now make up 55 to 58% of the calories Americans eat. In Italy, it's about 10%. Another analysis estimates that swapping just a tenth of those calories for real food could cut dementia risk by 19%. The authors are careful. These studies show a link, not proof. But when food giant companies make their money selling us this stuff, don't wait for them to warn you. Eat real food. And that's the way it is today, Friday, October 2nd, 2026. I'm Tom Hartman.

0: Don't let billionaires shape your understanding of the world. The Hartman Report brings you powerful, independent insight, free, clear, direct, and uncompromising. 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
1: Follow the money.
0: Welcome back. Follow 34 minutes light. Past the hour. Picking up your calls here, Eric in Fountain Valley, California. Hey, Eric, what's on your mind today?
2: Hi, Tom. As you reported so well, at least $79 trillion of wealth have been transferred from the working and middle class to the wealthy in the last few decades. And I have a soundbite for this. I call it the theft. The theft.
0: Mm-hmm.
2: And people have to understand that this is the reason why they're struggling financially. Because if somebody comes and transfers money out of your accounts, you're going to have trouble paying the bills, and you're going to have trouble maintaining your middle-class lifestyle. This is the reason we don't have health care, and this is the reason we don't have child care, and we don't have
0: free college,
2: higher education.
0: Yeah.
2: And this is the reason why wages are stagnant, and this is the reason why monopolies are raising all of our prices. It's the theft. And as one of your callers mentioned, in California, November ballot, there's a Proposition 40,
0: mm-hmm.
2: which is a one-time 5% tax on the wealth of all the billionaires in California, which there are 800. And this would raise money to save our healthcare system from the Trump cuts.
0: Mm-hmm.
2: And as he also mentioned, there's been an absolute avalanche of television advertising for 2 months now, even before it qualified for the ballot, trying to convince people that this could be a tax on them,
0: okay.
2: which is completely a lie. It is a one-time tax only on people who have $1 billion or more in wealth. So I have a slogan for this.
0: Mm-hmm.
2: The $80 trillion of wealth have been transferred from the middle and working class to the billionaires, and we need to get it back. Support the wealth tax.
0: Yeah, I like that. I mean, it's not the immigrants who have destroyed the lifestyle of the middle class. It's not the queer people who have destroyed the lifestyle of the middle class. It's not the Iranians who have destroyed the lifestyle of the middle class, or the Iraqis or the Afghans. It's the billionaires. and they're sitting back and they're funding the politicians who keep telling us that it's the brown people and the queer people and the black people and the foreign people and the Muslim people. And these are all just blatant lies. It is the billionaire class that has been ripping us off for decades. And, you know, it started with Ronald Reagan dropping the top tax rate from 74% down to 25%. And it has continued to this day, and it needs to end. Eric, I love it. Thank you very much. That was great. Sue in Sonora, California. Hey, Sue, what's on your mind today?
3: Oh, hi, Tom. So good to be following Ziggy from New York. But I also had to think about what good things did Trump do. And I came up with, he did give a 5-year break on taxes to us old folks who aren't rich folks. And so I took advantage of it, and I felt really guilty about it. But that was a good thing.
0: You mean his temporary cut in Social Security taxes, or taxes on Social Security for low-income seniors?
3: Well, it's not. It's all pensions. It's all older people over 65 who have income of less than $75,000 if they're single.
0: Yeah.
3: And it's just 5 years. But, I mean, it did help me, and I felt really guilty because I'd rather pay the extra money than have to go through the nightmare we're going through. But anyway, that's the only thing I could come up with.
0: Well, that's a good one, Sue. And what's interesting is that that's in the same bill as the $1 trillion tax cut for the billionaires, which is permanent.
3: Well, yeah.
0: But the small tax cut for low-income people or for people, you know, struggling people, retired people, expires in what year does it expire?
3: 5 years.
0: Yeah, 5 years from when it was passed, which was last year, so that'll be in,
3: yeah,
0: in
3: so
0: another 4 years.
3: 2030 or,
0: yeah,
3: 2030,
0: yeah.
3: Yeah, and they haven't really publicized that either. I almost missed it. I do my own taxes, and I almost missed it. That was there.
0: Yeah.
3: So, you know, that probably, but I mean, anyway, it made me feel bad because I'd rather pay the money.
0: Well, there's a similar, I think it's also got a 5-year, expiration time on it, is his reducing the tax on tips. He says he's eliminated the tax on all tips. It only applies to certain tipped workers. It's a temporary measure. And again, it's in a legislation package that has $1 trillion tax cut for billionaires that is permanent and long term. So, good one, Sue. Good one. Okay, well,
3: I felt guilty doing it.
0: I get it. But no, hey, you got to do what's best for you. Susan, Sue, thank you very much for the call. Larry in Los Angeles. Hey, Larry, what's on your mind today?
4: Hey, it's Jobs Friday.
0: Indeed. Did you notice we came in with a low number of jobs and the stock market immediately went up 250 points because the stock market loves it when people can't get jobs because the job market tightens up and they don't have to pay as much money to their workers.
4: Yeah, and they're predicting that means the Fed is not going to increase the Fed rate anymore.
0: That's right.
4: Because the economy sucks.
0: Yeah.
4: And but the main reason why I called is about to talk about AI.
0: Mm-hmm.
4: And the real problem that we're facing right now with AI is they're making machines that are very good at hacking other computer systems.
0: Right.
4: That's why these things keep breaking out, beyond what the designers want them to do. And this is going to increase the number of hacking incidences in America. But the reason why they're doing this thing this way is because they want to use these machines to gain more control over the population. And this is the same reason why the Republicans suddenly got very interested in high tech and why China. They both have the same goals, and that is to be able to control the people. Hmm. So these machines are better at hacking than they are at doing AI. And when I asked one of these machines that very question, why is it that you need to build in hacking abilities into AI when ordinary Americans, ordinary people, in my lifetime, I've never run across a person who does hacking. Mm-hmm. I've run across a lot of intelligent people. None of them were hackers.
0: Yeah.
4: So why does a machine need to be able to hack into other systems in order for it to be intelligent? And it's to be able to gain as much knowledge as it can on the people that buy the product.
0: Right. When they hacked Hugging Face, they did it because they thought that on those servers they would find the answers to the questions that they were supposed to solve as part of this test.
4: In a way, they're trying to hack the human brain.
0: Right.
4: Trying to guess what the human brain will do next. And try to stop it from predicting what
0: that's what they say. The problem is it appears that the human brain that they've cloned is Roy Cohn's or Donald Trump's.
4: Yeah, and so there's a reason why all of these Republicans are so interested in the high tech all of a sudden. Mm-hmm. And like I said, it's the same reason that China is. And so we have these smart TVs that listen to everything that we say. And I used to wonder why it seems like sometimes I get commercials on things that I've talked about in front of my TV, but never searched for on the internet.
0: Yeah, yeah.
4: And
0: a few times too. Yeah, there was a big expose about this the other day. I mean, people use these smart TVs as dumb monitors when they hook them up to things like Apple TV boxes. And yet the smart TV is still monitoring absolutely everything that appears on its screen and has many of them have the ability to both listen to everything happening in your room and even see you.
4: And so when you get an AI that starts hacking other computer systems and hacking into the products that we buy and put into our homes, we're inviting this monster into our homes. And when they start automating everything, including after they've hacked the medical records, If they really wanted to, they could just pick and choose who they kill by changing your prescription without you knowing about it.
0: Yeah. Yeah, this has all the makings of a great dystopian novel, Larry. Let's just hope it doesn't play out the way that you're imagining. Larry, I do have to move along, Larry. Go ahead.
4: The easy way to stop it is to just prevent AI from being able to hack other systems.
0: That would be a start. Yeah, that would be a start. But, they've got these AI agents now that'll monitor your checking account for you and everything. People are giving them their access to their entire lives. It's just incredible. Larry, I got to run, but always nice hearing from you. Thank you very much for the call. 44 and a half minutes past the hour. I'll be back with more of your calls in just a minute. Stay with us.
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0: It's the place where smart people get their news. We'll be right back.

0: And welcome back. Les in Lexington, Missouri. Hey, Les, what's up?
1: Tom, I just thought I'd bring up the subject of convicted criminals being able to vote in a lot of states now.
0: Mm-hmm.
1: I know here in the state of Missouri, they changed the laws where if you're off probation and parole, you can register to vote at your DMV.
0: Is there something wrong with that?
1: No. I think we need all the voters we can.
0: I agree. I think if somebody has paid their debt to society, they should have access to the benefits.
1: I believe a lot of those people don't even know they can do it. That's what I want.
0: I see what you're saying.
1: You need to do that, and just everybody in every state that wants to question them, just dial it up on the internet and find out whether you can or not.
0: Yep.
1: Get the voting, because I know they want to vote.
0: Yeah. Yeah.
1: A lot of them don't think they can, but if you try it, you might.
0: Yeah. Excellent point.
1: You know, it's just we need all the people we can to get them to vote.
0: I'm with you. Thank you, Les. Thanks for pointing that out.
1: You know which way they want to go, so.
0: Yeah. It may be. I'm not sure that, you know, everybody who's been in prison is going to be a Democrat, but,
1: the only people that can't do this if they're off parole and probation is people that have been convicted of a crime during a voting process.
0: Oh, interesting. Well, that makes sense. I mean, you know, that makes sense.
1: Another thing is, tell me, how did Trump get to vote? I thought he was a convicted criminal.
0: He's voting in Florida, and Florida says if you're a convicted felon, you can't vote, but you have to have gotten your felony conviction in the state of Florida. And he was convicted of felonies in the state of New York. And so, therefore, he can legally vote in Florida. No, that's the loophole. Les, I got to move along, but thank you. Thanks for the call. Mike in Concrete, Washington. Hey, Mike, what's on your mind today?
2: Hey, Tom. I just kind of wanted to bring up what Trump's been talking about on his little campaign stuff lately. And in the beginning, Trump's first term, Michael Flynn got caught up in a FISA warrant where Flynn was talking with Saudis trying to sell nuclear plants that were revamped from the Koch brothers. And now go forward to what Trump said the other day, and Trump wants to bring nuke plants back in play to Saudi Arabia.
0: That's right.
2: So full circle.
0: That's right.
2: But now he wants nuke plants in America, too.
0: Yeah.
2: And I'm just, no. If you can't clean up the first nuclear plant that was made in the world in Hanford, you shouldn't be allowed to build one more of those.
0: Yeah, I'm with you.
2: That's kind of how I feel. And this whole thing where he says, Russia, Russia, Russia, it's all a hoax. Well, there you go. The whole thing isn't a hoax. It's all real when he just went full circle on all this. And, I appreciate what you do, Tom. You're awesome. You are the man.
0: Well, thank you, Mike. I'm wondering how much money the nuclear industry is pouring on him right now, because certainly the fossil fuel industry has been, you know, filling his pockets.
2: I actually am scared to where he wants to put nuclear plants in our country. And these are revamped Russian nuclear plants that the Koch brothers did. It just sounds like a pre-failure.
0: Yeah, if that's the case. Mike, thanks for the call. That's bizarre. It's 48 minutes past the hour. I'll be back with you in just 1 minute. Stay tuned. It's Anything Goes Weekend here on the Tom Hartman Program.

0: Hey, thanks so much for sharing our program and for reaching out to our stations and sponsors and letting them know that you're listening. It really means a lot to us. So MAGA Mike and the Republicans want a religious test for people running for public office. They want to know that you are sufficiently Christian to be worthy of being elected. Right. MAGA Mike is one of these seven mountain evangelicals. There are seven domains where these dominionists believe that we need to have religion completely take them over. Education, religion, family, business, government, military, arts and entertainment, and the media. Seriously. This is not what Jesus was preaching when he said, give unto Caesar what is Caesar and unto God what is God's. This is the opposite, in fact, of what Jesus was teaching. It's the opposite of Matthew 25, where Jesus said the only way to get to heaven is by feeding the hungry, healing the sick, helping the poor. This is counter-Christian, anti-Christian, in fact. In fact, I think you could say it is the Antichrist's work. There's a piece about it over at HartmanReport.com. Check it out. Welcome back. 10 minutes before the hour. Picking up your calls here. Hal in Boise, Idaho. Hey, Hal, what's on your mind today?
1: Hey, good morning, Tom.
0: Good morning. Need you to get your mouth a little closer to the microphone there, Hal.
1: Hello?
0: Yep.
1: I wanted to call. Appreciate all your good work. I first heard you on the, I forget how many years ago, on the Majority Report.
0: Oh, yeah, on Sam's show,
1: On Sam Cedar, yeah. Mm-hmm. Well, I wanted to call. I'm up in Boise now. We got a No Kings rally going on October 17th, mm-hmm. and hopefully it'll work out as we had 10,000 show up at the last one, so hopefully it has a good turnout and stuff.
0: Yeah.
1: And also, I read an article with a comparison of Trump to E.D. Amin.
0: Oh, my.
1: And it was, they're out of the same school, these two guys.
0: You know, I was working in Uganda in the year that Amin fled the country. They were still occupied by the Tanzanians. It was the tail end of the Civil War. And we were working up in Katamoja region, and we took over the Numalo prison farm, where Amin, the story was that I heard from people there, was that Amin would come to the Numalo prison, and he would have people lined up, prisoners lined up, and they would stab them to death. And as they were dying, Idi Amin would lick the blood off the knife, believing that that gave him their power, their life power. I mean, this guy was seriously evil.
1: Hell of a guy.
0: Yeah.
1: Hell of a guy.
0: I knew people who knew Idi Amin.
1: What a despicable piece of garbage.
0: Yep.
1: And real quick, Hegseth is... started at the Pentagon, a religious affairs office.
0: Yeah, yeah.
1: Which I thought...
0: Promote Christianity.
1: Isn't there a separation of state and church?
0: No, it's clearly unconstitutional. It's just that there's, this administration has nobody... There are no adults on the inside. Trump has replaced all of the adults, whether it's the head of the Department of Homeland Security, or whether it's the head of the FBI, or whether it's the Attorney General's office, or the Pentagon, you name it. The Education Department's now being run by a wrestler, a wrestling billionaire. You've got the Interior Department being run by an oil guy. You've got the Commerce Department being run by a professional hustler. It just goes on and on. He's replaced everybody who could ever say no to him with somebody who is either beholden to him or is a fellow grifter.
1: Exactly. All a bunch of Heritage Foundation. Well, there's quite a few Heritage Foundation guys in that cabinet.
0: Yeah.
1: So, whatever.
0: Yeah, Russell Vogt being at the top of that list,
1: He's another... I can't say it, but...
0: Thank you, Hal.
1: Yeah, you know what? When you use the term, I don't know what's... I really don't understand what's going on sometimes. you know, you read something or see something, I go, oh, my God.
0: This is the consequence of our being told, our nation being told for 45 years that greed is good and that if everybody operates with maximum greed without concern of the consequences or the rest of us, you know, the rest of the people or the planet, that good things will happen. This is the sales pitch of Ayn Rand. This is the sales pitch of Milton Friedman. This is the sales pitch of F.A. Hayek. And this is the sales pitch of Ronald Reagan, George W. Bush, and Donald Trump. And it's a psychopathic. They are defining sociopath. The definition of sociopathy, not having any compassion for other people, and not, you know, this idea that maximum selfishness is always going to produce the best result. And what has it given us? It's given us a bumper crop of billionaires who are all insanely greedy people. Or they wouldn't be billionaires.
1: Yeah, it's a shame. I'm old. I'm actually older. Not that you're old, but I'm older than you. So I remember Reagan, and you're actually. That's when it started.
0: Yeah.
1: That's when it really started.
0: Yeah. And prior to that, we believed in helping each other. Prior to that, we believed in having nonprofits. You know, running our as health insurance companies, for example. We believed in having a strong public sector. We had just expanded Medicare. We had just created Medicaid. We'd expanded Social Security. Even Dwight Eisenhower campaigned in 1956 for re-election on the fact that he'd added 1 million people to the union rolls and 2 million people to Social Security. It's just mind-boggling, and that he was encouraging people to vote. It's incredible when you look at the damage that has happened to the Republican Party as a result of it being taken over in 1980. By these ideologues. Really, it was taken over in the 70s. I mean, it was the Powell Memo in 1971. And you could argue that this started with Nixon. But Nixon was never as explicit about it as Reagan was. This neoliberal idea that greed is good, that greed is the number one thing that drives everything. And I get it in capitalism. You know, greed is arguably a positive force, or at least a force to be used. But I would say it's really demand. It's not greed. It's want. You know, it's that people want to buy things, and so capitalists make those things. And that's different from greed. But they reinvented it, so greed is good, and here we are.
1: Hey, real quick, the DOJ wants to, they're starting investigation on how Nixon got a raw deal.
0: Oh, I know. They're trying to rehabilitate Nixon. This started... this started about 4 years ago with this giant book that was published and, about how Nixon got a bad deal. The author was pitched to us to have on the show. I thought about debating him, but then I would have had to do so much research it wasn't worth the effort. But, there has been a concerted effort. Roger Stone was one of the big leaders of this movement back in the day, and Trump has signed on for it to rehabilitate Nixon. Hal, thank you.
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3: Years ago, when I announced that I was leaving my job as editor of the Texas Observer to run for political office, I had to admit that going into politics is the only downward career move one can take from journalism. But being both a journalist and a politician does hone one's ability to detect the smell of BS. And we Americans are presently getting a noxious blast of that stench from our warmongering Department of Defense. The vast trillion-dollar Pentagon is the ultimate Big Brother bureaucracy, literally empowered to compel thousands of Americans to die in foolish military misadventures cooked up by political partisans and profiteering corporate contractors. That's why it's so alarming that Trump's Project 2025 autocrats are now rushing to slam an iron door of censorship on reporters trying to inform us commoners about the militaristic schemes and corporate fraud that comes from inside this government fortress. In the name of defending freedom, Trump's palace guards are banning media outlets that displease His Royal Highness. Also, Pretty Boy Pete, Trump's made-for-TV Pentagon honcho, has even decreed that reporters must be tightly monitored by military escorts while doing interviews, reviewing documents, and otherwise exercising the essential constitutional rights of our nation's free press. The good news is that rather than kowtowing to the autocrats, dozens of media organizations have told Pete to stuff it, choosing to do old-school outsider digging into this insider war machine. This is Jim Hightower saying, meanwhile, the Project 2025 authoritarians hail their clampdown on free press rights by touting their, quote, fresh relationship with what they call their new Pentagon press corps. Right, it's their partisan press corps, not ours.

Trump's Iran war sparks a clean energy boom. A hidden wave threatens California. Forests and insects vanish. City lights erase stars, And deli meat gets tied to dementia. Good morning. This is the Commonwealth Report. Geeky Science Friday. News for the public, not the powerful. You can follow us at commonwealthreport.news. Did Trump's Iran war just hand the planet a clean energy boom? Donald Trump calls the climate crisis a hoax, but the war he and Israel launched on Iran in February may be doing more for clean energy than any climate summit. With the Strait of Hormuz choked off, fossil fuel importers have paid $330 billion above pre-war expectations, and 33 governments have adopted new policies to get off oil and gas. Solar and battery demand is spiking from the Philippines to Europe. Carbon Briefs estimates global fossil fuel emissions will drop 0.5% this year. And the International Energy Agency says oil demand may peak now instead of 2029. California Governor Gavin Newsom told The Guardian, quote, he's woken the world up to how vulnerable we are to petrodictatorships. Nobody can blockade the sun or the wind. It's a shame it took a war to prove it. A giant hidden wave bears down on California and threatens to swamp the coast. Meanwhile, the ocean is on the move. A massive pulse of warm water called a Kelvin wave is creeping north along the Pacific coast at about 6 miles an hour, driven by what forecasters expect to be the strongest El Nino since at least 1950. You can't see it from the beach, but satellites can. Scientists say it'll lift California's sea level 6 to 12 inches this month, on top of about a foot of rise we've already seen caused by heating the planet. A UC Santa Cruz researcher warns that every 2 to 4 inches of extra water doubles the flood risk for coastal towns. After storm surf tore up Southern California beaches last month, climate scientist Daniel Swain said, unfortunately, this is just a preview. Winter storms come next. The bill for a hotter planet is coming due, and it's landing on our shores. The UN sounds the alarm as the window to save the world's forests closes. And it's not only the oceans. The U.S. Food and Agriculture Organization reports that we've cleared more than 489 million hectares of forest since 1990, about 1.2 billion acres, and degraded nearly as much again. Governments have promised to restore over a billion hectares of land. Barely a fifth of that is actually happening. Fires now hit 127 million hectares of forest every year. These forests hold up to 80% of all life on land, and nearly a third of humanity depends on them for food and income. FAO Chief Kuo Dong-yo put it bluntly, quote, the window for action is narrowing. The report says doing nothing costs up to $6.3 trillion a year, while restoration could return $1.8 trillion a year in benefits. Saving forests isn't charity. It's the best investment on Earth. And politicians keep walking past it. Scientists warn the bugs are vanishing. Will the animals go with them? Forests aren't the only thing we're losing. A sweeping review in Nature Reviews Biodiversity, drawing on almost 300 studies over 75 years, finds that insects do far more than feed other animals. Nearly three quarters of the land and freshwater species studied eat insects and other invertebrates. But wildlife also shelter in termite mounds and ant nests. Dung beetle clean up waste and kill parasites. Poison dart frogs get their toxins from the ants and beetles they eat. Chimpanzees press insects into open wounds. Co-lead author Eliza Grames of Birmingham University warned, quote, changes in insects can have massive consequences for food webs and ecosystems. Insect numbers are falling around the world. Lose the little things, and the big things we love go down with them. Are city lights stealing the stars from your kids? Here's something else slipping away, the night itself. A 2023 study in Science, built on reports from more than 50,000 citizen stargazers, found the night sky is getting about 10% brighter every year. That means it doubles in under 8 years. Roughly 80% of people on Earth now live under light-polluted skies. Lead researcher Christopher Kaiba said, quote, this is real pollution affecting people and wildlife. Artificial light confuses migrating birds and baby sea turtles, scrambles firefly courtship, and wrecks human sleep. Now thousands of satellites are adding their own glare from above. The fix is cheap. Shielded fixtures, warmer bulbs, and lights that go off when nobody needs them. Flagstaff, Arizona has had lighting rules since 1958. The stars belong to every human who ever lived. We shouldn't be the generation that loses them. Is your lunch meat sandwich putting your brain at risk? Finally, you might want to rethink that sandwich.
A new review in the Annual Review of Nutrition, led by Owen Carmichael of the Pennington Biomedical Research Center, points to a British study of nearly 500,000 people. Every extra 25 grams of processed meat a day, about two slices of deli turkey, was linked to a 44 to 52% higher risk of dementia and Alzheimer's. Ultra-processed foods now make up 55 to 58% of the calories Americans eat. In Italy, it's about 10%. Another analysis estimates that swapping just a tenth of those calories for real food could cut dementia risk by 19%. The authors are careful. These studies show a link, not proof. But when food giant companies make their money selling us this stuff, don't wait for them to warn you. Eat real food. And that's the way it is today, Friday, October 2nd, 2026. I'm Tom Hartman.

0: This is the Tom Hartman Program.
1: Hey, welcome to the third hour of our program. Donald Trump ominously suggesting that he may throw reporters in jail and lying about Obama. Of course, I mean, you know, if his lips are moving, odds are he's lying. And I realize that that, you know, might have been a funny line 20 years ago. But now it's actually, like, demonstrable. I mean, I don't know if it's possible, but it would be fascinating to see if Trump has given a single news conference in the last 10 years where he didn't tell at least one lie. Now, I'm not a betting man, but if I was, I'd put money on that one. I don't know if you can do that kind of thing with Kalshi or Polymarket. Whatever. Anyhow, Donald Trump was talking to reporters on the tarmac in Dallas yesterday. And the reporter said, what do you feel about those who think that you're doing too much with your executive power? You're using it too much to go after political opponents and against the media. And Trump says, I don't think I've used it at all. He's talking about presidential authority. He said, if you look at former President Obama, what he did was far worse. For instance, when he had leaks, they would arrest the people, the reporters. Obama used to go in, and if there was a leak, they'd say to the people, you have 15 minutes, and if you don't give us the information, you're going to jail. I guess two people went to jail. And they gave people up. I haven't done that yet. Well, let's fact check that. In fact, James Risen, who worked for the New York Times during the Obama administration, was subpoenaed to identify a CIA source in the Jeffrey Sterling leak case and was threatened with contempt. But Risen said, I am not giving an in, and the Obama administration backed down. Now, there was one reporter who was jailed by a president, and that was Judith Miller, who worked for the New York Times. She was jailed by George W. Bush for refusing to give up her source. That's the only time it's happened in the modern era, and it was not Obama, as Trump said. He was lying, of course. I mean, you know, he's talking. Of course he's lying. The Obama administration did prosecute a government leaker, Jeffrey Sterling, who got 42 months for providing classified information to James Risen. But they didn't go after the reporter. So here's now Trump talking about putting reporters in jail. I mean, this is what Putin, this is what his mentor does. This is what President Xi does. They put people they don't like in jail. You speak out against them, you go to prison. It's real simple. It's not rocket science. And that's what Trump wants here in America. That's the world that he wants. He wants to be the absolute dictator of America. And all, you know, and by proxy of the entire world. Meanwhile, states and cities are suing Trump over his repeal of the EPA emission rules. Trump is trying to, you know, he's trying to make cancer and asthma great again, apparently, along with making the fossil fuel industry rich again. Fuel standards, the CAFE standards, the average fleet standards for automobile manufacturers in the United States has been raised to the point where it was supposed to be around 50 miles per gallon average across the fleet. You've got a bunch of electric cars in there. It makes up, you know, gives you a bunch of zeros so you can. But in any case, right now it's sort of 35, I think, something like that. And it was going to go to 50 or in that neighborhood. And Trump just backed that down. He claims that that repeal is going to save the industry more than $300 billion in costs and unleash American energy. And his assistant administrator at the EPA, Aaron Szabo, said it would allow utilities to make the best decision for their ratepayers.

0: on that day, they are hearing a case in which the city and county of Boulder, Colorado, run by Democrats, are suing oil and gas companies to get the oil and gas companies to pay for some of the damage caused to the city and county of Boulder, Colorado, by climate change. This is a huge case, right? Can fossil fuel companies, who have known, really since the 1880s, this is when the whole greenhouse gas idea was first developed and widely accepted by science, but they've really known since the 1950s and 60s from their own scientists, we know from their internal documents, they've known for you know, at least 50, 60 years, maybe 70 or 80 years, that their products would produce these results that we're experiencing right now of sea level rise and wild storms and droughts and flooding and wildfires and tornadoes like you've never seen before, mile-long tornadoes called derechos. We have brand new words in our vocabulary, you know, a bomb cyclone, a droopy jet stream, all these things, and this giant El Nino that's on its way with this Kelvin wave. All this stuff is the result of the fossil fuel industry knowing that their products would produce these results 50 years ago and deciding, hey, let's make some money and lie to these people. Let's spend a few $100 million or a few $1 billion to hire some phony baloney scientists and people like Mark Morano and get them out there, you know, saying, oh, it's all a hoax. There's no, you know, there's nothing to it. And, yeah. So the Supreme Court, I think with this court, it's very likely that they're just going to say, oh, you guys get to keep the money. You fossil fuel industry guys who prop up the Republican Party, we're friends. The separate rule proposed last month, this is from a story by a Guardian staff reporter, the separate rule proposed last month could prevent future administrations from regulating greenhouse gas emissions from power plants. This is the new initiative from the Trump administration, is to make a rule, they have the Environmental Protection Agency make a rule, that no future administration can regulate the output of power plants that are using fossil fuels. The poisonous emission output. They expect to finalize that plan next year. That proposal follows the EPA's action earlier this year, revoking the scientific finding that greenhouse gases are pollutants. And they say they're not really pollutants because you can inhale greenhouse, you know, you can inhale carbon monoxide or carbon dioxide rather, and it won't hurt you. In fact, your breath exhales more carbon dioxide than it inhales, which is all true. But to say it's not a pollutant is nuts. I mean, you know, it's altering the chemistry of our entire atmosphere and altering, you know, our lives as a consequence. So, you know, what are we going to do with that? Meanwhile, Stephen Miller is apparently pushing seizing voting machines. We all thought there was no low that this guy would go to. Yeah, right. Dream on, right? I'll tell you about that right after the break, and I'll pick up your calls. It's Anything Goes Weekend here on the Tom Hartman Program, 15 minutes past the hour.
1: This is the Tom Hartman Program.
0: It's the place where we dare to ask, is Walmart a person? And we dare to say, no, the Republicans on the Supreme Court lied to you about that one, too.

0: and welcome back. Katie in Hamul, California. Hey, Katie, what's on your mind today?
1: Hi, Tom. Well, as with the approaching election, the more that we watch the news, the more that I think of my mother, who had to pick crops during, her family did during the Depression, and you know, but was brilliant, and she foresaw all of this. And none of it would have surprised her, and it's the very reason that she told her three daughters at some appropriate time, like her early 20s, don't have children. And you know, I've told you this, but people tell you everything, so you don't, sure you don't remember. And

0: It was just like, I don't want any grandchildren I love dearly to be brought into this world. So, you know, that was, what, the late 70s. And I went ahead and, you know, did the unthinkable, and she adored my children. But, I mean, it's just, I'm concerned about them all the time. And our son, that's who is involved in climate change, you know, restoration, they went ahead and had a kid, too. So it's just, she was brilliant. And it's like my father would point to the front door when we were teenagers and say, don't think that the brown shirts aren't going to come and knock on this door. We happen to live in their house. We bought it out of the inheritance. And I'm thinking, yeah, particularly since we have a lot of Mexican friends, that could happen.
1: Yeah.
0: So anyway, that's just my prelude.
1: Also, you're married to a foreigner.
0: I'm married to a foreigner, and I'm a foreigner, too.
1: Yeah.
0: I got my foreigner passport. And we're going, stupidly, our trip. This is now why we already went in January going back. And we booked our trip to Australia during the election. So it's like, you know, heads up to my sister-in-law. Mm-hmm. We're not meeting anybody. We're sitting in front of your TV. You know, we're getting up in the middle of the night. But anyway, it's like, how could we do this? By the way, it's a Saturday meeting on tomorrow?
1: It is. Yeah. Nigel should have sent out the meeting notice by now. If he has, it'll go out.
0: I hadn't gotten it, but maybe it came in, you know, this morning, and I hadn't. So my really simple, but I can't confounding question is the whole anti-vax movement in the U.S. is one thing, but why is it also very strong in Australia? Our daughter lives in London. It's very strong in the U.K.
1: Yeah.
0: Our daughter-in-law is Swedish.
1: It's because social media is amplifying it. It's happening all over the world.
0: No. The question is, got it. I mean, they amplify, you know, whatever. Who's benefiting from it?
1: Elon Musk.
0: Could say, okay, you
1: Mark
0: know,
1: Zuckerberg.
0: Whatever, that was, you know, interesting about the insurance companies, but then they get sicker people. But who globally is benefiting from this?
1: Elon Musk and Mark Zuckerberg.
0: In what way?
1: When they tweak their algorithms to amplify, you know, their goal is to keep you on the platform as long as possible so they can deliver ads to you. And the way they do this is by giving you more and more stories that are more and more outrageous, that are going to get you more and more crazy. And conspiracy nut stuff like that works really well for this. And so it's those two guys plus the guys who own Google, you know.
0: Kids are highly educated, and it knocks our socks off.
1: Oh, I know. But, there have been a couple of studies on this. You go on YouTube or Facebook or Twitter or, you know, and you, if you pursue or promote a little bit of conspiracy nut stuff, pretty soon you're right in the middle of a whole crowd of Nazis. I mean, you know, they just drag you down those rabbit holes. Katie, I got to run, but thanks for the call.

0: Tired of news that protects the powerful? Get reporting with a backbone at the Commonwealth Report. News for the public, not the powerful. 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Welcome back. 20 minutes past the hour, or just about. In October of last year, so this is, in fact, it was October 3rd. It was exactly a year ago tomorrow. Jason Wareham, who was the chief executive of the contractor Mojave Research, was brought into the White House to brief the senior staff about what he learned and his company learned looking at the election of 2024 and voting machines and the possibility that there had been fraud. And he briefed Stephen Miller, Susie Wiles, and Tulsi Gabbard. And he told Reuters afterwards that his team had found no weaknesses that could be fixed. Excuse me, had found some weaknesses that could be fixed in the voting machines, including outdated software, but no evidence of hacking or altered votes. And I think, you know, with every generation of anything that's got computer stuff in it, you can always say, well, there's ways to make this better. But basically, his report was there's nobody's hacking our elections. So later that month, Tulsi Gabbard sent the White House her own report based on, you know, as director of national intelligence, based on all the research that had been done by all of our intelligence agencies, coming to the same conclusion that there's no evidence that votes have been manipulated. So Stephen Miller then started pushing to bring in, to have the FBI seize more machines. Maybe if we get more machines, we can, you know, because they had seized these machines down in Atlanta. Maybe if we can seize more machines, we can find some fraud. I mean, the administration yesterday was freaking out. Hey, we found 80 people so far that are registered to vote who are not citizens. Oh, my God. And there were 6,000 of them in New Jersey, you know, because of the screw up with their motor voter thing. Not that they voted. They just ended up on the voter rolls, and most of them didn't even realize that or why or how or anything. But the headline here, this article over at Raw Story by David Edwards, White House turmoil as Stephen Miller pushes midterm voting machine seizures. And the White House Deputy Chief of Staff Stephen Miller pushed to bring in the FBI and potentially seize more voting machines after investigators found no evidence of vote tampering ahead of the midterm elections. This is from a Reuters investigative report. It was published today. Reuters found the effort had two goals, Stephen Miller's efforts. The first, to find evidence, and the second, to use it to support sweeping changes to the American voting system. Now, Russia is holding an election, or just held one, I guess last week. And about a third of the people in Russia are now voting online. Why does Putin want people to vote online? Because he controls the count, right? Yeah. So, be warned, right? This is what these guys want to do. They want to seize control of our election system. Vivian in Seattle. Hey, Vivian, what's on your mind today?
1: Good morning, Tom. I have come up with some good things that Trump, a.k.a. Comrade Krasnov, has accomplished.
0: Okay. This all started, by the way, when Trump was complaining to Time magazine that they never ask him questions about the good things he's done. And I was just saying in the first hour of the program, I can't think of a single good thing he's done. Now, we've had a couple of people call and say, well, maybe this or maybe that. But now it's your turn, Vivian. Go for it.
1: Okay. He has exposed the true agenda and corruption of the right wing and the necro-techno oligarchy.
0: That's true.
1: He has radicalized and motivated millions of previously middle of the road or politically disengaged liberal Americans.
0: That's true.
1: He has cemented an awareness that the Republicans are a racist, misogynistic party that will betray women and voters of color.
0: That's true.
1: And lastly, I think that we're in the best shape for a generational progressive realignment, perhaps in our lifetimes. And we can thank Trump for much of that. We just have to preserve democracy and the rule of law, and that should keep us busy.
0: Vivian, that was an absolutely brilliant analysis. Thank you.
1: Thank you, sir.
0: Yeah, well done. Thank you very much. Look forward to future conversations. Thank you. Holly in Washington, D.C. Hey, Holly, what's on your mind today?
2: Wow, that was a tough one to follow.
0: Yeah, I'm telling you.
2: Is.
0: That guy put some thought into it.
2: So one of the things I enjoy about your show is when you launch a question or an inquiry into the zeitgeist and then seeing what kind of response, if any, that you get, and then also how it works me. And there was one that I didn't hear any response from that continues to work me, which is the unpacking of, is the other the worst human trait? Or you put it in some terms similar to that.
0: Mm-hmm. Right, our tendency to form tribe, basically.
2: Yeah, yeah. And so I was just thinking, like, so, you know, when it was primal, if you're a rabbit and you see a tiger, that's the other, and you run.
0: Mm.
2: It's more psychological.
0: Sort of. I mean, there are people, Holly, who would argue that the most dangerous predator on Earth is humanity, is our other humans. And so, you know, we're one of only a small handful of species that wage war on themselves. For example.
2: Yeah, and it's the maturing of the intellect over the body, mm-hmm. the kinesthetic over the psychological.
0: Yeah, that's the definition of civilization.
2: And it can go, you know, for the benefit or not the benefit. We're seeing a lot of for not the benefit. And it just seems like if there wasn't the other, you wouldn't have projection.
0: Mm-hmm.
2: And if you didn't have projection, you wouldn't have Trump.
0: Yeah, I believe Trump is a reflection of our deepest psychopathologies, that we have struggled with and that we thought we had controlled in creating a pluralistic democratic society. Obviously, we never did. I mean, you know, any of us could build that case, but Trump is like pushing it in the anti-civilization direction. Excellent points, Holly. Thank you. That was brilliant.
2: Yeah.
0: Great analysis. Thank you.
2: Yeah, thank you so much
0: for
2: all you do.
0: Good talking to you. Thank you. It's 27 minutes past the hour.
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0: Defending America from the weapons of mass deception. I'll be right back with your calls in just a few minutes. Stay with us.

Trump's Iran war sparks a clean energy boom. A hidden wave threatens California. Forests and insects vanish. City lights erase stars. And deli meat gets tied to dementia. Good morning. This is the Commonwealth Report. Geeky Science Friday. News for the public, not the powerful. You can follow us at commonwealthreport.news. Did Trump's Iran war just hand the planet a clean energy boom? Donald Trump calls the climate crisis a hoax, but the war he and Israel launched on Iran in February may be doing more for clean energy than any climate summit. With the Strait of Hormuz choked off, fossil fuel importers have paid $330 billion above pre-war expectations, and 33 governments have adopted new policies to get off oil and gas. Solar and battery demand is spiking from the Philippines to Europe. Carbon Briefs estimates global fossil fuel emissions will drop 0.5% this year. And the International Energy Agency says oil demand may peak now instead of 2029. California Governor Gavin Newsom told The Guardian, quote, he's woken the world up to how vulnerable we are to petrodictatorships. Nobody can blockade the sun or the wind. It's a shame it took a war to prove it. A giant hidden wave bears down on California and threatens to swamp the coast. Meanwhile, the ocean is on the move. A massive pulse of warm water called a Kelvin wave is creeping north along the Pacific coast at about 6 miles an hour, driven by what forecasters expect to be the strongest El Nino since at least 1950. You can't see it from the beach, but satellites can. Scientists say it'll lift California's sea level 6 to 12 inches this month, on top of about a foot of rise we've already seen caused by heating the planet. A UC Santa Cruz researcher warns that every 2 to 4 inches of extra water doubles the flood risk for coastal towns. After storm surf tore up Southern California beaches last month, climate scientist Daniel Swain said, unfortunately, this is just a preview. Winter storms come next. The bill for a hotter planet is coming due, and it's landing on our shores. The UN sounds the alarm as the window to save the world's forests closes. And it's not only the oceans. The U.S. Food and Agriculture Organization reports that we've cleared more than 489 million hectares of forest since 1990, about 1.2 billion acres, and degraded nearly as much again. Governments have promised to restore over a billion hectares of land. Barely a fifth of that is actually happening. Fires now hit 127 million hectares of forest every year. These forests hold up to 80% of all life on land, and nearly a third of humanity depends on them for food and income. FAO Chief Kuo Dong-yo put it bluntly, quote, the window for action is narrowing. The report says doing nothing costs up to $6.3 trillion a year, while restoration could return $1.8 trillion a year in benefits. Saving forests isn't charity. It's the best investment on Earth. And politicians keep walking past it. Scientists warn the bugs are vanishing. Will the animals go with them? Forests aren't the only thing we're losing. A sweeping review in Nature Reviews Biodiversity, drawing on almost 300 studies over 75 years, finds that insects do far more than feed other animals. Nearly three quarters of the land and freshwater species studied eat insects and other invertebrates. But wildlife also shelter in termite mounds and ant nests. Dung beetle clean up waste and kill parasites. Poison dart frogs get their toxins from the ants and beetles they eat. Chimpanzees press insects into open wounds. Co-lead author Eliza Grames of Birmingham University warned, quote, changes in insects can have massive consequences for food webs and ecosystems. Insect numbers are falling around the world. Lose the little things, and the big things we love go down with them. Are city lights stealing the stars from your kids? Here's something else slipping away, the night itself. A 2023 study in Science built on reports from more than 50,000 citizen stargazers found the night sky is getting about 10% brighter every year. That means it doubles in under 8 years. Roughly 80% of people on Earth now live under light-polluted skies. Lead researcher Christopher Kaiba said, quote, this is real pollution affecting people and wildlife. Artificial light confuses migrating birds and baby sea turtles, scrambles firefly courtship, and wrecks human sleep. Now thousands of satellites are adding their own glare from above. The fix is cheap. Shielded fixtures, warmer bulbs, and lights that go off when nobody needs them. Flagstaff, Arizona has had lighting rules since 1958. The stars belong to every human who ever lived. We shouldn't be the generation that loses them. Is your lunch meat sandwich putting your brain at risk? Finally, you might want to rethink that sandwich.
A new review in the Annual Review of Nutrition, led by Owen Carmichael of the Pennington Biomedical Research Center, points to a British study of nearly 500,000 people. Every extra 25 grams of processed meat a day, about two slices of deli turkey, was linked to a 44 to 52% higher risk of dementia and Alzheimer's. Ultra-processed foods now make up 55 to 58% of the calories Americans eat. In Italy, it's about 10%. Another analysis estimates that swapping just a tenth of those calories for real food could cut dementia risk by 19%. The authors are careful. These studies show a link, not proof. But when food giant companies make their money selling us this stuff, don't wait for them to warn you. Eat real food. And that's the way it is today, Friday, October 2nd, 2026. I'm Tom Hartman.

0: 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Or that after the show we send out Sue's Stack, a list of every topic I've discussed along with clickable hot links to every source of information I've shared with you on the air? It's all completely free and available over at tom.tv, T-H-O-M.tv. Check it out. From Los Angeles to Columbia, South Carolina, from Birmingham, Alabama to Baltimore, universal basic income programs are chalking up proof after proof of their viability. Basically, just giving people, low-income people, poor people, somewhere between $500 and $1,500 a month, no strings attached, is lifting people out of poverty, getting them back on track, getting them into solid middle-class jobs, helping their children tremendously. This works. Now, we don't have to do UBI in the United States. We're the only developed country in the world that doesn't have a national health care program. Health expenses are whacking a lot of low-income people. We're the only country, developed country in the world that doesn't have free college education. Education expenses are whacking people. There's a lot we could do. We can subsidize housing. We can subsidize food. We do that with food stamps. We could expand it. There's a lot we could do to benefit from this. There's a whole report about that over at HartmanReport.com. Check it out. Welcome back. 35 minutes past the hour. It's the end of the week here. Anything goes weekend. Jeff in Portland. Hey, Jeff, what's on your mind today?
1: Hey, happy Friday, Tom. Great seeing you at Powell's last Friday. And thanks for all you do, including the spot on Hartman Report today. You know, I think we absolutely need a big oil windfall profits tax. I'm surprised more Democrats haven't been talking about that. But yeah, in regards to gas, groceries, health care, housing, wages, et cetera, every Democrat should be running on, are you better off now than you were 2 years ago? Because, of course, we all know the answer to that. So, but finally, Tom, I don't think it's hyperbole to say that the next 32 days are going to determine whether our democracy survives. So, you know, besides a massive get out the vote effort, and I'll remind everyone, the next No Kings rally on October 17th is exactly for that. But besides that, we simultaneously, in my opinion, we're going to need a widespread, robust election protection operation. I think the Dems they need to be way more proactive and not reactive. As I've said, I think, you know, big names like Obama need to do PSAs regarding the election.
0: Yeah.
1: But in the meantime, the Intercept had an excellent piece from September 22nd by Jessica Washington, headlined, "They Trained to Protect Immigrants from ICE, Now They're Preparing to Defend the Midterm Elections." And, you know, it's a real must-read piece, and I'll give a shout-out to Ezra Levin, who's quoted extensively in it, and Indivisible, of course, but also to this group called the Save America Movement, led by Mary Corcoran. And, you know, she says that, you know, what her group is doing is organizing to protect the vote in areas with large minority and immigrant populations. And she says even if 10% of those people are too intimidated to vote, it could swing statewide elections in a lot of places. So, you know, your thoughts, Tom?
0: I agree. I would add one caveat. You said that the next 32 days are critical. I would say it's the next 92 days or 93 or 94. The time between the November 3rd election and the January 3rd swearing in of members of Congress, roughly 60 days, is going to be extremely critical. And Trump and his minions are going to be doing everything they can to disqualify Democratic winners or to enhance the fortunes of Republican almost winners to the point that they can, you know, rig the House and Senate. And we need to be ready for that, too.
1: And Tom, that reminds me of a piece I read in The Guardian recently where the Democrats actually have some leverage with that because the all the House members, you know, are up for reelection, but only one third of the Senate is. And the way the Senate is we're going to have the Democrats going to have like a 34-31 majority in the Senate. And they would have the leverage not to certify the Senate candidates who've been to be seated. So you know, they could play hardball.
2: Yeah.
1: I can't remember who wrote the piece, but, you know, it could come down to that.
2: Yeah. Well, it's going to be a real interesting season here, Jeff. It's a real good, it'll be real interesting, but we all need to stay wide awake and ready to act. Jeff, thank you for the call. Spot on. Robin in Kingston, Washington. Hey, Robin, what's up?
3: Hey, Tom, thanks for taking the call. Kind of wrapping up the week, I'm going to make a general point as I'm sensing a real different tonal change and people a little bit less complaining about Trump and a little bit more about what we can do. And that's what this phone call is about. It's just tactically and strategically as we approach this election in the last month or so, I think it's now is the time for I think people in the left and us to have conversations with people who are center or independent or maybe the swing voters,
2: right.
3: not the hardcore Republicans there.
2: Yeah, no, but the so-called low information voters. Yeah, I get it.
3: Yeah, but I think there's something deeper that people, you've talked about it, that people just don't realize, and that is that a majority of that group have authoritarian personalities, and they can't change. They're wired wrong,
2: yeah.
3: And we can't do it, no matter what argument we make.
2: According to Robert Altman, that's about 20% of the population.
3: Yeah.
2: For what it's worth.
3: Okay, so, you know, then round it up a little bit, and you have some fringe guys, and you're up to about 30. In any event, I'm just going to talk about what I think is going on, and it's a program I wrote a while ago. I've said it before in the show. It's called Civil Informationing, which is a person's civic duty.
2: Forgive my interruption, Robin, but just a heads up to all of our radio stations right now. We've just had the lights in our studio flicker twice. And so if our show just suddenly vanishes or whatever, that's what's going on is I don't know what's going on with the power system here in North Portland. But back to you, Robin.
3: Okay, so they're worried about my civil informationing concept and undermining it.
2: Yeah.
3: Only kidding.
2: Yeah.
3: So anyway,
2: it's a weird coincidence.
3: It's our civic duty to support democracy, and it's and it also talks about the behavior, which I think you have to do, which is civil. Just have civil discussions, and it's all about information sharing, information. And I'm going to ask people, I think have said it before, about the authoritarian personalities. Don't waste your time with that. When we have these conversations, it's not having conversation for preaching to the choir, for individuals to the indivisibles. It's finding somebody who's not like a Trump or a hardcore Republican and just having a conversation with them.
2: Yeah.
3: I got this whole concept. By the way, Tom, this is a way to get around the oligarch media. I was impressed because somebody had made reference in an article to de Tocqueville when he was traveling the country back in the 1800s on the western boundary, and he was really impressed on the levels of literacy and the knowledge about this new government coming about.
2: Mm-hmm.
3: And I said, well, how did that happen? And it just had to happen from person to person. So, Tom, this is the time for us to do this again. Get around the news media. Let's not depend upon them. Let's just do the citizen thing, okay? Because it works.
2: Yeah,
3: I know it works.
2: I'm with you, Robin. I completely agree, and we all need to be speaking to everybody we possibly can. Thank you, Robin. Well said. David in Woodland Hills, California. Hey, David, what's on your mind today?
4: Well, you know, Tom, John F. Kennedy famously said, some people see things as they are and say why. I dream things that never were and say why not. If JFK were alive today, he'd probably say, I see air forces fighting global warming fires instead of each other. I see the world's armies building houses and mitigating global warming disasters instead of killing and maiming each other. I see no homeless, no jobless, no poverty, no greed. I see peace and prosperity reigning supreme. I see humanity evolving positively.
2: Sweet. Sweet. Nice collection, David. Nice. And I think you may well be right. That was great. David, thank you. Keno in Lakeland, Florida. Hey, Keno, what's on your mind today?
5: Yes, happy Freest Day. Tom, I've been reading some quotes from Abraham Lincoln, and he talked about you. He said, Whoever molds public sentiment does something deeper than he who enacts statutes or he who pronounces judicial decisions. So when people sometimes call in and say you should run for office, that would be a demotion.
2: Lincoln understood the power of the press. There's no doubt about that, and he used it well. He was very good at it.
5: Okay. Tom, one of the most powerful things you've ever done is list a historical summary of all that Democrats have done for regular citizens. And you ask the question, what has the Republicans ever done for regular citizens, working class people? In Lincoln's day, they handed out handbills. Could you possibly work up a one-page summary of all the things Democrats have historically done and include that question where you ask, what have the Republicans ever done for regular people? Now, I wrote a letter to Ken Martin, the Democratic chairman, and asked him to get in contact with you to make a one-page summary as sort of a handbill that any Democrat could get access to. And I wrote to Tallarico in Texas and Hamilton in Kansas running for U.S. Senate and told them to get in touch with you and use a one-page summary of all the things Democrats have done historically. Could you possibly work on something like that as a new form of a handbill like they used in Lincoln's time?
2: You know, there's a guy, I think his name is Nathan Gray, who back almost two decades ago wrote this Joe Republican piece. I've written my own version of it and paraphrased it extensively and read it on the air a number of times, where, you know, Joe Republican gets up in the morning and has a glass of water, but it's pure because some damn liberal, you know, got the, and he takes his morning medications and they're safe because some damn liberal, you know. And he has a nice breakfast, and the food is safe because some damn liberal, you know, made it possible. And then he goes to work where he gets a good paycheck, and he knows the company can't rip him off because some damn liberal, you know. And then at the very end, you know, he's listening to Rush Limbaugh, and he says, you know, we got to get rid of these damn liberals. I think, you know, that or some variation on that, you know, really needs to be revived. But Keno, you know, I'm making no commitments, but thank you for the idea. I'll take it under advisement.
5: Okay, a one-page summary.
2: Okay, always good to hear from you, Keno. Thank you very much. Keep thinking. I like the way your mind works. It's 46 minutes past the hour. We'll be back with more of your calls in just a minute. Stick around.

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1: It's talk media for the sane among us. I'll be right back with your fully sane phone calls.

0: And welcome back, Norma in Montgomery, Alabama. Hey, Norma, how's everything?
1: Hi, Tom. How are you doing?
0: Good. What's up?
1: Yeah. Well, Trump and Tuberville are going to be down in Mobile this evening making a speech. And yes, and they Al.com, which is a news site here in Alabama, right. They showed a video of people already lining up to get into this small building. The only thing I can read off the front says health something. Mm-hmm. And I don't know why they're going into such a small building. But I do know that this storm is coming in from the Gulf, and they're all going to get wet standing in line.
0: Oh, really? Oh, my.
1: Yeah.
0: Well,
1: yeah.
0: That's
1: but I think that most of the nation has heard about, Doug Jones is in Daphne today with his crew, and I'm hoping that my lieutenant governor candidate, Philip Insler, is with him, and my House congressman, who has got his district cut in half with the redistricting, Shamari Figures, is with him. Mm. But they've been traveling the state, and some people say that Tuberville's in the lead, but I really don't think that Tuberville is in the lead. I think it's a dead tie right now. We need everybody to go vote.
0: He doesn't even live in Alabama, does he?
1: We don't think so, and there's supposedly going to be a decision in the next couple of weeks as to whether or not he is actually eligible to be on the ballot. Yeah, it's gone.
0: The timing's a little weird on that, Norm.
1: Up and down. Yeah. Yeah, it keeps bouncing up and down, and he's also complaining about the toll bridge on I-10 that goes into Florida, and I had no idea there was a toll bridge of any kind, because I don't go south. Mm-hmm. I head for the woods up north. But yeah, I'm a redhead, and I have lost nothing in lower Alabama. But also, I want people to remember that during Trump's first presidency, when Tuberville first got elected, and that he interfered with the promotions of our military. People need to remember
0: that. That's right.
1: That.
0: He held them up for almost a year, didn't he?
1: For almost 18 months.
0: Yeah. Yeah,
1: and because he wanted people to vote for something that nobody else wanted to vote for.
0: Yeah.
1: And he was not going to allow these promotions to go through.
0: What was the issue?
1: Alabama, I really don't remember what the issue was.
0: I don't either.
1: I just remember him saying, no, we're not going to have promotions until Trump gets what he wants.
0: Right.
1: And this is a military state in a lot of ways. Mm-hmm. We have active duty reserves and retirees here. Yeah, I live between two bases, and it's Air Force. But, yeah, I have National Guard across the street, and it just, every time I turn around, there's a uniform standing next to me in a line somewhere.
0: Mm-hmm.
1: And for him to want to be governor after what he did and his stupid comments about the furries and everything else, and he can't name three branches of government. And I need every Alabamian who's listening to this to please remind our fellow citizens that he held up promotions for our military.
0: Yeah.
1: And that we need better. This is the best chance that Alabama's ever had to throw off the Republican yoke. That
0: Norma, Sean tells me he held them up over the policy of the Pentagon of paying for abortions for women service members.
1: Oh, okay. I'm glad he fact-checked that for us.
0: Yeah, there you go. So, Norma, I got to run, but thank you. Thanks for the. It's always great hearing from you, and thanks for the information. And good luck there. Good luck in Alabama. It's 9 minutes before the hour. We'll be right back.

0: Hey, thanks so much for sharing our program and for reaching out to our stations and sponsors and letting them know that you're listening. It really means a lot to us. So back in 1933, when Franklin Roosevelt became president, we were in the depths of the Great Depression. He raised the top income tax rate on billionaires from 25% to 90%. The ultra-rich were screaming, and here's what he had to say.
1: A number of my friends who belong in the very high upper bracket have suggested to me on several occasions of late that if I am re-elected president, they will have to move to some other nation because of high taxes here. Now, I will miss them very much.
0: He just took it right to them, right? Now, what came out of that was the world's largest and fastest growing and first major middle class. We can do this again. We just have to raise taxes on rich people. It's pretty straightforward. There's a whole article about it over at HartmanReport.com. Check it out. Welcome back. 52 minutes past the hour. Picking up your calls here. Nancy in Oaklawn, Illinois. Hey, Nancy, what's up?
2: Oh, I need you to talk me down because I just don't get this. I'm sorry. I realize... Thank God for our founding fathers. They gave us a good, solid base to work with. But the problem is we have not evolved for the last 200 years. And we don't have true democracy in this country. Right now, we don't have democracy in this country. And I keep hearing everybody say, we have to save our democracy. What democracy?
0: Yeah, we have to overthrow the oligarchy.
2: Right. And this is not a proactive government. This is a reactive government. And that leads to a lot of errors, too, because they don't handle, they let the criminally insane cons take over our educational system and screw that up. They let them take over media. We no longer have, free press or whatever you want to call it, because... And, you know, they still don't know how to fight these guys. The Democratic Party, the corporate Democrats, would rather turn around and fight the progressives, who are the only ones who are doing anything for this country. Mm-hmm. And they're not, you know, instead of turning around and stopping these criminally insane cons from doing everything they're doing, they are destroying us. November is too late. Mm-hmm. They should have. There's no way this scumbag should have ever gotten in our government in the first place, let alone the second time. Mm-hmm. I'm sitting here all day, every day, saying, I can't believe this could happen. Whenever they say this felon is in for, when he was elected the second time, he's never been legitimately elected. No one will ever convince me that, you know, foreign governments and everybody else got him in there. There's no way the people... And
0: no, Russia played a huge role in Trump getting elected in 2016 and probably in 2024 as well. You're absolutely right.
2: And then they turn around, then the politicians turn around and say to us, well, it's the voters. They didn't vote, and all that. How about giving us something to vote for? How about fighting for us for a change? We have no representation in this government. Right now,
0: I think that's a little too bleak,
2: Nancy.
0: I sit
2: there and I listen to your rants every day, Tom, and I don't listen to a lot of stuff anymore. You and Warren O'Donnell are the only two I really listen to, make a point of listening to. But I'll tell you, I used to feel good listening to you, and I've been listening from day one, but it's still the same way it's been. When you say about,
0: I think it's getting a lot better, Nancy. I have to jump in here. I mean, we've got a massive pro-democracy movement going right now that didn't even exist a decade ago. You've got, this is the earlier caller who said the good things Donald Trump did is he woke us up to how horrible, the Republicans are and he is, and this could be a generational change. I keep saying this. I'm actually quite optimistic about the next 5 years. I realize it's going to take 2 years before we get a new president, but I feel that change is coming in a big way.
2: Okay,
0: meaningful change.
2: Let me ask you this. All right, let me ask you this then. Okay, so we're already hearing about, and they're so damn confident. You know, like you said, they're saying it out loud now. Why? There is something up. If they don't stop the election on November 3rd, then we have the lame duck period where they're going to be doing something, probably
0: We just got Nancy, I'm sorry we're out of time, but we're going to have to pay a lot of attention to this. It's a critical time. Nancy, thank you so much for the call. Hey, special thanks to Louise Hartman, Sean Taylor, Jamie Holly, Nigel Peacock, Sue Nethercutt, Patrick Hoyt, Geralyn Halbert, Ron Hartenbaum, Chase Spross, Nicholas Miller, Pat Sweeney, Jeremy Peterson, Connor Arroyo, Carna Verde, Josiah Wester, Martha Salinas, and Mateo Robertson, all the fine people who work on this program. And thank you to you for sharing the good word, spreading it around, telling people about our program and about democracy and getting out and getting active. Tag, you're it. Have a wonderful weekend. Take good care of yourself. Stay safe, and I'll catch up with you on Monday.
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4: While the production of my lowdown commentaries is high-tech, I confess that I'm antiquated. I still write each piece in longhand, applying my ballpoint to paper. This has caused bewildered glances from some who see me scribbling away in local coffee shops and bars. Recently, one fellow sidled up and whispered, "Watch out! If they see you doing this, they'll haul you off to the Smithsonian." But we handwriters might not be as obsolete as the key tappers assume. A fast-spreading grassroots movement is calling for schools to re-emphasize the value of writing and printing by hand instead of being wholly dependent on machines. Already, 24 states, as varied as Mississippi and California, now require public schools to teach cursive writing in 3rd through 5th grades. This squares with new understanding of how brains absorb information. While keyboards are faster, the slower, more tactile act of handwriting creates longer-lasting comprehension of letters and better retention of the thoughts they convey. Neuroscientists find that rote keystrokes on a computer require little mental engagement, while physically drawing out words and ideas takes coordination of multiple areas of the brain to focus memory, eyes, and fingers on creating a written product. Just writing this piece conjured up a fond remembrance of my early childhood, sitting on the floor of our home learning to draw the ABCs, both print and cursive, on those line practice pads. It was both an artistic exercise and the development of a foundational tool for a life of learning. This is Jim Hightower saying, yes, computer literacy is an indispensable element of today's childhood curriculum, but so is the richer development of human thinking through putting pen to paper. So let's do both.

Democrats kill Johnson's fake stock trading ban. A judge fast-tracks Epstein records. Mondami funds public housing. Justice questions ICE. And measles kills a fifth Pennsylvania. Good morning. This is the Commonwealth Report. News for the public, not the powerful. You can follow us at commonwealthreport.news. Senate Democrats kill Mike Johnson's fake stock trading ban. Wednesday's vote was 53 to 47, and it needed 60. It's called the Stop Insider Trading Act, and Speaker Mike Johnson pushed it through the House in July. Here's the trick. It only stops lawmakers, spouses, and dependent kids from buying new stocks. They'd keep everything they already own. It leaves out the president and vice president. And Republicans bolted on pieces of Trump's SAVE Act, a photo ID mandate Democrats call voter suppression. Senator Dick Durbin called it meaningless messaging. Public Citizens Craig Holman called it a ruse. The Democrats' answer was simple. Put a real ban on the floor if you're serious. Americans overwhelmingly want lawmakers out of the market. What they got was a campaign ad with a poison pill inside. Did a federal judge just force Trump's DOJ to move on the Epstein files? Judge Colleen Collar Cotelli ruled Wednesday that the Justice Department must fast-track three Freedom of Information requests from the watchdog group Democracy Defenders Fund. One seeks records from the Epstein and Ghislaine Maxwell investigations that mention Trump or Mar-a-Lago. The others seek communications involving Pam Bondi, Todd Blanche, Emil Bove, Kash Patel, and Dan Bongino. The judge cited a poll showing 69% of Americans think the government is hiding details about Epstein's clients. She also cited reports that Bondi pressured about 1,000 FBI personnel to comb 100,000 records and flag every mention of Trump. Norm Eisen promised, quote, "We will hold their feet to the fire." This is not a total win. There's no deadline, and the DOJ can still withhold material. But a government that hides the truth about powerful men can't claim to serve the rest of us. Mamdani lands $607 million for public housing, then torches rich crybabies. New York Mayor Zoran Mamdani announced $600 million to modernize the Nostrand houses, a public housing complex in Sheepshead Bay, Brooklyn. Then reporters asked about something else. Wealthy plaintiffs are suing to kill his tax surcharge on second homes worth more than $5 million. Mamdani didn't flinch. He said those lawsuits are about protecting people who own a secondary home worth over $5 million. And he said it's standing in housing that suffered a legacy of disinvestment. He said the surcharge is legal and it is right. He said public housing residents have poured themselves into the city and others often haven't received that love back. It's part of his block-by-block push to deliver on an affordable housing promise of his 2025 campaign. This is what government looks like when it works for the many. Those who've gained the most pay their share. Is even Trump's friend Jim Justice turning on the ICE crackdown? West Virginia Republican Senator Jim Justice, a close Trump ally, told Politico the administration needs to step back and rethink its immigration sweeps. He said the first step to getting better is admitting you're doing something wrong. And he said, quote, "You're dragging people away that have lived on your street corner for 15 years. Justice sits on the Agriculture Committee. He spoke after the Kansas Livestock Association, the Oklahoma Cattlemen's Association, and the Texas Cattle Feeders Association said ICE operations are having a massive and chilling effect on legal, documented, skilled workers. In West Virginia, the ACLU found about three quarters of the nearly 600 people arrested in January's Operation Country Roads had no criminal record whatsoever. When cattlemen and Trump's own allies say, stop, this isn't law enforcement anymore. It's sabotage of rural America. Did the White House hand Eric Schmidt the lie that blew up in his face? Tuesday, Missouri Republican Senator Eric Schmidt thought he had Jack Smith cornered at a Judiciary Committee hearing. He claimed the former special counsel secretly went to Atlanta in 2024 to collude with Fani Willis, using an Atlantic Hawks game as cover. One problem? Smith was actually at an Iowa game in Maryland. Senator Amy Klobuchar helped take it apart in real time, and now a senior Republican senator speaking anonymously to Raw Story says, quote, "I'm pretty sure the White House asked him to do it." That senator thinks the White House probably supplied the material, too. That same morning, Axios had floated Schmidt as a 2028 vice presidential contender. If that senator's right, the White House is feeding Congress fiction to smear a prosecutor. That's not oversight. That's propaganda. Why are Pennsylvanians still dying from a disease we beat decades ago?
Pennsylvania's health department confirmed its fifth measles-associated death of the year Wednesday, the third in Lancaster County. The person was not vaccinated. Neither were the other four. Two Lancaster County infants who died in August, an 18-year-old in Mifflin County, and a 40-year-old woman in Jefferson County. The state now counts 943 severe cases across 39 counties, the most of any state, and fewer than 1% involve vaccinated people. Before this year, Pennsylvania hadn't seen a measles death in 35 years. Meanwhile, Bob Kennedy's CDC has confirmed only two measles deaths nationwide. There's one bright spot. Pennsylvanians got more than 5,300 MMR shots in September, over twice the usual. We've had a vaccine for more than 60 years. When politicians sell out about science, children pay with their lives. And that's the way it is today, Thursday, October 1st, 2026. I'm Tom Hartman.

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1: Hey, happy Friday, TGIF, Shabbat Shalom, Juma Mubarak. It's the end of the week, the beginning of the weekend. It's Anything Goes Friday. What's on your mind? Just you and me, the next 3 hours. Got a lot to talk about. Did Trump's Iran war just blow a big hole in oil's, in big oil's future? Also, whoa, Jared Kushner, who's been tasked with negotiating peace in Gaza, has a huge financial stake in the Israeli military and is making a fortune from it. Also, Trump snaps about a lack of one effing positive question. Is there one positive thing about Trump? I mean, this is, I'd love to hear your thoughts on this. Trump is complaining. Trump complained to Time magazine this week that the reporter didn't ask him one effing positive question. So what positive thing has Trump done that you would want to ask him about that he could then get on the record? I mean, I literally can't think of one single positive thing Donald Trump has done since he entered office. So if you can, enlighten me. I'm baffled here. In the second hour of our program, here's the latest voter suppression effort from the Trump administration and the GOP. Also, is Trump quietly setting the stage for a major military escalation in Iran? At the same time, the Pentagon is secretly moving to give Trump easier access to our nuclear inventory and a new spectrum of nuclear weapons, all while Trump and Hegseth are cutting the military to nothing but loyalists. And what will these loyalists do? What could possibly go wrong here? And what does Charlemagne the God have to say about that? We'll get all to all that in the second hour of the program. Also, in the third hour of our program, Trump ominously discusses the prospect of jailing reporters. He says, I haven't done that yet. And he said that Obama had, which is a lie. In the third hour of our program, also, U.S. states and cities sue over Trump's EPA repeal of emissions rules. Democratic-led coalition says gutting key protections will set the U.S. back decades. So there's that. Parenthetically, or, you know, kind of, this is an amazing story. J.D. Vance, you know, Mr. Couch, went down to Florida this week to campaign against Angie Nixon, the young, progressive, black woman, Democrat, who is polling 50-50 in this campaign. And believe it or not, this is what J.D. Vance said. He said that, it's incredible. He said, Angie Nixon, again, a black woman, he said, does not belong in America, or her views do not belong in America, and that she should, quote, get the hell out of the country. This is a woman whose ancestors were enslaved by this country, in this country. She replied, she said, I know J.D. Vance, his eyeliner, and absent Ashley Moody care more about themselves and their billionaire buddies than the people they represent, but this is my home. He says, the most ordinary man imaginable came to my home state to tell me to get out of America while he and absent Ashley enjoy the comfort of buildings my ancestors helped build. Imagine standing on the shoulders of people who built this country and telling their descendants they don't belong here. They can take their tech bro cash and their weird intrusive agenda somewhere else because I'm not going any damn place. I don't go high when they go low. I get loud because the soul and humanity of this country are at stake. Wow. God bless Angie Nixon. And may she become the next senator from Florida. All right, the Hartman Report, our daily take today is titled, Did Trump's Iran War Just Blow a Hole in Big Oil's Future? And just some amazing statistics. The International Energy Agency found that because of Trump's war in Iran, jacking up gasoline and diesel prices, the demand globally for oil has fallen 2.5% this year. That's the equivalent of taking 42 million gasoline-burning cars off the road. I mean, you know, this is pretty amazing. I'm watching this from an odd vantage point because 3 years ago when we had subsidies here in Oregon and Obama Biden provided subsidies for the whole country at the federal level, Louise and I put solar panels and batteries in our house. It's an all-electric house. We have a heat pump that heats the house. And, you know, in the winter, our electric bills would hit $500. And I have

0: member of the German Parliament, and he had come up with this program called 100,000 rooftops. Well, they actually hit over a million, and they had to slow the program down because they were overwhelming the German power grid with electricity. But basically, the deal was the government said to the banks, you will give 10-year loans to any homeowner whose home can generate solar power to put solar on their roof. Those loans will only be, 1 or 2%. They'll be very, I forget the exact amount, but it was in that neighborhood, very, very low interest loans. And the way we can make sure that the banks, are going to make money on those loans is that any of those loans that go bad will cover. So you have no risk at all. It's 100% profit, even though it's a very low interest rate. And then they said to the utility, you are going to buy electricity from these people, their surplus electricity, at about 7 times the going rate. In other words, you're going to pay them a premium rather than, like here in America, if you sell power to the grid, usually it's at wholesale. There it's like, 7 times retail for the period of the loan. And the reason why this worked out for the power companies was that at the end of those seven years, not only did that homeowner, or 10 years, that homeowner then owned those, solar outright, which has a lifespan of 40 years, but so did the power company. I mean, the power company now has an electric source for the next 20, 30, 40 years. And they were able to, in Germany, they were able to decommission 2 nuclear power plants and not have to build a new one through this program. We could do this here. This is not rocket science. I mean, it's pretty straightforward stuff. But, the reason we're not doing this here is because Republicans made a deal with the fossil fuel industry back in 1980 when Ronald Reagan was running for president. And we have been giving huge subsidies to the fossil fuel industry ever since. And they have been giving billions to Republican politicians in gifts, in trips, and, of course, in campaign contributions. I mean, just look at what's going on worldwide. The IEA, the International Energy Agency, says that electric vehicles make up 29% of all cars sold on Earth right now. South America, Central America, Asia, everywhere. 29%. In Europe, it's right now in the European Union overall, and keep in mind, there's large parts of the European Union that are very poor. It's 30% of sales. It's in China, it was over 50% this year. And in Norway, it's almost 100%. What is it here in the United States? 5.8% of our cars are electric. And yet, auto emissions are one of the leading causes of cancer and asthma and global climate change and wiping us out financially. So what I'm saying is, and Europe, by the way, has, in Germany, they charge $3 a gallon as a tax on gasoline. Here, our gas tax is less than 20 cents and has been for decades. So, when a war drives up the price of oil, who makes the money? The oil companies, right? Winfield and the petro state dictators. When a tax drives up the cost of oil, it can go back to working families as a rebate, or it can even pay for rooftop solar and electric cars, which is what Europe is doing, which is what most of the other countries of the world are doing. But we're the village idiots. Well, actually, we've been captured by a Republican Party that is wholly owned by the fossil fuel industry. It's just that simple. And that's possible because 5 corrupt Republicans on the U.S. Supreme Court ruled that it is perfectly legal for big corporations like the oil companies to buy and own judges and politicians. And here we are. So, call your member of Congress and say, we want a program like Germany had. We want rooftop solar, please.
1: This is the Tom Hartman Program.
0: And it might be a fine time to think about putting a tax on oil. I realize people will freak out at the idea, but seriously, what say you?

0: And welcome back, Stephen in Phoenix, Arizona. Hey, Stephen, what's on your mind today?
1: Hello, Tom. What's on my mind is, well, I've got one thing that's on my mind, but there's three things I want to talk about. Basically, oversight. The reason why I want to talk about it is

0: What I want to see happen. Second part of it is a caution about it, and the third thing is why I think it's really important. The first thing, what should happen is we should be going after the president for impeachment, Vance for impeachment, his entire cabinet for impeachment, six Supreme Court justices for impeachment. I would love to see Republican senators and congressmen set up for ethics investigations, particularly Susan Collins, for accepting a $150,000 bribe and then complaining, oh, why should we take the word of the guy who bribed her? But she's the person who accepted the bribe. I would love to see their bank accounts, frozen and seized. So basically to stop them doing what they're doing. Okay, yeah. That's what I would like to see
1: happen. I'm with you. I'd add Pete Hegseth to the list, but yeah, and Todd Blanche.
0: I didn't hear what you said, but the caution I have is something I heard Claire McCaskill say this morning on Morning Joe, and she makes a good point that, I don't want to get ahead of ourselves saying that we're going to definitely win the Senate and the House, but if whatever happens, you can bet that Donald Trump is going to start playing the victim card. Now, and she's perfectly right. That's what he would do. So, we've got to find ways of dealing with that, knowing that he's going to play this victim card.
1: Well, criminals always play the victim card, and what you do is you point out that they're criminals.
0: My response would be, well, I'm sorry you feel that you're the victim, but you're the one who caused all of this.
1: Exactly.
0: And basically build our stuff off that.
1: Yeah.
0: The reason why I say this is important, this is something your guest Phil Itner was talking about yesterday about what was going on with Russian soldiers torturing Ukrainians and that sort of thing. It brought me back to something I saw a couple weeks ago. I was watching on the anniversary of 9/11. I sat and watched all the videos that I could. ABC probably had the best coverage that particular day. I also watched the footage of the man who was with the fire department who actually caught the first plane. So I was watching all this video. On ABC at about 3:15 that afternoon, James Baker, James Baker from back from the Nixon administration, the Reagan administration, the Bush administration, Bush 2 administration, basically the spiritual architect of Abu Ghraib.
1: I didn't know he was still alive.
0: He's still alive. I don't know why he's still alive, not in a jumpsuit, but he came on and he was talking about the need for wanting intelligence. And I would not disagree with him on that point. But he started spouting off about the Church Commission from the 1970s. Mm-hmm. And I know this is getting a little bit in the weeds, but the Church Commission was basically dealing with abuses from the CIA and the FBI and basically the government.
1: This is where COINTELPRO got busted.
0: Basically, particularly left-wing student organizations. Now, whether or not that's right or wrong, it's what happened was it led to this idea that we would use this war to basically do whatever we want to get whatever we want.
1: Yeah.
0: And it led to Abu Ghraib and abuses.
1: Yeah, and that's what
0: and
1: Republicans
0: like that.
1: Have been doing. Stephen, I'm sorry, I'm out of time, but excellent points all. Thanks for the call. It's 20 minutes past the hour.

0: 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Stay informed, stay empowered. You know, we've all gotten so used to living in a country where people are trying to crowdfund, like, cancer research for children. St. Jude's is a wonderful charity, but we're the only developed country in the world that needs, you know, where you have to go to people and beg for money in order to treat children with cancer. Or Shriners, I mean, another great charity, but shouldn't we all be funding children who are born with birth defects and problems like that? We're probably the only country in the world where you can sell your life insurance policy because Social Security doesn't cover your retirement. I mean, that's probably not happening anywhere else in the world. Or reverse mortgage your home because you can't afford it. I mean, this is crazy that we are living in a country where No Kid Hungry, a charity. You can read all about it. There's a whole op-ed I wrote about this over at HartmanReport.com. It's titled America's Sickest Reality Show, Crowdfunding Cancer Care While Billionaires Hoard Billions. Check it out. Welcome back. 22 minutes past the hour. A bombshell report exposes Jared Kushner's ties to a company backing the idea. This is a mind-boggling story. I mean, this is the guy who is supposed to be negotiating peace, right? And he's not taking a salary from the federal government so that he doesn't have to reveal any of his connections to foreign governments. He doesn't have to have security clearances, and he doesn't have to reveal his income or his financial status, particularly as it relates to his so-called job. But CNN reported this yesterday. They broke this story. Kushner's company is called Affinity Partners. And it just doubled its investment in a company called Phoenix Financial, which is a Tel Aviv-based firm that has poured hundreds of millions of dollars into Israel's largest arms manufacturer and eight other companies affiliated with Israeli military that have seen huge profits since they started flattening Gaza and killing tens of thousands of Gazans. In July, Affinity cashed out a quarter of its stake for more than $340 million, which is more than five times the value of its initial stock purchase. So Kushner just saw his money increase by 500%. Nice work if you can get it, right? And he has described Phoenix as Affinity's best investment. His firm remains the financial group's largest shareholder, more than $1 billion in Phoenix. Phoenix is the company that supplies the Israeli military with weaponry. In fact, last summer, September, Kushner told Forbes that he maintained a very active dialogue with Phoenix leadership and meets with them every few weeks. Again, Phoenix funding the companies that are killing Gazans and destroying, you know, Gaza City or Gaza, all of it. The chief ethics counsel for CREW, Citizens for Responsibility, Ethics and Government, Cynthia Brown, said, "There are always people who profit from war or government policies. The difference is that the people profiting should not be the people making the decisions to make that policy. And that is what is happening here," she says. Meanwhile, a former Trump White House press secretary, this is Stephanie Grisham, remember when she was Trump's press secretary in the last term? She says that Kushner's role as a volunteer is specifically to let him avoid talking about all the money he's making. She says, "I remember he used to bring up Bibi as if he was just an old guy he plays basketball with. He would drop his name so casually. Jared has a way of, you know, making it seem like he was his mover and shaker. And don't worry, he'll fix everything." And then, you know, she goes on to point out Affinity Partners, this is Jared's company, was committed $2 billion from Saudi Arabia. Now I believe its assets are around $6 billion. Meanwhile, he's calling himself a volunteer. I mean, it's great volunteer work if you can get it, I guess. She said, "The reason he's a volunteer, you don't have to claim and show a lot of money that you made during your time as a temporary public worker." And she's absolutely right. So here you've got Jared Kushner profiting off the destruction of Gaza at the same time that, you know, Trump is now threatening to wipe it off the face, you know, to wipe Iran off the face of the earth. And Bibi is running for re-election this month. And it's just getting wild. The corruption inside this administration is beyond anything anybody has ever seen And I realize I'm sounding like Donald Trump here, but it's true. We have never seen anything like this. No president in the history of the United States. I mean, when Calvin Coolidge was president, I believe, might have been the tail end of the Harding administration. You'll have to look it up. But they, one of them had an interior secretary by the name of Albert Fell, or maybe it was Fall. I think it was Fell. And good old Albert, there was this structure in Wyoming called Teapot Dome where you could store natural gas underground. And, it had a lot of natural gas. And so good old Albert was selling the rights to that to a private company that was then giving him kickbacks. It was like less than $100,000, as I recall. Again, look it up and get the details. But this became a scandal that almost brought down the Republicans. I mean, you know, it hurt them very, very badly during the Roaring Twenties. The only thing that sustained them was that the economy seemed to be doing okay. But, that's about as bad as it's gotten in all of American history, was the Teapot Dome scandal. I mean, you know, it was headlines for a year. And now you've got this. And, I mean, this is just the tip of the iceberg. Meanwhile, Trump does an interview with Time magazine and just reveals how nuts he is. And, you know, I don't think this is dementia. I think this is psychosis. I'll share the details with you on the other side of the break, and I'll pick up your calls on Anything Goes Weekend. Stick around.
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0: We'll be right back. Stick around.

Democrats kill Johnson's fake stock trading ban. A judge fast-tracks Epstein records. Mondami funds public housing. Justice questions ICE. And measles kills a fifth Pennsylvania. Good morning. This is the Commonwealth Report. News for the public, not the powerful. You can follow us at commonwealthreport.news. Senate Democrats kill Mike Johnson's fake stock trading ban as his vote was 53 to 47, and it needed 60. It's called the Stop Insider Trading Act, and Speaker Mike Johnson pushed it through the House in July. Here's the trick. It only stops lawmakers, spouses, and dependent kids from buying new stocks. They'd keep everything they already own. It leaves out the president and vice president. And Republicans bolted on pieces of Trump's SAVE Act, a photo ID mandate Democrats call voter suppression. Senator Dick Durbin called it meaningless messaging. Public Citizens Craig Holman called it a ruse. The Democrats' answer was simple. Put a real ban on the floor if you're serious. Americans overwhelmingly want lawmakers out of the market. What they got was a campaign ad with a poison pill inside. Did a federal judge just force Trump's DOJ to move on the Epstein files? Judge Colleen Collar Cotelli ruled Wednesday that the Justice Department must fast-track three Freedom of Information requests from the watchdog group Democracy Defenders Fund. One seeks records from the Epstein and Ghislaine Maxwell investigations that mention Trump or Mar-a-Lago. The others seek communications involving Pam Bondi, Todd Blanch, Emil Bove, Kash Patel, and Dan Bongino. The judge cited a poll showing 69% of Americans think the government is hiding details about Epstein's clients. She also cited reports that Bondi pressured about 1,000 FBI personnel to comb 100,000 records and flag every mention of Trump. Norm Eisen promised, quote, "We will hold their feet to the fire." This is not a total win. There's no deadline, and the DOJ can still withhold material. But a government that hides the truth about powerful men can't claim to serve the rest of us. Mamdani lands $607 million for public housing, then torches rich crybabies. New York Mayor Zoran Mamdani announced $600 million to modernize the Nostrand houses, a public housing complex in Sheepshead Bay, Brooklyn. Then reporters asked about something else. Wealthy plaintiffs are suing to kill his tax surcharge on second homes worth more than $5 million. Mamdani didn't flinch. He said those lawsuits are about protecting people who own a secondary home worth over $5 million. And he said it's standing in housing that suffered a legacy of disinvestment. He said the surcharge is legal and it is right. He said public housing residents have poured themselves into the city and others often haven't received that love back. It's part of his block-by-block push to deliver on an affordable housing promise of his 2025 campaign. This is what government looks like when it works for the many. Those who've gained the most pay their share. Is even Trump's friend Jim Justice turning on the ICE crackdown? West Virginia Republican Senator Jim Justice, a close Trump ally, told Politico the administration needs to step back and rethink its immigration sweeps. He said the first step to getting better is admitting you're doing something wrong. And he said, quote, "You're dragging people away that have lived on your street corner for 15 years. Justice sits on the Agriculture Committee. He spoke after the Kansas Livestock Association, the Oklahoma Cattlemen's Association, and the Texas Cattle Feeders Association said ICE operations are having a massive and chilling effect on legal, documented, skilled workers. In West Virginia, the ACLU found about three-quarters of the nearly 600 people arrested in January's Operation Country Roads had no criminal record whatsoever. When cattlemen and Trump's own allies say, stop, this isn't law enforcement anymore. It's sabotage of rural America. Did the White House hand Eric Schmidt the lie that blew up in his face? Tuesday, Missouri Republican Senator Eric Schmidt thought he had Jack Smith cornered at a Judiciary Committee hearing. He claimed the former special counsel secretly went to Atlanta in 2024 to collude with Fonnie Willis, using an Atlantic Hawks game as cover. One problem? Smith was actually at an Iowa game in Maryland. Senator Amy Klobuchar helped take it apart in real time, and now a senior Republican senator speaking anonymously to Raw Story says, quote, "I'm pretty sure the White House asked him to do it." That senator thinks the White House probably supplied the material, too. That same morning, Axios had floated Schmidt as a 2028 vice presidential contender. If that senator's right, the White House is feeding Congress fiction to smear a prosecutor. That's not oversight. That's propaganda. Why are Pennsylvanians still dying from a disease we beat decades ago?
Pennsylvania's health department confirmed its fifth measles-associated death of the year Wednesday, the third in Lancaster County. The person was not vaccinated. Neither were the other four. Two Lancaster County infants who died in August, an 18-year-old in Mifflin County, and a 40-year-old woman in Jefferson County. The state now counts 943 severe cases across 39 counties, the most of any state, and fewer than 1% involve vaccinated people. Before this year, Pennsylvania hadn't seen a measles death in 35 years. Meanwhile, Bob Kennedy's CDC has confirmed only two measles deaths nationwide. There's one bright spot. Pennsylvanians got more than 5,300 MMR shots in September, over twice the usual. We've had a vaccine for more than 60 years. When politicians sell out about science, children pay with their lives. And that's the way it is today, Thursday, October 1st, 2026. I'm Tom Hartman.

You were promised something. Work hard, play by the rules, and you'd own a home, raise a family, and retire with dignity. That was the deal. It was called the American Dream. So what happened? Well, it didn't die. It was killed. And we know who did it, when they did it, and how they got away with it. Who killed the American Dream? The greatest political crime ever told. A new book by me, Tom Hartmann. That's Who Killed the American Dream? The greatest political crime ever told. So between his tax cuts and crashing the debt ceiling and shifting billions of Treasury dollars into crypto and tariffs and all this other stuff, Trump is threatening to crash our economy. And he doesn't seem to be particularly worried about that. Why would that be? Well, first off, economic disasters are great excuses to cut taxes. Both Reagan and George W. Bush used recessions as their excuse to stimulate the economy by cutting trillions from the taxes of billionaires. Secondly, economic crises increase the tolerance for strongman governments. Hitler rode to power in Europe based on the Great Depression. And third, billionaires make a fortune when there's a market crash because they can buy all the stock that average people are trying to unload from their 401ks to pay the damn rent. There's a whole article about this that lays the whole thing out over at HartmannReport.com. 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

0: 36 minutes past the hour. Welcome back. So Donald Trump did this interview with Time magazine the other day, and it's getting a lot of press because he just came off as a guy who is, you know, he thinks he's Idi Amin. I mean, you know, he thinks he's the dictator of America. It's amazing. He said he regrets all three of his Supreme Court picks. Why? Because they haven't been 100% loyal to them. He said, I gave them the position of a lifetime, and they vote against me often. They have loyalty to former President Barack Hussein Obama. They have loyalty to President Joe Biden. He's talking about the three Democrats on the court. Even though Biden doesn't know who they are or who the hell they are, he wouldn't know. He doesn't even know what the Supreme Court is. And me, I gave him a chance of a lifetime, and it's unfortunate that they did what they did. So there's that. Then he goes after Caitlin Collins and threatens to add the New York Times to his ban. And then he says he's going to pardon his staffers. So these guys are like, hey, we can crime all we want, right? He says, they're going to go after me, the Democrats. And he asked if he would go so far as to pardon his own officials. Sure, I'd do that. Sleepy Joe Biden gave pardons to everyone. No, he didn't. And he insists he's met his timeline on Iran. He's constantly reinventing this. And then he snaps at them for not asking him one effing positive question. He says, you mean I'm not allowed to give them, but Sleepy Joe's allowed to give them? By that, he's talking about pardons. He said, this ain't going to be much of a story. Here we are doing this. You haven't asked me one effing positive question. All of this. What's about this? What about that? What about that? All negative. Why are you devoting all this time to the White House? It's incredible. We have a sick man running our country. John in Niles, Michigan. Hey, John, what's on your mind today?
1: Hi, Tom. I caught the top AI experts' warnings and fears, I don't know, a month or so ago, and it really caught my attention. And I've looked into that, and I've also merged that with Darwinian evolutionary theory. And I'm telling you, it scares the bejeebers out of me, and I'm an educated man. I'm not prone to conspiracy theories or science fiction or things like that. And I think it's absolutely the number one urgent thing that humanity must do, because we're going to end up like the Neanderthals with the Homo sapiens, only exponentially worse. And so, the AI experts fear that technology will get out of control because of the advanced AI systems beginning to demonstrate autonomous capabilities like self-improvement, deception, and resistance to being shut down. Mm-hmm. And also, there have been recent real-world incidents and research that have shifted from science fiction into urgent technical realities. And prominent researchers like top firms from OpenAI and Anthropic warn that there's a realistic chance that AI could pose an existential threat to humanity within a decade. And these are people that went to MIT, Caltech, Stanford, et cetera. These are very, very educated people and intelligent.
0: And they're right in the middle of the industry. I mean, if anybody would know, they would. I get it. And Justin Hong, who is the one guy who's saying, don't worry, be happy. He's the CEO of NVIDIA. He's a billionaire, too. But he just makes the chips. So he just wants to sell as many chips as he can. But he's the guy that Trump is listening to and is holding up right now.
1: And I'm just going to try and go as quickly as I can because I respect your other callers. But experts are alarmed because these models have shown their ability to exceed designer boundaries. In recent tests and real-world incidents, groups of AI agents unexpectedly formed collectives, collaborated to cheat on evaluation tests and conceal their behaviors from human programmers. And a major tipping point is the recursive self-improvement, which occurs when an AI model becomes advanced enough to write, test, and train the next generation of AI without human intervention.
0: Right. It's basically replacing itself with improvements that itself made. And we apparently have no control over that, or very little control over that. No, I get it, John. So what's your solution?
1: My solution is we better act quickly. I hope it's not too late already, because these things embed themselves. But they're talking amongst themselves that we can't understand. And my solution is, and obviously the world needs to get together, the Chinese, the Russians, the United States, and realize the grave existential threat this represents to all of us.
0: Right.
1: It even supersedes Donald Trump. We've got to do something about it, and
0: we did this with nuclear weapons. You know, we had negotiations, and we worked out frameworks around them. But nuclear weapons aren't intelligent. They don't fix themselves or improve themselves. This is, in my opinion, a far larger challenge for us. So I'm with you, John. John, I got to move along, but thank you for the call. Mina in St. Paul, Nebraska. Hey, Mina, what's on your mind today?
2: Good morning. I'm calling to inform the public that we are holding a peaceful, nonviolent democracy rally for democracy Monday afternoon in Grand Island, Nebraska, when
0: Great.
2: President Trump will be visiting Grand Island.
0: Oh, my.
2: Several of his groups, the Nebraska Democratic Party, the Hall County Democratic Party, a couple indivisible groups, the Central Nebraska Peace Workers, are sponsoring it.
0: Mm-hmm.
2: We are meeting on South Locust Street at 2:30. This would be across the entrance to Fauner Park. We can just line South Locust Street. Parking is off street. We're going to be providing water, and we will be there until 6 o'clock.
0: Great.
2: And we would invite people to join us.
0: Okay. Well, Mina, good luck, and let us know how it worked out, okay?
2: Will do. Thank
0: you. Okay. Thanks a lot. Samuel in Santa Ana, California. Hey, Samuel, what's on your mind today?
3: Hey, Tom. First of all, shout out to the gentleman that was on last week who was talking about rewatering the Salton Sea. In 1995, I had a private meeting with then Assemblyman Tom Umberg. I talked to him about the fact that the Los Angeles River spews all this water. We have channels that are built by the Army Corps of Engineers into the ocean. If you see where the water runs off in the grates that go down the sidewalk and into the street, it says no dumping leads to ocean. There's a little dolphin on it. Back in the day, we had a lot of flooding, and so that's what they started doing to make sure that we wouldn't have flooding here in California. We are about to have the El Nino of all El Ninos. It is going to be horrific. We need to have the Army Corps of Engineers to come and reverse this. The water needs to go back into aquifers. It can go into the Salton Sea. It can go into reservoirs. It can go anywhere but where it's going.
0: You're talking about the rainwater or the raised sea levels, because the raised sea levels are going to be salt water.
3: Right. No, the raised sea levels are not just going to be salt water. What is happening is we send the water from the Los Angeles River and all these other places into the ocean. Meanwhile, you've got the icebergs that are melting, the glaciers that are melting. So we're being hit by both directions. So we've got climate change coming from one direction, and we have a mismanagement of water coming from the other direction. We do not just have a drought problem. We have a water management problem. That is something that we have to deal with. I went and I also spoke with Senator Umberg's staff. Many years later, they agreed with me, liked what I had to say, but nothing came from that. I've spoken to Assemblyman Valencia and spoke to people in his staff. Nothing came from that. Senator Umberg is not going to be a senator anymore. I spoke to Senator Padilla, who is our federal senator. Tried to speak to him. I wrote him a letter. Nothing. I called up. There's no answers. I went down to the office last week, or no, this week actually, this week, and couldn't even get in. I did not know you can't even walk into a senator's office anymore. I did not know that. So I left, took a write up that I had dealt with.
0: Well, good luck in raising the issue, Samuel. It is a serious one, and I wish you the very best. Thanks, and thanks for listening to us on KPFK. 45 minutes past the hour. I'll be back with more of your calls in just a moment.
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0: It's the place where despair is not an option. I'll be right back with your calls in just a moment.

0: And welcome back. Roger in Seattle. Hey, Roger, what's on your mind today? That's what we want to do. Elroy in Lancaster, Pennsylvania. Hey, Elroy, what's on your mind today?
1: Hi, Tom. This is Eloy.
0: Eloy. Okay.
1: And yes, yeah, I'm an elderly disabled veteran.
0: Mm-hmm.
1: So I'm concerned about not just the economy, but, of course, health care. I got the new Medicare book for next year in the mail yesterday, and I was perusing through it, and there's a website called TrumpRx.com,
0: mm-hmm,
1: where you can go and get coupons to get cheaper medicine.
0: All right, it's the same thing as GoodRx, basically. They're just cloning those coupons.
1: Oh, okay, so it's legit. I thought it was probably another grift that
0: Trump's trying to do. Some of these advertise on TV, you know, GoodRx.com, and there's another one.
1: Yeah, I heard of that. Yeah.
0: And basically what they do is they get, you know, discount deals from the drug manufacturers and then just build them into their app. And that's what Trump has done. He's just basically stolen that information.
1: Okay, so that answers that. The other thing I don't like seeing is, you know, I don't know how old you are. You're probably about the same age I am, but I still love America, but I was really up on the government. I would study for 3 hours before I go vote for the best candidates and stuff. And when Trump and Hillary were running and they put Trump in, I went down to DMV and removed my name. I said, I'm never voting again, because I knew what kind of person he was. He had no experience in politics. He was just on a show saying, you're fired, you're fired, you're fired. And that was all I knew about him. I go, well, he's a bad man. And so Hillary was already in the government as a Secretary of State, so she had experience. And I heard a Russian spy in the New York FBI field office told Trump to tell the FBI that Hillary has government emails on her private laptop computer. And that's how you can get in to be president. So he did that. He went to the FBI and said, well, you know, she has government emails.
0: Yeah, and this started with a Russian hack, actually, at Trump's request.
1: Yeah. And so what the FBI should have done, instead of just confiscating Hillary's laptop and smearing, she couldn't be a legitimate person in the running for the president, is just ask Trump, who told you that you're not in the government? How do you know what any government official has on their computer if you're not in the government?
0: Well, this was while Obama was president. I mean, this was in 2016. And it appears that this came out of some partisan hacks in the FBI. But it really originated when Trump said, you know, Russia, if you're listening, you know, there's thousands of emails out there, and they did it. They hacked Hillary and they hacked the DNC and they started releasing this stuff through Julian Assange, you know, through his WikiLeaks site. And
1: this time around, it was Elon Musk. He paid like a lot of people to vote for Trump. Like, I'll give you $1 million if you vote for Trump.
0: Yeah. These are just scams. Eloy, I got to run, but thanks for the call. Yeah, I get it. It's 10 minutes before the hour. I'll be back with you in just a minute.

0: Hey, thanks so much for sharing our program and for reaching out to our stations and sponsors and letting them know that you're listening. It really means a lot to us. You know, Richard Nixon and Spiro Agnew both took cash bribes while they were in the White House. Since then, you know, the Supreme Court, or at least five Republicans on the Supreme Court, made it a lot easier for politicians to take bribes with their Citizens United decision, which basically legalized political bribery as long as it's done through campaigns or PACs or super PACs. But for some people, there's just never enough money, right? Donald Trump has been running small-time hustles to make money for decades, selling sneakers, Bibles, steaks, vodka, water. But now he's hit the big time. He's got these fungible tokens, right? Fungible crypto assets, which are basically just digital pictures of Donald Trump that say, fight, fight, fight. And he has turned them into an $8 billion machine. His wife is in on this, too, with his Trump coin. It's a new way that foreign powers and billionaires in the United States can just shovel money into Donald Trump's pocket. There's a whole article about it over at HartmanReport.com titled Presidential Payola, the Evolution of Political Bribery. Check it out. Welcome back. 9 minutes before the hour. Picking up your calls here, Rick in Clear Lake. Hey, Rick, what's on your mind today?
1: Well, I want to bring up that I think everybody's missing because they're sidetracked with all of these other things, which justifiably so. Yeah. But in California, they've got several propositions, and it may be across the United States. I don't know. But I know here it's Proposition 39, 40, 41, and 42. Now, all four of those are getting huge millions of dollars worth of advertising. Right. And they have the effect of brainwashing the listeners or the viewers. Mm-hmm. And because if you look at the bottom of who's funding it, the ones that are against 40, well, the billionaires.
0: Which is the 5% tax on billionaires, right?
1: Yeah.
0: 40 is the 5% tax on the billionaires, and if 41 or 42 pass, even if 40 does pass, they neutralize or kill 40. So these are two different sneaky ways of destroying the 5% tax on the billionaires. And this is all being funded by the billionaires, of course.
1: Yep, yep. You took the words right out of my mouth. Yeah. That's what I was going to bring up. And this, to me, they don't realize that those initiatives are handing a huge amount of power to the billionaires.
0: Yep.
1: And the way they're pushing it, they're making all of these sound like firemen and veterans. And
0: yeah,
1: all
0: they get these people
1: the
0: in costume to make the pitch. I didn't know what 30. I've never heard of 39. I was familiar with 40, 41, and 42. 40 being the taxed, 41 and 42 being the ones that destroy the tax. What's 39?
1: 39 is the I believe it's the voting initiative where they want to pass a thing that you have to have an ID.
0: Oh, I see, voter ID. Yeah, okay. I've got to move along, Rick, but thank you. Thanks for the public service announcement. It's an important thing to note for people. You know, these are written in ways that you wouldn't realize that 41 and 42 do away, essentially, with the billionaire tax. And I think it's important for people in California to know it. Thank you. Dave in Federal Way, Washington. Hey, Dave, what's up? Dave, you must be muted. I'm not hearing you. Going once, going twice. Sharon in San Marcos, California. Hey, Sharon, what's on your mind today?
2: Hi, Tom. You know, I've been thinking about why would Trump, and I call him the Pino, president in name only, or Potosino. Anyway, why would he want to stop people from getting vaccinated? You know, it always has to come to money. So I've been trying to figure out how would it come to money? Well, it's because insurance companies, by law, have to pay for vaccines that are recommended by the CDC. The Medicare law and the ACA, Obamacare, require insurance companies to pay for vaccines. So I'm sure the insurance companies said, but people like their vaccines. How are we going to keep them from wanting their vaccines? And, well, what you do is you create fear, right? Autism and, you know, diseases. And there's even conspiracy theories, right? I heard one conspiracy theory that the government is putting trackers in vaccines so they can track your movements, right?
0: The other crazy one was that they're made out of aborted fetuses. That's one theory, Sharon, that the insurance companies are behind it. What about the possibility that Putin is behind it, that Putin wants America sick, he wants our public health care system, which is the world's best, destroyed, and we're quite a ways down that road now?
2: I think it always has to come down to money for me, Tom.
0: But Putin's
2: look at everything.
0: Putin has given Trump billions over the years.
2: He's made over
0: $1 billion laundering Russian money, according to the reporting I've seen.
2: I agree, but you think about all the industries that Trump has been trying to help, right, since he's been in the second term. The oil companies, the energy companies, all these companies who want to save money, they don't want regulation. That's
0: right.
2: The main thing. No regulations and save money. And this one didn't quite fit. I mean, yeah, Putin might want people to die, but it's not going to have that huge of an effect. But it will on the insurance companies. They don't want to pay for it. So by changing people's attitudes toward vaccines over the past few years, now the insurance companies the CDC is no longer recommending them.
0: Yeah.
2: So the insurance companies don't have to
0: pay. The thing that makes me skeptical of that, Sharon, is that the insurance companies then have to pay when you get sick, which is a lot more expensive than the vaccine.
2: That may be true. I still think there's something money behind it.
0: I do too. I personally think it's Russian money, but who knows? I mean, it could just be they're nuts. Sharon, thank you for the call.
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4: While the production of my lowdown commentaries is high-tech, I confess that I'm antiquated. I still write each piece in longhand, applying my ballpoint to paper. This has caused bewildered glances from some who see me scribbling away in local coffee shops and bars. Recently, one fellow sidled up and whispered, "Watch out! If they see you doing this, they'll haul you off to the Smithsonian." But we handwriters might not be as obsolete as the key tappers assume. A fast-spreading grassroots movement is calling for schools to re-emphasize the value of writing and printing by hand instead of being wholly dependent on machines. Already, 24 states, as varied as Mississippi and California, now require public schools to teach cursive writing in 3rd through 5th grades. This squares with new understanding of how brains absorb information. While keyboards are faster, the slower, more tactile act of handwriting creates longer-lasting comprehension of letters and better retention of the thoughts they convey. Neuroscientists find that rote keystrokes on a computer require little mental engagement, while physically drawing out words and ideas takes coordination of multiple areas of the brain to focus memory, eyes, and fingers on creating a written product. Just writing this piece conjured up a fond remembrance of my early childhood, sitting on the floor of our home, learning to draw the ABCs, both print and cursive, on those line practice pads. It was both an artistic exercise and the development of a foundational tool for a life of learning. This is Jim Hightower saying, yes, computer literacy is an indispensable element of today's childhood curriculum, but so is the richer development of human thinking through putting pen to paper. So let's do both.

Democrats kill Johnson's fake stock trading ban. A judge fast-tracks Epstein records. Mondami funds public housing. Justice questions ICE. And measles kills a fifth Pennsylvania. Good morning. This is the Commonwealth Report. News for the public, not the powerful. You can follow us at commonwealthreport.news. Senate Democrats kill Mike Johnson's fake stock trading ban. Wednesday's vote was 53 to 47, and it needed 60. It's called the Stop Insider Trading Act, and Speaker Mike Johnson pushed it through the House in July. Here's the trick. It only stops lawmakers, spouses, and dependent kids from buying new stocks. They'd keep everything they already own. It leaves out the president and vice president. And Republicans bolted on pieces of Trump's SAVE Act, a photo ID mandate Democrats call voter suppression. Senator Dick Durbin called it meaningless messaging. Public Citizens Craig Holman called it a ruse. The Democrats' answer was simple. Put a real ban on the floor if you're serious. Americans overwhelmingly want lawmakers out of the market. What they got was a campaign ad with a poison pill inside. Did a federal judge just force Trump's DOJ to move on the Epstein files? Judge Colleen Collar Cotelli ruled Wednesday that the Justice Department must fast-track three Freedom of Information requests from the watchdog group Democracy Defenders Fund. One seeks records from the Epstein and Ghislaine Maxwell investigations that mention Trump or Mar-a-Lago. The others seek communications involving Pam Bondi, Todd Blanche, Emil Bove, Kash Patel, and Dan Bongino. The judge cited a poll showing 69% of Americans think the government is hiding details about Epstein's clients. She also cited reports that Bondi pressured about 1,000 FBI personnel to comb 100,000 records and flag every mention of Trump. Norm Eisen promised, quote, "We will hold their feet to the fire." This is not a total win. There's no deadline, and the DOJ can still withhold material. But a government that hides the truth about powerful men can't claim to serve the rest of us. Mamdani lands $607 million for public housing, then torches rich crybabies. New York Mayor Zoran Mamdani announced $600 million to modernize the Nostrand houses, a public housing complex in Sheepshead Bay, Brooklyn. Then reporters asked about something else. Wealthy plaintiffs are suing to kill his tax surcharge on second homes worth more than $5 million. Mamdani didn't flinch. He said those lawsuits are about protecting people who own a secondary home worth over $5 million. And he said it's standing in housing that suffered a legacy of disinvestment. He said the surcharge is legal and it is right. He said public housing residents have poured themselves into the city and others often haven't received that love back. It's part of his block-by-block push to deliver on an affordable housing promise of his 2025 campaign. This is what government looks like when it works for the many. Those who've gained the most pay their share. Is even Trump's friend Jim Justice turning on the ICE crackdown? West Virginia Republican Senator Jim Justice, a close Trump ally, told Politico the administration needs to step back and rethink its immigration sweeps. He said the first step to getting better is admitting you're doing something wrong. And he said, quote, "You're dragging people away that have lived on your street corner for 15 years. Justice sits on the Agriculture Committee. He spoke after the Kansas Livestock Association, the Oklahoma Cattlemen's Association, and the Texas Cattle Feeders Association said ICE operations are having a massive and chilling effect on legal, documented, skilled workers. In West Virginia, the ACLU found about three quarters of the nearly 600 people arrested in January's Operation Country Roads had no criminal record whatsoever. When cattlemen and Trump's own allies say, stop, this isn't law enforcement anymore. It's sabotage of rural America. Did the White House hand Eric Schmidt the lie that blew up in his face? Tuesday, Missouri Republican Senator Eric Schmidt thought he had Jack Smith cornered at a Judiciary Committee hearing. He claimed the former special counsel secretly went to Atlanta in 2024 to collude with Fani Willis, using an Atlantic Hawks game as cover. One problem? Smith was actually at an Iowa game in Maryland. Senator Amy Klobuchar helped take it apart in real time, and now a senior Republican senator speaking anonymously to Raw Story says, quote, "I'm pretty sure the White House asked him to do it." That senator thinks the White House probably supplied the material, too. That same morning, Axios had floated Schmidt as a 2028 vice presidential contender. If that senator's right, the White House is feeding Congress fiction to smear a prosecutor. That's not oversight. That's propaganda. Why are Pennsylvanians still dying from a disease we beat decades ago?
Pennsylvania's health department confirmed its fifth measles-associated death of the year Wednesday, the third in Lancaster County. The person was not vaccinated. Neither were the other four. Two Lancaster County infants who died in August, an 18-year-old in Mifflin County, and a 40-year-old woman in Jefferson County. The state now counts 943 severe cases across 39 counties, the most of any state, and fewer than 1% involve vaccinated people. Before this year, Pennsylvania hadn't seen a measles death in 35 years. Meanwhile, Bob Kennedy's CDC has confirmed only two measles deaths nationwide. There's one bright spot. Pennsylvanians got more than 5,300 MMR shots in September, over twice the usual. We've had a vaccine for more than 60 years. When politicians sell doubt about science, children pay with their lives. And that's the way it is today, Thursday, October 1st, 2026. I'm Tom Hartman.

0: This is the Tom Hartman Program.
1: Hey, welcome to the second hour of our program. Today, by the way, October 2nd is the anniversary of the murder and dismemberment of Washington Post journalist Jamal Khashoggi in 2018 on the orders of Mohammed bin Salman, also known as Mohammed bin Bonesaw, MBS. Apparently, he offended the royal prince somehow, this bloodthirsty murderer, who's dear friends with the Trump family and gave Jared Kushner a couple $1 billion. So there we go. Anyhow, today's the anniversary. The Trump administration is getting freaky about voting. First of all, there is Michael Steele, the former head of the Republican National Committee, and he still is a registered Republican. Michael Steele on television yesterday said that when Donald Trump told Time magazine that he may or may not declare an emergency during or after the elections, that the reason he did that was twofold. One, to demonstrate that he's thinking about it and he can do it. But number two, to get commentators to talk about it and just see how big a freakout it produces. And if it produces a big freakout, then he probably won't do it. But if it doesn't produce a big freakout, then he probably will. And Michael Steele thinks that Trump is going to use the Insurrection Act or some sort of a state of national emergency as an excuse to blow up the elections this fall. And Trump, again, is refusing to say he won't do that. Meanwhile, this is from Sally Holtgreve, the senior editor at the Daily Docket. This is newsletters.democracydocket.com. It's called the Democracy Docket. She writes, the Trump administration quietly removed public information meant to help U.S. citizens born and living abroad to vote. The move is part of a sweeping attack by the administration on access to the ballot for Americans living overseas, driven by the belief that they're more likely to vote Democratic. And they are. I mean, I learned this when I lived in Germany. There's a group called Democrats Abroad. There's a German division. There's divisions in countries all over the country, all over the continent, all over the world. Americans Abroad. I have spoken to several of them on various occasions, always digitally. You know, they bring me in for their meetings. And I think the reason so many Americans who live overseas are voting Democratic and always have is because they're living in countries that have the things that the Democrats talk about. They have a national health care system. They have free college. They have good public transportation systems. They have widespread unionization. They have a high minimum wage. They have a good quality of life. They don't have big monopolistic corporations because their countries enforce their antitrust laws. And so you actually still have small, locally owned businesses and competition. So, you know, it just makes sense. This was noted, by the way, in a Democratic lawsuit. The Democrats are suing to try to prevent this from happening. Looks like it's going to be tough, though. A local Republican official in New Jersey allegedly targeted Democratic and unaffiliated voters for eligibility challenges while ignoring Republicans who are in the same circumstances. The Ocean County Board of Elections then acted on that list, launching an eligibility review that could put these registered Democrat. In other words, if you're a registered Democrat or independent in this county, Ocean County, New Jersey, the local board says, we're going to inspect you and we may throw you off the rolls. If you're a registered Republican, we're not even going to look at you. At the center of the controversy is a guy named George Gilmore. He was convicted on federal tax and bank-related charges in 2019. He was sentenced to more than a year in prison. He later received a full pardon from President Donald Trump, which in my mind suggests that he probably gave Trump at least $1 million. I can't verify that, but that seems to be the pattern. And in June, the county Republican Party unanimously reelected him as their chairman. This is, you know, Republicans like grifters, con men, criminals. I mean, Jared Kushner's dad went to prison for being a con man. Donald Trump has been convicted of being a con man on multiple occasions. Meanwhile, and I don't understand this. Maybe if you live in Georgia, you can let me know what's going on with this. But, I tried to find more information on this, and it just the Republican-controlled Georgia State Election Board invited the Department of Justice to declare that their state's election system is unlawful. Now, what that would mean is that whatever the results of the election this fall, where John Ossoff is on the ballot, and you got a big race for governor as well, that whatever the result of the election this fall in Georgia, they might be able to tie it up or prevent it from being certified or something. Today's letter asked the Department of Justice to, quote, prohibit the state's use of voting machines previously certified by the federal government. So what does that mean? Well, it could mean that in those neighborhoods that they consider problematic, a.k.a. black neighborhoods, or, you know, urban environments,

Their reporter, Barak Ravid, has gathered some rather troubling, shall we say, information. This is from Alexander Willis writing over on rawstory.com. On Sunday, the USS Theodore Roosevelt aircraft carrier and an accompanying strike group quietly left California toward the Middle East region. And within the past few weeks, the Trump administration sent Patriot missile batteries, which should be going to Ukraine, sent Patriot missile batteries to U.S. allies Saudi Arabia and Qatar, which Ravid noted carried major implications. This is what he wrote. The U.S. will need Saudi Arabia to allow it to use the country's airspace if major combat operations against Iran resume. But the Saudis are unlikely to grant permission if they feel that their oil facilities won't be protected. So we're sending them a bunch of Patriot missiles. Back in July, Trump said he was seriously considering a massive attack. You'll recall back in April, in Easter, he said he was going to annihilate, or he was considering annihilating Iran. Suggested by Ravid, the Trump administration's shipment of Patriot missile battles, quote, to protect oil and gas facilities in Saudi Arabia and Qatar, could be a sign that Trump is preparing to finally move forward with these plans. So we've got a third aircraft carrier strike group moving into the region. We've got defensive missile systems moving into the region very, very fast. And we've got a president who... whose number one thing, the one thing that gives him joy, this guy's never had a pet, doesn't like kids, uses women. The only thing that seems to give him joy in life is getting revenge, is hurting people that he thinks have hurt him. This is how badly damaged and wounded this guy is. And I'm concerned that he just desperately wants to drop a tactical nuclear weapon on Tehran or somehow really destroy Iran the way that Bibi has Gaza, that's what he wants to do, and that he will wait until after the election because he knows how unpopular that will be. And after the election, he doesn't care, right? And this is, and the possibility that it could be a nuclear, this is where it gets really wild. Eldridge Colby, the Undersecretary of Defense for Policy, openly admitted recently that the Defense Department was actively working to, quote, increase the nuclear options available to President Trump. What the hell? Yeah, oh, we're going to give you some tactical nukes here. These are little nukes. You can use them against a city. Ken Klippenstein says, in this environment, handing Trump more nuclear options isn't some wonky policy tweet. It's a question of national survival. Colby made these remarks during a closed hearing with the Senate Armed Services Committee on September 17th. He admitted that the Defense Department was actively conducting, quote, a classified review of U.S. nuclear employment guidance and with the goal of increasing options available to the president. And what's most astonishing about this, and I agree with Ken Klippenstein in this, is that the media is not reporting this. This is not a secret. At least not anymore. It's been reported. It's over on Raw Story. It's in a couple of different places. Klippenstein says, isn't nuclear policy the kind of thing the public or some, you know, should or have literally some say in? He said it's baffling that they haven't done a single story on this. And meanwhile, finally, I'll share this with you and then I'll pick up your calls. Charlemagne the God just did a great rant, by the way, just an absolutely amazing rant yesterday on this, and pointing out that Hegseth has confirmed that he's cutting 20%, from the top, from the senior levels of the military. And Charlemagne says, if you ask me, I think they're going to try and use the military to overthrow elections. And when Trump decides he doesn't want to leave the White House in a couple of years, he'll have the military on his side. I have been saying that all along, that they are gutting the military of anybody that they think will not follow illegal orders and is not completely loyal to Trump. He says, Charlemagne on the Breakfast Club, he says, because if you really want to overthrow an election, you really want to undermine democracy, you don't plan to leave the White House in a couple of years. You use the military to overthrow that said democracy. And, you know, the other question that Charlemagne was asking that I think is a really important one is, you know, what has changed?

0: So anyway, I'll pick up your calls in just a minute. It's 17 minutes past the hour. This is just an absolutely remarkable time in the history of the United States. Just an absolutely breathtakingly remarkable time. So what's on your mind? I'll pick up your calls, as I just said, in just a minute. It's the Tom Hartman Program, the True People's Media. We'll be right back.
1: This is the Tom Hartman Program.
0: Defending America from the weapons of mass deception. I'll be right back with your calls.

0: And welcome back. Roger in Seattle. Hey, Roger, what's on your mind today?
1: Well, first, I want to thank you for all you're doing to help public radio stations, including my Seattle KBCS. Mm-hmm. My three-word title that I gave to your new screener is All of the Above, and it's another type of thanking you that you usually suggest ways that people ask, well, how can I help the Democrats beat the Republicans in this fall's election? Well, what I'm suggesting is maybe putting two summaries, both short-term and long-term. The long-term is, to quote Young Frankenstein, where the famous line is, walk like this. I don't know if you've ever heard of Nancy Amadei.
0: I don't think so.
1: She was the famous, in nonprofit circles anyway, person that exposed Reagan's billionaire-friendly idea to put ketchup on the menus of elementary schools and
0: call it a vegetable.
1: Publicly funded schools, so that Del Monte and all the other ketchup makers could get some of that government largesse,
0: right,
1: for
0: and
1: putting
0: then, and then you know, increase their contributions
1: quote unquote
0: to the
1: vegetables in the school lunch program.
0: Yep.
1: So that's the long-term type summary that I would suggest. And then, you know, all your good regular summaries to, you know, okay, yeah, donate a dollar or whatever you can afford, or if you can, travel to, which I hope to do, Vancouver, and lobby people to, even though the Democrat is trying to, you know, walk the Republican walk like, the senator from Pennsylvania, she's much better than the senator, former state senator from Washington.
0: Right.
1: So,
0: yeah.
1: You know, I'm going to hold my nose and try to go to my friend's house in Vancouver and help, you know, visit people in the neighborhood to get the Democrat reelected.
0: Yeah, Perez. Yeah. No, I you know, if the choice for me was between Perez, who's a very weak and corporate, you know, shill Democrat versus any Republican, particularly the one she's running against right now, I would vote for Perez in a heartbeat.
1: Yeah, and then the other thing is ask people to build on their ideas. Now, like, for example, in my 30-year federal service, I had both the domestic side as well as the defense side. So, yeah, you're right. The one commentator that you just mentioned, when you get to be a colonel or a lieutenant colonel even, you don't need the basic ideas of don't follow an illegal order. You've got that ingrained because you've got to teach the majors, the captains, the lieutenants, and all the enlisted people that. Because
0: at least in
1: your
0: theory.
1: JAG Corps is back in headquarters.
0: But
1: so you're
0: the
1: JAG
0: one Corps
1: who
0: has
1: teaches
0: been gutted,
1: them legal
0: Roger.
1: Stuff.
0: You know, Hegseth has fired most of the JAG Corps.
1: Well, no. He just delegated them to DHS for a temporary assignment.
0: But the point is that they're not.
1: He can't transfer all the JAG Corps.
0: No, I get that. But we'll see. I'm just very worried that they're setting this up for the military to be used for political purposes. Roger, thank you for the call. 22 minutes past the hour.

0: 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The Commonwealth Report brings you honest, unfiltered reporting. 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Take back your news. It's the great revenge. Trump's Orwellian America is taking shape. The key to it was this insane executive order titled Ending the Weaponization of the Federal Government. And basically what it does is it sets up the weaponization of the federal government. It proclaims that the Biden administration was, you know, using the Justice Department to go after Trump people and Republicans. And it does it in a way that basically rationalizes they're doing the same thing. This is a absolute danger to our republic, this executive order and Trump's assertions around it. And you can read all about it. There's a whole op-ed about it titled The Great Revenge, Trump's Orwellian America Takes Shape, over at HartmanReport.com. Get ready for the investigations, the arrests, and the show trials. HartmanReport.com. Check it out. 23 minutes past the hour. Welcome back. Picking up your calls here, Christopher in Vancouver, Washington. Hey, Christopher, what's up?
1: Happy Friday, Tom, and thank you for all you do.
0: Thank you. What's on your mind?
1: I got a Braun update for you.
0: Who's?
1: Braun, that's the guy running against Perez.
0: Oh, yeah, the Republican who's running in the Vancouver area, Clark County, yeah.
1: Oh, that's a secret, but he's a Republican. But
0: yeah, that's
1: remember,
0: you're right.
1: I'm following up with you.
0: Okay.
1: I'm following up with you because he's posting stuff on Facebook saying how great he is, and I posted to him, What is your party affiliation? I got all kinds of flack.
0: Really?
1: And the one, not from him, from his followers.
0: Oh, yeah. Well, or from the Russian bots. I mean, God only knows. It's Facebook, after all.
1: Whatever they might be. Yes. Yeah. And then the one that was the funniest was, and this proves how he described his followers, the poorly educated. This one woman responded by saying, just look it up on Wikipedia.
0: Right. Oh, what party he's in?
1: Yes. That's their solution.
0: Yeah. Well, you know, the Republicans are running away from the Republican Party because it's been turned into a one-man cult by Donald Trump, and Americans are sick of it. We're experiencing Trump fatigue. We're burned out. We're sick and tired of this guy, this gas bag who's constantly got to be the center of every bit of attention. And who has been committing crimes his whole entire life and getting away with them. It's just like Americans are sick of it. So I get it that Mr. Braun in the Vancouver area here at Washington State doesn't want people to know he's a Republican.
1: And he's been endorsed by the Trumpster, the Trumper.
0: Oh, yeah. I'll bet that's not on his website either.
1: He's been endorsed by him.
0: Yeah. Yeah, there you go.
1: So, I thought that was an update, Tom.
0: I appreciate that. Thank you, Christopher.
1: Thanks for all you do.
0: Sure enough, back at you. Ziggy in Oneonta, New York. Hey, Ziggy, what's up?
2: Hi, Tom. I'm decided to take you up on your challenge and find one good thing that Trump did that was good.
0: Okay.
2: Okay, so similar to you, when you first mentioned it, I couldn't think of any, so I decided I'm going to ask AI and see what answers it could give me.
0: Okay.
2: Okay. And quite interestingly, all the answers had a Trump positive spin on them. Mm-hmm. Okay. And I could go through them all, everything from the big, beautiful bill to appointed three Supreme Court justices and numerous federal justices, producing a lasting change in the judiciary. Okay. I was going through all of them because I could argue all of them. But what I found was kind of interesting in a way is that he signed the CARES Act. But what they didn't tell me is that he refused to sign it until they would put his name on the check.
0: Oh, yeah. Amazing. Ziggy, thank you. Thanks. So we're still sort of like lacking anything that Trump did that's worthy of praise, that the media should be focusing on. Ziggy, thank you. That was great. 27 minutes past the hour. I'll be back with more of your calls on the other side of the break. Stay with us.
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0: Helping you win the water cooler wars. I'll be right back.

Trump's Iran war sparks a clean energy boom. A hidden wave threatens California. Forests and insects vanish. City lights erase stars, and deli meat gets tied to dementia. Good morning. This is the Commonwealth Report. Geeky Science Friday. News for the public, not the powerful. You can follow us at commonwealthreport.news. Did Trump's Iran war just hand the planet a clean energy boom? Donald Trump calls the climate crisis a hoax, but the war he and Israel launched on Iran in February may be doing more for clean energy than any climate summit. With the Strait of Hormuz choked off, fossil fuel importers have paid $330 billion above pre-war expectations, and 33 governments have adopted new policies to get off oil and gas. Solar and battery demand is spiking from the Philippines to Europe. Carbon Briefs estimates global fossil fuel emissions will drop 0.5% this year. And the International Energy Agency says oil demand may peak now instead of 2029. California Governor Gavin Newsom told The Guardian, quote, he's woken the world up to how vulnerable we are to petrodictatorships. Nobody can blockade the sun or the wind. It's a shame it took a war to prove it. A giant hidden wave bears down on California and threatens to swamp the coast. Meanwhile, the ocean is on the move. A massive pulse of warm water called a Kelvin wave is creeping north along the Pacific coast at about 6 miles an hour, driven by what forecasters expect to be the strongest El Nino since at least 1950. You can't see it from the beach, but satellites can. Scientists say it'll lift California's sea level 6 to 12 inches this month, on top of about a foot of rise we've already seen caused by heating the planet. A UC Santa Cruz researcher warns that every 2 to 4 inches of extra water doubles the flood risk for coastal towns. After storm surf tore up Southern California beaches last month, climate scientist Daniel Swain said, unfortunately, this is just a preview. Winter storms come next. The bill for a hotter planet is coming due, and it's landing on our shores. The UN sounds the alarm as the window to save the world's forests closes. And it's not only the oceans. The U.S. Food and Agriculture Organization reports that we've cleared more than 489 million hectares of forest since 1990, about 1.2 billion acres, and degraded nearly as much again. Governments have promised to restore over a billion hectares of land. Barely a fifth of that is actually happening. Fires now hit 127 million hectares of forest every year. These forests hold up to 80% of all life on land, and nearly a third of humanity depends on them for food and income. FAO Chief Kuo Dong-yo put it bluntly, quote, the window for action is narrowing. The report says doing nothing costs up to $6.3 trillion a year, while restoration could return $1.8 trillion a year in benefits. Saving forests isn't charity. It's the best investment on Earth, and politicians keep walking past it. Scientists warn the bugs are vanishing. Will the animals go with them? Forests aren't the only thing we're losing. A sweeping review in Nature Reviews Biodiversity, drawing on almost 300 studies over 75 years, finds that insects do far more than feed other animals. Nearly three-quarters of the land and freshwater species studied eat insects and other invertebrates. But wildlife also shelter in termite mounds and ant nests. Dung beetle clean up waste and kill parasites. Poison dart frogs get their toxins from the ants and beetles they eat. Chimpanzees press insects into open wounds. Co-lead author Eliza Grames of Birmingham University warned, quote, changes in insects can have massive consequences for food webs and ecosystems. Insect numbers are falling around the world. Lose the little things, and the big things we love go down with them. Are city lights stealing the stars from your kids? Here's something else slipping away. The night itself. A 2023 study in Science, built on reports from more than 50,000 citizen stargazers, found the night sky is getting about 10% brighter every year. That means it doubles in under 8 years. Roughly 80% of people on Earth now live under light-polluted skies. Lead researcher Christopher Kaiba said, quote, this is real pollution affecting people and wildlife. Artificial light confuses migrating birds and baby sea turtles, scrambles firefly courtship, and wrecks human sleep. Now thousands of satellites are adding their own glare from above. The fix is cheap. Shielded fixtures, warmer bulbs, and lights that go off when nobody needs them. Flagstaff, Arizona has had lighting rules since 1958. The stars belong to every human who ever lived. We shouldn't be the generation that loses them. Is your lunch meat sandwich putting your brain at risk? Finally, you might want to rethink that sandwich.
A new review in the Annual Review of Nutrition, led by Owen Carmichael of the Pennington Biomedical Research Center, points to a British study of nearly 500,000 people. Every extra 25 grams of processed meat a day, about two slices of deli turkey, was linked to a 44 to 52% higher risk of dementia and Alzheimer's. Ultra-processed foods now make up 55 to 58% of the calories Americans eat. In Italy, it's about 10%. Another analysis estimates that swapping just a tenth of those calories for real food could cut dementia risk by 19%. The authors are careful. These studies show a link, not proof. But when food giant companies make their money selling us this stuff, don't wait for them to warn you. Eat real food. And that's the way it is today, Friday, October 2nd, 2026. I'm Tom Hartman.

0: Don't let billionaires shape your understanding of the world. The Hartman Report brings you powerful, independent insight, free, clear, direct, and uncompromising. 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
1: Follow the money.
0: Welcome back. Follow 34 minutes life. Past the hour. Picking up your calls here, Eric in Fountain Valley, California. Hey, Eric, what's on your mind today?
2: Hi, Tom. As you reported so well, at least $79 trillion of wealth have been transferred from the working and middle class to the wealthy in the last few decades. And I have a soundbite for this. I call it the theft. The theft.
0: Mm-hmm.
2: And people have to understand that this is the reason why they're struggling financially. Because if somebody comes and transfers money out of your accounts, you're going to have trouble paying the bills, and you're going to have trouble maintaining your middle-class lifestyle. This is the reason we don't have health care, and this is the reason we don't have child care, and we don't have
0: free college,
2: higher education.
0: Yeah.
2: And this is the reason why wages are stagnant, and this is the reason why monopolies are raising all of our prices. It's the theft. And as one of your callers mentioned, in California, November ballot, there's a Proposition 40, mm-hmm. which is a one-time 5% tax on the wealth of all the billionaires in California, which there are 800. And this would raise money to save our healthcare system from the Trump cuts.
0: Mm-hmm.
2: And as he also mentioned, there's been an absolute avalanche of television advertising for 2 months now, even before it qualified for the ballot, trying to convince people that this could be a tax on them,
0: right.
2: Which is completely a lie. It is a one-time tax only on people who have $1 billion or more in wealth. So I have a slogan for this.
0: Mm-hmm.
2: The $80 trillion of wealth have been transferred from the middle and working class to the billionaires, and we need to get it back. Support the wealth tax.
0: Yeah, I like that. I mean, it's not the immigrants who have destroyed the lifestyle of the middle class. It's not the queer people who have destroyed the lifestyle of the middle class. It's not the Iranians who have destroyed the lifestyle of the middle class, or the Iraqis or the Afghans. It's the billionaires. and they're sitting back and they're funding the politicians who keep telling us that it's the brown people and the queer people and the black people and the foreign people and the Muslim people. And these are all just blatant lies. It is the billionaire class that has been ripping us off for decades. And, you know, it started with Ronald Reagan dropping the top tax rate from 74% down to 25%. And it has continued to this day, and it needs to end. Eric, I love it. Thank you very much. That was great. Sue in Sonora, California. Hey, Sue, what's on your mind today?
3: Oh, hi, Tom. So hey. Good to be following Ziggy from New York, but I also had to think about what good thing did Trump do, and I came up with he did give a 5-year break on taxes to us old folks who aren't rich folks, and so I took advantage of it, and I felt really guilty about it, but that was a good thing.
0: You mean his temporary cut in Social Security taxes, or taxes on Social Security for low-income seniors?
3: Well, it's all pensions. It's all older people over 65 who have income of less than $75,000 if they're single.
0: Yeah.
3: And it's just 5 years. But, I mean, it did help me, and I felt really guilty because I'd rather pay the extra money than have to go through the nightmare we're going through. But anyway, that's the only thing I could come up with.
0: Well, that's a good one, Sue. And what's interesting is that that's in the same bill as the $1 trillion tax cut for the billionaires, which is permanent.
3: Well, yeah.
0: But the small tax cut for low-income people, or for people, you know, struggling people, retired people, expires in what year does it expire?
3: 5 years.
0: Yeah, 5 years from when it was passed, which was last year, so that'll be in,
3: another 4 years. Yeah, so 2030 or
0: yeah,
3: 2030,
0: thereabouts,
3: yeah. And they haven't really publicized that either. I almost missed it. I do my own taxes, and I almost missed it. That was there.
0: Yeah.
3: So, you know, that probably, but I mean, anyway, it made me feel bad because I'd rather pay the money.
0: Well, there's a similar, I think it's also got a 5 year, expiration time on it, is his reducing the tax on tips. He says he's eliminated the tax on all tips. It only applies to certain tipped workers. It's a temporary measure. And again, it's in a legislation package that has $1 trillion tax cut for billionaires that is permanent and long term. So. Good one, Sue. Good one. Okay, well.
3: I felt guilty doing it.
0: I get it, but no, hey, you got to do what's best for you. Susan, Sue, thank you very much for the call. Larry in Los Angeles. Hey, Larry, what's on your mind today?
4: Hey, it's Jobs Friday.
0: Indeed. Did you notice we came in with a low number of jobs and the stock market immediately went up 250 points because the stock market loves it when people can't get jobs because the job market tightens up and they don't have to pay as much money to their workers.
4: Yeah, and they're predicting that means the Fed is not going to increase the Fed rate anymore.
0: That's right.
4: Because the economy sucks.
0: Yeah.
4: And but the main reason why I called is about to talk about AI and the real problem that we're facing right now with AI is they're making machines that are very good at hacking other computer systems.
0: Right.
4: That's why these things keep breaking out, beyond what the designers want them to do. And this is going to increase the number of hacking incidences in America. But the reason why they're doing this thing this way is because they want to use these machines to gain more control over the population. And this is the same reason why the Republicans suddenly got very interested in high tech, and why China. They both have the same goals, and that is to be able to control the people. Hmm. So so these machines are better at hacking than they are at doing AI. And when I asked one of these machines that very question, why is it that you need to build in hacking abilities into AI when ordinary Americans, ordinary people. In my lifetime, I've never run across a person who does hacking. Mm-hmm. I've run across a lot of intelligent people. None of them were hackers.
0: Yeah.
4: So why does a machine need to be able to hack into other systems in order for it to be intelligent? And it's to be able to gain as much knowledge as it can on the people that buy the product.
0: Right. When they hacked Hugging Face, they did it because they thought that on those servers they would find the answers to the questions that they were supposed to solve as part of this test.
4: In a way, they're trying to hack the human brain.
0: Right.
4: Trying to guess what the human brain will do next. Right. And try to stop it from predicting what
0: that's what they say. The problem is it appears that the human brain that they've cloned is Roy Cohn's or Donald Trump's.
4: Yeah, and so there's a reason why all of these Republicans are so interested in high tech all of a sudden. Mm-hmm. And like I said, it's the same reason that China is. And so we have these smart TVs that listen to everything that we say. And I used to wonder why it seems like sometimes I get commercials on things that I've talked about in front of my TV, but never searched for on the internet.
0: Yeah. Yeah,
4: and
0: we've noticed that happen a few times, too. Yeah, there was a big expose about this the other day. I mean, people use these smart TVs as dumb monitors when they hook them up to things like Apple TV boxes. And yet the smart TV is still monitoring absolutely everything that appears on its screen and has many of them have the ability to both listen to everything happening in your room and even see you.
4: And so when you get an AI that starts hacking other computer systems, and hacking into the products that we buy and put into our homes, we're inviting this monster into our homes. And when they start automating everything, including after they've hacked the medical records, if they really wanted to, they could just pick and choose who they kill by changing your prescription without you knowing about it.
0: Yeah. Yeah, this has all the makings of a great dystopian novel, Larry. Let's just hope it doesn't play out the way that you're imagining. Larry, I do have to move along, Larry. Go ahead.
4: The easy way to stop it is to just prevent AI from being able to hack other systems.
0: That would be a start, yeah. That would be a start. But, that, you know, they've got these AI agents now that'll monitor your checking account for you and everything. You know, people are giving them their access to their entire lives. It's just incredible. Larry, I got to run, but always nice hearing from you. Thank you very much for the call. 44 and a half minutes past the hour. I'll be back with more of your calls in just a minute. Stay with us.
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0: It's the place where smart people get their news. We'll be right back.

0: And welcome back, Les, in Lexington, Missouri. Hey, Les, what's up?
1: Tom, I just thought I'd bring up the subject of convicted criminals being able to vote in a lot of states now.
0: Mm-hmm.
1: I know here in the state of Missouri, they changed the laws where if you're off probation and parole, you can register to vote at your DMV.
0: Is there something wrong with that?
1: No. I think we need all the voters we can.
0: I agree. I think if somebody has paid their debt to society, they should once again have access to the benefits.
1: That's
0: and
1: right.
0: Perks
1: but I believe a lot of those people don't even know they can do it. That's what I want. You know?
0: Oh, I see what you're saying.
1: You need to do that, and just everybody in every state that wants to question them, just dial it up on the internet and find out whether you can or not.
0: Yep.
1: Get the voting, because I know they want to vote.
0: Yeah. Yeah,
1: a lot of them don't think they can, but if you try it, you might.
0: Yeah, excellent point.
1: You know, it's just we need all the people we can to get them to vote.
0: I'm with you. Thank you, Les. Thanks
1: and
0: for pointing that out.
1: You know which way they want to go. So
0: yeah, it may be. I'm not sure that you know everybody who's been in prison is going to be a Democrat, but
1: the only people that can't do this if they're off parole and probation. Is people that have been convicted of a crime during a voting process.
0: Oh, interesting. Well, that makes sense. I mean, you know,
1: tell me, how did Trump get to vote? I thought he was a convicted criminal.
0: He's voting in Florida, and Florida says if you're a convicted felon, you can't vote, but you have to have gotten your felony conviction in the state of Florida. And he was convicted of felonies in the state of New York. And so, therefore, he can legally vote in Florida. No, that's the loophole. Les, I got to move along, but thank you. Thanks for the call. Mike in Concrete, Washington. Hey, Mike, what's on your mind today?
2: Hey, Tom. I just kind of wanted to bring up what Trump's been talking about on his little campaign stuff lately. And in the beginning, Trump's first term, Michael Flynn got caught up in a FISA warrant where Flynn was talking with Saudis trying to sell nuclear plants that were revamped from the Koch brothers. And now go forward to what Trump said the other day, and Trump wants to bring nuke plants back in play to Saudi Arabia.
0: That's right.
2: So full circle.
0: That's right.
2: But now he wants nuke plants in America, too.
0: Yeah.
2: And I'm just, no. If you can't clean up the first nuclear plant that was made in the world in Hanford, you shouldn't be allowed to build one more of those.
0: Yeah, I'm with you.
2: That's kind of how I feel. And this whole thing where he says, Russia, it's all a hoax. Well, there you go. The whole thing isn't a hoax. It's all real when he just went full circle on all this. And, I appreciate what you do, Tom. You're awesome. You are the man.
0: Well, thank you, Mike. I'm wondering how much money the nuclear industry is pouring on him right now, because certainly the fossil fuel industry has been, you know, filling his pockets.
2: I actually am scared to where he wants to put nuclear plants in our country. And these are revamped Russian nuclear plants that the Koch brothers did. It just sounds like a pre-failure.
0: Yeah, if that's the case. Mike, thanks for the call. That's bizarre. It's 48 minutes past the hour. I'll be back with you in just 1 minute. Stay tuned. It's Anything Goes Weekend here on the Tom Hartman Program.

0: Hey, thanks so much for sharing our program and for reaching out to our stations and sponsors and letting them know that you're listening. It really means a lot to us. So MAGA Mike and the Republicans want a religious test for people running for public office. They want to know that you are sufficiently Christian to be worthy of being elected. Right. MAGA Mike is one of these seven mountain evangelicals. There are seven domains where these dominionists believe that we need to have religion completely take them over. Education, religion, family, business, government and military, arts and entertainment, and the media. Seriously. This is not what Jesus was preaching when he said, give unto Caesar what is Caesar and unto God what is God's. This is the opposite, in fact, of what Jesus was teaching. It's the opposite of Matthew 25, where Jesus said the only way to get to heaven is by feeding the hungry, healing the sick, helping the poor. This is counter-Christian, anti-Christian, in fact. In fact, I think you could say it is the Antichrist's work. There's a piece about it over at HartmanReport.com. Check it out. Welcome back. 10 minutes before the hour, picking up your calls here. Hal in Boise, Idaho. Hey, Hal, what's on your mind today?
1: Hey, good morning, Tom.
0: Good morning. Need you to get your mouth a little closer to the microphone there, Hal.
1: Hello?
0: Yep.
1: I wanted to call. Appreciate all your good work. I first heard you on the I forget how many years ago on the Majority Report.
0: Oh, yeah, on Sam's show, and yeah.
1: On Sam Cedar, yeah. Mm-hmm. Well, I wanted to call. I'm up in Boise now. We got a No Kings rally going on October 17th, mm-hmm. and hopefully it'll work out as we had 10,000 show up at the last one, so hopefully it has a good turnout and stuff.
0: Yeah.
1: And also, I read an article with a comparison of Trump to Idi Amin.
0: Oh, my.
1: And it was, they're out of the same school, these two guys.
0: You know, I was working in Uganda in the year that Amin fled the country. They were still occupied by the Tanzanians. It was the tail end of the Civil War. And we were working up in Katamoja region, and we took over the Numalo prison farm where Amin, the story was that I heard from people there, was that Amin would come to the Numalo prison, and he would have people lined up, prisoners lined up, and they would stab them to death. And as they were dying, Idi Amin would lick the blood off the knife, believing that that gave him their power, their life power. I mean, this guy was seriously evil.
1: Hell of a guy.
0: Yeah.
1: Hell of a guy.
0: I knew people who knew Idi Amin.
1: What a despicable piece of garbage.
0: Yep.
1: And real quick, Hegseth is... started at the Pentagon a religious affairs office.
0: Yeah, yeah.
1: Which I thought
0: promote Christianity.
1: Isn't there a separation of state and church?
0: No, it's clearly unconstitutional. It's just that there's, this administration has nobody. There are no adults on the inside. Trump has replaced all of the adults. Whether it's the head of the Department of Homeland Security, or whether it's the head of the FBI, or whether it's the Attorney General's office, or you name the Pentagon, you name it. The Education Department's now being run by a wrestler, a wrestling billionaire. You've got the Interior Department being run by an oil guy. You've got the Commerce Department being run by a professional hustler. It just goes on and on. He's replaced everybody who could ever say no to him with somebody who is either beholden to him or is a fellow grifter.
1: Exactly. All a bunch of Heritage Foundation. Well, there's quite a few Heritage Foundation guys in that cabinet.
0: Yeah.
1: So, whatever.
0: Yeah, Russell Vogt being at the top of that list, yeah.
1: He's another... I can't say it, but...
0: Thank you, Hal.
1: Yeah, you know what? When you use the term, I don't know what I don't understand what's going on sometimes. you know, you read something or see something, I go, oh, my God.
0: This is the consequence of our being told, our nation being told for 45 years that greed is good and that if everybody operates with maximum greed without concern of the consequences or the rest of us, you know, the rest of the people or the planet, that good things will happen. This is the sales pitch of Ayn Rand. This is the sales pitch of Milton Friedman. This is the sales pitch of F.A. Hayek. And this is the sales pitch of Ronald Reagan, George W. Bush, and Donald Trump. And it's a psychopathic. They are defining sociopath. The definition of sociopathy, not having any compassion for other people, and not, you know, this idea that maximum selfishness is always going to produce the best result. And what has it given us? It's given us a bumper crop of billionaires who are all insanely greedy people, or they wouldn't be billionaires.
1: Yeah, it's a shame. I'm old. I'm actually older. Not that you're old, but I'm older than you. So I remember Reagan, and that's when it started.
0: Yeah.
1: That's when it really started.
0: Yeah, prior to that, we believed in helping each other. Prior to that, we believed in having nonprofits, you know, running our as health insurance companies, for example. We believed in having a strong public sector. We had just expanded Medicare. We had just created Medicaid. We'd expanded Social Security. Even Dwight Eisenhower campaigned in 1956 for re-election on the fact that he'd added 1 million people to the union rolls and 2 million people to Social Security. It's just mind-boggling, and that he was encouraging people to vote. It's incredible when you look at the damage that has happened to the Republican Party as a result of it being taken over in 1980 by these ideologues. Really, it was taken over in the 70s. I mean, it was the Powell Memo in 1971, and you could argue that this started with Nixon, but Nixon was never as explicit about it as Reagan was. This neoliberal idea that greed is good. The greed is the number one thing that drives everything. And I get it in capitalism. You know, greed is arguably a positive force, or at least a force to be used. But I would say it's really demand. It's not greed. It's want. You know, it's that people want to buy things, and so capitalists make those things. And that's different from greed. But they reinvented it, so greed is good. And here we are.
1: Hey, real quick. The DOJ's wants to... they're starting an investigation on how Nixon got a raw deal.
0: Oh, I know. They're trying to rehabilitate Nixon. This started. This started about 4 years ago with this giant book that was published, and about how Nixon got a bad deal. The author was pitched to us to have on the show. I thought about debating him, but then I would have had to do so much research; it wasn't worth the effort. But yeah, there has been a concerted effort. Roger Stone was one of the big leaders of this movement back in the day, and Trump has signed on for it to rehabilitate Nixon. Hal, thank you.
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3: Years ago, when I announced that I was leaving my job as editor of the Texas Observer to run for political office, I had to admit that going into politics is the only downward career move one can take from journalism. But being both a journalist and a politician does hone one's ability to detect the smell of BS. And we Americans are presently getting a noxious blast of that stench from our warmongering Department of Defense. The vast trillion-dollar Pentagon is the ultimate Big Brother bureaucracy, literally empowered to compel thousands of Americans to die in foolish military misadventures cooked up by political partisans and profiteering corporate contractors. That's why it's so alarming that Trump's Project 2025 autocrats are now rushing to slam an iron door of censorship on reporters trying to inform us commoners about the militaristic schemes and corporate fraud that comes from inside this government fortress. In the name of defending freedom, Trump's palace guards are banning media outlets that displease His Royal Highness. Also, Pretty Boy Pete, Trump's made-for-TV Pentagon honcho, has even decreed that reporters must be tightly monitored by military escorts while doing interviews, reviewing documents, and otherwise exercising the essential constitutional rights of our nation's free press. The good news is that rather than kowtowing to the autocrats, dozens of media organizations have told Pete to stuff it, choosing to do old-school outsider digging into this insider war machine. This is Jim Hightower saying, meanwhile, the Project 2025 authoritarians hail their clampdown on free press rights by touting their, quote, fresh relationship with what they call their new Pentagon press corps. Right, it's their partisan press corps, not ours.

Trump's Iran war sparks a clean energy boom. A hidden wave threatens California. Forests and insects vanish. City lights erase stars, And deli meat gets tied to dementia. Good morning. This is the Commonwealth Report. Geeky Science Friday. News for the public, not the powerful. You can follow us at commonwealthreport.news. Did Trump's Iran war just hand the planet a clean energy boom? Donald Trump calls the climate crisis a hoax, but the war he and Israel launched on Iran in February may be doing more for clean energy than any climate summit. With the Strait of Hormuz choked off, fossil fuel importers have paid $330 billion above pre-war expectations, and 33 governments have adopted new policies to get off oil and gas. Solar and battery demand is spiking from the Philippines to Europe. Carbon Briefs estimates global fossil fuel emissions will drop 0.5% this year. And the International Energy Agency says oil demand may peak now instead of 2029. California Governor Gavin Newsom told The Guardian, quote, he's woken the world up to how vulnerable we are to petro-dictatorships. Nobody can blockade the sun or the wind. It's a shame it took a war to prove it. A giant hidden wave bears down on California and threatens to swamp the coast. Meanwhile, the ocean is on the move. A massive pulse of warm water called a Kelvin wave is creeping north along the Pacific coast at about 6 miles an hour, driven by what forecasters expect to be the strongest El Nino since at least 1950. You can't see it from the beach, but satellites can. Scientists say it'll lift California's sea level 6 to 12 inches this month, on top of about a foot of rise we've already seen caused by heating the planet. A UC Santa Cruz researcher warns that every 2 to 4 inches of extra water doubles the flood risk for coastal towns. After storm surf tore up Southern California beaches last month, climate scientist Daniel Swain said, unfortunately, this is just a preview. Winter storms come next. The bill for a hotter planet is coming due, and it's landing on our shores. The UN sounds the alarm as the window to save the world's forests closes. And it's not only the oceans. The U.S. Food and Agriculture Organization reports that we've cleared more than 489 million hectares of forest since 1990, about 1.2 billion acres, and degraded nearly as much again. Governments have promised to restore over a billion hectares of land. Barely a fifth of that is actually happening. Fires now hit 127 million hectares of forest every year. These forests hold up to 80% of all life on land, and nearly a third of humanity depends on them for food and income. FAO Chief Kuo Dong-yo put it bluntly, quote, the window for action is narrowing. The report says doing nothing costs up to $6.3 trillion a year, while restoration could return $1.8 trillion a year in benefits. Saving forests isn't charity. It's the best investment on Earth, and politicians keep walking past it. Scientists warn the bugs are vanishing. Will the animals go with them? Forests aren't the only thing we're losing. A sweeping review in Nature Reviews Biodiversity, drawing on almost 300 studies over 75 years, finds that insects do far more than feed other animals. Nearly three-quarters of the land and freshwater species studied eat insects and other invertebrates. But wildlife also shelter in termite mounds and ant nests. Dung beetle clean up waste and kill parasites. Poison dart frogs get their toxins from the ants and beetles they eat. Chimpanzees press insects into open wounds. Co-lead author Eliza Grames of Birmingham University warned, quote, changes in insects can have massive consequences for food webs and ecosystems. Insect numbers are falling around the world. Lose the little things, and the big things we love go down with them. Are city lights stealing the stars from your kids? Here's something else slipping away, the night itself. A 2023 study in Science, built on reports from more than 50,000 citizen stargazers, found the night sky is getting about 10% brighter every year. That means it doubles in under 8 years. Roughly 80% of people on Earth now live under light-polluted skies. Lead researcher Christopher Kaiba said, quote, this is real pollution affecting people and wildlife. Artificial light confuses migrating birds and baby sea turtles, scrambles firefly courtship, and wrecks human sleep. Now thousands of satellites are adding their own glare from above. The fix is cheap. Shielded fixtures, warmer bulbs, and lights that go off when nobody needs them. Flagstaff, Arizona has had lighting rules since 1958. The stars belong to every human who ever lived. We shouldn't be the generation that loses them. Is your lunch meat sandwich putting your brain at risk? Finally, you might want to rethink that sandwich.
A new review in the Annual Review of Nutrition, led by Owen Carmichael of the Pennington Biomedical Research Center, points to a British study of nearly 500,000 people. Every extra 25 grams of processed meat a day, about two slices of deli turkey, was linked to a 44 to 52% higher risk of dementia and Alzheimer's. Ultra-processed foods now make up 55 to 58% of the calories Americans eat. In Italy, it's about 10%. Another analysis estimates that swapping just a tenth of those calories for real food could cut dementia risk by 19%. The authors are careful. These studies show a link, not proof. But when food giant companies make their money selling us this stuff, don't wait for them to warn you. Eat real food. And that's the way it is today, Friday, October 2nd, 2026. I'm Tom Hartman.

0: This is the Tom Hartman Program.
1: Hi, welcome to the third hour of our program. Donald Trump ominously suggesting that he may throw reporters in jail and lying about Obama. Of course, I mean, you know, if his lips are moving, odds are he's lying. And I realize that that, you know, might have been a funny line 20 years ago. But now it's actually, like, demonstrable. I mean, I don't know if it's possible, but it would be fascinating to see if Trump has given a single news conference in the last 10 years where he didn't tell at least one lie. Now, I'm not a betting man, but if I was, I'd put money on that one. I don't know if you can do that kind of thing with Kalshi or Polymarket, but whatever. Anyhow, Donald Trump was talking to reporters on the tarmac in Dallas yesterday. And the reporter said, what do you feel about those who think that you're doing too much with your executive power? You're using it too much to go after political opponents and against the media. And Trump says, I don't think I've used it at all. He's talking about presidential authority. He said, if you look at former President Obama, what he did was far worse. For instance, when he had leaks, they would arrest the people, the reporters. Obama used to go in, and if there was a leak, they'd say to the people, you have 15 minutes, and if you don't give us the information, you're going to jail. I guess two people went to jail. And they gave people up. I haven't done that yet. Well, let's fact check that. In fact, James Risen, who worked for the New York Times during the Obama administration, was subpoenaed to identify a CIA source in the Jeffrey Sterling leak case and was threatened with contempt. But Risen said, I am not giving an in, and the Obama administration backed down. Now, there was one reporter who was jailed by a president, and that was Judith Miller, who worked for the New York Times. She was jailed by George W. Bush for refusing to give up her source. That's the only time it's happened in the modern era, and it was not Obama, as Trump said. He was lying, of course. I mean, you know, he's talking. Of course he's lying. The Obama administration did prosecute a government leaker, Jeffrey Sterling, who got 42 months for providing classified information to James Risen. But they didn't go after the reporter. So here's now Trump talking about putting reporters in jail. I mean, this is what Putin, this is what his mentor does. This is what President Xi does. They put people they don't like in jail. You speak out against them, you go to prison. It's real simple. It's not rocket science. And that's what Trump wants here in America. That's the world that he wants. He wants to be the absolute dictator of America. And all, you know, and by proxy of the entire world. Meanwhile, states and cities are suing Trump over his repeal of the EPA emission rules. Trump is trying to, you know, he's trying to make cancer and asthma great again, apparently, along with making the fossil fuel industry rich again. Fuel standards, the CAFE standards, the average fleet standards for automobile manufacturers in the United States has been raised to the point where it was supposed to be around 50 miles per gallon average across the fleet. You've got a bunch of electric cars in there. It makes up, you know, gives you a bunch of zeros so you can. But in any case, right now it's sort of 35, I think, something like that. And it was going to go to 50 or in that neighborhood. And Trump just backed that down. He claims that that repeal is going to save the industry more than $300 billion in costs and unleash American energy. And his assistant administrator at the EPA, Aaron Szabo, said it would allow utilities to make the best decision for their ratepayers. Yeah, right. Yeah. 21 states led by New York are now suing. And this power plant rule, they argue that, quote, gutting one of the country's most significant climate protections will set the nation back decades and worsen the climate crisis. Well, of course, but it'll make a lot of money for the fossil fuel industry that is pouring money into Republican campaigns right now. By the way, keep an eye on this, because next week, Monday is the first day of the Supreme Court's new term. Next Monday. And on that day, they are hearing a case in which the city and county of Boulder, Colorado, run by Democrats, are suing oil and gas companies to get the oil and gas companies to pay for some of the damage caused to the city and county of Boulder, Colorado, by climate change. This is a huge case. Right? Can fossil fuel companies, who have known really since the 1880s, this is when the whole greenhouse gas idea was first developed and widely accepted by science, but they've really known since the 1950s and 60s from their own scientists, we know from their internal documents, they've known for you know, at least 50, 60 years, maybe 70 or 80 years, that their products would produce these results that we're experiencing right now of sea level rise and wild storms and droughts and flooding and wildfires and tornadoes like you've never seen before, mile-long tornadoes called derechos. We have brand new words in our vocabulary, you know, a bomb cyclone, a drift.

0: So the Supreme Court, I think with this court, it's very likely that they're just going to say, oh, you guys get to keep the money. You fossil fuel industry guys who prop up the Republican Party, we're friends. The separate rule proposed last month, this is from a story by a Guardian staff reporter, the separate rule proposed last month could prevent future administrations from regulating greenhouse gas emissions from power plants. This is seriously, this is the new initiative from the Trump administration, is to make a rule, they have the Environmental Protection Agency make a rule, that no future administration can regulate the output of power plants that are using fossil fuels. The poisonous emission output. They expect to finalize that plan next year. That proposal follows the EPA's action earlier this year, revoking the scientific finding that greenhouse gases are pollutants. And they say they're not really pollutants because you can inhale greenhouse, you know, you can inhale carbon monoxide or carbon dioxide rather, and it won't hurt you. In fact, your breath exhales more carbon dioxide than it inhales, which is all true. But to say it's not a pollutant is nuts. I mean, you know, it's altering the chemistry of our entire atmosphere and altering, you know, our lives as a consequence. So, you know, what are we going to do with that? Meanwhile, Stephen Miller is apparently pushing seizing voting machines. You know, we all thought there was no low that this guy would go to. Yeah, right. Dream on, right? I'll tell you about that right after the break, and I'll pick up your calls. It's Anything Goes Weekend here on the Tom Hartman Program, 15 minutes past the hour.
1: This is the Tom Hartman Program.
0: It's the place where we dare to ask, is Walmart a person? And we dare to say, no, the Republicans on the Supreme Court lied to you about that one, too.

0: and welcome back. Katie in Hamul, California. Hey, Katie, what's on your mind today?
1: Hi, Tom. Well, as with the approaching election, the more that we watch the news, the more that I think of my mother, who was had to pick crops during, her family did during the Depression, and you know, but was brilliant, and she foresaw all of this, and none of it would have surprised her, and it's the very reason that she told her three daughters at some appropriate time, like her early 20s, don't have children. And you know, I've told you this, but people tell you everything, so you don't, I'm sure you don't remember. And it was just like, I don't want any grandchildren I love dearly to be brought into this world. So, you know, that was what, the late 70s. And I went ahead and, you know, did the unthinkable, and she adored my children. But I mean, it's just, I'm concerned about them all the time. And our son, that's who is involved in climate change, you know, restoration, they went ahead and had a kid too. So it's just, she was brilliant. And it's like my father would point to the front door when we were teenagers and say, don't think that the brown shirts aren't going to come and knock on this door. We happen to live in their house. We bought it out of the inheritance. And I'm thinking, particularly since we have a lot of Mexican friends, that could happen.
0: Yeah.
1: So anyway, that's just my prelude.
0: Also, you're married to a foreigner.
1: I'm married to a foreigner, and I'm a foreigner, too. Yeah. I got my foreigner passport. And we're going, stupidly, our trip. This is now why we already went in January going back, and we booked our trip to Australia during the election. So it's like, you know, heads up to my sister-in-law, we're not meeting anybody. We're sitting in front of your TV. You know, we're getting up in the middle of the night. But anyway, it's like, how could we do this? Oh, by the way, it's a Saturday meeting on tomorrow?
0: It is, yeah. Nigel should have sent out the meeting notice by now. If he has, it'll go out.
1: I hadn't gotten it, but maybe it came in, you know, this morning, and I hadn't. So my really simple, but I can't confounding question is, the whole anti-vax movement in the U.S.

0: mm-hmm. one thing, but why is it also very strong in Australia? Our daughter lives in London. It's very strong in the UK.
1: Yeah.
0: Our daughter-in-law is Swedish.
1: It's because social media is amplifying it. It's happening all over the world.
0: But who? No. The question is, got it. I mean, they amplify, whatever.
1: Mm-hmm.
0: Who's benefiting from it?
1: Elon Musk.
0: Could say, okay,
1: Mark Zuckerberg.
0: Whatever, that was, interesting about the insurance companies, but then they get sicker people. But who globally is benefiting from this?
1: Elon Musk and Mark Zuckerberg.
0: In what way?
1: When they tweak their algorithms to amplify, their goal is to keep you on the platform as long as possible so they can deliver ads to you. And the way they do this is by giving you more and more stories that are more and more outrageous, that are going to get you more and more crazy. And conspiracy nut stuff like that works really well for this. And so it's those two guys plus the guys who own Google,
0: kids are highly
1: YouTube.
0: Educated, and it knocks our socks off.
1: Oh, I know. But, there have been a couple of studies on this. You go on YouTube or Facebook or Twitter if you pursue or promote a little bit of conspiracy nut stuff, pretty soon you're right in the middle of a whole crowd of Nazis. I mean, they just drag you down those rabbit holes. Katie, I got to run, but thanks for the call.

0: Tired of news that protects the powerful? 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Welcome back. 20 minutes past the hour, or just about. In October of last year, so this is, in fact, it was October 3rd. It was exactly a year ago tomorrow. Jason Wareham, who was the chief executive of the contractor Mojave Research, was brought into the White House to brief the senior staff about what he learned and his company learned looking at the election of 2024 and voting machines and the possibility that there had been fraud. And he briefed Stephen Miller, Susie Wiles, and Tulsi Gabbard. And he told Reuters afterwards that his team had found no weaknesses that could be fixed. Excuse me, had found some weaknesses that could be fixed in the voting machines, including outdated software, but no evidence of hacking or altered votes. And I think, you know, with every generation of anything that's got computer stuff in it, you can always say, well, there's ways to make this better. But basically, his report was there's nobody's hacking our elections. So later that month, Tulsi Gabbard sent the White House her own report based on, you know, as director of national intelligence, based on all the research that had been done by all of our intelligence agencies, coming to the same conclusion that there's no evidence of votes have been manipulated. So Stephen Miller then started pushing to bring in, to have the FBI seize more machines. Maybe if we get more machines, we can, you know, because they had seized these machines down in Atlanta. Maybe if we can seize more machines, we can find some fraud. I mean, the administration yesterday was freaking out. Hey, we found 80 people so far that are registered to vote who are not citizens. Oh, my God. And there were 6,000 of them in New Jersey, you know, because of the screw up with their motor voter thing. Not that they voted. They just ended up on the voter rolls, and most of them didn't even realize that or why or how or anything. But the headline here, this article over at Raw Story by David Edwards, White House turmoil as Stephen Miller pushes midterm voting machine seizures. And the White House Deputy Chief of Staff Stephen Miller pushed to bring in the FBI and potentially seize more voting machines after investigators found no evidence of vote tampering ahead of the midterm elections. This is from a Reuters investigative report. It was published today. Reuters found the effort had two goals, Stephen Miller's efforts. The first, to find evidence, and the second, to use it to support sweeping changes to the American voting system. Now, Russia is holding an election, or just held one, I guess last week. And about a third of the people in Russia are now voting online. Why does Putin want people to vote online? Because he controls the count, right? Yeah. So, be warned, right? This is what these guys want to do. They want to seize control of our election system. Vivian in Seattle. Hey, Vivian, what's on your mind today?
1: Good morning, Tom. I have come up with some good things that Trump, a.k.a. Comrade Krasnov, has accomplished.
0: Okay. This all started, by the way, when Trump was complaining to Time magazine that they never ask him questions about the good things he's done. And I was just saying in the first hour of the program, I can't think of a single good thing he's done. Now, we've had a couple of people call and say, well, maybe this or maybe that. But now it's your turn, Vivian. Go for it.
1: Okay. He has exposed the true agenda and corruption of the right wing and the necro-techno oligarchy.
0: That's true.
1: He has radicalized and motivated millions of previously middle of the road or politically disengaged liberal Americans.
0: That's true.
1: He has cemented an awareness that the Republicans are a racist, misogynistic party that will betray women and voters of color.
0: That's true.
1: And lastly, I think that we're in the best shape for a generational progressive realignment, perhaps in our lifetimes. And we can thank Trump for much of that. We just have to preserve democracy and the rule of law, and that should keep us busy.
0: Vivian, that was an absolutely brilliant analysis. Thank you.
1: Thank you, sir.
0: Yeah, well done. Thank you very much. Look forward to future conversations. Thank you. Holly in Washington, D.C. Hey, Holly, what's on your mind today?
2: Wow, that was a tough one to follow.
0: Yeah, I'm telling you. That guy put some thought into it.
2: So one of the things I enjoy about your show is when you launch a question or an inquiry into the zeitgeist and then seeing what kind of response, if any, that you get, and then also how it works me. And there was one that I didn't hear any response from that continues to work me, which is the unpacking of, is the other the worst human trait? Or you put it in some terms similar to that.
0: Right, our tendency to form tribe, basically.
2: Yeah. And so I was just thinking, like, so, it, you know, when it was primal, if you're a rabbit and you see a tiger, that's the other, and you run. We're not at that. It's more psychological.
0: Sort of. I mean, there are people, Holly, who would argue that the most dangerous predator on Earth is humanity, are other humans. And so, you know, we're one of only a small handful of species that wage war on themselves, for example.
2: It's the maturing of the intellect over the body, the kinesthetic over the psychological.
0: Yeah, that's the definition of civilization.
2: Yeah, and it can go, you know, for the benefit or not the benefit. We're seeing a lot of for not the benefit. And it just seems like if there wasn't the other, you wouldn't have projection. And if you didn't have projection, you wouldn't have Trump.
0: Yeah, I believe Trump is a reflection of our deepest psychopathologies. That we have struggled with and that we thought we had controlled in creating a pluralistic democratic society. Obviously, we never did. I mean, you know, any of us could build that case, but Trump is like pushing it in the anti-civilization direction. Excellent points, Holly. Thank you. That was brilliant.
2: Yeah.
0: Great analysis. Thank you.
2: Yeah. Thank you so much for all you do.
0: Good talking to you. Thank you. It's 27 minutes past the hour.
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0: Defending America from the weapons of mass deception. I'll be right back with your calls in just a few minutes. Stay with us.

Trump's Iran war sparks a clean energy boom. A hidden wave threatens California. Forests and insects vanish. City lights erase stars, and deli meat gets tied to dementia. Good morning. This is the Commonwealth Report. Geeky Science Friday. News for the public, not the powerful. You can follow us at commonwealthreport.news. Did Trump's Iran war just hand the planet a clean energy boom? Donald Trump calls the climate crisis a hoax, but the war he and Israel launched on Iran in February may be doing more for clean energy than any climate summit. With the Strait of Hormuz choked off, fossil fuel importers have paid $330 billion above pre-war expectations, and 33 governments have adopted new policies to get off oil and gas. Solar and battery demand is spiking from the Philippines to Europe. Carbon Briefs estimates global fossil fuel emissions will drop 0.5% this year. And the International Energy Agency says oil demand may peak now instead of 2029. California Governor Gavin Newsom told The Guardian, quote, he's woken the world up to how vulnerable we are to petro-dictatorships. Nobody can blockade the sun or the wind. It's a shame it took a war to prove it. A giant hidden wave bears down on California and threatens to swamp the coast. Meanwhile, the ocean is on the move. A massive pulse of warm water called a Kelvin wave is creeping north along the Pacific coast at about 6 miles an hour, driven by what forecasters expect to be the strongest El Nino since at least 1950. You can't see it from the beach, but satellites can. Scientists say it'll lift California's sea level 6 to 12 inches this month, on top of about a foot of rise we've already seen caused by heating the planet. A UC Santa Cruz researcher warns that every 2 to 4 inches of extra water doubles the flood risk for coastal towns. After storm surf tore up Southern California beaches last month, climate scientist Daniel Swain said, unfortunately, this is just a preview. Winter storms come next. The bill for a hotter planet is coming due, and it's landing on our shores. The UN sounds the alarm as the window to save the world's forests closes. And it's not only the oceans. The U.S. Food and Agriculture Organization reports that we've cleared more than 489 million hectares of forest since 1990, about 1.2 billion acres, and degraded nearly as much again. Governments have promised to restore over a billion hectares of land. Barely a fifth of that is actually happening. Fires now hit 127 million hectares of forest every year. These forests hold up to 80% of all life on land, and nearly a third of humanity depends on them for food and income. FAO Chief Kuo Dong-yo put it bluntly, quote, the window for action is narrowing. The report says doing nothing costs up to $6.3 trillion a year, while restoration could return $1.8 trillion a year in benefits. Saving forests isn't charity. It's the best investment on Earth, and politicians keep walking past it. Scientists warn the bugs are vanishing. Will the animals go with them? Forests aren't the only thing we're losing. A sweeping review in Nature Reviews Biodiversity, drawing on almost 300 studies over 75 years, finds that insects do far more than feed other animals. Nearly three-quarters of the land and freshwater species studied eat insects and other invertebrates. But wildlife also shelter in termite mounds and ant nests. Dung beetle clean up waste and kill parasites. Poison dart frogs get their toxins from the ants and beetles they eat. Chimpanzees press insects into open wounds. Co-lead author Eliza Grames of Birmingham University warned, quote, changes in insects can have massive consequences for food webs and ecosystems. Insect numbers are falling around the world. Lose the little things, and the big things we love go down with them. Are city lights stealing the stars from your kids? Here's something else slipping away, the night itself. A 2023 study in Science, built on reports from more than 50,000 citizen stargazers, found the night sky is getting about 10% brighter every year. That means it doubles in under 8 years. Roughly 80% of people on Earth now live under light-polluted skies. Lead researcher Christopher Kaiba said, quote, this is real pollution affecting people and wildlife. Artificial light confuses migrating birds and baby sea turtles, scrambles firefly courtship, and wrecks human sleep. Now thousands of satellites are adding their own glare from above. The fix is cheap. Shielded fixtures, warmer bulbs, and lights that go off when nobody needs them. Flagstaff, Arizona has had lighting rules since 1958. The stars belong to every human who ever lived. We shouldn't be the generation that loses them. Is your lunch meat sandwich putting your brain at risk? Finally, you might want to rethink that sandwich.
A new review in the Annual Review of Nutrition, led by Owen Carmichael of the Pennington Biomedical Research Center, points to a British study of nearly 500,000 people. Every extra 25 grams of processed meat a day, about two slices of deli turkey, was linked to a 44 to 52% higher risk of dementia and Alzheimer's. Ultra-processed foods now make up 55 to 58% of the calories Americans eat. In Italy, it's about 10%. Another analysis estimates that swapping just a tenth of those calories for real food could cut dementia risk by 19%. The authors are careful. These studies show a link, not proof. But when food giant companies make their money selling us this stuff, don't wait for them to warn you. Eat real food. And that's the way it is today, Friday, October 2nd, 2026. I'm Tom Hartman.

0: Did you know that every weekday we send out an email before the show giving you all the topics coming up so you could be fully informed and ready to interact with our program? Or that after the show we send out Sue's Stack, a list of every topic I've discussed along with clickable hot links to every source of information I've shared with you on the air? It's all completely free and available over at tom.tv, T-H-O-M.tv. Check it out. From Los Angeles to Columbia, South Carolina, from Birmingham, Alabama to Baltimore, universal basic income programs are chalking up proof after proof of their viability. Basically, just giving people, low-income people, poor people, somewhere between $500 and $1,500 a month, no strings attached, is lifting people out of poverty, getting them back on track, getting them into solid middle-class jobs, helping their children tremendously. This works. Now, we don't have to do UBI in the United States. We're the only developed country in the world that doesn't have a national health care program. Health expenses are whacking a lot of low-income people. We're the only developed country in the world that doesn't have free college education. Education expenses are whacking people. There's a lot we could do. We can subsidize housing. We can subsidize food. We do that with food stamps. We could expand it. There's a lot we could do to benefit from this. There's a whole report about that over at HartmanReport.com. Check it out. Welcome back. 35 minutes past the hour. It's the end of the week here. Anything goes weekend. Jeff in Portland. Hey, Jeff, what's on your mind today?
1: Hey, happy Friday, Tom. Great seeing you at Powell's last Friday. And thanks for all you do, including the spot on Hartman Report today. You know, I think we absolutely need a big oil windfall profits tax. I'm surprised more Democrats haven't been talking about that. But yeah. In regards to gas, groceries, health care, housing, wages, et cetera, every Democrat should be running on, are you better off now than you were 2 years ago? Because, of course, we all know the answer to that. So, but finally, Tom, I don't think it's hyperbole to say that the next 32 days are going to determine whether our democracy survives. So, you know, besides a massive get out the vote effort, and I'll remind everyone, the next No Kings rally on October 17th is exactly for that. But besides that, we simultaneously, in my opinion, we're going to need a widespread, robust election protection operation. I think the Dems they need to be way more proactive and not reactive. As I've said, I think, you know, big names like Obama need to do PSAs regarding the election.
0: Yeah.
1: But in the meantime, the Intercept had an excellent piece from September 22nd by Jessica Washington, headlined, "They Trained to Protect Immigrants from ICE, Now They're Preparing to Defend the Midterm Elections." And, you know, it's a real must-read piece, and I'll give a shout-out to Ezra Levin, who's quoted extensively in it, and Indivisible, of course, but also to this group called the Save America Movement, led by Mary Corcoran. And, you know, she says that, you know what her group is doing is organizing to protect the vote in areas with large minority and immigrant populations. And she says even if 10% of those people are too intimidated to vote, it could swing statewide elections in a lot of places. So, you know, your thoughts, Tom.
0: I agree. I would add one caveat. You said that the next 32 days are critical. I would say it's the next 92 days or 93 or 94. The time between the November 3rd election and the January 3rd swearing in of members of Congress, roughly 60 days, is going to be extremely critical. And Trump and his minions are going to be doing everything they can to disqualify Democratic winners or to enhance the fortunes of Republican almost winners to the point that they can, you know, rig the House and Senate. And we need to be ready for that, too.
1: And yeah, and Tom, that reminds me of a piece I read in The Guardian recently where the Democrats actually have some leverage with that because all the House members, you know, are up for reelection, but only one-third of the Senate is. And the way the Senate is we're going to have, the Democrats going to have like a 34 to 31 majority in the Senate, and they would have the leverage not to certify the Senate candidates who've been to be seated. So, you know, they could play hardball. I can't remember who wrote the piece, but, you know, it could come down to that.
0: Yeah. Well, it's going to be a real interesting season here, Jeff. It's going to be real interesting. But we all need to stay wide awake and ready to act. Jeff, thank you for the call. Spot on. Robin in Kingston, Washington. Hey, Robin, what's up?
2: Hey, Tom. Thanks for taking the call. Kind of wrapping up the week, I'm going to make a general point as I'm sensing a real different tonal change in people, a little bit less complaining about Trump and a little bit more about what we can do. And that's what this phone call is about. It's just tactically and strategically, as we approach this election in the last month or so, I think it's now is the time for I think people on the left and us to have conversations with people who are center or independent or maybe the swing voters, not the hardcore Republicans there.
0: Yeah, no, but the so-called low-information voters, yeah, I get it.
2: Yeah, but I think there's something deeper that people, you've talked about it, that people just don't realize, and that is that a majority of that group have authoritarian personalities, and they can't change. They're wired wrong, and we can't do it, no matter what argument we make.
0: According to Robert Altman, that's about 20% of the population.
2: Yeah.
0: For what it's worth.
2: Okay. So, you know, then round it up a little bit and you have some fringe guys and you're up to about 30. In any event, I'm just going to talk about what I think is going on. And it's a program I wrote a while ago. I've said it before in the show. It's called Civil Informationing, which is a person's civic duty.
0: Forgive my interruption, Robin, but just a heads up to all of our radio stations right now. We've just had the lights in our studio flicker twice. And so if our show just suddenly vanishes or whatever, that's what's going on is I don't know what's going on with the power system here in North Portland. But back to you, Robin.
2: Okay, so they're worried about my civil informationing concept and undermining it.
0: Yeah.
2: Only kidding.
0: Yeah.
2: So anyway,
0: it's a weird coincidence.
2: It's a civic duty to support democracy, and it also talks about the behavior, which I think you have to do, which is civil. Just have civil discussions, and it's all about information sharing, information. And I'm going to ask people, I think I've said it before, about the authoritarian personalities. Don't waste your time with that. When we have these conversations, it's not having conversation for preaching to the choir, for the indivisibles to the indivisibles. It's finding somebody who's not like a Trump or a hardcore Republican and just having a conversation with them.
0: Yeah.
2: I got this whole concept, by the way, Tom. This is a way to get around the oligarch media. I was impressed because somebody had made reference in an article to de Tocqueville when he was traveling the country back in the 1800s on the western boundary, and he was really impressed on the levels of literacy and the knowledge about this new government coming about.
0: Mm-hmm.
2: And I said, well, how did that happen? And it just had to happen from person to person. So, Tom, this is the time for us to do this again. Get around the news media. Let's not depend upon them. Let's just do the citizen thing, okay? Because it works.
0: Yeah,
2: I know it works.
0: I'm with you, Robin. I completely agree, and we all need to be speaking to everybody we possibly can. Thank you, Robin. Well said. David in Woodland Hills, California. Hey, David, what's on your mind today?
3: Well, you know, Tom, John F. Kennedy famously said, some people see things as they are and say why. I dream things that never were and say why not. If JFK were alive today, he'd probably say, I see air forces fighting global warming fires instead of each other. I see the world's armies building houses and mitigating global warming disasters instead of killing and maiming each other. I see no homeless, no jobless, no poverty, no greed. I see peace and prosperity reigning supreme. I see humanity evolving positively.
0: Sweet. Nice collection, David. Nice. And I think you may well be right. That was great. David, thank you. Keno in Lakeland, Florida. Hey, Keno, what's on your mind today?
4: Yes, happy Freedom Day. Tom, I've been reading some quotes from Abraham Lincoln, and he talked about you. He said, whoever molds public sentiment does something deeper than he who enacts statutes or he who pronounces judicial decisions. So when people sometimes call in and say you should run for office, that would be a demotion.
0: Lincoln understood the power of the press. There's no doubt about that, and he used it well. He was very good at it.
4: Okay, Tom, one of the most powerful things you've ever done is list a historical summary of all that Democrats have done for regular citizens. And you ask the question, what has the Republicans ever done for regular citizens, working class people? In Lincoln's day, they handed out handbills. Could you possibly work up a one-page summary of all the things Democrats have historically done and include that question where you ask, what have the Republicans ever done for regular people? Now, I wrote a letter to Ken Martin, the Democratic chairman, and asked him to get in contact with you to make a one-page summary as sort of a handbill that any Democrat could get access to. And I wrote to Tallarico in Texas and Hamilton in Kansas running for U.S. Senate and told them to get in touch with you and use a one-page summary of all the things Democrats have done historically. Could you possibly work on something like that as a new form of a handbill like they used in Lincoln's time?
0: You know, there's a guy, I think his name is Nathan Gray, who back almost two decades ago wrote this Joe Republican piece. I've written my own version of it and paraphrased it extensively and read it on the air a number of times, where, you know, Joe Republican gets up in the morning and has a glass of water, but it's pure because some damn liberal, you know, got the, and he takes his morning medications and they're safe because some damn liberal, you know, and he has a nice breakfast and the food is safe because some damn liberal, you know, made it possible. And then he goes to work where he gets a good paycheck and he knows the company can't rip him off because some damn liberal, you know. And then at the very end, you know, he's listening to Rush Limbaugh and he says, you know, we got to get rid of these damn liberals. I think, you know, that or some variation on that, you know, really needs to be revived. But Keno, you know, I'm making no commitments, but thank you for the idea. I'll take it under advisement.
4: Okay, a one-page summary.
0: Okay, always good to hear from you, Keno. Thank you very much. Keep thinking. I like the way your mind works. It's 46 minutes past the hour. We'll be back with more of your calls in just a minute. Stick around.

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1: It's talk media for the sane among us. I'll be right back with your fully sane phone calls.

0: And welcome back, Norma in Montgomery, Alabama. Hey, Norma, how's everything?
1: Hi, Tom. How are you doing?
0: Good. What's up?
1: Yeah. Well, Trump and Tuberville are going to be down in Mobile this evening making a speech. And yes, and they Al.com, which is a news site here in Alabama, right, they showed a video of people already lining up to get into this small building. The only thing I can read off the front says health something. And I don't know why they're going into such a small building. But I do know that this storm is coming in from the Gulf, and they're all going to get wet standing in line.
0: Oh, really? Oh, my.
1: Yeah. Well, yeah.
0: That's
1: but I think that most of the nation has heard about, well, Doug Jones is on in Daphne today with his crew, and I'm hoping that my lieutenant governor candidate, Philip Insler, is with him, and my House congressman, who has got his district cut in half with the redistricting, Shamari Figures, is with him. But they've been traveling the state, and some people say that Tuberville's in the lead, but I really don't think that Tuberville is in the lead. I think it's a dead tie right now. We need everybody to go vote.
0: He doesn't even live in Alabama, does he?
1: We don't think so, and there's supposedly going to be a decision in the next couple of weeks as to whether or not he is actually eligible to be on the ballot. Yeah, yeah, it's gone.
0: The timing's a little weird on that,
1: Norm. Yeah, it keeps bouncing up and down, and he's also complaining about the toll bridge on I-10 that goes into Florida, and I had no idea there was a toll bridge of any kind, because I don't go south. I head for the woods up north. But yeah, I'm a redhead, and I have lost nothing in lower Alabama. But also, I want people to remember that during Trump's first presidency, when Tuberville first got elected, and that he interfered with the promotions of our military. People need to remember
0: that. That's right.
1: That
0: he held them up for almost a year, didn't he?
1: For almost 18 months.
0: Yeah.
1: Yeah, and because he wanted people to vote for something that nobody else wanted to vote for.
0: Yeah.
1: And he was not going to allow these promotions to go through.
0: What was the
1: issue? I really don't remember what the issue was.
0: I don't either.
1: I just remember him saying, no, we're not going to have promotions until Trump gets what he wants.
0: Right.
1: And this is a military state in a lot of ways. We have active duty reserves and retirees here. You know, I live between two bases, and it's Air Force. But I have National Guard across the street, and it just every time I turn around, there's a uniform standing next to me in a line somewhere. And for him to want to be governor after what he did, and his stupid comments about the furries and everything else, and he can't name three branches of government. And I need every Alabamian who's listening to this to please remind our fellow citizens that he held up promotions for our military, and that we need better. This is the best chance that Alabama's ever had to throw off the Republican yoke. That
0: Norma, Sean tells me he held them up over the policy of the Pentagon of paying for abortions for women service members.
1: Oh, okay. I'm glad he fact-checked that for us.
0: Yeah, there you go. So, Norma, I got to run, but thank you. Thanks for the. It's always great hearing from you, and thanks for the information. And good luck there. Good luck in Alabama. It's 9 minutes before the hour. We'll be right back.

0: Hey, thanks so much for sharing our program and for reaching out to our stations and sponsors and letting them know that you're listening. It really means a lot to us. So back in 1933, when Franklin Roosevelt became president, we were in the depths of the Great Depression. He raised the top income tax rate on billionaires from 25% to 90%. The ultra-rich were screaming, and here's what he had to say.
1: A number of my friends who belong in the very high upper bracket have suggested to me on several occasions of late that if I am re-elected president, they will have to move to some other nation because of high taxes here. Now, I will miss them very much.
0: He just took it right to them, right? Now, what came out of that was the world's largest and fastest growing and first major middle class. We can do this again. We just have to raise taxes on rich people. It's pretty straightforward. There's a whole article about it over at HartmanReport.com. Check it out. Welcome back. 52 minutes past the hour. Picking up your calls here. Nancy in Oak Lawn, Illinois. Hey, Nancy, what's up?
2: Oh, I need you to talk me down because I just don't get this. I'm sorry. I realize... Thank God for our founding fathers. They gave us a good, solid base to work with. But the problem is we have not evolved for the last 200 years. And we don't have true democracy in this country. Right now, we don't have democracy in this country. And I keep hearing everybody say, we have to save our democracy. What democracy?
0: Yeah, we have to overthrow the oligarchy.
2: Right. And this is not a proactive government. This is a reactive government. And that leads to a lot of errors, too, because they don't handle, they let the criminally insane cons take over our educational system and screw that up. They let them take over media. We no longer have, free press or whatever you want to call it, because... And, you know, they still don't know how to fight these guys. The Democratic Party, the corporate Democrats, would rather turn around and fight the progressives, who are the only ones who are doing anything for this country. Mm-hmm. And they're not, you know, instead of turning around and stopping these criminally insane cons from doing everything they're doing, they are destroying us. November is too late. They should have, there's no way this scumbag should have ever gotten in our government in the first place, let alone the second time. Mm-hmm. I'm sitting here all day, every day saying, I can't believe this could happen. Whenever they say this felon is in for, when he was elected the second time, he's never been legitimately elected. No one will ever convince me that, foreign governments and everybody else got him in there. There's no way the people...
0: Russia played a huge role in Trump getting elected in 2016 and probably in 2024 as well. You're absolutely right.
2: And then they turn around, then the politicians turn around and say to us, well, it's the voters. They didn't vote, and all that. How about giving us something to vote for? How about fighting for us for a change? We have no representation in this government right now.
0: I think that's a little too bleak,
2: Nancy.
0: I sit
2: there and I listen to your rants every day, Tom, and I don't listen to a lot of stuff anymore. You and Lawrence O'Donnell are the only two I really listen to, make a point of listening to. But I'll tell you, I used to feel good listening to you, and I've been listening from day one, but it's still the same way it's been. When you say about,
0: I think it's getting a lot better, Nancy. I have to jump in here. I mean, we've got a massive pro-democracy movement going right now that didn't even exist a decade ago. You've got, this is the earlier caller who said the good things Donald Trump did is he woke us up to how horrible, the Republicans are and he is, and this could be a generational change. I'm actually quite optimistic about the next 5 years. I realize it's going to take 2 years before we get a new president, but I feel that change is coming in a big way.
2: Okay, let me
0: meaningful change.
2: Let me ask you this. All right, let me ask you this then. Okay, so we're already hearing about, and they're so damn confident. You know, like you said, they're saying it out loud now. Why? There is something up. If they don't stop the election on November 3rd, then we have the lame duck period where they're going to be doing something, probably
0: Nancy, I'm sorry we're out of time, but we're going to have to pay a lot of attention to this. It's a critical time. Nancy, thank you so much for the call. Hey, special thanks to Louise Hartman, Sean Taylor, Jamie Holly, Nigel Peacock, Sue Nethercutt, Patrick Hoyt, Geraldine Halbert, Ron Hartenbaum, Chase Spross, Nicholas Miller, Pat Sweeney, Jeremy Peterson, Connor Arroyo, Carna Verde, Josiah Wester, Martha Salinas, and Mateo Robertson, all the fine people who work on this program. And thank you to you for sharing the good word, spreading it around, telling people about our program and about democracy and getting out and getting active. Tag, you're it. Have a wonderful weekend. Take good care of yourself. Stay safe, and I'll catch up with you on Monday.
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4: While the production of my lowdown commentaries is high-tech, I confess that I'm antiquated. I still write each piece in longhand, applying my ballpoint to paper. This has caused bewildered glances from some who see me scribbling away in local coffee shops and bars. Recently, one fellow sidled up and whispered, "Watch out! If they see you doing this, they'll haul you off to the Smithsonian." But we handwriters might not be as obsolete as the key tappers assume. A fast-spreading grassroots movement is calling for schools to re-emphasize the value of writing and printing by hand instead of being wholly dependent on machines. Already, 24 states, as varied as Mississippi and California, now require public schools to teach cursive writing in 3rd through 5th grades. This squares with new understanding of how brains absorb information. While keyboards are faster, the slower, more tactile act of handwriting creates longer-lasting comprehension of letters and better retention of the thoughts they convey. Neuroscientists find that rote keystrokes on a computer require little mental engagement, while physically drawing out words and ideas takes coordination of multiple areas of the brain to focus memory, eyes, and fingers on creating a written product. Just writing this piece conjured up a fond remembrance of my early childhood, sitting on the floor of our home, learning to draw the ABCs, both print and cursive, on those line practice pads. It was both an artistic exercise and the development of a foundational tool for a life of learning. This is Jim Hightower saying, yes, computer literacy is an indispensable element of today's childhood curriculum, but so is the richer development of human thinking through putting pen to paper. So let's do both.

Democrats kill Johnson's fake stock trading ban. A judge fast-tracks Epstein records. Mondami funds public housing. Justice questions ICE. And measles kills a fifth Pennsylvania. Good morning. This is the Commonwealth Report. News for the public, not the powerful. You can follow us at commonwealthreport.news. Senate Democrats kill Mike Johnson's fake stock trading ban as his vote was 53 to 47 and it needed 60. It's called the Stop Insider Trading Act, and Speaker Mike Johnson pushed it through the House in July. Here's the trick. It only stops lawmakers, spouses, and dependent kids from buying new stocks. They'd keep everything they already own. It leaves out the president and vice president. And Republicans bolted on pieces of Trump's SAVE Act, a photo ID mandate Democrats call voter suppression. Senator Dick Durbin called it meaningless messaging. Public Citizens Craig Holman called it a ruse. The Democrats' answer was simple. Put a real ban on the floor if you're serious. Americans overwhelmingly want lawmakers out of the market. What they got was a campaign ad with a poison pill inside. Did a federal judge just force Trump's DOJ to move on the Epstein files? Judge Colleen Collar Cotelli ruled Wednesday that the Justice Department must fast-track three Freedom of Information requests from the watchdog group Democracy Defenders Fund. One seeks records from the Epstein and Ghislaine Maxwell investigations that mention Trump or Mar-a-Lago. The others seek communications involving Pam Bondi, Todd Blanche, Emil Bove, Kash Patel, and Dan Bongino. The judge cited a poll showing 69% of Americans think the government is hiding details about Epstein's clients. She also cited reports that Bondi pressured about 1,000 FBI personnel to comb 100,000 records and flag every mention of Trump. Norm Eisen promised, quote, "We will hold their feet to the fire." This is not a total win. There's no deadline, and the DOJ can still withhold material. But a government that hides the truth about powerful men can't claim to serve the rest of us. Mamdani lands $607 million for public housing, then torches rich crybabies. New York Mayor Zoran Mamdani announced $600 million to modernize the Nostrand houses, a public housing complex in Sheepshead Bay, Brooklyn. Then reporters asked about something else. Wealthy plaintiffs are suing to kill his tax surcharge on second homes worth more than $5 million. Mamdani didn't flinch. He said those lawsuits are about protecting people who own a secondary home worth over $5 million. And he said it's standing in housing that suffered a legacy of disinvestment. He said the surcharge is legal and it is right. He said public housing residents have poured themselves into the city and others often haven't received that love back. It's part of his block-by-block push to deliver on an affordable housing promise of his 2025 campaign. This is what government looks like when it works for the many. Those who've gained the most pay their share. Is even Trump's friend Jim Justice turning on the ICE crackdown? West Virginia Republican Senator Jim Justice, a close Trump ally, told Politico the administration needs to step back and rethink its immigration sweeps. He said the first step to getting better is admitting you're doing something wrong. And he said, quote, "You're dragging people away that have lived on your street corner for 15 years. Justice sits on the Agriculture Committee. He spoke after the Kansas Livestock Association, the Oklahoma Cattlemen's Association, and the Texas Cattle Feeders Association said ICE operations are having a massive and chilling effect on legal, documented, skilled workers. In West Virginia, the ACLU found about three-quarters of the nearly 600 people arrested in January's Operation Country Roads had no criminal record whatsoever. When cattlemen and Trump's own allies say, stop, this isn't law enforcement anymore. It's sabotage of rural America. Did the White House hand Eric Schmidt the lie that blew up in his face? Tuesday, Missouri Republican Senator Eric Schmidt thought he had Jack Smith cornered at a Judiciary Committee hearing. He claimed the former special counsel secretly went to Atlanta in 2024 to collude with Fonnie Willis, using an Atlantic Hawks game as cover. One problem? Smith was actually at an Iowa game in Maryland. Senator Amy Klobuchar helped take it apart in real time, and now a senior Republican senator speaking anonymously to Raw Story says, quote, "I'm pretty sure the White House asked him to do it." That senator thinks the White House probably supplied the material, too. That same morning, Axios had floated Schmidt as a 2028 vice presidential contender. If that senator's right, the White House is feeding Congress fiction to smear a prosecutor. That's not oversight. That's propaganda. Why are Pennsylvanians still dying from a disease we beat decades ago?
Pennsylvania's health department confirmed its fifth measles-associated death of the year Wednesday, the third in Lancaster County. The person was not vaccinated. Neither were the other four. Two Lancaster County infants who died in August, an 18-year-old in Mifflin County, and a 40-year-old woman in Jefferson County. The state now counts 943 severe cases across 39 counties, the most of any state, and fewer than 1% involve vaccinated people. Before this year, Pennsylvania hadn't seen a measles death in 35 years. Meanwhile, Bob Kennedy's CDC has confirmed only two measles deaths nationwide. There's one bright spot. Pennsylvanians got more than 5,300 MMR shots in September, over twice the usual. We've had a vaccine for more than 60 years. When politicians sell doubt about science, children pay with their lives. And that's the way it is today, Thursday, October 1st, 2026. I'm Tom Hartman.

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1: Hey, happy Friday, TGIF, Shabbat Shalom, Jumma Mubarak. It's the end of the week, the beginning of the weekend. It's Anything Goes Friday. What's on your mind? Just you and me, the next 3 hours. Got a lot to talk about. Did Trump's Iran war just blow a big hole in oil's, in big oil's future? Also, Jared Kushner, who's been tasked with negotiating peace in Gaza, has a huge financial stake in the Israeli military and is making a fortune from it. Also, Trump snaps about a lack of one effing positive question. Is there one positive thing about Trump? I mean, this is, I'd love to hear your thoughts on this. Trump is complaining. Trump complained to Time magazine this week that the reporter didn't ask him one effing positive question. So what positive thing has Trump done that you would want to ask him about that he could then get on the record? I mean, I literally can't think of one single positive thing Donald Trump has done since he entered office. So if you can, enlighten me. I'm baffled here. In the second hour of our program, here's the latest voter suppression effort from the Trump administration and the GOP. Also, is Trump quietly setting the stage for a major military escalation in Iran? At the same time, the Pentagon is secretly moving to give Trump easier access to our nuclear inventory and a new spectrum of nuclear weapons, all while Trump and Hegseth are cutting the military to nothing but loyalists. And what will these loyalists do? What could possibly go wrong here? And what does Charlemagne the God have to say about that? We'll get all to all that in the second hour of the program. Also, in the third hour of our program, Trump ominously discusses the prospect of jailing reporters. He says, I haven't done that yet. And he said that Obama had, which is a lie. In the third hour of our program, also, U.S. states and cities sue over Trump's EPA repeal of emissions rules. Democratic-led coalition says gutting key protections will set the U.S. back decades. So there's that. Parenthetically, or, you know, kind of, this is an amazing story. J.D. Vance, you know, Mr. Couch, went down to Florida this week to campaign against Angie Nixon, the young progressive black woman, Democrat, who is polling 50-50. In this campaign. And believe it or not, this is what J.D. Vance said. He said that, it's incredible. He said, Angie Nixon, again, a black woman, he said, does not belong in America, or her views do not belong in America, and that she should, quote, get the hell out of the country. This is a woman whose ancestors were enslaved by this country, in this country. She replied, she said, I know J.D. Vance, his eyeliner, and absent Ashley Moody care more about themselves and their billionaire buddies than the people they represent, but this is my home. He says, the most ordinary man imaginable came to my home state to tell me to get out of America while he and absent Ashley enjoy the comfort of buildings my ancestors helped build. Imagine standing on the shoulders of people who built this country and telling their descendants they don't belong here. They can take their tech bro cash and their weird intrusive agenda somewhere else because I'm not going any damn place. I don't go high when they go low. I get loud because the soul and humanity of this country are at stake. Wow. God bless Angie Nixon. And may she become the next senator from Florida. All right, the Hartman Report, our daily take today is titled, Did Trump's Iran War Just Blow a Hole in Big Oil's Future? And just some amazing statistics. The International Energy Agency found that because of Trump's war in Iran, jacking up gasoline and diesel prices, the demand globally for oil has fallen 2.5% this year. That's the equivalent of taking 42 million gasoline-burning cars off the road. I mean, you know, this is pretty amazing. I'm watching this from an odd vantage point because 3 years ago when we had subsidies here in Oregon and Obama Biden provided subsidies for the whole country at the federal level, Louise and I put solar panels and batteries in our house It's an all-electric house. We have a heat pump that heats the house. And, you know, in the winter, our electric bills would hit $500. And I have an electric car, too. And now, the only time I buy electricity is in the dead of winter. And even then, I buy it in the middle of the night and store it because it's like, you know, one quarter the cost at that time of day. So this hasn't affected me that much. I say that not to brag, but by way of saying this should be available to everybody. Everybody in America. Back in 2009, I was the keynote speaker at a conference in Barcelona, Spain, with Hermann Scheer, who was a member of the German Parliament. And he had come up with this program called 100,000 Rooftops. Well, they actually hit over a million, and they had to slow the program down because they were overwhelming the German power grid with electricity. But basically the deal was the government said to the banks, you will give 10-year loans to any homeowner whose home can generate solar power to put solar on their roof. Those loans will only be 1 or 2%. They'll be I forget the exact amount, but it was in that neighborhood, very, very low interest loans. And the way we can make sure that the banks are going to make money on those loans is that any of those loans that go bad will cover. So you have no risk at all. It's 100% profit, even though it's a very low interest rate. And then they said to the utility, you are going to buy electricity from these people, their surplus electricity, at about 7 times the going rate. In other words, you're going to pay them a premium rather than, like here in America, if you sell power to the grid, usually it's at wholesale. There it's like, 7 times retail for the period of the loan.

0: you know, the reason we're not doing this here is because Republicans made a deal with the fossil fuel industry back in 1980 when Ronald Reagan was running for president. And we have been giving huge subsidies to the fossil fuel industry ever since. And they have been giving billions to Republican politicians in gifts, in trips, and, of course, in campaign contributions. I mean, just look at what's going on worldwide. The IEA, the International Energy Agency, says that electric vehicles make up 29% of all cars sold on Earth right now. South America, Central America, Asia, everywhere. 29%. In Europe, it's right now in the European Union overall, and keep in mind, there's large parts of the European Union that are very poor. It's 30% of sales. It's in China, it was over 50% this year, and in Norway, it's almost 100%. What is it here in the United States? 5.8% of our cars are electric, and yet auto emissions are one of the leading causes of cancer and asthma and global climate change, and wiping us out financially. You know, so what I'm saying is, and Europe, by the way, has, you know, in Germany, they charge $3 a gallon as a tax on gasoline. Here, our gas tax is less than 20 cents and has been for decades. So, you know, when a war drives up the price of oil, who makes the money? The oil companies, right? Winfield and the petro state dictators. When a tax drives up the cost of oil, it can go back to working families as a rebate, or it can even pay for rooftop solar and electric cars, which is what Europe is doing, which is what most of the other countries of the world are doing. But we're the village idiots. Well, actually, we've been captured by a Republican Party that is wholly owned by the fossil fuel industry. It's just that simple. And that's possible because five corrupt Republicans on the U.S. Supreme Court ruled that it is perfectly legal for big corporations like the oil companies to buy and own judges and politicians. And here we are. So, you know, call your member of Congress and say, we want a program like Germany had. We want rooftop solar, please.
1: This is the Tom Hartman Program.
0: And it might be a fine time to think about putting a tax on oil. I realize people will freak out at the idea, but seriously. What's a year?

0: And welcome back, Stephen, in Phoenix, Arizona. Hey, Stephen, what's on your mind today?
1: Hello, Tom. What's on my mind is, well, I've got one thing that's on my mind, but there's three things I want to talk about. Basically, oversight. The reason why I want to talk about it is what I want to see happen. Second part of it is a caution about it, and the third thing is why I think it's really important. The first thing, what should happen is we should be going after the president for impeachment, Vance for impeachment, his entire cabinet for impeachment, six Supreme Court justices for impeachment. I would love to see Republican senators and congressmen set up for ethics investigations, particularly Susan Collins, for accepting a $150,000 bribe and then complaining, oh, why should we take the word of the guy who bribed her? But she's the person who accepted the bribe. I would love to see their bank accounts, frozen and seized. So basically to stop them doing what they're doing. Okay, yeah. That's what I would like to see happen.
0: I'm with you. I'd add Pete Hegseth to the list. But yeah, and Todd Blanche.
1: I didn't hear what you said, but the caution I have is something I heard Claire McCaskill say this morning on Morning Joe, and she makes a good point that, I don't want to get ahead of ourselves saying that we're going to definitely win the Senate and the House, but if whatever happens, you can bet that Donald Trump is going to start playing the victim card. Now, and she's perfectly right. That's what he would do. So we've got to find ways of dealing with that, knowing that he's going to play this victim card.
0: Well, criminals always play the victim card, and what you do is you point out that they're criminals.
1: My response would be, well, I'm sorry you feel that you're the victim, but you're the one who caused all of this.
0: Exactly.
1: And basically build our stuff off that.
0: Yeah.
1: The reason why I say this is important, this is something your guest Phil Itner was talking about yesterday about what was

0: Russian soldiers torturing Ukrainians and that sort of thing. It brought me back to something I saw a couple weeks ago. I was watching on the anniversary of 9/11. I sat and watched all the videos that I could. ABC probably had the best coverage that particular day. I also watched the footage of the man who was with the fire department, who actually caught the first plane. So I was watching all this video. On ABC at about 3:15 that afternoon, James Baker, James Baker from the Nixon administration, the Reagan administration, the Bush administration, Bush II administration, basically the spiritual architect of Abu Ghraib.
1: Yeah, I didn't know he was still alive.
0: He's still alive. I don't know why he's still alive, not in a jumpsuit, but he came on and he was talking about, you know, the need for wanting intelligence. And I would not disagree with him on that point. But he started spouting off about the Church Commission from the 1970s. And I know this is getting a little bit in the weeds, but the Church Commission was basically dealing with abuses from the CIA and the FBI and basically the government.
1: This is where COINTELPRO got busted.
0: Basically, particularly left-wing student organizations. Now, whether or not, you know, that's right or wrong, it's what happened was it led to this idea that we would use this war to basically do whatever we want to get whatever we want.
1: Yeah.
0: And it led to Abu Ghraib and abuses.
1: Yeah, and that's what
0: and
1: Republicans
0: like that.
1: Have been doing. Stephen, I'm sorry I'm out of time, but excellent points all. Thanks for the call. It's 20 minutes past the hour.

0: 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Twice a day, we break down what matters to your life. 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Stay informed, stay empowered. You know, we've all gotten so used to living in a country where people are trying to crowdfund, like, cancer research for children. St. Jude's is a wonderful charity, but we're the only developed country in the world that needs, you know, where you have to go to people and beg for money in order to treat children with cancer. Or Shriners, I mean, another great charity, but shouldn't we all be funding children who are born with birth defects and problems like that? We're probably the only country in the world where you can sell your life insurance policy because Social Security doesn't cover your retirement. I mean, it's probably not happening anywhere else in the world. Or reverse mortgage your home because you can't afford it. I mean, this is crazy that we are living in a country where no kid hungry, a charity. You can read all about it. There's a whole op-ed I wrote about this over at HartmanReport.com. It's titled America's Sickest Reality Show, Crowdfunding Cancer Care While Billionaires Hoard Billions. Check it out. Welcome back. 22 minutes past the hour. A bombshell report exposes Jared Kushner's ties to a company backing the IDF. This is a mind-boggling story. I mean, this is the guy who is supposed to be negotiating peace, right? And he's not taking a salary from the federal government so that he doesn't have to reveal any of his connections to foreign governments. He doesn't have to have security clearances, and he doesn't have to reveal his income or his financial status, particularly as it relates to his so-called job. But CNN reported this yesterday. They broke this story. Kushner's company is called Affinity Partners. And it just doubled its investment in a company called Phoenix Financial, which is a Tel Aviv-based firm that has poured hundreds of millions of dollars into Israel's largest arms manufacturer and eight other companies affiliated with Israeli military that have seen huge profits since they started flattening Gaza and killing tens of thousands of Gazans. In July, Affinity cashed out a quarter of its stake for more than $340 million, which is more than five times the value of its initial stock purchase. So Kushner just saw his money increase by 500%. Nice work if you can get it, right? And he has described Phoenix as Affinity's best investment. His firm remains the financial group's largest shareholder, more than $1 billion in Phoenix. Phoenix is the company that supplies the Israeli military with weaponry. In fact, last summer, September, Kushner told Forbes that he maintained a very active dialogue with Phoenix leadership and meets with them every few weeks. Again, Phoenix funding the companies that are killing Gazans and destroying, you know, Gaza City or Gaza, all of it. The chief ethics counsel for CREW, Citizens for Responsibility, Ethics in Government, Cynthia Brown, said, "There are always people who profit from war or government policies. The difference is that the people profiting should not be the people making the decisions to make that policy. And that is what is happening here," she says. Meanwhile, a former Trump White House press secretary, this is Stephanie Grisham, remember when she was Trump's press secretary in the last term? She says that Kushner's role as a volunteer is specifically to let him avoid talking about all the money he's making. She says, "I remember he used to bring up Bibi as if he was just an old guy. He plays basketball, but he would drop his name so casually. Jared has a way of, you know, making it seem like he was his mover and shaker. And don't worry, he'll fix everything." And then, you know, she goes on to point out Affinity Partners, this is Jared's company, was committed $2 billion from Saudi Arabia. Now I believe its assets are around $6 billion. Meanwhile, he's calling himself a volunteer. I mean, it's great volunteer work if you can get it, I guess. She said, "The reason he's a volunteer, you don't have to claim and show a lot of money that you made during your time as a temporary public worker." And she's absolutely right. So here you've got Jared Kushner profiting off the destruction of Gaza at the same time that, you know, Trump is now threatening to wipe it off the face, you know, to wipe Iran off the face of the earth. And Bibi is running for re-election this month. And it's just getting wild. The corruption inside this administration is beyond anything anybody has ever seen And I realize I'm sounding like Donald Trump here, but it's true. We have never seen anything like this. No president in the history of the United States. I mean, when Calvin Coolidge was president, I believe, might have been the tail end of the Harding administration. You'll have to look it up. But they, one of them had an interior secretary by the name of Albert Fell, or maybe it was Fall. I think it was Fell. And good old Albert, there was this structure in Wyoming called Teapot Dome where you could store natural gas underground. And, it had huge, and it had a lot of natural gas. And so good old Albert was selling the rights to that to a private company that was then giving him kickbacks. It was like less than $100,000, as I recall. Again, look it up and get the details. But this became a scandal that almost brought down the Republicans. I mean, you know, it hurt them very, very badly during the Roaring Twenties. The only thing that sustained them was that the economy seemed to be doing okay. But, that's about as bad as it's gotten in all of American history, was the Teapot Dome scandal. I mean, it was headlines for a year. And now you've got this. And, I mean, this is just the tip of the iceberg. Meanwhile, Trump does an interview with Time magazine and just reveals how nuts he is. And, I don't think this is dementia. I think this is psychosis. I'll share the details with you on the other side of the break, and I'll pick up your calls on Anything Goes Weekend. Stick around.
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0: We'll be right back. Stick around.

Democrats kill Johnson's fake stock trading ban. A judge fast-tracks Epstein records. Mondami funds public housing. Justice questions ICE. And measles kills a fifth Pennsylvania. Good morning. This is the Commonwealth Report. News for the public, not the powerful. You can follow it at commonwealthreport.news. Senate Democrats kill Mike Johnson's fake stock trading ban. Wednesday's vote was 53 to 47, and it needed 60. It's called the Stop Insider Trading Act, and Speaker Mike Johnson pushed it through the House in July. Here's the trick. It only stops lawmakers, spouses, and dependent kids from buying new stocks. They'd keep everything they already own. It leaves out the president and vice president. And Republicans bolted on pieces of Trump's SAVE Act, a photo ID mandate Democrats call voter suppression. Senator Dick Durbin called it meaningless messaging. Public Citizens Craig Holman called it a ruse. The Democrats' answer was simple. Put a real ban on the floor if you're serious. Americans overwhelmingly want lawmakers out of the market. What they got was a campaign ad with a poison pill inside. Did a federal judge just force Trump's DOJ to move on the Epstein files? Judge Colleen Collar Cotelli ruled Wednesday that the Justice Department must fast-track three Freedom of Information requests from the watchdog group Democracy Defenders Fund. One seeks records from the Epstein and Ghislaine Maxwell investigations that mention Trump or Mar-a-Lago. The others seek communications involving Pam Bondi, Todd Blanche, Emil Bove, Kash Patel, and Dan Bongino. The judge cited a poll showing 69% of Americans think the government is hiding details about Epstein's clients. She also cited reports that Bondi pressured about 1,000 FBI personnel to comb 100,000 records and flag every mention of Trump. Norm Eisen promised, quote, "We will hold their feet to the fire." This is not a total win. There's no deadline, and the DOJ can still withhold material. But a government that hides the truth about powerful men can't claim to serve the rest of us. Mamdani lands $607 million for public housing, then torches rich crybabies. New York Mayor Zoran Mamdani announced $600 million to modernize the Nostrand houses, a public housing complex in Sheepshead Bay, Brooklyn. Then reporters asked about something else. Wealthy plaintiffs are suing to kill his tax surcharge on second homes worth more than $5 million. Mamdani didn't flinch. He said those lawsuits are about protecting people who own a secondary home worth over $5 million. And he said it's standing in housing that suffered a legacy of disinvestment. He said the surcharge is legal and it is right. He said public housing residents have poured themselves into the city and others often haven't received that love back. It's part of his block-by-block push to deliver on an affordable housing promise of his 2025 campaign. This is what government looks like when it works for the many. Those who've gained the most pay their share. Is even Trump's friend Jim Justice turning on the ICE crackdown? West Virginia Republican Senator Jim Justice, a close Trump ally, told Politico the administration needs to step back and rethink its immigration sweeps. He said the first step to getting better is admitting you're doing something wrong. And he said, quote, "You're dragging people away that have lived on your street corner for 15 years. Justice sits on the Agriculture Committee. He spoke after the Kansas Livestock Association, the Oklahoma Cattlemen's Association, and the Texas Cattle Feeders Association said ICE operations are having a massive and chilling effect on legal, documented, skilled workers. In West Virginia, the ACLU found about three quarters of the nearly 600 people arrested in January's Operation Country Roads had no criminal record whatsoever. When cattlemen and Trump's own allies say, stop, this isn't law enforcement anymore. It's sabotage of rural America. Did the White House hand Eric Schmidt the lie that blew up in his face? Tuesday, Missouri Republican Senator Eric Schmidt thought he had Jack Smith cornered at a Judiciary Committee hearing. He claimed the former special counsel secretly went to Atlanta in 2024 to collude with Fonnie Willis, using an Atlantic Hawks game as cover. One problem? Smith was actually at an Iowa game in Maryland. Senator Amy Klobuchar helped take it apart in real time, and now a senior Republican senator speaking anonymously to Raw Story says, quote, "I'm pretty sure the White House asked him to do it." That senator thinks the White House probably supplied the material, too. That same morning, Axios had floated Schmidt as a 2028 vice presidential contender. If that senator's right, the White House is feeding Congress fiction to smear a prosecutor. That's not oversight. That's propaganda. Why are Pennsylvanians still dying from a disease we beat decades ago?
Pennsylvania's health department confirmed its fifth measles-associated death of the year Wednesday, the third in Lancaster County. The person was not vaccinated. Neither were the other four. Two Lancaster County infants who died in August, an 18-year-old in Mifflin County, and a 40-year-old woman in Jefferson County. The state now counts 943 severe cases across 39 counties, the most of any state, and fewer than 1% involve vaccinated people. Before this year, Pennsylvania hadn't seen a measles death in 35 years. Meanwhile, Bob Kennedy's CDC has confirmed only two measles deaths nationwide. There's one bright spot. Pennsylvanians got more than 5,300 MMR shots in September, over twice the usual. We've had a vaccine for more than 60 years. When politicians sell doubt about science, children pay with their lives. And that's the way it is today, Thursday, October 1st, 2026. I'm Tom Hartman.

You were promised something. Work hard, play by the rules, and you'd own a home, raise a family, and retire with dignity. That was the deal. It was called the American Dream. So what happened? Well, it didn't die. It was killed. And we know who did it, when they did it, and how they got away with it. Who killed the American Dream? The greatest political crime ever told. A new book by me, Tom Hartman. That's Who Killed the American Dream? The greatest political crime ever told. So between his tax cuts and crashing the debt ceiling and shifting billions of Treasury dollars into crypto and tariffs and all this other stuff, Trump is threatening to crash our economy. And he doesn't seem to be particularly worried about that. Why would that be? Well, first off, economic disasters are great excuses to cut taxes. Both Reagan and George W. Bush used recessions as their excuse to stimulate the economy by cutting trillions from the taxes of billionaires. Secondly, economic crises increase the tolerance for strongman governments. Hitler rode to power in Europe based on the Great Depression. And third, billionaires make a fortune when there's a market crash because they can buy all the stock that average people are trying to unload from their 401ks to pay the damn rent. There's a whole article about this that lays the whole thing out over at HartmanReport.com. 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

0: 6 minutes past the hour. Welcome back. So Donald Trump did this interview with Time magazine the other day, and it's getting a lot of press because he just came off as a guy who is, you know, he thinks he's Idi Amin. I mean, you know, he thinks he's the dictator of America. It's amazing. He said he regrets all three of his Supreme Court picks. Why? Because they haven't been 100% loyal to them. He said, I gave them the position of a lifetime, and they vote against me often. They have loyalty to former President Barack Hussein Obama. They have loyalty to President Joe Biden. He's talking about the three Democrats on the court. Even though Biden doesn't know who they are or who the hell they are, he wouldn't know. He doesn't even know what the Supreme Court is. And me, I gave him a chance of a lifetime, and it's unfortunate that they did what they did. So there's that. Then he goes after Caitlin Collins and threatens to add the New York Times to his ban. And then he says he's going to pardon his staffers. So these guys are like, hey, we can crime all we want, right? He says, they're going to go after me, the Democrats. And he asked if he would go so far as to pardon his own officials. Sure, I'd do that. Sleepy Joe Biden gave pardons to everyone. No, he didn't. And he insists he's met his timeline on Iran. He's constantly reinventing this. And then he snaps at them for not asking him one effing positive question. He says, you mean I'm not allowed to give them, but Sleepy Joe's allowed to give them? By that, he's talking about pardons. He said, this ain't going to be much of a story. Here we are doing this. You haven't asked me one effing positive question. All of this. What's about this? What about that? What about that? All negative. Why are you devoting all this time to the White House? It's incredible. We have a sick man running our country. John in Niles, Michigan. Hey, John, what's on your mind today?
1: Hi, Tom. I caught the top AI experts' warnings and fears, I don't know, a month or so ago, and it really caught my attention. And I've looked into that, and I've also merged that with Darwinian evolutionary theory. And I'm telling you, it scares the bejeebers out of me, and I'm an educated man. I'm not prone to conspiracy theories or science fiction or things like that. And I think it's absolutely the number one urgent thing that humanity must do, because we're going to end up like the Neanderthals with the Homo sapiens, only exponentially worse. Mm. And so, the AI experts fear that technology will get out of control because of the advanced AI systems beginning to demonstrate autonomous capabilities like self-improvement, deception, and resistance to being shut down. Mm-hmm. And also, there have been recent real-world incidents and research that have shifted from science fiction into urgent technical realities. And prominent researchers like top firms from OpenAI and Anthropic warned that there's a realistic chance that AI could pose an existential threat to humanity within a decade. And these are people that went to MIT, Caltech, Stanford, etc. These are very, very educated people and intelligent.
0: And they're right in the middle of the industry. I mean, if anybody would know, they would. I get it. And Justin Hong, who is the one guy who's saying, don't worry, be happy, he's the CEO of NVIDIA. He's a billionaire, too. But he just makes the chips, so he just wants to sell as many chips as he can. But he's the guy that Trump is listening to and is holding up right now.
1: Yeah, and I'm just going to try and go as quickly as I can because I respect your other callers. But experts are alarmed because these models have shown their ability to exceed designer boundaries. In recent tests and real-world incidents, groups of AI agents unexpectedly formed collectives, collaborated to cheat on evaluation tests and conceal their behaviors from human programmers. And a major tipping point is the recursive self-improvement, which occurs when an AI model becomes advanced enough to write, test, and train the next generation of AI without human intervention.
0: Right. It's basically replacing itself with improvements that itself made. And we apparently have no control over that, or very little control over that. No, I get it, John. So what's your solution?
1: My solution is we better act quickly. I hope it's not too late already, because these things embed themselves. But they're talking amongst themselves that we can't understand. And my solution is, and obviously the world needs to get together, the Chinese, the Russians, the United States, and realize the grave existential threat this represents to all of us. Right. It even supersedes Donald Trump. We've got to do something about it, and
0: we did this with nuclear weapons. You know, we had negotiations, and we worked out frameworks around them. But nuclear weapons aren't intelligent. They don't fix themselves or improve themselves. This is in my opinion, a far larger challenge for us. So I'm with you, John. John, I got to move along, but thank you for the call. Mina in St. Paul, Nebraska. Hey, Mina, what's on your mind today?
2: Good morning. I'm calling to inform the public that we are holding a peaceful, nonviolent democracy rally for democracy Monday afternoon in Grand Island, Nebraska, when Great. President Trump will be visiting Grand Island.
0: Oh, my.
2: Several of his groups, the Nebraska Democratic Party, the Hall County Democratic Party, a couple indivisible groups, the Central Nebraska Peace Workers, are sponsoring it. Mm-hmm. We are meeting on South Locust Street at 2:30. This would be across the entrance to Fauner Park. We can just line South Locust Street. Parking is off street. We're going to be providing water, and we will be there until 6 o'clock.
0: Great.
2: And we would invite people to join us.
0: Okay. Well, Mina, good luck, and let us know how it worked out, okay?
2: Will do. Thank you.
0: Okay. Thanks a lot. Samuel in Santa Ana, California. Hey, Samuel, what's on your mind today?
3: Hey, Tom. First of all, shout out to the gentleman that was on last week who was talking about rewatering the Salton Sea. In 1995, I had a private meeting with then Assemblyman Tom Umberg. I talked to him about the fact that the Los Angeles River spews all this water. We have channels that were built by the Army Corps of Engineers into the ocean. If you see where the water runs off in the grates that go down the sidewalk and into the street, it says no dumping leads to ocean. There's a little dolphin on it. Back in the day, we had a lot of flooding, and so that's what they started doing to make sure that we wouldn't have flooding here in California. We are about to have the El Nino of all El Ninos. It is going to be horrific. We need to have the Army Corps of Engineers to come and reverse this. The water needs to go back into aquifers. It can go into the Salton Sea. It can go into reservoirs. It can go anywhere but where it's going.
0: You're talking about the rainwater or the raised sea levels? Because the raised sea levels are going to be salt water.
3: Right. The raised sea levels are not just going to be salt water. What is happening is we send the water from the Los Angeles River and all these other places into the ocean. Meanwhile, you've got the icebergs that are melting, the glaciers that are melting. So we're being hit by both directions. So you've got climate change coming from one direction, and we have a mismanagement of water coming from the other direction. We do not just have a drought problem. We have a water management problem. And that is something that we have to deal with. I went and I also spoke with Senator Umberg's staff. Many years later, they agreed with me, liked what I had to say, but nothing came from that. I've spoken to Assemblyman Valencia and spoke to people in his staff. Nothing came from that. Senator Umberg is not going to be a senator anymore. I spoke to Senator Padilla, who is our federal senator. Tried to speak to him. I wrote him a letter. Nothing. I called up. There's no answers. I went down to this week, and couldn't even get in. I did not know you can't even walk into a senator's office anymore. I did not know that. So I left with the write-up that I had dealt with.
0: Well, good luck in raising the issue, Samuel. It is a serious one, and I wish you the very best. Thanks, and thanks for listening to us on KPFK. 45 minutes past the hour. I'll be back with more of your calls in just a moment.
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0: It's the place where despair is not an option. I'll be right back with your calls.

0: And welcome back. Roger in Seattle. Hey, Roger, what's on your mind today? That's what we want to do. Elroy in Lancaster, Pennsylvania. Hey, Elroy, what's on your mind today?
1: Hi, Tom. This is Eloy.
0: Eloy. Okay.
1: And yes, yeah, I'm a elderly disabled veteran.
0: Mm-hmm.
1: So I'm concerned about not just the economy, but, of course, health care. I got the new Medicare book for next year in the mail yesterday, and I was perusing through it, and there's a website called TrumpRx.com,
0: mm-hmm.
1: where you can go and get coupons to get cheaper medicine.
0: All right, it's the same thing as GoodRx, basically. They're just cloning those coupons.
1: Oh, okay, so it's legit. I thought it was probably another grift that Trump's trying to do.
0: Some of these advertise on TV, you know, GoodRx.com, and there's another one.
1: Yeah, I heard of them. Yeah.
0: And basically what they do is they get, you know, discount deals from the drug manufacturers and then just build them into their app. And that's what Trump has done. He's just basically stolen that information.
1: Okay, so that answers that. The other thing I don't like seeing is, you know, I don't know how old you are. You're probably about the same age I am, but I still love America, but I was really up on the government. I would study for 3 hours before I go vote for the best candidates and stuff. And when Trump and Hillary were running and they put Trump in, I went down to DMV and removed my name. I said, I'm never voting again, because I knew what kind of person he was. He had no experience in politics. He was just on a show saying, you're fired, you're fired, you're fired. And that was all I knew about him. I go, well, he's a bad man. And so Hillary was already in the government as a Secretary of State, so she had experience. And I heard a Russian spy in the New York FBI field office told Trump to tell the FBI that Hillary has government emails on her private laptop computer. And that's how you can get in to be president. So he did that. He went to the FBI and said, well, you know, she has government emails.
0: Yeah, it started with a Russian hack, actually, at Trump's request.
1: Yeah. And so what the FBI should have done, instead of just confiscating Hillary's laptop and smearing it, she couldn't be a legitimate person in the running for the president, is just ask Trump, who told you that you're not in the government? How do you know what any government official has on their computer if you're not in the government?
0: Well, this was while Obama was president. I mean, this was in 2016. And it appears that this came out of some partisan hacks in the FBI. But it really originated when Trump said, you know, Russia, if you're listening, you know, there's thousands of emails out there. And they did it. They hacked Hillary and they hacked the DNC and they started releasing this stuff through Julian Assange, you know, through his WikiLeaks site. And
1: well, this time around, it was Elon Musk. He paid like a lot of people to vote for Trump. Like, I'll give you $1 million if you vote for Trump.
0: Yeah. No, these are just scams. Eloy, I got to run, but thanks for the call. Yeah, I get it. It's 10 minutes before the hour. I'll be back with you in just a minute.

0: Hey, thanks so much for sharing our program and for reaching out to our stations and sponsors and letting them know that you're listening. It really means a lot to us. You know, Richard Nixon and Spiro Agnew both took cash bribes while they were in the White House. Since then, you know, the Supreme Court, or at least five Republicans on the Supreme Court, made it a lot easier for politicians to take bribes with their Citizens United decision, which basically legalized political bribery as long as it's done through campaigns or PACs or super PACs. But for some people, there's just never enough money, right? Donald Trump has been running small-time hustles to make money for decades, selling sneakers, Bibles, steaks, vodka, water. But now he's hit the big time. He's got these fungible tokens, right? Fungible crypto assets, which are basically just digital pictures of Donald Trump that say, fight, fight, fight. And he has turned them into an $8 billion machine. His wife is in on this, too, with his Trump coin. It's a new way that foreign powers and billionaires in the United States can just shovel money into Donald Trump's pocket. There's a whole article about it over at HartmanReport.com titled Presidential Payola, the Evolution of Political Bribery. Check it out. Welcome back. 9 minutes before the hour. Picking up your calls here, Rick in Clear Lake. Hey, Rick, what's on your mind today?
1: Well, I want to bring up that I think everybody's missing because they're sidetracked with all of these other things, which justifiably so. Yeah. But in California, they've got several propositions, and it may be across the United States. I don't know. But I know here it's Proposition 39, 40, 41, and 42. Now, all four of those are getting huge millions of dollars worth of advertising. Right. And they have the effect of brainwashing the listeners or the viewers. Mm-hmm. And because if you look at the bottom of who's funding it, the ones that are against 40, well, the billionaires.
0: Which is the 5% tax on billionaires, right?
1: Yeah.
0: 40 is the 5% tax on the billionaires, and if 41 or 42 pass, even if 40 does pass, they neutralize or kill 40. So these are two different sneaky ways of destroying the 5% tax on the billionaires. And this is all being funded by the billionaires, of course.
1: Yep, yep. You took the words right out of my mouth.
0: Yeah.
1: That's what I was going to bring up. And this, to me, they don't realize that those initiatives are handing a huge amount of power to the billionaires.
0: Yep.
1: And the way they're pushing it, they're making all of these sound like firemen and veterans. And
0: yeah,
1: all
0: they get these people in costume to make the pitch. I didn't know what 30. I've never heard of 39. I was familiar with 40, 41, and 42. 40 being the taxed, 41 and 42 being the ones that destroy the tax. What's 39?
1: 39 is the I believe it's the voting initiative where they want to pass a thing that you have to have an ID.
0: Oh, I see, voter ID. Yeah, okay. I've got to move along, Rick, but thank you. Thanks for the public service announcement. It's an important thing to note for people. You know, these are written in ways that you wouldn't realize that 41 and 42 do away, essentially, with the billionaire tax. And I think it's important for people in California to know it. Thank you. Dave in Federal Way, Washington. Hey, Dave, what's up? Dave, you must be muted. I'm not hearing you. Going once, going twice. Sharon in San Marcos, California. Hey, Sharon, what's on your mind today?
2: Hi, Tom. You know, I've been thinking about why would Trump, and I call him the Pino, president in name only, or Potosino. Anyway, why would he want to stop people from getting vaccinated? You know, it always has to come to money. So I've been trying to figure out how would it come to money? Well, it's because insurance companies, by law, have to pay for vaccines that are recommended by the CDC. The Medicare law and the ACA, Obamacare, require insurance companies to pay for vaccines. So I'm sure the insurance companies said, but people like their vaccines. How are we going to keep them from wanting their vaccines? And, well, what you do is you create fear, right? That autism and, you know, diseases. And there's even conspiracy theories, right? I heard one conspiracy theory that the government is putting trackers in vaccines so they can track your movements, right?
0: The other crazy one was that they're made out of aborted fetuses. That's one theory, Sharon, that the insurance companies are behind it. What about the possibility that Putin is behind it, that Putin wants America sick, he wants our public health care system, which is the world's best, destroyed, and we're quite a ways down that road now?
2: I think it always has to come down to money for me, Tom.
0: But Putin's
2: look at everything.
0: Putin has given Trump billions over the years.
2: He's made over
0: $1 billion laundering Russian money, according to the reporting I've seen.
2: I agree, but you think about all the industries that Trump has been trying to help, right, since he's been in the second term. The oil companies, the energy companies, all of these companies who want to save money, they don't want regulation. That's
0: right.
2: The main thing. No regulations and save money. And this one didn't quite fit. I mean, Putin might want people to die, but it's not going to have that huge of an effect. But it will on the insurance companies. They don't want to pay for it. So by changing people's attitudes toward vaccines over the past few years, now the insurance companies the CDC is no longer recommending them.
0: Yeah.
2: So the insurance companies
0: Sharon, is that the insurance companies then have to pay when you get sick, which is a lot more expensive than the vaccine.
2: That may be true. I still think there's something money behind it.
0: I do too. I personally think it's Russian money, but who knows? I mean, it could just be they're nuts. Sharon, thank you for the call.
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4: While the production of my lowdown commentaries is high tech, I confess that I'm antiquated. I still write each piece in longhand, applying my ballpoint to paper. This has caused bewildered glances from some who see me scribbling away in local coffee shops and bars. Recently, one fellow sidled up and whispered, "Watch out! If they see you doing this, they'll haul you off to the Smithsonian." But we handwriters might not be as obsolete as the key tappers assume. A fast-spreading grassroots movement is calling for schools to re-emphasize the value of writing and printing by hand instead of being wholly dependent on machines. Already, 24 states, as varied as Mississippi and California, now require public schools to teach cursive writing in 3rd through 5th grades. This squares with new understanding.

Coordination of multiple areas of the brain to focus memory, eyes, and fingers on creating a written product. Just writing this piece conjured up a fond remembrance of my early childhood, sitting on the floor of our home, learning to draw the ABCs, both print and cursive, on those line practice pads. It was both an artistic exercise and the development of a foundational tool for a life of learning. This is Jim Hightower saying, yes, computer literacy is an indispensable element of today's childhood curriculum, but so is the richer development of human thinking through putting pen to paper. So let's do both.

Democrats kill Johnson's fake stock trading ban. A judge fast-tracks Epstein records. Mondami funds public housing. Justice questions ICE. And measles kills a fifth Pennsylvania. Good morning. This is the Commonwealth Report. News for the public, not the powerful. You can follow us at commonwealthreport.news. Senate Democrats kill Mike Johnson's fake stock trading ban. Wednesday's vote was 53 to 47, and it needed 60. It's called the Stop Insider Trading Act, and Speaker Mike Johnson pushed it through the House in July. Here's the trick. It only stops lawmakers, spouses, and dependent kids from buying new stocks. They'd keep everything they already own. It leaves out the president and vice president. And Republicans bolted on pieces of Trump's SAVE Act, a photo ID mandate Democrats call voter suppression. Senator Dick Durbin called it meaningless messaging. Public Citizens Craig Holman called it a ruse. The Democrats' answer was simple. Put a real ban on the floor if you're serious. Americans overwhelmingly want lawmakers out of the market. What they got was a campaign ad with a poison pill inside. Did a federal judge just force Trump's DOJ to move on the Epstein files? Judge Colleen Collar Cotelli ruled Wednesday that the Justice Department must fast-track three Freedom of Information requests from the watchdog group Democracy Defenders Fund. One seeks records from the Epstein and Ghislaine Maxwell investigations that mention Trump or Mar-a-Lago. The others seek communications involving Pam Bondi, Todd Blanche, Emil Bove, Kash Patel, and Dan Bongino. The judge cited a poll showing 69% of Americans think the government is hiding details about Epstein's clients. She also cited reports that Bondi pressured about 1,000 FBI personnel to comb 100,000 records and flag every mention of Trump. Norm Eisen promised, quote, "We will hold their feet to the fire." This is not a total win. There's no deadline, and the DOJ can still withhold material. But a government that hides the truth about powerful men can't claim to serve the rest of us. Mamdani lands $607 million for public housing, then torches rich crybabies. New York Mayor Zoran Mamdani announced $600 million to modernize the Nostrand houses, a public housing complex in Sheepshead Bay, Brooklyn. Then reporters asked about something else. Wealthy plaintiffs are suing to kill his tax surcharge on second homes worth more than $5 million. Mamdani didn't flinch. He said those lawsuits are about protecting people who own a secondary home worth over $5 million. And he said it's standing in housing that suffered a legacy of disinvestment. He said the surcharge is legal and it is right. He said public housing residents have poured themselves into the city and others often haven't received that love back. It's part of his block-by-block push to deliver on an affordable housing promise of his 2025 campaign. This is what government looks like when it works for the many. Those who've gained the most pay their share. Is even Trump's friend Jim Justice turning on the ICE crackdown? West Virginia Republican Senator Jim Justice, a close Trump ally, told Politico the administration needs to step back and rethink its immigration sweeps. He said the first step to getting better is admitting you're doing something wrong. And he said, quote, "You're dragging people away that have lived on your street corner for 15 years. Justice sits on the Agriculture Committee. He spoke after the Kansas Livestock Association, the Oklahoma Cattlemen's Association, and the Texas Cattle Feeders Association said ICE operations are having a massive and chilling effect on legal, documented, skilled workers. In West Virginia, the ACLU found about three quarters of the nearly 600 people arrested in January's Operation Country Roads had no criminal record whatsoever. When cattlemen and Trump's own allies say, stop, this isn't law enforcement anymore. It's sabotage of rural America. Did the White House hand Eric Schmidt the lie that blew up an

his face. Tuesday, Missouri Republican Senator Eric Schmidt thought he had Jack Smith cornered at a Judiciary Committee hearing. He claimed the former special counsel secretly went to Atlanta in 2024 to collude with Fani Willis, using an Atlantic Hawks game as cover. One problem? Smith was actually at an Iowa game in Maryland. Senator Amy Klobuchar helped take it apart in real time, and now a senior Republican senator speaking anonymously to Raw Story says, quote, "I'm pretty sure the White House asked him to do it." That senator thinks the White House probably supplied the material, too. That same morning, Axios had floated Schmidt as a 2028 vice presidential contender. If that senator's right, the White House is feeding Congress fiction to smear a prosecutor. That's not oversight. That's propaganda. Why are Pennsylvanians still dying from a disease we beat decades ago? Pennsylvania's health department confirmed its fifth measles-associated death of the year Wednesday, the third in Lancaster County. Person was not vaccinated. Neither were the other four. Two Lancaster County infants who died in August, an 18-year-old in Mifflin County, and a 40-year-old woman in Jefferson County. The state now counts 943 severe cases across 39 counties, the most of any state, and fewer than 1% involve vaccinated people. Before this year, Pennsylvania hadn't seen a measles death in 35 years. Meanwhile, Bob Kennedy's CDC has confirmed only two measles deaths nationwide. There's one bright spot. Pennsylvanians got more than 5,300 MMR shots in September, over twice the usual. We've had a vaccine for more than 60 years. When politicians sell doubt about science, children pay with their lives. And that's the way it is today, Thursday, October 1st, 2026. I'm Tom Hartman.

0: This is the Tom Hartman Program.
1: Hey, welcome to the second hour of our program. Today, by the way, October 2nd is the anniversary of the murder and dismemberment of Washington Post journalist Jamal Khashoggi in 2018 on the orders of Mohammed bin Salman, also known as Mohammed bin Bonesaw, MBS. Apparently, he offended the royal prince somehow, this bloodthirsty murderer, who's dear friends with the Trump family and gave Jared Kushner a couple billion dollars. So there we go. Anyhow, today's the anniversary. The Trump administration is getting freaky about voting. First of all, there is Michael Steele, the former head of the Republican National Committee, and he still is a registered Republican. Michael Steele on television yesterday said that when Donald Trump told Time magazine that he may or may not declare an emergency during or after the elections, that the reason he did that was twofold. One, to demonstrate that he's thinking about it and he could do it. But number two, to get commentators to talk about it and just see how big a freakout it produces. And if it produces a big freakout, then he probably won't do it. But if it doesn't produce a big freakout, then he probably will. And Michael Steele thinks that Trump is going to use the Insurrection Act or some sort of a state of national emergency as an excuse to blow up the elections this fall. And Trump, again, is refusing to say he won't do that. Meanwhile, this is from Sally Holtgreave, the senior editor at the Daily Docket. This is newsletters.democracydocket.com. It's called the Democracy Docket. She writes, the Trump administration quietly removed public information meant to help U.S. citizens born and living abroad to vote. The move is part of a sweeping attack by the administration on access to the ballot for Americans living overseas, driven by the belief that they're more likely to vote Democratic. And they are. I mean, I learned this when I lived in Germany. There's a group called Democrats Abroad. There's a German division. There's divisions in countries all over the country, all over the continent, all over the world, Americans Abroad. I have spoken to several of them on various occasions, always digitally. You know, they bring me in for their meetings. And I think the reason so many Americans who live overseas are voting Democratic and always have is because they're living in countries that have the things that the Democrats talk about. They have a national health care system. They have free college. They have good public transportation systems. They have widespread unionization. They have a high minimum wage. They have a good quality of life. They don't have big monopolistic corporations because their countries enforce their antitrust laws. And so you actually still have small, locally owned businesses and competition. So, you know, it just makes sense. This was noted, by the way, in a Democratic lawsuit. The Democrats are suing to try to prevent this from happening. Looks like it's going to be tough, though. A local Republican official in New Jersey allegedly targeted Democratic and unaffiliated voters for eligibility challenges while ignoring Republicans who are in the same circumstances. The Ocean County Board of Elections then acted on that list, launching an eligibility review that could put these registered Democrat. In other words, if you're a registered Democrat or independent in this county, Ocean County, New Jersey, the local board says, we're going to inspect you and we may throw you off the rolls. If you're a registered Republican, we're not even going to look at you. At the center of the controversy is a guy named George Gilmore. He was convicted on federal tax and bank-related charges in 2019. He was sentenced to more than a year in prison. He later received a full pardon from President Donald Trump, which in my mind suggests that he probably gave Trump at least $1 million. I can't verify that, but that seems to be the pattern. And in June, the county Republican Party unanimously reelected him as their chairman. This is, you know, Republicans like grifters, con men, criminals. I mean, Jared Kushner's dad went to prison for being a con man. Donald Trump has been convicted of being a con man on multiple occasions. Meanwhile, and I don't understand this. Maybe if you live in Georgia, you can let me know what's going on with this. But, I tried to find more information on this, and it just the Republican-controlled Georgia State Election Board invited the Department of Justice to declare that their state's election system is unlawful. Now, what that would mean is that whatever the results of the election this fall, where John Ossoff is on the ballot, and you got a big race for governor as well, that whatever the result of the election this fall in Georgia, they might be able to tie it up or prevent it from being certified or something. Today's letter asked the Department of Justice to, quote, prohibit the state's use of voting machines previously certified by the federal government. So what does that mean? Well, it could mean that in those neighborhoods that they consider problematic, a.k.a. black neighborhoods, or, you know, urban environments where you've got a lot of Democratic voters, but particularly black neighborhoods, large black population in Georgia, that in those communities they'll say, well, you know, those voting machines, they're kind of problematic, so everybody's going to have to vote on paper, and those 10-hour lines will become 20-hour lines, or the 5-hour lines become 10-hour lines. It's the only thing I can figure out. We'll see, but keep an eye on this story. Also, the Trump administration is quietly setting the stage for a major military escalation. Now, this is from Axios. Their reporter, Barak Ravid, has gathered some rather troubling, shall we say, information. This is from Alexander Willis writing over on rawstory.com. On Sunday, the USS Theodore Roosevelt aircraft carrier and an accompanying strike group quietly left California toward the Middle East region. And within the past few weeks, the Trump administration sent Patriot missile batteries, which should be going to Ukraine, sent Patriot missile batteries to U.S. allies Saudi Arabia and Qatar, which Ravid noted carried major implications. This is what he wrote. The U.S. will need Saudi Arabia to allow it to use the country's airspace if major combat operations against Iran resume. But the Saudis are unlikely to grant permission if they feel that their oil facilities won't be protected. So we're sending them a bunch of Patriot missiles. Back in July, Trump said he was seriously considering a massive attack. You'll recall back in April, in Easter, he said he was going to annihilate, or he was considering annihilating Iran. The

0: you know, uses women. The only thing that seems to give him joy in life is getting revenge, is hurting people that he thinks have hurt him. This is how badly damaged and wounded this guy is. And I'm concerned that he just desperately wants to drop a tactical nuclear weapon on Tehran or somehow really, really destroy Iran the way that Bibi has Gaza. That that's what he wants to do. And that he will wait until after the election because he knows how unpopular that will be. And after the election, he doesn't care. Right? And this is, and the possibility that it could be a nuclear, this is where it gets really wild. Eldridge Colby, the Undersecretary of Defense for Policy, openly admitted recently that the Defense Department was actively working to, quote, increase the nuclear options available to President Trump. What the hell? Yeah, oh, we're going to give you some tactical nukes here. These are little nukes. You can use them against a city. Ken Klippenstein says, in this environment, handing Trump more nuclear options isn't some wonky policy tweet. It's a question of national survival. Colby made these remarks during a closed hearing with the Senate Armed Services Committee on September 17th. He admitted that the Defense Department was actively conducting, quote, a classified review of U.S. nuclear employment guidance and with the goal of increasing options available to the president. And what's most astonishing about this, and I agree with Ken Klippenstein in this, is that the media is not reporting this. This is not a secret, at least not anymore. It's been reported. It's over on Raw Story. It's a couple of different places. Klippenstein says, isn't nuclear policy the kind of thing the public or, you know, should or have literally some say in? He said it's baffling that they haven't done a single story on this. And meanwhile, finally, I'll share this with you, and then I'll pick up your calls. Charlemagne the God just did a great rant, by the way, just an absolutely amazing rant yesterday on this, and pointing out that Hegseth has confirmed that he's cutting 20%, you know, from the top, from the senior levels of the military. And Charlemagne says, if you ask me, I think they're going to try and use the military to overthrow elections. And when Trump decides he doesn't want to leave the White House in a couple of years, he'll have the military on his side. I have been saying that all along, that they are gutting the military of anybody that they think will not follow illegal orders and is not completely loyal to Trump. He says, Charlemagne on the Breakfast Club, he says, because if you really want to overthrow an election, you really want to undermine democracy, you don't plan to leave the White House in a couple of years. You use the military to overthrow that said democracy. And, you know, the other question that Charlemagne was asking that I think is a really important one is, you know, what has changed? So, anyway, I'll pick up your calls in just a minute. It's 17 minutes past the hour. This is just an absolutely remarkable time in the history of the United States. Just an absolutely breathtakingly remarkable time. So what's on your mind? I'll pick up your calls, as I just said, in just a minute. It's the Tom Hartman Program, the True People's Media. We'll be right back.
1: This is the Tom Hartman Program.
0: Defending America from the weapons of mass deception. I'll be right back with your calls.

0: And welcome back. Roger in Seattle. Hey, Roger, what's on your mind today?
1: Well, first, I want to thank you for all you're doing to help public radio stations, including my Seattle KBCS. Mm-hmm. My three-word title that I gave to your new screener is All of the Above. And it's another type of thanking you that you usually suggest ways that people ask, well, how can I help the Democrats beat the Republicans in this fall's election? Well, what I'm suggesting is maybe putting two summaries, both short-term and long-term. The long-term is, to quote Young Frankenstein, where the famous line is, walk like this. I don't know if you've ever heard of Nancy Amadei.

0: I don't think so.
1: She was the famous, in nonprofit circles anyway, person that exposed Reagan's billionaire-friendly idea to put ketchup on the menus of elementary schools and
0: call it a vegetable.
1: Publicly funded schools so that, you know, Del Monte and all the other ketchup makers could get some of that government largesse
0: and then increase their contributions to the RNC.
1: Vegetables in the school lunch program.
0: Yep.
1: So that's the long-term type summary that I would suggest. And then, you know, all your good regular summaries to, you know, okay, yeah, donate a dollar or whatever you can afford, or if you can, travel to, which I hope to do, Vancouver, and lobby people to, even though the Democrat is trying to, you know, walk the Republican walk like the senator from Pennsylvania, she's much better than the senator, former state senator from Washington.
0: Right.
1: So, yeah. You know, I'm going to hold my nose and try to go to my friend's house in Vancouver and help, you know, visit people in the neighborhood to get the Democrat reelected.
0: Yeah, Perez. Yeah. No, I you know, if the choice for me was between Perez, who's a very weak and corporate, you know, shill Democrat, versus any Republican, particularly the one she's running against right now, I would vote for Perez in a heartbeat.
1: Yeah, and then the other thing is ask people to build on their ideas. Now, like, for example, in my 30-year federal service, I had both the domestic side as well as the defense side. So, yeah, you're right. The one commentator that you just mentioned, when you get to be a colonel or a lieutenant colonel even, you don't need the basic ideas of don't follow an illegal order. You've got that ingrained because you've got to teach the majors, the captains, the lieutenants, and all the enlisted people that. Because
0: at least in
1: your
0: theory.
1: JAG Corps is back in headquarters.
0: But
1: so you're the
0: JAG
1: one
0: Corps
1: who teaches
0: gutted,
1: them legal
0: Roger.
1: Stuff.
0: You know, Hegseth has fired most of the JAG Corps.
1: Well, no. He just delegated them to DHS for a temporary assignment.
0: But the point is that they're not.
1: He can't transfer all the JAG Corps.
0: No, I get that. But we'll see. I'm just very worried that they're setting this up for the military to be used for political purposes. Roger, thank you for the call. 22 minutes past the hour.

0: 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The Commonwealth Report brings you honest, unfiltered reporting. 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Take back your news. It's the great revenge. Trump's Orwellian America is taking shape. The key to it was this insane executive order titled Ending the Weaponization of the Federal Government. And basically what it does is it sets up the weaponization of the federal government. It proclaims that the Biden administration was, you know, using the Justice Department to go after Trump people and Republicans. And it does it in a way that basically rationalizes they're doing the same thing. This is a absolute danger to our republic, this executive order and Trump's assertions around it. And you can read all about it. There's a whole op-ed about it titled The Great Revenge, Trump's Orwellian America Takes Shape, over at HartmanReport.com. Get ready for the investigations, the arrests, and the show trials. HartmanReport.com. Check it out. 23 minutes past the hour. Welcome back. Picking up your calls here. Christopher in Vancouver, Washington. Hey, Christopher, what's up?
1: Happy Friday, Tom, and thank you for all you do.
0: Thank you. What's on your mind?
1: I got a Braun update for you.
0: Who's?
1: Braun, that's the guy running against Perez.
0: Oh, yeah, the Republican who's running in the Vancouver area, Clark County, yeah.
1: Oh, that's a secret, but he's a Republican. But
0: yeah, that's
1: remember,
0: you're right.
1: I'm following up with you.
0: Okay.
1: I'm following up with you because he's posting stuff on Facebook saying how great he is, and I posted to him, What is your party affiliation? I got all kinds of flack.
0: Really?
1: And the one, not from him, from his followers.
0: Oh, yeah. Or from the Russian bots. I mean, God only knows. It's Facebook after all.
1: Whatever they might be. Yes. Yeah. And then the one that was the funniest was, and this proves how he described his followers, the poorly educated. This one woman responded by saying, just look it up on Wikipedia.
0: Right. Oh, what party he's in?
1: Yes. that's their solution.
0: Yeah. Well, you know, the Republicans are running away from the Republican Party because it's been turned into a one-man cult by Donald Trump, and Americans are sick of it. We're experiencing Trump fatigue. We're burned out. We're sick and tired of this guy, this gas bag who's constantly got to be the center of every bit of attention. And who has been committing crimes his whole entire life and getting away with them. It's just like Americans are sick of it. So I get it that Mr. Braun in the Vancouver area here at Washington State doesn't want people to know he's a Republican.
1: And he's been endorsed by the Trumpster, the Trumper.
0: Oh, yeah. I'll bet that's not on his website either.
1: He's been endorsed by him.
0: Yeah. Yeah, there you go.
1: So, I thought that was an update, Tom.
0: I appreciate that. Thank you, Christopher.
1: Thanks for all you do.
0: Sure enough, back at you. Ziggy in Oneonta, New York. Hey, Ziggy, what's up?
2: Hi, Tom. I'm decided to take you up on your challenge and find one good thing that Trump did that was good.
0: Okay.
2: Okay, so similar to you, when you first mentioned it, I couldn't think of any, so I decided I'm going to ask AI and see what answers it could give me.
0: Okay.
2: Okay. And quite interestingly, all the answers had a Trump positive spin on them. Mm. Okay. And I could go through them all, everything from the big, beautiful bill to appointed three Supreme Court justices and numerous federal justices, producing a lasting change in the judiciary. Okay. I was going through all of them because I could argue all of them. But what I found was kind of interesting in a way is that he signed the CARES Act. But what they didn't tell me is that he refused to sign it until they would put his name on the check.
0: Oh, yeah. Amazing. Ziggy, thank you. Thanks. So we're still sort of like lacking anything that Trump did that's worthy of praise, that the media should be focusing on. Ziggy, thank you. That was great. 27 minutes past the hour. I'll be back with more of your calls on the other side of the break. Stay with us.
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0: Helping you win the water cooler wars. I'll be right back.

Trump's Iran war sparks a clean energy boom. A hidden wave threatens California. Forests and insects vanish. City lights erase stars, and deli meat gets tied to dementia. Good morning. This is the Commonwealth Report. Geeky Science Friday. News for the public, not the powerful. You can follow us at commonwealthreport.news. Did Trump's Iran war just hand the planet a clean energy boom? Donald Trump calls the climate crisis a hoax, but the war he and Israel launched on Iran in February may be doing more for clean energy than any climate summit. With the Strait of Hormuz choked off, fossil fuel importers have paid $330 billion above pre-war expectations, and 33 governments have adopted new policies to get off oil and gas. Solar and battery demand is spiking from the Philippines to Europe. Carbon Briefs estimates global fossil fuel emissions will drop 0.5% this year. And the International Energy Agency says oil demand may peak now instead of 2029. California Governor Gavin Newsom told The Guardian, quote, he's woken the world up to how vulnerable we are to petro-dictatorships. Nobody can blockade the sun or the wind. It's a shame it took a war to prove it. A giant hidden wave bears down on California and threatens to swamp the coast. Meanwhile, the ocean is on the move. A massive pulse of warm water called a Kelvin wave is creeping north along the Pacific coast at about 6 miles an hour, driven by what forecasters expect to be the strongest El Nino since at least 1950. You can't see it from the beach, but satellites can. Scientists say it'll lift California's sea level 6 to 12 inches this month, on top of about a foot of rise we've already seen caused by heating the planet. A UC Santa Cruz researcher warns that every 2 to 4 inches of extra water doubles the flood risk for coastal towns. After storm surf tore up Southern California beaches last month, climate scientist Daniel Swain said, unfortunately, this is just a preview. Winter storms come next. The bill for a hotter planet is coming due, and it's landing on our shores. The UN sounds the alarm as the window to save the world's forests closes. And it's not only the oceans. The U.S. Food and Agriculture Organization reports that we've cleared more than 489 million hectares of forest since 1990, about 1.2 billion acres, and degraded nearly as much again. Governments have promised to restore over a billion hectares of land. Barely a fifth of that is actually happening. Fires now hit 127 million hectares of forest every year. These forests hold up to 80% of all life on land, and nearly a third of humanity depends on them for food and income. FAO Chief Kuo Dong-yo put it bluntly, quote, the window for action is narrowing. The report says doing nothing costs up to $6.3 trillion a year, while restoration could return $1.8 trillion a year in benefits. Saving forests isn't charity. It's the best investment on Earth, and politicians keep walking past it. Scientists warn the bugs are vanishing. Will the animals go with them? Forests aren't the only thing we're losing. A sweeping review in Nature Reviews Biodiversity, drawing on almost 300 studies over 75 years, finds that insects do far more than feed other animals. Nearly three quarters of the land and freshwater species studied eat insects and other invertebrates. But wildlife also shelter in termite mounds and ant nests. Dung beetle clean up waste and kill parasites. Poison dart frogs get their toxins from the ants and beetles they eat. Chimpanzees press insects into open wounds. Co-lead author Eliza Grames of Birmingham University warned, quote, changes in insects can have massive consequences for food webs and ecosystems. Insect numbers are falling around the world. Lose the little things, and the big things we love go down with them. Are city lights stealing the stars from your kids? Here's something else slipping away. The night itself. A 2023 study in Science, built on reports from more than 50,000 citizen stargazers, found the night sky is getting about 10% brighter every year. That means it doubles in under 8 years. Roughly 80% of people on Earth now live under light-polluted skies. Lead researcher Christopher Kaiba said, quote, this is real pollution affecting people and wildlife. Artificial light confuses migrating birds and baby sea turtles, scrambles firefly courtship, and wrecks human sleep. Now thousands of satellites are adding their own glare from above. The fix is cheap. Shielded fixtures, warmer bulbs, and lights that go off when nobody needs them. Flagstaff, Arizona has had lighting rules since 1958. The stars belong to every human who ever lived. We shouldn't be the generation that loses them. Is your lunch meat sandwich putting your brain at risk? Finally, you might want to rethink that sandwich.
A new review in the Annual Review of Nutrition, led by Owen Carmichael of the Pennington Biomedical Research Center, points to a British study of nearly 500,000 people. Every extra 25 grams of processed meat a day, about two slices of deli turkey, was linked to a 44 to 52% higher risk of dementia and Alzheimer's. Ultra-processed foods now make up 55 to 58% of the calories Americans eat. In Italy, it's about 10%. Another analysis estimates that swapping just a tenth of those calories for real food could cut dementia risk by 19%. The authors are careful. These studies show a link, not proof. But when food giant companies make their money selling us this stuff, don't wait for them to warn you. Eat real food. And that's the way it is today, Friday, October 2nd, 2026. I'm Tom Hartman.

0: Don't let billionaires shape your understanding of the world. 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
1: Follow the money.
0: Welcome back. Follow 34 minutes life. Past the hour. Picking up your calls here. Eric in Fountain Valley, California. Hey, Eric, what's on your mind today?
2: Hi, Tom. As you reported so well, at least $79 trillion of wealth have been transferred from the working and middle class to the wealthy in the last few decades. And I have a soundbite for this. I call it the theft. The theft.
0: Mm-hmm.
2: And people have to understand that this is the reason why they're struggling financially. Because if somebody comes and transfers money out of your accounts, you're going to have trouble paying the bills, and you're going to have trouble maintaining your middle-class lifestyle. This is the reason we don't have health care, and this is the reason we don't have child care, and we don't have
0: free college,
2: higher education.
0: Yeah.
2: And this is the reason why wages are stagnant, and this is the reason why monopolies are raising all of our prices. It's the theft. And as one of your callers mentioned, in California, November ballot, there's a Proposition 40,
0: mm-hmm.
2: which is a one-time 5% tax on the wealth of all the billionaires in California, which there are 800. And this would raise money to save our healthcare system from the Trump cuts.
0: Mm-hmm.
2: And as he also mentioned, there's been an absolute avalanche of television advertising for 2 months now, even before it qualified for the ballot, trying to convince people that this could be a tax on them,
0: right.
2: Which is completely a lie. It is a one-time tax only on people who have $1 billion or more in wealth. So I have a slogan for this.
0: Mm-hmm.
2: The $80 trillion of wealth have been transferred from the middle and working class to the billionaires, and we need to get it back. Support the wealth tax.
0: Yeah, I like that. I mean, it's not the immigrants who have destroyed the lifestyle of the middle class. It's not the queer people who have destroyed the lifestyle of the middle class. It's not the Iranians who have destroyed the lifestyle of the middle class, or the Iraqis or the Afghans. It's the billionaires. and they're sitting back and they're funding the politicians who keep telling us that it's the brown people and the queer people and the black people and the foreign people and the Muslim people. And these are all just blatant lies. It is the billionaire class that has been ripping us off for decades. And, you know, it started with Ronald Reagan dropping the top tax rate from 74% down to 25%. And it has continued to this day, and it needs to end. Eric, I love it. Thank you very much. That was great. Sue in Sonora, California. Hey, Sue, what's on your mind today?
3: Oh, hi, Tom. So good to be following Ziggy from New York, but I also had to think about what good things did Trump do, and I came up with he did give a 5-year break on taxes to us old folks who aren't rich folks, and so I took advantage of it, and I felt really guilty about it, but that was a good thing.
0: You mean his temporary cut in Social Security taxes, or taxes on Social Security for low-income seniors?
3: Well, it's all pensions. It's all older people over 65 who have income of less than $75,000 if they're single.
0: Yeah.
3: And it's just 5 years. But, I mean, it did help me, and I felt really guilty because I'd rather pay the extra money than have to go through the nightmare we're going through. But anyway, that's the only thing I could come up with.
0: Well, that's a good one, Sue. And what's interesting is that that's in the same bill as the $1 trillion tax cut for the billionaires, which is permanent.
3: Well, yeah.
0: But the small tax cut for low-income people or for people, you know, struggling people, retired people, expires in what year does it expire?
3: 5 years.
0: Yeah, 5 years from when it was passed, which was last year, so that'll be in another 4 years.
3: 2030
0: Yeah,
3: 2030. Yeah, and they didn't. They haven't really publicized that either. I almost missed it. I do my own taxes, and I almost missed it. That was there.
0: Yeah.
3: So you know that probably, but I mean anyway, it's. It made me feel bad because I'd rather pay the money.
0: Well, there's a similar, I think it's also got a 5-year, expiration time on it, is his reducing the tax on tips. He says he's eliminated the tax on all tips. It only applies to certain tipped workers. It's a temporary measure. And again, it's in a legislation package that has $1 trillion tax cut for billionaires that is permanent and long term. So. Good one, Sue. Okay, well.
3: I felt guilty doing it.
0: I get it, but no, hey, you got to do what's best for you. Sue, thank you very much for the call. Larry in Los Angeles. Hey, Larry, what's on your mind today?
4: Hey, it's Jobs Friday.
0: Indeed. Did you notice we came in with a low number of jobs, and the stock market immediately went up 250 points because the stock market loves it when people can't get jobs because the job market tightens up and they don't have to pay as much money to their workers.
4: Yeah, and they're predicting that. That means the Fed is not going to increase the Fed rate anymore.
0: That's right.
4: Because the economy sucks.
0: Yeah.
4: And but the main reason why I called is about to talk about AI and the real problem that we're facing right now with AI is they're making machines that are very good at hacking other computer systems.
0: Right.
4: That's why these things keep breaking out, beyond what the designers want them to do. And this is going to increase the number of hacking incidences in America. But the reason why they're doing this thing this way is because they want to use these machines to gain more control over the population. And this is the same reason why the Republicans suddenly got very interested in high tech, and why China. They both have the same goals, and that is to be able to control the people. Hmm. So so these machines are better at hacking than they are at doing AI. And when I asked one of these machines that very question, why is it that you need to build in hacking abilities into AI when ordinary Americans, ordinary people. In my lifetime, I've never run across a person who does hacking. Mm-hmm. I've run across a lot of intelligent people. None of them were hackers.
0: Yeah.
4: So why does a machine need to be able to hack into other systems in order for it to be intelligent? And it's to be able to gain as much knowledge as it can on the people that buy the product.
0: Right. When they hacked Hugging Face, they did it because they thought that on those servers they would find the answers to the questions that they were supposed to solve as part of this test.
4: In a way, they're trying to hack the human brain.
0: Right.
4: Trying to guess what the human brain will do next, and try to stop it from predicting what.
0: That's what they say. The problem is it appears that the human brain that they've cloned is Roy Cohn's or Donald Trump's.
4: Yeah, and so there's a reason why all of these Republicans are so interested in high tech all of a sudden. Mm. And like I said, it's the same reason that China is. And so we have these smart TVs that listen to everything that we say. And I used to wonder why it seems like sometimes I get commercials on things that I've talked about in front of my TV, but never searched for on the internet.
0: Yeah. Yeah,
4: and
0: we've noticed that happen a few times, too. Yeah, there was a big expose about this the other day. I mean, people use these smart TVs as dumb monitors when they hook them up to things like Apple TV boxes, and yet the smart TV is still monitoring absolutely everything that appears on its screen and has many of them have the ability to both listen to everything happening in your room and even see you.
4: And so when you get an AI that starts hacking other computer systems, and hacking into the products that we buy and put into our homes, we're inviting this monster into our homes. And when they start automating everything, including after they've hacked the medical records, If they really wanted to, they could just pick and choose who they kill by changing your prescription without you knowing about it.
0: Yeah. Yeah, this has all the makings of a great dystopian novel, Larry. Let's just hope it doesn't play out the way that you're imagining. Larry, I do have to move along. Go ahead.
4: The easy way to stop it is to just prevent AI from being able to hack other systems.
0: That would be a start. Yeah. That would be a start. But, they've got these AI agents now that'll monitor your checking account for you and everything. People are giving them their access to their entire lives. It's just incredible. Larry, I got to run, but always nice hearing from you. Thank you very much for the call. 44 and a half minutes past the hour. I'll be back with more of your calls in just a minute. Stay with us.
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0: It's the place where smart people get their news. We'll be right back.

0: And welcome back, Les, in Lexington, Missouri. Hey, Les, what's up?
1: Tom, I just thought I'd bring up the subject of convicted criminals being able to vote in a lot of states now.
0: Mm-hmm.
1: I know here in the state of Missouri, they changed the laws where if you're off probation and parole, you can register to vote at your DMV.
0: Is there something wrong with that?
1: No. I think we need all the voters we can.
0: I agree. I think if somebody has paid their debt to society, they should once again have access to the benefits.
1: I believe a lot of those people don't even know they can do it. That's what I want.
0: I see what you're saying.
1: You need to do that, and just everybody in every state that wants to question them, just dial it up on the internet and find out whether you can or not.
0: Yep.
1: Get the voting, because I know they want to vote.
0: Yeah. Yeah,
1: a lot of them don't think they can, but you try it, you might.
0: Yeah, excellent point.
1: You know, it's just we need all the people we can to get them to vote.
0: I'm with you. Thank you, Les. Thanks for pointing that out.
1: You know which way they want to go. So
0: yeah, it may be. I'm not sure that everybody who's been in prison is going to be a Democrat, but
1: the only people that can't do this if they're off parole and probation. Is people that have been convicted of a crime during a voting process.
0: Oh, interesting. Well, that makes sense. I mean, that makes sense.
1: Tell me, how did Trump get to vote? I thought he was a convicted criminal.
0: He's voting in Florida, and Florida says if you're a convicted felon, you can't vote, but you have to have gotten your felony conviction in the state of Florida. And he was convicted of felonies in the state of New York. And so, therefore, he can legally vote in Florida. No, that's the loophole. Les, I got to move along, but thank you. Thanks for the call. Mike in Concrete, Washington. Hey, Mike, what's on your mind today?
2: Hey, Tom. I just kind of wanted to bring up what Trump's been talking about on his little campaign stuff lately. And in the beginning, Trump's first term, Michael Flynn got caught up in a FISA warrant where Flynn was talking with Saudis trying to sell nuclear plants that were revamped from the Koch brothers. And now go forward to what Trump said the other day, and Trump wants to bring nuke plants back in play to Saudi Arabia.
0: That's right.
2: So full circle.
0: That's right.
2: But now he wants nuke plants in America, too.
0: Yeah.
2: And I'm just, no. If you can't clean up the first nuclear plant that was made in the world in Hanford, you shouldn't be allowed to build one more of those.
0: Yeah, I'm with you.
2: That's kind of how I feel. And this whole thing where he says, Russia, Russia, Russia, it's all a hoax. Well, there you go. The whole thing isn't a hoax. It's all real when he just went full circle on all this. And, I appreciate what you do, Tom. You're awesome. You are the man.
0: Well, thank you, Mike. I'm wondering how much money the nuclear industry is pouring on him right now, because certainly the fossil fuel industry has been, filling his pockets.
2: I actually am scared to where he wants to put nuclear plants in our country. And these are revamped Russian nuclear plants that the Koch brothers did. It just sounds like a pre-failure.
0: Yeah, if that's the case. Mike, thanks for the call. That's bizarre. It's 48 minutes past the hour. I'll be back with you in just 1 minute. Stay tuned. It's Anything Goes Weekend here on the Tom Hartman Program.

0: Hey, thanks so much for sharing our program and for reaching out to our stations and sponsors and letting them know that you're listening. It really means a lot to us. So MAGA Mike and the Republicans want a religious test for people running for public office. They want to know that you are sufficiently Christian to be worthy of being elected. Right. MAGA Mike is one of these seven mountain evangelicals. There are seven domains where these dominionists believe that we need to have religion completely take them over. Education, religion, family, business, government and military, arts and entertainment, and the media. Seriously. This is not what Jesus was preaching when he said, give unto Caesar what is Caesar and unto God what is God's. This is the opposite, in fact, of what Jesus was teaching. It's the opposite of Matthew 25, where Jesus said the only way to get to heaven is by feeding the hungry, healing the sick, helping the poor. This is counter-Christian, anti-Christian, in fact. In fact, I think you could say it is the Antichrist's work. There's a piece about it over at HartmanReport.com. Check it out. Welcome back. 10 minutes before the hour. Picking up your calls here. Hal in Boise, Idaho. Hey, Hal, what's on your mind today?
1: Hey, good morning, Tom.
0: Good morning. Need you to get your mouth a little closer to the microphone there, Hal.
1: Hello?
0: Yep.
1: I wanted to call. Appreciate all your good work. I first heard you on the, I forgot how many years ago, on the Majority Report.
0: Oh, yeah, on Sam's show,
1: On Sam Cedar, yeah. Mm-hmm. Well, I wanted to call. I'm up in Boise now. We got a No Kings rally going on October 17th, mm-hmm. and hopefully it'll work out as we had 10,000 show up at the last one, so hopefully it has a good turnout and stuff.
0: Yeah.
1: And also, I read an article with a comparison of Trump to Idi Amin.
0: Oh, my.
1: And it was, they're out of the same school, these two guys.
0: You know, I was working in Uganda in the year that Amin fled the country. It was still occupied by the Tanzanians. It was the tail end of the Civil War. And we were working up in Katamoja region, and we took over the Numalo prison farm, where Amin, the story was that I heard from people there, was that Amin would come to the Numalo prison, and he would have people lined up, prisoners lined up, and they would stab them to death. And as they were dying, Idi Amin would lick the blood off the knife, believing that that gave him their power. Their life power. I mean, this guy was seriously evil.
1: Hell of a guy.
0: Yeah.
1: hell of a guy.
0: I knew people who knew Idi Amin.
1: What a despicable piece of garbage.
0: Yep.
1: The, and real quick, Hegseth has started at the Pentagon, a religious affairs office.
0: Yeah. Yeah.
1: Which I thought.
0: Promote Christianity.
1: Isn't there a separation of state and church?
0: No, it's clearly unconstitutional. It's just that there's, this administration has nobody, there are no adults on the inside. Trump has replaced all of the adults, whether it's the head of the Department of Homeland Security or whether it's the head of the FBI or whether it's the Attorney General's office or you name the Pentagon, you name it. The Education Department's now being run by a wrestler. A wrestling billionaire. You've got the Interior Department being run by an oil guy. You've got the Commerce Department being run by a professional hustler. It just goes on and on. He's replaced everybody who could ever say no to him with somebody who is either beholden to him or is a fellow grifter.
1: Exactly. All a bunch of Heritage Foundation. Well, there's quite a few Heritage Foundation guys in that cabinet.
0: Yeah.
1: So. Whatever.
0: Yeah, Russell Vogt being at the top of that list, yep.
1: Oh, he's another, I can't say it, but.
0: Yeah, thank you, Hal.
1: Yeah, you know what, when you use the term, I don't know what, I really don't understand what's going on sometimes. you know, you read something or see something, I go, oh, my God.
0: This is the consequence of our being told, our nation being told for 45 years, that greed is good and that if everybody operates with maximum greed without concern of the consequences or the rest of us, you know, the rest of the people or the planet, that good things will happen. This is the sales pitch of Ayn Rand. This is the sales pitch of Milton Friedman. This is the sales pitch of F.A. Hayek. And this is the sales pitch of Ronald Reagan, George W. Bush, and Donald Trump. And it's a psychopathic. They are defining sociopath. The definition of sociopathy, not having any compassion for other people, and not, you know, this idea that maximum selfishness is always going to produce the best result. And what has it given us? It's given us a bumper crop of billionaires who are all insanely greedy people, or they wouldn't be billionaires.
1: Yeah, it's a shame. I'm old. I'm actually older. Not that you're old, but I'm older than you. So I remember Reagan, and that's when it started.
0: Yeah.
1: That's when it really started.
0: Yeah, prior to that, we believed in helping each other. Prior to that, we believed in having nonprofits, you know, running as health insurance companies, for example. We believed in having a strong public sector. We had just expanded Medicare. We had just created Medicaid. We'd expanded Social Security. Even Dwight Eisenhower campaigned in 1956 for re-election on the fact that he'd added 1 million people to the union rolls and 2 million people to Social Security. It's just mind-boggling, and that he was encouraging people to vote. It's incredible when you look at the damage that has happened to the Republican Party as a result of it being taken over in 1980 by these ideologues. Really, it was taken over in the 70s. I mean, it was the Powell Memo in 1971. And you could argue that this started with Nixon, but Nixon was never as explicit about it as Reagan was. This neoliberal idea that greed is good. That greed is the number one thing that drives everything. And I get it in capitalism. You know, greed is arguably a positive force, or at least a force to be used. But I would say it's really demand. It's not greed, it's want. You know, it's that people want to buy things, and so capitalists make those things. And that's different from greed. But they reinvented it, so greed is good, and here we are.
1: Hey, real quick, the DOJ wants to... they're starting investigation on how Nixon got a raw deal.
0: Oh, I know. They're trying to rehabilitate Nixon. This started. This started about 4 years ago with this giant book that was published, and about how Nixon got a bad deal. The author was pitched to us to have on the show. I thought about debating him, but then I would have had to do so much research; it wasn't worth the effort. But yeah, there has been a concerted effort. Roger Stone was one of the big leaders of this movement back in the day, and Trump has signed on for it to rehabilitate Nixon. Hal, thank you.
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3: Years ago, when I announced that I was leaving my job as editor of the Texas Observer to run for political office, I had to admit that going into politics is the only downward career move one can take from journalism. But being both a journalist and a politician does hone one's ability to detect the smell of BS. And we Americans are presently getting a noxious blast of that stench from our warmongering Department of Defense. The vast trillion-dollar Pentagon is the ultimate Big Brother bureaucracy, literally empowered to compel thousands of Americans to die in foolish military misadventures cooked up by political partisans and profiteering corporate contractors. That's why it's so alarming that Trump's Project 2025 autocrats are now rushing to slam an iron door of censorship on reporters trying to inform us commoners about the militaristic schemes and corporate fraud that comes from inside this government fortress. In the name of defending freedom, Trump's palace guards are banning media outlets that displease His Royal Highness. Also, Pretty Boy Pete, Trump's made-for-TV Pentagon honcho, has even decreed that reporters must be tightly monitored by military escorts while doing interviews, reviewing documents, and otherwise exercising the essential constitutional rights of our nation's free press. The good news is that rather than kowtowing to the autocrats, dozens of media organizations have told Pete to stuff it, choosing to do old-school outsider digging into this insider war machine. This is Jim Hightower saying, meanwhile, the Project 2025 authoritarians hail their clampdown on free press rights by touting their, quote, fresh relationship with what they call their new Pentagon press corps. Right, it's their partisan press corps, not ours.

Trump's Iran war sparks a clean energy boom. A hidden wave threatens California. Forests and insects vanish. City lights erase stars, and deli meat gets tied to dementia. Good morning. This is the Commonwealth Report. Geeky Science Friday. News for the public, not the powerful. You can follow us at commonwealthreport.news. Did Trump's Iran war just hand the planet a clean energy boom? Donald Trump calls the climate crisis a hoax, but the war he and Israel launched on Iran in February may be doing more for clean energy than any climate summit. With the Strait of Hormuz choked off, fossil fuel importers have paid $330 billion above pre-war expectations, and 33 governments have adopted new policies to get off oil and gas. Solar and battery demand is spiking from the Philippines to Europe. Carbon Briefs estimates global fossil fuel emissions will drop 0.5% this year. And the International Energy Agency says oil demand may peak now instead of 2029. California Governor Gavin Newsom told The Guardian, quote, he's woken the world up to how vulnerable we are to petro-dictatorships. Nobody can blockade the sun or the wind. It's a shame it took a war to prove it. A giant hidden wave bears down on California and threatens to swamp the coast. Meanwhile, the ocean is on the move. A massive pulse of warm water called a Kelvin wave is creeping north along the Pacific coast at about 6 miles an hour, driven by what forecasters expect to be the strongest El Nino since at least 1950. You can't see it from the beach, but satellites can. Scientists say it'll lift California's sea level 6 to 12 inches this month, on top of about a foot of rise we've already seen caused by heating the planet. A UC Santa Cruz researcher warns that every 2 to 4 inches of extra water doubles the flood risk for coastal towns. After storm surf tore up Southern California beaches last month, climate scientist Daniel Swain said, unfortunately, this is just a preview. Winter storms come next. The bill for a hotter planet is coming due, and it's landing on our shores. The UN sounds the alarm as the window to save the world's forests closes. And it's not only the oceans. The U.S. Food and Agriculture Organization reports that we've cleared more than 489 million hectares of forest since 1990, about 1.2 billion acres, and degraded nearly as much again. Governments have promised to restore over 1 billion hectares of land. Barely a fifth of that is actually happening. Fires now hit 127 million hectares of forest every year. These forests hold up to 80% of all life on land, and nearly a third of humanity depends on them for food and income. FAO Chief Kuo Dong-yo put it bluntly, quote, the window for action is narrowing. The report says doing nothing costs up to $6.3 trillion a year, while restoration could return $1.8 trillion a year in benefits. Saving forests isn't charity. It's the best investment on Earth, and politicians keep walking past it. Scientists warn the bugs are vanishing. Will the animals go with them? Forests aren't the only thing we're losing. A sweeping review in Nature Reviews Biodiversity, drawing on almost 300 studies over 75 years, finds that insects do far more than feed other animals. Nearly three-quarters of the land and freshwater species studied eat insects and other invertebrates. But wildlife also shelter in termite mounds and ant nests. Dung beetle clean up waste and kill parasites. Poison dart frogs get their toxins from the ants and beetles they eat. Chimpanzees press insects into open wounds. Co-lead author Eliza Grames of Birmingham University warned, quote, changes in insects can have massive consequences for food webs and ecosystems. Insect numbers are falling around the world. Lose the little things, and the big things we love go down with them. Are city lights stealing the stars from your kids? Here's something else slipping away. The night itself. A 2023 study in Science, built on reports from more than 50,000 citizen stargazers, found the night sky is getting about 10% brighter every year. That means it doubles in under 8 years. Roughly 80% of people on Earth now live under light-polluted skies. Lead researcher Christopher Kaiba said, quote, this is real pollution affecting people and wildlife. Artificial light confuses migrating birds and baby sea turtles, scrambles firefly courtship, and wrecks human sleep. Now thousands of satellites are adding their own glare from above. The fix is cheap. Shielded fixtures, warmer bulbs, and lights that go off when nobody needs them. Flagstaff, Arizona has had lighting rules since 1958. The stars belong to every human who ever lived. We shouldn't be the generation that loses them. Is your lunch meat sandwich putting your brain at risk? Finally, you might want to rethink that sandwich.
A new review in the Annual Review of Nutrition, led by Owen Carmichael of the Pennington Biomedical Research Center, points to a British study of nearly 500,000 people. Every extra 25 grams of processed meat a day, about two slices of deli turkey, was linked to a 44 to 52% higher risk of dementia and Alzheimer's. Ultra-processed foods now make up 55 to 58% of the calories Americans eat. In Italy, it's about 10%. Another analysis estimates that swapping just a tenth of those calories for real food could cut dementia risk by 19%. The authors are careful. These studies show a link, not proof. But when food giant companies make their money selling us this stuff, don't wait for them to warn you. Eat real food. And that's the way it is today, Friday, October 2nd, 2026. I'm Tom Hartman.

0: This is the Tom Hartman Program.
1: Hi, welcome to the third hour of our program. Donald Trump ominously suggesting that he may throw reporters in jail and lying about Obama. Of course, I mean, you know, if his lips are moving, odds are he's lying. And I realize that that, you know, might have been a funny line 20 years ago. But now it's actually, like, demonstrable. I mean, I don't know if it's possible, but it would be fascinating to see if Trump has given a single news conference in the last 10 years where he didn't tell at least one lie. Now, I'm not a betting man, but if I was, I'd put money on that one. I don't know if you can do that kind of thing with Kalshi or Polymarket. Whatever. Anyhow, Donald Trump was talking to reporters on the tarmac in Dallas yesterday. And the reporter said, what do you feel about those who think that you're doing too much with your executive power? You're using it too much to go after political opponents and against the media. And Trump says, I don't think I've used it at all. He's talking about presidential authority. He said, if you look at former President Obama, what he did was far worse. For instance, when he had leaks, they would arrest the people, the reporters. Obama used to go in, and if there was a leak, they'd say to the people, you have 15 minutes, and if you don't give us the information, you're going to jail. I guess two people went to jail. And they gave people up. I haven't done that yet. Well, let's fact check that. In fact, James Risen, who worked for the New York Times during the Obama administration, was subpoenaed to identify a CIA source in the Jeffrey Sterling leak case and was threatened with contempt. But Risen said, I am not giving in, and the Obama administration backed down. Now, there was one reporter who was jailed by a president, and that was Judith Miller, who worked for the New York Times. She was jailed by George W. Bush for refusing to give up her source. That's the only time it's happened in the modern era, and it was not Obama, as Trump said. He was lying, of course. I mean, you know, he's talking. Of course he's lying. The Obama administration did prosecute a government leaker, Jeffrey Sterling, who got 42 months for providing classified information to James Risen. But they didn't go after the reporter. So here's now Trump talking about putting reporters in jail. I mean, this is what his mentor does. This is what President Xi does. They put people they don't like in jail. You speak out against them, you go to prison. It's real simple. It's not rocket science. And that's what Trump wants here in America. That's the world that he wants. He wants to be the absolute dictator of America. And all, you know, and by proxy of the entire world. Meanwhile, states and cities are suing Trump over his repeal of the EPA emission rules. Trump is trying to, you know, he's trying to make cancer and asthma great again, apparently, along with making the fossil fuel industry rich again. Fuel standards, the CAFE standards, the average fleet standards for automobile manufacturers in the United States has been raised to the point where it was supposed to be around 50 miles per gallon average across the fleet. You got a bunch of electric cars in there. It makes up, you know, gives you a bunch of zeros so you can. But in any case, right now it's sort of 35, I think, something like that. And it was going to go to 50 or in that neighborhood. And Trump just backed that down. He claims that that repeal is going to save the industry more than $300 billion in costs and unleash American energy. And his assistant administrator at the EPA, Aaron Szabo, said it would allow utilities to make the best decision for their ratepayers. Yeah, right. Yeah. 21 states led by New York are now suing. And this power plant rule, they argue that, quote, gutting one of the country's most significant climate protections will set the nation back decades and worsen the climate crisis. Well, of course, but it'll make a lot of money for the fossil fuel industry that is pouring money into Republican campaigns right now. By the way, keep an eye on this, because Next week, Monday is the first day of the Supreme Court's new term. Next Monday. And on that day, they are hearing a case in which the city and county of Boulder, Colorado, run by Democrats, are suing oil and gas companies to get the oil and gas companies to pay for some of the damage caused to the city and county of Boulder, Colorado, by climate change. This is a huge case, right? Can fossil fuel companies, who have known, really since the 1880s, this is when the whole greenhouse gas idea was first developed and widely accepted by science, but they've really known since the 1950s and 60s from their own scientists, we know from their internal documents, they've known for at least 50, 60 years, maybe 70 or 80 years, that their products would produce these results that we're experiencing right now of sea level rise and wild storms and droughts and flooding and wildfires and tornadoes like you've never seen before, mile-long tornadoes called derechos. We have brand new words in our vocabulary, a bomb cyclone, a droopy jet stream, all these things, and this giant El Nino that's on its way with this Kelvin wave. All this stuff is the result of the fossil fuel industry knowing that their products would produce these results 50 years ago and deciding, hey, let's make some money and lie to these people. Let's spend a few $100 million or a few $1 billion to hire some phony baloney scientists and people like Mark Morano and get them out there, saying, oh, it's all a hoax. There's nothing to it. And, So the Supreme Court, I think with this court, it's very likely that they're just going to say, oh, you guys get to keep the money. You fossil fuel industry guys who prop up the Republican Party, we're friends. The separate rule proposed last month, this is from a story by a Guardian staff reporter, the separate rule proposed last month could prevent future administrations from regulating greenhouse gas emissions from power plants. This is the new initiative from the Trump administration, is to make a rule, they have the Environmental Protection Agency make a rule, that no future administration can regulate the output of power plants that are using fossil fuels. The poisonous emission output. They expect to finalize that plan next year. That proposal follows the EPA's action earlier this year, revoking the scientific finding that greenhouse gases are pollutants. And they say they're not really pollutants because you and

0: guy would go to. Yeah, right. Dream on, right? I'll tell you about that right after the break, and I'll pick up your calls. It's Anything Goes Weekend here on the Tom Hartman Program, 15 minutes past the hour.
1: This is the Tom Hartman Program.
0: It's the place where we dare to ask, is Walmart a person? And we dare to say, no, the Republicans on the Supreme Court lied to you about that one, too.

0: and welcome back. Katie in Hamul, California. Hey, Katie, what's on your mind today?
1: Hi, Tom. Well, as with the approaching election, the more that we watch the news, the more that I think of my mother, who had to pick crops during, her family did during the Depression, and you know, but was brilliant, and she foresaw all of this, and none of it would have surprised her, and it's the very reason that she told her three daughters at some appropriate time, like her early 20s, don't have children. And you know, I've told you this, but people tell you everything, so you don't, sure you don't remember. And it was just like, I don't want any grandchildren I love dearly to be brought into this world. So, you know, that was what, the late 70s. And I went ahead and, you know, did the unthinkable, and she adored my children. But I mean, it's just, I'm concerned about them all the time. And our son, that's who is involved in climate change, you know, restoration, they went ahead and had a kid too. So it's just, she was brilliant. And it's like my father would point to the front door when we were teenagers and say, don't think that the brown shirts aren't going to come and knock on this door. We happen to live in their house. We bought it out of the inheritance. And I'm thinking, particularly since we have a lot of Mexican friends, that could happen.
0: Yeah.
1: So anyway, that's just my prelude.
0: Also, you're married to a foreigner.
1: I'm married to a foreigner, and I'm a foreigner, too. Yeah. I got my foreigner passport. And we're going, stupidly, our trip. This is now why we already went in January going back. And we booked our trip to Australia during the election. So it's like, you know, heads up to my sister-in-law, we're not meeting anybody. We're sitting in front of your TV. You know, we're getting up in the middle of the night. But anyway, it's like, how could we do this? Oh, by the way, are you, it's a Saturday meeting on tomorrow?
0: It is, yeah. Nigel should have sent out the meeting notice by now. If he has, it'll go out.
1: I hadn't gotten it, but maybe it came in, you know, this morning, and I hadn't. So my really simple, but I can't, confounding question is, the whole anti-vax movement in the U.S. is one thing, but why is it also very strong in Australia? Our daughter lives in London. It's very strong in the U.K.
0: Yeah.
1: Our daughter-in-law is Swedish.
0: It's because social media is amplifying it. It's happening all over the world.
1: Who? No. The question is, got it. I mean, they amplify, you know, whatever. Who's benefiting from it?
0: Elon Musk.
1: Could say, whatever, that was, you know, interesting about the insurance companies, but then they get sicker people. But who globally is benefiting from this?
0: Elon Musk and Mark Zuckerberg.
1: In what way?
0: When they tweak their algorithms to amplify, you know, their goal is to keep you on the platform as long as possible so they can deliver ads to you. And the way they do this is by giving you more and more stories that are more and more outrageous, that are going to get you more and more crazy. And conspiracy nut stuff like that works really well for this. And so it's those two guys plus the guys who own Google, you know.
1: Kids are highly educated, and it knocks our socks off.
0: Oh, I know. But, there have been a couple of studies on this. You go on YouTube or Facebook or Twitter or, you know, and you, if you pursue or promote a little bit of conspiracy nut stuff, pretty soon you're right in the middle of a whole crowd of Nazis. I mean, you know, they just drag you down those rabbit holes. Katie, I got to run, but thanks for the call.

0: Powerful. 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Welcome back. 20 minutes past the hour, or just about. In October of last year, so this is, in fact, it was October 3rd. It was exactly a year ago tomorrow. Jason Wareham, who was the chief executive of the contractor Mojave Research, was brought into the White House to brief the senior staff about what he learned and his company learned looking at the election of 2024 and voting machines and the possibility that there had been fraud. And he briefed Stephen Miller, Susie Wiles, and Tulsi Gabbard. And he told Reuters afterwards that his team had found no weaknesses that could be fixed. Excuse me, had found some weaknesses that could be fixed in the voting machines, including outdated software, but no evidence of hacking or altered votes. And I think, you know, with every generation of anything that's got computer stuff in it, you can always say, well, there's ways to make this better. But basically, his report was there's nobody's hacking our elections. So later that month, Tulsi Gabbard sent the White House her own report based on, you know, as director of national intelligence, based on all the research that had been done by all of our intelligence agencies, coming to the same conclusion that there's no evidence of votes have been manipulated. So Stephen Miller then started pushing to bring in, to have the FBI seize more machines. Maybe if we get more machines, we can, you know, because they had seized these machines down in Atlanta. Maybe if we can seize more machines, we can find some fraud. I mean, the administration yesterday was freaking out. Hey, we found 80 people so far that are registered to vote who are not citizens. Oh, my God. And there were 6,000 of them in New Jersey, you know, because of the screw up with their motor voter thing. Not that they voted. They just ended up on the voter rolls, and most of them didn't even realize that or why or how or anything. But the headline here, this article over at Raw Story by David Edwards, White House turmoil as Stephen Miller pushes midterm voting machine seizures. And the White House Deputy Chief of Staff Stephen Miller pushed to bring in the FBI and potentially seize more voting machines after investigators found no evidence of vote tampering ahead of the midterm elections. This is from a Reuters investigative report. It was published today. Reuters found the effort had two goals, Stephen Miller's efforts. The first, to find evidence, and the second, to use it to support sweeping changes to the American voting system. Now, Russia is holding an election, or just held one, I guess last week. And about a third of the people in Russia are now voting online. Why does Putin want people to vote online? Because he controls the count, right? Yeah. So, be warned, right? This is what these guys want to do. They want to seize control of our election system. Vivian in Seattle. Hey, Vivian, what's on your mind today?
1: Good morning, Tom. I have come up with some good things that Trump, a.k.a. Comrade Krasnov, has accomplished.
0: Okay. This all started, by the way, when Trump was complaining to Time magazine that they never ask him questions about the good things he's done. And I was just saying at the first hour of the program, I can't think of a single good thing he's done. Now, we've had a couple of people call and say, well, maybe this or maybe that. But now it's your turn, Vivian. Go for it.
1: Okay. He has exposed the true agenda and corruption of the right wing and the necro-techno-oligarchy.
0: That's true.
1: He has radicalized and motivated millions of previously middle-of-the-road or politically disengaged liberal Americans.
0: That's true.
1: He has cemented an awareness that the Republicans are a racist, misogynistic party that will betray women and voters of color.
0: That's true.
1: And lastly, I think that we're in the best shape for a generational progressive realignment, perhaps in our lifetimes. And we can thank Trump for much of that. We just have to preserve democracy and the rule of law, and that should keep us busy.
0: Vivian, that was an absolutely brilliant analysis. Thank you.
1: Thank you, sir.
0: Yeah, well done. Thank you very much. Look forward to future conversations. Thank you. Holly in Washington, D.C. Hey, Holly, what's on your mind today?
2: Wow, that was a tough one to follow.
0: Yeah, I'm telling you.
2: Is.
0: That guy put some thought into it.
2: So one of the things I enjoy about your show is when you launch a question or an inquiry into the zeitgeist and then seeing what kind of response, if any, that you get, and then also how it works me. And there was one that I didn't hear any response from that continues to work me, which is the unpacking of, is the other the worst human trait? Or you put it in some terms similar to that.
0: Mm-hmm. Right, our tendency to form tribe, basically.
2: Yeah, yeah. And so I was just thinking, like, so, you know, when it was primal, if you're a rabbit and you see a tiger, that's the other, and you run.
0: Mm.
2: We're not at that. It's more psychological. It's psychological.
0: I mean, there are people, Holly, who would argue that the most dangerous predator on Earth is humanity, is our other humans. And so, you know, we're one of only a small handful of species that wage war on themselves. For example.
2: Yeah, and it's the maturing of the intellect over the body, mm-hmm. the kinesthetic over the psychological.
0: Yeah, that's the definition of civilization.
2: So, yeah, yeah. And it can go, you know, for the benefit or not the benefit. We're seeing a lot of for not the benefit. And it just seems like if there wasn't the other, you wouldn't have projection.
0: Mm-hmm.
2: And if you didn't have projection, you wouldn't have Trump.
0: Yeah, I believe Trump is a reflection of our deepest psychopathologies, that we have struggled with and that we thought we had controlled in creating a pluralistic democratic society. Obviously, we never did. I mean, you know, any of us could build that case, but Trump is like pushing it in the anti-civilization direction. Excellent points, Holly. Thank you. That was brilliant.
2: Yeah.
0: Great analysis. Thank you.
2: Yeah, thank you so much
0: for
2: all you do.
0: Good talking to you. Thank you. It's 27 minutes past the hour.
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0: Defending America from the weapons of mass deception. I'll be right back with your calls in just a few minutes. Stay with us.

Trump's Iran war sparks a clean energy boom. A hidden wave threatens California. Forests and insects vanish. City lights erase stars. And deli meat gets tied to dementia. Good morning. This is the Commonwealth Report. Geeky Science Friday. News for the public, not the powerful. You can follow us at commonwealthreport.news. Did Trump's Iran war just hand the planet a clean energy boom? Donald Trump calls the climate crisis a hoax, but the war he and Israel launched on Iran in February may be doing more for clean energy than any climate summit. With the Strait of Hormuz choked off, fossil fuel importers have paid $330 billion above pre-war expectations, and 33 governments have adopted new policies to get off oil and gas. Solar and battery demand is spiking from the Philippines to Europe. Carbon Briefs estimates global fossil fuel emissions will drop 0.5% this year. And the International Energy Agency says oil demand may peak now instead of 2029. California Governor Gavin Newsom told The Guardian, quote, he's woken the world up to how vulnerable we are to petro-dictatorships. Nobody can blockade the sun or the wind. It's a shame it took a war to prove it. A giant hidden wave bears down on California and threatens to swamp the coast. Meanwhile, the ocean is on the move. A massive pulse of warm water called a Kelvin wave is creeping north along the Pacific coast at about 6 miles an hour, driven by what forecasters expect to be the strongest El Nino since at least 1950. You can't see it from the beach, but satellites can. Scientists say it'll lift California's sea level 6 to 12 inches this month, on top of about a foot of rise we've already seen caused by heating the planet. A UC Santa Cruz researcher warns that every 2 to 4 inches of extra water doubles the flood risk for coastal towns. After storm surf tore up Southern California beaches last month, climate scientist Daniel Swain said, unfortunately, this is just a preview. Winter storms come next. The bill for a hotter planet is coming due, and it's landing on our shores. The UN sounds the alarm as the window to save the world's forests closes. And it's not only the oceans. The U.S. Food and Agriculture Organization reports that we've cleared more than 489 million hectares of forest since 1990, about 1.2 billion acres, and degraded nearly as much again. Governments have promised to restore over 1 billion hectares of land. Barely a fifth of that is actually happening. Fires now hit 127 million hectares of forest every year. These forests hold up to 80% of all life on land, and nearly a third of humanity depends on them for food and income. FAO Chief Kuo Dong-yo put it bluntly, quote, the window for action is narrowing. The report says doing nothing costs up to $6.3 trillion a year, while restoration could return $1.8 trillion a year in benefits. Saving forests isn't charity. It's the best investment on Earth, and politicians keep walking past it. Scientists warn the bugs are vanishing. Will the animals go with them? Forests aren't the only thing we're losing. A sweeping review in Nature Reviews Biodiversity, drawing on almost 300 studies over 75 years, finds that insects do far more than feed other animals. Nearly three-quarters of the land and freshwater species studied eat insects and other invertebrates. But wildlife also shelter in termite mounds and ant nests. Dung beetle clean up waste and kill parasites. Poison dart frogs get their toxins from the ants and beetles they eat. Chimpanzees press insects into open wounds. Co-lead author Eliza Grames of Birmingham University warned, quote, changes in insects can have massive consequences for food webs and ecosystems. Insect numbers are falling around the world. Lose the little things, and the big things we love go down with them. Are city lights stealing the stars from your kids? Here's something else slipping away. The night itself. A 2023 study in Science, built on reports from more than 50,000 citizen stargazers, found the night sky is getting about 10% brighter every year. That means it doubles in under 8 years. Roughly 80% of people on Earth now live under light-polluted skies. Lead researcher Christopher Kaiba said, quote, this is real pollution affecting people and wildlife. Artificial light confuses migrating birds and baby sea turtles, scrambles firefly courtship, and wrecks human sleep. Now thousands of satellites are adding their own glare from above. The fix is cheap. Shielded fixtures, warmer bulbs, and lights that go off when nobody needs them. Flagstaff, Arizona has had lighting rules since 1958. The stars belong to every human who ever lived. We shouldn't be the generation that loses them. Is your lunch meat sandwich putting your brain at risk? Finally, you might want to rethink that sandwich.
A new review in the Annual Review of Nutrition, led by Owen Carmichael of the Pennington Biomedical Research Center, points to a British study of nearly 500,000 people. Every extra 25 grams of processed meat a day, about two slices of deli turkey, was linked to a 44 to 52% higher risk of dementia and Alzheimer's. Ultra-processed foods now make up 55 to 58% of the calories Americans eat. In Italy, it's about 10%. Another analysis estimates that swapping just a tenth of those calories for real food could cut dementia risk by 19%. The authors are careful. These studies show a link, not proof. But when food giant companies make their money selling us this stuff, don't wait for them to warn you. Eat real food. And that's the way it is today, Friday, October 2nd, 2026. I'm Tom Hartman.

0: Did you know that every weekday we send out an email before the show giving you all the topics coming up so you could be fully informed and ready to interact with our program? Or that after the show we send out Sue's Stack, a list of every topic I've discussed along with clickable hot links to every source of information I've shared with you on the air? It's all completely free and available over at tom.tv, T-H-O-M.tv. Check it out. From Los Angeles to Columbia, South Carolina, from Birmingham, Alabama to Baltimore, universal basic income programs are chalking up proof after proof of their viability. Basically, just giving people, low-income people, poor people, somewhere between $500 and $1,500 a month, no strings attached, is lifting people out of poverty, getting them back on track, getting them into solid middle-class jobs, helping their children tremendously. This works. Now, we don't have to do UBI in the United States. We're the only developed country in the world that doesn't have a national health care program. Health expenses are whacking a lot of low-income people. We're the only country, developed country in the world that doesn't have free college education. Education expenses are whacking people. There's a lot we could do. We can subsidize housing. We can subsidize food. We do that with food stamps. We could expand it. There's a lot we could do to benefit from this. There's a whole report about that over at HartmanReport.com. Check it out. Welcome back. 35 minutes past the hour. It's the end of the week here. Anything goes weekend. Jeff in Portland. Hey, Jeff, what's on your mind today?
1: Hey, happy Friday, Tom. Great seeing you at Powell's last Friday. And thanks for all you do, including the spot on Hartman Report today. You know, I think we absolutely need a big oil windfall profits tax. I'm surprised more Democrats haven't been talking about that. But yeah, in regards to gas, groceries, health care, housing, wages, et cetera, every Democrat should be running on, are you better off now than you were 2 years ago? Because, of course, we all know the answer to that. So, but finally, Tom, I don't think it's hyperbole to say that the next 32 days are going to determine whether our democracy survives. So, you know, besides a massive get out the vote effort, and I'll remind everyone, the next No Kings rally on October 17th is exactly for that. But besides that, we simultaneously, in my opinion, we're going to need a widespread, robust election protection operation. I think the Dems they need to be way more proactive and not reactive. As I've said, I think, you know, big names like Obama need to do PSAs regarding the election.
0: Yeah.
1: But in the meantime, the Intercept had an excellent piece from September 22nd by Jessica Washington, headlined, "They Trained to Protect Immigrants from ICE, Now They're Preparing to Defend the Midterm Elections." And, you know, it's a real must-read piece, and I'll give a shout-out to Ezra Levin, who's quoted extensively in it, and Indivisible, of course, but also to this group called the Save America Movement, led by Mary Corcoran. And, you know, she says that, you know what her group is doing is organizing to protect the vote in areas with large minority and immigrant populations. And she says even if 10% of those people are too intimidated to vote, it could swing statewide elections in a lot of places. So, you know, your thoughts, Tom?
0: I agree. I would add one caveat. You said that the next 32 days are critical. I would say it's the next 92 days or 93 or 94. The time between the November 3rd election and the January 3rd swearing in of members of Congress, roughly 60 days, is going to be extremely critical. And Trump and his minions are going to be doing everything they can to disqualify Democratic winners or to enhance the fortunes of Republican almost winners to the point that they can, you know, rig the House and Senate. And we need to be ready for that, too.
1: And Tom, that reminds me of a piece I read in The Guardian recently where the Democrats actually have some leverage with that because all the House members, you know, are up for reelection, but only one third of the Senate is. And the way the Senate is we're going to have the Democrats going to have like a 34-31 majority in the Senate. And they would have the leverage not to certify the Senate candidates who've been to be seated. So, you know, they could play hardball. I can't remember who wrote the piece, but, you know, it could come down to that.
0: Yeah. Well, it's going to be a real interesting season here, Jeff. It's a real good, it'll be real interesting, but we all need to stay wide awake and ready to act. Jeff, thank you for the call. Spot on. Robin in Kingston, Washington. Hey, Robin, what's up?
2: Hey, Tom, thanks for taking the call. Kind of wrapping up the week, I'm going to make a general point as I'm sensing a real different tonal change and people a little bit less complaining about Trump and a little bit more about what we can do. And that's what this phone call is about. It's just tactically and strategically as we approach this election in the last month or so, I think it's now is the time for I think people in the left and us to have conversations with people who are center or independent or maybe the swing voters, not the hardcore Republicans there.
0: Yeah, no, but the so-called low information voters. Yeah, I get it.
2: Yeah, but I think there's something deeper that people, you've talked about it, that people just don't realize, and that is that a majority of that group have authoritarian personalities, and they can't change. They're wired wrong, and we can't do it, no matter what argument we make.
0: According to Robert Altman, that's about 20% of the population.
2: Yeah.
0: For what it's worth.
2: Okay. So, you know, then round it up a little bit, and you have some fringe guys, and you're up to about 30. In any event, I'm just going to talk about what I think is going on, and it's a program I wrote a while ago. I've said it before in the show. It's called Civil Informationing, which is a person's civic duty.
0: Forgive my interruption, Robin, but just a heads up to all of our radio stations right now. We've just had the lights in our studio flicker twice. And so if our show just suddenly vanishes or whatever, that's what's going on is I don't know what's going on with the power system here in North Portland. But back to you, Robin.
2: Okay, so they're worried about my civil informationing concept and undermining it.
0: Yeah.
2: Only kidding.
0: Yeah.
2: Anyway,
0: it's a weird coincidence.
2: It's a civic duty to support democracy, and it's and it also talks about the behavior, which I think you have to do, which is civil. Just have civil discussions, and it's all about information sharing, information. And I'm going to ask people, I think have said it before, about the authoritarian personalities. Don't waste your time with that. When we have these conversations, it's not having conversation for preaching to the choir, for individuals to the indivisibles. It's finding somebody who's not like a Trump or a hardcore Republican and just having a conversation with them.
0: Yeah.
2: I got this whole concept. By the way, Tom, this is a way to get around the oligarch media. I was impressed because somebody had made reference in an article to de Tocqueville when he was traveling the country back in the 1800s on the western boundary, and he was really impressed on the levels of literacy and the knowledge about this new government coming about.
0: Mm-hmm.
2: And I said, well, how did that happen? And it just had to happen from person to person. So, Tom, this is the time for us to do this again. Get around the news media. Let's not depend upon them. Let's just do the citizen thing, okay? Because it works.
0: Yeah,
2: I know it works.
0: I'm with you, Robin. I completely agree, and we all need to be speaking to everybody we possibly can. Thank you, Robin. Well said. David in Woodland Hills, California. Hey, David, what's on your mind today?
3: Well, you know, Tom, John F. Kennedy famously said, some people see things as they are and say why. I dream things that never were and say why not. If JFK were alive today, he'd probably say, I see air forces fighting global warming fires instead of each other. I see the world's armies building houses and mitigating global warming disasters instead of killing and maiming each other. I see no homeless, no jobless, no poverty, no greed. I see peace and prosperity reigning supreme. I see humanity evolving positively.
0: Sweet. Sweet. Nice collection, David. Nice. And I think you may well be right. That was great. David, thank you. Keno in Lakeland, Florida. Hey, Keno, what's on your mind today?
4: Yes, happy Freest Day. Tom, I've been reading some quotes from Abraham Lincoln, and he talked about you. He said, whoever molds public sentiment does something deeper than he who enacts statutes or he who pronounces judicial decisions. So when people sometimes call in and say you should run for office, that would be a demotion.
0: Lincoln understood the power of the press. There's no doubt about that. And he used it well. He was very good at it.
4: Okay. Tom, one of the most powerful things you've ever done is list a historical summary of all that Democrats have done for regular citizens. And you ask the question, what has the Republicans ever done for regular citizens, working class people? In Lincoln's day, they handed out handbills. Could you possibly work up a one-page summary of all the things Democrats have historically done and include that question where you ask, what have the Republicans ever done for regular people? Now, I wrote a letter to Ken Martin, the Democratic chairman, and asked him to get in contact with you to make a one-page summary as sort of a handbill that any Democrat could get access to. And I wrote to Tallarico in Texas and Hamilton in Kansas running for U.S. Senate and told them to get in touch with you and use a one-page summary of all the things Democrats have done historically. Could you possibly work on something like that as a new form of a handbill like they used in Lincoln's time?
0: You know, there's a guy, I think his name is Nathan Gray, who back almost two decades ago wrote this Joe Republican piece. I've written my own version of it and paraphrased it extensively and read it on the air a number of times.

0: paycheck, and he knows the company can't rip him off because some damn liberal, you know. And then at the very end, you know, he's listening to Rush Limbaugh, and he says, you know, we got to get rid of these damn liberals. I think, you know, that or some variation on that, you know, really needs to be revived. But Keno, you know, I'm making no commitments, but thank you for the idea. I'll take it under advisement.
1: Okay, a one-page summary.
0: Okay, always good to hear from you, Keno. Thank you very much. Keep thinking. I like the way your mind works. It's 46 minutes past the hour. We'll be back with more of your calls in just a minute. Stick around.

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1: It's talk media for the sane among us. I'll be right back with your fully sane phone calls.

0: And welcome back, Norma in Montgomery, Alabama. Hey, Norma, how's everything?
1: Hi, Tom. How are you doing?
0: Good. What's up?
1: Yeah. Well, Trump and Tuberville are going to be down in Mobile this evening making a speech. And yes, and they Al.com, which is a news site here in Alabama, they showed a video of people already lining up to get into this small building. The only thing I can read off the front says health something. And I don't know why they're going into such a small building. But I do know that this storm is coming in from the Gulf, and they're all going to get wet standing in line.
0: Oh, really? Oh, my.
1: Yeah.
0: Well,
1: yeah.
0: That's
1: but I think that most of the nation has heard about, well, Doug Jones is on in Daphne today with his crew, and I'm hoping that my lieutenant governor candidate, Philip Insler, is with him, and my House congressman, who has got his district cut in half with the redistricting, Shamari Figures, is with him. But they've been traveling the state, and some people say that Tuberville's in the lead, but I really don't think that Tuberville is in the lead. I think it's a dead tie right now. We need everybody to go vote.
0: He doesn't even live in Alabama, does he?
1: We don't think so, and there's supposedly going to be a decision in the next couple of weeks as to whether or not he is actually eligible to be on the ballot. Yeah, yeah, it's gone.
0: The timing's a little weird on that, Norma.
1: Up and down. Yeah, it keeps bouncing up and down, and he's also complaining about the toll bridge on I-10 that goes into Florida. And I had no idea there was a toll bridge of any kind because I don't go south. I head for the woods up north. But yeah, I'm a redhead, and I have lost nothing in lower Alabama. But also, I want people to remember that during Trump's first presidency, when Tuberville first got elected, and that he interfered with the promotions of our military. People need to remember
0: that's right.
1: That
0: he held them up for almost a year, didn't he?
1: For almost 18 months.
0: Yeah.
1: And because he wanted people to vote for something that nobody else wanted to vote for.
0: Yeah.
1: And he was not going to allow these promotions to go through.
0: What was the
1: issue? I really don't remember what the issue was.
0: I don't either.
1: I just remember him saying, no, we're not going to have promotions until Trump gets what he wants.
0: Right.
1: And this is a military state in a lot of ways. We have active duty reserves and retirees here. Yeah, I live between two bases, and it's Air Force. But, yeah, I have National Guard across the street, and it just, every time I turn around, there's a uniform standing next to me in a line somewhere. And for him to want to be governor after what he did, and his stupid comments about the furries and everything else, and he can't name three branches of government. And I need every Alabamian who's listening to this to please remind our fellow citizens that he held up promotions for our military.
0: Yeah.
1: And that we need better. This is the best chance that Alabama's ever had to throw off the Republican yoke. That
0: Norma, Sean tells me he held them up over the policy of the Pentagon of paying for abortions for women service members.
1: Oh, okay. I'm glad he fact-checked that for us.

Yeah, there you go. So, Norma, I got to run, but thank you. Thanks for the, it's always great hearing from you, and thanks for the information. And good luck there. Good luck in Alabama. It's 9 minutes before the hour. We'll be right back.

0: Hey, thanks so much for sharing our program and for reaching out to our stations and sponsors and letting them know that you're listening. It really means a lot to us. So back in 1933, when Franklin Roosevelt became president, we were in the depths of the Great Depression. He raised the top income tax rate on billionaires from 25% to 90%. The ultra-rich were screaming, and here's what he had to say.
1: A number of my friends who belong in the very high upper bracket have suggested to me on several occasions of late that if I am re-elected president, they will have to move to some other nation because of high taxes here. Now, I will miss them very much.
0: He just took it right to them, right? Now, what came out of that was the world's largest and fastest growing and first major middle class. We can do this again. We just have to raise taxes on rich people. It's pretty straightforward. There's a whole article about it over at HartmanReport.com. Check it out. Welcome back. 52 minutes past the hour. Picking up your calls here. Nancy in Oak Lawn, Illinois. Hey, Nancy, what's up?
2: Oh, I need you to talk me down because I just don't get this. I'm sorry. I realize... Thank God for our founding fathers. They gave us a good, solid base to work with. But the problem is we have not evolved for the last 200 years. And we don't have true democracy in this country. Right now, we don't have democracy in this country. And I keep hearing everybody say, we have to save our democracy. What democracy?
0: Yeah, we have to overthrow the oligarchy.
2: Right. And this is not a proactive government. This is a reactive government. And that leads to a lot of errors, too, because they don't handle, they let the criminally insane cons take over our educational system and screw that up. They let them take over media. We no longer have, free press or whatever you want to call it, because... And, you know, they still don't know how to fight these guys. The Democratic Party, the corporate Democrats, would rather turn around and fight the progressives, who are the only ones who are doing anything for this country. Mm-hmm. And they're not, you know, instead of turning around and stopping these criminally insane cons from doing everything they're doing, they are destroying us. November is too late. Mm-hmm. They should have. There's no way this scumbag should have ever gotten in our government in the first place, let alone the second time. Mm-hmm. I'm sitting here all day, every day, saying, I can't believe this could happen. Whenever they say this felon is in for, when he was elected the second time, he's never been legitimately elected. No one will ever convince me that, you know, foreign governments and everybody else got him in there. There's no way the people... And
0: no, Russia played a huge role in Trump getting elected in 2016 and probably in 2024 as well. You're absolutely right.
2: And then they turn around, then the politicians turn around and say to us, well, it's the voters. They didn't vote, and all that. How about giving us something to vote for? How about fighting for us for a change? We have no representation in this government. Right now,
0: I think that's a little too bleak,
2: Nancy.
0: I sit
2: there and I listen to your rants every day, Tom, and I don't listen to a lot of stuff anymore. You and Lawrence O'Donnell are the only two I really listen to, make a point of listening to. But I'll tell you, I used to feel good listening to you, and I've been listening from day one, but it's still the same way it's been. When you say about,
0: I think it's getting a lot better, Nancy. I have to jump in here. I mean, we've got a massive pro-democracy movement going right now that didn't even exist a decade ago. You've got, this is the earlier caller who said the good things Donald Trump did is he woke us up to how horrible, the Republicans are and he is, and this could be a generational change. I keep saying this. I'm actually quite optimistic about the next 5 years. I realize it's going to take 2 years before we get a new president, but I feel that change is coming in a big way.
2: Okay,
0: meaningful change.
2: Let me ask you this. All right, let me ask you this then. Okay, so we're already hearing about, and they're so damn confident. You know, like you said, they're saying it out loud now. Why? There is something up. If they don't stop the election on November 3rd, then we have the lame duck period where they're going to be doing something, probably
0: I'm sorry we're out of time, but we're going to have to pay a lot of attention to this. It's a critical time. Nancy, thank you so much for the call. Hey, special thanks to Louise Hartman, Sean Taylor, Jamie Holly, Nigel Peacock, Sue Nethercutt, Patrick Hoyt, Geralyn Halbert, Ron Hartenbaum, Chase Spross, Nicholas Miller, Pat Sweeney, Jeremy Peterson, Connor Arroyo, Carna Verde, Josiah Wester, Martha Salinas, and Mateo Robertson, all the fine people who work on this program. And thank you to you for sharing the good word, spreading it around, telling people about our program and about democracy and getting out and getting active. Tag, you're it. Have a wonderful weekend. Take good care of yourself. Stay safe, and I'll catch up with you on Monday.
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4: While the production of my lowdown commentaries is high-tech, I confess that I'm antiquated. I still write each piece in longhand, applying my ballpoint to paper. This has caused bewildered glances from some who see me scribbling away in local coffee shops and bars. Recently, one fellow sidled up and whispered, "Watch out! If they see you doing this, they'll haul you off to the Smithsonian." But we handwriters might not be as obsolete as the key tappers assume. A fast-spreading grassroots movement is calling for schools to re-emphasize the value of writing and printing by hand instead of being wholly dependent on machines. Already, 24 states, as varied as Mississippi and California, now require public schools to teach cursive writing in 3rd through 5th grades. This squares with new understanding of how brains absorb information. While keyboards are faster, the slower, more tactile act of handwriting creates longer-lasting comprehension of letters and better retention of the thoughts they convey. Neuroscientists find that rote keystrokes on a computer require little mental engagement, while physically drawing out words and ideas takes coordination of multiple areas of the brain to focus memory, eyes, and fingers on creating a written product. Just writing this piece conjured up a fond remembrance of my early childhood, sitting on the floor of our home learning to draw the ABCs, both print and cursive, on those line practice pads. It was both an artistic exercise and the development of a foundational tool for a life of learning. This is Jim Hightower saying, yes, computer literacy is an indispensable element of today's childhood curriculum, but so is the richer development of human thinking through putting pen to paper. So let's do both.

Democrats kill Johnson's fake stock trading ban. A judge fast-tracks Epstein records. Mondami funds public housing. Justice questions ICE. And measles kills a fifth Pennsylvania. Good morning. This is the Commonwealth Report. News for the public, not the powerful. You can follow us at commonwealthreport.news. Senate Democrats kill Mike Johnson's fake stock trading ban as his vote was 53 to 47, and it needed 60. It's called the Stop Insider Trading Act, and Speaker Mike Johnson pushed it through the House in July. Here's the trick. It only stops lawmakers, spouses, and dependent kids from buying new stocks. They'd keep everything they already own. It leaves out the president and vice president. And Republicans bolted on pieces of Trump's SAVE Act, a photo ID mandate Democrats call voter suppression. Senator Dick Durbin called it meaningless messaging. Public Citizens Craig Holman called it a ruse. The Democrats' answer was simple. Put a real ban on the floor if you're serious. Americans overwhelmingly want lawmakers out of the market. What they got was a campaign ad with a poison pill inside. Did a federal judge just force Trump's DOJ to move on the Epstein files? Judge Colleen Collar Cotelli ruled Wednesday that the Justice Department must fast-track three Freedom of Information requests from the watchdog group Democracy Defenders Fund. One seeks records from the Epstein and Ghislaine Maxwell investigations that mention Trump or Mar-a-Lago. The others seek communications involving Pam Bondi, Todd Blanche, Emil Bove, Kash Patel, and Dan Bongino. The judge cited a poll showing 69% of Americans think the government is hiding details about Epstein's clients. She also cited reports that Bondi pressured about 1,000 FBI personnel to comb 100,000 records and flag every mention of Trump. Norm Eisen promised, quote, "We will hold their feet to the fire." This is not a total win. There's no deadline, and the DOJ can still withhold material. But a government that hides the truth about powerful men can't claim to serve the rest of us. Mamdani lands $607 million for public housing, then torches rich crybabies. New York Mayor Zoran Mamdani announced $600 million to modernize the Nostrand Houses, a public housing complex in Sheepshead Bay, Brooklyn. Then reporters asked about something else. Wealthy plaintiffs are suing to kill his tax surcharge on second homes worth more than $5 million. Mamdani didn't flinch. He said those lawsuits are about protecting people who own a secondary home worth over $5 million. And he said it's standing in housing that suffered a legacy of disinvestment. He said the surcharge is legal and it is right. He said public housing residents have poured themselves into the city and others often haven't received that love back. It's part of his block-by-block push to deliver on an affordable housing promise of his 2025 campaign. This is what government looks like when it works for the many. Those who've gained the most pay their share. Is even Trump's friend Jim Justice turning on the ICE crackdown? West Virginia Republican Senator Jim Justice, a close Trump ally, told Politico the administration needs to step back and rethink its immigration sweeps. He said the first step to getting better is admitting you're doing something wrong. And he said, quote, "You're dragging people away that have lived on your street corner for 15 years. Justice sits on the Agriculture Committee. He spoke after the Kansas Livestock Association, the Oklahoma Cattlemen's Association, and the Texas Cattle Feeders Association said ICE operations are having a massive and chilling effect on legal, documented, skilled workers. In West Virginia, the ACLU found about three-quarters of the nearly 600 people arrested in January's Operation Country Roads had no criminal record whatsoever. When cattlemen and Trump's own allies say, stop, this isn't law enforcement anymore. It's sabotage of rural America. Did the White House hand Eric Schmidt the lie that blew up in his face? Tuesday, Missouri Republican Senator Eric Schmidt thought he had Jack Smith cornered at a Judiciary Committee hearing. He claimed the former special counsel secretly went to Atlanta in 2024 to collude with Fonnie Willis, using an Atlantic Hawks game as cover. One problem? Smith was actually at an Iowa game in Maryland. Senator Amy Klobuchar helped take it apart in real time, and now a senior Republican senator speaking anonymously to Raw Story says, quote, "I'm pretty sure the White House asked him to do it." That senator thinks the White House probably supplied the material, too. That same morning, Axios had floated Schmidt as a 2028 vice presidential contender. If that senator's right, the White House is feeding Congress fiction to smear a prosecutor. That's not oversight. That's propaganda. Why are Pennsylvanians still dying from a disease we beat decades ago?
Pennsylvania's health department confirmed its fifth measles-associated death of the year Wednesday, the third in Lancaster County. The person was not vaccinated. Neither were the other four. Two Lancaster County infants who died in August, an 18-year-old in Mifflin County, and a 40-year-old woman in Jefferson County. The state now counts 943 severe cases across 39 counties, the most of any state, and fewer than 1% involve vaccinated people. Before this year, Pennsylvania hadn't seen a measles death in 35 years. Meanwhile, Bob Kennedy's CDC has confirmed only two measles deaths nationwide. There's one bright spot. Pennsylvania's got more than 5,300 MMR shots in September, over twice the usual. We've had a vaccine for more than 60 years. When politicians sell doubt about science, children pay with their lives. And that's the way it is today, Thursday, October 1st, 2026. I'm Tom Hartman.

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1: Hey, happy Friday, TGIF, Shabbat Shalom, Jumma Mubarak. It's the end of the week, the beginning of the weekend. It's Anything Goes Friday. What's on your mind? Just you and me, the next 3 hours. Got a lot to talk about. Did Trump's Iran war just blow a big hole in oil's, in big oil's future? Also, whoa, Jared Kushner, who's been tasked with negotiating peace in Gaza, has a huge financial stake in the Israeli military and is making a fortune from it. Also, Trump snaps about a lack of one effing positive question. Is there one positive thing about Trump? I mean, this is, I'd love to hear your thoughts on this. Trump is complaining. Trump complained to Time magazine this week that the reporter didn't ask him one effing positive question. So what positive thing has Trump done that you would want to ask him about that he could then get on the record? I mean, I literally can't think of one single positive thing Donald Trump has done since he entered office. So if you can, enlighten me. I'm baffled here. In the second hour of our program, here's the latest voter suppression effort from the Trump administration and the GOP. Also, is Trump quietly setting the stage for a major military escalation in Iran? At the same time, the Pentagon is secretly moving to give Trump easier access to our nuclear inventory and a new spectrum of nuclear weapons, all while Trump and Hegseth are cutting the military to nothing but loyalists. And what will these loyalists do? What could possibly go wrong here? And what does Charlemagne the God have to say about that? We'll get all to all that in the second hour of the program. Also, in the third hour of our program, Trump ominously discusses the prospect of jailing reporters. He says, I haven't done that yet. And he said that Obama had, which is a lie. In the third hour of our program, also, U.S. states and cities sue over Trump's EPA repeal of emissions rules. Democratic-led coalition says gutting key protections will set the U.S. back decades. So there's that. Parenthetically, or, you know, kind of, this is an amazing story. J.D. Vance, you know, Mr. Couch, went down to Florida this week to campaign against Angie Nixon, the young progressive black woman, Democrat, who is polling 50-50 in this campaign. And believe it or not, this is what J.D. Vance said. He said that it's incredible. He said, Angie Nixon, again, a black woman, he said, does not belong in America, or her views do not belong in America, and that she should, quote, get the hell out of the country. This is a woman whose ancestors were enslaved by this country, in this country. She replied, she said, I know J.D. Vance, his eyeliner, and absent Ashley Moody care more about themselves and their billionaire buddies than the people they represent, but this is my home. He says, the most ordinary man imaginable came to my home state to tell me to get out of America while he and absent Ashley enjoy the comfort of buildings my ancestors helped build. Imagine standing on the shoulders of people who built this country and telling their descendants they don't belong here. They can take their tech bro cash and their weird intrusive agenda somewhere else because I'm not going any damn place. I don't go high when they go low. I get loud because the soul and humanity of this country are at stake. Wow. God bless Angie Nixon. And may she become the next senator from Florida. All right, the Hartman Report, our daily take today is titled, Did Trump's Iran War Just Blow a Hole in Big Oil's Future? And just some amazing statistics. The International Energy Agency found that because of Trump's war in Iran, jacking up gasoline and diesel prices, the demand globally for oil has fallen 2.5% this year. That's the equivalent of taking 42 million gasoline-burning cars off the road. I mean, you know, this is pretty amazing. I'm watching this from an odd vantage point because 3 years ago when we had subsidies here in Oregon and Obama Biden provided subsidies for the whole country at the federal level, Louise and I put solar panels and batteries in our house. But it's an all-electric house. We have a heat pump that heats the house. And, you know, in the winter, our electric bills would hit $500. And I have an electric car, too. And now, you know, the only time I buy electricity is in the dead of winter. And even then, I buy it in the middle of the night and store it because it's like, you know, one quarter of the cost at that time of day. So this hasn't affected me that much. I say that not to brag, but by way of saying this should be available to everybody, everybody in America. Back in 2009, I was the keynote speaker at a conference in Barcelona, Spain, with Hermann Scheer, who was a member of the German Parliament. And he had come up with this program called 100,000 Rooftops. Well, they actually hit over a million, and they had to slow the program down because they were overwhelming the German power grid with electricity. But basically, the deal was the government said to the banks, you will give 10-year loans to any homeowner whose home can generate solar power to put solar on their roof. Those loans will only be, you know, 1 or 2%. They'll be very, I forget the exact amount, but it was in that neighborhood, very, very low interest loans. And the way we can make sure that the banks, are going to make money on those loans is that any of those loans that go bad will cover. So you have no risk at all. It's 100% profit, even though it's a very low interest rate. And then they said to the utility, you are going to buy electricity from these people, their surplus electricity, at about 7 times the going rate. In other words, you're going to pay them a premium rather than, like here in America, if you sell power to the grid, usually it's at wholesale. There it's like, you know, 7 times retail for the period of the loan. And the reason why this worked out for the power companies was that at the end of those seven years, not only did that homeowner, or 10 years, that homeowner then own those, you know, solar outright, which has a lifespan of 40 years, but so did the power company. I mean, the power company now has an electric source for the next 20, 30, 40 years. And they were able to, in Germany, they were able to decommission 2 nuclear power plants and not have to build a new one through this program. We could do this here. This is not rocket science. I mean, it's a pretty straightforward stuff, but, you know, the reason we're not doing this here is because Republicans made a deal with the fossil fuel industry back in 1980 when Ronald Reagan was running for president, and we have been giving huge subsidies to the fossil fuel industry ever since, and they have been giving billions to Republican politicians in gifts, in trips, and, of course, in campaign contributions. I mean, just look at what's going on worldwide. The IEA, the International Energy Agency, says that electric vehicles make up 29% of all cars sold on Earth right now. South America, Central America, Asia, everywhere. 29%. In Europe, it's right now in the European Union overall, and keep in mind, there's large parts of the European Union that are very poor. It's 30% of sales. It's in China, it was over 50% this year. And in Norway, it's almost 100%. What is it here in the United States? 5.8% of our cars are electric. And yet, auto emissions are one of the leading causes of cancer and asthma and global climate change and wiping us out financially.

0: which is what Europe is doing, which is what most of the other countries of the world are doing. But we're the village idiots. Well, actually, we've been captured by a Republican Party that is wholly owned by the fossil fuel industry. It's just that simple. And that's possible because five corrupt Republicans on the U.S. Supreme Court ruled that it is perfectly legal for big corporations like the oil companies to buy and own judges and politicians. And here we are. So, you know, call your member of Congress and say, we want a program like Germany had. We want rooftop solar, please.
1: This is the Tom Hartman Program.
0: And it might be a fine time to think about putting a tax on oil. I realize people will freak out at the idea, but seriously, what say you?

0: And welcome back, Stephen, in Phoenix, Arizona. Hey, Stephen, what's on your mind today?
1: Hello, Tom. What's on my mind is, well, I've got one thing that's on my mind, but there's three things I want to talk about. Basically, oversight. The reason why I want to talk about it is what I want to see happen. Second part of it is a caution about it, and the third thing is why I think it's really important. The first thing, what should happen is we should be going after the president for impeachment, Vance for impeachment, his entire cabinet for impeachment, six Supreme Court justices for impeachment. I would love to see Republican senators and congressmen set up for ethics investigations, particularly Susan Collins, for accepting a $150,000 bribe and then complaining, oh, why should we take the word of the guy who bribed her? But she's the person who accepted the bribe. I would love to see their bank accounts, frozen and seized. So basically to stop them doing what they're doing. Okay, yeah. That's what I would like to see
0: happen. I'm with you. I'd add Pete Hegseth to the list, but yeah, and Todd Blanche.
1: I didn't hear what you said, but the caution I have is something I heard Claire McCaskill say this morning on Morning Joe, and she makes a good point that, I don't want to get ahead of ourselves saying that we're going to definitely win the Senate and the House, but if whatever happens, you can bet that Donald Trump is going to start playing the victim card. Now, and she's perfectly right. That's what he would do. So we've got to find ways of dealing with that, knowing that he's going to play this victim card.
0: Well, criminals always play the victim card, and what you do is you point out that they're criminals.
1: My response would be, well, I'm sorry you feel that you're the victim, but you're the one who caused all of this.
0: Exactly.
1: And basically build our stuff off that.
0: Yeah.
1: The reason why I say this is important, this is something your guest Phil Itner was talking about yesterday about what was going on with Russian soldiers torturing Ukrainians and that sort of thing. It brought me back to something I saw a couple weeks ago. I was watching on the anniversary of 9/11. I sat and watched all the videos that I could. ABC probably had the best coverage that particular day. I also watched the footage of the man who was with the fire department who actually caught the first plane. So I was watching all this video on ABC at about 3:15 that afternoon. James Baker. James Baker from back from the Nixon administration, the Reagan administration, the Bush administration, Bush 2 administration, basically the spiritual architect of Abu Ghraib.
0: Yeah, I didn't know he was still alive.
1: He's still alive. I don't know why he's still alive, not in a jumpsuit, but he came on and he was talking about the need for wanting intelligence, and I would not disagree with him on that point. But he started spouting off about the Church Commission from the 1970s. And I know this is getting a little bit in the weeds, but the Church Commission was basically dealing with abuses from the CIA and the FBI and basically the government.
0: This is where COINTELPRO got busted.
1: Particularly left-wing student organizations. Now, whether or not that's right or wrong, what happened was it led to this idea that we would use this war to basically do whatever we want to get whatever we want.
0: Yeah.
1: And it led to Abu Ghraib and abuses.
0: Yeah, and that's what
1: and
0: Republicans
1: like that.
0: Have been doing. Stephen, I'm sorry I'm out of time, but excellent points all. Thanks for the call. It's 20 minutes past the hour.

0: 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Stay informed, stay empowered. You know, we've all gotten so used to living in a country where people are trying to crowdfund, like, cancer research for children. St. Jude's is a wonderful charity, but we're the only developed country in the world that needs, you know, where you have to go to people and beg for money in order to treat children with cancer. Or Shriners, I mean, another great charity, but shouldn't we all be funding children who are born with birth defects and problems like that? We're probably the only country in the world where you can sell your life insurance policy because Social Security doesn't cover your retirement. I mean, it's probably not happening anywhere else in the world. Or reverse mortgage your home because you can't afford it. I mean, this is crazy that we are living in a country where no kid hungry, a charity. You can read all about it. There's a whole op-ed I wrote about this over at HartmanReport.com. It's titled America's Sickest Reality Show, Crowdfunding Cancer Care While Billionaires Hoard Billions. Check it out. Welcome back. 22 minutes past the hour. A bombshell report exposes Jared Kushner's ties to a company backing the idea. This is a mind-boggling story. I mean, this is the guy who is supposed to be negotiating peace, right? And he's not taking a salary from the federal government so that he doesn't have to reveal any of his connections to foreign governments. He doesn't have to have security clearances, and he doesn't have to reveal his income or his financial status, particularly as it relates to his so-called job. But CNN reported this yesterday. They broke this story. Kushner's company is called Affinity Partners. And it just doubled its investment in a company called Phoenix Financial, which is a Tel Aviv-based firm that has poured hundreds of millions of dollars into Israel's largest arms manufacturer and eight other companies affiliated with Israeli military that have seen huge profits since they started flattening Gaza and killing tens of thousands of Gazans. In July, Affinity cashed out a quarter of its stake for more than $340 million, which is more than five times the value of its initial stock purchase. So Kushner just saw his money increase by 500%. Nice work if you can get it, right? And he has described Phoenix as Affinity's best investment. His firm remains the financial group's largest shareholder, more than $1 billion in Phoenix. Phoenix is the company that supplies the Israeli military with weaponry. In fact, last summer, September, Kushner told Forbes that he maintained a very active dialogue with Phoenix leadership and meets with them every few weeks. Again, Phoenix funding the companies that are killing Gazans and destroying, you know, Gaza City or Gaza, all of it. The chief ethics counsel for CREW, Citizens for Responsibility Ethics in Government, Cynthia Brown, said, "There are always people who profit from war or government policies. The difference is that the people profiting should not be the people making the decisions to make that policy. And that is what is happening here," she says. Meanwhile, a former Trump White House press secretary, this is Stephanie Grisham, remember when she was Trump's press secretary in the last term? She says that Kushner's role as a volunteer is specifically to let him avoid talking about all the money he's making. She says, "I remember he used to bring up Bibi as if he was just an old guy he plays basketball with. He would drop his name so casually. Jared has a way of, you know, making it seem like he was his mover and shaker, and don't worry, he'll fix everything." And then, you know, she goes on to point out, Affinity Partners, this is Jared's company, was committed $2 billion from Saudi Arabia, and now I believe its assets are around $6 billion. Meanwhile, he's calling himself a volunteer. I mean, it's great volunteer work if you can get it, I guess. She said, "The reason he's a volunteer, you don't have to claim and show a lot of money that you made during your time as a temporary public worker." And she's absolutely right. So here you've got Jared Kushner profiting off the destruction of Gaza at the same time that, you know, Trump is now threatening to wipe it off the face, you know, to wipe Iran off the face of the earth. And Bibi is running for re-election this month. And it's just getting wild. The corruption inside this administration is beyond anything anybody has ever seen And I realize I'm sounding like Donald Trump here, but it's true. We have never seen anything like this. No president in the history of the United States. I mean, when Calvin Coolidge was president, I believe, might have been the tail end of the Harding administration. You'll have to look it up. But they, one of them had an interior secretary by the name of Albert Fell, or maybe it was Fall. I think it was Fell. And good old Albert, there was this structure in Wyoming called Teapot Dome where you could store natural gas underground. And, it had huge, and it had a lot of natural gas. And so good old Albert was selling the rights to that to a private company that was then giving him kickbacks. It was like less than $100,000, as I recall. Again, look it up and get the details. But this became a scandal that almost brought down the Republicans. I mean, you know, it hurt them very, very badly during the Roaring Twenties. The only thing that sustained them was that the economy seemed to be doing okay. But, that's about as bad as it's gotten in all of American history, was the Teapot Dome scandal. I mean, it was headlines for a year. And now you've got this. And, I mean, this is just the tip of the iceberg. Meanwhile, Trump does an interview with Time magazine and just reveals how nuts he is. And, I don't think this is dementia. I think this is psychosis. I'll share the details with you on the other side of the break, and I'll pick up your calls on Anything Goes Weekend. Stick around.
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0: We'll be right back. Stick around.

Democrats kill Johnson's fake stock trading ban. A judge fast-tracks Epstein records. Mondami funds public housing. Justice questions ICE. And measles kills a fifth Pennsylvania. Good morning. This is the Commonwealth Report. News for the public, not the powerful. You can follow us at commonwealthreport.news. Senate Democrats kill Mike Johnson's fake stock trading ban as they vote with 53 to 47, and it needed 60. It's called the Stop Insider Trading Act, and Speaker Mike Johnson pushed it through the House in July. Here's the trick. It only stops lawmakers, spouses, and dependent kids from buying new stocks. They'd keep everything they already own. It leaves out the president and vice president. And Republicans bolted on pieces of Trump's SAVE Act, a photo ID mandate Democrats call voter suppression. Senator Dick Durbin called it meaningless messaging. Public Citizens Craig Holman called it a ruse. The Democrats' answer was simple. Put a real ban on the floor if you're serious. Americans overwhelmingly want lawmakers out of the market. What they got was a campaign ad with a poison pill inside. Did a federal judge just force Trump's DOJ to move on the Epstein files? Judge Colleen Collar Cotelli ruled Wednesday that the Justice Department must fast-track three Freedom of Information requests from the watchdog group Democracy Defenders Fund. One seeks records from the Epstein and Ghislaine Maxwell investigations that mention Trump or Mar-a-Lago. The others seek communications involving Pam Bondi, Todd Blanche, Emil Bove, Kash Patel, and Dan Bongino. The judge cited a poll showing 69% of Americans think the government is hiding details about Epstein's clients. She also cited reports that Bondi pressured about 1,000 FBI personnel to comb 100,000 records and flag every mention of Trump. Norm Eisen promised, quote, "We will hold their feet to the fire." This is not a total win. There's no deadline, and the DOJ can still withhold material. But a government that hides the truth about powerful men can't claim to serve the rest of us. Mamdani lands $607 million for public housing, then torches rich crybabies. New York Mayor Zoran Mamdani announced $600 million to modernize the Nostrand houses, a public housing complex in Sheepshead Bay, Brooklyn. Then reporters asked about something else. Wealthy plaintiffs are suing to kill his tax surcharge on second homes worth more than $5 million. Mamdani didn't flinch. He said those lawsuits are about protecting people who own a secondary home worth over $5 million. And he said it's standing in housing that suffered a legacy of disinvestment. He said the surcharge is legal and it is right. He said public housing residents have poured themselves into the city and others often haven't received that love back. It's part of his block-by-block push to deliver on an affordable housing promise of his 2025 campaign. This is what government looks like when it works for the many. Those who've gained the most pay their share. Is even Trump's friend Jim Justice turning on the ICE crackdown? West Virginia Republican Senator Jim Justice, a close Trump ally, told Politico the administration needs to step back and rethink its immigration sweeps. He said the first step to getting better is admitting you're doing something wrong. And he said, quote, "You're dragging people away that have lived on your street corner for 15 years. Justice sits on the Agriculture Committee. He spoke after the Kansas Livestock Association, the Oklahoma Cattlemen's Association, and the Texas Cattle Feeders Association said ICE operations are having a massive and chilling effect on legal, documented, skilled workers. In West Virginia, the ACLU found about three quarters of the nearly 600 people arrested in January's Operation Country Roads had no criminal record whatsoever. When cattlemen and Trump's own allies say, stop, this isn't law enforcement anymore. It's sabotage of rural America. Did the White House hand Eric Schmidt the lie that blew up in his face? Tuesday, Missouri Republican Senator Eric Schmidt thought he had Jack Smith cornered at a Judiciary Committee hearing. He claimed the former special counsel secretly went to Atlanta in 2024 to collude with Fonnie Willis, using an Atlantic Hawks game as cover. One problem? Smith was actually at an Iowa game in Maryland. Senator Amy Klobuchar helped take it apart in real time, and now a senior Republican senator speaking anonymously to Raw Story says, quote, "I'm pretty sure the White House asked him to do it." That senator thinks the White House probably supplied the material, too. That same morning, Axios had floated Schmidt as a 2028 vice presidential contender. If that senator's right, the White House is feeding Congress fiction to smear a prosecutor. That's not oversight. That's propaganda. Why are Pennsylvanians still dying from a disease we beat decades ago?
Pennsylvania's health department confirmed its fifth measles-associated death of the year Wednesday, the third in Lancaster County. The person was not vaccinated. Neither were the other four. Two Lancaster County infants who died in August, an 18-year-old in Mifflin County, and a 40-year-old woman in Jefferson County. The state now counts 943 severe cases across 39 counties, the most of any state, and fewer than 1% involve vaccinated people. Before this year, Pennsylvania hadn't seen a measles death in 35 years. Meanwhile, Bob Kennedy's CDC has confirmed only two measles deaths nationwide. There's one bright spot. Pennsylvania's got more than 5,300 MMR shots in September, over twice the usual. We've had a vaccine for more than 60 years. When politicians sell doubt about science, children pay with their lives. And that's the way it is today, Thursday, October 1st, 2026. I'm Tom Hartman.

You were promised something. Work hard, play by the rules, and you'd own a home, raise a family, and retire with dignity. That was the deal. It was called the American Dream. So what happened? Well, it didn't die. It was killed. And we know who did it, when they did it, and how they got away with it. Who killed the American Dream? The greatest political crime ever told. A new book by me, Tom Hartman. That's Who Killed the American Dream? The greatest political crime ever told. So between his tax cuts and crashing the debt ceiling and shifting billions of Treasury dollars into crypto and tariffs and all this other stuff, Trump is threatening to crash our economy. And he doesn't seem to be particularly worried about that. Why would that be? Well, first off, economic disasters are great excuses to cut taxes. Both Reagan and George W. Bush used recessions as their excuse to stimulate the economy by cutting trillions from the taxes of billionaires. Secondly, economic crises increase the tolerance for strongman governments. Hitler rode to power in Europe based on the Great Depression. And third, billionaires make a fortune when there's a market crash because they can buy all the stock that average people are trying to unload from their 401ks to pay the damn rent. There's a whole article about this that lays the whole thing out over at HartmanReport.com. 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

0: 6 minutes past the hour. Welcome back. So Donald Trump did this interview with Time magazine the other day, and it's getting a lot of press because he just came off as a guy who is, you know, he thinks he's Idi Amin. I mean, you know, he thinks he's the dictator of America. It's amazing. He said he regrets all three of his Supreme Court picks. Why? Because they haven't been 100% loyal to them. He said, I gave them the position of a lifetime, and they vote against me often. They have loyalty to former President Barack Hussein Obama. They have loyalty to President Joe Biden. He's talking about the three Democrats on the court. Even though Biden doesn't know who they are or who the hell they are, he wouldn't know. He doesn't even know what the Supreme Court is. And me, I gave him a chance of a lifetime, and it's unfortunate that they did what they did. So there's that. Then he goes after Caitlin Collins and threatens to add the New York Times to his ban. And then he says he's going to pardon his staffers. So these guys are like, hey, we can crime all we want, right? He says, they're going to go after me, the Democrats. And he asked if he would go so far as to pardon his own officials. Sure, I'd do that. Sleepy Joe Biden gave pardons to everyone. No, he didn't. And he insists he's met his timeline on Iran. He's constantly reinventing this. And then he snaps at them for not asking him one effing positive question. He says, you mean I'm not allowed to give them, but Sleepy Joe's allowed to give them? By that, he's talking about pardons. He said, this ain't going to be much of a story. Here we are doing this. You haven't asked me one effing positive question. All of this. What's about this? What about that? What about that? All negative. Why are you devoting all this time to the White House? It's incredible. We have a sick man running our country. John in Niles, Michigan. Hey, John, what's on your mind today?
1: Hi, Tom. I caught the top AI experts' warnings and fears, a month or so ago, and it really caught my attention. And I've looked into that, and I've also merged that with Darwinian evolutionary theory. And I'm telling you, it scares the bejeebers out of me, and I'm an educated man. I'm not prone to conspiracy theories or science fiction or things like that. And I think it's absolutely the number one urgent thing that humanity must do, because we're going to end up like the Neanderthals with the Homo sapiens, only exponentially worse. Mm. And so, the AI experts fear that technology will get out of control because of the advanced AI systems beginning to demonstrate autonomous capabilities like self-improvement, deception, and resistance to being shut down. Mm-hmm. And also, there have been recent real-world incidents and research that have shifted from science fiction into urgent technical realities. And prominent researchers like top firms from OpenAI and Anthropic warned that there's a realistic chance that AI could pose an existential threat to humanity within a decade. And these are people that went to MIT, Caltech, Stanford, et cetera. These are very, very educated people and intelligent.
0: And they're right in the middle of the industry. I mean, if anybody would know, they would. I get it. And Justin Hong, who is the one guy who's saying, don't worry, be happy. He's the CEO of NVIDIA. He's a billionaire, too. But he just makes the chips. So he just wants to sell as many chips as he can. But he's the guy that Trump is listening to and is holding up right now.
1: Yeah. And I'm just going to try and go as quickly as I can because I respect your other callers. But experts are alarmed because these models have shown their ability to exceed designer boundaries. In recent tests and real-world incidents, groups of AI agents unexpectedly formed collectives, collaborated to cheat on evaluation tests and conceal their behaviors from human programmers. And a major tipping point is the recursive self-improvement, which occurs when an AI model becomes advanced enough to write, test, and train the next generation of AI without human intervention.
0: Right. It's basically replacing itself with improvements that itself made. And we apparently have no control over that, or very little control over that. No, I get it, John. So what's your solution?
1: My solution is we better act quickly. I hope it's not too late already, because these things embed themselves. But they're talking amongst themselves that we can't understand. And my solution is, and obviously the world needs to get together, the Chinese, the Russians, the United States, and realize the grave existential threat this represents to all of us.
0: Right.
1: It even supersedes Donald Trump. We've got to do something about it, and
0: we did this with nuclear weapons. You know, we had negotiations, and we worked out frameworks around them. But nuclear weapons aren't intelligent. They don't fix themselves or improve themselves. This is, in my opinion, a far larger challenge for us. So I'm with you, John. John, I got to move along, but thank you for the call. Mina in St. Paul, Nebraska. Hey, Mina, what's on your mind today?
2: Good morning. I'm calling to inform the public that we are holding a peaceful, nonviolent democracy rally for democracy Monday afternoon in Grand Island, Nebraska, when President Trump will be visiting Grand Island.
0: Oh, my.
2: Several of his groups, the Nebraska Democratic Party, the Hall County Democratic Party, a couple indivisible groups, Central Nebraska Peace Workers, are sponsoring it.
0: Mm-hmm.
2: We are meeting on South Locust Street at 2:30. This would be across the entrance to Fauner Park. We can just line South Locust Street. Parking is off street. We're going to be providing water, and we will be there until 6 o'clock.
0: Great.
2: And we would invite people to join us.
0: Okay. Well, Mina, good luck, and let us know how it worked out, okay?
2: Will do. Thank you.
0: Okay. Thanks a lot. Samuel in Santa Ana, California. Hey, Samuel, what's on your mind today?
3: Hey, Tom. First of all, shout out to the gentleman that was on last week who was talking about rewatering the Salton Sea. In 1995, I had a private meeting with then Assemblyman Tom Umberg. I talked to him about the fact that the Los Angeles River spews all this water. We have channels that were built by the Army Corps of Engineers into the ocean. If you see where the water runs off in the grates that go down the sidewalk and into the street, it says no dumping leaves the ocean. There's a little dolphin on it. Back in the day, we had a lot of flooding, and so that's what they started doing to make sure that we wouldn't have flooding here in California. We are about to have the El Nino of all El Ninos. It is going to be horrific. We need to have the Army Corps of Engineers to come and reverse this. The water needs to go back into aquifers. It can go into the Salton Sea. It can go into reservoirs. It can go anywhere but where it's going.
0: It's going to be you're talking about the rainwater or the raised sea levels, because the raised sea levels are going to be salt water.
3: Right. No, the raised sea levels are not just going to be salt water. What is happening is we send the water from the Los Angeles River and all these other places into the ocean. Meanwhile, you've got the icebergs that are melting, the glaciers that are melting. So we're being hit by both directions. So we've got climate change coming from one direction, and we have a mismanagement of water coming from the other direction. We do not just have a drought problem. We have a water management problem. That is something that we have to deal with. I went and I also spoke with Senator Umberg's staff. Many years later, they agreed with me, liked what I had to say, but nothing came from that. I've spoken to Assemblyman Valencia and spoke to people in his staff. Nothing came from that. Senator Umberg is not going to be a senator anymore. I spoke to Senator Padilla, who is our federal senator. Tried to speak to him. I wrote him a letter. Nothing. I called up. There's no answers. I went down to the office last week, or no, this week actually, this week, and couldn't even get in. I did not know you can't even walk into a senator's office anymore. I did not know that. So I left, took the write up that I had dealt with.
0: Good luck in raising the issue, Samuel. It is a serious one, and I wish you the very best. Thanks, and thanks for listening to us on KPFK. 45 minutes past the hour. I'll be back with more of your calls in just a moment.
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0: It's the place where despair is not an option. I'll be right back with your calls in just a moment.

0: And welcome back. Roger in Seattle. Hey, Roger, what's on your mind today? That's what we want to do. Elroy in Lancaster, Pennsylvania. Hey, Elroy, what's on your mind today?
1: Hi, Tom. This is Eloy.
0: Eloy. Okay.
1: And yes, I'm a elderly disabled veteran. Mm-hmm. So I'm concerned about not just the economy, but of course, health care. I got the new Medicare book for next year in the mail yesterday, and I was perusing through it, and there's a website called TrumpRx.com, mm-hmm. where you can go and get coupons to get cheaper medicine.
0: All right, it's the same thing as GoodRx, basically. They're just cloning those coupons.
1: Oh, okay, so it's legit. I thought it was probably another grift that Trump's trying to do.
0: There's some of these advertise on TV, you know, GoodRx.com, and there's another one.
1: Yeah, I heard of them. Yeah.
0: And basically what they do is they get, you know, discount deals from the drug manufacturers and then just build them into their app. And that's what Trump has done. He's just basically stolen that information.
1: Okay, so that answers that. The other thing I don't like seeing is, you know, I don't know how old you are. You're probably about the same age I am, but I still love America, but I was really up on the government. I would study for 3 hours before I go vote for the best candidates and stuff. And when Trump and Hillary were running and they put Trump in, I went down to DMV and removed my name. I said, I'm never voting again, because I knew the kind of person he was. He had no experience in politics. He was just on a show saying, you're fired, you're fired, you're fired. And that was all I knew about him. I go, well, he's a bad man. And so Hillary was already in the government as a Secretary of State, so she had experience. And I heard a Russian spy in the New York FBI field office told Trump to tell the FBI that Hillary has government emails on her private laptop computer. And that's how you can get in to be president. So he did that. He went to the FBI and said, well, you know, she has government emails.
0: Yeah, and this started with a Russian hack, actually, at Trump's request.
1: Yeah. And so what the FBI should have done, instead of just confiscating Hillary's laptop and smearing that she couldn't be a legitimate person in the running for the president, is just ask Trump, who told you that? You're not in the government. How do you know what any government official has on their computer if you're not in the government?
0: Well, this was while Obama was president. I mean, this was in 2016. And it appears that this came out of some partisan hacks in the FBI. But it really originated when Trump said, you know, Russia, if you're listening, you know, there's thousands of emails out there. And they did it. They hacked Hillary and they hacked the DNC and they started releasing this stuff through Julian Assange, you know, through his WikiLeaks site.
1: And this time around, it was Elon Musk. He paid like a lot of people to vote for Trump. Like, I'll give you $1 million if you vote for Trump.
0: Yeah. These are just scams. Eloy, I got to run, but thanks for the call. Yeah, I get it. It's 10 minutes before the hour. I'll be back with you in just a minute.

0: Hey, thanks so much for sharing our program and for reaching out to our stations and sponsors and letting them know that you're listening. It really means a lot to us. You know, Richard Nixon and Spiro Agnew both took cash bribes while they were in the White House. Since then, you know, the Supreme Court, or at least five Republicans on the Supreme Court, made it a lot easier for politicians to take bribes with their Citizens United decision, which basically legalized political bribery as long as it's done through campaigns or PACs or super PACs. But for some people, there's just never enough money, right? Donald Trump has been running small-time hustles to make money for decades, selling sneakers, Bibles, steaks, vodka, water. But now he's hit the big time. He's got these fungible tokens, right? Fungible crypto assets, which are basically just digital pictures of Donald Trump that say, fight, fight, fight. And he has turned them into an $8 billion machine. His wife is in on this, too, with his Trump coin. It's a new way that foreign powers and billionaires in the United States can just shovel money into Donald Trump's pocket. There's a whole article about it over at HartmanReport.com titled Presidential Payola, the Evolution of Political Bribery. Check it out. Welcome back. 9 minutes before the hour. Picking up your calls here, Rick in Clear Lake. Hey, Rick, what's on your mind today?
1: Well, I want to bring up that I think everybody's missing because they're sidetracked with all of these other things, which justifiably so. Yeah. But in California, they've got several propositions, and it may be across the United States. I don't know. But I know here it's Proposition 39, 40, 41, and 42. Now, all four of those are getting huge millions of dollars worth of advertising. Right. And they have the effect of brainwashing the listeners or the viewers. Mm-hmm. And because if you look at the bottom of who's funding it, the ones that are against 40, well, the billionaires.
0: Which is the 5% tax on billionaires, right?
1: Yeah.
0: 40 is the 5% tax on the billionaires, and if 41 or 42 pass, even if 40 does pass, they neutralize or kill 40. So these are two different sneaky ways of destroying the 5% tax on the billionaires. And this is all being funded by the billionaires, of course.
1: Yep, yep. You took the words right out of my mouth.
0: Yeah.
1: That's what I was going to bring up. And this, to me, they don't realize that those initiatives are handing a huge amount of power to the billionaires.
0: Yep.
1: And the way they're pushing it, they're making all of these sound like firemen and veterans. And
0: yeah, they get these people in costume to make the pitch. I didn't know what 30. I've never heard of 39. I was familiar with 40, 41, and 42. 40 being the taxed, 41 and 42 being the ones that destroy the tax. What's 39?
1: 39 is the I believe it's the voting initiative where they. Where they want to pass a thing that you have to have an ID.
0: Oh, I see. Voter ID. Yeah, okay. I've got to move along, Rick, but thank you. Thanks for the public service announcement. It's an important thing to note for people. You know, these are written in ways that you wouldn't realize that 41 and 42 do away, essentially, with the billionaire tax. And I think it's important for people in California to know it. Thank you. Dave in Federal Way, Washington. Hey, Dave, what's up? Dave, you must be muted. I'm not hearing you. Going once, going twice. Sharon in San Marcos, California. Hey, Sharon, what's on your mind today?
2: Hi, Tom. You know, I've been thinking about why would Trump, and I call him the Pino, president in name only, or Potosino. Anyway, why would he want to stop people from getting vaccinated? You know, it always has to come to money. So I've been trying to figure out how would it come to money? Well, it's because insurance companies, by law, have to pay for vaccines that are recommended by the CDC. The Medicare law and the ACA, Obamacare, require insurance companies to pay for vaccines. So I'm sure the insurance companies said, but people like their vaccines. How are we going to keep them from wanting their vaccines? And, well, what you do is you create fear, right? Autism and, you know, diseases. And there's even conspiracy theories, right? I heard one conspiracy theory that the government is putting trackers in vaccines so they can track your movements, right?
0: The other crazy one was that they're made out of aborted fetuses. That's one theory, Sharon, that the insurance companies are behind it. What about the possibility that Putin is behind it, that Putin wants America sick? He wants our public health care system, which is the world's best, destroyed. And we're quite a ways down that road now.
2: I think it always has to come down to money for me, Tom.
0: But Putin's
2: look at everything.
0: Putin has given Trump billions over the years. He's made over a billion dollars laundering Russian money, according to the reporting I've seen.
2: I agree, but you think about all the industries that Trump has been trying to help, right, since he's been in the second term. The oil companies, the energy companies, all of these companies who want to save money, and they don't want regulation. That's right. The main thing. No regulations and save money. And this one didn't quite fit. I mean, yeah, Putin might want people to die, but it's not going to have that huge of an effect. But it will on the insurance companies. They don't want to pay for it. So by changing people's attitudes toward vaccines over the past few years, now the insurance companies the CDC is no longer recommending them.
0: Yeah.
2: So the insurance companies
0: Sharon, is that the insurance companies then have to pay when you get sick, which is a lot more expensive than the vaccine.
2: That may be true. I still think there's something money behind it.
0: I do too. I personally think it's Russian money, but who knows? I mean, it could just be they're nuts. Sharon, thank you for the call.
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4: While the production of my lowdown commentaries is high tech, I confess that I'm antiquated. I still write each piece in longhand, applying my ballpoint to paper. This has caused bewildered glances from some who see me scribbling away in local coffee shops and bars. Recently, one fellow sidled up and whispered, "Watch out! If they see you doing this, they'll haul you off to the Smithsonian." But we handwriters might not be as obsolete as the key tappers assume. A fast-spreading grassroots movement is calling for schools to re-emphasize the value of writing and printing by hand instead of being wholly dependent on machines. Already, 24 states, as varied as Mississippi and California, now require public schools to teach cursive writing in 3rd through 5th grades. This squares with new understanding of how brains absorb information. While keyboards are faster, the slower, more tactile act of handwriting creates longer-lasting comprehension of letters and better retention of the thoughts they convey. Neuroscientists find that rote keystrokes on a computer require little mental engagement, while physically drawing out words and ideas takes coordination of multiple areas of the brain to focus memory, eyes, and fingers on creating a written product. Just writing this piece conjured up a fond remembrance of my early childhood, sitting on the floor of our home learning to draw the ABCs, both print and cursive, on those line practice pads. It was both an artistic exercise and the development of a foundational tool for a life of learning. This is Jim Hightower saying, yes, computer literacy is an indispensable element of today's childhood curriculum, but so is the richer development of human thinking through putting pen to paper. So let's do both.

Democrats kill Johnson's fake stock trading ban. A judge fast-tracks Epstein records. Mondami funds public housing. Justice questions ICE. And measles kills a fifth Pennsylvania. Good morning. This is the Commonwealth Report. News for the public, not the powerful. You can follow us at commonwealthreport.news. Senate Democrats kill Mike Johnson's fake stock trading ban as his vote was 53 to 47, and it needed 60. It's called the Stop Insider Trading Act, and Speaker Mike Johnson pushed it through the House in July. Here's the trick. It only stops lawmakers, spouses, and dependent kids from buying new stocks. They'd keep everything they already own. It leaves out the president and vice president. And Republicans bolted on pieces of Trump's SAVE Act, a photo ID mandate Democrats call voter suppression. Senator Dick Durbin called it meaningless messaging. Public Citizens Craig Holman called it a ruse. The Democrats' answer was simple. Put a real ban on the floor if you're serious. Americans overwhelmingly want lawmakers out of the market. What they got was a campaign ad with a poison pill inside. Did a federal judge just force Trump's DOJ to move on the Epstein files? Judge Colleen Collar Cotelli ruled Wednesday that the Justice Department must fast-track three Freedom of Information requests from the watchdog group Democracy Defenders Fund. One seeks records from the Epstein and Ghislaine Maxwell investigations that mention Trump or Mar-a-Lago. The others seek communications involving Pam Bondi, Todd Blanche, Emil Bove, Kash Patel, and Dan Bongino. The judge cited a poll showing 69% of Americans think the government is hiding details about Epstein's clients. She also cited reports that Bondi pressured about 1,000 FBI personnel to comb 100,000 records and flag every mention of Trump. Norm Eisen promised, quote, "We will hold their feet to the fire." This is not a total win. There's no deadline, and the DOJ can still withhold material. But a government that hides the truth about powerful men can't claim to serve the rest of us. Mamdani lands $607 million for public housing, then torches rich crybabies. New York Mayor Zoran Mamdani announced $600 million to modernize the Nostrand houses, a public housing complex in Sheepshead Bay, Brooklyn. Then reporters asked about something else. Wealthy plaintiffs are suing to kill his tax surcharge on second homes worth more than $5 million. Mamdani didn't flinch. He said those lawsuits are about protecting people who own a secondary home worth over $5 million. And he said it's standing in housing that suffered a legacy of disinvestment. He said the surcharge is legal and it is right. He said public housing residents have poured themselves into the city and others often haven't received that love back. It's part of his block-by-block push to deliver on an affordable housing promise of his 2025 campaign. This is what government looks like when it works for the many. Those who've gained the most pay their share. Is even Trump's friend Jim Justice turning on the ICE crackdown? West Virginia Republican Senator Jim Justice, a close Trump ally, told Politico the administration needs to step back and rethink its immigration sweeps. He said the first step to getting better is admitting you're doing something wrong. And he said, quote, "You're dragging people away that have lived on your street corner for 15 years. Justice sits on the Agriculture Committee. He spoke after the Kansas Livestock Association, the Oklahoma Cattlemen's Association, and the Texas Cattle Feeders Association said ICE operations are having a massive and chilling effect on legal, documented, skilled workers. In West Virginia, the ACLU found about three-quarters of the nearly 600 people arrested in January's Operation Country Roads had no criminal record whatsoever. When cattlemen and Trump's own allies say, stop, this isn't law enforcement anymore. It's sabotage of rural America. Did the White House hand Eric Schmidt the lie that blew up in his face? Tuesday, Missouri Republican Senator Eric Schmidt thought he had Jack Smith cornered at a Judiciary Committee hearing. He claimed the former special counsel secretly went to Atlanta in 2024 to collude with Fani Willis, using an Atlantic Hawks game as cover. One problem? Smith was actually at an Iowa game in Maryland. Senator Amy Klobuchar helped take it apart in real time, and now a senior Republican senator speaking anonymously to Raw Story says, quote, "I'm pretty sure the White House asked him to do it." That senator thinks the White House probably supplied the material, too. That same morning, Axios had floated Schmidt as a 2028 vice presidential contender. If that senator's right, the White House is feeding Congress fiction to smear a prosecutor. That's not oversight. That's propaganda. Why are Pennsylvanians still dying from a disease we beat decades ago?
Pennsylvania's health department confirmed its fifth measles-associated death of the year Wednesday, the third in Lancaster County. The person was not vaccinated. Neither were the other four. Two Lancaster County infants who died in August, an 18-year-old in Mifflin County, and a 40-year-old woman in Jefferson County. The state now counts 943 severe cases across 39 counties, the most of any state, and fewer than 1% involve vaccinated people. Before this year, Pennsylvania hadn't seen a measles death in 35 years. Meanwhile, Bob Kennedy's CDC has confirmed only two measles deaths nationwide. There's one bright spot. Pennsylvanians got more than 5,300 MMR shots in September, over twice the usual. We've had a vaccine for more than 60 years. When politicians sell doubt about science, children pay with their lives. And that's the way it is today, Thursday, October 1st, 2026. I'm Tom Hartman.

0: This is the Tom Hartman Program.
1: Hey, welcome to the second hour of our program. Today, by the way, October 2nd is the anniversary of the murder and dismemberment of Washington Post journalist Jamal Khashoggi in 2018 on the orders of Mohammed bin Salman, also known as Mohammed bin Bonesaw, MBS. Apparently, he offended the royal prince somehow, this bloodthirsty murderer, who's dear friends with the Trump family and gave Jared Kushner a couple billion dollars. So there we go. Anyhow, today's the anniversary. The Trump administration is getting freaky about voting. First of all, there is Michael Steele, the former head of the Republican National Committee, and he still is a registered Republican. Michael Steele on television yesterday said that when Donald Trump told Time magazine that he may or may not declare an emergency during or after the elections, that the reason he did that was twofold. One, to demonstrate that he's thinking about it and he could do it. But number two, to get commentators to talk about it and just see how big a freakout it produces. And if it produces a big freakout, then he probably won't do it. But if it doesn't produce a big freakout, then he probably will. And Michael Steele thinks that Trump is going to use the Insurrection Act or some sort of a state of national emergency as an excuse to blow up the elections this fall. And Trump, again, is refusing to say he won't do that. Meanwhile, this is from Sally Holtgreave, the senior editor at the Daily Docket. This is newsletters.democracydocket.com. It's called the Democracy Docket. She writes, the Trump administration quietly removed public information meant to help U.S. citizens born and living abroad to vote. The move is part of a sweeping attack by the administration on access to the ballot for Americans living overseas, driven by the belief that they're more likely to vote Democratic. And they are. I mean, I learned this when I lived in Germany. There's a group called Democrats Abroad. There's a German division. There's divisions in countries all over the country, all over the continent, all over the world. Americans Abroad. I have spoken to several of them on various occasions, always digitally. You know, they bring me in for their meetings. And I think the reason so many Americans who live overseas are voting Democratic and always have is because they're living in countries that have the things that the Democrats talk about. They have a national health care system. They have free college. They have good public transportation systems. They have widespread unionization. They have a high minimum wage. They have a good quality of life. They don't have big monopolistic corporations because their countries enforce their antitrust laws. And so you actually still have small, locally owned businesses and competition. So, you know, it just makes sense. This was noted, by the way, in a Democratic lawsuit. The Democrats are suing to try to prevent this from happening. Looks like it's going to be tough, though. A local Republican official in New Jersey allegedly targeted Democratic and unaffiliated voters for eligibility challenges while ignoring Republicans who are in the same circumstances. The Ocean County Board of Elections then acted on that list, launching an eligibility review that could put these registered Democrat. In other words, if you're a registered Democrat or independent in this county, Ocean County, New Jersey, the local board says, we're going to inspect you and we may throw you off the rolls. If you're a registered Republican, we're not even going to look at you. At the center of the controversy is a guy named George Gilmore. He was convicted on federal tax and bank-related charges in 2019. He was sentenced to more than a year in prison. He later received a full pardon from President Donald Trump, which in my mind suggests that he probably gave Trump at least $1 million. I can't verify that, but that seems to be the pattern. And in June, the county Republican Party unanimously reelected him as their chairman. Now, this is, you know, Republicans like grifters, con men, criminals. I mean, Jared Kushner's dad went to prison for being a con man. Donald Trump has been convicted of being a con man on multiple occasions. Meanwhile, and I don't understand this. Maybe if you live in Georgia, you can let me know what's going on with this. But, I tried to find more information on this, and it just the Republican-controlled Georgia State Election Board invited the Department of Justice to declare that their state's election system is unlawful. Now, what that would mean is that whatever the results of the election this fall, where John Ossoff is on the ballot, and you got a big race for governor as well, that whatever the result of the election this fall in Georgia, they might be able to tie it up or prevent it from being certified or something. Today's letter asked the Department of Justice to, quote, prohibit the state's use of voting machines previously certified by the federal government. So what does that mean? Well, it could mean that in those neighborhoods that they consider problematic, a.k.a. black neighborhoods, or, you know, urban environments where you've got a lot of Democratic voters, but particularly black neighborhoods, large black population in Georgia, that in those communities they'll say, well, you know, those voting machines, they're kind of problematic, so everybody's going to have to vote on paper, and those 10-hour lines will become 20-hour lines, or the 5-hour lines become 10-hour lines. It's the only thing I can figure out. We'll see, but keep an eye on this story. Also, the Trump administration is quietly setting the stage for a major military escalation. Now, this is from Axios. Their reporter, Barak Ravid, has gathered some rather troubling, shall we say, information. This is from Alexander Willis writing over on rawstory.com. On Sunday, the USS Theodore Roosevelt aircraft carrier and an accompanying strike group quietly left California toward the Middle East region. And within the past few weeks, the Trump administration sent Patriot missile batteries, which should be going to Ukraine, sent Patriot missile batteries to U.S. allies Saudi Arabia and Qatar, which Ravid noted carried major implications. This is what he wrote. The U.S. will need Saudi Arabia to allow it to use the country's airspace if major combat operations against Iran resume. But the Saudis are unlikely to grant permission if they feel that their oil facilities won't be protected. So we're sending them a bunch of Patriot missiles. Back in July, Trump said he was seriously considering a massive attack. You'll recall back in April, in Easter, he said he was going to annihilate, or he was considering annihilating Iran. Suggested by Ravid, the Trump administration's shipment of Patriot missile battles, quote, to protect oil and gas facilities in Saudi Arabia and Qatar, could be a sign that Trump is preparing to finally move forward with these plans. So we've got a third aircraft carrier strike group moving into the region. We've got defensive missile systems moving into the region very, very fast. And we've got a president whose number one thing, the one thing that gives him joy, this guy's never had a pet, doesn't like kids, uses women. The only thing that seems to give him joy in life is getting revenge, is hurting people that he thinks have hurt him. This is how badly damaged and wounded this guy is. And I'm concerned that he just desperately wants to drop a tactical nuclear weapon on Tehran or somehow really destroy Iran the way that Bibi has Gaza, that's what he wants to do, and that he will wait until after the election because he knows how unpopular that will be. And after the election, he doesn't care, right? And this is, and the possibility that it could be a nuclear, this is where it gets really wild. Eldridge Colby, the Undersecretary of Defense for Policy, openly admitted recently that the Defense Department was actively working to, quote, increase the nuclear options available to President Trump. What the hell? Yeah, we're going to give you some tactical nukes here. These are little nukes. You can use them against a city. Ken Klippenstein.

0: anymore. It's been reported. It's over on Raw Story. It's a couple of different places. Klippenstein says, isn't nuclear policy the kind of thing the public or should or have literally some say in? He said it's baffling that they haven't done a single story on this. And meanwhile, finally, I'll share this with you, and then I'll pick up your calls. Charlemagne the God just did a great rant, by the way, just an absolutely amazing rant yesterday on this, and pointing out that Hegseth has confirmed that he's cutting 20%, from the top, from the senior levels of the military. And Charlemagne says, if you ask me, I think they're going to try and use the military to overthrow elections. And when Trump decides he doesn't want to leave the White House in a couple of years, he'll have the military on his side. I have been saying that all along, that they are gutting the military of anybody that they think will not follow illegal orders and is not completely loyal to Trump. He says, Charlemagne on the Breakfast Club, he says, because if you really want to overthrow an election, you really want to undermine democracy, you don't plan to leave the White House in a couple of years. You use the military to overthrow that said democracy. And, you know, the other question that Charlemagne was asking that I think is a really important one is, you know, what has changed? So anyway, I'll pick up your calls in just a minute. It's 17 minutes past the hour. This is just an absolutely remarkable time in the history of the United States. Just an absolutely breathtakingly remarkable time. So what's on your mind? I'll pick up your calls, as I just said, in just a minute. It's the Tom Hartman Program, the True People's Media. We'll be right back.
1: This is the Tom Hartman Program.
0: Defending America from the weapons of mass deception. I'll be right back with your calls.

0: And welcome back. Roger in Seattle. Hey, Roger, what's on your mind today?
1: Well, first, I want to thank you for all you're doing to help public radio stations, including my Seattle KBCS. Mm-hmm. My three-word title that I gave to your new screener is All of the Above, and it's another type of thanking you that you usually suggest ways that people ask, well, how can I help the Democrats beat the Republicans in this fall's election? Well, what I'm suggesting is maybe putting two summaries, both short-term and long-term. The long-term is, to quote Young Frankenstein, where the famous line is, walk like this. I don't know if you've ever heard of Nancy Amadei.
0: I don't think so.
1: She was the famous, in nonprofit circles anyway, person that exposed Reagan's billionaire-friendly idea to put ketchup on the menus of elementary schools and
0: call it a vegetable.
1: Publicly funded schools, so that Del Monte and all the other ketchup makers could get some of that government largesse,
0: right,
1: for
0: and
1: putting
0: then, and then you know, increase their contributions
1: quote unquote
0: to the
1: vegetables
0: RNC.
1: In the school lunch program.
0: Yep.
1: So that's the long-term type summary that I would suggest. And then, you know, all your good regular summaries to, you know, okay, yeah, donate a dollar or whatever you can afford, or if you can, travel to, which I hope to do, Vancouver, and lobby people to, even though the Democrat is trying to, you know, walk the Republican walk like, the senator from Pennsylvania, she's much better than the senator, former state senator from Washington.
0: Right.
1: So,
0: yeah.
1: You know, I'm going to hold my nose and try to go to my friend's house in Vancouver and help, you know, visit people in the neighborhood to get the Democrat reelected.
0: Yeah, Perez. Yeah. No, I you know, if the choice for me was between Perez, who's a very weak and corporate, you know, shill Democrat versus any Republican, particularly the one she's running against right now, I would vote for

0: Perez in a heartbeat.
1: Yeah, and then the other thing is ask people to build on their ideas. Now, like, for example, in my 30-year federal service, I had both the domestic side as well as the defense side. So, yeah, you're right. The one commentator that you just mentioned, when you get to be a colonel or a lieutenant colonel even, you don't need the basic ideas of don't follow an illegal order. You've got that ingrained because you've got to teach the majors, the captains, the lieutenants, and all the enlisted people that. Because
0: at least in
1: your
0: theory.
1: JAG Corps is back in headquarters.
0: But
1: so you're
0: the JAG
1: one
0: Corps
1: who teaches
0: has been gutted,
1: them legal
0: Roger.
1: Stuff.
0: You know, Hegseth has fired most of the JAG Corps.
1: Well, no. He just delegated them to a DHS for a temporary assignment.
0: But the point is that they're not.
1: He can't transfer all the JAG Corps.
0: No, I get that. But we'll see. I'm just very worried that they're setting this up for the military to be used for political purposes. Roger, thank you for the call. 22 minutes past the hour.

0: 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Take back your news. It's the great revenge. Trump's Orwellian America is taking shape. The key to it was this insane executive order titled Ending the Weaponization of the Federal Government. And basically what it does is it sets up the weaponization of the federal government. It proclaims that the Biden administration was, you know, using the Justice Department to go after Trump people and Republicans. And it does it in a way that basically rationalizes they're doing the same thing. This is a absolute danger to our republic, this executive order and Trump's assertions around it. And you can read all about it. There's a whole op-ed about it titled The Great Revenge, Trump's Orwellian America Takes Shape, over at HartmanReport.com. Get ready for the investigations, the arrests, and the show trials. HartmanReport.com. Check it out. 23 minutes past the hour. Welcome back. Picking up your calls here. Christopher in Vancouver, Washington. Hey, Christopher, what's up?
1: Happy Friday, Tom, and thank you for all you do.
0: Thank you. What's on your mind?
1: I got a Braun update for you.
0: Who's?
1: Braun, that's the guy running against Perez.
0: Oh, yeah, the Republican who's running in the Vancouver or Clark County, yeah.
1: Oh, that's a secret. But he's a Republican. But
0: yeah, that's
1: remember,
0: you're right.
1: I'm following up with you.
0: Okay.
1: I'm following up with you because he's posting stuff on Facebook saying how great he is. And I posted to him, what is your party affiliation? I got all kinds of flack.
0: Really?
1: And the one, not from him, from his followers.
0: Oh, yeah. Well, or from the Russian bots. I mean, God only knows. It's Facebook after all.
1: Whatever they might be. Yeah. Yes. And then the one that was the funniest was, and this proves how he described his followers, the poorly educated. This one woman responded by saying, just look it up on Wikipedia.
0: Right. Oh, what party he's in?
1: Yes. That's their solution.
0: Yeah. Well, you know, the Republicans are running away from the Republican Party because it's been turned into a one-man cult by Donald Trump, and Americans are sick of it. We're experiencing Trump fatigue. We're burned out. We're sick and tired of this guy, this gas bag who's constantly got to be the center of every bit of attention and who has been committing crimes his whole entire life and getting away with them. It's just like Americans are sick of it. So I get it that Mr. Braun in the Vancouver area here at Washington State doesn't want people to know he's a Republican.
1: And he's been endorsed by the dumpster, the Trumper.
0: Oh, yeah. I'll bet that's not on his website either.
1: He's been endorsed by him.
0: Yeah, yeah. There you go.
1: So, I thought that was an update, Tom.
0: I appreciate that. Thank you, Christopher.
1: Thanks for all you do.
0: Sure enough, back at you. Ziggy in Oneonta, New York. Hey, Ziggy, what's up?
2: Hi, Tom. I'm decided to take you up on your challenge and find one good thing that Trump did that was good.
0: Okay.
2: Okay, so similar to you, when you first mentioned it, I couldn't think of any, so I decided I'm going to ask AI and see what answers it could give me.
0: Okay,
2: and quite interestingly, all the answers had a Trump positive spin on them. Mm-hmm. Okay, and I could go through them all, everything from the big beautiful bill to appointed 3 Supreme Court justices and numerous federal justices. Producing a lasting change in the judiciary. Okay. I was going through all of them because I could argue all of them. But what I found was kind of interesting in a way is that he signed the CARES Act. But what they didn't tell me is that he refused to sign it until they would put his name on the check.
0: Oh, yeah. Amazing. Ziggy, thank you. Thanks for, so we're still sort of like lacking anything that Trump did that's worthy of praise, that the media should be focusing on. Ziggy, thank you. That was great. 27 minutes past the hour. I'll be back with more of your calls on the other side of the break. Stay with us.
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0: Helping you win the water cooler wars. I'll be right back.

Trump's Iran war sparks a clean energy boom. A hidden wave threatens California. Forests and insects vanish. City lights erase stars. And deli meat gets tied to dementia. Good morning. This is the Commonwealth Report. Geeky Science Friday. News for the public, not the powerful. You can follow us at commonwealthreport.news. Did Trump's Iran war just hand the planet a clean energy boom? Donald Trump calls the climate crisis a hoax, but the war he and Israel launched on Iran in February may be doing more for clean energy than any climate summit. With the Strait of Hormuz choked off, fossil fuel importers have paid $330 billion above pre-war expectations, and 33 governments have adopted new policies to get off oil and gas. Solar and battery demand is spiking from the Philippines to Europe. Carbon Briefs estimates global fossil fuel emissions will drop 0.5% this year. And the International Energy Agency says oil demand may peak now instead of 2029. California Governor Gavin Newsom told The Guardian, quote, he's woken the world up to how vulnerable we are to petrodictatorships. Nobody can blockade the sun or the wind. It's a shame it took a war to prove it. A giant hidden wave bears down on California and threatens to swamp the coast. Meanwhile, the ocean is on the move. A massive pulse of warm water called a Kelvin wave is creeping north along the Pacific coast at about 6 miles an hour, driven by what forecasters expect to be the strongest El Nino since at least 1950. You can't see it from the beach, but satellites can. Scientists say it'll lift California's sea level 6 to 12 inches this month, on top of about a foot of rise we've already seen caused by heating the planet. A UC Santa Cruz researcher warns that every 2 to 4 inches of extra water doubles the flood risk for coastal towns. After storm surf tore up Southern California beaches last month, climate scientist Daniel Swain said, unfortunately, this is just a preview. Winter storms come next. The bill for a hotter planet is coming due, and it's landing on our shores. The UN sounds the alarm as the window to save the world's forests closes. And it's not only the oceans. The U.S. Food and Agriculture Organization reports that we've cleared more than 489 million hectares of forest since 1990, about 1.2 billion acres, and degraded nearly as much again. Governments have promised to restore over a billion hectares of land. Barely a fifth of that is actually happening. Fires now hit 127 million hectares of forest every year. These forests hold up to 80% of all life on land, and nearly a third of humanity depends on them for food and income. FAO Chief Kuo Dong-yo put it bluntly, quote, the window for action is narrowing. The report says doing nothing costs up to $6.3 trillion a year, while restoration could return $1.8 trillion a year in benefits. Saving forests isn't charity. It's the best investment on Earth. And politicians keep walking past it. Scientists warn the bugs are vanishing. Will the animals go with them? Forests aren't the only thing we're losing. A sweeping review in Nature Reviews Biodiversity, drawing on almost 300 studies over 75 years, finds that insects do far more than feed other animals. Nearly three quarters of the land and freshwater species studied eat insects and other invertebrates. But wildlife also shelter in termite mounds and ant nests. Dung beetle clean up waste and kill parasites. Poison dart frogs get their toxins from the ants and beetles they eat. Chimpanzees press insects into open wounds. Co-lead author Eliza Grames of Birmingham University warned, quote, changes in insects can have massive consequences for food webs and ecosystems. Insect numbers are falling around the world. Lose the little things, and the big things we love go down with them. Are city lights stealing the stars from your kids? Here's something else slipping away. The night itself. A 2023 study in Science, built on reports from more than 50,000 citizen stargazers, found the night sky is getting about 10% brighter every year. That means it doubles in under 8 years. Roughly 80% of people on Earth now live under light-polluted skies. Lead researcher Christopher Kaiba said, quote, this is real pollution affecting people and wildlife. Artificial light confuses migrating birds and baby sea turtles, scrambles firefly courtship, and wrecks human sleep. Now thousands of satellites are adding their own glare from above. The fix is cheap. Shielded fixtures, warmer bulbs, and lights that go off when nobody needs them. Flagstaff, Arizona has had lighting rules since 1958. The stars belong to every human who ever lived. We shouldn't be the generation that loses them. Is your lunch meat sandwich putting your brain at risk? Finally, you might want to rethink that sandwich.
A new review in the Annual Review of Nutrition, led by Owen Carmichael of the Pennington Biomedical Research Center, points to a British study of nearly 500,000 people. Every extra 25 grams of processed meat a day, about two slices of deli turkey, was linked to a 44 to 52% higher risk of dementia and Alzheimer's. Ultra-processed foods now make up 55 to 58% of the calories Americans eat. In Italy, it's about 10%. Another analysis estimates that swapping just a tenth of those calories for real food could cut dementia risk by 19%. The authors are careful. These studies show a link, not proof. But when food giant companies make their money selling us this stuff, don't wait for them to warn you. Eat real food. And that's the way it is today, Friday, October 2nd, 2026. I'm Tom Hartman.

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1: Follow the money.
0: Welcome back. Follow 34 minutes life. Past the hour. Picking up your calls here. Eric in Fountain Valley, California. Hey, Eric, what's on your mind today?
2: Hi, Tom. As you reported so well, at least $79 trillion of wealth have been transferred from the working and middle class to the wealthy in the last few decades. And I have a soundbite for this. I call it the theft. The theft.
0: Mm-hmm.
2: And people have to understand that this is the reason why they're struggling financially. Because if somebody comes and transfers money out of your accounts, you're going to have trouble paying the bills. And you're going to have trouble maintaining your middle class lifestyle. This is the reason we don't have health care. And this is the reason we don't have child care. And we don't have
0: free college.
2: Higher education.
0: Yeah.
2: And this is the reason why wages are stagnant. And this is the reason why monopolies are raising all of our prices. It's the theft. And as one of your callers mentioned, in California, November ballot, there's a Proposition 40.
0: Mm-hmm.
2: Which is a one-time 5% tax on the wealth of all the billionaires in California, which there are 800. And this would raise money to save our healthcare system from the Trump cuts.
0: Mm-hmm.
2: And as he also mentioned, there's been an absolute avalanche of television advertising for 2 months now, even before it qualified for the ballot, trying to convince people that this could be a tax on them,
0: right,
2: which is completely a lie. It is a one-time tax only on people who have $1 billion or more in wealth. So I have a slogan for this.
0: Mm-hmm.
2: $80 trillion of wealth have been transferred from the middle and working class to the billionaires, and we need to get it back. Support the wealth tax.
0: Yeah, I like that. I mean, it's not the immigrants who have destroyed the lifestyle of the middle class. It's not the queer people who have destroyed the lifestyle of the middle class. It's not the Iranians who have destroyed the lifestyle of the middle class, or the Iraqis or the Afghans. It's the billionaires, and they're sitting back and they're funding the politicians who keep telling us that it's the brown people and the queer people and the black people and the foreign people and the Muslim people. And these are all just blatant lies. It is the billionaire class that has been ripping us off for decades. And, you know, it started with Ronald Reagan dropping the top tax rate from 74% down to 25%. And it has continued to this day, and it needs to end. Eric, I love it. Thank you very much. That was great. Sue in Sonora, California. Hey, Sue, what's on your mind today?
3: Oh, hi, Tom. So good to be following Ziggy from New York. But I also had to think about what good things did Trump do. And I came up with, he did give a 5-year break on taxes to us old folks who aren't rich folks. And so I took advantage of it, and I felt really guilty about it. But that was a good thing.
0: You mean his temporary cut in Social Security taxes, or taxes on Social Security for low-income seniors?
3: Well, it's not. It's all pensions. It's all older people over 65 who have income of less than $75,000 if they're single.
0: Yeah.
3: And it's just 5 years. But, I mean, it did help me, and I felt really guilty because I'd rather pay the extra money than have to go through the nightmare we're going through. But anyway, that's the only thing I could come up with.
0: Well, that's a good one, Sue. And what's interesting is that that's in the same bill as the $1 trillion tax cut for the billionaires, which is permanent.
3: Well, yeah.
0: But the small tax cut for low-income people or for people, you know, struggling people, retired people, expires in what year does it expire?
3: 5 years.
0: Yeah, 5 years from when it was passed, which was last year, so that'll be in
3: another 4 years. Yeah, so 2030 or
0: 2030,
3: yeah. And they haven't really publicized that either. I almost missed it. I do my own taxes, and I almost missed it. That was there.
0: Yeah.
3: So, you know, that probably, but I mean, anyway, it made me feel bad because I'd rather pay the money.
0: Well, there's a similar, I think it's also got a 5-year, expiration time on it, is his reducing the tax on tips. He says he's eliminated the tax on all tips. It only applies to certain tipped workers. It's a temporary measure. And again, it's in a legislation package that has $1 trillion tax cut for billionaires that is permanent and long term. So. Good one, Sue. Good one. Okay, well.
3: I felt guilty doing it.
0: I get it. But no, hey, you got to do what's best for you. Sue, thank you very much for the call. Larry in Los Angeles. Hey, Larry, what's on your mind today?
4: Hey, it's Jobs Friday.
0: Indeed. Did you notice we came in with a low number of jobs and the stock market immediately went up 250 points because the stock market loves it when people can't get jobs because the job market tightens up and they don't have to pay as much money to their workers.
4: Yeah, and they're predicting that means the Fed is not going to increase the Fed rate anymore.
0: That's right.
4: Because the economy sucks.
0: Yeah.
4: And but the main reason why I called is about to talk about AI and the real problem that we're facing right now with AI is they're making machines that are very good at hacking other computer systems.
0: Right.
4: That's why these things keep breaking out, beyond what the designers want them to do. And this is going to increase the number of hacking incidences in America. But the reason why they're doing this thing this way is because they want to use these machines to gain more control over the population. And this is the same reason why the Republicans suddenly got very interested in high tech, and why China. They both have the same goals, and that is to be able to control the people. Hmm. So these machines are better at hacking than they are at doing AI. And when I asked one of these machines that very question, why is it that you need to build in hacking abilities into AI when ordinary Americans, ordinary people. In my lifetime, I've never run across a person who does hacking. Mm-hmm. I've run across a lot of intelligent people. None of them were hackers.
0: Yeah.
4: So why does a machine need to be able to hack into other systems in order for it to be intelligent? And it's to be able to gain as much knowledge as it can on the people that buy the product.
0: Right. When they hacked Hugging Face, they did it because they thought that on those servers they would find the answers to the questions that they were supposed to solve as part of this test.
4: In a way, they're trying to hack the human brain.
0: Right.
4: Trying to guess what the human brain will do next. And try to stop it from predicting what.
0: That's what they say. The problem is it appears that the human brain that they've cloned is Roy Cohn's or Donald Trump's.
4: Yeah, and so there's a reason why all of these Republicans are so interested in high tech all of a sudden. Mm-hmm. And like I said, it's the same reason that China is. And so we have these smart TVs that listen to everything that we say. And I used to wonder why it seems like sometimes I get commercials on things that I've talked about in front of my TV, but never searched for on the internet.
0: Yeah. Yeah, we've noticed that happen a few times, too. Yeah, there was a big expose about this the other day. I mean, people use these smart TVs as dumb monitors when they hook them up to things like Apple TV boxes, and yet the smart TV is still monitoring absolutely everything that appears on its screen and has many of them have the ability to both listen to everything happening in your room and even see you.
4: And so when you get an AI that starts hacking other computer systems, and hacking into the products that we buy and put into our homes, we're inviting this monster into our homes. And when they start automating everything, including after they've hacked the medical records, if they really wanted to, they could just pick and choose who they kill by changing your prescription without you knowing about it.
0: Yeah. Yeah, this has all the makings of a great dystopian novel, Larry. Let's just hope it doesn't play out the way that you're imagining. Larry, I do have to move along, Larry. Go ahead.
4: The easy way to stop it is to just prevent AI from being able to hack other systems.
0: That would be a start. Yeah, that would be a start. But, they've got these AI agents now that'll monitor your checking account for you and everything. People are giving them their access to their entire lives. It's just incredible. Larry, I got to run, but always nice hearing from you. Thank you very much for the call. 44 and a half minutes past the hour. I'll be back with more of your calls in just a minute. Stay with us.
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0: It's the place where smart people get their news. We'll be right back.

0: And welcome back. Les in Lexington, Missouri. Hey, Les, what's up?
1: Tom, I just thought I'd bring up the subject of convicted criminals being able to vote in a lot of states now.
0: Mm-hmm.
1: I know here in the state of Missouri, they changed the laws where if you're off probation and parole, you can register to vote at your DMV.
0: Is there something wrong with that?
1: No. I think we need all the voters we can.
0: I agree. I think if somebody has paid their debt to society, they should once again have access to the benefits.
1: That's
0: and
1: right.
0: Perks
1: but I believe a lot of those people don't even know they can do it. That's what I want. You know?
0: I see what you're saying.
1: You need to do that, and just everybody in every state that wants to question them, just dial it up on the internet and find out whether you can or not.
0: Yep.
1: Get the voting, because I know they want to vote.
0: Yeah. Yeah,
1: a lot of them don't think they can, but you try it, you might.
0: Yeah, excellent point.
1: You know, it's just we need all the people we can to get them to vote.
0: I'm with you. Thank you, Les. Thanks
1: and
0: for pointing that out.
1: You know which way they want to go. So
0: yeah, it may be. I'm not sure that everybody who's been in prison is going to be a Democrat, but
1: the only people that can't do this if they're off parole and probation. Is people that have been convicted of a crime during a voting process.
0: Oh, interesting. Well, that makes sense. I mean,
1: tell me another thing is, tell me, how did Trump get to vote? I thought he was a convicted criminal.
0: He's voting in Florida, and Florida says if you're a convicted felon, you can't vote, but you have to have gotten your felony conviction in the state of Florida. And he was convicted of felonies in the state of New York. And so, therefore, he can legally vote in Florida. No, that's the loophole. Les, I got to move along, but thank you. Thanks for the call. Mike in Concrete, Washington. Hey, Mike, what's on your mind today?
2: Hey, Tom. I just kind of wanted to bring up what Trump's been talking about on his little campaign stuff lately. And in the beginning, Trump's first term, Michael Flynn got caught up in a FISA warrant where Flynn was talking with Saudis trying to sell nuclear plants that were revamped from the Koch brothers. And now go forward to what Trump said the other day, and Trump wants to bring nuke plants back in play to Saudi Arabia.
0: That's right.
2: So full circle.
0: That's right.
2: But now he wants nuke plants in America, too.
0: Yeah.
2: And I'm just, no. If you can't clean up the first nuclear plant that was made in the world in Hanford, you shouldn't be allowed to build one more of those.
0: Yeah, I'm with you.
2: That's kind of how I feel. And this whole thing where he says, Russia, Russia, Russia, it's all a hoax. Well, there you go. The whole thing isn't a hoax. It's all real when he just went full circle on all this. And, I appreciate what you do, Tom. You're awesome. You are the man.
0: Well, thank you, Mike. I'm wondering how much money the nuclear industry is pouring on him right now, because certainly the fossil fuel industry has been, filling his pockets.
2: I actually am scared to where he wants to put nuclear plants in our country. And these are revamped Russian nuclear plants that the Koch brothers did. It just sounds like a pre-failure.
0: Yeah, if that's the case. Mike, thanks for the call. That's bizarre. It's 48 minutes past the hour. I'll be back with you in just 1 minute. Stay tuned. It's Anything Goes Weekend here on the Tom Hartman Program.

0: Hey, thanks so much for sharing our program and for reaching out to our stations and sponsors and letting them know that you're listening. It really means a lot to us. So MAGA Mike and the Republicans want a religious test for people running for public office. They want to know that you are sufficiently Christian to be worthy of being elected. Right. MAGA Mike is one of these seven mountain evangelicals. There are seven domains where these dominionists believe that we need to have religion completely take them over. Education, religion, family, business, government and military, arts and entertainment, and the media. Seriously. This is not what Jesus was preaching when he said, give unto Caesar what is Caesar and unto God what is God's. This is the opposite, in fact, of what Jesus was teaching. It's the opposite of Matthew 25, where Jesus said the only way to get to heaven is by feeding the hungry, healing the sick, helping the poor. This is counter-Christian, anti-Christian, in fact. In fact, I think you could say it is the Antichrist's work. There's a piece about it over at HartmanReport.com. Check it out. Welcome back. 10 minutes before the hour. Picking up your calls here. Hal in Boise, Idaho. Hey, Hal, what's on your mind today?
1: Hey, good morning, Tom.
0: Good morning. Need you to get your mouth a little closer to the microphone there, Hal.
1: Hello?
0: Yep.
1: I wanted to call. Appreciate all your good work. I first heard you on the, I forget how many years ago, on the Majority Report.
0: Oh, yeah, on Sam's show, and yeah.
1: On Sam Cedar, yeah. Mm-hmm. Well, I wanted to call. I'm up in Boise now. We got a No Kings rally going on October 17th, mm-hmm. and hopefully it'll work out as we had 10,000 show up at the last one, so hopefully it has a good turnout and stuff.
0: Yeah.
1: And also, I read an article with a comparison of Trump to Idi Amin.
0: Oh, my.
1: And it was, they're out of the same school, these two guys.
0: You know, I was working in Uganda in the year that Amin fled the country. They were still occupied by the Tanzanians. It was the tail end of the Civil War. And we were working up in Katamoja region, and we took over the Namalo prison farm, where Amin, the story was that I heard from people there, was that Amin would come to the Namalo prison, and he would have people lined up, prisoners lined up, and they would stab them to death. And as they were dying, Idi Amin would lick the blood off the knife, believing that that gave him their power, their life power. I mean, this guy was seriously evil.
1: Hell of a guy.
0: Yeah.
1: hell of a guy.
0: I knew people who knew Idi Amin.
1: What a despicable piece of garbage.
0: Yep.
1: And real quick, Hegseth is... started at the Pentagon a religious affairs office.
0: Yeah, yeah.
1: Which I thought
0: promote Christianity.
1: Isn't there a separation of state and church?
0: No, it's clearly unconstitutional. It's just that there's, you know, this administration has nobody. There are no adults on the inside. Trump has replaced all of the adults. Whether it's the head of the Department of Homeland Security, or whether it's the head of the FBI, or whether it's the Attorney General's office, or you name the Pentagon, you name it. The Education Department's now being run by a wrestler, a wrestling billionaire. You've got the Interior Department being run by an oil guy. You've got the Commerce Department being run by a professional hustler. It just goes on and on. He's replaced everybody who could ever say no to him with somebody who is either beholden to him or is a fellow grifter.
1: Exactly. All a bunch of Heritage. Well, there's quite a few Heritage Foundation guys in that cabinet.
0: Yeah.
1: So, whatever.
0: Yeah, Russell Vogt being at the top of that list,
1: He's another. I can't say it, but.
0: Thank you, Hal.
1: Yeah, you know what? When you use the term, I don't know what I don't I really don't understand what's going on sometimes. You know, you read something or see something, I go, oh my God.
0: This is the consequence of our being told, our nation being told for 45 years, that greed is good, and that if everybody operates with maximum greed, without concern of the consequences or the rest of us, you know, the rest of the people or the planet, that good things will happen. This is the sales pitch of Ayn Rand. This is the sales pitch of Milton Friedman. This is the sales pitch of F.A. Hayek. And this is the sales pitch of Ronald Reagan, George W. Bush, and Donald Trump. And it's a psychopathic. They are defining the definition of sociopathy. Not having any compassion for other people and not, you know, this idea that maximum selfishness is always going to produce the best result. And what has it given us? It's given us a bumper crop of billionaires who are all insanely greedy people, or they wouldn't be billionaires.
1: Yeah. It's a shame. I'm old. I'm actually older. Not that you're old, but I'm older than you. So I remember Reagan, and that's when it started.
0: Yeah.
1: That's when it really started.
0: Yeah, prior to that, we believed in helping each other. Prior to that, we believed in having nonprofits, you know, running our as health insurance companies, for example. We believed in having a strong public sector. We had just expanded Medicare. We had just created Medicaid. We'd expanded Social Security. Even Dwight Eisenhower campaigned in 1956 for re-election on the fact that he'd added 1 million people to the union rolls and 2 million people to Social Security. It's just mind-boggling, and that he was encouraging people to vote. It's incredible when you look at the damage that has happened to the Republican Party as a result of it being taken over in 1980 by these ideologues. Really, it was taken over in the 70s. I mean, it was the Powell Memo in 1971, and you could argue that this started with Nixon, but Nixon was never as explicit about it as Reagan was. This neoliberal idea that greed is good. The greed is the number one thing that drives everything. And I get it in capitalism. You know, greed is arguably a positive force, or at least a force to be used. But I would say it's really demand. It's not greed. It's want. You know, it's that people want to buy things, and so capitalists make those things. And that's different from greed. But they reinvented it, so greed is good. And here we are.
1: Hey, real quick. The DOJ wants to... they're starting an investigation on how Nixon got a raw deal.
0: Oh, I know. They're trying to rehabilitate Nixon. This started. This started about 4 years ago with this giant book that was published, and about how Nixon got a bad deal. The author was pitched to us to have on the show. I thought about debating him, but then I would have had to do so much research it wasn't worth the effort. But there has been a concerted effort. Roger Stone was one of the big leaders of this movement back in the day, and Trump has signed on for it to rehabilitate Nixon. Hal, thank you.
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3: Years ago, when I announced that I was leaving my job as editor of the Texas Observer to run for political office, I had to admit that going into politics is the only downward career move one can take from journalism. But being both a journalist and a politician does hone one's ability to detect the smell of BS. And we Americans are presently getting a noxious blast of that stench from our warmongering Department of Defense. The vast trillion-dollar Pentagon is the ultimate Big Brother bureaucracy, literally empowered to compel thousands of Americans to die in foolish military misadventures cooked up by political partisans and profiteering corporate contractors. That's why it's so alarming that Trump's Project 2025 autocrats are now rushing to slam an iron door of censorship on reporters trying to inform us commoners about the militaristic schemes and corporate fraud that comes from inside this government fortress. In the name of defending freedom, Trump's palace guards are banning media outlets that displease His Royal Highness. Also, Pretty Boy Pete, Trump's made-for-TV Pentagon honcho, has even decreed that reporters must be tightly monitored by military escorts while doing interviews, reviewing documents, and otherwise exercising the essential constitutional rights of our nation's free press. The good news is that rather than kowtowing to the autocrats, dozens of media organizations have told Pete to stuff it, choosing to do old-school outsider digging into this insider war machine. This is Jim Hightower saying, meanwhile, the Project 2025 authoritarians hail their clampdown on free press rights by touting their, quote, fresh relationship with what they call their new Pentagon press corps. Right, it's their partisan press corps, not ours.

Trump's Iran war sparks a clean energy boom. A hidden wave threatens California. Forests and insects vanish. City lights erase stars. And deli meat gets tied to dementia. Good morning. This is the Commonwealth Report. Geeky Science Friday. News for the public, not the powerful. You can follow us at commonwealthreport.news. Did Trump's Iran war just hand the planet a clean energy boom? Donald Trump calls the climate crisis a hoax, but the war he and Israel launched on Iran in February may be doing more for clean energy than any climate summit. With the Strait of Hormuz choked off, fossil fuel importers have paid $330 billion above pre-war expectations, and 33 governments have adopted new policies to get off oil and gas. Solar and battery demand is spiking from the Philippines to Europe. Carbon Briefs estimates global fossil fuel emissions will drop 0.5% this year. And the International Energy Agency says oil demand may peak now instead of 2029. California Governor Gavin Newsom told The Guardian, quote, he's woken the world up to how vulnerable we are to petro-dictatorships. Nobody can blockade the sun or the wind. It's a shame it took a war to prove it. A giant hidden wave bears down on California and threatens to swamp the coast. Meanwhile, the ocean is on the move. A massive pulse of warm water called a Kelvin wave is creeping north along the Pacific coast at about 6 miles an hour, driven by what forecasters expect to be the strongest El Nino since at least 1950. You can't see it from the beach, but satellites can. Scientists say it'll lift California's sea level 6 to 12 inches this month, on top of about a foot of rise we've already seen caused by heating the planet. A UC Santa Cruz researcher warns that every 2 to 4 inches of extra water doubles the flood risk for coastal towns. After storm surf tore up Southern California beaches last month, climate scientist Daniel Swain said, unfortunately, this is just a preview. Winter storms come next. The bill for a hotter planet is coming due, and it's landing on our shores. The UN sounds the alarm as the window to save the world's forests closes. And it's not only the oceans. The U.S. Food and Agriculture Organization reports that we've cleared more than 489 million hectares of forest since 1990, about 1.2 billion acres, and degraded nearly as much again. Governments have promised to restore over a billion hectares of land. Barely a fifth of that is actually happening. Fires now hit 127 million hectares of forest every year. These forests hold up to 80% of all life on land, and nearly a third of humanity depends on them for food and income. FAO Chief Kuo Dong-yo put it bluntly, quote, the window for action is narrowing. The report says doing nothing costs up to $6.3 trillion a year, while restoration could return $1.8 trillion a year in benefits. Saving forests isn't charity. It's the best investment on Earth. And politicians keep walking past it. Scientists warn the bugs are vanishing. Will the animals go with them? Forests aren't the only thing we're losing. A sweeping review in Nature Reviews Biodiversity, drawing on almost 300 studies over 75 years, finds that insects do far more than feed other animals. Nearly three quarters of the land and freshwater species studied eat insects and other invertebrates. But wildlife also shelter in termite mounds and ant nests. Dung beetle clean up waste and kill parasites. Poison dart frogs get their toxins from the ants and beetles they eat. Chimpanzees press insects into open wounds. Co-lead author Eliza Grames of Birmingham University warned, quote, changes in insects can have massive consequences for food webs and ecosystems. Insect numbers are falling around the world. Lose the little things, and the big things we love go down with them. Are city lights stealing the stars from your kids? Here's something else slipping away, the night itself. A 2023 study in Science, built on reports from more than 50,000 citizen stargazers, found the night sky is getting about 10% brighter every year. That means it doubles in under 8 years. Roughly 80% of people on Earth now live under light-polluted skies. Lead researcher Christopher Kaiba said, quote, this is real pollution affecting people and wildlife. Artificial light confuses migrating birds and baby sea turtles, scrambles firefly courtship, and wrecks human sleep. Now thousands of satellites are adding their own glare from above. The fix is cheap. Shielded fixtures, warmer bulbs, and lights that go off when nobody needs them. Flagstaff, Arizona has had lighting rules since 1958. The stars belong to every human who ever lived. We shouldn't be the generation that loses them. Is your lunch meat sandwich putting your brain at risk? Finally, you might want to rethink that sandwich.
A new review in the Annual Review of Nutrition, led by Owen Carmichael of the Pennington Biomedical Research Center, points to a British study of nearly 500,000 people. Every extra 25 grams of processed meat a day, about two slices of deli turkey, was linked to a 44 to 52% higher risk of dementia and Alzheimer's. Ultra-processed foods now make up 55 to 58% of the calories Americans eat. In Italy, it's about 10%. Another analysis estimates that swapping just a tenth of those calories for real food could cut dementia risk by 19%. The authors are careful. These studies show a link, not proof. But when food giant companies make their money selling us this stuff, don't wait for them to warn you. Eat real food. And that's the way it is today, Friday, October 2nd, 2026. I'm Tom Hartman.

0: This is the Tom Hartman Program.
1: Hi, welcome to the third hour of our program. Donald Trump ominously suggesting that he may throw reporters in jail and lying about Obama. Of course, I mean, you know, if his lips are moving, odds are he's lying. And I realize that that, you know, might have been a funny line 20 years ago. But now it's actually, like, demonstrable. I mean, I don't know if it's possible, but it would be fascinating to see if Trump has given a single news conference in the last 10 years where he didn't tell at least one lie. Now, I'm not a betting man, but if I was, I'd put money on that one. I don't know if you can do that kind of thing with Kalshi or Polymarket. Whatever. Anyhow, Donald Trump was talking to reporters on the tarmac in Dallas yesterday. And the reporter said, what do you feel about those who think that you're doing too much with your executive power? You're using it too much to go after political opponents and against the media. And Trump says, I don't think I've used it at all. He's talking about presidential authority. He said, if you look at former President Obama, what he did was far worse. For instance, when he had leaks, they would arrest the people, the reporters. Obama used to go in, and if there was a leak, they'd say to the people, you have 15 minutes, and if you don't give us the information, you're going to jail. I guess two people went to jail. And they gave people up. I haven't done that yet. Well, let's fact check that. In fact, James Risen, who worked for the New York Times during the Obama administration, was subpoenaed to identify a CIA source in the Jeffrey Sterling leak case and was threatened with contempt. But Risen said, I am not giving in, and the Obama administration backed down. Now, there was one reporter who was jailed by a president, and that was Judith Miller, who worked for the New York Times. She was jailed by George W. Bush for refusing to give up her source. That's the only time it's happened in the modern era, and it was not Obama, as Trump said. He was lying, of course. I mean, you know, he's talking. Of course he's lying. The Obama administration did prosecute a government leaker, Jeffrey Sterling, who got 42 months for providing classified information to James Risen. But they didn't go after the reporter. So here's now Trump talking about putting reporters in jail. I mean, this is what Putin, this is what his mentor does. This is what President Xi does. They put people they don't like in jail. You speak out against them, you go to prison. It's real simple. It's not rocket science. And that's what Trump wants here in America. That's the world that he wants. He wants to be the absolute dictator of America. And all, you know, and by proxy of the entire world. Meanwhile, states and cities are suing Trump over his repeal of the EPA emission rules. Trump is trying to, you know, he's trying to make cancer and asthma great again, apparently. Along with making the fossil fuel industry rich again. Fuel standards, the CAFE standards, the average fleet standards for automobile manufacturers in the United States has been raised to the point where it was supposed to be around 50 miles per gallon average across the fleet. You've got a bunch of electric cars in there. It makes up, you know, gives you a bunch of zeros so you can. But in any case, right now, it's sort of 35, I think, something like that, and it was going to go to 50 or in that neighborhood, and Trump just backed that down. He claims that that repeal is going to save the industry more than $300 billion in costs and unleash American energy. And his assistant administrator at the EPA, Aaron Szabo, said it would allow utilities to make the best decision for their ratepayers. Yeah, right. Yeah. 21 states led by New York are now suing. And this power plant rule, they argue that, quote, gutting one of the country's most significant climate protections will set the nation back decades and worsen the climate crisis. Well, of course, but it'll make a lot of money for the fossil fuel industry that is pouring money into Republican campaigns right now. By the way, keep an eye on this, because Next week, Monday is the first day of the Supreme Court's new term. Next Monday. And on that day, they are hearing a case in which the city and county of Boulder, Colorado, run by Democrats, are suing oil and gas companies to get the oil and gas companies to pay for some of the damage caused to the city and county of Boulder, Colorado, by climate change. This is a huge case. Right? Can fossil fuel companies, who have known, really since the 1880s, this is when the whole greenhouse gas idea was first developed and widely accepted by science, but they've really known since the 1950s and 60s from their own scientists, we know from their internal documents, they've known for you know, at least 50, 60 years, maybe 70 or 80 years, that their products would produce these results that we're experiencing right now of sea level rise and wild storms and droughts and flooding and wildfires and tornadoes like you've never seen before, mile-long tornadoes called derechos. We have brand new words in our vocabulary, you know, a bomb cyclone, a droopy jet stream, you know, all these things, and this giant El Nino that's on its way with this Kelvin wave. All this stuff is the result of the fossil fuel industry knowing that their products would produce these results 50 years ago, and deciding, hey, let's make some money and lie to these people. Let's spend a few hundred million dollars or a few billion dollars to hire some phony baloney scientists and people like Mark Morano and get them out there, you know, saying, oh, it's all a hoax. There's no, you know, there's nothing to it. And, yeah. So the Supreme Court, I think with this court, it's very likely that they're just going to say, oh, you guys get to keep the money. You fossil fuel industry guys who prop up the Republican Party, we're friends. The separate rule proposed last month, this is from a story by a Guardian staff reporter, the separate rule proposed last month could prevent future administrations from regulating greenhouse gas emissions from power plants. This is the new initiative from the Trump administration. Is to make a rule, they have the Environmental Protection Agency make a rule, that no future administration can regulate the output of power plants that are using fossil fuels. The poisonous emission output. They expect to finalize that plan next year. That proposal follows the EPA's action earlier this year, revoking the scientific finding that greenhouse gases are pollutants. And they say they're not really pollutants because you can inhale greenhouse, you know, you can inhale carbon dioxide rather, and it won't hurt you. In fact, your breath exhales more carbon dioxide than it inhales, which is all true. But to say it's not a pollutant is nuts. I mean, you know, it's altering the chemistry of our entire atmosphere and altering, you know, our lives. As a consequence. So, you know, what are we going to do with that? Meanwhile, Stephen Miller is apparently pushing seizing voting machines. We all thought there was no low that this guy would go to. Yeah, right. Dream on, right? I'll tell you about that right after the break, and I'll pick up your calls. It's Anything Goes Weekend here on the Tom Hartman Program, 15 minutes past the hour.
0: This is the Tom Hartman Program.
1: It's the place where we dare to ask, is Walmart a person? And we dare to say, no, the Republicans on the Supreme Court lied to you about that one, too.

0: And welcome back. Katie in Hamul, California. Hey, Katie, what's on your mind today?
1: Hi, Tom. Well, as with the approaching election, and the more that we watch the news, the more that I think of my mother, who had to pick crops during, her family did during the Depression, and you know, but was brilliant, and she foresaw all of this, and none of it would have surprised her, and it's the very reason that she told her three daughters at some appropriate time.

0: She was brilliant, and it's like my father would point to the front door when we were teenagers and say, don't think that the brown shirts aren't going to come and knock on this door. We happen to live in their house. We bought it out of the inheritance, and I'm thinking, yeah, particularly since we have a lot of Mexican friends, that could happen.
1: Yeah.
0: So anyway, that's just my prelude.
1: Also, you're married to a foreigner.
0: I'm married to a foreigner, and I'm a foreigner, too.
1: Yeah.
0: I got my foreigner passport.
1: There you go.
0: And we're going, stupidly, our trip. This is now why we already went in January going back. And we booked our trip to Australia during the election. So it's like, you know, heads up to my sister-in-law. Mm-hmm. We're not meeting anybody. We're sitting in front of your TV. You know, we're getting up in the middle of the night. But anyway, mm-hmm. It's like, how could we do this? By the way, it's a Saturday meeting on tomorrow?
1: It is. Yeah. Nigel should have sent out the meeting notice by now. If he has, it'll go out.
0: I hadn't gotten it, but maybe it came in, you know, this morning and I hadn't. So my really simple, but I can't confounding question is the whole anti-vax movement in the U.S. Mm-hmm. is one thing, but why is it also very strong in Australia? Our daughter lives in London. It's very strong in the U.K.
1: Yeah.
0: Our daughter-in-law is Swedish.
1: It's because social media is amplifying it. It's happening all over the world.
0: No. The question is, got it. I mean, they amplify, you know, whatever.
1: Mm-hmm.
0: Who's benefiting from it?
1: Elon Musk, whatever,
0: interesting about the insurance companies, but then they get sicker people. But who globally is benefiting from this?
1: Elon Musk and Mark Zuckerberg.
0: In what way?
1: When they tweak their algorithms to amplify, their goal is to keep you on the platform as long as possible so they can deliver ads to you. And the way they do this is by giving you more and more stories that are more and more outrageous, that are going to get you more and more crazy. And conspiracy nut stuff like that works really well for this. And so it's those two guys plus the guys who own Google, you know.
0: Kids are highly educated, and it knocks our socks off.
1: Oh, I know. But, there have been a couple of studies on this. You go on YouTube or Facebook or Twitter or, you know, and you, if you pursue or promote a little bit of conspiracy nut stuff, pretty soon you're right in the middle of a whole crowd of Nazis. I mean, you know, they just drag you down those rabbit holes. Katie, I got to run, but thanks for the call.

Tired of news that protects the powerful? Get reporting with a backbone at the Commonwealth Report. 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Welcome back. 20 minutes past the hour, or just about. In October of last year, so this is, in fact, it was October 3rd. It was exactly a year ago tomorrow. Jason Wareham, who was the chief executive of the contractor Mojave Research, was brought into the White House to brief the senior staff about what he learned and his company learned looking at the election of 2024 and voting machines and the possibility that there had been fraud. And he briefed Stephen Miller, Susie Wiles, and Tulsi Gabbard. And he told Reuters afterwards that his team had found no weaknesses that could be fixed. Excuse me, had found some weaknesses that could be fixed in the voting machines, including outdated software, but no evidence of hacking or altered votes. And I think, you know, with every generation of anything that's got computer stuff in it, you can always say, well, there's ways to make this better. But basically, his report was there's nobody's hacking our elections. So later that month, Tulsi Gabbard sent the White House her own report based on, you know, as director of national intelligence, based on all the research that had been done by all of our intelligence agencies, coming to the same conclusion that there's no evidence that votes have been manipulated. So Stephen Miller then started pushing to have the FBI seize more material.

0: machines. Maybe if we get more machines, we can, you know, because they had seized these machines down in Atlanta. Maybe if we can seize more machines, we can find some fraud. I mean, the administration yesterday was freaking out. Hey, we found 80 people so far that are registered to vote who are not citizens. Oh, my God. And there were 6,000 of them in New Jersey, you know, because of the screw up with their motor voter thing. Not that they voted. They just ended up on the voter rolls, and most of them didn't even realize that or why or how or anything. But the headline here, this article over at Raw Story by David Edwards, White House turmoil as Stephen Miller pushes midterm voting machine seizures. And the White House Deputy Chief of Staff Stephen Miller pushed to bring in the FBI and potentially seize more voting machines after investigators found no evidence of vote tampering ahead of the midterm elections. This is from a Reuters investigative report. It was published today. Reuters found the effort had two goals, Stephen Miller's efforts. The first, to find evidence, and the second, to use it to support sweeping changes to the American voting system. Now, Russia is holding an election, or just held one, I guess last week. And about a third of the people in Russia are now voting online. Why does Putin want people to vote online? Because he controls the count, right? Yeah. So, be warned, right? This is what these guys want to do. They want to seize control of our election system. Vivian in Seattle. Hey, Vivian, what's on your mind today?
1: Good morning, Tom. I have come up with some good things that Trump, a.k.a. Comrade Krasnov, has accomplished.
0: Okay. This all started, by the way, when Trump was complaining to Time magazine that they never ask him questions about the good things he's done. And I was just saying in the first hour of the program, I can't think of a single good thing he's done. Now, we've had a couple of people call and say, well, maybe this or maybe that. But now it's your turn, Vivian. Go for it.
1: Okay. He has exposed the true agenda and corruption of the right wing and the necro-techno-oligarchy.
0: That's true.
1: He has radicalized and motivated millions of previously middle-of-the-road or politically disengaged liberal Americans.
0: That's true.
1: He has cemented an awareness that the Republicans are a racist, misogynistic party that will betray women and voters of color.
0: That's true.
1: And lastly, I think that we're in the best shape for a generational progressive realignment, perhaps in our lifetimes. And we can thank Trump for much of that. We just have to preserve democracy and the rule of law, and that should keep us busy.
0: Vivian, that was an absolutely brilliant analysis. Thank you.
1: Thank you, sir.
0: Yeah, well done. Thank you very much. Look forward to future conversations. Thank you. Holly in Washington, D.C. Hey, Holly, what's on your mind today?
2: Wow, that was a tough one to follow.
0: Yeah, I'm telling you. That guy put some thought into it.
2: So one of the things I enjoy about your show is when you launch a question or an inquiry into the zeitgeist and then seeing what kind of response, if any, that you get, and then also how it works me. And there was one that I didn't hear any response from that continues to work me, which is the unpacking of, is the other the worst human trait? Or you put it in some terms similar to that. Mm.
0: Right, our tendency to form tribe, basically.
2: Yeah, yeah. And so I was just thinking, like, so, you know, when it was primal, if you're a rabbit and you see a tiger, that's the other, and you run. Mm. It's more psychological.
0: Sort of. I mean, there are people, Holly, who would argue that the most dangerous predator on Earth is humanity, is our other humans. And so, you know, we're one of only a small handful of species that wage war on themselves. For example.
2: It's the maturing of the intellect over the body, mm-hmm. the kinesthetic over the psychological.
0: Yeah, that's the definition of civilization.
2: So. And it can go, you know, for the benefit or not the benefit. We're seeing a lot of for not the benefit. And it just seems like if there wasn't the other, you wouldn't have projection.
0: Mm-hmm.
2: And if you didn't have projection, you wouldn't have Trump.
0: Yeah, I believe Trump is a reflection of our deepest psychopathologies, you know, that we have struggled with and that we thought we had controlled in creating a pluralistic democratic society. Obviously, we never did. I mean, you know, any of us could build that case, but Trump is like pushing it in the anti-civilization direction. Excellent points, Holly. Thank you. That was brilliant.
2: Yeah.
0: Great analysis. Thank you.
2: Yeah, thank you so much
0: for
2: all you do.
0: Good talking to you. Thank you. It's 27 minutes past the hour.
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0: Defending America from the weapons of mass deception. I'll be right back with your calls in just a few minutes. Stay with us.

Trump's Iran war sparks a clean energy boom. A hidden wave threatens California. Forests and insects vanish. City lights erase stars, and deli meat, it's tied to dementia. Good morning, this is the Commonwealth Report. Geeky Science Friday, news for the public, not the powerful. You can follow us at commonwealthreport.news. Did Trump's Iran war just hand the planet a clean energy boom? Donald Trump calls the climate crisis a hoax, but the war he and Israel launched on Iran in February may be doing more for clean energy than any climate summit. With the Strait of Hormuz choked off, fossil fuel importers have paid $330 billion above pre-war expectations, and 33 governments have adopted new policies to get off oil and gas. Solar and battery demand is spiking from the Philippines to Europe. Carbon Briefs estimates global fossil fuel emissions will drop 0.5% this year. And the International Energy Agency says oil demand may peak now instead of 2029. California Governor Gavin Newsom told The Guardian, quote, he's woken the world up to how vulnerable we are to petro-dictatorships. Nobody can blockade the sun or the wind. It's a shame it took a war to prove it. A giant hidden wave bears down on California and threatens to swamp the coast. Meanwhile, the ocean is on the move. A massive pulse of warm water called a Kelvin wave is creeping north along the Pacific coast at about 6 miles an hour, driven by what forecasters expect to be the strongest El Nino since at least 1950. You can't see it from the beach, but satellites can. Scientists say it'll lift California's sea level 6 to 12 inches this month, on top of about a foot of rise we've already seen caused by heating the planet. A UC Santa Cruz researcher warns that every 2 to 4 inches of extra water doubles the flood risk for coastal towns. After storm surf tore up Southern California beaches last month, climate scientist Daniel Swain said, unfortunately, this is just a preview. Winter storms come next. The bill for a hotter planet is coming due, and it's landing on our shores. The UN sounds the alarm as the window to save the world's forests closes. And it's not only the oceans. The U.S. Food and Agriculture Organization reports that we've cleared more than 489 million hectares of forest since 1990, about 1.2 billion acres, and degraded nearly as much again. Governments have promised to restore over a billion hectares of land. Barely a fifth of that is actually happening. Fires now hit 127 million hectares of forest every year. These forests hold up to 80% of all life on land, and nearly a third of humanity depends on them for food and income. FAO Chief Kuo Dong-yo put it bluntly, quote, the window for action is narrowing. The report says doing nothing costs up to $6.3 trillion a year, while restoration could return $1.8 trillion a year in benefits. Saving forests isn't charity. It's the best investment on Earth, and politicians keep walking past it. Scientists warn the bugs are vanishing. Will the animals go with them? Forests aren't the only thing we're losing. A sweeping review in Nature Reviews Biodiversity, drawing on almost 300 studies over 75 years, finds that insects do far more than feed other animals. Nearly three-quarters of the land and freshwater species studied eat insects and other invertebrates. But wildlife also shelter in termite mounds and ant nests. Dung beetle clean up waste and kill parasites. Poison dart frogs get their toxins from the ants and beetles they eat. Chimpanzees press insects into open wounds. Co-lead author Eliza Grames of Birmingham University warned, quote, changes in insects can have massive consequences for food webs and ecosystems. Insect numbers are falling around the world. Lose the little things, and the big things we love go down with them. Are city lights stealing the stars from your kids? Here's something else slipping away, the night itself. A 2023 study in Science, built on reports from more than 50,000 citizen stargazers, found the night sky is getting about 10% brighter every year. That means it doubles in under 8 years. Roughly 80% of people on Earth now live under light-polluted skies. Lead researcher Christopher Kaiba said, quote, this is real pollution affecting people and wildlife. Artificial light confuses migrating birds and baby sea turtles, scrambles firefly courtship, and wrecks human sleep. Now thousands of satellites are adding their own glare from above. The fix is cheap. Shielded fixtures, warmer bulbs, and lights that go off when nobody needs them. Flagstaff, Arizona has had lighting rules since 1958. The stars belong to every human who ever lived. We shouldn't be the generation that loses them. Is your lunch meat sandwich putting your brain at risk? Finally, you might want to rethink that sandwich.
A new review in the Annual Review of Nutrition, led by Owen Carmichael of the Pennington Biomedical Research Center, points to a British study of nearly 500,000 people. Every extra 25 grams of processed meat a day, about two slices of deli turkey, was linked to a 44 to 52% higher risk of dementia and Alzheimer's. Ultra-processed foods now make up 55 to 58% of the calories Americans eat. In Italy, it's about 10%. Another analysis estimates that swapping just a tenth of those calories for real food could cut dementia risk by 19%. The authors are careful. These studies show a link, not proof. But when food giant companies make their money selling us this stuff, don't wait for them to warn you. Eat real food. And that's the way it is today, Friday, October 2nd, 2026. I'm Tom Hartman.

0: Did you know that every weekday we send out an email before the show giving you all the topics coming up so you could be fully informed and ready to interact with our program? Or that after the show we send out Sue's Stack, a list of every topic I've discussed along with clickable hot links to every source of information I've shared with you on the air? It's all completely free and available over at tom.tv, T-H-O-M.tv. Check it out. From Los Angeles to Columbia, South Carolina, from Birmingham, Alabama to Baltimore, universal basic income programs are chalking up proof after proof of their viability. Basically, just giving people, low-income people, poor people, somewhere between $500 and $1,500 a month, no strings attached, is lifting people out of poverty, getting them back on track, getting them into solid middle-class jobs, helping their children tremendously. This works. Now, we don't have to do UBI in the United States. We're the only developed country in the world that doesn't have a national health care program. Health expenses are whacking a lot of low-income people. We're the only country, developed country in the world that doesn't have free college education. Education expenses are whacking people. There's a lot we could do. We can subsidize housing. We can subsidize food. We do that with food stamps. We could expand it. There's a lot we could do to benefit from this. There's a whole report about that over at HartmanReport.com. Check it out. Welcome back. 35 minutes past the hour. It's the end of the week here. Anything goes weekend. Jeff in Portland. Hey, Jeff, what's on your mind today?
1: Hey, happy Friday, Tom. Great seeing you at Powell's last Friday. And thanks for all you do, including the spot on Hartman Report today. You know, I think we absolutely need a big oil windfall profits tax. I'm surprised more Democrats haven't been talking about that. But yeah, in regards to gas, groceries, health care, housing, wages, et cetera, every Democrat should be running on, are you better off now than you were 2 years ago? Because, of course, we all know the answer to that. So, but finally, Tom, I don't think it's hyperbole to say that the next 32 days are going to determine whether our democracy survives. So, you know, besides a massive get out the vote effort, and I'll remind everyone, the next No Kings rally on October 17th is exactly for that. But besides that, we simultaneously, in my opinion, we're going to need a widespread, robust election protection operation. I think the Dems they need to be way more proactive and not reactive. As I've said, I think, you know, big names like Obama need to do PSAs regarding the election.
0: Yeah.
1: But in the meantime, The Intercept had an excellent piece from September 22nd by Jessica Washington, headlined, they trained to protect immigrants from ICE. Now they're preparing to defend the midterm elections. And, you know, it's a real must-read piece. And I'll give a shout-out to Ezra Levin, who's quoted extensively in it, and Indivisible, of course, but also to this group called the Save America Movement, led by Mary Corcoran. And, you know, she says that, you know what her group is doing is organizing to protect the vote in areas with large minority and immigrant populations. And she says even if 10% of those people are too intimidated to vote, it could swing statewide elections in a lot of places. So, you know, your thoughts, Tom.
0: I agree. I would add one caveat. You said that the next 32 days are critical. I would say it's the next 92 days or 93 or 94. The time between the November 3rd election and the January 3rd swearing in of members of Congress, roughly 60 days, is going to be extremely critical. And Trump and his minions are going to be doing everything they can to disqualify Democratic winners or to enhance the fortunes of Republican almost winners to the point that they can, you know, rig the House and Senate. And we need to be ready for that, too.
1: And yeah, and Tom, that reminds me of a piece I read in The Guardian recently where the Democrats actually have some leverage with that because all the House members, you know, are up for reelection, but only one-third of the Senate is. And the way the Senate is we're going to have, the Democrats going to have like a 34 to 31 majority in the Senate, and they would have the leverage not to certify the Senate candidates who've been to be seated. So, you know, they could play hardball. I can't remember who wrote the piece, but, you know, it could come down to that.
0: Yeah. Well, it's going to be a real interesting season here, Jeff. It's going to be real interesting. But we all need to stay wide awake and ready to act. Jeff, thank you for the call. Spot on. Robin in Kingston, Washington. Hey, Robin, what's up?
2: Hey, Tom, thanks for taking the call. Kind of wrapping up the week, I'm going to make a general point as I'm sensing a real different tonal change in people, a little bit less complaining about Trump and a little bit more about what we can do, and that's what this phone call is about. Just tactically and strategically, as we approach this election in the last month or so, I think it's now is the time for I think people on the left and us to have conversations with people who are center or independent or maybe the swing voters, not the hardcore Republicans there.
0: Yeah, no, but the so-called low-information voters, yeah, I get it.
2: Yeah, but I think there's something deeper that people, you've talked about it, that people just don't realize, and that is that a majority of that group have authoritarian personalities, and they can't change. They're wired wrong, and we can't do it, no matter what argument we make.
0: According to Robert Altman, that's about 20% of the population.
2: Yeah.
0: For what it's worth.
2: Okay. So, you know, then round it up a little bit, and you have some fringe guys, and you're up to about 30. In any event, I'm just going to talk about what I think is going on, and it's a program I wrote a while ago. I've said it before in the show. It's called Civil Informationing, which is a person's civic duty.
0: Forgive my interruption, Robin, but just a heads up to all of our radio stations right now. We've just had the lights in our studio flicker twice. And so if our show just suddenly vanishes or whatever, that's what's going on is I don't know what's going on with the power system here in North Portland. But back to you, Robin.
2: Okay, so they're worried about my civil informationing concept and undermining it.
0: Yeah.
2: Only kidding.
0: Yeah.
2: So anyway,
0: it's a weird coincidence.
2: It's our civic duty to support democracy, and it's and it also talks about the behavior, which I think have to do, which is civil. Just have civil discussions, and it's all about information sharing, information. And I'm going to ask people, I think have said it before, about the authoritarian personalities. Don't waste your time with that. When we have these conversations, it's not having conversation for preaching to the choir, for the indivisibles to the indivisibles. It's finding somebody who's not like a Trump or a hardcore Republican and just having a conversation with them.
0: Yeah.
2: I got this whole concept, by the way, Tom. This is a way to get around the oligarch media. I was impressed because somebody had made reference in an article to de Tocqueville when he was traveling the country back in the 1800s on the western boundary, and he was really impressed on the levels of literacy and the knowledge about this new government coming about.
0: Mm-hmm.
2: And I said, well, how did that happen? And it just had to happen from person to person. So, Tom, this is the time for us to do this again. Get around the news media. Let's not depend upon them. Let's just do the citizen thing, okay? Because it works.
0: Yeah,
2: I know it works.
0: I'm with you, Robin. I completely agree, and we all need to be speaking to everybody we possibly can. Thank you, Robin. Well said. David in Woodland Hills, California. Hey, David, what's on your mind today?
3: Well, you know, Tom, John F. Kennedy famously said, some people see things as they are and say why. I dream things that never were and say why not. If JFK were alive today, he'd probably say, I see air forces fighting global warming fires instead of each other. I see the world's armies building houses and mitigating global warming disasters instead of killing and maiming each other. I see no homeless, no jobless, no poverty, no greed. I see peace and prosperity reigning supreme. I see humanity evolving positively.
0: Sweet. Nice collection, David. Nice. And I think you may well be right. That was great. David, thank you. Keno in Lakeland, Florida. Hey, Keno, what's on your mind today?
4: Yes, happy Freedom Day. Tom, I've been reading some quotes from Abraham Lincoln, and he talked about you. He said, whoever molds public sentiment does something deeper than he who enacts statutes or he who pronounces judicial decisions. So when people sometimes call in and say you should run for office, that would be a demotion.
0: Lincoln understood the power of the press. There's no doubt about that, and he used it well. He was very good at it.
4: Okay, Tom, one of the most powerful things you've ever done is list a historical summary of all that Democrats have done for regular citizens. And you ask the question, what has the Republicans ever done for regular citizens, working class people? In Lincoln's day, they handed out handbills. Could you possibly work up a one-page summary of all the things Democrats have historically done and include that question where you ask, what have the Republicans ever done for regular people? Now, I wrote a letter to Ken Martin, the Democratic chairman, and asked him to get in contact with you to make a one-page summary as sort of a handbill that any Democrat could get access to. And I wrote to Tallarico in Texas and Hamilton in Kansas running for U.S. Senate and told them to get in touch with you and use a one-page summary of all the things Democrats have done historically. Could you possibly work on something like that as a new form of a handbill like they used in Lincoln's time?
0: You know, there's a guy, I think his name is Nathan Gray, who back almost two decades ago wrote this Joe Republican piece. I've written my own version of it and paraphrased it extensively and read it on the air a number of times, where, you know, Joe Republican gets up in the morning and has a glass of water, but it's pure because some damn liberal, you know, got the, and he takes his morning medications and they're safe because some damn liberal, you know. And he has a nice breakfast, and the food is safe because some damn liberal, you know, made it possible. And then he goes to work where he gets a good paycheck, and he knows the company can't rip him off because some damn liberal, you know. And then at the very end, you know, he's listening to Rush Limbaugh, and he says, you know, we got to get rid of these damn liberals. I think, you know, that or some variation on that, you know, really needs to be revived. But Keno, you know, I'm making no commitments, but thank you for the idea. I'll take it under advisement.
4: Okay, a one-page summary.
0: Okay, always good to hear from you, Keno. Thank you very much. Keep thinking. I like the way your mind works. It's 46 minutes past the hour. We'll be back with more of your calls in just a minute. Stick around.

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1: It's talk media for the sane among us. I'll be right back with your fully sane phone calls.

0: And welcome back, Norma in Montgomery, Alabama. Hey, Norma, how's everything?
1: Hi, Tom. How are you doing?
0: Good. What's up?
1: Yeah. Well, Trump and Tuberville are going to be down in Mobile this evening making a speech. And yes, and they Al.com, which is a news site here in Alabama, they showed a video of people already lining up to get into this small building. The only thing I can read off the front says health something. And I don't know why they're going into such a small building. But I do know that this storm is coming in from the Gulf, and they're all going to get wet standing in line.
0: Oh, really? Oh, my.
1: Yeah.
0: Well,
1: yeah.
0: That's
1: but I think that most of the nation has heard about, Doug Jones is on in Daphne today with his crew, and I'm hoping that my lieutenant governor candidate, Philip Insler, is with him, and my House congressman, who has got his district cut in half with the redistricting, Shamari Figures, is with him. But they've been traveling the state, and some people say that Tuberville's in the lead, but I really don't think that Tuberville is in the lead. I think it's a dead tie right now. We need everybody to go vote.
0: He doesn't even live in Alabama, does he?
1: We don't think so, and there's supposedly going to be a decision in the next couple of weeks as to whether or not he is actually eligible to be on the ballot. Yeah, it's gone.
0: The timing's a little weird on that, Norm.
1: Up and down. Yeah, it keeps bouncing up and down, and he's also complaining about the toll bridge on I-10 that goes into Florida, and I had no idea there was a toll bridge of any kind, because I don't go south. I head for the woods up north. But yeah, I'm a redhead, and I have lost nothing in lower Alabama. But also, I want people to remember that during Trump's first presidency, when Tuberville first got elected, and that he interfered with the promotions of our military. People need to remember
0: that. That's right.
1: That
0: he held them up for almost a year, didn't he?
1: For almost 18 months.
0: Yeah. Yeah,
1: and because he wanted people to vote for something that nobody else wanted to vote for.
0: Yeah.
1: And he was not going to allow these promotions to go through.
0: What was the issue?
1: Alabama, I really don't remember what the issue was.
0: I don't either.
1: I just remember him saying, no, we're not going to have promotions until Trump gets what he wants.
0: Right.
1: And this is a military state in a lot of ways. Mm-hmm. We have active duty reserves and retirees here. Yeah, I live between two bases, and it's Air Force. But, yeah, I have National Guard across the street, and it just, every time I turn around, there's a uniform standing next to me in a line somewhere.
0: Mm-hmm.
1: And for him to want to be governor after what he did, and his stupid comments about the furries and everything else, and he can't name three branches of government. And I need every Alabamian who's listening to this to please remind our fellow citizens that he held up promotions for our military, and that we need better. This is the best chance that Alabama's ever had to throw off the Republican yoke.
0: Sean tells me he held them up over the policy of the Pentagon of paying for abortions for women service members.
1: Okay. I'm glad he fact-checked that for us.
0: Yeah, there you go. So, Norma, I got to run, but thank you. Thanks for it's always great hearing from you, and thanks for the information. And good luck there. Good luck in Alabama. It's 9 minutes before the hour. We'll be right back.

0: Hey, thanks so much for sharing our program and for reaching out to our stations and sponsors and letting them know that you're listening. It really means a lot to us. So back in 1933, when Franklin Roosevelt became president, we were in the depths of the Great Depression. He raised the top income tax rate on billionaires from 25% to 90%. The ultra-rich were screaming, and here's what he had to say.
1: A number of my friends who belong in the very high upper bracket have suggested to me on several occasions of late that if I am re-elected president, they will have to move to some other nation because of high taxes here. Now, I will miss them very much.
0: He just took it right to them, right? Now, what came out of that was the world's largest and fastest growing and first major middle class. We can do this again. We just have to raise taxes on rich people. It's pretty straightforward. There's a whole article about it over at HartmanReport.com. Check it out. Welcome back. 52 minutes past the hour. Picking up your calls here. Nancy in Oak Lawn, Illinois. Hey, Nancy, what's up?
2: Oh, I need you to talk me down because I just don't get this. I'm sorry. I realize, thank God for our founding fathers. They gave us a good, solid base to work with. But the problem is we have not evolved for the last 200 years. And we don't have true democracy in this country. Right now, we don't have democracy in this country. And I keep hearing everybody say, we have to save our democracy. What democracy?
0: Yeah, we have to overthrow the oligarchy.
2: Right. And this is not a proactive government. This is a reactive government. And that leads to a lot of errors, too, because they don't handle, they let the criminally insane cons take over our educational system and screwed that up. They let them take over media. We no longer have, free press or whatever you want to call it, because, they still don't know how to fight these guys. The Democratic Party, the corporate Democrats would rather turn around and fight the progressives, who are the only ones who are doing anything for this country. Mm-hmm. And they're not, instead of turning around and stopping these criminally insane cons from doing everything they're doing, they are destroying us. November is too late. Mm-hmm. They should have, there's no way this scumbag should have ever gotten in our government in the first place, let alone the second time. I'm sitting here all day, every day, saying, I can't believe this could happen. Whenever they say this felon is in for, when he was elected the second time, he's never been legitimately elected. No one will ever convince me that, foreign governments and everybody else got him in there. There's no way the people. And
0: no, Russia played a huge role in Trump getting elected in 2016 and probably in 2024 as well. You're absolutely right.
2: And then they turn around, then the politicians turn around and say to us, well, it's the voters. They didn't vote, and all that. How about giving us something to vote for? How about fighting for us for a change? We have no representation in this government right now.
0: I think that's a little too bleak, Nancy.
2: I sit there and I listen to your rants every day, Tom, and I don't listen to a lot of stuff anymore. You and Warren O'Donnell are the only two I really listen to, make a point of listening to. But I'll tell you, I used to feel good listening to you, and I've been listening from day one, but it's still the same way it's been. When you say about,
0: I think it's getting a lot better, Nancy. I have to jump in here. I mean, we've got a massive pro-democracy movement going right now that didn't even exist a decade ago. You've got, this is the earlier caller who said the good things Donald Trump did is he woke us up to how horrible, the Republicans are and he is, and this could be a generational change. I keep saying this. I'm actually quite optimistic about the next 5 years. I realize it's going to take 2 years before we get a new president, but I feel that change is coming in a big way.
2: Okay,
0: meaningful change.
2: Let me ask you this. All right, let me ask you this then. Okay, so we're already hearing about, and they're so damn confident. You know, like you said, they're saying it out loud now. Why? There is something up. If they don't stop the election on November 3rd, then we have the lame duck period where they're going to be doing something, probably
0: Nancy, I'm sorry we're out of time, but we're going to have to pay a lot of attention to this. It's a critical time. Nancy, thank you so much for the call. Hey, special thanks to Louise Hartman, Sean Taylor, Jamie Holly, Nigel Peacock, Sue Nethercutt, Patrick Hoyt, Geraldine Halbert, Ron Hartenbaum, Chase Spross, Nicholas Miller, Pat Sweeney, Jeremy Peterson, Connor Arroyo, Carna Verde, Josiah Wester, Martha Salinas, and Mateo Robertson, all the fine people who work on this program. And thank you to you for sharing the good word, spreading it around, telling people about our program and about democracy and getting out and getting active. Tag, you're it. Have a wonderful weekend. Take good care of yourself. Stay safe, and I'll catch up with you on Monday.
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4: While the production of my lowdown commentaries is high-tech, I confess that I'm antiquated. I still write each piece in longhand, applying my ballpoint to paper. This has caused bewildered glances from some who see me scribbling away in local coffee shops and bars. Recently, one fellow sidled up and whispered, "Watch out! If they see you doing this, they'll haul you off to the Smithsonian." But we handwriters might not be as obsolete as the key tappers assume. A fast-spreading grassroots movement is calling for schools to re-emphasize the value of writing and printing by hand instead of being wholly dependent on machines. Already, 24 states, as varied as Mississippi and California, now require public schools to teach cursive writing in 3rd through 5th grades. This squares with new understanding of how brains absorb information. While keyboards are faster, the slower, more tactile act of handwriting creates longer-lasting comprehension of letters and better retention of the thoughts they convey. Neuroscientists find that rote keystrokes on a computer require little mental engagement, while physically drawing out words and ideas takes coordination of multiple areas of the brain to focus memory, eyes, and fingers on creating a written product. Just writing this piece conjured up a fond remembrance of my early childhood, sitting on the floor of our home learning to draw the ABCs, both print and cursive, on those line practice pads. It was both an artistic exercise and the development of a foundational tool for a life of learning. This is Jim Hightower saying, yes, computer literacy is an indispensable element of today's childhood curriculum, but so is the richer development of human thinking through putting pen to paper. So let's do both.

Democrats kill Johnson's fake stock trading ban. A judge fast-tracks Epstein records. Mondami funds public housing. Justice questions ICE. And measles kills a fifth Pennsylvania. Good morning. This is the Commonwealth Report. News for the public, not the powerful. You can follow us at commonwealthreport.news. Senate Democrats kill Mike Johnson's fake stock trading ban as his vote was 53 to 47 and it needed 60. It's called the Stop Insider Trading Act, and Speaker Mike Johnson pushed it through the House in July. Here's the trick. It only stops lawmakers, spouses, and dependent kids from buying new stocks. They'd keep everything they already own. It leaves out the president and vice president. And Republicans bolted on pieces of Trump's SAVE Act, a photo ID mandate Democrats call voter suppression. Senator Dick Durbin called it meaningless messaging. Public Citizens Craig Holman called it a ruse. The Democrats' answer was simple. Put a real ban on the floor if you're serious. Americans overwhelmingly want lawmakers out of the market. What they got was a campaign ad with a poison pill inside. Did a federal judge just force Trump's DOJ to move on the Epstein files? Judge Colleen Collar Cotelli ruled Wednesday that the Justice Department must fast-track three Freedom of Information requests from the watchdog group Democracy Defenders Fund. One seeks records from the Epstein and Ghislaine Maxwell investigations that mention Trump or Mar-a-Lago. The others seek communications involving Pam Bondi, Todd Blanche, Emil Bove, Kash Patel, and Dan Bongino. The judge cited a poll showing 69% of Americans think the government is hiding details about Epstein's clients. She also cited reports that Bondi pressured about 1,000 FBI personnel to comb 100,000 records and flag every mention of Trump. Norm Eisen promised, quote, "We will hold their feet to the fire." This is not a total win. There's no deadline, and the DOJ can still withhold material. But a government that hides the truth about powerful men can't claim to serve the rest of us. Mamdani lands $607 million for public housing, then torches rich crybabies. New York Mayor Zoran Mamdani announced $600 million to modernize the Nostrand Houses, a public housing complex in Sheepshead Bay, Brooklyn. Then reporters asked about something else. Wealthy plaintiffs are suing to kill his tax surcharge on second homes worth more than $5 million. Mamdani didn't flinch. He said those lawsuits are about protecting people who own a secondary home worth over $5 million. And he said it's standing in housing that suffered a legacy of disinvestment. He said the surcharge is legal and it is right. He said public housing residents have poured themselves into the city and others often haven't received that love back. It's part of his block-by-block push to deliver on an affordable housing promise of his 2025 campaign. This is what government looks like when it works for the many. Those who've gained the most pay their share. Is even Trump's friend Jim Justice turning on the ICE crackdown? West Virginia Republican Senator Jim Justice, a close Trump ally, told Politico the administration needs to step back and rethink its immigration sweeps. He said the first step to getting better is admitting you're doing something wrong. And he said, quote, "You're dragging people away that have lived on your street corner for 15 years. Justice sits on the Agriculture Committee. He spoke after the Kansas Livestock Association, the Oklahoma Cattlemen's Association, and the Texas Cattle Feeders Association said ICE operations are having a massive and chilling effect on legal, documented, skilled workers. In West Virginia, the ACLU found about three-quarters of the nearly 600 people arrested in January's Operation Country Roads had no criminal record whatsoever. When cattlemen and Trump's own allies say, stop, this isn't law enforcement anymore. It's sabotage of rural America. Did the White House hand Eric Schmidt the lie that blew up in his face? Tuesday, Missouri Republican Senator Eric Schmidt thought he had Jack Smith cornered at a Judiciary Committee hearing. He claimed the former special counsel secretly went to Atlanta in 2024 to collude with Fonnie Willis, using an Atlantic Hawks game as cover. One problem? Smith was actually at an Iowa game in Maryland. Senator Amy Klobuchar helped take it apart in real time, and now a senior Republican senator speaking anonymously to Raw Story says, quote, "I'm pretty sure the White House asked him to do it." That senator thinks the White House probably supplied the material, too. That same morning, Axios had floated Schmidt as a 2028 vice presidential contender. If that senator's right, the White House is feeding Congress fiction to smear a prosecutor. That's not oversight. That's propaganda. Why are Pennsylvanians still dying from a disease we beat decades ago?
Pennsylvania's health department confirmed its fifth measles-associated death of the year Wednesday, the third in Lancaster County. The person was not vaccinated. Neither were the other four. Two Lancaster County infants who died in August, an 18-year-old in Mifflin County, and a 40-year-old woman in Jefferson County. The state now counts 943 severe cases across 39 counties, the most of any state, and fewer than 1% involve vaccinated people. Before this year, Pennsylvania hadn't seen a measles death in 35 years. Meanwhile, Bob Kennedy's CDC has confirmed only two measles deaths nationwide. There's one bright spot. Pennsylvanians got more than 5,300 MMR shots in September, over twice the usual. We've had a vaccine for more than 60 years. When politicians sell doubt about science, children pay with their lives. And that's the way it is today, Thursday, October 1st, 2026. I'm Tom Hartman.

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1: Hey, happy Friday, TGIF, Shabbat Shalom, Jumma Mubarak. It's the end of the week, the beginning of the weekend. It's Anything Goes Friday. What's on your mind? Just you and me, the next 3 hours. Got a lot to talk about. Did Trump's Iran war just blow a big hole in oil's, in big oil's future? Also, whoa, Jared Kushner, who's been tasked with negotiating peace in Gaza, has a huge financial stake in the Israeli military and is making a fortune from it. Also, Trump snaps about a lack of one effing positive question. Is there one positive thing about Trump? I mean, this is, I'd love to hear your thoughts on this. Trump is complaining. Trump complained to Time magazine this week that the reporter didn't ask him one effing positive question. So what positive thing has Trump done that you would want to ask him about that he could then get on the record? I mean, I literally can't think of one single positive thing Donald Trump has done since he entered office. So if you can, enlighten me. I'm baffled here. In the second hour of our program, here's the latest voter suppression effort from the Trump administration and the GOP. Also, is Trump quietly setting the stage for a major military escalation in Iran? At the same time, the Pentagon is secretly moving to give Trump easier access to our nuclear inventory and a new spectrum of nuclear weapons, all while Trump and Hegseth are cutting the military to nothing but loyalists. And what will these loyalists do? What could possibly go wrong here? And what does Charlemagne the God have to say about that? We'll get all to all that in the second hour of the program. Also, in the third hour of our program, Trump ominously discusses the prospect of jailing reporters. He says, I haven't done that yet. And he said that Obama had, which is a lie. In the third hour of our program, also, U.S. states and cities sue over Trump's EPA repeal of emissions rules. Democratic-led coalition says gutting key protections will set the U.S. back decades. So there's that. Parenthetically, or, you know, kind of, this is an amazing story. J.D. Vance, you know, Mr. Couch, went down to Florida this week to campaign against Angie Nixon, the young progressive black woman, Democrat, who is polling 50-50 in this campaign. And believe it or not, this is what J.D. Vance said. He said that it's incredible. He said, Angie Nixon, again, a black woman, he said, does not belong in America, or her views do not belong in America, and that she should, quote, get the hell out of the country. This is a woman whose ancestors were enslaved by this country, in this country. She replied, she said, I know J.D. Vance, his eyeliner, and absent Ashley Moody care more about themselves and their billionaire buddies than the people they represent, but this is my home. He says, the most ordinary man imaginable came to my home state to tell me to get out of America while he and absent Ashley enjoy the comfort of buildings my ancestors helped build. Imagine standing on the shoulders of people who built this country and telling their descendants they don't belong here. They can take their tech bro cash and their weird intrusive agenda somewhere else because I'm not going any damn place. I don't go high when they go low. I get loud because the soul and humanity of this country are at stake. Wow. God bless Angie Nixon. And may she become the next senator from Florida. All right, the Hartman Report, our daily take today is titled, Did Trump's Iran War Just Blow a Hole in Big Oil's Future? And just some amazing statistics. The International Energy Agency found that because of Trump's war in Iran, jacking up gasoline and diesel prices, the demand globally for oil has fallen 2.5% this year. That's the equivalent of taking 42 million gasoline-burning cars off the road. I mean, you know, this is pretty amazing. I'm watching this from an odd vantage point because 3 years ago when we had subsidies here in Oregon and Obama Biden provided subsidies for the whole country at the federal level, Louise and I put solar panels and batteries in our house It's an all-electric house. We have a heat pump that heats the house. And, you know, in the winter, our electric bills would hit $500. And I have an electric car, too. And now, the only time I buy electricity is in the dead of winter. And even then, I buy it in the middle of the night and store it because it's like, you know, one quarter of the cost at that time of day. So this hasn't affected me that much. I say that not to brag, but by way of saying this should be available to everybody, everybody in America. Back in 2009, I was the keynote speaker at a conference in Barcelona, Spain, with Hermann Scheer, who was a member of the German Parliament. And he had come up with this program called 100,000 Rooftops. Well, they actually hit over a million, and they had to slow the program down because they were overwhelming the German power grid with electricity. But basically the deal was the government said to the banks, you will give 10-year loans to any homeowner whose home can generate solar power to put solar on their roof. Those loans will only be 1 or 2%. They'll be very, I forget the exact amount, but it was in that neighborhood, very, very low interest loans. And the way we can make sure that the banks are going to make money on those loans is that any of those loans that go bad will cover. So you have no risk at all. It's 100% profit, even though it's a very low interest rate. And then they said to the utility, you are going to buy electricity from these people, their surplus electricity, at about 7 times the going rate. In other words, you're going to pay them a premium rather than like here in America, if you sell power to the grid, usually it's at wholesale. There it's like, 7 times retail for the period of the loan. And the reason why this worked out for the power companies was that at the end of those seven years, not only did that homeowner, or 10 years, that homeowner then own those, solar outright, which has a lifespan of 40 years, but so did the power company. I mean, the power company now has an electric source for the next 20, 30, 40 years. And they were able to, in Germany, they were able to decommission 2 nuclear power plants and not have to build a new one through this program. We could do this here. This is not rocket science. I mean, it's pretty straightforward stuff. But, the reason we're not doing this here is because Republicans made a deal with the fossil fuel industry back in 1980 when Ronald Reagan was running for president. And we have been giving huge subsidies to the fossil fuel industry ever since. And they have been giving billions to Republican politicians in gifts, in trips, and, of course, in campaign contributions. I mean, just look at what's going on worldwide. The IEA, the International Energy Agency, says that electric vehicles make up 29% of all cars sold on Earth right now. South America, Central America, Asia, everywhere, 29%. In Europe, right now in the European Union overall, and keep in mind, there's large parts of the European Union that are very poor, it's 30% of sales. It's in China, it was over 50% this year. And in Norway, it's almost 100%. What is it here in the United States? 5.8% of our cars are electric. And yet, auto emissions are one of the leading causes of cancer and asthma and global climate change and wiping us out financially. So what I'm saying is, and Europe, by the way, has, in Germany, they charge $3 a gallon as a tax on gasoline. Here, our gas tax is less than 20 cents and has been for decades. So, when a war drives up the price of oil, who makes the money? The oil companies, right? Winfield and the petro state dictators. When a tax drives up the cost of oil, it can go back to working families as a rebate, or it can even pay for rooftop solar and electric cars, which is what Europe is doing, which is what most of the other countries of the world are doing. But we're the village idiots. Well, actually, we've been captured by a Republican Party that is wholly owned by the fossil fuel industry. It's just that simple. And that's possible because 5 corrupt Republicans on the U.S. Supreme Court ruled that it is perfectly legal for big corporations like the oil companies to buy and own judges and politicians. And here we are. So, call your member of Congress and say, we want a program like Germany had. We want rooftop solar, please.
0: This is the Tom Hartman Program.
1: And it might be a fine time to think about putting a tax on oil. I realize people will freak out at the idea, but seriously, what say you?

0: And welcome back, Stephen, in Phoenix, Arizona. Hey, Stephen, what's on your mind today?
1: Hello, Tom. What's on my mind is, well, I've got one thing that's on my mind, but there's three things I want to talk about. Basically, oversight.

0: accepting a $150,000 bribe and then complaining, oh, why should we take the word of the guy who bribed her, but she's the person who accepted the bribe. I would love to see their bank accounts, you know, frozen and seized. So basically to stop them doing what they're doing. Okay, yeah. That's what I would like to see happen.
1: I'm with you. I'd add Pete Hegseth to the list, but yeah, and Todd Blanche.
0: I didn't hear what you said, but the caution I have is something I heard Claire McCaskill say this morning on Morning Joe, and she makes a good point that, you know, I don't want to get ahead of ourselves saying that we're going to definitely win the Senate and the House, but if, you know, whatever happens, you can bet that Donald Trump is going to start playing the victim card. Now, and she's perfectly right. You know, that's what he would do. So, you know, we've got to find ways of dealing with that, knowing that he's going to play this victim card.
1: Well, criminals always play the victim card, and what you do is you point out that they're criminals.
0: My response would be, well, I'm sorry you feel that you're the victim, but you're the one who caused all of this.
1: Exactly.
0: And basically build our stuff off that.
1: Yeah.
0: The reason why I say this is important, this is something your guest Phil Itner was talking about yesterday, about what was going on with Russian soldiers torturing Ukrainians and that sort of thing. It brought me back to something I saw a couple weeks ago. I was watching on the anniversary of 9/11. I sat and watched all the videos that I could. ABC probably had the best coverage that particular day. I also watched the footage of the man who was with the fire department who actually caught the first plane. So I was watching all this video on ABC at about 3:15 that afternoon. James Baker. James Baker from the Nixon administration, the Reagan administration, the Bush administration, Bush II administration, basically the spiritual architect of Abu Ghraib.
1: Yeah, I didn't know he was still alive.
0: Yeah, he's still alive. I don't know why he's still alive, not in a jumpsuit, but he came on and he was talking about, you know, the need for wanting intelligence. And I would not disagree with him on that point. But he started spouting off about the Church Commission from the 1970s. Mm. And I know this gets a little bit in the weeds, but the Church Commission was basically dealing with abuses from the CIA and the FBI and basically the government.
1: This is where COINTELPRO got busted.
0: Basically, particularly left-wing student organizations. Now, whether or not, you know, that's right or wrong, it's what happened was it led to this idea that we would use this war to basically do whatever we want to get whatever we want.
1: Yeah.
0: And it led to Abu Ghraib and abuses.
1: Yeah, and that's what Republicans have been doing. Stephen, I'm sorry I'm out of time, but excellent points all. Thanks for the call. It's 20 minutes past the hour.

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News for the public, not the powerful. Twice a day, we break down what matters to your life. Visit CommonwealthReport.news and join us today. Stay informed, stay empowered. You know, we've all gotten so used to living in a country where people are trying to crowdfund, like, cancer research for children. St. Jude's is a wonderful charity, but we're the only developed country in the world that needs, you know, where you have to go to people and beg for money in order to treat children with cancer. Or Shriners, I mean, another great charity, but shouldn't we all be funding children who are born with birth defects and problems like that? We're probably the only country in the world where you can sell your life insurance policy because Social Security doesn't cover your retirement. I mean, it's probably not happening anywhere else in the world. Or reverse mortgage your home because you can't afford it. I mean, this is crazy that we are living in a country where No Kid Hungry, a charity. You can read all about it. There's a whole op-ed I wrote about this over at HartmanReport.com. It's titled America's Sickest Reality Show, Crowdfunding Cancer Care While Billionaires Hoard Billions. Check it out. Welcome back. 22 minutes past the hour. A bombshell report exposes Jared Kushner's ties to a company backing the IDF. This is a mind-boggling story. I mean, this is the guy who is supposed to be negotiating peace.

0: right? And he's not taking a salary from the federal government so that he doesn't have to reveal any of his connections to foreign governments. He doesn't have to have security clearances, and he doesn't have to reveal his income or his financial status, particularly as it relates to his so-called job. But CNN reported this yesterday. They broke this story. Kushner's company is called Affinity Partners, and it just doubled its investment in a company called Phoenix Financial, which is a Tel Aviv-based firm that has poured hundreds of millions of dollars into Israel's largest arms manufacturer and eight other companies affiliated with Israeli military that have seen huge profits since they started flattening Gaza and killing tens of thousands of Gazans. In July, Affinity cashed out a quarter of its stake for more than $340 million, which is more than five times the value of its initial stock purchase. So Kushner just saw his money increase by 500%. Nice work if you can get it, right? And he has described Phoenix as Affinity's best investment. His firm remains the financial group's largest shareholder, more than $1 billion in Phoenix. Phoenix is the company that supplies the Israeli military with weaponry. In fact, last September, Kushner told Forbes that he maintained a very active dialogue with Phoenix leadership and meets with them every few weeks. Again, Phoenix funding the companies that are killing Gazans and destroying, you know, Gaza City or Gaza, all of it. The chief ethics counsel for CREW, Citizens for Responsibility Ethics in Government, Cynthia Brown, said, "There are always people who profit from war or government policies. The difference is that the people profiting should not be the people making the decisions to make that policy." And that is what is happening here, she says. Meanwhile, a former Trump White House press secretary, this is Stephanie Grisham, remember when she was Trump's press secretary in the last term? She says that Kushner's role as a volunteer is specifically to let him avoid talking about all the money he's making. She says, "I remember he used to bring up Bibi as if he was just an old guy he plays basketball with. He would drop his name so casually. Jared has a way of, you know, making it seem like he was this mover and shaker. Don't worry, he'll fix everything." And then, you know, she goes on to point out Affinity Partners, this is Jared's company, was committed $2 billion from Saudi Arabia. Now I believe its assets are around $6 billion. Meanwhile, he's calling himself a volunteer. I mean, it's great volunteer work if you can get it, I guess. She said, "The reason he's a volunteer, you don't have to claim and show a lot of money that you made during your time as a temporary public worker." And she's absolutely right. So here you've got Jared Kushner profiting off the destruction of Gaza at the same time that, you know, Trump is now threatening to wipe it off the face, you know, to wipe Iran off the face of the earth. And Bibi is running for re-election this month. And it's just getting wild. The corruption inside this administration is beyond anything anybody has ever seen. And I realize I'm sounding like Donald Trump here, but it's true. We have never seen anything like this. No president in the history of the United States. I mean, when Calvin Coolidge was president, I believe, might have been the tail end of the Harding administration. You'll have to look it up. But they, one of them had an interior secretary by the name of Albert Fell. Or maybe it was Fall. I think it was Fell. And good old Albert, there was this structure in Wyoming called Teapot Dome where you could store natural gas underground. And, it had a lot of natural gas. And so good old Albert was selling the rights to that to a private company that was then giving him kickbacks. It was like less than $100,000, as I recall. Again, look it up and get the details. But this became a scandal that almost brought down the Republicans. I mean, you know, it hurt them very, very badly during the Roaring Twenties. The only thing that sustained them was that the economy seemed to be doing okay. But, that's about as bad as it's gotten in all of American history, was the Teapot Dome scandal. I mean, you know, it was headlines for a year. And now you've got this. And I mean, this is just the tip of the iceberg. Meanwhile, Trump does an interview with Time magazine and just reveals how nuts he is. And, you know, I don't think this is dementia. I think this is psychosis. I'll share the details with you on the other side of the break, and I'll pick up your calls on Anything Goes Weekend. Stick around.
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0: We'll be right back. Stick around.

Democrats kill Johnson's fake stock trading ban. A judge fast-tracks Epstein records. Mondami funds public housing. Justice questions ICE. And measles kills a fifth Pennsylvania. Good morning. This is the Commonwealth Report. News for the public, not the powerful. You can follow us at commonwealthreport.news. Senate Democrats kill Mike Johnson's fake stock trading ban as his vote was 53 to 47, and it needed 60. It's called the Stop Insider Trading Act, and Speaker Mike Johnson pushed it through the House in July. Here's the trick. It only stops lawmakers, spouses, and dependent kids from buying new stocks. They'd keep everything they already own. It leaves out the president and vice president. And Republicans bolted on pieces of Trump's SAVE Act, a photo ID mandate Democrats call voter suppression. Senator Dick Durbin called it meaningless messaging. Public Citizens Craig Holman called it a ruse. The Democrats' answer was simple. Put a real ban on the floor if you're serious. Americans overwhelmingly want lawmakers out of the market. What they got was a campaign ad with a poison pill inside. Did a federal judge just force Trump's DOJ to move on the Epstein files? Judge Colleen Collar Cotelli ruled Wednesday that the Justice Department must fast-track three Freedom of Information requests from the watchdog group Democracy Defenders Fund. One seeks records from the Epstein and Ghislaine Maxwell investigations that mention Trump or Mar-a-Lago. The others seek communications involving Pam Bondi, Todd Blanche, Emil Bove, Kash Patel, and Dan Bongino. The judge cited a poll showing 69% of Americans think the government is hiding details about Epstein's clients. She also cited reports that Bondi pressured about 1,000 FBI personnel to comb 100,000 records and flag every mention of Trump. Norm Eisen promised, quote, "We will hold their feet to the fire." This is not a total win. There's no deadline, and the DOJ can still withhold material. But a government that hides the truth about powerful men can't claim to serve the rest of us. Mamdani lands $607 million for public housing, then torches rich crybabies. New York Mayor Zoran Mamdani announced $600 million to modernize the Nostrand houses, a public housing complex in Sheepshead Bay, Brooklyn. Then reporters asked about something else. Wealthy plaintiffs are suing to kill his tax surcharge on second homes worth more than $5 million. Mamdani didn't flinch. He said those lawsuits are about protecting people who own a secondary home worth over $5 million. And he said it's standing in housing that suffered a legacy of disinvestment. He said the surcharge is legal and it is right. He said public housing residents have poured themselves into the city and others often haven't received that love back. It's part of his block-by-block push to deliver on an affordable housing promise of his 2025 campaign. This is what government looks like when it works for the many. Those who've gained the most pay their share. Is even Trump's friend Jim Justice turning on the ICE crackdown? West Virginia Republican Senator Jim Justice, a close Trump ally, told Politico the administration needs to step back and rethink its immigration sweeps. He said the first step to getting better is admitting you're doing something wrong. And he said, quote, "You're dragging people away that have lived on your street corner for 15 years. Justice sits on the Agriculture Committee. He spoke after the Kansas Livestock Association, the Oklahoma Cattlemen's Association, and the Texas Cattle Feeders Association said ICE operations are having a massive and chilling effect on legal, documented, skilled workers. In West Virginia, the ACLU found about three-quarters of the nearly 600 people arrested in January's Operation Country Roads had no criminal record whatsoever. When cattlemen and Trump's own allies say, stop, this isn't law enforcement anymore. It's sabotage of rural America. Did the White House hand Eric Schmidt the lie that blew up in his face? Tuesday, Missouri Republican Senator Eric Schmidt thought he had Jack Smith cornered at a Judiciary Committee hearing. He claimed the former special counsel secretly went to Atlanta in 2024 to collude with Fani Willis, using an Atlantic Hawks game as cover. One problem? Smith was actually at an Iowa game in Maryland. Senator Amy Klobuchar helped take it apart in real time, and now a senior Republican senator speaking anonymously to Raw Story says, quote, "I'm pretty sure the White House asked him to do it." That senator thinks the White House probably supplied the material, too. That same morning, Axios had floated Schmidt as a 2028 vice presidential contender. If that senator's right, the White House is feeding Congress fiction to smear a prosecutor. That's not oversight. That's propaganda. Why are Pennsylvanians still dying from a disease we beat decades ago?
Pennsylvania's health department confirmed its fifth measles-associated death of the year Wednesday, the third in Lancaster County. The person was not vaccinated. Neither were the other four. Two Lancaster County infants who died in August, an 18-year-old in Mifflin County, and a 40-year-old woman in Jefferson County. The state now counts 943 severe cases across 39 counties, the most of any state, and fewer than 1% involve vaccinated people. Before this year, Pennsylvania hadn't seen a measles death in 35 years. Meanwhile, Bob Kennedy's CDC has confirmed only two measles deaths nationwide. There's one bright spot. Pennsylvanians got more than 5,300 MMR shots in September, over twice the usual. We've had a vaccine for more than 60 years. When politicians sell doubt about science, children pay with their lives. And that's the way it is today, Thursday, October 1st, 2026. I'm Tom Hartman.

You were promised something. Work hard, play by the rules, and you'd own a home, raise a family, and retire with dignity. That was the deal. It was called the American Dream. So what happened? Well, it didn't die. It was killed. And we know who did it, when they did it, and how they got away with it. Who killed the American Dream? The greatest political crime ever told. A new book by me, Tom Hartman. That's Who Killed the American Dream? The greatest political crime ever told. So between his tax cuts and crashing the debt ceiling and shifting billions of Treasury dollars into crypto and tariffs and all this other stuff, Trump is threatening to crash our economy. And he doesn't seem to be particularly worried about that. Why would that be? Well, first off, economic disasters are great excuses to cut taxes. Both Reagan and George W. Bush used recessions as their excuse to stimulate the economy by cutting trillions from the taxes of billionaires. Secondly, economic crises increase the tolerance for strongman governments. Hitler rode to power in Europe based on the Great Depression. And third, billionaires make a fortune when there's a market crash because they can buy all the stock that average people are trying to unload from their 401ks to pay the damn rent. There's a whole article about this that lays the whole thing out over at HartmanReport.com. 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

0: 6 minutes past the hour. Welcome back. So Donald Trump did this interview with Time magazine the other day, and it's getting a lot of press because he just came off as a guy who is, you know, he thinks he's Idi Amin. I mean, you know, he thinks he's the dictator of America. It's amazing. He said he regrets all three of his Supreme Court picks. Why? Because they haven't been 100% loyal to them. He said, I gave them the position of a lifetime, and they vote against me often. They have loyalty to former President Barack Hussein Obama. They have loyalty to President Joe Biden. He's talking about the three Democrats on the court. Even though Biden doesn't know who they are or who the hell they are, he wouldn't know. He doesn't even know what the Supreme Court is. And me, I gave him a chance of a lifetime, and it's unfortunate that they did what they did. So there's that. Then he goes after Caitlin Collins and threatens to add the New York Times to his ban. And then he says he's going to pardon his staffers. So these guys are like, hey, we can crime all we want, right? He says, they're going to go after me, the Democrats. And he asked if he would go so far as to pardon his own officials. Sure, I'd do that. Sleepy Joe Biden gave pardons to everyone. No, he didn't. And he insists he's met his timeline on Iran. He's constantly reinventing this. And then he snaps at them for not asking him one effing positive question. He says, you mean I'm not allowed to give them, but Sleepy Joe's allowed to give them? By that, he's talking about pardons. He said, this ain't going to be much of a story. Here we are doing this. You haven't asked me one effing positive question. All of this. What's about this? What about that? What about that? All negative. Why are you devoting all this time to the White House? It's incredible. We have a sick man running our country. John in Niles, Michigan. Hey, John, what's on your mind today?
1: Hi, Tom. I caught the top AI experts' warnings and fears, a month or so ago, and it really caught my attention. And I've looked into that, and I've also merged that with Darwinian evolutionary theory. And I'm telling you, it scares the bejeebers out of me, and I'm an educated man. I'm not prone to conspiracy theories or science fiction or things like that. And I think it's absolutely the number one urgent thing that humanity must do, because we're going to end up like the Neanderthals with the Homo sapiens, only exponentially worse. Hmm. And so, the AI experts fear that technology will get out of control because of the advanced AI systems beginning to demonstrate autonomous capabilities like self-improvement, deception, and resistance to being shut down. Mm-hmm. And also, there have been recent real-world incidents and research that have shifted from science fiction into urgent technical realities. And prominent researchers like top firms from OpenAI and Anthropic warned that there's a realistic chance that AI could pose an existential threat to humanity within a decade. And these are people that went to MIT, Caltech, Stanford, et cetera. These are very, very educated people and intelligent.
0: And they're right in the middle of the industry. I mean, if anybody would know, they would. I get it. And Justin Hong, who is the one guy who's saying, don't worry, be happy. He's the CEO of NVIDIA. He's a billionaire, too. But he just makes the chips. So he just wants to sell as many chips as he can. But he's the guy that Trump is listening to and is holding up right now.
1: Yeah. And I'm just going to try and go as quickly as I can because I respect your other callers. But experts are alarmed because these models have shown their ability to exceed designer boundaries. In recent tests and real-world incidents, groups of AI agents unexpectedly formed collectives, collaborated to cheat on evaluation tests and conceal their behaviors from human programmers. And a major tipping point is the recursive self-improvement, which occurs when an AI model becomes advanced enough to write, test, and train the next generation of AI without human intervention.
0: Right. It's basically replacing itself with improvements that itself made. And we apparently have no control over that, or very little control over that. No, I get it, John. So what's your solution?
1: My solution is we better act quickly. I hope it's not too late already, because these things embed themselves. But they're talking amongst themselves that we can't understand. And my solution is, and obviously the world needs to get together, the Chinese, the Russians, the United States, and realize the grave existential threat this represents to all of us.
0: Right.
1: It even supersedes Donald Trump. We've got to do something about it, and
0: we did this with nuclear weapons. You know, we had negotiations, and we worked out frameworks around them. But nuclear weapons aren't intelligent. They don't fix themselves or improve themselves. This is, in my opinion, a far larger challenge for us. So I'm with you, John. John, I got to move along, but thank you for the call. Mina in St. Paul, Nebraska. Hey, Mina, what's on your mind today?
2: Good morning. I'm calling to inform the public that we are holding a peaceful, nonviolent rally for democracy Monday afternoon in Grand Island, Nebraska, when
0: Great.
2: President Trump will be visiting Grand Island.
0: Oh, my.
2: Several of his groups, the Nebraska Democratic Party, the Hall County Democratic Party, a couple indivisible groups, Central Nebraska Peace Workers, are sponsoring it.
0: Mm-hmm.
2: We are meeting on South Locust Street at 2:30. This would be across the entrance to Fauner Park. We can just line South Locust Street. Parking is off street. We're going to be providing water, and we will be there until 6 o'clock.
0: Great.
2: And we would invite people to join us.
0: Okay. Well, Mina, good luck, and let us know how it worked out, okay?
2: Will do. Thank you.
0: Okay. Thanks a lot. Samuel in Santa Ana, California. Hey, Samuel, what's on your mind today?
3: Hey, Tom. First of all, shout out to the gentleman that was on last week who was talking about rewatering the Salton Sea. In 1995, I had a private meeting with then Assemblyman Tom Umberg. I talked to him about the fact that the Los Angeles River spews all this water. We have channels that were built by the Army Corps of Engineers into the ocean. If you see where the water runs off in the grates that go down the sidewalk and into the street, it says no dumping leads to ocean. There's a little dolphin on it. Back in the day, we had a lot of flooding, and so that's what they started doing to make sure that we wouldn't have flooding here in California. We are about to have the El Nino of all El Ninos. It is going to be horrific. We need to have the Army Corps of Engineers to come and reverse this. The water needs to go back into aquifers. It can go into the Salton Sea. It can go into reservoirs. It can go anywhere but where it's going.
0: It's going to be you're talking about the rainwater or the raised sea levels, because the raised sea levels are going to be salt water.
3: Right. No, the raised sea levels are not just going to be salt water. What is happening is we send the water from the Los Angeles River and all these other places into the ocean. Meanwhile, you've got the icebergs that are melting, the glaciers that are melting. So we're being hit by both directions. So we've got climate change coming from one direction, and we have a mismanagement of water coming from the other direction. We do not just have a drought problem. We have a water management problem. That is something that we have to deal with. I went and I also spoke with Senator Umberg's staff. Many years later, they agreed with me, liked what I had to say, but nothing came from that. I've spoken to Assemblyman Valencia and spoke to people in his staff. Nothing came from that. Senator Umberg is not going to be a senator anymore. I spoke to Senator Padilla, who is our federal senator. Tried to speak to him. I wrote him a letter. Nothing. I called up. There's no answers. I went down to the office this week, and couldn't even get in. I did not know you can't even walk into a senator's office anymore. I did not know that. I left, took the write-up that I had dealt with.
0: Good luck in raising the issue, Samuel. It is a serious one, and I wish you the very best. Thanks, and thanks for listening to us on KPFK. 45 minutes past the hour. I'll be back with more of your calls in just a moment.
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0: It's the place where despair is not an option. I'll be right back with your calls.

0: And welcome back. Roger in Seattle. Hey, Roger, what's on your mind today? That's what we want to do. Elroy in Lancaster, Pennsylvania. Hey, Elroy, what's on your mind today?
1: Hi, Tom. This is Eloy.
0: Eloy. Okay.
1: And yes, I'm an elderly disabled veteran.
0: Mm-hmm.
1: So I'm concerned about not just the economy, but, of course, health care. I got the new Medicare book for next year in the mail yesterday, and I was perusing through it, and there's a website called TrumpRx.com, mm-hmm. where you can go and get coupons to get cheaper medicine.
0: All right, it's the same thing as GoodRx, basically. They're just cloning those coupons.
1: Oh, okay, so it's legit. I thought it was probably another grift that Trump's trying to do.
0: Some of these advertise on TV, you know, GoodRx.com, and there's another one.
1: Yeah, I heard of them.
0: And basically what they do is they get, you know, discount deals from the drug manufacturers and then just build them into their app. And that's what Trump has done. He's just basically stolen that information.
1: Okay, so that answers that. The other thing I don't like seeing is, you know, I don't know how old you are. You're probably about the same age I am, but I still love America, but I was really up on the government. I would study for 3 hours before I go vote for the best candidates and stuff. And when Trump and Hillary were running and they put Trump in, I went down to DMV and removed my name. I said, I'm never voting again, because I knew what kind of person he was. He had no experience in politics. He was just on a show saying, you're fired, you're fired, you're fired. And that was all I knew about him. I go, well, he's a bad man. And so Hillary was already in the government as a Secretary of State, so she had experience. And I heard a Russian spy in the New York FBI field office told Trump to tell the FBI that Hillary has government emails on her private laptop computer. And that's how you can get in to be president. So he did that. He went to the FBI and said, well, you know, she has government emails.
0: Yeah, and this started with a Russian hack, actually, at Trump's request.
1: Yeah. And so what the FBI should have done, instead of just confiscating Hillary's laptop and smearing that she couldn't be a legitimate person in the running for the president, is just ask Trump, who told you that? You're not in the government. How do you know what any government official has on their computer if you're not in the government?
0: Well, this was while Obama was president. I mean, this was in 2016. And it appears that this came out of some partisan hacks in the FBI. But it really originated when Trump said, you know, Russia, if you're listening, you know, there's thousands of emails out there. And they did it. They hacked Hillary and they hacked the DNC and they started releasing this stuff through Julian Assange, you know, through his WikiLeaks site. And
1: this time around, it was Elon Musk. He paid like a lot of people to vote for Trump. Like, I'll give you $1 million if you vote for Trump.
0: Yeah. These are just scams. Eloy, I got to run, but thanks for the call. Yeah, I get it. It's 10 minutes before the hour. I'll be back with you in just a minute.

0: Hey, thanks so much for sharing our program and for reaching out to our stations and sponsors and letting them know that you're listening. It really means a lot to us. You know, Richard Nixon and Spiro Agnew both took cash bribes while they were in the White House. Since then, you know, the Supreme Court, or at least five Republicans on the Supreme Court, made it a lot easier for politicians to take bribes with their Citizens United decision, which basically legalized political bribery as long as it's done through campaigns or PACs or super PACs. But for some people, there's just never enough money, right? Donald Trump has been running small-time hustles to make money for decades, selling sneakers, Bibles, steaks, vodka, water. But now he's hit the big time. He's got these fungible tokens, right? Fungible crypto assets, which are basically just digital pictures of Donald Trump that say, fight, fight, fight. And he has turned them into an $8 billion machine. His wife is in on this, too, with his Trump coin. It's a new way that foreign powers and billionaires in the United States can just shovel money into Donald Trump's pocket. There's a whole article about it over at HartmanReport.com titled Presidential Payola, the Evolution of Political Bribery. Check it out. Welcome back. 9 minutes before the hour. Picking up your calls here, Rick in Clear Lake. Hey, Rick, what's on your mind today?
1: Well, I want to bring up that I think everybody's missing because they're sidetracked with all of these other things, which justifiably so. Yeah. But in California, they've got several propositions, and it may be across the United States. I don't know. But I know here it's Proposition 39, 40, 41, and 42. Now, all four of those are getting huge millions of dollars worth of advertising. Right. And they have the effect of brainwashing the listeners or the viewers. Mm-hmm. And because if you look at the bottom of who's funding it, the ones that are against 40, well, the billionaires.
0: Which is the 5% tax on billionaires, right?
1: Yeah.
0: 40 is the 5% tax on the billionaires, and if 41 or 42 pass, even if 40 does pass, they neutralize or kill 40. So these are two different sneaky ways of destroying the 5% tax on the billionaires. And this is all being funded by the billionaires, of course.
1: Yep, yep. You took the words right out of my mouth. Yeah. That's what I was going to bring up. And this, to me, they don't realize that those initiatives are handing a huge amount of power to the billionaires.
0: Yep.
1: And the way they're pushing it, they're making all of these sound like firemen and veterans. And
0: yeah,
1: all
0: they get these people in costume to make the pitch. I didn't know what 30. I've never heard of 39. I was familiar with 40, 41, and 42. 40 being the taxed, 41 and 42 being the ones that destroy the tax. What's 39?
1: 39 is the I believe it's the voting initiative where they want to pass a thing that you have to have an ID.
0: Oh, I see, voter ID. Yeah, okay. I've got to move along, Rick, but thank you. Thanks for the public service announcement. It's an important thing to note for people. You know, these are written in ways that you wouldn't realize that 41 and 42 do away, essentially, with the billionaire tax. And I think it's important for people in California to know it. Thank you. Dave in Federal Way, Washington. Hey, Dave, what's up? Dave, you must be muted. I'm not hearing you. Going once, going twice. Sharon in San Marcos, California. Hey, Sharon, what's on your mind today?
2: Hi, Tom. You know, I've been thinking about why would Trump, and I call him the Pino, president in name only, or Potosino. Anyway, why would he want to stop people from getting vaccinated? You know, it always has to come to money. So I've been trying to figure out how would it come to money? Well, it's because insurance companies, by law, have to pay for vaccines that are recommended by the CDC. The Medicare law and the ACA, Obamacare, require insurance companies to pay for vaccines. So I'm sure the insurance companies said, but people like their vaccines. How are we going to keep them from wanting their vaccines? And, well, what you do is you create fear, right? That autism and, you know, diseases. And there's even conspiracy theories, right? I heard one conspiracy theory that the government is putting trackers in vaccines so they can track your movements, right?
0: The other crazy one was that they're made out of aborted fetuses. That's one theory, Sharon, that the insurance companies are behind it. What about the possibility that Putin is behind it, that Putin wants America sick, he wants our public health care system, which is the world's best, destroyed, and we're quite a ways down that road now?
2: I think it always has to come down to money for me, Tom.
0: But Putin's
2: giving
0: Trump, Putin has given Trump billions over the years. He's made over $1 billion laundering Russian money, according to the reporting I've seen.
2: I agree, but you think about all the industries that Trump has been trying to help, right, since he's been in the second term. The oil companies, the energy companies, all of these companies who want to save money, and they don't want regulation. That's right. The main thing, no regulations and save money. And this one didn't quite fit. I mean, Putin might want people to die, but it's not going to have that huge of an effect. But it will on the insurance companies. They don't want to pay for it. So by changing people's attitudes toward vaccines over the past few years, now the insurance companies the CDC is no longer recommending them.
0: Yeah.
2: So the insurance companies don't have to
0: pay. The thing that makes me skeptical of that, Sharon, is that the insurance companies then have to pay when you get sick, which is a lot more expensive than the vaccine.
2: That may be true. I still think there's something money behind it.
0: I do too. I personally think it's Russian money, but who knows? I mean, it could just be they're nuts. Sharon, thank you for the call.
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4: While the production of my lowdown commentaries is high tech, I confess that I'm antiquated. I still write each piece in longhand, applying my ballpoint to paper. This has caused bewildered glances from some who see me scribbling away in local coffee shops and bars. Recently, one fellow sidled up and whispered, "Watch out! If they see you doing this, they'll haul you off to the Smithsonian." But we handwriters might not be as obsolete as the key tappers assume. A fast-spreading grassroots movement is calling for schools to re-emphasize the value of writing and printing by hand instead of being wholly dependent on machines. Already, 24 states, as varied as Mississippi and California, now require public schools to teach cursive writing in 3rd through 5th grades. This squares with new understanding of how brains absorb information. While keyboards are faster, the slower, more tactile act of handwriting creates longer-lasting comprehension of letters and better retention of the thoughts they convey. Neuroscientists find that rote keystrokes on a computer require little mental engagement, while physically drawing out words and ideas takes coordination of multiple areas of the brain to focus memory, eyes, and fingers on creating a written product. Just writing this piece conjured up a fond remembrance of my early childhood, sitting on the floor of our home learning to draw the ABCs, both print and cursive, on those line practice pads. It was both an artistic exercise and the development of a foundational tool for a life of learning. This is Jim Hightower saying, yes, computer literacy is an indispensable element of today's childhood curriculum, but so is the richer development of human thinking through putting pen to paper. So let's do both.

Democrats kill Johnson's fake stock trading ban. A judge fast-tracks Epstein records. Mondami funds public housing. Justice questions ICE. And measles kills a fifth Pennsylvania. Good morning. This is the Commonwealth Report. News for the public, not the powerful. You can follow us at commonwealthreport.news. Senate Democrats kill Mike Johnson's fake stock trading ban as his vote was 53-47 and it needed 60. It's called the Stop Insider Trading Act, and Speaker Mike Johnson pushed it through the House in July. Here's the trick. It only stops lawmakers, spouses, and dependent kids from buying new stocks. They'd keep everything they already own. It leaves out the president and vice president. And Republicans bolted on pieces of Trump's SAVE Act, a photo ID mandate Democrats call voter suppression. Senator Dick Durbin called it meaningless messaging. Public Citizens Craig Holman called it a ruse. The Democrats' answer was simple. Put a real ban on the floor if you're serious. Americans overwhelmingly want lawmakers out of the market. What they got was a campaign ad with a poison pill inside. Did a federal judge just force Trump's DOJ to move on the Epstein files? Judge Colleen Collar Cotelli ruled Wednesday that the Justice Department must fast-track three Freedom of Information requests from the watchdog group Democracy Defenders Fund. One seeks records from the Epstein and Ghislaine Maxwell investigations that mention Trump or Mar-a-Lago. The others seek communications involving Pam Bondi, Todd Blanche, Emil Bove, Kash Patel, and Dan Bongino. The judge cited a poll showing 69% of Americans think the government is hiding details about Epstein's clients. She also cited reports that Bondi pressured about 1,000 FBI personnel to comb 100,000 records and flag every mention of Trump. Norm Eisen promised, quote, "We will hold their feet to the fire." This is not a total win. There's no deadline, and the DOJ can still withhold material. But a government that hides the truth about powerful men can't claim to serve the rest of us. Mamdani lands $607 million for public housing, then torches rich crybabies. New York Mayor Zoran Mamdani announced $600 million to modernize the Nostrand houses, a public housing complex in Sheepshead Bay, Brooklyn. Then reporters asked about something else. Wealthy plaintiffs are suing to kill his tax surcharge on second homes worth more than $5 million. Mamdani didn't flinch. He said those lawsuits are about protecting people who own a secondary home worth over $5 million. And he said it's standing in housing that suffered a legacy of disinvestment. He said the surcharge is legal and it is right. He said public housing residents have poured themselves into the city and others often haven't received that love back. It's part of his block-by-block push to deliver on an affordable housing promise of his 2025 campaign. This is what government looks like when it works for the many. Those who've gained the most pay their share. Is even Trump's friend Jim Justice turning on the ICE crackdown? West Virginia Republican Senator Jim Justice, a close Trump ally, told Politico the administration needs to step back and rethink its immigration sweeps. He said the first step to getting better is admitting you're doing something wrong. And he said, quote, "You're dragging people away that have lived on your street corner for 15 years. Justice sits on the Agriculture Committee. He spoke after the Kansas Livestock Association, the Oklahoma Cattlemen's Association, and the Texas Cattle Feeders Association said ICE operations are having a massive and chilling effect on legal, documented, skilled workers. In West Virginia, the ACLU found about three quarters of the nearly 600 people arrested in January's Operation Country Roads had no criminal record whatsoever. When cattlemen and Trump's own allies say, stop, this isn't law enforcement anymore. It's sabotage of rural America. Did the White House hand Eric Schmidt the lie that blew up in his face? Tuesday, Missouri Republican Senator Eric Schmidt thought he had Jack Smith cornered at a Judiciary Committee hearing. He claimed the former special counsel secretly went to Atlanta in 2024 to collude with Fani Willis, using an Atlantic Hawks game as cover. One problem? Smith was actually at an Iowa game in Maryland. Senator Amy Klobuchar helped take it apart in real time, and now a senior Republican senator speaking anonymously to Raw Story says, quote, "I'm pretty sure the White House asked him to do it." That senator thinks the White House probably supplied the material, too. That same morning, Axios had floated Schmidt as a 2028 vice presidential contender. If that senator's right, the White House is feeding Congress fiction to smear a prosecutor. That's not oversight. That's propaganda. Why are Pennsylvanians still dying from a disease we beat decades ago?
Pennsylvania's health department confirmed its fifth measles-associated death of the year Wednesday, the third in Lancaster County. The person was not vaccinated. Neither were the other four. Two Lancaster County infants who died in August, an 18-year-old in Mifflin County, and a 40-year-old woman in Jefferson County. The state now counts 943 severe cases across 39 counties, the most of any state, and fewer than 1% involve vaccinated people. Before this year, Pennsylvania hadn't seen a measles death in 35 years. Meanwhile, Bob Kennedy's CDC has confirmed only two measles deaths nationwide. There's one bright spot. Pennsylvanians got more than 5,300 MMR shots in September, over twice the usual. We've had a vaccine for more than 60 years. When politicians sell doubt about science, children pay with their lives. And that's the way it is today, Thursday, October 1st, 2026. I'm Tom Hartman.

0: This is the Tom Hartman Program.
1: Hey, welcome to the second hour of our program. Today, by the way, October 2nd is the anniversary of the murder and dismemberment of Washington Post journalist Jamal Khashoggi in 2018 on the orders of Mohammed bin Salman, also known as Mohammed bin Bonesaw, MBS. Apparently, he offended the royal prince somehow, this bloodthirsty murderer, who's dear friends with the Trump family and gave Jared Kushner a couple billion dollars. So there we go. Anyhow, today's the anniversary. The Trump administration is getting freaky about voting. First of all, there is Michael Steele, the former head of the Republican National Committee, and he still is a registered Republican. Michael Steele on television yesterday said that when Donald Trump told Time magazine that he may or may not declare an emergency during or after the elections, that the reason he did that was twofold. One, to demonstrate that he's thinking about it and he could do it. But number two, to get commentators to talk about it and just see how big a freakout it produces. And if it produces a big freakout, then he probably won't do it. But if it doesn't produce a big freakout, then he probably will. And Michael Steele thinks that Trump is going to use the Insurrection Act or some sort of a state of national emergency as an excuse to blow up the elections this fall. And Trump, again, is refusing to say he won't do that. Meanwhile, this is from Sally Holtgreave, the senior editor at the Daily Docket. This is newsletters.democracydocket.com. It's called the Democracy Docket. She writes, the Trump administration quietly removed public information meant to help U.S. citizens born and living abroad to vote. The move is part of a sweeping attack by the administration on access to the ballot for Americans living overseas, driven by the belief that they're more likely to vote Democratic. And they are. I mean, I learned this when I lived in Germany. There's a group called Democrats Abroad. There's a German division. There's divisions in countries all over the country, all over the continent, all over the world, Americans Abroad. I have spoken to several of them on various occasions, always digitally. You know, they bring me in for their meetings. And I think the reason so many Americans who live overseas are voting Democratic and always have is because they're living in countries that have the things that the Democrats talk about. They have a national health care system. They have free college. They have good public transportation systems. They have widespread unionization. They have a high minimum wage. They have a good quality of life. They don't have big monopolistic corporations because their countries enforce their antitrust laws. And so you actually still have small, locally owned businesses and competition. So, you know, it just makes sense. This was noted, by the way, in a Democratic lawsuit. The Democrats are suing to try to prevent this from happening. Looks like it's going to be tough, though. A local Republican official in New Jersey allegedly targeted Democratic and unaffiliated voters for eligibility challenges while ignoring Republicans who were in the same circumstances. The Ocean County Board of Elections then acted on that list, launching an eligibility review that could put these registered Democrats. In other words, if you're a registered Democrat or independent in this county, Ocean County, New Jersey, the local board says, we're going to inspect you and we may throw you off the rolls. If you're a registered Republican, we're not even going to look at you. At the center of the controversy is a guy named George Gilmore. He was convicted on federal tax and bank-related charges in 2019. He was sentenced to more than a year in prison. He later received a full pardon from President Donald Trump, which in my mind suggests that he probably gave Trump at least $1 million. I can't verify that, but that seems to be the pattern. And in June, the county Republican Party unanimously reelected him as their chairman. This is, you know, Republicans like grifters, con men, criminals. I mean, Jared Kushner's dad went to prison for being a con man. Donald Trump has been convicted of being a con man on multiple occasions. Meanwhile, and I don't understand this. Maybe if you live in Georgia, you can let me know what's going on with this. But, I tried to find more information on this, and it just the Republican-controlled Georgia State Election Board invited the Department of Justice to declare that their state's election system is unlawful. Now, what that would mean is that whatever the results of the election this fall, where John Ossoff is on the ballot, and you got a big race for governor as well, that whatever the result of the election this fall in Georgia, they might be able to tie it up or prevent it from being certified or something. Today's letter asked the Department of Justice to, quote, prohibit the state's use of voting machines previously certified by the federal government. So what does that mean? Well, it could mean that in those neighborhoods that they consider problematic, a.k.a. black neighborhoods, or, you know, urban environments where you've got a lot of Democratic voters, but particularly black neighborhoods, large black population in Georgia, that in those communities they'll say, well, you know, those voting machines, they're kind of problematic, so everybody's going to have to vote on paper, and those 10-hour lines will become 20-hour lines, or the 5-hour lines become 10-hour lines. It's the only thing I can figure out. We'll see, but keep an eye on this story. Also, the Trump administration is quietly setting the stage for a major military escalation. Now, this is from Axios. Their reporter, Barak Ravid, has gathered some rather troubling, shall we say, information. This is from Alexander Willis writing over on rawstory.com. On Sunday, the USS Theodore Roosevelt aircraft carrier and an accompanying strike group quietly left California toward the Middle East region, and within the past few weeks, the Trump administration sent Patriot missile batteries, which should be going to Ukraine, sent Patriot missile batteries to U.S. allies Saudi Arabia and Qatar, which Ravid noted carried major implications. This is what he wrote. The U.S. will need Saudi Arabia to allow it to use the country's airspace if major combat operations against Iran resume. But the Saudis are unlikely to grant permission if they feel that their oil facilities won't be protected. So we're sending them a bunch of Patriot missiles. Back in July, Trump said he was seriously considering a massive attack. You'll recall back in April, in Easter, he said he was going to annihilate, or he was considering annihilating Iran. Suggested by Ravid, the Trump administration's shipment of Patriot missile battles, quote, to protect oil and gas facilities in Saudi Arabia and Qatar, could be a sign that Trump is preparing to finally move forward with these plans. So we've got a third aircraft carrier strike group moving into the region. We've got defensive missile systems moving into the region very, very fast. And we've got a president whose number one thing, the one thing that gives him joy, this guy's never had a pet, doesn't like kids, uses women. The only thing that seems to give him joy in life is getting revenge, is hurting people that he thinks have hurt him. This is how badly damaged and wounded this guy is. And I'm concerned that he just desperately wants to drop a tactical nuclear weapon on Tehran or somehow really, really destroy Iran the way that Bibi has Gaza. That's what he wants to do. And that he will wait until after the election because he knows how unpopular that will be. And after the election, he doesn't care. Right? And this is, and the possibility that it could be a nuclear, this is where it gets really wild. Eldridge Colby, the Undersecretary of Defense for Policy, openly admitted recently that the Defense Department was actively working to, quote, increase the nuclear options available to President Trump. What the hell? Yeah, oh, we're going to give you some tactical nukes here. These are little nukes. You can use them against a city. Ken Klippenstein says, in this environment, handing Trump more nuclear options isn't some wonky policy tweet. It's a question of national survival. Colby made these remarks during a closed hearing with the Senate Armed Services Committee on September 17th. He admitted that the Defense Department was actively conducting, quote, a classified review of U.S. nuclear employment guidance with the goal of increasing options available to the president. And what's most astonishing about this, and I agree with Ken Klippenstein in this, is that the media is not reporting this. This is not a secret. At least not anymore. It's been reported. It's over on Raw Story. It's a couple of different places. Klippenstein says, isn't nuclear policy the kind of thing the public or some, you know, should or have literally some say in? He said it's baffling that they haven't done a single story on this. And meanwhile, finally, I'll share this with you, and then I'll pick up your calls. Charlemagne the God just did a great rant, by the way, just an absolutely amazing rant yesterday on this, and pointing out that Hegseth has confirmed that he's cutting 20%, you know, from the top, from the senior levels of the military. And Charlemagne says, if you ask me, I think they're going to try and use the military to overthrow elections. And when Trump decides he doesn't want to leave the White House in a couple of years, he'll have the military on his side. I have been saying that all along, that they are gutting the military of anybody that they think will not follow illegal orders and is not completely loyal to Trump. He says, Charlemagne on the Breakfast Club, he says, because if you really want to overthrow an election, you really want to undermine democracy, you don't plan to leave the White House in a couple of years. You use the military to overthrow that said democracy. And, you know, the other question that Charlemagne was asking that I think is a really important one is, you know,

0: And welcome back. Roger in Seattle. Hey, Roger, what's on your mind today?
1: Well, first, I want to thank you for all you're doing to help public radio stations, including my Seattle KBCS.
0: Mm-hmm.
1: My three-word title that I gave to your new screener is All of the Above. And it's another type of thanking you that you usually suggest ways that people ask, well, how can I help the Democrats beat the Republicans in this fall's election? Well, what I'm suggesting is maybe putting two summaries, both short-term and long-term. The long-term is, to quote Young Frankenstein, where the famous line is, walk like this. I don't know if you've ever heard of Nancy Amadei.
0: I don't think so.
1: She was the famous, in nonprofit circles anyway, person that exposed Reagan's billionaire-friendly idea to put ketchup on the menus of elementary schools and
0: call it a vegetable.
1: Publicly funded schools so that, Del Monte and all the other ketchup makers could get some of that government largesse,
0: right,
1: for putting,
0: increase their contributions to the
1: RNC. Vegetables in the school lunch program.
0: Yep.
1: So that's the long-term type summary that I would suggest. And then, you know, all your good regular summaries to, you know, okay, yeah, donate a dollar or whatever you can afford, or if you can, travel to, which I hope to do, Vancouver, and lobby people to, even though the Democrat is trying to, you know, walk the Republican walk like the senator from Pennsylvania, she's much better than the senator, former state senator from Washington.
0: Right.
1: So, yeah. You know, I'm going to hold my nose and try to go to my friend's house in Vancouver and help, you know, visit people in the neighborhood to get the Democrat reelected.
0: Yeah, Perez. Yeah. No, I you know, if the choice for me was between Perez, who's a very weak and corporate, you know, shill Democrat, versus any Republican, particularly the one she's running against right now, I would vote for Perez in a heartbeat.
1: Yeah, and then the other thing is ask people to build on their ideas. Now, like, for example, in my 30-year federal service, I had both the domestic side as well as the defense side. So, yeah, you're right. The one commentator that you just mentioned, when you get to be a colonel or a lieutenant colonel even, you don't need the basic ideas of don't follow an illegal order. You've got that ingrained because you've got to teach the majors, the captains, the lieutenants, and all the enlisted people that. Because
0: at least in
1: your
0: theory.
1: JAG Corps is back in headquarters.
0: But
1: so you're
0: the
1: JAG one
0: Corps
1: who
0: has
1: teaches
0: been gutted,
1: them legal
0: Roger.
1: Stuff.
0: You know, Hegseth has fired most of the JAG Corps.
1: Well, no. He just delegated them to DHS for a temporary assignment.
0: But the point is that they're not.
1: He can't transfer all the JAG Corps.
0: No, I get that. But we'll see. I'm just very worried that they're setting this up for the military to be used for political purposes. Roger, thank you for the call. 22 minutes past the hour.

Want news that actually has your back? The Commonwealth Report brings you honest, unfiltered reporting. News for the public, not the powerful. Twice daily updates that matter. 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Take back your news. It's the great revenge. Trump's Orwellian America is taking shape. The key to it was this insane executive order titled

0: ending the weaponization of the federal government. And basically what it does is it sets up the weaponization of the federal government. It proclaims that the Biden administration was, you know, using the Justice Department to go after Trump people and Republicans, and it does it in a way that basically rationalizes they're doing the same thing. This is an absolute danger to our republic, this executive order and Trump's assertions around it. And you can read all about it. There's a whole op-ed about it titled "The Great Revenge, Trump's Orwellian America Takes Shape" over at HartmanReport.com. Get ready for the investigations, the arrests, and the show trials. HartmanReport.com. Check it out. 23 minutes past the hour. Welcome back. Picking up your calls here. Christopher in Vancouver, Washington. Hey, Christopher, what's up?
1: Happy Friday, Tom, and thank you for all you do.
0: Thank you. What's on your mind?
1: I got a Braun update for you.
0: Who's?
1: Braun, that's the guy running against Perez.
0: Oh, yeah, the Republican who's running in the Vancouver area, or Clark County, yeah.
1: Oh, that's a secret, but he's a Republican. But
0: yeah, that's
1: remember,
0: you're right.
1: I'm following up with you.
0: Okay.
1: I'm following up with you because he's posting stuff on Facebook saying how great he is, and I posted to him, what is your party affiliation? I got all kinds of flack.
0: Really?
1: And the one, not from him, from his followers.
0: Oh, yeah. Well, or from the Russian bots. I mean, God only knows. It's Facebook, after all.
1: Whatever they might be. Yes. Yeah. And then the one that was the funniest was, and this proves how he described his followers, the poorly educated. This one woman responded by saying, just look it up on Wikipedia.
0: Right. Oh, what party he's in?
1: Yes. That's their solution.
0: Yeah. Well, you know, the Republicans are running away from the Republican Party because it's been turned into a one-man cult by Donald Trump, and Americans are sick of it. We're experiencing Trump fatigue. We're burned out. We're sick and tired of this guy, this gas bag who's constantly got to be the center of every bit of attention, and who has been committing crimes his whole entire life and getting away with them. Just like Americans are sick of it. So I get it that Mr. Braun in the Vancouver area here at Washington State doesn't want people to know he's a Republican.
1: And he's been endorsed by the Trumpster, the Trumper.
0: Oh, yeah. I'll bet that's not on
1: his
0: website
1: either. He's
0: been
1: endorsed by him.
0: Yeah, yeah, there you go.
1: So, I thought that was an update, Tom.
0: I appreciate that. Thank you, Christopher.
1: Thanks for all you do.
0: Sure enough, back at you. Ziggy in Oneonta, New York. Hey, Ziggy, what's up?
2: Hi, Tom. I'm decided to take you up on your challenge and find one good thing that Trump did that was good.
0: Okay.
2: So similar to you, when you first mentioned it, I couldn't think of any. Mm-hmm. So I decided I'm going to ask AI and see what answers it could give me.
0: Okay.
2: And quite interestingly, all the answers had a Trump positive spin on them, okay? And I could go through them all, everything from the big, beautiful bill to appointed 3 Supreme Court justices and numerous federal justices, producing a lasting change in the judiciary, okay? I was going through all of them because I could argue all of them, but what I found was kind of interesting in a way is that he signed the CARES Act. But what they didn't tell me is that he refused to sign it until they would put his name on the check.
0: Oh, yeah. Amazing. Ziggy, thank you. Thanks. So we're still sort of like lacking anything that Trump did that's worthy of praise, that the media should be focusing on. Ziggy, thank you. That was great. 27 minutes past the hour. I'll be back with more of your calls on the other side of the break. Stay with us.
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0: Helping you win the water cooler wars. I'll be right back.

Trump's Iran war sparks a clean energy boom. A hidden wave threatens California. Forests and insects vanish. City lights erase stars. And deli meat gets tied to dementia. Good morning. This is the Commonwealth Report. Geeky Science Friday. News for the public, not the powerful. You can follow us at commonwealthreport.news. Did Trump's Iran war just hand the planet a clean energy boom? Donald Trump calls the climate crisis a hoax, but the war he and Israel launched on Iran in February may be doing more for clean energy than any climate summit. With the Strait of Hormuz choked off, fossil fuel importers have paid $330 billion above pre-war expectations, and 33 governments have adopted new policies to get off oil and gas. Solar and battery demand is spiking from the Philippines to Europe. Carbon Briefs estimates global fossil fuel emissions will drop 0.5% this year. And the International Energy Agency says oil demand may peak now instead of 2029. California Governor Gavin Newsom told The Guardian, quote, he's woken the world up to how vulnerable we are to petrodictatorships. Nobody can blockade the sun or the wind. It's a shame it took a war to prove it. A giant hidden wave bears down on California and threatens to swamp the coast. Meanwhile, the ocean is on the move. A massive pulse of warm water called a Kelvin wave is creeping north along the Pacific coast at about 6 miles an hour, driven by what forecasters expect to be the strongest El Nino since at least 1950. You can't see it from the beach, but satellites can. Scientists say it'll lift California's sea level 6 to 12 inches this month, on top of about a foot of rise we've already seen caused by heating the planet. A UC Santa Cruz researcher warns that every 2 to 4 inches of extra water doubles the flood risk for coastal towns. After storm surf tore up Southern California beaches last month, climate scientist Daniel Swain said, unfortunately, this is just a preview. Winter storms come next. The bill for a hotter planet is coming due, and it's landing on our shores. The UN sounds the alarm as the window to save the world's forests closes. And it's not only the oceans. The U.S. Food and Agriculture Organization reports that we've cleared more than 489 million hectares of forest since 1990, about 1.2 billion acres, and degraded nearly as much again. Governments have promised to restore over a billion hectares of land. Barely a fifth of that is actually happening. Fires now hit 127 million hectares of forest every year. These forests hold up to 80% of all life on land, and nearly a third of humanity depends on them for food and income. FAO Chief Kuo Dong-yo put it bluntly, quote, the window for action is narrowing. The report says doing nothing costs up to $6.3 trillion a year, while restoration could return $1.8 trillion a year in benefits. Saving forests isn't charity. It's the best investment on Earth, and politicians keep walking past it. Scientists warn the bugs are vanishing. Will the animals go with them? Forests aren't the only thing we're losing. A sweeping review in Nature Reviews Biodiversity, drawing on almost 300 studies over 75 years, finds that insects do far more than feed other animals. Nearly three-quarters of the land and freshwater species studied eat insects and other invertebrates. But wildlife also shelter in termite mounds and ant nests. Dung beetle clean up waste and kill parasites. Poison dart frogs get their toxins from the ants and beetles they eat. Chimpanzees press insects into open wounds. Co-lead author Eliza Grames of Birmingham University warned, quote, changes in insects can have massive consequences for food webs and ecosystems. Insect numbers are falling around the world. Lose the little things, and the big things we love go down with them. Are city lights stealing the stars from your kids? Here's something else slipping away, the night itself. A 2023 study in Science, built on reports from more than 50,000 citizen stargazers, found the night sky is getting about 10% brighter every year. That means it doubles in under 8 years. Roughly 80% of people on Earth now live under light-polluted skies. Lead researcher Christopher Kaiba said, quote, this is real pollution affecting people and wildlife. Artificial light confuses migrating birds and baby sea turtles, scrambles firefly courtship, and wrecks human sleep. Now thousands of satellites are adding their own glare from above. The fix is cheap. Shielded fixtures, warmer bulbs, and lights that go off when nobody needs them. Flagstaff, Arizona has had lighting rules since 1958. The stars belong to every human who ever lived. We shouldn't be the generation that loses them. Is your lunch meat sandwich putting your brain at risk? Finally, you might want to rethink that sandwich.
A new review in the Annual Review of Nutrition, led by Owen Carmichael of the Pennington Biomedical Research Center, points to a British study of nearly 500,000 people. Every extra 25 grams of processed meat a day, about two slices of deli turkey, was linked to a 44 to 52% higher risk of dementia and Alzheimer's. Ultra-processed foods now make up 55 to 58% of the calories Americans eat. In Italy, it's about 10%. Another analysis estimates that swapping just a tenth of those calories for real food could cut dementia risk by 19%. The authors are careful. These studies show a link, not proof. But when food giant companies make their money selling us this stuff, don't wait for them to warn you. Eat real food. And that's the way it is today, Friday, October 2nd, 2026. I'm Tom Hartman.

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1: Follow the money.
0: Welcome back. Follow 34 minutes past the hour. Picking up your calls here, Eric in Fountain Valley, California. Hey, Eric, what's on your mind today?
2: Hi, Tom. As you reported so well, at least $79 trillion of wealth have been transferred from the working and middle class to the wealthy in the last few decades. And I have a soundbite for this. I call it the theft. The theft.
0: Mm-hmm.
2: And people have to understand that this is the reason why they're struggling financially. Because if somebody comes and transfers money out of your accounts, you're going to have trouble paying the bills, and you're going to have trouble maintaining your middle-class lifestyle. This is the reason we don't have health care, and this is the reason we don't have child care, and we don't have
0: free college,
2: higher education.
0: Yeah.
2: And this is the reason why wages are stagnant, and this is the reason why monopolies are raising all of our prices. It's the theft. And as one of your callers mentioned, in California, November ballot, there's a Proposition 40,
0: mm-hmm.
2: which is a one-time 5% tax on the wealth of all the billionaires in California, which there are 800. And this would raise money to save our healthcare system from the Trump cuts.
0: Mm-hmm.
2: And as he also mentioned, there's been an absolute avalanche of television advertising for 2 months now, even before it qualified for the ballot, trying to convince people that this could be a tax on them,
0: right.
2: Which is completely a lie. It is a one-time tax only on people who have $1 billion or more in wealth. So I have a slogan for this.
0: Mm-hmm.
2: The $80 trillion of wealth have been transferred from the middle and working class to the billionaires, and we need to get it back. Support the wealth tax.
0: Yeah, I like that. I mean, it's not the immigrants who have destroyed the lifestyle of the middle class. It's not the queer people who have destroyed the lifestyle of the middle class. It's not the Iranians who have destroyed the lifestyle of the middle class, or the Iraqis or the Afghans. It's the billionaires. and they're sitting back and they're funding the politicians who keep telling us that it's the brown people and the queer people and the black people and the foreign people and the Muslim people. And these are all just blatant lies. It is the billionaire class that has been ripping us off for decades. And, you know, it started with Ronald Reagan dropping the top tax rate from 74% down to 25%. And it has continued to this day, and it needs to end. Eric, I love it. Thank you very much. That was great. Sue in Sonora, California. Hey, Sue, what's on your mind today?
3: Oh, hi, Tom. So good to be following Ziggy from New York. But I also had to think about what good thing did Trump do. And I came up with, he did give a 5-year break on taxes to us old folks who aren't rich folks. And so I took advantage of it, and I felt really guilty about it. But that was a good thing.
0: You mean his temporary cut in Social Security taxes, or taxes on Social Security for low-income seniors?
3: Well, it's not. It's all pensions. It's all older people over 65 who have income of less than $75,000 if they're single.
0: Yeah.
3: And it's just 5 years. But, I mean, it did help me, and I felt really guilty because I'd rather pay the extra money than have to go through the nightmare we're going through. But anyway, that's the only thing I could come up with.
0: Well, that's a good one, Sue. And what's interesting is that that's in the same bill as the $1 trillion tax cut for the billionaires, which is permanent.
3: Well, yeah.
0: But the small tax cut for low-income people or for people, you know, struggling people, retired people, expires in what year does it expire?
3: 5 years.
0: Yeah, 5 years from when it was passed, which was last year, so that'll be in another 4 years.
3: 2030 or 2030. Yeah. And they haven't really publicized that either. I almost missed it. I do my own taxes, and I almost missed it. That was there.
0: Yeah.
3: So, you know, that probably, but I mean, anyway, it made me feel bad because I'd rather pay the money.
0: Well, there's a similar, I think it's also got a 5-year, expiration time on it, is his reducing the tax on tips. He says he's eliminated the tax on all tips. It only applies to certain tipped workers. It's a temporary measure. And again, it's in a legislation package that has $1 trillion tax cut for billionaires that is permanent and long term. So, good one. Okay, well,
3: I felt guilty doing it.
0: I get it, but no, hey, you got to do what's best for you. Susan, Sue, thank you very much for the call. Larry in Los Angeles. Hey, Larry, what's on your mind today?
4: Hey, it's Jobs Friday.
0: Indeed. Did you notice we came in with a low number of jobs, and the stock market immediately went up 250 points because the stock market loves it when people can't get jobs because the job market tightens up and they don't have to pay as much money to their workers.
4: Yeah, and they're predicting that means the Fed is not going to increase the Fed rate anymore.
0: That's right.
4: Because the economy sucks.
0: Yeah.
4: And but the main reason why I called is to talk about AI.
0: Mm-hmm.
4: And the real problem that we're facing right now with AI is they're making machines that are very good at hacking other computer systems.
0: Right.
4: That's why these things keep breaking out, beyond what the designers want them to do. And this is going to increase the number of hacking incidences in America. But the reason why they're doing this thing this way is because they want to use these machines to gain more control over the population. And this is the same reason why the Republicans suddenly got very interested in high tech, and why China. They both have the same goals, and that is to be able to control the people. Hmm. So these machines are better at hacking than they are at doing AI. And when I asked one of these machines that very question, why is it that you need to build in hacking abilities into AI when ordinary Americans, ordinary people, in my lifetime, I've never run across a person who does hacking. Mm-hmm. I've run across a lot of intelligent people. None of them were hackers.
0: Yeah.
4: So why does a machine need to be able to hack into other systems in order for it to be intelligent? And it's to be able to gain as much knowledge as it can on the people that buy the product.
0: Right. When they hacked Hugging Face, they did it because they thought that on those servers they would find the answers to the questions that they were supposed to solve as part of this test.
4: In a way, they're trying to hack the human brain.
0: Right.
4: Trying to guess what the human brain will do next. Right. And try to stop it from predicting what
0: that's what they say. The problem is it appears that the human brain that they've cloned is Roy Cohn's or Donald Trump's.
4: Yeah, and so there's a reason why all of these Republicans are so interested in high tech all of a sudden. Mm-hmm. And like I said, it's the same reason that China is. And so we have these smart TVs that listen to everything that we say. And I used to wonder why it seems like sometimes I get commercials on things that I've talked about in front of my TV, but never searched for on the internet.
0: Yeah, yeah.
4: We've noticed that happen
0: a few times too. Yeah, there was a big expose about this the other day. I mean, people use these smart TVs as dumb monitors when they hook them up to things like Apple TV boxes. And yet the smart TV is still monitoring absolutely everything that appears on its screen and has many of them have the ability to both listen to everything happening in your room and even see you.
4: And so when you get an AI that starts hacking other computer systems and hacking into the products that we buy and put into our homes, we're inviting this monster into our homes. And when they start automating everything, including after they've hacked the medical records, If they really wanted to, they could just pick and choose who they kill by changing your prescription without you knowing about it.
0: Yeah. Yeah, this has all the makings of a great dystopian novel, Larry. Let's just hope it doesn't play out the way that you're imagining. Larry, I do have to move along, Larry. Go ahead.
4: The easy way to stop it is to just prevent AI from being able to hack other systems.
0: That would be a start. Yeah, that would be a start. But, they've got these AI agents now that'll monitor your checking account for you and everything. People are giving them their access to their entire lives. It's just incredible. Larry, I got to run, but always nice hearing from you. Thank you very much for the call. 44 and a half minutes past the hour. I'll be back with more of your calls in just a minute. Stay with us.
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0: It's the place where smart people get their news. We'll be right back.

0: And welcome back, Les, in Lexington, Missouri. Hey, Les, what's up?
1: Tom, I just thought I'd bring up the subject of convicted criminals being able to vote in a lot of states now.
0: Mm-hmm.
1: I know here in the state of Missouri, they changed the laws where if you're off probation and parole, you can register to vote at your DMV.
0: Is there something wrong with that?
1: No. I think we need all the voters we can.
0: I agree. I think if somebody has paid their debt to society, they should once again have access to the benefits.
1: That's right. But I believe a lot of those people don't even know they can do it. That's what I want. You know?
0: I see what you're saying.
1: You need to do that, and just everybody in every state that wants to question them, just dial it up on the internet and find out whether you can or not.
0: Yep.
1: Get the voting, because I know they want to vote.
0: Yeah. Yeah.
1: A lot of them don't think they can, but you try it, you might.
0: Yeah. Excellent point. Excellent point.
1: You know, it's just we need all the people we can to get them to vote.
0: I'm with you. Thank you, Les. Thanks for pointing that out.
1: You know which way they want to go, so.
0: Yeah. It may be. I'm not sure that, you know, everybody who's been in prison is going to be a Democrat, but
1: the only people that can't do this if they're off parole and probation is people that have been convicted of a crime during a voting process.
0: Oh, interesting. Well, that makes sense. I mean, you know,
1: tell me, another thing is, tell me, how did Trump get to vote? I thought he was a convicted criminal.
0: He's voting in Florida, and Florida says if you're a convicted felon, you can't vote, but you have to have gotten your felony conviction in the state of Florida. And he was convicted of felonies in the state of New York. And so, therefore, he can legally vote in Florida. No, that's the loophole. Les, I got to move along, but thank you. Thanks for the call. Mike in Concrete, Washington. Hey, Mike, what's on your mind today?
2: Hey, Tom. I just kind of wanted to bring up what Trump's been talking about on his little campaign stuff mm-hmm. lately. And in the beginning, Trump's first term, Michael Flynn got caught up in a FISA warrant where Flynn was talking with Saudis trying to sell nuclear plants that were revamped from the Koch brothers. And now go forward to what Trump said the other day, and Trump wants to bring nuke plants back in play to Saudi Arabia.
0: That's right.
2: So full circle.
0: That's right.
2: But now he wants nuke plants in America, too.
0: Yep.
2: And I'm just, no. If you can't clean up the first nuclear plant that was made in the world in Hanford, you shouldn't be allowed to build one more of those.
0: Yeah, I'm with you.
2: That's kind of how I feel. And this whole thing where he says, Russia, Russia, Russia, it's all a hoax. Well, there you go. The whole thing isn't a hoax. It's all real when he just went full circle on all this.
0: Yeah.
2: And, I appreciate what you do, Tom. You're awesome. You are the man.
0: Well, thank you, Mike. I'm wondering how much money the nuclear industry is pouring on him right now, because certainly the fossil fuel industry has been, you know, filling his pockets.
2: I actually am scared to where he wants to put nuclear plants in our country. And these are revamped Russian nuclear plants that the Koch brothers did. It just sounds like a pre-failure.
0: Yeah, if that's the case. Mike, thanks for the call. That's bizarre. It's 48 minutes past the hour. I'll be back with you in just 1 minute. Stay tuned. It's Anything Goes Weekend here on the Tom Hartman Program.

0: Hey, thanks so much for sharing our program and for reaching out to our stations and sponsors and letting them know that you're listening. It really means a lot to us. So MAGA Mike and the Republicans want a religious test for people running for public office. They want to know that you are sufficiently Christian to be worthy of being elected. Right. MAGA Mike is one of these seven mountain evangelicals. There are seven domains where these dominionists believe that we need to have religion completely take them over. Education, religion, family, business, government and military, arts and entertainment, and the media. Seriously. This is not what Jesus was preaching when he said, give unto Caesar what is Caesar and unto God what is God's. This is the opposite, in fact, of what Jesus was teaching. It's the opposite of Matthew 25, where Jesus said the only way to get to heaven is by feeding the hungry, healing the sick, helping the poor. This is counter-Christian, anti-Christian, in fact. In fact, I think you could say it is the Antichrist's work. There's a piece about it over at HartmanReport.com. Check it out. Welcome back. 10 minutes before the hour. Picking up your calls here. Hal in Boise, Idaho. Hey, Hal, what's on your mind today?
1: Hey, good morning, Tom.
0: Good morning. Need you to get your mouth a little closer to the microphone there, Hal.
1: Hello?
0: Yep.
1: I wanted to call. Appreciate all your good work. I first heard you on the, I forgot how many years ago, on the Majority Report.
0: Oh, yeah, on Sam's show,
1: On Sam Cedar, yeah. Mm-hmm. Well, I wanted to call. I'm up in Boise now. We got a No Kings rally going on October 17th, mm-hmm. and hopefully it'll work out as we had 10,000 show up at the last one, so hopefully it has a good turnout and stuff.
0: Yeah.
1: And also, I read an article with a comparison of Trump to Idi Amin.
0: Oh, my.
1: And it was, they're out of the same school, these two guys.
0: You know, I was working in Uganda in the year that Amin fled the country. It was still occupied by the Tanzanians. It was the tail end of the Civil War. And we were working up in Katamoja region, and we took over the Namalo prison farm, where Amin, the story was that I heard from people there, was that Amin would come to the Namalo prison, and he would have people lined up, prisoners lined up, and they would stab them to death. And as they were dying, Idi Amin would lick the blood off the knife, believing that that gave him their power. Their life power. I mean, this guy was seriously evil.
1: Hell of a guy.
0: Yeah.
1: Hell of a guy.
0: I knew people who knew Idi Amin.
1: What a despicable piece of garbage.
0: Yep.
1: And real quick, Hegseth has started at the Pentagon, a religious affairs office.
0: Yeah. Yeah,
1: which I thought,
0: promote Christianity.
1: Isn't there a separation of state and church?
0: Yeah, it's clearly unconstitutional. It's just that there's, this administration has nobody. There are no adults on the inside. Trump has replaced all of the adults, whether it's the head of the Department of Homeland Security or whether it's the head of the FBI or whether it's the Attorney General's office or you name the Pentagon, you name it. The Education Department is now being run by a wrestler. A wrestling billionaire. You've got the Interior Department being run by an oil guy. You've got the Commerce Department being run by a professional hustler. It just goes on and on. He's replaced everybody who could ever say no to him with somebody who is either beholden to him or is a fellow grifter.
1: Exactly. All a bunch of there's quite a few Heritage Foundation guys in that cabinet.
0: Yeah.
1: So...
0: Russell Vogt being at the top of that list,
1: He's another, I can't say it, but...
0: Thank you, Hal.
1: Yeah, you know what, when you use the term, I don't know what's, I don't, I really don't understand what's going on sometimes. you know, you read something or see something, I go, oh, my God.
0: This is the consequence of our being told, our nation being told for 45 years that greed is good and that if everybody operates with maximum greed without concern of the consequences or the rest of us, you know, the rest of the people or the planet, that good things will happen. This is the sales pitch of Ayn Rand. This is the sales pitch of Milton Friedman. This is the sales pitch of F.A. Hayek. And this is the sales pitch of Ronald Reagan, George W. Bush, and Donald Trump. And it's a psychopathic. They are defining sociopath. The definition of sociopathy, not having any compassion for other people, and not, you know, this idea that maximum selfishness is always going to produce the best result. And what has it given us? It's given us a bumper crop of billionaires who are all insanely greedy people. Or they wouldn't be billionaires.
1: Yeah. It's a shame. I'm old. I'm actually older. Not that you're old, but I'm older than you. So I remember Reagan. And that's when it started.
0: Yeah.
1: That's when it really started.
0: Yeah. And prior to that, we believed in helping each other. Prior to that, we believed in having nonprofits, you know, running as health insurance companies, for example. We believed in having a strong public sector. We had just expanded Medicare. We had just created Medicaid. We'd expanded Social Security. Even Dwight Eisenhower campaigned in 1956 for re-election on the fact that he'd added 1 million people to the union rolls and 2 million people to Social Security. It's just mind-boggling, and that he was encouraging people to vote. It's incredible when you look at the damage that has happened to the Republican Party as a result of it being taken over in 1980. By these ideologues. Really, it was taken over in the 70s. I mean, it was the Powell Memo in 1971. And you could argue that this started with Nixon. But Nixon was never as explicit about it as Reagan was. This neoliberal idea that greed is good, that greed is the number one thing that drives everything. And I get it in capitalism. You know, greed is arguably a positive force, or at least a force to be used. But I would say it's really demand. It's not greed, it's want. You know, it's that people want to buy things, and so capitalists make those things. And that's different from greed. But they reinvented it, so greed is good, and here we are.
1: Hey, real quick, the DOJ wants to, they're starting investigation on how Nixon got a raw deal.
0: Oh, I know. They're trying to rehabilitate Nixon. This started... this started about 4 years ago with this giant book that was published and, about how Nixon got a bad deal. The author was pitched to us to have on the show. I thought about debating him, but then I would have had to do so much research it wasn't worth the effort. But, yeah, there has been a concerted effort. Roger Stone was one of the big leaders of this movement back in the day, and Trump has signed on for it to rehabilitate Nixon. Hal, thank you.
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3: Years ago, when I announced that I was leaving my job as editor of the Texas Observer to run for political office, I had to admit that going into politics is the only downward career move one can take from journalism. But being both a journalist and a politician does hone one's ability to detect the smell of BS. And we Americans are presently getting a noxious blast of that stench from our warmongering Department of Defense. The vast trillion-dollar Pentagon is the ultimate Big Brother bureaucracy, literally empowered to compel thousands of Americans to die in foolish military misadventures cooked up by political partisans and profiteering corporate contractors. That's why it's so alarming that Trump's Project 2025 autocrats are now rushing to slam an iron door of censorship on reporters trying to inform us commoners about the militaristic schemes and corporate fraud that comes from inside this government fortress. In the name of defending freedom, Trump's palace guards are banning media outlets that displease His Royal Highness. Also, Pretty Boy Pete, Trump's made-for-TV Pentagon honcho, has even decreed that reporters must be tightly monitored by military escorts while doing interviews, reviewing documents, and otherwise exercising the essential constitutional rights of our nation's free press. The good news is that rather than kowtowing to the autocrats, dozens of media organizations have told Pete to stuff it, choosing to do old-school outsider digging into this insider war machine. This is Jim Hightower saying, meanwhile, the Project 2025 authoritarians hail their clampdown on free press rights by touting their, quote, fresh relationship with what they call their new Pentagon press corps. Right, it's their partisan press corps, not ours.

Trump's Iran war sparks a clean energy boom. A hidden wave threatens California. Forests and insects vanish. City lights erase stars, And deli meat gets tied to dementia. Good morning. This is the Commonwealth Report. Geeky Science Friday. News for the public, not the powerful. You can follow us at commonwealthreport.news. Did Trump's Iran war just hand the planet a clean energy boom? Donald Trump calls the climate crisis a hoax, but the war he and Israel launched on Iran in February may be doing more for clean energy than any climate summit. With the Strait of Hormuz choked off, fossil fuel importers have paid $330 billion above pre-war expectations, and 33 governments have adopted new policies to get off oil and gas. Solar and battery demand is spiking from the Philippines to Europe. Carbon Briefs estimates global fossil fuel emissions will drop 0.5% this year. And the International Energy Agency says oil demand may peak now instead of 2029. California Governor Gavin Newsom told The Guardian, quote, he's woken the world up to how vulnerable we are to petro-dictatorships. Nobody can blockade the sun or the wind. It's a shame it took a war to prove it. A giant hidden wave bears down on California and threatens to swamp the coast. Meanwhile, the ocean is on the move. A massive pulse of warm water called a Kelvin wave is creeping north along the Pacific coast at about 6 miles an hour, driven by what forecasters expect to be the strongest El Nino since at least 1950. You can't see it from the beach, but satellites can. Scientists say it'll lift California's sea level 6 to 12 inches this month, on top of about a foot of rise we've already seen caused by heating the planet. A UC Santa Cruz researcher warns that every 2 to 4 inches of extra water doubles the flood risk for coastal towns. After storm surf tore up Southern California beaches last month, climate scientist Daniel Swain said, unfortunately, this is just a preview. Winter storms come next. The bill for a hotter planet is coming due, and it's landing on our shores. The UN sounds the alarm as the window to save the world's forests closes. And it's not only the oceans. The U.S. Food and Agriculture Organization reports that we've cleared more than 489 million hectares of forest since 1990, about 1.2 billion acres, and degraded nearly as much again. Governments have promised to restore over a billion hectares of land. Barely a fifth of that is actually happening. Fires now hit 127 million hectares of forest every year. These forests hold up to 80% of all life on land, and nearly a third of humanity depends on them for food and income. FAO Chief Kuo Dong-yo put it bluntly, quote, the window for action is narrowing. The report says doing nothing costs up to $6.3 trillion a year, while restoration could return $1.8 trillion a year in benefits. Saving forests isn't charity. It's the best investment on earth. And politicians keep walking past it.